0: time, if he makes them back to the Anaheim Angels, he won't have to incorporate housing into the new ballpark stuff.
1: Because it's not associated with Los Angeles?
0: Yeah, well, because forever, except for the short time of being called the California Angels, mm-hmm. they've always been the Anaheim Angels.
1: Right.
0: And the city of Anaheim has bent over backwards to give the team and the franchise everything that they ever asked for. And Artie Moreno wanted it to be called the Los Angeles Angels for marketing purposes.
1: Right. Which makes sense to me.
0: Yeah, it does. But at the same time, in Arlington, it's not the Arlington Rangers, it's the Texas Rangers.
1: Right.
0: But the fact that Arlington is, whenever they came here, it was like, okay, it's going to be the Texas Rangers from the get-go. From the get-go, this was the Anaheim Angels. But they made a deal. This deal, if they decide to build and they switch their name back to the Anaheim Angels, they won't have to spend all the money on housing. They can do whatever okay. they want to do, kind of like what the Rangers have done over there with injunction with Jerry Jones and the Cowboys and stuff. They can make it an entertainment district, which is exactly what Kroenke's going to want to do, because that's what he's been doing in Inglewood with the Rams. And he'll be able to do that here because he's got the property. Once he owns the team, he'll have the property if he just changes from Los Angeles to Anaheim. And that's going to release so much more money that he can spend on that roster. And they've already said that he understands that they have to invest in the minors, not on the major league roster, mm-hmm. that their money is going to go really hardcore into development. And that's not what the Rangers want to hear. Because what's one of the things the Rangers really struggle at? That's
1: development. Yep, and the Angels have been terrible at it, too.
0: Yeah, and if the Angels are changing their path and going to be working hardcore on making their franchise stronger from the minors up, that speaks really bad news for the Rangers down the line.
1: Yeah, this is really good for the Angels. Now,
0: it's good for baseball, too, by the way.
1: Yeah, nothing's guaranteed to work out, but there's a much better chance of this working out than whatever they were doing for the past 20 years.
0: Yeah. And I think a lot of fans are, I know the mayor of Anaheim is extremely excited for the fact that that Marino's getting out of there finally.
1: Terrible owner.
0: Yeah.
1: Terrible.
0: Who was the owner that used to own the Marlins? Before Jeter's group.
1: Right. The ones who came from the Expos?
0: No,
1: not that one. The one after that.
0: The ones who put that god awful artwork in center field every time they hit a home
1: run. Wasn't it Jeffrey something? I don't remember. I know what you're talking about. Yeah.
0: The
1: Marlins have had plenty of bad owners.
0: It's
1: hard to keep up.
0: They've had a couple owners that have won a World Series, though, so you got to give them credit there.
1: Yeah, and then they strip it down.
0: Yeah.
1: And they never come back.
0: Yeah.
1: Never won a division title.
0: Yeah. But the fact that the Angels are getting a new owner does not speak well for the Rangers.
1: No.
0: Unless our ownership decides, hey, we need to invest more into the minor system and actually pay coaches to be there. Like, I don't know for sure what the salary is for the coaching staff up and down the Rangers system, but I would imagine it's in the bottom third.
1: Yeah, development's everything.
0: Yeah.
1: It really is, because you can draft, I mean, you're drafting players that have incredible talent. Every team is. Some of it's luck on injuries and whatnot, but for the most part, you know, these guys, it's just how do they progress? How do they develop from stage to stage? Because you are drafting 18, 19-year-olds a lot of the time. And how can you get the best out of them? And who are those people that can do that? And that's the tough part.
0: Yeah. The fact that if you were to look at the systems, the only system worse than the Rangers in the West is the Anaheim system.
1: I believe it.
0: The Athletics have made so many moves to bolster their future, especially with the fact that they're about to open up a whole new can of worms with that Vegas stadium. They're going to have so much more revenue than they've ever had before. and they have an ownership coming in to help them too. Like they didn't sell the entire thing, but they sold off a portion of the ownership to, I want, Mark Cuban's on that one, I believe, isn't he still?
1: Maybe.
0: But they, both of those teams who are the bottom feeders of the West for the most part, especially this season, are getting influx of new money.
1: And hope.
0: Yeah.
1: You know, there's a lot of hope built in that, and that can go a long way, especially with the big ball club.
0: Yeah.
1: Those players who are like, okay, maybe things are different now. And maybe bringing in free agents. I mean, they've whiffed on a number of free agents for various reasons. But, you know, maybe it's, you know, Southern California. It's not hard to get players to want to play there, I feel like. But ownership could deter that in some way, and now it could be a bargain for players to want to go there.
0: Yeah. Cuban's Harbinger Sports Partners did buy a purchase of a minority stake in the Athletics.
1: All right.
0: So that's an influx of cash into their payroll, too, in the future. Not to mention, like we said, they're moving to Vegas, which is going to be a massive influx of cash over what they're getting in Oakland. Just those games are going to be sold out. And
1: I wonder if they are preparing to spend a little more, because they did spend a little more this offseason.
0: Yeah.
1: Not ungodly amounts, but a lot for
0: them. Well, I think for them, because they have so many young pieces down in the minors, they don't want to expose them yet. And so they're waiting, because they'll still be in Sacramento, which, by the way, they've started putting Sacramento on their uniforms.
1: I saw that as a third jersey.
0: It's on the third jersey, but it's also on the patch.
1: Right.
0: Because they wear a patch with all the cities that they've ever played in. And on that patch now says Sacramento.
1: Yeah,
0: as well.
1: That's interesting.
0: So they,
1: weird.
0: They're acknowledging that they're playing, which they didn't do last season.
1: They don't even acknowledge it in their team name.
0: No, but it's okay. I don't think Sacramento cares that much. If you look at the attendance of the games,
1: they don't.
0: They're just like, okay, whatever. I think their minor league team might outdraw the major league team in Sacramento.
1: It's got to be close, because there's baseball every day almost in that city now, because they're just alternating who uses the stadium.
0: But there's about to be some money spent. If there's a 2027 season, we could see some changes in the West.
1: Wow, hey, but think about this. If there's no season next year, that means the A's don't have to play in Sacramento that extra year.
0: That's true.
1: Their stadium will be ready.
0: That's true. And
1: maybe that's why they're putting Sacramento on it. Like, well, we may not get to do it next year.
0: And just imagine all the money that will come off the Rangers' payroll if there's no 2027 season. DeGrom would be gone.
1: Yeah.
0: Eovaldi's gone. Like, you have Seager, Nimmo.
1: Although, I don't think we mentioned this yet, and this is a topic for another day, but DeGrom's option will be $20 million. It's not going to be
0: the 42,
1: 30 million? Or 35. Yeah. There were escalators to it.
0: Is it a player option or a team option?
1: It's a team option, because he didn't meet the requirements to make it a player option. And there were escalators to raise that, but he's not going to meet those, because either one, they won't play, or two, he hasn't played enough because he missed two full seasons. So
0: that's true.
1: He's going to have a $20 million player option, which maybe you take, maybe you don't.
0: Okay. That depends on how everything's looking. You might need to take that, because otherwise you might just have Leiter and Rocker and Gore.
1: It's like a 99% chance it'll be exactly 20.
0: Well, is Gore's Gore done then too?
1: Maybe.
0: Did he have two?
1: He might have an arbitration year. I don't remember.
0: I know he's got arbitration. I just remember how many years he had.
1: I think it's after next season.
0: Okay.
1: I think.
0: Well, that's the problem, is if there's no next season, then you have to.
1: Right.
0: But anyways, coming up next here on Rangers Ranch, we're going to talk about the week that's coming up. They got the Rays the rest of this weekend. They got a road trip to Seattle. It's going to be some fun times here on Rangers Ranch.
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12: Welcome back to Rangers Ranch. 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We got the series started off with a bang, 6-0 over the Rays to start everything out on Thursday night. Your boy Cal Quantrill came in and does what he does, shuts it down, makes it happen.
13: It's the best team in the American League.
12: Oh, man. We got Rocker versus Martinez, DeGrom versus Rasmussen, and Gore versus Seymour. I'm going to be honest. I think they lose two out of the three of the next games here.
13: Yeah, I would agree.

0: I don't
1: just,
0: know.
1: If you look at it from a three-game series aspect, you know, it's kind of like we said with Milwaukee.
0: Yeah.
1: You know, maybe get one out of three, but if you get one out of three, you split the whole four, and you take that in a heartbeat and run, especially with how good Tampa's been this year.
0: Hey, and honestly, I think the Rocker Martinez game, I think that goes to Nick Martinez, the former Rangers farmhand, the guy that kind of got moved away, and then he's bounced.
1: Late bloomer.
0: Did he have some time in Korea?
1: Either there or Japan, somewhere overseas.
0: Came back, and since he's been back, he's been just really good, really solid. And then you got the Grom game. He just had a great game, therefore he's up for a bad game.
1: But he's at home. Remember,
0: home ERA. He'll give up a home run in the first and then just shut it down the rest of the game.
1: Just incredible splits, that man.
0: Yeah. But, man, the fact that you're going – Rasmussen's actually had a really good season. That's why I don't think DeGrom will be able to outdo him.
1: Yeah, he's had such a good year. He's been, you know, mentioned in the top three, top five for Cy Young. I mean, he's got a sub-3 ERA. That's a tough tandem, back-to-back days of sub-3 ERA pitchers for the Rays.
0: Now, Gore usually puts two good starts together and then has a crap start. And so this would be the second good start if he does it. If he does it here at 1:30 on Sunday, it'll be there. Ian Seymour is probably, of the three pitchers that they've got to face, the one that the Rangers should take advantage of. Now, he is a lefty, so you won't see Peterson up there. You won't see Carter up there. You'll see Seager, of course, because Seager just hits everybody.
1: Yeah, they've been rolling out that left-handed lineup with Zeke in center.
0: Yeah.
1: And then you have Seager and Nimmo as your two lefties.
0: Is it cool that Zeke, the only positions he hasn't played this season are right field and catcher?
1: No, he's played right.
0: Did he play right?
1: Yeah, early in the year.
0: That's why I don't remember it. But he hasn't played catcher yet. Although he is their third catcher.
1: Or I guess now fourth. But yeah, he is the emergency. Yeah, catcher. Did he pitch?
0: Yeah, he's pitched.
1: In relief, like Kagashioka?
0: Yeah. Okay. But he didn't get hurt because he didn't try to.
1: Throwing it 30 miles an hour.
0: Yeah. He's just lobbing it in there. Which, by the way, that's what every position player should do. They shouldn't go up there and actually try to pitch.
1: They'll hurt themselves.
0: Just go up there and just lob it in. Just play catch with the catcher. You're getting killed, so you're not trying to strike anybody out. Just trying to get the game over with.
1: And you know they want to go up there and just sling it as hard as they can, but they're given strict orders. By the way, Seymour pitched against the Rangers in July.
0: Yeah.
1: They won 3-0. He no runs, 4 2/3. I think that was maybe when he wasn't as stretched out.
0: Yeah.
1: He was sort of
0: a bullpen arm for a while.
1: He was an opener type.
0: Did he took Griffin Jax's spot in the rotation, who had taken somebody else's spot in the rotation out of the bullpen.
1: It looked like he had maybe been a month in as far as like being a full starter. Maybe his pitch count was up. No, he only threw 71.
0: Oh.
1: Thanks, Siri. Two hits, one walk, 4 Ks. So Rangers didn't really get to him in that start, and that's the guy you got to get to.
0: Yes.
1: That's your moneymaker this weekend if you want to make sure you come out with a split and maybe even win the series if you're fortunate enough to win one of the first two.
0: Now, you do have both Caminero and Diaz are your big offensive concerns.
1: Yes.
0: But that rest of the team is going to do the exact same thing that Chicago did to you, which is foul it off, foul it off, foul it off, foul it off, foul it off. They're going to work your pitch count up high. And you just got to be able to just maintain and just get through it.
1: Also similar to Milwaukee, you know, singles, doubles. I mean, Aranda has some power. He's kind of their other big three, if you want to throw a big three in there. But after that, you kind of, like you said, you just have a bunch of dudes making it tough on you.
0: But the bullpen will get, you will probably see our bullpen in the sixth inning, especially in the DeGrom start. I would say a couple of the starts for sure. You're going to, Rocker, I will be surprised if Rocker gets out of the fourth.
1: And then Gore usually has a high pitch count.
0: Yeah.
1: Like we saw the last game. So,
0: but if Gore gets you through the sixth, you got to be happy.
1: If anybody gets you through the sixth, I'm taking that, especially in today's baseball.
0: Yes.
1: That's like the new seventh or eighth is getting through six. I just have to wrap my mind around that now. It's like, okay, that's the new norm.
0: Yeah. But the thing is, after you get out of there, you get to go to Seattle, which the Rangers have a horrible history there.
1: Boy, do they.
0: This season, they've played pretty well there.
1: Yeah, much better.
0: They already have the series against the Mariners. So no matter what happens with this, they have the tiebreaker with the Mariners. But what's weird is they had like 2 3 o'clock games back to back on a weekday. I don't know why that is. Oh, I wonder, because one of them is Wednesday. One of them is Wednesday. Is the Seattle New England game in Seattle?
1: Yes.
0: That's why they're playing at 3 o'clock on Wednesday.
1: Yeah, good call.
0: And then the normal getaway game on Thursday at 3 o'clock. So because the Seahawks are hosting the Patriots and their stadiums are right next to each other.
1: Yep, that's exactly
0: They're playing at 3 o'clock, which would be 1 o'clock out there, which is plenty of time between the two games to get people cleared out of that area. And
1: unless they go 20 innings. They could go 20.
0: They could go 20.
1: It could be the one game ever since they instituted the Ghost Runner. 20-inning game. And then you just see people start to leave because they have to go watch kickoff.
0: Yeah.
1: They're doing the double dip.
0: That game, you'll have Bradford, which, who knows, that might be the game Eovaldi comes back.
1: I'm going to say no.
0: I'm going to lean with you, but I'm going to be hopeful.
1: I'm just hopeful we see him again at all.
0: Yeah.
1: For one pitch.
0: Yeah, that'd be great.
1: Could be the new Corey Kluber.
0: One inning, and he's done for his entire Rangers career.
1: Still a good inning, though.
0: That was a great inning. It was going to be a no-hitter.
1: Best pitcher in Rangers history.
0: Yep, yep. You'll get Bradford, Quantrill, your boy, and then Kamar Rocker again. And they get Miller, Anderson, and Gilbert.
1: It's gettable.
0: It's a very gettable series. You don't need to sweep it. You just need two.
1: Got to start piling wins.
0: And they, even though they did make some moves, they brought in outfielder
1: Taylor Ward. And he has not been that great.
0: No. He's had a really rough season after being traded from Anaheim to Baltimore.
1: Yeah.
0: Back to the West Coast in Seattle. Poor guy, man.
1: Yeah, just the whole season, both places, accumulative, just hasn't. He hasn't been anywhere near what he was last year.
0: Yeah. Man, is it just me or is it the fact that for Seattle, it's not just that their offense has been abysmal this season, but their defense has been as bad as the Rangers' defense for the most part.
1: Yeah, it's not good. And I mean, J.P. Crawford has always been kind of sketchy at short. Now they've started to move him to third.
0: Yeah.
1: A little bit. Yeah, it's not great. And they're dead last in runs scored.
0: Yeah. But
1: part of that's Cal Raleigh.
0: I'd say almost all that's Cal Raleigh from totally regressing from the run he went on last year.
1: Although he's had a really good last, 2 weeks?
0: Yeah.
1: Really good. He's back up to 20 home runs. I think he's hit 7 or 8 the last, I'll say, 15 games.
0: Well. The dumper needed to get on it, so.
1: Yeah, so hopefully he calms back down.
0: But
1: they could use him.
0: But defensively, they've been pretty weak, which has hurt their starting pitching a lot. Like, they still have probably the best pitching staff in the West, or the starting rotation. But Gilbert and Kirby and Wu, those were like their big guys last season, and they've all taken a step back.
1: Yeah, they're very similar to the Rangers in that aspect. I mean, their ERAs aren't as low. They're not all below 4, but... Yeah,
0: Kirby's got a 419, Wu's at 425, who, by the way, the Rangers have owned this season every time they've seen Brian Wu.
1: Yeah, I know. I'm kind of mad they're not seeing him, but they also get to see a rookie in Anderson making his... I guess that might be his 5th start by then, 4th start, but he's gettable. Bryce Miller's came back off his injury. He hasn't looked super sharp.
0: No.
1: And yeah, Wu's been touchable this year. Like, a lot of them haven't had the same stuff. And none of them made the All-Star team. Unless they were a replacement and I missed that. But the initial rosters...
0: They weren't on there.
1: Right. And that's kind of crazy for what is such has been such a good staff for the past 4 years.
0: See, the last time Bryce Miller saw the Rangers, he pitched 5 1/3 innings, gave up 5 runs, 5 earned runs,
1: yep.
0: by the way, 2 home runs, and walked 1. So the Rangers did get to him pretty good last time over 5 innings. And you got to feel okay going into that, and especially since you're in that run right now, you're trying to gain ground on the Astros. Just doing anything you can to keep pace, at least, if not, get just a little ahead of them.
1: Yeah, you have to.
0: And
1: have to at minimum keep pace, because who do they got? They got Diamondbacks and Phillies this week. Okay, yeah. That's tough.
0: Yeah, it's that's two tough games, two tough series right there, because Diamondbacks have been playing good. But don't be too excited, because after you finish Seattle, you go to Arizona and play the Diamondbacks.
1: Right, so they each get the Diamondbacks coming up.
0: Yeah.
1: And so, the Astros get the Rays after that. So they're kind of playing similar competition now.
0: Well, and then so they have Diamondbacks, Phillies, Rays. Then they get the Royals for 3. They get a little down, but then they're back to the Braves, Seattle, and then they finish out their season with 4 games against Oakland. I mean, Sacramento. I mean,
1: Vegas.
0: Vegas. I mean, no, they don't have a home.
1: USA.
0: USA. California. The California Athletics.
1: Of Las Vegas.
0: Yes.
1: Yeah, that's a tough 10-game stretch. So if you're able to get on a run here and assume they don't, that they just kind of meander their way through it at maybe 4-6, could find yourself tied on the top of the division.
0: Yeah. I mean, you have Tampa for the Rangers. They have Tampa, Seattle, Arizona, Boston. Boston has kind of come back to earth a little bit.
1: Yeah, there's kind of
0: you get
1: pedaling
0: these,
1: along.
0: These 3 series are all at home, which plays a massive deal for the Rangers, because they are so much better at home than they are on the road.
1: Well, Tampa is.
0: Well, Tampa is. I'm talking about the after the Tampa and Seattle. I'm going.
1: Oh,
0: ahead
1: okay,
0: again.
1: Okay, yeah, the next ones.
0: So because you got Tampa, Seattle. You got Seattle and Arizona on the road, but then you come home for the Boston, the Toronto, and the New York, Mets. That's 9 games
1: and that's
0: straight
1: it.
0: At home.
1: I think that's the last of their home games.
0: After these 4 games, after this homestand is done, you only have 1 homestand left, and that's a 9-game homestand. And with the way the Rangers play at home, they can make up massive ground and do some big damage, especially when you look at the fact that In their last 12 games, the Astros play 6 at home, and then their final 6 games are all on the road. Now they're playing Seattle and the Athletics, but they are all on the road. And the fact that the Rangers have that chance to make up massive ground. Especially since let me look at this real quick. I'll tell you what the Astros splits are real quick at home and away. The Astros at home are 500, but on the road they're 3 games over 500.
1: Okay, they're kind of like the Guardians. Guardians are better on the road too.
0: Yeah, where the Rangers are 39-30 at home, they're 9 games over 500, but they're 10 games under 500 on the road.
1: Right. So if you assume that trend sticks. You really need to win the division to get that home series in the playoffs.
0: Yeah. Get that home series so you can make it to the second round.
1: Right.
0: Something we haven't talked about is getting into the playoffs is just the goal for this team.
1: Yeah.
0: Advancing the playoffs would be fantastic, but just getting into the playoffs,
1: just short of a miracle
0: would be the thing. It'd be awesome.
1: And keep in mind, the wild card series, all 3 games are at the same park. They don't move around. Right. So if you're the home team, you are the home team for every game. Mm-hmm. So, maybe that is their best course if they want to try and win a series and maybe make a run.
0: Yeah. And currently, they have the tiebreaker against every team that they're competing with for the wild card.
1: Yep.
0: But they are a half game back of the Guardians.
1: Yep. It's going to be tough. Guardians' schedule's easy, but they're letting everybody hang around.
0: Yeah. They're not running away with it. Their offense is just as anemic as everybody else is in the AL.
1: Just in baseball. Baseball offense is anemic.
0: I next week we're gonna talk about the 2027 shutdown and everything, and basically what the Dodgers and the Braves and the Mets have done to everybody else in the Major League Baseball. So, all right, thank you guys for tuning in to Rangers Ranch with the great Tip Sheet and myself, Killer. We'll come back next week and talk about the week that was, the week that is, and everything in between for your Texas Rangers.
1: Let's go have some baseball.
0: Baseball.
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1: I don't need to hear anything from anybody. 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Just play the game one way. You hit a ball in the gap, run. 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
1: Well, we also had the news that Tiger Woods yesterday at court in Florida pleaded no contest to driving under the influence. He lost his driver's license for 5 years, so we have a number for Tiger. He should talk to us, the only radio show in America that he will accept the call of, so let's give him a call.
2: Hello?
1: Tiger?
2: Hi, Muses.
1: Hey, Tiger.
2: Hi.
3: How'd you know?
1: How's it going?
2: No contest.
1: Yeah, we saw that.
2: I'm just having my breakfast right now listening to you guys on my application.
1: Oh,
3: thank you.
2: Yeah, on my phone. Did you know that I got a cell phone? I didn't have permission, but I got a cell phone anyway.
1: Well, good for you.
2: Yeah, and my breakfast, I'm having Skittles with ice cream.
3: That is not a balanced breakfast.
2: And I'm watching cartoons. I'm not supposed to watch cartoons. My mommy doesn't allow it. But you know what I'm watching? Hmm. Bugs Bunny. But he's dressed as a woman.
3: Yeah, I remember that one.
2: It's causing weird feelings in my tinkle place.
3: Okay.
2: I don't know what's going on. My body's changing and I'm confused. Explain it to me, George.
3: No, I can't explain it to
1: you. You're 50.
2: Please.
1: You shouldn't be going through that change right now.
2: Well, I just said my body's changing. I mean things like my hair's going away. I don't know what's happening.
3: Doesn't be falling out.
2: Good Lord. It's retreating like an overmatched army. I don't understand why it's so far back on my head now.
3: Yeah, that happens.
2: On the advice of my lawyer, I plead no contest to hair loss.
1: Okay, yeah.
3: You don't have to plead that for everything.
2: Oh. Hey, did you know that I have more major wins and more rollovers than Phil Mickelson?
1: Yes, you do. Congrats.
2: Why are people talking about that?
3: Well, I don't know.
2: And would everyone please stop overpraising Scottie Scheffler? Good God.
3: He's had an amazing Tiger-like
2: whatever.
3: 4 years.
2: He's not Tiger-like. Don't even use that. You keep that Tiger-like phrase out of your mouth.
3: Okay. All right.
2: All right? He's not Tiger-like. He doesn't bang Waffle House waitresses. He doesn't encourage skanks to delete their voicemails, okay?
3: Oh, jeez.
2: Tiger move.
1: Well, you're right about that.
2: Hey, did you see that the president shouted me out yesterday?
3: Yeah, I did see something on that. That
2: he was so nice.
3: Talking about your character. Yeah.
2: Yeah, he was. Hold on a second. Hold on. Got another call coming out of my other phone. Hold on.
3: All right.
2: Yeah, okay. Yeah. All right, talk to you later. Sorry, that was the president.
3: Wow.
2: Yeah.
3: You guys talk a lot, huh?
2: That was the president. Talk all the time, yeah.
1: Well, you love
2: so
1: to tell
2: nice
1: people that.
2: Give me a shout-out and everything. And,
3: yeah.
2: You know, although he cheats more on golf than I cheat on Elon.
3: We've heard that about him.
2: And have you seen his swing?
3: Yeah. Yeah.
2: Good Lord, it looks like George Pickens.
3: It kind of does, yeah.
2: It's unbelievable. But yeah, my problems, obviously I'm a bit embarrassed. I lost my driver's license for 5 years.
3: Yeah, that's
2: tough. That sucks. I can't drive my go-karts anymore. So that really sucks. But my problems go way back. I was first subscribed pain pills when I was
1: prescribed
2: recovering from Earl cracking a 9-iron over my shoulders.
3: Oh, jeez.
2: At my kindergarten graduation.
3: Oh, man.
2: Yeah, it was
1: wow.
2: It was some motivational technique that he was working on. And in his defense, okay, let me just say that it was the first time he had ever hit me with a 9-iron. So.
1: Oh, okay.
3: All right.
2: Mainly used a 5-iron. He started to think that was too much club, you know.
3: Jeez.
2: Parenting was softening at that time.
1: Yeah.
3: That's terrible.
2: So that's what started it, and I was subscribed to pain pills for that. And so, yeah, I used to take a lot of them. A lot of them.
3: Used to.
2: I mean, a lot. I used to mix them in with my Lucky Charms.
3: Oh, man.
2: There's like blue moons and yellow stars and white Vicodin swimming around in there.
1: Just sounds
2: so great.
1: Really terrible for a kid.
2: But now I've gotten help. I've gone through rehab. I went out of the country, and they made me quit taking all my medicines. And that sucked.
1: Well, that's rehab.
3: No, that's a good thing.
2: I know. I was trying to find a rehab that lets you keep taking all the pills, but I couldn't find one. But, I mean, it was so bad. And I come to realize that I used them to cope with a lot of emotional pain.
3: Yeah.
2: Not just the physical pain.
3: That's tough.
2: Because when I was with Elin, oh, my God.
3: Yeah.
2: She was a pain to live with. I was really running through them back then. Because the whole time we're married, I only got to see her go places two times.
1: Twice?
3: Oh, man.
2: Twice. And those were the two times that she let me hold the turkey baster with the David Crosby sperm in it.
3: Oh, gosh, Tiger.
2: Before I got to honk the bowl to make a couple Charlies.
3: God. Man.
2: That was the only time I got to see the marital place down there that she had.
3: Wow. Marital place.
1: You weren't all that involved.
2: No. It sucked. And, of course, no surprise, the marriage didn't work out.
1: Yeah.
3: Yeah.
2: Kind of like it doesn't work out every time I get behind the wheel of a car.
1: Looks like you're happy now, though, with Vanessa Trump.
2: Yeah, can you believe it? I'm with a Trump. Yeah. I'm a full-blown Trump. It's so great. And you know what?
1: Hmm.
2: She lets me touch her boobs.
1: Wow.
3: Oh, gosh.
1: Good for you, Tiger.
2: Not the current implants, but the ones she had taken out about a decade ago. She let me have them. You know who I wish were still alive to see me be such a big disappointment?
1: Who's that?
2: My dad.
1: Hmm.
2: The large, sweaty, abusive hippo that once got so drunk and horny that he had to divorce Marguerite Simpson to go looking for a new wife in the back of an Asian bride magazine that he couldn't find one in there because he couldn't pass the background check and the SDT certification, so instead he started a Twitter war between the U.S. and Vietnam so that it would escalate into leaking AI nudes of each other so that we sent the Lusitania out to bomb Pearl Harbor so hard that Archduke Franz Ferdinand invaded Korea and Ulysses S. Grant had to fight him until he cornered him in the Twin Towers so Saddam had to fight Gaddafi and Monica Lewinsky in Saigon fell so hard that Earl Khashoggi could wander around the Applebee's there in Saigon and sniff all the seats for ovulating Thai women until he finally spotted a local Goltita hanging out and having a Cosmo while sitting there with a weeping badge, so he aimed his sniper rifle on her, and at the last second she saw the laser dot dancing on the forehead of the mirror behind the bar, so she took off running on all fours like a goat woman, and he gave chase, but she jumped into a local waiting Trojan horse, and was about to be wheeled up to an unsuspecting castle in Troy, Michigan, but Earl saw her do it, and so he hired 1,000 helium balloons so that he could hold in his hand and float above her while throwing crocodiles and school buses down on her to her progress, but she jumped out and quickly disguised herself as only a slightly less Asian version of herself, wearing the exact same outfit but not owning as many donut shops. But Earl finally caught on and cornered her in the sex dungeon of a local Mike Ducey in the basement of an Iowan barn and quickly courted her and politely asked her for her enthusiastic consent at knife point before he bent her over a hay bale and went full Colorado Kobe on her ragdoll body as two Clydesdales watched and lazily tugged so that 9 months later she would squat over a diarrhea pit at a local Mexican restaurant and fire out a 15-time major winning 4-time car crashing 5-year license losing PGA polyamorous fetus.
1: amazing. Two Clydesdales tug.
3: All right. Bye. We'll see you. 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
1: Right now, it is college football. It is here. It is ready to go. The big opening week. The real, true week one of the college football schedule gets underway. And I've always loved how they do this, and this will probably change next year. But college football starting tomorrow, Thursday, Friday, Saturday, Sunday, Monday, five straight days with high-quality college football matchups. Pretty much every team that is ranked is playing this weekend. Not a lot of great matchups. As we talked about yesterday, they've kind of gone away from the big-time helmet-on-helmet non-conference games. You do get a few. Clemson-LSU, I think, is going to wind up being a lot better game than people realize, even though Clemson is unranked. Tomorrow night on Thursday, the only ranked teams that are playing, Missouri is hosting Arkansas Pine Bluff, and Utah is hosting Idaho. Of course, OU fans, you get your season started on Friday night against UTEP. USC plays again on Friday night against Fresno State. Miami, number 7 team in the country, goes cross-country to play Stanford on Friday night. So you do get some good matchups. Everybody is playing Saturday. And then Sunday, the three matchups, all with ranked teams playing. Washington State at Washington, Wisconsin against Notre Dame is a neutral site game in Green Bay at Lambeau Field. And then also Sunday night, Louisville, Ole Miss, the only ranked-on-ranked matchup of the week. And then Monday night, the Ponies get going. SMU opens up on the road at Florida State. But some good games outside of the fact that there is only the one ranked on ranked.
2: Yeah, and that's where our Greg McElroy will be. Ole Miss and Louisville. He'll have the ranked on ranked matchup on Sunday evening at 6:30 on ABC. So, yeah, it's basically the preseason. I know next year they're going to get rid of week zero, and we're going to have probably more matchups like this going early on in the season because, like Greg talked about yesterday, why hurt yourselves with this helmet, you know, a great helmet matchup when it's going to cost you at the end trying to get into the playoff.
1: Right.
2: And until the committee shows that they are going to say strength of schedule matters. And yeah, you may have lost this game to the number 3 ranked team and you lost by a field goal. That should not punish you as much as it does. And I think Texas kind of fell into that last year. As you know, you can always have the, well, they shouldn't have done this against this bad team and barely won. Like all that stuff, it's maddening to me.
1: Yes.
2: But I hopefully you'll get back into it because, yeah, I thought we were going to go away of, man, having some really fun, interesting, big-time matchups week one, like a few years ago, and now that it seems like it's fallen off.
1: Yeah, and it's interesting because in each of the past 5 seasons, in week one, an unranked team has beat a team ranked in the top 10. But you look at the matchups this year, like last year, for instance, it was Florida State who stunned Alabama. No one saw that happening last year.
2: And they beat them up pretty good, right?
1: They did.
2: Yeah.
1: And the year before that was Florida State. Remember, coming off, everybody thought, nobody knew Florida State was going to be bad. They were ranked 10th in the country, and Florida State in 2024 to open the season lost to unranked Georgia Tech. So it's been 5 years in a row. The one game, because if LSU is ranked 10th, that would be the one that I would pick, that maybe Clemson goes in there with everything surrounding that LSU program, that maybe Clemson pulls an unranked over ranked matchup, but LSU is only ranked 11th. Man, outside of that, when you look at all the top 10 teams,
2: I just don't see it. That would have to be one of the major upsets if that happens.
1: Because Boise State, Oregon a couple years ago was a good game, but Boise, the talent gap between them now is greater than it was. And, I mean, Wisconsin, Notre Dame's neutral field, a lot of people are picking Notre Dame to win the national championship. And so the 5 teams that have lost that were ranked to unranked teams the last 5 years, they were all ranked 7 through 10. So it's really hard to believe that a top 5 team is going to lose to an unranked team. I just don't see it, man.
2: Yeah, I don't either.
1: I just don't see where it's going to happen.
2: You look at those teams ranked 7th, 8th, 9th, and 10th, and A&M against Missouri State. That's just not going to happen.
1: Right.
2: Who else?
1: I mean, maybe Miami. They're going all the way across the country. A night game. But Stanford,
2: Oklahoma hosting UTEP.
1: No.
2: Like, it's just not.
1: It's just not going to happen.
2: It's not happening.
1: And then Ole Miss is playing Louisville, right, which is a ranked on ranked. So, yeah, I just don't see it happening this year. That streak comes to an end. I thought this was interesting. So The Athletic put out a poll today, and they did this last year too, where they got votes from 18 coaches at different levels of the FBS. Head coaches, position coaches, general managers, all of this, right? And they asked them questions of, who do you think wins the national title? Who is the biggest sleeper in the country, most overrated and all that? So they did this last year. And the top vote getter for the biggest sleeper last year was Miami. And Miami ended up playing for the national championship. I thought that was interesting. Also last year, one of the votes for who was going to win the national title was Indiana. And they won the national title. So out of 18 votes, because that's not a lot,
2: right,
1: kind of interesting. So this year, out of the people that are coaching at the FBS level, who wins the national title? Oregon got 6 votes. Notre Dame 3, Ohio State 3, Texas 2, Georgia, Indiana, and Miami all with 1 vote. And if you think about it, the chances are, of course, one of those 7 teams is going to win the national title. The biggest sleeper in the country, with 3 votes, Michigan leads the way. 2 votes, Oklahoma, BYU, Florida, which is fascinating because John Summerall, there's a lot of talk that Florida may surprise some people this year. Alabama got 2 votes and USC got 2 votes. And then Arizona, K-State, North Dakota State, Penn State, and Washington all with 1 vote. But if you buy into last year, they picked Miami as the biggest sleeper.
2: Right.
1: And they were right. That would lead you to believe that
2: Michigan, one of those teams? Okay, I was about to say. So you think out of all those teams, it would probably be Michigan.
1: Do you consider Oklahoma a sleeper? They're the 10th ranked team in the country. Yeah. I don't know if I consider them a sleeper. It wouldn't surprise me at all if Oklahoma made a run, made the playoff, and they were in the playoff last year.
2: Right, right. It's hard to say a sleeper is a playoff team from last year, but I don't think anyone's expecting Oklahoma to make a run to the national championship.
1: Right.
2: And Michigan, maybe they'll be on the cusp of making the playoffs because the schedule is so difficult.
1: Now, Michigan is the 16th ranked team in the country to start the season. Florida getting a couple of votes is the one that kind of jumps out the most, where you go, damn, okay. Because if they can figure it out down in Florida, it's the SEC. Hard to buy that they make the playoff. But again, the college football, a lot of the times in conferences like that, even in the Big Ten, there's going to be somebody who surprises. It's kind of like the NFL, where there's going to be a couple of teams that make the playoff that no one sees coming. That when you see, like, the teams people are picking to win the national title, okay, that's cool. Somebody out of the Big 12 may make it, or the ACC, the Big Ten, the SEC, that people just did not expect to have the success that they're having. So Florida is one of those teams that I think truly is a sleeper. USC, another one of those teams that makes a lot of sense to make a playoff appearance that not a lot of people are penciling in.
2: And you kind of mentioned this yesterday with Greg McElroy, as far as Clemson goes, because no one's talking about
1: Clemson,
2: them.
1: Right.
2: And if they have a really good showing against LSU, and I don't even think it's like go out there and win the game, but if that's a really tight battle going all the way towards the end, you may think, okay, they have a little something to compete in the ACC. Maybe they're one of those teams. It's a big matchup. And I thought he was right on about the pressure squarely being on LSU.
1: 100%.
2: And Lane Kiffin in that game, to where if you can, and you know they try to use every motivating tactic they can. If you can convince those guys that they are the not only a 10-point underdog, but should be like 30, and they have nothing to lose going into this game, then maybe you can have them playing a little loose and be right there in the mix. Because all eyes are on LSU. They got to be really ready to accept that villain role that they have right now.
1: They do, because they and Texas Tech are the two biggest villains in college football.
2: Right.
1: And LSU has surpassed them.
2: I think Tech kind of gave it up a little bit because Sorsby's not there. If Sorsby was still there, then they would be number one with a bullet as far as the villain list will go.
1: And LSU, because of... look, if Lane Kiffin wasn't there and they were still doing all this, it would happen. But Lane Kiffin being there and the amount of people that just don't like Lane Kiffin to begin with, because when these coaches were asked, which team do you think is the biggest fraud and is getting overhyped?
2: LSU.
1: LSU has 7 of the 18 votes, followed by USC. then Texas, then Ohio State, Texas Tech, A&M, and Alabama all got a vote.
2: Yeah, I could see that.
1: And I always wonder, like, overhype for Tech. Like I've said, I expect them to go undefeated. I don't know that when they get to the playoff, is there an expectation they can win a national championship? I don't see that. I don't think if they played in the SEC, they'd lose multiple games. I don't think they're one of the best teams in the country. They're by far the best team in the Big 12.
2: No, but man, they've worked really hard to be a part of the conversation, and they are now because of the big dollars that they have. Like you almost have to say you have to be careful of what you want. Be careful what you wish for.
1: Right.
2: Because you want to be part of the conversation, but sometimes that can turn against you to where everyone's kind of pointing and you're on the pedestal and the spotlight's on you. And now everything, every wrong step you make is scrutinized. And they're pointing at you and laughing at you, rooting against you. So it's I can definitely see them being mentioned in that. And you're right. Big 12 is not as difficult as the SEC, but man, you want to talk about one wrong misstep. They mess up in one game. The narrative behind that in the Big 12 will be really loud.
1: It will, because they are the best team in the Big 12. They should get a first-round bye in the playoff. They should win the conference. They should be 13-0 when they get to the playoff. And then it becomes, okay, well, now can you go through the path that you have to go through of beating Georgia, then Ohio State, then Miami, whatever.
2: Right, right.
1: I mean, can you win those three games? Because Tech's going to be in the playoff, barring some catastrophe. Tech will be in the playoff. Even if they lose a game, they'll be in the playoff.
2: Sure.
1: So keep that in mind. And then as we get closer to the end of the year, the playoff being different this year, because unlike a year ago, we mentioned this, I think, a couple of months ago, but all four Power Four champions are guaranteed a spot. If you win your conference, you are guaranteed a spot in the playoff. The highest ranked group of six team is guaranteed a spot. They don't have to win their conference. So that is who is in. Also, keep in mind, because this will irritate some people, Notre Dame is guaranteed a spot if they are ranked in the top 12 in the final rankings. So had that happened last year, Duke would have been in because they were the ACC champion. They would have been the 12 seed instead of James Madison. Notre Dame would have been in because they were ranked 11th. Miami would not have been in the playoff last year if the current rules had been in place a year ago. And by the way, those rules were agreed to before last year even took place. So it didn't matter.
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1: Well, as you heard Lando say, we have breaking NBA news. Did not think this was going to come down today, but it did. So the Kawhi Leonard scam that the Clippers tried to pull, that I've always wondered, always, how this didn't happen more often. Because we see it now in college football.
2: I was going to say, like, how do we know it doesn't happen more often?
1: Well, I guess we don't. Like, how do we know that Jerry Jones didn't put CeeDee Lamb in some sort of, investment group that netted him X amount of dollars? Or name any owner, any player that thinks they're worth more than they are. And like, hey, I can pay you market value, but... to a certain degree, but don't worry, I'll take care of you on the other side.
3: Yeah, under the table, we'll make you whole.
1: But it happened with Kawhi Leonard, that weird scam that Steve Ballmer was pulling on the side. And now the NBA has come for their bowl of blood. The Los Angeles Clippers now must forfeit 5 first-round draft picks, one each in 29, 30, 31, 32, and 33. A $30 million fine for the Clips. And then Steve Ballmer is suspended from all league and team activities for 1 year. The president of business operations, Jillian Zucker, suspended without pay for 1 year. The president of basketball operations, Lawrence Frank, is suspended without pay for 6 months. And Kawhi Leonard must pay the league $700,000, which I don't...
3: He gets off the lightest.
1: Yeah, he does, which is kind of funny.
3: And he's getting out of there.
1: Yeah, you're not even playing there.
3: He's like, well, now they can... rubber stamp that trade to Toronto.
2: So when you find somebody $700,000, do you take into account that they've been paid $300 million in their career?
1: Yeah.
2: And that,
1: well, even
2: literally this year he's on the books for $50 million.
1: Even,
3: and how much money did he net from these scams?
2: Well, that's the thing, is to not really find Kawhi Leonard, but for him to go along with it.
3: He knew.
2: You send an enormously bad message to your league. The whole point of this, especially in this second apron world where every dollar you are over the second apron, isn't it $2.50 or $3 in tax? So if you go over $10 million, you basically owe the NBA $35 million, right?
1: Yeah.
2: I think that's the number.

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1: Carbon footprint of companies, that's what this whole thing was. So they plant a tree, your corporation feels like you're hurting the environment or somebody does, and so you say, go please plant, you know, 100,000 trees in what used to be a rainforest somewhere on our behalf, and then we get, you know, the PR out of that, and everybody wins. And that's this company that, believe it or not, does not exist anymore because of, you know, it really wasn't a business. It was a shell. And for Kawhi to get this money and then to sort of write a check, sorry, $700,000, does not change his afternoon at all.
2: No, I'm not worried about him as much as I am.
1: I'm worried about the message you got to send to the players. You have to.
2: Well, I guess so, but I also think that it's never going to happen again because of what just happened to the team. So I think that that's an argument that is never going to come to fruition again.
1: Well, it did, though.
2: Yeah, I know, man,
1: saying it literally happened with Joe Smith. And the Timberwolves, I think, lost 5 first-rounders like 20 years ago, and it's since happened again.
2: Joe Smith from Maryland?
1: Yeah.
2: Was that in the 90s?
1: If I were to guess, early 2000s.
2: Wow, I don't remember that story at all.
1: Yeah, well, it was the same thing, where they were basically paying him nothing and actually paying him under the table, and the league said, this can't happen. And it did happen.
2: Did he get punished?
1: Again. I don't remember if he got punished.
2: Look that up, Deej.
3: I mean, it does make sense.
2: Joe
3: that
2: Smith.
3: It's not. It wasn't Kawhi's idea.
1: Sounds like I made it up.
4: Smith got his contract was voided, and the NBA draft pick was 5. Initially, was the punishment. It was reduced to 3, and they were fined $3.5 million.
2: Okay, so here's the funny part, though, to me.
1: When was that?
2: What year was that, Lando?
4: 2000.
2: Okay, so here's what's funny to me is that it's not the Kawhi $700,000. It's the fact that the Clippers and Steve Ballmer were fined $30 million. And when you look up Steve Ballmer's net worth, it's $152 billion. So you're basically asking him to cut a check for $5. Maybe. Maybe that's the equivalent. I don't even know. It's nothing. But the 5 first-round draft picks, if that holds up on a team that is, are we now in the Clippers era of rebuilding?
1: Mm-hmm.
2: Okay, dude. They're cooked. They are cooked.
1: I don't think you're considering that they have Bradley Beal now.
2: Okay, yes, yes, Bradley Beal. Who is on their roster right now?
1: It's your Max Strus and your Bradley, our friend Derek Jones is there. They just drafted Keaton Wagler. It's
2: That's going to be a very, very tough.
1: What'd they get for Kawhi? They got Rui Hachimura. He didn't want to move.
2: No.
1: So he switched teams and goes to the same arena, probably from the same house.
2: Well, maybe this pops up again in a couple of decades, but I would think that these teams now, because we all know the league is not what it once was, and these draft picks are gold. And to just say, all right, we're done. We have none for 5 years during a process of us trying to get our S back together after paying all old people for like 8 years straight, it seems like, with Kawhi and the gang.
3: So do they own their picks the next 2 years?
2: I would.
3: 27 and 28?
1: If I were to guess,
2: so,
1: they're already
2: yeah.
1: gone.
2: Yeah,
3: so are they already gone?
1: If I were to guess, the Clippers have traded so many firsts to get Harden and Kawhi and Paul George and all the.
2: But did they get him back with the Kawhi trade?
1: Who can say?
2: Either way, it's a pretty big nut kick. But yeah, you're right. The fact that Kawhi isn't.
1: So basically what the Knicks paid for Mikal Bridges is this catastrophic penalty?
2: Yeah.
1: Yeah. I don't know.
4: 27 and 28, they have pick swaps in the first round. Sorry, the 29.
2: Okay.
1: Which they don't own, probably, if I were to guess.
4: Oklahoma City
1: still.
2: God.

0: from the SGA trade.
1: Yeah, they're screwed.
2: Unbelievable. Well, good. Another team in the West that you really don't have to worry about during the Cooper run. Initially, at least. Unless Keaton Wagler turns out to be Magic Johnson.
0: $700,000 How much did Kawhi get under the table? Wasn't it like $7 or $8 a year over the course of 4 or 5 years?
2: It was definitely.
0: And the fine is $700,000
2: It was definitely in the millions.
0: Like, that sends no message to any player that would circumvent. Now, the team, yeah, maybe. Maybe the team feels, maybe this is a message for the entire league, but.
2: $28 million endorsement deal between Kawhi Leonard and the banking company Aspiration.
0: Yes. That was planting trees.
1: So $700,000 out of $28 million.
0: That'll teach them.
2: I mean, like, even the PGA Tour, they made the LIV guys pay back, what, $8 million or something like that? And they didn't even do anything illegal. They just went to another league. But yeah. To come back, they had to pay the piper. This is, yeah, for the individual, for Kawhi, this is absolutely nothing. I wonder if the players' union could get involved, did get involved in this in any way.
0: I don't know, but it feels like of all the things where you suggest that it's happening out there a lot more than any of us know, I forget the exact quote, sorry, but there's a lot of things happening out there that we're not aware of. And I would imagine teams circumventing salary caps, especially for those, oh, he re-signed with us for $1 million because he just wants to play another year. Okay. We'll never know. I mean, that's the beauty of a rich man having so many companies that it's very difficult to track down what he's doing with his money and all the other outposts. And like we've seen as recently as today, a company may be owned by a sports franchise, but then they distance dramatically at certain times. And, you know, there's nothing. What are you going to say?
2: Yeah.
0: Oh, no, you guys aren't part of that company? Of course not. Oh, he's paying them as an endorser for an event he never showed up for, and they're paying him $28 million?
2: Was this a Pablo Torre thing?
0: Of course it was. Yeah.
2: Wow.
0: And it doesn't.
2: What kind of power does that guy
0: have? Well, I'm just simply saying this, again, to full circle this thing, this is why
2: journalism matters.
0: Because without journalism, nothing like this ever. And you know, I don't want to turn this into an hour, but yes, it does matter to have people watching these public companies or these billionaire figures from acting outside the rules and just making anything up, and then nobody reports on it because we've managed to completely dissolve all media, and then they can do whatever they want. Wouldn't that be a great world if there was if there was no quality control or any oversight at all for billionaires? They could just simply do whatever they want and nobody could say a word because they've silenced everybody.
1: That's called an oligarchy.
0: It sounds a lot like an oligarchy. Is that good for society? 787-1310, fill them up. We're going to talk oligarchy.
2: I swear to God, though, like that, the whole redneck movement that's anti-media for no reason other than being anti-media is one of the, it will go down as one of the dumbest things. In an era of stupidity, that will go down as one of the absolute worst. And it will turn back the other way. Everything does.
0: It will turn back the other way where people finally realize that humans are flawed and without accountability, they'll do literally whatever they want, including hurt other humans without any sort of regret.
1: They'll take journalists and saw them up and put them into bags.
0: You know what? Well, what's wrong with that, though?
1: I mean, did you see what he said?
0: He clearly had a typo in his story. He probably deserved a bone saw.
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1: But speaking of the weekend right here, I want to talk about my weekend obsession. And we briefly got into this on Friday's show as the news was breaking that a 35-year-old man named Dejon Love was arrested he wasn't arrested for impersonating an NFL player, but he scammed multiple women out of at least $1.3 million. So we find this guy's Instagram page, who it was active on Friday. It has since been shut down. There was a few videos on there. I know Dave is also really obsessed with this. There's like a video of him running on a beach. He's always got a 49ers helmet with him, and he looks very unathletic. And there's one video of him in his car talking about, you know, being in the NFL. And it sounds like a BSer, like everything about it. So that's all we had on Friday. But we knew that if there are multiple people involved with this, more stuff is going to come out. And by Saturday morning, there were dozens of videos of this guy trying to run this scheme on women. So Dejon Love, he liked doing multiple things. He loved showing off how much money he allegedly had. He liked making videos of himself talking about this, and he also really loved voice memos. And also, this guy doesn't know anything about football, like, at all. And I guess he's trying to prey on people that also don't know anything about football. I've got a few clips here that I would like to play for you that I thought were hilarious. Now, there's so many of them, I narrowed it down to only three. So, of course, it's cut down weekend in the NFL, and players get put on waivers that get cut. I don't know how much we know about waivers, but Dejon Love explains to us that, no, it's not just a, like, there's multiple waivers you have to go through.
2: I think he's quite mistaken by what you're about to hear.
3: You already know how I get down, but matter of fact, you don't, because I'm in the NFL now. I don't know if I was in the league when I was with you, or I was almost in the league, so now I'm in the league. Last year, this was after me and you stopped talking, I ended up breaking my pinky on my left hand, and I didn't clear waivers before the season started. And in the NFL, you have to clear three parts of a waiver. There's a mental part of a waiver, an emotional part, and a physical part. So you can clear one out of the three or two out of the three, and you'll still be on the team. You just won't have an official roster spot on the team, and you won't be activated to play. So last year, by us going to the Super Bowl, I got to, like, take a lot of videos, pictures of, like, being an NFL player behind the scenes. So I took a lot of, like, dope. And plus, whose dream is it not to go to the Super Bowl your first year? So it was cool. But this year, I'm going to have a microsurgery.
1: Whose dream is it to not go to the Super Bowl?
2: Three-part waivers.
1: Yeah,
2: huh?
1: So you have physical, mental, and emotional.
2: All right.
1: And you have to pass all three of those. And by the way, he talked about his pinky injury. And all of these videos that he's sending to multiple women, he's holding up his hand. He's like, oh, yeah, you can see my pinky is messed up. And he's basically just making a fist. You can't see anything wrong with it. So he didn't clear, I guess he cleared mental and emotional waivers, but he didn't clear the physical waiver.
2: Like, if he wanted to actually sell this, he'd have to go Brian Baldinger and just, like,
1: yeah,
2: make sure his pinky is, like, going the wrong way.
1: That would make it a little, like, this just feels, it feels like a Drewski bit. All of this just feels so made up that he's,
2: well, it is made up.
1: He's just BSing the more he goes. Like, there's multiple videos in audio messages that sound just like this that he's sending to I don't know how many women, and most of them probably sniff it out. They're probably like, okay, this guy's fake. There's no such thing as emotional waivers in the NFL. You don't have to pass an emotional waiver to make a team.
2: Not yet. Now if the libs take over, we'll have emotional waivers one day, right?
1: It'd be pretty great. So Lando and I were talking about this during the break, and he said the most popular jersey in the NFL right now is the Love 7 jersey that people are, like, customizing a 49ers Love jersey with 7 on it.
2: Funny bit.
1: So, according to him, that was his number for the 49ers. That, well, he didn't pass the three parts of the waiver, so he wasn't on the active roster, but he got to go to the Super Bowl and do all sorts of cool stuff. But he wanted number four, and number four was taken by the kicker Jake Moody. So here's another video of him talking about trying to get number four from Jake Moody.
4: So then I switched to be number four, which is I got jewelry made to be number four. But then they gave that number to Jake Moody, who was our cook, our kicker. He's a rookie. But they gave a number to him because he had passed his waiver. So obviously they're not going to hold a number for somebody who didn't pass a waiver for somebody who did. So he took number four. But Jake's a cool dude. So I've been talking to him like the first half of the season, like when I get activated and stuff like that, he's going to let me buy that number from him. So, which is a good thing. So I won't have the number until next season, which this season is almost over, which is cool with me. But like I say, I wouldn't want to go and get jewelry made with a number that I don't have. So that's why he's allowing me to buy a number. So he's going to switch numbers for next season.
1: And he's wearing this giant chain that has a number four on it. But I guess he doesn't want to put a number seven because he's going to buy number four from Jake Moody because Jake Moody cleared his physical, mental, and emotional waivers.
2: And just to reset, these are videos that he is sending women.
1: Yes.
2: This is not stuff he's posting for everybody to see.
1: No, these are, once these women saw this story broke on Friday, they're like, oh, this is interesting. This guy has talked to me. I'm going to put this out there.
2: Okay.
1: So now there are dozens of videos that are very similar.
2: Because if you put stuff like that out, there would be so many red flags that people would blow a whistle.
1: Oh, yeah. But even his Instagram, there wasn't a ton on it, but there were, like that one, there's like a 3-minute video where it just stinks to high hell that this guy is making everything up. And I want to play this last one. This one's a little bit longer. So what we know about Dejon Love's story is he was undrafted. He did not play in college. He's from Switzerland. He moved here at a young age. And the 49ers liked him so much that they wanted to sign him. So this is it's an undrafted guy who didn't clear his waivers, is
2: so
1: not
2: he's
1: on
2: like
1: the roster.
2: Part
1: so
2: of the
1: what
2: international
1: is he,
2: program, right?
1: So like, what Swiss? Would we? Sure. Like, what would we think they make? Probably like
2: what practice squad?
1: Practice
2: people?
1: Squad guys.
2: Oh, probably, I don't know, $200,000-$250,000 a year,
1: which is nice.
2: Yeah, that's good money.
1: But this guy, he's talking about how much money he has. And he's walking around a condo that he's living at, which, by the way, he says is a $15 million Malibu mansion. And he's showing everything he has and how much it costs. It starts off with the keys of his cars that he has.
4: This is my Lamborghini Huracan Evo. This car is $340,000. It's worth more than that now. This is my ZR1 Corvette. That's $190,000. Here's my Hellcat Charger Red Eye, that's $140,000. And then here's my AMG Benz, AMG 63S. That's about $200,000. So these keys here is probably worth about $1 million, close to $1 million.
1: $1 million worth in cars.
4: So I love vehicles. I love jewelry. This bracelet is about $20,000. The ring is about $10,000. The pendant is $30,000. The chain here is $55,000. The one that the pendant is on, which is right here, that was another $20,000. The Richard Mille is $300,000. This ring is about $15,000, I believe. And I'll show you all some more here in a second. I love jewelry; it's been my thing. I got veneers in; it's another $50,000. Mm-hmm. But I'm about to go get tires put on the whip, so you know that's why I'm gonna show you the whips too. So what I'm gonna do is, I'm about to just flip the camera.
1: Okay, and this is my favorite part of the video. He walks into his bedroom, like a small condo bedroom. He's got a bed that looks like he got it at Target or something. It's a decent bed. And he has a 45-inch TV on the wall. I'm just setting a picture here. It's a normal-looking TV with the wires hanging down. He's going to tell you how much those cost.
4: This is my bed. This is about an $8,000 bed. Here's my TV. This TV is about $8,000.
1: $8,000 45-inch TV.
2: It's just like an LG.
1: How cheap TVs are. There's no way TV cost $8,000.
4: I love horror. So these dolls are about $2,000.
1: He's got like Chucky dolls.
4: They give us these for football. And these are about $2,000 each. And they just give us that for recovery. And then here is my bathroom here. That tub is critical after like working out for sure.
1: It's a bathtub.
4: So what I'm going to do is I'm going to flip the camera because I don't want to be flipping, doing all of this other shit. I'm going to send this video and I'm going to flip the camera and show you some more shit. And if you got any questions, you ask me whatever you want. I'm an open book.
1: This guy is a walking red flag.
2: Yeah.
1: Everything about him.
2: Honestly, it's good that he got popped. He and his accomplice that bilked all this money out of these women. But it's crazy that that brazen of a liar it was able to keep up that ruse for so long. But he's not alone. I don't know if you saw this over the weekend that there's a dude named Uris Agee IV. He was sort of doing the same thing. Now, I don't know if he was bilking that many people out of money, but he was posing as a Dallas Cowboy. He also said that he was a Super Bowl winner with the Buccaneers back in 2021, also had a stint with the Steelers, and he said that people could pay him $240 for a social media deal, $600 for a brand ambassador deal, or $3,000 for a in-person appearance. Now, he didn't go quite to the depths of Dejan Love, but he did some similar things by putting photos out there of him wearing a Buccaneers helmet.
1: What's up with the football helmets? Like, that's kind of just, oh, yeah, I'm in the NFL.
2: He
1: helmet.
2: Faked a graphic of him signing with the Cowboys. He also faked a graphic of him signing with Jay-Z's Roc Nation. And apparently back a few years ago, he screwed over this charity by signing footballs in this Tampa area to donate them for, like, a kid's donation drive. So he's signing footballs and going to a spa saying, hey, I'll donate these if you guys want to raise more money.
1: So I wonder how many places actually bit and like brought him in for appearances.
2: Well, one coach back in 2022 thanked him for coming in and talking to his kids. And if that was worth $3,000, that was a gigantic waste of money.
1: Oh my gosh. Google is around.
2: I know.
1: You can just, and with him, so he played like Division II or Division III football.
2: He played D2 at Shorter University, so he had some football background, but was never even sniffed an NFL roster.
1: So if you, at least with him, if you Google his name, you might find some college stuff. But you're not going to find anything of him at the Super Bowl unless he, like, photoshops a picture.
2: But he was smart enough to talk Google into the idea of him being an NFL player, because if you actually Googled his name, AI would come up with safety and returner, how he plays for the Cowboys, also had time with the Tampa Bay Buccaneers, was a Super Bowl champion. So there was enough, I don't know, legwork he did on the technical side to have his name pop up in Google to, you know, trick people.
1: I think there's more of these out there. I think there's a lot more.
2: Probably so.
1: Especially dudes, you know, I'm not on the women's side of the dating apps, but I guarantee you there's dudes out there that are pretending to be professional athletes. Like, maybe they're probably not trying to scam people out of millions of dollars, but we're going to hear about way more people like this.
2: Just telling people you got to hit off lefty.
1: You got to. Yeah, maybe.
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1: I know he's getting some hype, but I don't think we talk enough about Clayton Adams. I think his influence on this offense taking such a big jump last year, he had a lot to do with it. And like Barry Switzer always used to say, it's about players. If you have George Pickens and CeeDee Lamb and Dak Prescott, there's a good chance you can throw for 4,000 yards in a season, regardless of what offense you're running.
2: Yep.
1: But the rushing numbers were so much better just in the traditional measurements of yards per game and yards per carry. They were top five or top 10. In advanced stats like EPA per play, expected points added per play, they were fifth. And defense adjusted value over average, they were eighth. And I think a lot of it was what they did with the ground game. Javonte Williams, so we talked to him at training camp. He is really good. And Adams talks about that in this interview, just how good he is turning what could be a negative run into a 4 or 5 yard gain. The Cowboys also were top 10 in runs over 20 yards last year. It's been a while since we've seen that. And wasn't just the, we talk about eyeball test a lot, but for, especially under McCarthy and even outside of maybe Zeke's rookie year, if it was 3rd and 2, that caused me to go into a cold sweat if the Cowboys were running the ball.
2: Yes.
1: Not last year. They were really effective in gaining first downs on short yardage. And this is a deep dive into what the Cowboys do, what their philosophy is with running the ball. It's really interesting. Adams himself, he's only been in this league since 2019. He was a longtime college coach and bounced around to a lot of different jobs, from being a graduate assistant at Boise and then going to Western Washington. I don't think I've ever heard of Western
2: either.
1: Washington. He was at Sacramento State, and he said some of his concepts, I thought this was fascinating, some of his concepts and the way he schemes a run-blocking play comes from, it's kind of stuff I tried when no one was in the stands and really didn't care. And he tried some of this stuff at some of those lower levels where he was. But then he started getting into, you know, Division I and was at Colorado. Then he got a break and coached with Frank Reich at Indiana. His coaching tree is interesting now. He's now under the Brian Schottenheimer coaching tree, but because he was with Frank Reich, he has ties to Doug Peterson and Andy Reid. That's part of his coaching tree. Again, guys who are really good on the offensive side of the ball. I also liked what he said about, you know, there's a lot of guys that I respect, the Shanahan system. I watch what's going on in Chicago and Detroit, and he has a file called Good S.
2: Good stuff.
1: Good stuff. And he keeps a file and he goes through and looks at every week explosive running plays and what makes those work. And sometimes he uses that. But as he says, none of us are really, you know, extraordinary geniuses or anything. We're all just a bunch of football dorks trying to make a first down. That's all we're trying to do. And we all steal from each other. We all use the same basic stuff. But how do you get that across to your team? How do you get across a mentality? And there's no question, it's you got to have personnel to do it. And the Cowboys have really good personnel on the offensive side of the ball. But you also need a coaching staff. If you look back to when the Cowboys were really good in the 90s, Jimmy was amazing. But he also had Norv Turner and Dave Wannstedt, who shortly after their run became head coaches in the NFL. I think Clayton Adams, with a good year this year and the way he holds himself, whether he's talking about a hot dog fridge or how the Cowboys run the ball, he's entertaining to listen to. He could be a head coach in this league by as early as next year if the Cowboys have another really good offensive year, and maybe the caveat being if the Cowboys have a good season. Isn't that what happens in the NFL every year? you look to the coordinators on good teams, yep. and that's who becomes the next head coach.
2: And he's still only 43. You mentioned he's been around, especially in the college ranks, but he's still young.
1: Yeah, still relatively young. Been in coaching for 20 years now. That's when he started in 2006 as a GA in Boise. And he talks about how he and Schottenheimer get along and what he's learned in this last year. And I think this is an interesting passage.
3: The number one most important thing, in my opinion, is telling the truth. And that's something that Shotty's really good at, is you're never going to be guessing what he's thinking. He's going to tell you exactly what he's thinking. And I appreciate that direct approach. And so I think that resonates throughout the rest of the staff, is like, we don't have enough time during a game week to like worry too much about anybody's feelings, right? We don't want to be a bunch of jerks to each other either, but like, we need to communicate directly. And so telling the truth is a huge part of that. And so to tell the truth, you have to be willing to hear the truth. And so that's something that I know from my perspective that I'm always working on, is just being like, all right, that's what it is. That doesn't feel good, but that's what it is. And so we need to change and pivot. So that, I think, and then I think that another thing that Shadi's done a really nice job of, and he did the thing in creating a staff the last 2 years that I think every like 20-year head coach is like, hey, what would you do? How would you do it different? It's like, hey, don't hire just your friends. Go find the best. And everybody says that and nobody does it. And he's done a really good job of that. And it's been incredible for me to watch that and go through the process and really, you know, he allowed me to sit in and help with all the defensive interviews this year. And it was really, really mind blowing for me how much you learn, and not just about like football, but like about yourself and about other people and how you want to act and things that you admire and traits that you don't admire.
1: I thought that was really interesting about the, because that's how it's always worked in coaching. It's a good old boy network. Hey, I used to work with him at Iowa State. He's going to be my defensive backs coach. And I think Schottenheimer has made a real effort this last year. Who runs the ball really well? Well, the Arizona Cardinals. Go get Clayton Adams. And he was able to get him here. This year, okay, I've never coached with this guy again. Who's one of the young up-and-coming coaches who's got some different ideas about defense that's well-respected? Christian Parker, and he talked him into taking this job. Look, it could all crash down, and now he talked about this too, Clayton Adams did. Now the challenge is, okay, all these teams, Philly, New York, Washington, whoever's on the Cowboys' schedule, they have a year's worth of tendencies and trends to look at. Can they do it again? As we talk about the pressure being on Dak and these players, a lot of it's on Schottenheimer and Adams too, because now there's a counter to everything that the Cowboys did that was so successful last year. Look at the Eagles last year. All of a sudden, they couldn't have their bread and butter play work anymore. What if that's taken away from the Cowboys? Adams talks about that too, that in the course of a season, what you think is your bread and butter and your go-to for the first 6 weeks can look totally different at the end of the season.
2: That happened a bit to the Lions last year. You know, the year before, they were the best offense in football, and they took a little bit. They were still really good, but they took a step back because maybe people just figured them out a little bit.
1: Yeah,
2: it's hard to replicate that year after year after year in a league where everybody can learn everything about you.
1: It's a really good interview, and I guess that makes me a football dork when I just like hearing coaches talk ball, but that's what he does, and this Robert Mays does a really good job with him. It's on YouTube, The Athletic Football Show with Clayton Adams, and he's already made a big jump from being an assistant offensive line coach at Colorado, you know, like 8 years ago, now to being the coordinator of the Cowboys, and he may not call the plays, but what you see the Cowboys run, he has a really big part of that, especially in the ground game.
2: Well, these last 3 years, you can understand why he's becoming a hot name, because the Cardinals are the Cardinals, but he made them a top five, top 10 rushing team. James Conner been around for a long time, but the only 2,000-yard seasons he's ever had were 23 and 24 under Clayton Adams.
1: Yeah.
2: And then Adams comes here last year, and look what he did with Javonte Williams in the Cowboys ground game that, as you mentioned, wasn't very good. So very short sample, but that's three pretty good years in a row.
1: And it makes me think of Amari DiMicardo, who was acquired by the Cowboys on waivers. I think Adams has something to do with that of, hey, I coached him there. We'll see what he does here. But when he was talking to the press yesterday, he said, man, he's so much more than an offensive line coach. He's really good. And, yeah, those results in Arizona is what got him this gig. And I can't wait to see Act Two of what this looks like this year with the Cowboys and Clayton Adams as their offensive coordinator. All right, up next, are we all going country, including a very noted rock star who has now put out a country album?
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14: Early in the fourth quarter at 16th ranked Michigan, Wolverines still leading just 7-6 over Western Michigan. And after a two-hour lightning delay at the start, they're underway at 11th ranked LSU, Tigers against the Clemson Tigers, even at 3 in the early minutes of the game. BYU up 49-0 over Utah Tech early in the third. Texas A&M leads 40-0 early in the fourth against Missouri State. And mid-fourth quarter on FS1, 12th ranked Texas Tech ahead of Abilene Christian 26. 6-3. Dominant wins for Ohio State and Georgia, for Texas and Indiana today. Number 2 Oregon came back to beat Boise State 34-27. In Major League Baseball, the Red Sox lead at Baltimore in the bottom of the ninth 5-0. Tampa Bay has won in 10 innings 6-3 at Texas. Junior Caminero is 38th homer. Philadelphia beat Atlanta 4-2. Quiet Kyle Schwarber, his 41st homer.
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20: Martin Weiss, Monsi Bolaños here on a Fox Sports Football Saturday. Do we have any more of those underdog reads? I'm going to go on underdog right now and bet on Western Michigan to win this game. Whatever the odds are, I don't care. It's over. It's never been more over. Michigan is losing today.
21: Football is so back.
20: The Kyle Whittingham era off to a great start.
21: At least you can watch Clemson and LSU officially.
20: I know. Finally kicked off there in the real Death Valley. I'll say it.
21: Mm.
20: I actually read a story about that in The Athletic today. The Death Valley. Which one is the real Death Valley?
21: Mm-hmm.
20: And the story further made me feel like, yes, it is LSU.
21: LSU.
20: Yeah, it's simple. But, you know, maybe Ohio State would regret this decision, seeing as things are currently going. But Ryan Day and the Ohio State Buckeyes decided to, in the world where college football tradition is quickly being erased, as we're watching teams play, like Ohio State plays Texas in week 2. That's not the most random, but and I go Clemson and LSU started, but this ACC SEC matchup, like most of the time you were used to seeing, not necessarily seeing games like this in the early season. Ohio State didn't have a game like that. They played Ball State today.
21: Mm.
20: Ball State got a million and some change richer as a result.
21: Sure did.
20: Lost by 53.
21: Yes, they did.
20: But tonight, or today rather, was Ohio State Senior Day. Senior Day is traditionally left for the last home game of the day, of the year, rather, because it's the last time your seniors are going to play. Now, in the college football playoff era, I could see a spin where you say, well, we're Ohio State. We're going to host playoff games here. Let's do the last game of the regular season does not mean what it used to in college football. So let's go ahead and move our senior night to week 1. But that's not what they said, Monty. That's not, and I checked several different reports. Ryan Day, legit, unless Adam Rittenhouse and the rest of them, Nicole Auerbach, unless they're all lying to me, Ryan Day said he moved senior night so that everybody could be more focused for the Michigan game. Now, when I wrote that down initially, 4 hours ago when I was talking to Garrett, I thought it was going to score would be 42-7, Michigan in the lead. Ryan Day might not have nothing to worry about. For the record, I don't like this.
21: You don't like that he moved it?
20: No, I don't like that you moved it. I think that senior night should be the last home game of the season. That should be a reflection of what, like, your senior year is not over.
21: Mm-hmm.
20: And, like, understandable. What I really would have done is if I did think that I want my players to be as focused for the last game of the season as possible, I would have said, this is Ohio State. We plan to host playoff games. Mm-hmm. I want to do it in the first week of the season when it's a little bit less stress.
21: I hear what you're saying, that the reason is something to kind of, if you're an Ohio State fan, that's not what you want to hear. It sounds like you are already thinking about something you're worried about later on in the year. And I don't like to hear the lack of confidence going into week 1. That aside, I totally hear what you're saying, especially you as a Michigan man. But celebrating the seniors in week one, I don't think is a bad idea. The reasoning he said is not what you want to hear, but I do like, it's exciting. It's week one. Everybody's there. The school is ready to kick off the season. What better way to celebrate your seniors than when everybody's on high vibes? Like at the end of the season, you might be stressed. You might be worried about some things. That is not how you want to celebrate your seniors, even though ideally it is that way. But it can get emotional. At this, I feel like it's all positive. It's all excitement. It's all a good thing. The reasoning is not great behind it. I'm with you, especially if you're an Ohio State fan. I hear you, Martin. But I really don't hate it. Like, overall, I don't hate it. I think it's good for the school. You're excited. Everything's kicking off, and you're a senior. You're excited. It's not a bad thing.
20: Let me tell you something, Monty. Western Michigan just took the lead in the fourth quarter on a field goal.
21: They did.
20: And if I was a Bronco, my first radio partner, his name was Mike Feld. He went to Western Michigan and was a big-time Bronco fan.
21: All
20: in fact, most recently went to the Frozen Four when they were there. Like, he travels around. He is losing his mind right now. And I know this. He's not happy with that field goal just now. Because that was a 19-play drive. 20-play drive. Hold on. It was a 19-play drive. And then on 3rd and 11, the 20th play was one of the most egregious face masks that was not called by Michigan defender. This should be 1st and 10, or 1st and goal, depending on where they are, Western Michigan driving with a chance to go up 14-7. Like, this has been the worst start to a season that I have seen out of University of Michigan in 15 years.
21: That's bad.
20: Since Appalachian State, 2008, and I didn't even 2007, and that team, that Appalachian State team, they lost to App State, which was a freaking really good team in Division whatever they call it back in those days, Division II.
18: Armani Edwards,
20: yeah, right? North Carolina,
18: crazy town.
20: That team went nuts. Then the next week, they get pounded by Oregon, right? That Michigan team. By, I think, it might have been Michael James. That Oregon team got pounded by Oregon in the week two. You know how that season ended? 11-2 with a win over Tim Tebow in Florida. Right? So I'm just saying, that season started out rough. But 11-2 is about what you can get out of most Michigan seasons. This is the worst start. Because Western Michigan ain't going to win but 7 games this year. This is disgusting. I'll tell you, is Whittingham a plant? We got to go back and get the sound from the... I have a ton of respect for Urban Meyer and Ryan Day. He's a really good guy.
21: You were happy with the hire it happened. Because it wasn't a big name, which is what you said.
20: No, Monty, this is... Cause, first of all, I never thought Kyle Whittingham would be available. Sincerely, I thought he was going to be at Utah until he retired because he's just it felt like a lifer. Okay. Never in a million years did I have that Kyle Whittingham was available. So I'm operating in this world of like the Lane Kiffins, mm-hmm. right? And it's like, well, I don't want Lane Kiffin to be my head coach. You know what I'm saying? Like, yuck. You know, like that might be bad. Oh, what if Lincoln Riley gets the axe? You're thinking of the options that are available, right? You're hearing these names, not necessarily jumping, jumping at the idea. And also, you have to remember, the last head coach of this program ended the year in jail. They weren't planning on firing him until he went to jail. So then you have to open a whole new coaching search because of all this naftiness going on in your athletic department. And so, yes, at the time, I said Kyle Whittingham should be able to build a team that can establish a line of scrimmage, and if Michigan can establish a line of scrimmage, they'll win 9 games. It's been the strategy for Michigan football since the start of freaking football. Mm. And I'm not talking about the start of Michigan football. Michigan Thayer started football in general, the sport. They run the ball. You know, think about it. Tom Brady went to Michigan with a 6th-round pick. They ain't know what to do with him. Okay? They run the ball. When Jim Harbaugh was suspended and Sherrone Moore coached at Penn State, you know what they did, Monty?
21: Is that when he cried?
20: That is the, it might be the.
21: Was that when he cried?
20: I don't remember.
21: Oh, you know what I'm talking about?
20: No, he might have cried after Ohio State.
21: Okay.
20: It was Ohio State that he cried after.
21: Okay, okay.
20: But it might have also been Penn State. I can't drill it down. But think about this. You have a substitute teacher, a head coach, right? Mm-hmm. And at that point, legitimately a substitute teacher. We didn't know just how bad it was going to be when he got promoted during maternity leave. Okay? It was really bad. But substitute teacher, head coach, they run the ball, Wanchee, 30 times in a row. Mm. 30 times in a row. That's what I told people. Taylor McCarthy's not a first-round quarterback. You're not run the ball 30 times in a row with a first-rounder at quarterback. You're just not going to do it.
21: Mm-hmm.
20: You're just not going to do it. That's like saying, you know what? I'm only going to take my Ferrari in the neighborhood streets. I'm not driving my Ferrari. I'm going to the freeway. I'm opening this bad boy up a bit. Right? That's what you do with the first-round quarterback. Now, with this quarterback, I wish they would run the ball more.
21: Well, maybe that'll be the change after, the first three quarters. Maybe that'll be the change that you'll see in week two. It's early. It's early, and the game's not over.
20: You know, how long does it take you, Monty, when you go to a restaurant to know that this place stinks?
21: Oh, sometimes more than once. Other times right away.
20: How long does it take you when you go to the movie theater? You bought your ticket, and you're sitting there, and you're like, oh, this movie stinks. This is a bad movie.
21: I'm pretty quick to judge on a movie.
20: Nah, I paid way too much money to sit here, so yeah. I got to finish it.
21: Yeah.
20: But the chances that this thing ends up good, none.
0: They have run only 36 offensive plays in this game, by the way.
20: Western Michigan ran 20 offensive plays on the last drive.
0: Yeah, they've had 54 offensive plays to Michigan's 36.
21: Oof.
20: I'm telling you.
0: They've dominated the ball against the team that should have won the national title.
20: If I was a fan of Western, I'd be upset I'm not up more. I'm going to text my buddy Mike Feld. But I hope you're enjoying this because I'm not. And you know what? Kurt Cignetti, he warned us all about this morning. He warned us all about this type of thing this morning. When you talk with Jenny Taft,

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1: Saying this since halftime, they're going to lose this game.
2: You have. I'm joining you in your misery, though. The Dodgers just lost the lead.
1: Dodgers won two World Series in the last...
2: I don't care. You also won a national championship recently.
1: Cheated!
2: What are you talking about?
1: Well, I guess the Dodgers might have cheated, too. Well, let's see what Pablo Torre finds out about that now that he's done with the Clippers. Oh, Monty, do you want to talk about the Clippers at all in this show today?
2: I mean, if you want to. Well, yeah, I mean, sure. Stupid Clippers.
1: Stupid Clippers.
2: But all day, baby, I am not giving up my fandom, unlike some Clipper fans are. I'm going to stick through it. This is part of it. You think this is the worst as a Clippers fan? Ha!
1: I will say,
2: not at all.
1: It is a really good time to be a Clippers fan because everything should be less expensive.
2: Oh, I literally said that. I can't wait to go to a game for $12. Can't wait.
1: Everything
2: can't
1: should
2: wait.
1: Be. You'll be able to see
2: sit in
1: everybody.
2: The 100 Bowl. Yeah. Well, can't wait.
1: This wasn't true. I moved to L.A. after this was actually true, ironically enough. The Clippers are in their best stretch that they've ever been in the 10 years I've been in L.A. But I used to hear all the time people saying how they would go – if they lived in L.A., they would buy Clippers tickets to watch whoever they want to watch. They could afford Lakers tickets.
2: Yeah.
1: And now they got that big, fancy new dome. Intuit Dome.
2: Intuit Dome. Can't wait.
1: I wish Michigan would get into this game. Coming up next, I'll tell you why it's important to respect your opponents, which Michigan clearly isn't doing. Martin Weiss, Monty Bolaños, Fox Sports Radio.
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16: Hello.
15: You can join us on Twitter and get your 2 cents in if you want to tweet the show. At Martin Weiss, Monty's at Monty Bolaños. So I have a report, Monty.
16: Give me the report.
15: I texted with Mike Feld, who is locked in Western football, Western Michigan football for the uninitiated, who right now lead the University of Michigan 9-7 in what is the worst showing from a top 25 team thus far in college football. He said to me, Western hosts Boise in 3 weeks, and I've been trying to tell people all summer that game is probably going to decide the G6 playoff spot.
16: Oh, okay.
15: Now, we saw what Boise did.
16: What week is this, did you just say?
15: They play in 3 weeks. So week four.
9: Okay, week four. Okay.
15: So we saw what Boise did to Oregon today, which was give them a hell of a fight. And honestly, if the ball bounced a few different ways, they could have won.
9: Yeah, and they probably should have won.
15: Now, say Michigan somehow able to win this game, that would be the same story of, in fact, the opposite. Michigan put up a hell of a fight against Western Michigan and found a way to win, right? But it is still, the ball could have bounced any type of way. This game is not reflective of the score type of thing, right? Like, Oregon scored 34 points, but yeah, okay, they were biting their fingernails for quite some time. Right, there's a more than a few surrender cobras in Eugene, and that's what we're also seeing here. So when I hear our buddy Mike Feld tell me, who is again Western through and through, as you can see his profile picture here, he's hope that doesn't play. But you can see, I mean, this is him at a West.
9: He's locked through in. And through.
15: So he's and it's not necessarily he's not saying it in. He's not being sensational. Do you know what I mean? Like, he's not somebody who's every year saying Western's going to win the national championship.
9: Right.
15: Because he knows. It's just not realistic. Now, he did also say, did I expect this? No. No, neither did I.
9: Nobody did.
15: I remember watching before Jim Harbaugh got to Michigan, and there was, like, Michigan State under Mark D'Antoni. Yeah, Mark it's hard to get messing with Mark D'Antoni. Mark D'Antonio. There we go. Michigan State football. Mark D'Antonio. They had a 23-play drive in the Big Ten championship game. One of the first years it was there. Kirk Cousins might have been the quarterback. It might have been Kirk Cousins. But it was way back when. And I remember thinking, man, I can't wait till Michigan's able to do that. Just go in the line of scrimmage and move grown men against their will. And that is not what's happening against a much smaller defensive line from Western Michigan. Kurt Cignetti said it to Jenny Taft pregame of his game against North Texas. She asked him, how do you prepare for this type of thing? And he said, it all begins with being prepared and having the right mindset, which I think we do, and respect for the opponent. We all saw Rutgers UMass, right? And now you would say that Cignetti, okay, maybe water your own grass a bit. You know what I'm saying? Mind your own business. But there is some level of, we all did see Rutgers UMass. And then, of course, they came out 1-40. So hard to argue with what he's saying. But this to me feels like, and maybe I'm guilty of it. As a Michigan fan who just sees Western on schedule and says, well, all right, well, that should be a 21-point margin and so on and so forth. Maybe I'm guilty of it as well. Because for him to say, I think Western and Boise State are going to go toe-to-toe, I was watching with my jaw on the floor watching Boise State play Oregon.
9: Yeah. I think with Kurt Cignetti, what his approach is, the way he looks at the game is hard to do. I think what you and I do of jumping in on the excitement for our team is the normal thing to do, to come into it feeling like this is going to be an easier game if we do the right X's and O's. If we handle our game plan correctly, this should be an easy game. I feel like that's normal. That is how almost every single person probably looks at their team going into a situation like this. Kurt Cignetti, how many times did we see last year Indiana score or win, and Kurt Cignetti looked exactly the same on the sideline?
15: He was doing a little dancing today, but to your point, he's very much he's got what you would call RBF.
9: Yes, exactly.
15: He's not very happy.
9: He's not very, and like, he's not easily impressed. And that is, I think, a hard mentality to keep through and through. And he does it so well, which is so great. It's great for his team because they know even if we win by 60, I don't know if I've impressed the coach. And so they're always striving to do it again or to be better, even if they blew out a team. They're always striving to be a little bit better because he's not easily impressed. That is a hard thing to keep at all times. Like, I give him credit for that. It's not easy to stay like that. But, hey, if it brings out the best in your team.
15: But he's not one in the same.
9: No.
15: But it reminds me a lot of Nick Saban. Like, to me, you can kind of tell that he has is from the Nick Saban tree, and that, like, you know, Saban's famous for saying, I'm not going to, you know, saying that good news for your team is rat poison,
9: mm-hmm.
15: and things of that nature, mm-hmm. and setting a standard that he follows as opposed to anything else. I know we're 2 minutes early. I'm done. I cannot continue to watch the game. I'm about to kick it to Steve to save myself, unless you have anything more to say. I'm about to hurt you.
9: No, let's go to Steve DeSager. Right, Martin's Steve, losing
15: I'm sorry,
9: over here.
15: But it's 3rd and 12, and I'm just sitting here watching them run the ball. They're going to convert this 4th and 7.
11: I believe they have more running plays than Michigan has plays.
15: Why would you not go for it? Like, if you're in Western Michigan, why would you not go for it right here on 4th and 7 with 3 minutes left?
9: Right.
15: You're down. You're up 2. But you have – Michigan has – they're going to punt. You know what? Actually, that's probably why, because Michigan has run no plays and has no yards since the first drive of the freaking game.
9: Like,
15: this
9: we'll
15: is like Bill
9: back.
15: Belichick. If the Bill Belichick last year. Remember? The North Carolina comes out and everything feels good. It's like, man, this team might win the ACC. And then by halftime, it's like, wait, what else is on?
11: That's actually what the people in the stadium were saying that night. If you saw the empties by the 3rd quarter. This game, you mentioned it's a new coach after all those years at Utah. Kyle Whittingham is in his first game running Michigan. This is reminding me of, do you remember Chip Kelly's first game as the Oregon head coach? 2009, they were losing their opener at Boise State 19-0 and looking truly awful, and lost 19-8. And one of the boosters, who was just so ready to boo the team off the field, still hadn't got it out of his system, actually wrote Chip Kelly a letter.
9: Nice.
11: Said, I spent this much on traveling to Idaho to see this game, and I spent this much on tickets and this much on hotel and everything, and you guys put on that performance? And the story goes that Chip Kelly actually looked at those numbers in the letter and refunded the fan his money.
9: Wow. Well,
11: it was that bad an opener.
15: Hey, Kyle Whittingham, pull out the Visa. We take Amex over here.
11: So we've got about 3 minutes to go. Western Michigan is leading at 16th ranked Michigan, 9-7. And the visitors, the Broncos, took the lead on a field goal of 39 yards that capped a 20-play drive that lasted 13 minutes and 40 seconds. Right now at 8th-ranked Texas A&M, it's 50-0. Aggies over Missouri State with under 4 minutes to go. BYU, ranked 14th, leads 56-7 against Utah Tech. End of one quarter at 11th-ranked LSU. Home team now up 17-3 against Clemson, including a pick six. We had earlier blowout wins for Ohio State and Georgia, for Texas and Indiana. Number 2 Oregon came back at home to beat Boise State 34-27. Among the many other games, Vanderbilt was only up at the half 15-9 and beat Austin Peay 28-9. Right now it's Virginia Tech 73-0 over VMI, and still 10 minutes left in that game. South Florida led 6-3 in the 4th quarter against Florida International. South Florida wins 19-9. In baseball, Brewers at Reds had a long rain delay in the 4th. They're only in the bottom of the 5th inning, tied at 2. Diamondbacks have taken the lead. It's 4-3 at Houston now, bottom of the 10th inning. Nationals now lead at the Dodgers, 3-2 in the top of the 5th. LADH Shohei Ohtani out for a 3rd straight game due to his injuries. Tampa Bay in 10 innings, won at Texas 6-3. Junior Caminero, his 38th homer. Philadelphia got Kyle Schwarber's 41st homer. Phils beat Atlanta 4-2. Road wins for the Cubs and Boston. Road wins for Detroit, Minnesota, and Toronto. Coco Gauff won her 3rd-round match at the U.S. Open. Tyler Reddick earned the NASCAR pole at Darlington. Meanwhile, at 16th-ranked Michigan, we are under 2 minutes to play. 9-7, visiting Western Michigan in a lead. Back to you.
15: Nah, Steve, it's over. There may be two minutes on the clock, but if this stands, it is over, as Bryce Underwood apparently is just fumbled. I thought he was down.
9: Let's see
15: a good replay here. Oh, that ball is out. This game's over. The Kyle Whittingham era starts with a loss, unless there is a miraculous turn of events in the next 1 minute and 50 seconds.
9: And yeah.
11: You mean miraculous like a long pass to Michael Westbrook or something like that?
15: You know, Steve.
11: It's another Michigan reference.
15: At this rate, a pass completion in general would be a miracle. But I understand what you're trying. This is just so nasty.
11: So Bryce Underwood's going to finish with under 100 yards passing.
9: Mm-hmm.
11: No TD passes, one interception, one fumble.
15: And not only one interception, but it should have been a pick six. Like, it, this game should not be a one-score game here.
11: And there's also what you mentioned, the face mask that was not called after the very long drive. It should have been a first and goal for the visitors right after that, taking up maybe to a 15-minute
15: drive.
11: Maybe a minute.
15: Yeah. Maybe that play, maybe that drive, then it takes up another minute and 50 seconds.
11: Yep.
15: Right? Because that's really what I think probably was the killer. What I would have been, you know, really upset about as a Western fan in that time is the ability to take more time off the clock as I'm taking the lead. But you know what? That only matters if you're playing a competent football team on the other side. And clearly not.
11: This team is from the MAC conference, which I repeat has Ball State, for example, getting paid $1.9 million today to lose at Ohio State. And they're not the only, hardly the only team in that conference that is taking big paydays for road games such as this and expected losses.
15: Make no mistake about it. This is the worst game you'll see all weekend by a ranked team. People want to laugh about Rutgers and UMass. Rutgers is supposed to stink. Right? Rutgers is supposed to be bad.
9: And they scored more points.
15: But this is like Rutgers is supposed to be bad. That was a game back and forth, and they didn't really have a shot once you saw how UMass was moving the ball. But UMass, you know, a team that hadn't won a game in God knows how long.
9: 677 days.
15: Damn.
16: Western Michigan's getting 1.5 mil for this one.
9: Nice.
11: Oh, my goodness.
9: Nice. What a win.
15: You know what?
11: I don't believe Michigan is getting that kind of cash for the Oklahoma date next weekend.
15: They should have got more. They should, you know, Bryce Underwood should give them the money.
9: Give them part of the $10 million.
15: I'm just saying. Yeah. Hey, I'd rather, Western, man, golly. Especially, and this is what is so disheartening. And this is why, though, because this is why people want to make the point of salary caps. There's
11: Theoretically, there was one per athletic department. When this whole NIL thing started.
17: $10 million.
11: $20 million, they said.
15: But it's true of sports when you tell me that we need a salary cap or it's not going to be competitive, blah, blah, blah, blah, blah. I hear you. However, I watched the Mets spend $1 billion and suck.
11: Missed the playoffs entirely.
15: I watched Michigan spend $1 billion and stink. I'm just saying,
11: not like the Angels haven't spent over the years. We talked last weekend's show about them. This is Trout's whole career. They're not going to win a single playoff game.
15: It's like you can spending doesn't mean anything. Giants 9, Mets 5 today. Yeah, I'm sure Juan Soto's check cleared. This is ridiculous. They got a turnover cowboy hat for Western Michigan. We're never supposed to see that when they play in Michigan.
9: No. And they brought it out really early, by the way.
15: Well, it's because they had a turnover in the first half.
11: You know, I mentioned last night it was Oklahoma 51-0 over UTEP. Those are the next two opponents for the Michigan Wolverines. So if things don't go well next weekend, there's always the Miners
15: lose to UTEP
11: in a couple weeks. Yeah.
9: Maybe.
15: Steve, I mean, just watching this. I mean, again, and to be fair, there's been a promo running all day of Jonas Knox saying, I'm not going to go too far with this Rutgers-UMass thing. I'm going to revisit it in 3 weeks, right?
11: To have the season play out
15: right.
11: A bit.
15: Yes. UMass might be really good. Who knows? Do you know who their starting right guard is? No, neither does anybody else, because the whole world transfers everywhere else all the time. You got to figure out who's playing where.
11: I can't keep track of quarterbacks, much less guards in college football now.
15: Yeah, Rocco Beck at Penn State. He looked good. You know, that's a fun game.
11: Isn't that about 30 Iowa State guys on Penn State now?
15: Just thinking about it. Just off the top of my head, quarterbacks who transferred started their first game who looked significantly better than Bryce Underwood today. That'd be Josh Hoover for Indiana.
11: Certainly.
15: He cost less than $10 million, I'm sure.
11: Rocco Beck also had four touchdown passes today.
15: There you go.
11: Arch.
9: Arch had a great,
15: Manning.
9: Yeah.
15: Arch Manning. He had a crazy game today. You know, Dante Moore stated, and you know, maybe that's a problem. Did these Western players come from Western? Who knows? I don't know. But I hope they score another touchdown. They deserve it.
11: They're only in field goal range. If Michigan can hold them to 12-7.
15: Steve, there's 92 seconds left in the game. There could be 92 minutes left in this game. Michigan is not going to get more than 3 first downs. Michigan might not get more than 3 first downs in the next 2 weeks. When I watching this against Oklahoma, Brett Venables has got that contract. Are you kidding me? They're going to get crushed.
11: And they just tackled the runner inbounds, which makes Michigan spend, I think that's the last timeout.
15: Just let it go. Just give up. It'd be better than this. Clemson over here, they're trying to give up. 17-3.
9: Yeah, that quickly got away from them. Quickly.
15: So you can't even hate watch LSU.
9: No, you can't. Damn it, Clemson.
11: So you're saying the most hated man in college football. There's a new nominee in your mind.
15: I know this.
9: Maybe throughout two.
15: In the Midwest right now, especially Pat Fitzgerald getting the win against Toledo. And I know it wasn't good, but
11: Michigan State, they were trailing early fourth last night.
15: But did you hear him at the postgame presser? It was like, that's how, I mean, I'm sure, this is what I do. It's ridiculous. But it's the idea that he's like, we're building something. It's going to be good. We're coming up from the bottom. This team 2 years ago was won a national championship. And I have not enjoyed watching a single game since.
11: Really?
15: What good has there been? What good has there been? People ask, Monty, I got people texting me, why is Ward Manuel stepping down to Michigan AD? I don't know. Maybe every time they win a championship, the coach runs for greener pastures immediately. How is it that in the last three seasons, Michigan Athletics has won two of the three biggest championships you can win, football and basketball, and the head coach didn't stay around for a week after?
11: So you're saying you did not enjoy them beating Michigan State last year?
15: Sometimes those are things you're supposed to do. You're supposed to beat Michigan.
9: Not easily impressed.
11: But getting blitzed at USC and the Ohio State game and
15: it was the USC,
11: didn't beat Oklahoma last year.
15: Sincerely, it was the USC game where I was like, oh, this team stinks. Like, all due respect to Southern California, but when you were getting put manhandled on the offensive and defensive lines by a Lincoln Riley team, Sharon Moore, you got to get out of here.
11: That was King Miller, 150 yards rushing, the nephew of Dr. Dre, starring at the Coliseum last year.
15: You know, I played AU basketball with Dr. Dre.
11: wow, that was almost son. That was almost news.
15: You said Miller, and it made me think of
11: you're right. Yeah.
15: Little Romeo.
11: He used to, yeah. He used to play.
15: I played AU basketball against several times.
9: Little Romeo?
15: Mm-hmm. Mm.
9: Did you beat him?
15: I mean, we played.
9: Your team?
15: We played enough that we. He
9: won some.
15: I won.
9: Yeah.
15: Gotcha. Like, we were in this. We played
9: a lot.
15: Yeah, it was
9: got
15: not
9: it,
15: a,
9: got it, got it. Not a one-off. Yeah.
15: Third and two for Western Michigan with 1 minute and 24 seconds left on the clock. They put the ball out. Oh, my God. You've got to be kidding me. They fumbled a snap.
11: Offense recovered.
15: The ball's out. Offense recovers. And what just has to be the rude. Like, that was rude. Because honestly, it looked intentional.
9: I was going
15: to
9: say.
15: Stopped. Like, if you had told me that they were trying to run the statue, like some play.
11: Fumble Rooski.
15: The Fumble Rooski, thank you. The trick, the Fumble Rooski. If you told me they're trying to do that, I would have said, yep, probably so.
11: So, what really Michigan needs is an ending like, you know, you pick that up and you run right. 90 yards the other way. Yeah. It's like the.
15: Jordan Davis, was it last year?
11: The punt block. That wasn't that many years ago. The punt block with Michigan State.
15: Oh,
11: right?
15: Oh, thanks, Steve. Thanks a lot.
11: It's that kind of ending. It's needed.
15: Yeah, it would be. Yeah. Jalen Watts Jackson. Oh, we had trouble with the snap. Wow. Oh!
11: That's a Gus Johnson impersonation.
15: No, it was a Sean McDonough.
11: Oh, okay.
15: Who?
11: Can I just say it sounded a bit more like Gus Johnson?
15: I can't get the crack. It's like, oh, we had trouble with the snap.
11: Well, you can probably do it once.
15: But I would say Sean McDonough's got he's easily the kiss of death. If he's calling a game, they're losing. He's probably calling this game. Coming up next, dive into more Big Ten football.
11: Your team's got 30 seconds to go. Western Michigan settling for a field goal. It's only going to be 12-7. Hail Mary. Did you not see the Illinois game?
9: I think this is what the kids call trolling.
15: No, this would be the definition of a Hail Mary because it would take divine intervention, sincerely, to win this. You know how that term came about? Roger Staubach.
11: Yes. Yeah,
15: no. Hail Mary.
9: Oh, Hail Mary. I was Roger, like, what, divine intervention? No.
15: Roger Staubach said,
11: "I'll guess Christmas."
15: he threw the ball and said a Hail Mary, and then
9: he said the prayer.
15: Boom! Cowboys nice. Caught the touchdown pass.
9: Wow!
15: That's where Hail Mary.
11: Yeah, he was
15: for.
11: Asked afterwards, "How do you explain the long pass to win the game?" And he said, "Yeah, ever since it's been that label."
15: I hope Bryce Underwood went to church. If you missed any of today's show, you want to catch the podcast, just search Fox Sports Radio wherever you get those podcasts. 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
14: Sometimes we like company. 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
25: what?
14: Company is downright annoying. Let's listen to Stu Gotts and Company live. And you tell us where this show lies.
26: Let's get some tennis talk in right now.
27: Really?
26: Yeah.
27: Why?
26: I want to hear some tennis talk.
27: All right, so I
28: How about this, Taylor? Yes. How about this? Do you want, because the Federer story, I'm not kidding, that's going to be 15 minutes.
27: Okay.
28: I'm assuming we're saving that for like G block. When you say tennis talk, do you want me to start the Federer conversation or do non-Federer related tennis?
27: No, here, I'll start the tennis talk and then Taylor will do whatever it is he's planning on doing here. But let's start the tennis talk here. Were you thrilled as Novak Djokovic, as a lover of Roger Federer, as Djokovic, why are there snores? As Djokovic was throwing up all over the court and losing to a guy who qualified to get into the Open, the snoring's annoying me, was Adnan happy because he doesn't want Djokovic to tack on any more majors here?
28: Was I happy? The ultimate rhetorical question. I was delirious with joy. And the only thing that would have made me happiest to God is if I actually stepped to watch the entire match. When Novak won the third set, I say he's up 2-1. It's 11 o'clock here on the East Coast. I'm going to go ahead and go to bed. That was met with the gleeful joy. I felt like a child when I woke up at 4:50 to go to the bathroom.
27: Yeah.
28: And said, what? He lost in 5 sets. I'm like, this is so great. This is going to be a great day. What a perfect capper to a weekend. I get to meet Roger Federer, hashtag Team Fed, and then Novak loses on a Sunday night. Arguably the best 48 hours I've experienced in a long time. And people say, well, don't you have sympathy? Of course I don't. He's if they're puking away. If you can't play, then don't play. Just bow out. If you think you can play, then credit to you. Battle it out. But you lost, and you lost.
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15: Bill Belichick is a convicted cheater. 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
29: Now, this is year 10 for Mahomes. We won't count the rookie year because he played one game. if you look at Mahomes, you're 2-7, and then last 2 years, you're 8-9. I don't think people understand how dramatic the splits are. But in the last 2 years, of the 43 qualified quarterbacks, he's near the bottom. Everything's up. Interception slightly up, passer rating down, efficiency down, way more ad-libbing. Now, is he ad-libbing because he's less coachable now that he's a rock star? Is he ad-libbing because, you know, he doesn't put the film work quite in like he used to? He feels like he's a little more Texas Tech Mahomes. Now, why would that be? 2023, 2024, and 2025, the Chiefs drafted 21 players. Their big hit is Rashee Rice. And that's with a good G.
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0: Fox Sports Radio, Martin Weiss, Monsi Bolaños here. Tyler Glass now on his 89th pitch as the Dodgers trail 3-2.
1: In the sixth inning.
0: Still time for this.
1: Still time. But
0: with 9 seconds left in this.
1: You don't have a lot of time.
0: Well, also, by my count, this is going to be the first top 25 team to lose this season. So that's fun. And if, in fact, they do score a touchdown in this 9 seconds, it reminds me of the World Cup, Monsi. Where, you know how, like, some wins were draws?
1: Yes.
0: Some wins, you know, some draws were losses?
1: Yes.
0: This is at best a draw.
1: Yeah, and not a good one.
0: There's no way to paint this as a good outing for anybody but Western Michigan, no matter what happens in the next 9 seconds of this game. I will say, I know I've dominated this with Michigan talk. Just know this, Monsi. Clemson's going to have about 7 to 9 players get drafted in this year's NFL draft, and they're going to lose 5 to 6 games.
1: Yeah.
0: Yeah, I think Dabo, he still obviously has the ability to get talent in the transfer portal era, but just when they go up against other high-level teams, it's just not working. 24-3, LSU the lead over Clemson in the third quarter. Western Michigan victorious over. They're going to review the final play. I can't imagine what for.
1: Yeah, because that was a bad throw. He didn't even throw it in.
0: It was not. Yeah, Bryce Underwood threw a Hail Mary that landed just about out of the field of play.
1: Yeah.
0: So the play is under review just to add injury to insult.
1: Yep, that's exactly what's going on.
0: I don't know what they're looking.
1: Yeah, I don't.
0: Are they looking to add another second onto the clock here?
1: For what? Like you said, for what is the purpose of this? No.
0: Yeah, there's no time left on the clock, and that would have been Bryce Underwood's third interception had the defender been able to land inbounds. So
1: it's only week
0: one. Our second interception, third turnover.
1: So do they fall out of the top 25?
0: I know,
1: Monty,
0: that's the problem. We have to continue to play football games. Absolutely. Are you kidding me?
1: I don't know.
0: If they don't, yes, absolutely. They shouldn't even be in the other receiving votes category. After this? You're not telling me this is the 30th best team in college football?
1: Yeah, no
0: chance.
1: There's no way. They shouldn't. No. I just have seen some teams not drop out the way that they should when they lose. I've seen it in the past.
0: 28-point favorites.
1: Yeah, no, it's bad.
0: Tell you, the last football game that I enjoyed watching with the University of Michigan was the national championship. And now, repeat third down?
1: Repeat. Why?
0: One untimed down, defensive penalty. 1 second left on the clock. I don't know how they were able to determine that. Because
1: also why?
0: I mean, I get it. It's the big house and home cooking, but also why? You can win a game in 1 second. Now, Michigan won't, but yeah, I don't know how they figured that there's supposed to be 1 second left on this clock as Michigan is about to lose again to Western Michigan. If you missed any of today's show, you want to catch the podcast, just be sure to search Fox Sports Radio wherever you get those podcasts. Right after the show, today's podcast will be posted. 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Again, first Fox Sports Radio wherever you get your podcast. You'll see today's full show posted right after we get off the air. There's been a lot made about USC's attendance, Monsi.
1: Yeah, all over my feed.
0: Yeah, I think it's a big non-issue, but then I saw some of the other schools around the country, and I think, you know, it's hot as hell outside.
1: It is really warm.
0: We're not talking just enough about how hot it really is. Man, Cignetti said, or Jenny Taft reported, it was like 152
1: right.
0: at times feeling off
1: the field. Mm-hmm.
0: Which doesn't even sound real.
1: No, I didn't know it could be that high.
0: You know, and it, right. Is that eligible?
1: Can you play? Is this legal?
0: And to the point, can you play? No, North Texas's quarterback left the game with cramps, and that's really where the game kind of turned for North Texas in that moment when he did leave the game with cramps, and they were able to Indiana able to open it up 21 unanswered in the fourth quarter. That's what you expect to see out of a defending national champion, not what you've seen out of Michigan since they won the national championship. They've done everything but defend it.
1: But I'm with you. I think it's a big non-story when it comes to that USC game. I don't know what they look like because they played again. Today? Yesterday?
0: Yeah, there were more people there, but it wasn't
1: packed. Yeah. But I've been to SC games a few times, and I'm not a fan, so I've stayed inside.
0: Get out. You know, Western Michigan, I feel sorry for you. Michigan just won that game on that touchdown pass. Michigan's going to go 1-0, and I'll tell you what, it's the worst 1-0 I've ever seen in my entire freaking life.
1: I would be pissed.
0: I told you could win a game 1 second left.
1: But there wasn't a one second left. We saw it.
0: I don't know how they ended up with 1 second left on the clock.
1: Oh, no.
0: Western Michigan just got hosed. I'm sure that Aaron Torres and Jason Martin will be all over that because that is the best college football wrap-up show in America. They're ready for week one, I'm sure, and this is going to be the lead.
1: Terrible.
0: What a joke.
1: That's terrible. College football. We are Fox Sports.
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1: Michigan Wolverines have escaped with a most improbable victory, 13-12 at home against Western Michigan tonight. Michigan was awful most of the night, essentially ready to lose, threw an incompletion in the final seconds, zeros on the clock. They put 1 second back on the clock, and Michigan then wins on a Hail Mary pass of 47 yards, 13-12 the final. Meanwhile, at number 11, LSU, two-hour rain delay, a lightning delay at the start, and now LSU continues to dominate Clemson. It's 24-3 late in the second quarter. Earlier, number two Oregon came back to beat Boise State 34-27. Houston beat Oregon State 33-20. In baseball, 10-inning wins for Arizona and Tampa Bay. The Yankees have won at San Diego 5-1. I'm Steve DeSager.
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3: 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Aaron Torres, Jason Martin, we are live, 11 p.m. Eastern, Fox Sports Radio Studios. Jay Martin, I have four different games on, including Michigan storming the field as if they just beat Ohio State 69-0. I just have, how did we make it through June, July, and August? It's good to be back, man. It's good to be back. What's going on, my man?
4: Dude, I don't even know what to say, man. Like, I thought we had... Thought we had a finish, and when they go back into it, every time, I know we haven't really discussed it yet, we're about to, but NBC flat out came out, showed the replay, and said, yeah, our clock is synced up exactly with the game clock, and the ball is still in the air, and there's zeros on the clock. Like, flat out, Western Michigan just got robbed. Like, there's no other way to put it. Like, that Michigan team, which looked awful, had no right to win that game. I feel terrible for Western Michigan, and I have no idea what those refs were doing. But this is one of those scenarios where you really should just say, we got it wrong, Western Michigan wins, because there wouldn't have been another play, and the game was over, and the teams are walking off the field. That's how I'm doing. College football is back. I woke up today. My wife saw me at like 11 a.m. dancing.
3: Oh, yeah.
4: And she said, you're happy football's back, aren't you? And I just kept dancing, and she said, that's a yes.
3: Hell yeah. So, a couple things. We are reacting in real time. DeSager just told you. Jason Martin just told you. But a shocking result in Ann Arbor in more ways than one. So, Michigan, 16th-ranked team in the country. Debut of the Kyle Whittingham era. By the way, we'll get you caught up on Clemson LSU in half a second. There's a lot to discuss. But to reset for people who are driving around, don't know what's going on. Michigan playing Western Michigan. Michigan about a 4-touchdown favorite in this game and basically could do no right the entire game. We don't have to go through all the semantics late, everything that happened, but what you need to know, Michigan at midfield lines up for a Hail Mary. It is thrown out of the back of the end zone, all zeros on the clock when that play is over. As J. Mark just told you, replay shows the ball was in the air and the clock hit zeros. The refs, for reasons that we have yet to find out, put 1 second back on the clock. A Hail Mary from Bryce Underwood. It is a touchdown. Michigan wins 13-12. And our editor, I'll tell you what, our editor, all of our editors work hard, but it is college football, and we are efforting the final call, but we are also going to be monitoring very closely what the coaches have to say. Obviously, Kyle Whittingham will probably keep his mouth shut, but we will be obviously efforting the Western Michigan head coach's sound, because as Jay Mart just told you, certainly a lot of controversy. I see people on social media. Let me put it this way, Jay Mart. Nobody on social media can agree on anything. I have yet to see one person on social media, and it's only my feed, so who knows, say that it was the right call by the refs to put the second back on the clock. I don't know what to say. I don't know what to say. College football is back. Refereeing controversy is back. And oh, by the way, while we're here, and we can get to this game in a minute, Lane Kiffin, for all the nonsense off the field, is just putting it on Dabo Swinney right now. LSU up 24-3 in a very delayed start in LSU Clemson. We'll get to that game in half a second, J-Mart. But this Michigan thing, I don't know if there's anything to add. We're going to be efforting sound from the postgame press conferences, but a crazy and certainly controversial finish in Ann Arbor.
4: Yeah. You stopped the Hail Mary the second time, you still win, but you shouldn't have been put in that situation if you're Western Michigan. I'm trying to figure out how they're going to explain this, because, again, when you watch the replay, the ball is still in the air, and there are three zeros on the clock. It goes out of the back of the end zone after that point, and they somehow decide to put a second back on. I don't know what they're going to say. Are they going to say they should have had one extra second before the play started, and that's why they got an extra second? Like, I'm trying to come up with anything at all that doesn't scream Kaushi market or something to that degree. And again, like, it looks like cheating. It does. Like, I don't know how you're supposed to explain this away. There is no excuse whatsoever why the referees would have done that. And no one seems to have any answers or any theories to explain it in a logical, legal way. The only thing I say is, well, man, Oklahoma undefeated versus undefeated Michigan's a much better television product next week on paper if you didn't watch this game and realize that the 16th-ranked Michigan Wolverines should fall out of the top 25 even after this win, if you leave it a win, which who knows? By tomorrow, it's college football. Nobody's in charge, so something could change. But that was a disgrace, man. Like, I don't know what else to say. I was trying to find any way to create some kind of breathing room for that decision to make sense, and I can't do it. Like, I just don't see it. I have no idea how you can justify that.
3: Well, we are going to effort sound from the press conferences, as I've said a couple times now. I apologize for repeating myself, but it is a busy Saturday. What I will do now, though, is play, great job by our editors, the final seconds. Remember, time, 1 second had been added to the clock in Ann Arbor. Michigan was trailing 12-7 at that point. And here is how it sounded in the Big House.
5: Underwood takes the snap. Back to pass. Back at his own 40. He's going to let it go. This one's coming down in the end zone. It is caught! Touchdown! Wolverines! Touchdown!
3: That was the Michigan Radio Network. I don't know what to say, J-Mart. I know we're just kind of repeating ourselves at this point. I guess the big question is, on a scale of 1 to 10, if you're a Michigan fan, I guess the question is it solely just that Bryce Underwood is not good, 12 of 22, up until literally the final second, or maybe 60 minutes in 1 second, he did not have a touchdown pass, one interception. He did have a late fumble, by the way, that set up the final field goal. Bring it up to say, is it solely a Bryce Underwood thing? Do you think maybe just Kyle? I don't know. I guess the question now, we're going to wait to hear how this came about, why this came about. What do you make of actual Michigan? Because remember, this is a team that, to the point that you just brought up, hosts Oklahoma next week. And oh, by the way, on top of that, also has Indiana, Oregon, Ohio State, among others, on the schedule. Take it wherever you want.
4: I mean, it's not all Bryce Underwood, but there's nothing about what we've seen from him thus far in his career that tells you that he's going to live up to anything that his name kind of indicated when he first got into college. Remember, LSU was trying to climb over broken glass to get him. And now you look at it, and they're in much better shape, I would say, without him there. But, I mean, this was a team effort in terms of it just not being good. It wasn't good coaching. It didn't have the fire you would want. A lot of Michigan fans apparently didn't like the uniforms that they were rocking on top of everything else. But Underwood, he's just not very good. You can't trust him. And I did see this comment on a forum that said, because they got a second chance, basically Underwood got a practice throw to get his timing down, because on the second one, he dropped back an extra 10 yards.
3: Wow.
4: The first one, he goes out of the back of the end zone. The second time, he drops 10 yards further back before he lets it go, and guess where it lands? Right there in the front of the end zone, about 10 yards shorter.
3: That's an interesting thought. I will say, in his defense, the first one, for people, again, who are listening in real time, I'll just keep resetting it because we have a new audience all the time. For those of you who are listening, I apologize for all the resets here. But, again, Michigan trailed 12-7. A Hail Mary goes out of the back of the end zone. Time expires. The refs put 1 second back on the clock. Bryce Underwood, a Hail Mary to then give Michigan the 13-12 walk-off win. And I will say, J-Mart, I hadn't really thought about it, but the first one did very clearly go out of the end zone. The second one did very clearly land directly on the goal line, leading to a win. So something I guess I hadn't really thought about, but yeah, I mean, it was the second one was a beautiful throw, no doubt about it. But I also don't think it changes the fact that, we don't want to overreact in week one, but I think in this case, you can't underreact either. And, no. I don't know what to say, because the thing is too, it wasn't just that Bryce Underwood wasn't good, to your point. It was that time of possession, Western Michigan, 40 minutes and 8 seconds, Michigan 19 minutes and 52 seconds. Western Michigan had about 130 yards rushing, not great, but there was a drive in the middle of the second half that went about, I want to say, like 8-9 minutes in the second half. And so the only point I'm trying to make is, yes, you can blame it on Bryce Underwood, but Western Michigan had a 20-play, 71-yard drive that spanned close to 14 minutes in the second half, J-Mart. So it's easy to kind of pick on Bryce Underwood in a moment like this, but that team has a lot to clean up before the rest of their season, starting next week with the big noon kickoff game hosting Oklahoma, obviously at noon Eastern next Saturday.
4: Any chance they find a way to overrule this? Can you even do it? I honestly don't know, but again, this is a play that shouldn't have happened, and it changed the outcome of the football game. It's not like there was something else to happen after this. It should have ended prior to that when they originally thought it ended. Is there something that can be done if you prove, obviously, that that was a bad decision, a bad call by the refs? Like, that's a win that Western Michigan's not going to have an opportunity to get again.
3: Okay.
4: And that's a big deal. I mean, everybody, yeah, it's sort of like we saw them win, but we know on the score sheet it's going to show 0-1. I mean, I will say this, though, and you mentioned this off the top, Michigan fans, you can't storm the field

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1: Defense. Like, if that's what Western Michigan's defense did. A Western Michigan team, by the way, whose offense was kind of what you were expecting to carry them and didn't, and credit to Michigan's defense to some degree for that. But what do you think Oklahoma's defense is going to do to Bryce Underwood next week?
2: It ain't going to be pretty. It ain't going to be pretty.
1: Wasn't pretty here.
2: It was bingo. So it wasn't pretty here, to your point, as Michigan survives. And to answer your question really quick, I think once the refs leave the field of play, I don't think you can overturn a result. It's probably, I don't think we can get Mike Pereira on the phone at this hour, but I think like once the refs leave the field of play, you can't overturn any call. Now, we have seen plenty of times the league office say that it was the wrong call. And I will say this too. One of my longest standing takes is I believe that if we are going to send 18-year-old Bryce Underwood to the podium to answer why he stunk today, I don't understand why refs are not required to go to the podium as well. I've said that for years. If we're going to ask 18-year-old college athletes to go to the podium and explain why they stunk, I think refs should have to go to the podium. It's been my take since I've been watching sports. I don't understand why the refs are not held accountable for whatever. And listen, I understand they have a tough job, but to your point, J-Mart, there has to be an explanation as to why that second went back on the clock. Maybe we'll get it. Maybe we won't. Again, Michigan survives on the final play of the game, a play that, frankly, as of right now, it feels like probably shouldn't have happened. And again, for the 100th time this segment, we are going to be monitoring the post-game press conferences to see what both Western Michigan head coach Lance Taylor as well as Michigan head coach Kyle Whittingham have to say. Fox Sports Radio, Air Tours, Jason Martin. We are live, Fox Sports Radio Studios, 11:15 Eastern, Week 1 college football. Tell you what, J-Mart, Michigan may stink, but at least they have a first-year head coach and there's hope. What's Clemson's excuse for being this bad? Oh, we'll discuss it next. Halftime in what is apparently the real Death Valley, and it looks like one program's dead. We'll discuss them next. Fox Sports Radio.
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9: If the Lions fail to make the playoffs for a second straight year, Dan Campbell should be fired. Plain and simple. And all you need to do is relive the last 4 years. They blow a big lead to go to the Super Bowl in San Francisco. They play. They have the best record in the NFC, 15-2. They play a rookie quarterback at home. They're favored by 9.5 points. They get their heads handed to them. Last year, they don't make the playoffs. And if a second year of not making the playoffs, if you don't fire Dan Campbell, you're crazy. Because to me, the ride would be over. There's no way he should survive when you've gone nothing but backwards since they got to that NFC Championship game, since they led by 20 points or whatever it was in the first half. They were on their way to the Super Bowl. He did some stuff that came back to bite them. He even said that night after they lost that game, that might be their only chance. And then for the next year to get the number one seed, all they had to do was win two home games, and they were going to the Super Bowl. Again, they couldn't do it. They don't get it done. And they lose to Washington with a rookie quarterback. Last year, bad. This year, they lose again and don't make the playoffs, Kelvin. I don't know how you can look at the Lions and Dan Campbell.
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9: 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Aaron Torres, Jason Martin. We are live, 11:23 Eastern, Fox Sports Radio Studios. We still actually have a lot of games going on here. We got four screens in full effect here in the Fox Sports Radio Studios, and we are waiting to hear from the folks in Ann Arbor for everyone just joining us. Michigan on a Hail Mary wins the game against Western Michigan. Final score 13-12. Yes, Michigan trailed with 1 second left in the game. And where the controversy fell into the night was the fact that Michigan threw a Hail Mary. It went out of the back of the end zone. The clock was at zeros. And the refs, for reasons that no one has yet been able to explain, put 1 second back on the clock. Michigan throws a Hail Mary. Michigan gets the win. Michigan is 1-0. And J-Mart, I know we just talked about it. We can move on to some other stuff. But to a question you asked, I think once the refs leave the field to play, there's not much a league can do with a result of the game. I'm going to make a bet to you. It is 11:24 Eastern time. I bet by the time we get off air at 2 a.m. Eastern and throw to Mike Harmon, who's following us tonight, the Big Ten will have released a statement about this game because it is, it's not good, dude. It's not good.
11: No, it's not. It's a bad look. It's a big dog that if you were trying to come up with a conspiracy, this is exactly the way you would set it up. You give a phantom second that does not seem to jibe with anything that anybody's eyes see. You give a team that had played terrible all night one final crack at it, and that's all it takes to get the job done. And then it's just going to be like, if nothing changes, it just adds more fuel to the already sort of raging fire about just officiating and things like this. I think that's the biggest thing. It's just like, if they had come back and said game is over, who is arguing? Like, there's no argument for Michigan. Yeah, it didn't seem like even Kyle Whittingham and Michigan's players thought there was time left on the clock.
9: Yeah, and to be quick on this, but again, I'm assuming most of our audience is not in front of a TV and has not seen anything yet. The game was over. People, you know, the Western Michigan players were on the field celebrating. Kyle Whittingham was at midfield shaking the other coach's hand, and then it was after that that the refs put the second back on the clock and they had to re-clear the field. So it wasn't as though Kyle Whittingham threw his hands up and was claiming that it was the biggest.
11: Nobody was.
9: Exactly, yes. And so we will see what happens. We will see if we get an explanation from the refs. We will see if we get a statement from the league. And we will certainly, again, I know I've said it a few times now, but we will monitor the post-game press conferences to see what everybody has to say. But interesting developments in Ann Arbor, and it certainly was not pretty. Speaking of not pretty, let's go to the marquee game. It was supposed to be, to be a 7:30 Eastern kickoff. Maybe it's better for Clemson fans if they still exist that this game kicked off. They can get to bed. They don't have to wonder what, where. Maybe some of them are already in bed. It is currently halftime at LSU. LSU up 31-3, J-Mart. LSU currently outgaining Clemson 336 yards to 54. LSU currently with 213 yards rushing and Clemson with -4. Listen, there's a lot to take away. And we can discuss this, and we will be discussing this straight up until 2 a.m. Eastern in some way, shape, or form. My biggest takeaway, J-Mart, is we've spent all this time talking about Dabo, and he's not going to, you know, he won't recruit the portal, and what about this, and what about that? Here's my thing. I'm watching this game, J-Mart. Clemson can't tackle. Clemson is taking bad pursuit angles. And listen, I'm not an X's and O's expert, but I know what good fundamental football looks like. And sometimes you're going to run into a team that just has more talent than you. And sometimes you are just a poorly coached, bad team. Clemson is a poorly coached, bad team. By the way, first downs right now, 21-1 for LSU
12: to Clemson. Clemson, again, trailing 31-3 at halftime. This is among the most embarrassing things that, whatever, you get the point. 31-3 at the half. As I said, one first down for Clemson compared to 21 for LSU. This is just such an embarrassment.
11: So you got a perfect mixture here of Lane Kiffin and his offense humming, which I don't think anybody is too surprised by. And then you've got just a really, it just looks like a bad Clemson team, which is what I kind of said it would be over the last couple of weeks. I think Dabo's done this year. I've been on record before the season. I think he'll get another job and probably do fine there if he wants it, that is. But I just think this is over. I think that you've kind of seen the crescent here. They're about to play, I think, in the third quarter, a true freshman at quarterback who played right there. I think he threw two passes in the first half, Tate Reynolds. And Tate Reynolds is not exactly a five-star. Nope. He's a three-star, right, Aaron?
12: Yeah, no, I'll just be quick on this. I texted you guys before the show. You know, you monitor stuff throughout the week. You don't know what's true and what's not. But Dabo, so the kid who's a starter, four-year player, backed up Cade Klubnik for the last 3 years. And Dabo kind of said in passing, oh, the backup could get reps on Saturday. And I took that as a major negative. Unless I was like, well, maybe the backup's just some awesome dude that I'm not aware of. And then it was like, oh, he's a true freshman. I'm like, well, he must be a five. Oh, no, he's a three-star true freshman. That's who their backup quarterback is. And as soon as I heard that, I said, oh, Clemson's in trouble, because this is not a guy that he should not be the guy that you want to go to or feel like you may have to go to if your starting quarterback is the right guy. And again, to be clear, you're not playing Western Michigan hypothetically at home to open the season. You're playing LSU at LSU. That was a bad sign to me right away.
11: Yeah, it is. It's a terrible sign. Nothing has looked good for Clemson. Like nothing that they've done on the field, on any facet, in any way, has looked good in this game. LSU's looked great, even with everything that, you know, they walked in with and all this. But this is the thing. Like, Lane Kiffin will embrace this enemy thing. He'll embrace this villain thing. He'll embrace who he is. This is what LSU signed up for. That's why they gave him a standing ovation. Did you see the ovation they got when they announced him after the rain delay and put his name up on the screen? It was like the Nature Boy Ric Flair in 1987 in the Greensboro Coliseum. Like, it was absolutely unreal. Think about a standing O for him after wild speculation that there are SEC athletic directors and school presidents who are actually saying, hey, we should consider getting LSU out of here. Like, it's been that bad, and their fan base just can't wait to see Lane Kiffin win. And guess what? Lane Kiffin's team looks good. That offense looks nasty. And Clemson just looks bad. They look flat out bad. And you look at kind of what they have coming up, and they were a team that you looked at and said, yeah, that could be a tough out for some of these teams. Now it looks like a win that's not going to be very impressive.
12: So two quick things on that. One, you mentioned all of the drama surrounding the program over the last couple days. Obviously, we are live on air, so it is hard to monitor everything. On Three just tweeted out that going into the halftime press conference, or going into the halftime, Lane Kiffin was obviously interviewed on the sideline by Holly Rowe, and apparently he said, imagine if we had pro players. So Lane Kiffin, never afraid to rub salt in the wound. And I would also add this, too. I think that's part of what makes this whole week so frustrating for me with Lane Kiffin. Really, not just this week, the last 2-3 weeks, because we were talking about this. I mean, we were literally talking about this 2 weeks ago when Todd Monken was referencing at his press conference that Lane Kiffin had reached out to him. Lane Kiffin is such a great coach. He is. I've certainly
11: That's what's so frustrating is he doesn't need to do stuff like this. He does it anyway.
12: That's exactly what I was going to say, is he is a great coach. He was given great resources to put together a great team, and I think that he did. You don't need to do this. You don't need the drama. You don't need the controversy. He can't help himself, but listen, maybe it just doesn't matter. Maybe he's just going to be awesome, and he's going to piss everybody off, and he's going to push the rules and whatever.
11: Listen, man, it will – all of that is true, right? All of that may wildly be true. It's going to be great theater. It's going to be crazy great entertainment, and it gives somebody, pretty much universally, it gives you somebody to hate. Like, I've always kind of been a quietly kind of liked Lane Kiffin in a lot of ways. It's kind of impossible now, but you're going to have to deal with it because he's not going to be bad. He's not been bad anywhere he's been, and he's never had resources even close to what he's got now.
12: No. I always liked Lane Kiffin, too, until the situation with how
11: the
12: he
11: Ole
12: left.
11: Miss situation kind of broke it.
12: Yeah, with how he left Ole Miss, you and I were on air as he's trying to convince he's meeting with the president or whoever it was to try to convince him to let him coach in the playoff, and he's throwing a tantrum and blah, blah, blah, blah, blah. Fox Sports Radio, Aaron Torres, Jason Martin. We are live, 11:30 Eastern Time, Fox Sports Radio Studios. Four TVs in the Fox Sports Radio Studios with four games on. It's awesome. It is great. You know who else is great? Steve DeSager. Let's get to what is trending with DeSager.
17: I was wondering if we were going to get anything like super exciting on this week one with all the matches.
12: I mean, J-Mart texted me about, 3:30 Eastern, J-Mart, about this is the best we could do for week one. And
11: well, no, it was just like I kind of wish we had a little bit more meat on the bone in week one. Last year we got kind of spoiled. I had forgotten about Boise and Oregon, and then that turned out to be what you would have hoped Boise and Oregon would have been. But I don't know. That Western Michigan thing was college football at its most college football-y.
17: Especially now, because there really is nobody in charge. 16th-ranked Michigan on a Hail Mary pass beats Western Michigan 13-12. You mentioned number 2 Oregon, a comeback win against Boise State 34-27. And lightning delay at halftime at Houston, but a somewhat close game. Cougars, ranked 23rd, beat Oregon State 33-20. Must talk about the Michigan wing, because Western Michigan was the team, had the W, it seemed, and they had kicked a field goal to make it 12-7 with 35 seconds left. Just enough time for Michigan to come down. Or was it enough time? Because they tried a Hail Mary pass. Yeah, it went out of the back of the end zone. Zeros on the clock. Time to celebrate. Or not. They put, for some reason, 1 second back on the clock and got to do the Hail Mary again.
18: This one's coming down in the end zone. It is caught! Touchdown, Wolverines!
17: Michigan radio on that. So we found what Terry McCauley said, the rules analyst for NBC that was carrying the game, former NFL ref. They also were wondering how Michigan got 1 second back on the clock for that final play.
19: Producer, and he tells us that our inset clock is in sync, is the actual stadium clock. The ball isn't even close to touching a player when it goes to zero. Now, their system, their Hawkeye system, apparently either had a different sync or whatever, and they came up with 1 second when it touched the players. I don't see how that happened, assuming our clock is correct. It is clearly not touching a player. The ball is clearly still in the air when the clock goes to zero.
17: So no explanation there, and we're going to need something from the conference Monday morning, I assume, on this one. Dominant wins for Ohio State and Georgia, for Texas and Indiana tonight, 8th-ranked Texas A&M. Shut out Missouri State 50-0. Missouri State just 4 first downs in the whole game. And there's a blowout at 11th-ranked LSU. They've resumed early third quarter. I said third. 31-3, LSU is leading Clemson. There was a 2-hour lightning delay at the start. Never kicked off until 9:40 Eastern time. Among the many late games, UNLV leads at Hawaii 14-3 late in the second quarter. Is Hawaii going to end first or LSU? Should we even ask that out loud? Florida has won 66-21 over Florida Atlantic. Cal at home leads UCLA 10-7 in the second quarter. It's Arizona State 48-7 over Morgan State late in the second quarter. And among the earlier games, Iowa shut out Northern Illinois 40-0. That was Iowa at the half, 33-0. Auburn defeated Baylor 17-16, stopping a 2-point try at the end at the goal line. There are 3 college games coming up on Sunday. It is a holiday weekend. Coco Gauff won her third round match at the U.S. Open. Tyler Reddick earned the NASCAR pole at Darlington. Lightning canceled qualifying there. Reddick has 5 victories this year. As for late night baseball, there are only a couple games still going. The Brewers had a rain delay at Cincinnati, so they're just now getting to the ninth inning. Reds lead Milwaukee 5-3. A's 6-0 leaders at Seattle, bottom of the eighth. And at Dodger Stadium, it's 5-4 LA over the Nationals in the bottom of the eighth on a three-run homer the previous inning by the new leadoff man, Tommy Edman. Dodger DH Shohei Ohtani is out again for a third straight game due to his injuries. 10-inning wins on the road for Arizona and Tampa Bay. Yankees won at San Diego 5-1. Detroit shut out Cleveland 6-0. Boston a 5-0 winner at Baltimore, which has lost five in a row. And at Philadelphia, Kyle Schwarber, his 41st homer, Phils beat Atlanta 4-2. Back to you.
12: Thank you very much, Steve DeSager. Fox Sports Radio, Fox Sports Saturday into Sunday. Eric Torres, Jason Martin. We are live nearing midnight Eastern Fox Sports Radio studios. By the way, as DeSager said, second half underway at LSU. Clemson goes 3-and-out to start the half. We'll come back. We will react to the rest of a busy week one across college football. A lot of games still going on, and we got plenty to discuss up until 2 a.m. Eastern. 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
13: Pablo Torre, journalist, podcaster. What did you make of the punishments?
35: I thought that it could have been more. And I think that when you account for the fact that it is Steve Ballmer banned from the building for a year, his head of business banned from the building for a year, his head of basketball banned from the building for 6 months because Lawrence Frank, that basketball ops president, participated and provided contemporaneous notes to the NBA, by the way.
13: Can you give me best guess of what you think could be next involving the Clippers?
35: Let's just take Steve Ballmer at his word. He has written a letter via his very expensive attorneys to Adam Silver, blaming this podcaster for getting the NBA to do a prejudiced investigation. And at first, after the ruling came out, he threatened arbitration. When the NBA tried to settle with Steve Ballmer, we have undeniable evidence. We want to just make sure that you have the opportunity to take your punishment and let us all move on. Steve Ballmer decided to fight. And the NBA said, well, in that case, we're going to do something that perhaps caught Steve Ballmer by surprise. They found a way to settle with Kawhi Leonard and the Players Union.
13: Like, how much damage could he have mitigated by just saying to the commissioner, I'm so sorry?
35: Something that was really interesting in this Wachtell report was how much the NBA leaned on the interview he did with ESPN and Ramona Shelburne. And you will see that he is lying repeatedly. And once he does that, lying in public, the NBA now has the ability to fact check, as I did, as I have been doing this whole time.
13: This isn't the first time that this has happened with an owner.
34: If you want to know what Dan Patrick said next, just podcast it by searching The Dan Patrick Show. 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And now, Steve Covino.
13: Oh, boy.
34: 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This is Covino and Rich.
12: The Colorado football team, University of Colorado, Buffalo.
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13: 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You might say, ah, what the hell? There was Instagram, the TikTok, F this. 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
0: Very XFL gimmicky.
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12: 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We are live, Midnight Eastern Fox Sports Radio Studios, or I should say approaching Midnight Eastern Fox Sports Radio Studios, LSU. It's beyond complete control. They're embarrassing Clemson early in the second half. It is, of course, a game that was delayed by weather by nearly 2 hours. LSU up 31-3. Interesting West Coast, you know, typical, you know, the old ACC Big Ten showdown, J-Mart, between UCLA and Cal. By the way, DeSager, just give me a thumbs up. I'm pretty sure Cal's still getting a check from UCLA as part of the deal of leaving the Big Ten. So Cal gets the home game and they get a check from UCLA. It's a weird California thing. We don't need to discuss that. J-Mart, we're going to continue to just see what we can find with this whole situation with Western Michigan and Michigan. Of course, Michigan wins on a Hail Mary on the final play, a play that should not, as best we can tell, have happened because the clock hit zeros on the previous play. We'll continue that conversation momentarily, but I just ask you, week one is now largely in the books. I'm going to allow you to take this wherever you want. What else stood out in week one? We know it was a slower slate. By the way, week two, Texas, Ohio State, Oklahoma, Michigan, Kentucky, and Alabama in an SEC game. So the slate will pick up next week. But what else stood out to you in week one?
11: Teams that looked really good that should have looked good. I mean, it wasn't a great slate, so you didn't have a lot of close games. You saw a lot of big wins from big teams that you expected big things from. But sometimes you'll get that team that comes out like Notre Dame a few years ago losing to Northern Illinois, and that's what you should have gotten tonight with Michigan and Western Michigan. Maybe we'll get some kind of rationale for that before the end of the show. I kind of doubt it. But you saw, I would say, teams that maybe you were a little bit, you wanted to see what they were made of. USC looked good on Friday. I think that would be one that you could point to. Outside of the obvious Arch Manning has a ton of pressure on him, and he looked very good today. I mean, I know they didn't play anybody. We're going to see what they look like next week. You can only judge based on what you saw today, and he looked awfully good today.
12: I was going to say, you know my stance on that. We've been doing this show 4 or 5 years now, is what we said a minute ago. You don't want to take too much away from week one, but you don't want to take nothing away either. And I'm not going to speak for you, but I was one that had my Arch Manning doubts coming into the year. And I can't just sit there and say that he didn't look awesome today, which he absolutely did. Now, to the point you just made, schedule's going to get tougher starting next week with Ohio State, but he looked really good. And again, I don't think we can dismiss that. Fourth year at Texas, second year as a starter. In his defense, got to give him credit where it's due. He did look good.
11: Yeah. So, I mean, it's things like that. I mean, the big takeaway, not even talking about Western Michigan and Michigan, Bryce Underwood not looking good is not a great thought. We already talked about Clemson. I would say the other big one is just Boise was a team that, if I hadn't picked UNLV, I think Boise would have been the other team that I could have seen getting that non-Power 4 bid, that 12, whatever. And they've played Oregon tough in the past, early in the season in games like this. But they really, I mean, they were toe-to-toe with them. That was a really dramatic, fun game. I thought it was closer than I thought it was going to end up being, and they really had an opportunity in that last couple of minutes to score, maybe go for two and win that game on the road. Oregon's going to need to be a lot better than that, and they're going to need to get there pretty quickly, but they admitted as much after the game. It's not like they didn't take Boise State seriously. It just shows you better show up against some of these teams. And the other thing I would say is just this: Boise State being unranked, for instance. Like, once you get past the top 10, these preseason rankings, just like Michigan being 16th.
12: Say that was Mike.
11: You know what I'm saying? Yeah. Like, Michigan's 16th and Boise's not ranked. What are we doing here? Well, we're basing this on the name on the front of the jersey and what we think the players are going to do, even though we have not seen them working together. There have been changes all over the place. That's why I have the biggest issue with it, because a team like Boise State didn't have the respect coming in, at least just from a lay fan, that they should have. I think they got it from Oregon, and they played them tough. I think it shows a lot, though, that Oregon was able to go ahead and find a way to win that game, because they easily could have lost it. To win it is all they really had to do. It wasn't a style point kind of game, because it was one of the only games where you had two pretty good football teams on there on the same time.
12: Yeah. You don't want to dismiss what we saw in week one. I'll give Oregon a little bit of a pass. It does feel like it's a little bit of a thing for them. You know, a few years ago, they struggled with Boise. You know, 2 years ago, they ended up, you know, being the Big Ten champs and the one seed in the playoffs. So I'll give a little bit of a benefit of the doubt right there. By the way, LSU has scored another touchdown. They are now up 38-3 early in the second half. Clemson fans are probably either asleep or furiously typing on message boards right now. But we'll monitor that one. But no, I mean, what I just said is, like, again, you can't, I'm not going to make too much out of that Oregon game, but it was a weird one, J. Martin. I'll say this, because you look at the box score after, and I hate being the box score watching guy, but Oregon statistically dominated that game. And once they came back, they trailed 17-7 at one point. Once it was 17-7, I never really felt like they were going to lose the game, but they never put it away either, literally until the final seconds when Boise had the ball with a chance to tie. So that was a weird game. I will say this, again, you don't want to overreact. I don't know how much of the Miami game you got to watch last night. They went on the road, and again, I know Stanford's not very good. By the way, great J-Mart take from last year. Lot of Andrew Luck sightings during a Stanford broadcast. No shortage of Andrew Luck on the sidelines last night, but Darian Mensah, 400 yards passing, 5 touchdowns. Malachi Toney with a school record 234 yards receiving. And it is worth noting, like, they did not play Western Michigan. They did not play Texas State like Texas did. They did not play Ball State. They did play a conference opponent 3,000 miles from home. So I would say that was probably the one more than any other that stood out to me. Of just,
11: well, yeah, I think that's right. I mean, Tony and Mensa together could be a problem. Yes. I had them ranked number one when we did our playoff deal, and I wanted to. I almost picked them to win it all. I didn't, but they're going to be there. I mean, they looked really good on all sides of the ball, and I don't see them having that kind of hangover fall off because I just don't think Mario Cristobal is wired that way. Like them, I think my only question was, well, how good is Mensa? And based on what we saw, what he did on Friday night was more impressive than any single game that Carson Beck had last year in terms of his, yep, his actual numbers.
12: Yeah, obviously the defense, you could see the theory where they take a half a step back. They had two guys off the defensive line drafted in the first round. But the offense looks better and is better, and Miami dominates. Keeping everybody updated on the Super League games. J-Mark Clemson, man, they're so bad.
11: That's no good, man.
12: It's just we got 2 more hours to break it all down, but it is so embarrassing. They are so bad. 38-3 LSU leads in this game, and it's not getting any prettier.
11: Are they going to call for his job tonight?
12: Oh, I think so. Yeah, I mean,
11: I think so too.
12: It's really bad. And like I said, and we got to get to break and come back and talk some other stuff. They can't do the basics right. I mean, this is really bad. And right on cue, the running back runs into the quarterback for a handoff. They did pick up the first down though. So 38-3 LSU leads. UCLA up over Cal in the late first half. And some other games to monitor as well. Fox Sports Radio, Air Tours, Jason Martin. We are live. Closing in on midnight Eastern, Fox Sports Radio Studios. We'll come back, J-Mart. We'll pivot off college football to our favorite topic, WNBA chaos. 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
2: In college football tonight, 11th-ranked LSU is annihilating Clemson. It is 38-3 in the third quarter. Clemson with just three first downs. 16th-ranked Michigan somehow escaped with a home victory against Western Michigan, 13-12, thanks to a 47-yard Hail Mary touchdown pass after 1 second was put back on the clock. Number two Oregon State came back to beat Boise State, 37-24. Easy victories for number one Ohio State and number three Georgia, also for fifth-ranked Texas and sixth-ranked Indiana. To baseball, there are two late games. The Dodgers are holding on 6-5 now against Washington in the top of the ninth, and the Nationals have two men on base with two outs. It's an Athletics lead at Seattle of 6-1 in the bottom of the ninth. 10-inning wins for both Tampa Bay and Arizona. Tyler Reddick earned the NASCAR pole at Darlington. I'm Steve DeSager.
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3: 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We are live, midnight Eastern, Fox Sports Radio studios. What a night of football. LSU, as the Sager just told you, up 38-3. Dabo Sweeney, oh, it's just sad. It's just sad. In other games, right before the half, UCLA up 21-10 at Cal. Bob Chesney making his debut as the UCLA head coach. Worth noting, Cal has a new head coach as well, Tosh Lupoi. But Bob Chesney looking as good as advertised for UCLA. There's a couple other games of the Pac-12 and Mountain West that we will keep you updated on as well. Hey, be sure to subscribe to the Fox Sports Radio YouTube channel. 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J-Mark, quick update. Couple things on the Western Michigan-Michigan game, and I'm going to reset it. For people who don't listen to radio or don't understand the semantics of it, we get a new audience all the time, so I want to make sure everybody knows what happened. But Michigan versus Western Michigan, Michigan trailed 12-7 in the final seconds. Yes, Michigan trailed at home 12-7 as a four-touchdown favorite against Western Michigan. Bryce Underwood threw a Hail Mary. It went out of the back of the end zone. 0 seconds were on the clock when the ball hit the ground. Yet the refs put 1 second back on the clock. Michigan throws a second Hail Mary. It is caught for a touchdown to give Michigan the win. And it was controversial. Anyone watching the game couldn't really understand why the 1 second was put back on the clock. We do have a semi-update from the press conference. Unfortunately, Western Michigan coach Lance Taylor is being way too diplomatic, saying, quote, when I looked up at the clock, it was all zeros, but didn't really go in, didn't have the kind of that money quote that made you realize quite how mad he was. He did mention that MAC Commissioner John Steinbecker has already been in touch with the Big Ten. That was Lance Taylor at the postgame press conference. And it is also worth noting as well that after the game, on top of that, a reporter for the Detroit Free Press, Tony Garcia, said the Big Ten is working on releasing a statement per a Michigan spokesperson. They may be addressing it at a conference level as opposed to the officials. Again, nothing official yet. And I was critical of why are the refs not made available to the media. There is a pool reporter that basically there's one reporter that can speak with the refs after a game upon request. They have put in that request. It has not is not clear to me whether or not that request has been granted. So that was a lot of jibber jabber, J-Mart, but I hope you got the point. The MAC has already been in touch with the Big Ten. Michigan may be releasing a statement, but as of right now, we don't have clarification on why the refs felt they needed to put a second back on the clock.
4: Yeah, no one does. No one has an answer for that. But I will say this. I went at halftime of LSU-Clemson to a television broadcast because I wanted to see how they addressed it at halftime, like what they talked about when they showed the replays and went through the highlights of the day and all. And there's a guy on their desk that went to Michigan that's a pretty well-known guy, won a Heisman Trophy. And he basically laughed and he just blew it off and talked about a win is a win, baby, da-da-da-da. And then there was a dude that has a pretty loud mouth and a big paycheck at ESPN because he used to kick a football for a living. And he just said, yeah, off his back foot, 60 yards, Bryce Underwood, that's why you love him. And then they went to commercial break.
2: Yeah.
4: What are we doing, man? Like, what? I don't have to name him. You know who I'm talking about. But what are we doing here? At least Joey Galloway, I can name him. He was sitting next to him. He goes, you guys feel good about that? And they just kind of blew it off and just kept the frat party going. Like, we got to do better than that. Credit to NBC because Blackledge and Noah Eagle and their analysts, I mean, they really did. Terry McCauley, they really did go back, show several replays, and they basically said, look, we can't come up with a reason why this was done. And I've long thought Blackledge might be the best color analyst in the country. I think it's him and Joel Klatt. I think those are my two favorite guys. And I did think Charles Davis did a nice job today on CBS in his role. And he's always been a great analyst, too, so no surprise there. But credit to NBC for, you know, actually treating that like a journalism kind of moment where they realized they wanted to get that thing right. And so they didn't just run off the air. They showed several replays. They talked it through, did a nice job. But man, that one sports network that is supposed to be better than that sure as heck continues to be worse.
2: Yeah. I don't really
4: 44-3, by the way, in Baton Rouge.
2: Yes, LSU has scored yet again. I mean, just basically every time I throw it to you and you throw it back to me, let's just work under the assumption that LSU has scored another touchdown in this game. It is J-Mart, I know we gotta get to some other stuff, and I know I talked about it. Like, there is no take about, and we have to give credit to LSU, and we will. There is no take about Clemson that is, like, low. You know how, like, sometimes stuff, not sometimes, all the time, stuff happens in our business, and everybody is in, like, a rush to have the biggest, boldest, strongest take
4: yes.
2: ever? There is no biggest, boldest, strongest take ever on the state of Clemson football. Whatever you think about Clemson, Dabo's got to go. Blow it up. Start from the beginning. Whatever take you have, it is totally justifiable. Because even if LSU is the best team in college football, and who knows, maybe they are, you can't be this bad.
4: No.
2: You can't be this bad on a national stage if you were Clemson. And listen, we know that this was the first year, I think since 2009, that they were unranked in the preseason. I mean, this is just embarrassing. I mean, it's really bad. I'm rambling. I'll throw it back to you.
4: They've rushed 18 times for negative 1 yard.
2: It's just embarrassing, man.
4: LSU's rushed 39 times for 248 yards.
2: Okay, really quick, before we pivot to the WNBA, Kawhi, all that stuff. I want to ask, I know it's not one thing. Let me ask you this. Do you think it is solely Dabo's inability to adjust? Do you think it is the transfer portal, like the way we used to be able to stack rosters that you can't anymore? Do you think Dabo just had really good assistant coaches like Brent Venables? Like, how does it get so bad? What do you, and by the way, it's worth noting, it's not just tonight. They lost six games last year. They went 7-6 last year. So this isn't a 1 year
4: mm-hmm.
2: drop off.
4: Mm-hmm.
2: I know it's not one thing, but what do you think it is that it's so
4: I mean, they
2: bad?
4: Definitely have lost. I mean, they've definitely lost coaches. I mean, they lost Venables. They've lost Tony Elliott to Virginia. You know, they have lost coordinators, as any good coach does, and any good program does after a while. I think the quarterback play has gotten worse, even though I liked Klubnik. But this year, obviously, that's not going to be a positive for them, most likely. I just feel like they're a team that still feels stuck in football from like 10 years ago. and the business has changed. And so that does fall back on Dabo because he didn't evolve. He wants it to be the way that it used to be, which, I mean, I think a lot of people would agree with him, but it's not there. And so you either evolve or you perish. And that's kind of what we're seeing. We're seeing, that's why I think he's done. He is a relic. He is an old guard coach. He's not built for this brand of college football. I wouldn't be surprised if when he leaves, he actually doesn't go coach anywhere else. At least for a little while. I could see him try something else in his life. Maybe he would coach at a smaller school, but it's not going to, this same thing is going to be everywhere he goes. And so his job gets tougher and tougher and tougher. And a Clemson team without a quarterback has just never been a particularly good Clemson team. But even that, 44-3, I mean, that's a humiliating way to start your season. Like, your season's over. Your entire fan base is deflated. They will be if they aren't already calling for his job. I'm sure they will be by the end of the weekend. They are now going to be, I don't know, man. They may be below 500. I mean, they're not, they don't play in as tough a conference as some, but they're not going to be able to match up with some of these higher echelon ACC teams because right now they look below average in their own league.
5: Okay, last thing. We talked about this. 2 weeks from now, Clemson plays the North Carolina Tar Heels. I think even coming off of the high of that win for North Carolina last week, I was like, well, you know, I mean, it's a great win in Dublin, but they're not going to Clemson and winning that game. I think it's absolutely on the table that Belichick and the boys walk in with the ripped up hoodie and no assistant coaches because they're all doing illegal stuff and getting fired. Like, I think we kind of, no, you brought it up and I think I brushed it off of like, okay, cool. That win was fun the other day, but they ain't doing jack squat against teams that matter. Well, maybe just Clemson isn't a team that matters anymore, but goodness gracious, I don't know. They play 2 weeks from now, and like, I don't think it's out of the realm of possibility that North Carolina goes in and wins that game. I don't know.
4: They're this year's Florida State from last year. Like, sure. That's what we could be seeing. Now, again, LSU's good. I think we all think they're probably in the playoff at worst, but I mean, they may be much better even than we think they are if they're going to fire like this. So this may be not indicative of the quality of opponent that Clemson will see a lot this season, so they'll end up with a better record than we think. But yeah, you can't watch this and think that North Carolina has no shot in that game. And if North Carolina goes into their building and beats them, that's got to be the end. Like, this right here feels like James Franklin at Penn State last year. This feels like the end.
5: And I'll put a bow on it by saying, you know, you've mentioned a few times last week, this week, that you think this is his last year. And you mentioned, you know, does he coach again? Where would he coach again? I will tell you, you know, you and I both have friends all over the country that are college football fans. And you think about all of the jobs that opened last year. I mean, there were 6 or 7 in the SEC alone. And I remember last year proposing, like, I think it's just time for Dabo Swinney to pull a Calipari, start fresh somewhere. And the number of fan bases that were downtrodden and beat up and embarrassed by the state of their football programs that were just like, I don't want Dabo, kind of blew my mind. And guess what? All those fans were right. I was wrong. But, I mean, if somebody would
4: hire. I think the difference is that Calipari has no problem evolving. Like, yeah, he's always been on the forefront of that. He knows how to use the portal. He's fine with that. He was the one and done king and all of that. Like, I think the difference is that Dabo Swinney looks like he is, you look like you're watching a black and white television when you see him. Like, nothing changes. So it's not going to get easier. College football is going to be the same wherever he goes. He's just not going to have as many resources in his next job. So you look at it and you say, how is he going to win here?

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1: But I just don't see a bunch of fan bases that are going to line up for that, because he coaches in such an old, sort of outdated way that it just doesn't, it's not going to work. I don't know exactly what his future is. I just think it's over at Clemson.
2: Yeah, I'll put a bow on it by saying Clemson trailing 44-3 for people who are just joining us. And yeah, I was going to say something. I don't even remember. I'm
1: 72 total yards and almost three quarters of football.
2: What I was going to say was, I'm not going to sit here and lie and say I saw every press conference that he did or whatever, but imagine being a player who went through 4 or 5 weeks of fall camp. Also, oh, by the way, 8 months of the program's dying. You know, this is coming off of last year. And you probably convinced yourself, this year is going to be different. We've worked hard. We're going to shock the world today, only to come out and for this to be the result. I mean, I can't imagine much more of a deflating thing. And oh, by the way, LSU has the ball back as we wrap up the third quarter, and they are driving as well. So it's bad. Fox Sports Radio, by the way, Sam Levitt is standing on the sidelines right now. They have pulled their starters in the third quarter at LSU. So let the record show. LSU has pulled its starting quarterback in the third quarter against Clemson. Credit, by the way, for all the drama, credit Lane Kiffin. But I actually think, to me, the bigger story is Clemson. I mean, this is just flat-out embarrassing. So,
1: yes, it is.
2: You know what else is embarrassing, Jay Martin? The WNBA.
1: Gift that keeps on giving.
2: Yeah, well, let's come back. We will talk about Kathy Engelbert. We are a audio medium, but I am air quoting. She resigned, or she announced her retirement yesterday, effective at the end of this season. Oh, we'll discuss that next. Fox Sports Radio.
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11: 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Yeah.

0: Welcome back, everybody. Fox Sports Radio. Aaron Torres, Jason Martin. We are live. 12:23 Eastern Time. Fox Sports Radio studios. Lot to get to still. But before we do, let's get it over to the news desk. Steve DeSager, tell us what is trending at 12:24 Eastern Time.
1: You mentioned UCLA is playing Cal. They're going to be playing each other for four straight September starting tonight, even though they're not conference opponents anymore.
0: Just your typical ACC Big Ten old school. That's what your grandpa used to tell you about when he was bopping you on his knee. Yeah.
1: I sincerely thought about a segment every Saturday to start every season. Who's in what conference? Because, you know, yeah. Army and Navy, they're not independent, and they're in the same conference.
2: It's like the old Charles Barkley, who he played for.
1: Yeah.
2: Well, no idea.
1: Get just as many wrong, exactly.
0: The crazy Army-Navy thing is they play after the college football playoff bracket is announced. So under the hypothetical that one of the two of them...
1: What if they're in their conference American title?
0: Yeah, one of them is undefeated and is the group of five rep and then loses to the other.
1: But they want to stand alone.
0: Yeah. So. Hey, listen, it doesn't bother me. I'd like to see Army or Navy in the playoff. I'm just saying. These are things you don't think about when, thought of everything except
1: there
0: for that.
1: There are just so many ramifications when no one's actually in charge. UCLA is leading in the final seconds of the first half, 24-17 at Cal. The context here is that these two schools weren't just in the same conference before. They are cousins. They are both in the University of California system. Why is UCLA, all of its teams for decades, called the Bruins? Because it's the Cal Bears, and UCLA is the baby Bears, the Northern California UC
0: school.
1: That's so
0: interesting.
1: And then the Southern California UC school. So, yeah, all these four Pac-12 teams went off recently to the Big Ten Conference. Who cares if USC did? They're a private school. They can do what they want. And Oregon and Washington are not in the state of California. So the Board of Regents of the UC system met and said UCLA leaving devalues the athletic department and the programs that Cal has, because they were expecting to face UCLA in perpetuity in all these sports. So they ruled, and I looked up the exact dollar figure, for three academic years, so that would still include this year, they have to transfer $10 million a year to the Cal athletic department. You thought Ball State got a nice check to go lose to Ohio State today. Nothing like this is happening around college athletics. So, yeah, there's that. And it has been called calamity that UCLA has had to pay.
0: I haven't heard that one.
1: The amazing thing is those two schools in their last year in the Pac-12 were getting $30 million a year being part of that conference. As soon as UCLA leaves, they get $75 million their first year in the Big Ten.
0: Minus their calamity check.
1: And still they were running a deficit in the athletic department and fired the AD this week.
0: Listen, I'm not a business major. How are you... Like, I understand, we can't keep just upping these rosters by 10% every year. It's at $40 million this year for the top rosters. But I still don't really understand how you're making $70 million just from TV revenue and are still running a multi-million dollar deficit every single year?
1: Years, yeah.
0: Yeah.
1: Even going into all of this. So, yeah, you would think over time, they'll come out on top financially, UCLA. Just like Jerry Jones went in debt to build a great big stadium, you'd think over time, it's the Cowboys after all, he's going to do fine. But, yeah, there are numbers to parse. As for what's going on, at 11th-ranked LSU, it's Tigers 44-3 over Clemson with about 11.5 minutes to go in that one. Arizona leads Northern Arizona with 10 minutes left, 35-10. And the Arizona State lead is now 63-7 against Morgan State mid-third quarter. UNLV's ahead mid-third at Hawaii, 14-3. Auburn beat Baylor 17-16, stopping a two-point try at the end. Oregon came back to beat Boise State 34-27. And somehow Michigan defeated Western Michigan 13-12. Well, I can tell you it was on a Hail Mary pass, 47 yards for a touchdown. Somehow 1 second was put back on the clock just before that play.
2: 60 minutes and 1 second. I didn't know that was the regulation time for a game. But
1: I honestly thought you were going to say there's going to be some sort of 60 minutes investigation. Although that's not a bad idea either for what's going on at the Big Ten home after tonight. 10 inning wins tonight for Arizona and Tampa Bay in the major leagues. Dodgers beat Washington 6-5. Wins for the Athletics and Colorado. And guys, in women's basketball, Team USA plays again Sunday. It won its opener Friday at the World Cup, beating China 94-61. Caitlin Clark led with 14 points, 11 assists off the bench, no turnovers. The WNBA is on break for this tournament in Berlin. The regular season will conclude in late September, although I don't know why, because all playoff spots have been clinched, but sure, go ahead and play out the string. The U.S. is missing the injured Asia Wilson and Kelsey Plum in this tournament, but they've still got, you know, a decent roster. Paige Beckers had 14 points all in the second half of that opener. Angel Reese, 9 rebounds in 17 minutes. Back to you.
0: Thank you very much, Steve DeSager, Fox Sports Radio, Fox Sports Saturday. Aaron Torres, Jason Martin live, 12:30 Eastern time. By the way, J. Mart, breaking news from Baton Rouge. Clemson forced a punt.
2: Oh.
0: Clemson forced a punt, trailing 44-3. LSU had its backups in by the end of the third quarter. Absolutely embarrassing. Speaking of embarrassing, DeSager just told you what's going on in the world of the WNBA. WNBA on a break for the World Cup.
2: And man, I thought something. I thought the sun was shining a little brighter today. Now I understand why.
0: They went a day without drama. It's because the league has literally just stopped operating for a couple weeks. But let's talk about it, because we've been very vocal critics of Kathy Engelbert, the commissioner. Listen, we could get into all the semantics, but every single week is drama. Every single week is some sort of international incident. The players are out of control. They're actively trying to hurt Caitlin Clark. I'm sorry, it's the truth. They can't define what a man is, or a woman is probably the right way to put it. They're getting sued now by Enes Kanter and Royce White, by the way. It's a debacle. By the way, the whole Dan Patrick thing, when she was supposed to interview with him, instead she's playing golf 5 feet from his set. Anyway, she's retiring. I'm using air quotes. I don't know. You take it wherever you want, man. It's absurd.
2: I'm just mad that she's retiring. If there's anybody that deserved to be made a public example of and just straight up fired for all to see, it was her. I mean, she ran the WNBA. She ran it as badly as you possibly could. And I mean, really all you needed to do was stay quiet and it would have gone better. Like if you had just done nothing at all, never said anything ever, never waded into anything or made a decision, it would have been better than this, because your league is a complete farce. It's a joke. I have to imagine that it's a negative Q rating in the country now. Like the vast majority of people just don't want to hear about it ever. At the very least, before it was like, oh, that's cute from the side. Now it's like active vitriol towards that league. And yet you still see all these media articles being written trying to prop this league up. This has got to stop. Like we got to move on. This is not, it's not a thing. It's never going to be a thing. But Kathy Engelbert put her foot in her mouth repeatedly, said some of the dumbest stuff that you possibly, like indefensibly bad stuff. Let what happened to Caitlin Clark continue to happen. Let what happened to Sophie Cunningham continue to happen. You know, all of this kind of stuff was just going to get worse and worse. And eventually Adam Silver had to probably pull her aside and say, look, you either retire or I'm going to retire you. But he shouldn't have given her that option. They should have absolutely done this right there in the public square for all to see. This was a job that needed to be taken from her, that we knew was taken from her. Letting her resign, to me, is an easy way out for somebody that was completely incompetent throughout her role.
0: Yeah, she's going to argue, we had all these media rights deals, record-setting, blah, blah, blah. It's because of Caitlin Clark. It has nothing to do with you. The league, I don't know how else to put it. It was irrelevant before Caitlin Clark. It's been relevant for all of the wrong reasons since, and it's just, I know we think that all of these commissioners are terrible, but I mean, she abjectly is absolutely an abomination. I really don't have much to add. You know, I will say the only thing I'll say, and I'm not being sarcastic and I'm not trying to be funny when I say it, I think this whole what is a woman thing,
2: yeah,
0: I think that's part of this, and I think it's either why she's leaving now or why she's being forced out now. And for people who somehow don't know that story, it's obviously you have two former NBA players now suing to get into the league. And again, 3-4 weeks ago, this whole drama comes up and they had to have multiple meetings about what a woman was. And as best I can tell, there's no resolution. And so They're getting sued. They can't explain what a woman is. They are, you know, they're supposed to be this bastion for women's sports, and it's like, you can't describe what a woman is. Why is that? Is there something you're hiding? Is there something you're not explaining? Every other women's sport, by the way, can explain it. You know, I think we talked about it the other day, but like the WTA Olympics, there's testing. There's no doubt. We don't have to get into testing right. and biology and this, that, but that's the only point I'm trying to make is that it shouldn't be that complicated. The fact that it is makes me believe there's something else going on. And I don't even know what that would be, but it's just a debacle, J-Mart.
2: It's just bad. It's just bad. And the league, again, like you said, the media rights and all the things, that's all because Caitlin Clark got into the league. With all due respect to all the other players, nobody cares. They continue to tell me what a great rebounder Angel Reese is until the end of time. I don't care. It only matters in her relationship to Caitlin Clark. That's the way that the sports watching public sees it. They can be upset about that all they want. They could be jealous of that all they want, but that's the case. And look, like, Caitlin Clark hasn't exactly done very much to appeal to those that would like for her to stand and fight for herself more. She's kind of stayed quiet and out of the fray, and they still won't leave her alone. So, like, at this point, and I think I said this at least once on this show, maybe more than that, at this point, I don't even care about Caitlin Clark anymore.
0: I'm with you.
2: I just don't care, period. I don't care about her stats. I don't care about the national team. I don't care anything about, I just have no interest in the sport whatsoever.
0: You know,
2: like, at all. Any possible, like, curiosity factor or whatever, or, you know, maybe they can make something of this and, you know, use her and create some stars and all this other kind of stuff and really treat this properly. It's all out the window now, and now it's just, I just don't want to hear about the WNBA. The next story I want to hear about them is them folding.
0: Well, I was going to say, you know what this actually does remind me of a little bit is I think the NBA got into a really bad place with load management and social activism and all that stuff, and it got to a point probably about two and a half years ago where I just said, I'm out. You guys got to give me a reason to come back in. And I do think this year helped. Knicks' first title in a million years, whatever it was, 52, 54 years, whatever it was. I can't remember now. I knew it off the top of my head in June. A lot's happened since then. The Wemby thing was interesting. Spurs making the finals. And I feel like the NBA had to win back a lot of fans. And I think WNBA is in the same place. Now, the problem WNBA has is they have no history of being, you know, like, a lot of us loved the NBA, got pushed away by some of the semantics, and then when it was just about basketball, especially this last June during the playoffs, we got sucked back in. I don't know that the WNBA has ever had that. I don't think. I know that they haven't had that hold on us as sports fans. And so I'm with you is maybe there's a story. Maybe there's something that interests me. I think the problem for the WNBA is their playoffs go on during the football season. So the idea that, like, I'm going to be tuning into a WNBA finals game when it's going up against Sunday Night Football, like, just isn't going to happen.
2: Right.
0: But that's kind of just how I feel, is like, you had me for a second and you were such a train wreck that you just completely lost me. And now it's like, all right, you know, you could try to get me back. I mean, maybe you do something. I'm not going to put it out of the realm of possibility, but you lost me as a fan and now it's on you to bring me back. J-Mart, there's so much going on in the show. We're not going to have much time to talk about this. Let's just spend 2-3 minutes on Kawhi Leonard. I have no big takes. I know there's been back and forth reporting. ESPN was claiming nothing happened while Pablo Torre was obviously saying, first of all, credit Pablo Torre was all over this. He deserves all the credit that he's getting. It felt to me from the beginning like there was very clearly something going on. I found it impossible to believe that there was no way that Steve Ballmer knew or did not know. I found it impossible to believe that there was no way that Kawhi Leonard did not know what his uncle Dennis was doing. So I don't know that, like, I was totally shocked by anything that came out this weekend. Obviously, the punishment severe, 5 first-round picks, all that. But we only got a minute or two, but figured I'd give you the floor to talk a little Kawhi, whatever you want.
2: I mean, I can't believe the Clippers are even attempting to fight against this or say anything negative about Pablo. I mean, ESPN already kind of put their foot in their mouth with this and kind of had to backtrack off it. Yeah, credit to Pablo. He got it right. He followed it properly. And whether you like him or not, outside of this, they did a nice job here. And this is just an awful look. But I will say, like, $700,000 for Kawhi Leonard. That's the part of this needs more time than we have, but like he deserved a whole lot more than he got.
0: Yeah.
2: I mean, he basically sunk a franchise's future. And yeah, Uncle Dennis is part of this. We get all that. But I mean, if they had banned Kawhi from the league, I think that it would have even been justified because this just gets at the heart. If there's a salary cap circumventing that, that's about the worst thing that you could possibly do. And this was so flagrant and so egregious that I just feel like the player should not have skated this easily.
0: It's a great point. I don't, you know, we don't have that much time and I don't really have that much to add, but I think that is I think that's the fair take to have. Like I said, I'm not surprised LSU. I'm not surprised the Clippers got hammered. I'm not surprised Kawhi and Ballmer knew and were actively involved. I guess that is probably the take is that yes, Kawhi probably should have been punished more and yeah. I don't know. Maybe an hour four, three, excuse me, we have time to revisit it, but I don't know what else there is to say, man. I'd say it's a dark day for the Clippers, but it's kind of just like...
2: Par for the course. It's just a Tuesday.
0: It's just the Clippers doing Clippers stuff, and as I've said many times, Kawhi did ruin my wedding day for about 20 minutes because he signed with the Clippers and Paul George got traded in the middle of my ceremony. And so I'll never forgive him for that, or at least my wife won't. You know what else I won't forgive Dabo Swinney for just bombing? LSU has scored again. LSU, with their backups in and the stadium empty, has scored once again. This is there's nothing really else to add. It's just the embarrassment of all.
2: Belt to rear right here, man.
0: Belt to rear. 50-3 with 6:43 left. 50-3 extra point pending. Fox Sports Radio, Aaron Torres, Jason Martin. We are live. 12:40 Eastern Time, Fox Sports Radio Studios. We'll come back when we do. We'll get it to the news desk. Steve DeSager, as always, with his extended update. Cannot hear what DeSager has to say about a busy day across college football and more. 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
14: What's the vibe like there? Are they fired up for Matt Campbell's debut coming up this weekend?
15: It's a really good dude, man. Gotta say, is really, really good dude. I'll say, looking at the roster, fellas, it doesn't historically under the Franklin tenure look like a Franklin team. The culture, it's very, very noticeable. Like James made sure he kept everybody at a safe distance, and I don't blame him. You know, I don't blame him because of the circumstances that were surrounding him during his time here. And he almost had to take on a politician's way of handling things because you say the wrong thing, you do the wrong thing, you get on the radar. It's Game of Thrones up here, man. Little fingers running around all over the place, turnovers. Little things going on all over the place where people are trying to undermine everything that you do at every stop. So I don't blame James Franklin for evolving into the person that he eventually became, where I think the pressure of dealing with all of this became more than the culture of the team. It was like it got a little weird. With what I'm experiencing now, it's like Campbell is killing people with kindness. And that was
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12: 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By all accounts, it doesn't look like Steve Ballmer and the Clippers are cooperating with the NBA. 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
17: I know I shouldn't buy in, but man, I'll tell you what. This might wind up being Lincoln Riley's best overall team because it feels like they have everything in place. He's had great offensive players before, right? He's had Biletnikoff winners. He's had Caleb Williams, but he's never had a defense. Our defense has always let him down. Now he's got the right DC, and maybe the defense is really good. And in a year where, hey, there's a lot of questions in the Big Ten outside of Ohio State, right? You know, Ohio State's at the top and Oregon's very good, but there's going to be three, maybe four playoff teams out of that conference, and this might be USC's year. Like, I feel like I'm falling for it again. I'm buying back in on USC.
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0: Welcome back, everybody. 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Eric Torres, Jason Smart. We are live, 12:47 Eastern Time. J-Mart, we have reached the point of Clemson LSU where they're interviewing LSU's cheerleaders during the broadcast. If that's any reflection of where the game is, DeSager, just...
1: I can explain
0: put
1: why.
0: Put me out of this misery. I actually do know why, but you can explain it to the
1: audience. It is the male cheerleaders that for every point after a score, they go to the end zone and do the push-ups. He's been there a couple years in this job. He said he'd never done 51 push-ups in a game before. And with the heat and all the sweating he's done tonight and all the points, he was just collapsing.
0: And they have to do, like, when they score 7, you do 7. And then you do 14 next time you more. Do,
1: yeah, so
0: yeah, you're not just cumulative. Doing 51 total. By the way, Clemson just scored.
1: Touchdown, Clemson!
0: Good for them. I'm so happy for them.
2: Come back.
1: It's one of those where the Tigers are going to win tonight. It's
0: they
1: just...
0: Sure.
1: The home team Tigers. They're up 51-9 at the moment with about 3 minutes to go. Meanwhile, we have things to discuss after what happened at Michigan tonight. Wolverines win somehow 13-12 over Western Michigan. That Hail Mary touchdown pass at the end after 1 second was put back on the clock. The Western Michigan coach said after the loss, we can't control whether there's a second left or not. We went out the first time and defended perfectly that Hail Mary situation. I thought our guys did an excellent job. I know when I looked up at the clock, it was past zeros before we touched it. I knew they would review it. It was the last play of the game. But because we defended it so well, he said, I wasn't worried or concerned about our guys going back and defending a second one. Unfortunately, we did not defend it as well the second time, end quote. Kyle Whittingham, in his first game as Michigan head coach, said, we're not going to win a lot of games this season if we don't fix a lot of things right away. The bottom line is we're 1-0, but the reality is we've got a lot of things to fix. Tonight's game reminded me of Chip Kelly's first game with the Oregon Ducks. Do you remember there was a Thursday night game?
0: Blunt punched somebody. Yeah, who could forget?
1: At Boise State, Oregon was down 19-0 and playing horribly in that game and lost 19-8. I looked it up. That Oregon team wound up going 10-1 the rest of the season and went to the Rose Bowl. The one loss was a shootout at Stanford against Andrew Luck. But they lost just that one game, and then the Rose Bowl to Ohio State, but won everything else. After that start to his career, boy, they took off. Well, the weather has certainly been a story yet again early season in college football. The extreme heat at Arkansas meant no fireworks and no mascot today. It was a day game. The fireworks were scheduled to go off from the tops of the video boards. Those did not take place because there's a burn ban in effect in Fayetteville, so local judge said no. And also the young mascot Tusk the Seventh did not make an appearance at the Arkansas game because with the forecast at 100 degrees and a heat index higher, it was due to be around the hottest game time temperature for any Razorback season opener. And this little guy was born only 1 year ago, so the vet determined it would not be safe for him to be exposed to heat. Apparently, there will be no spit in his future, therefore.
0: Oh, either. God, DeSager, come on. He's a mascot.
1: And there
0: he's
1: was
0: the face of the program. Really quick, did you see that Rutgers did have post-game fireworks the other night? After?
1: Really?
0: Yeah.
1: Not celebrating the team, clearly.
0: Well, they were post-game celebration fireworks. It just, you know.
1: You know, I assume Rutgers plays Michigan this year. I haven't looked it up, but
0: I do think they play USC. I know that.
1: Let's yes, that is that is clear. I think that's one of the USC deep road trips early in the season. There was a Division II game that wound up a tie because of the heat today. They were scheduling it originally for a noon central time start, Washburn against Colorado School of Mines. And they said, let's do it as a night game. And then later said, no, we're going to start at 9 a.m. and still ran into the heat. A heat index reportedly up to 107 at one point. So here at the end of regulation, you had a Washburn extra point attempt blocked, which meant it was still tied. And then the opponent missed a 64-yard field goal at the very end. And the refs got together and they just decided to call the game. One of the options was, can we just wait till the evening and play just the overtime hours and hours in the future tonight in the evening? And they eventually said, no, it's finishing as a tie.
0: By the way, USC at Rutgers 2 weeks from today. So I know the world we've focused on Lane Kiffin's return to Ole Miss. But don't undersell Lincoln Riley showing up in Piscataway. So that is.
1: Speaking of USC, did you see the thing with the California Post? There is such a thing related to the New York Post. They got numbers that I had not seen because it was talked about the weather and the bad opponent and so forth. The poor turnout a week ago to the USC home opener against San Jose State. The paid attendance was 53,000 for that, or 51,000, I should say. Last night was 53,000. But they found the actual number of tickets scanned for the USC opener was 35,000 at the Coliseum. And last night it was just over 45,000. And of course, it was more last night because who doesn't want to drive into downtown LA on a Friday night at, say, 5 or 6 o'clock?
0: On a holiday weekend.
1: That is absolutely perfect. Number two, Oregon was down 17-7 late first half and won 34-27 against Boise State. Dante Moore, 378 yards passing, 3 scores, including the game winner mid fourth quarter. The blowouts in the top 10 included number one, Ohio State. State, paying Ball State $1.9 million and beating them 56-3 next Saturday night. Ohio State at Texas. Julian Sayin today, 21 of 25, 320 yards, three touchdown passes, and a TD run. The Buckeyes scored two touchdowns in each of the four quarters. Jeremiah Smith, eight catches, 151 yards, and two TDs. Ohio State had 32 first downs, 671 yards. Georgia, 31 first downs, 660 yards. Third-ranked Georgia, 63-3 over Tennessee State. Tennessee State as a team had 32 carries, 10 yards on the ground. In fact, the offense, 10 first downs, 9 punts. Georgia led 35-0 early second quarter. Gunnar Stockton, 3 TD passes. Nate Frazier, 3 touchdown runs. And at number 5, Texas, it was the Longhorns, 59-7 over Texas State. Arch Manning, 20 of 27 passing, 305 yards, 4 TDs, 1 interception. Texas never punted in that game. Blowout wins for Indiana and Texas A&M.
0: Thank you very much, Steve DeSager. 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Aaron Torres, Jason Martin live, closing in on 1 a.m. Eastern time. We'll come back, reset a wild week one. Then it's time to look ahead to week one of the NFL. Plenty to discuss. We still got 1 hour left. Oh, so much football. It's so great. Aaron Torres, Jason Martin, Fox Sports Radio.
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0: What's up, fellas? Mike Golic Jr. here. Labor Day weekend is back. Football, tailgates, and the grill's hot. But one bad play can change your world. You knock back a few drinks, think you're fine to drive, and that's how lives get turned upside down. Yours, your boys, everyone on the road. So don't fumble it. In 2024, nearly 12,000 people died in alcohol-impaired driving traffic deaths. So call the right play. Plan for a designated driver, a rideshare, or crash on the couch. Be the MVP this season. Drive sober or get pulled over. 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
3: It's a final at 11th ranked LSU. 51-10 LSU ripped Clemson. Blowout wins in the top 10 for Ohio State and Georgia, for Texas, Indiana, and Texas A&M. Number 2 Oregon came back from a first half deficit and beat Boise State 34-27. Easy wins for Texas Tech, Alabama, and BYU. And 16th ranked Michigan beat Western Michigan 13-12 on a 47-yard Hail Mary touchdown pass after 1 second was put back on the clock. The Big Ten Conference, in a statement tonight, says they put a second back because their video review showed a Western Michigan defender started his jump on the first Hail Mary from an established out-of-bounds position. His foot was out, and he made contact with the ball with 1 second left on their video. Baseball, the Dodgers edged Washington 6-5. I'm Steve DeSager.
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4: 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Taking it up till 2 a.m. Eastern when Mike Harmon will follow us. Cannot wait to hear what Mike has to say about a very dramatic week one of college football. 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So, let's reset, J-Mart. And I think we should probably start with the situation at Michigan and with the situation that happened there. DeSager just kind of gave us the update. But let me kind of go ahead and reset this. And guys, just give me a thumbs up when we have the sound ready to go, okay? All right, so this is what we'll do. So this is the deal. This is how the last couple minutes went. I'll call for the sound in half a second. So Michigan, it's still just insane to even just say out loud. Michigan trailed late in the game 12-7 against Western Michigan, okay? So in this game, Michigan was a 4-touchdown favorite, and they trailed late in the game 12-7. They drop back, throw a Hail Mary. It goes out of the back of the end zone, and there are zeros on the clock. The Big Ten refs then go to the monitor. They put 1 second back on the clock. Again, Michigan trailing 12-7. With 1 second left, a second had to be put back on the clock. And Kyrus, you can go ahead and play how it ended from there.
5: Underwood takes the snap. Back to pass. Back at his own 40. He's going to let it go. This one's coming down in the end zone. It is caught! Touchdown! Wolverines! Touchdown!
4: That was the Michigan Radio Network, the walk-off win for Michigan after a second was added. Plenty of controversy, and DeSager just references J-Mart, but I do want to share, and then I will get it over to you. The Big Ten does release a statement saying, following video review, it was determined Western Michigan's number 18 started his jump from an established out-of-bounds position and made contact with the ball with 1 second remaining on the clock, as shown in the video provided, and Michigan, or the Big Ten on social media did provide the video. of what was viewed during the replay process, a side-by-side view of the play and the game clock using a direct shot of the game clock in the stadium was used to determine the final ruling. 85 minutes prior to the game, all broadcast cameras used for the replay system, including the camera on the game clock, are synced using a strobe system. Per NCAA guidelines, a ball not in player control other than a kick that scores a field goal is out of bounds when it touches the ground. A player, a game, official, or anything else that is out of bounds or that is on or outside a boundary, and thus the clock is stopped. So, long and the short of it, one of Western Michigan's players started his jump out of bounds 1 second left on the clock when he made contact with the ball. I don't know if you're buying it, but that is certainly the Big Ten's explanation.
6: Nope, not buying it. I don't know. I feel like that's what you're going to go to find a way to put a second back on the clock. That's the way you have to try to find it. You have to come up with something to explain why it happened, but no one would have even come close to have batted one eye if you just end the game right there. Yet you don't, and everybody's eyes are batted. It's universal, basically, that this was just a miscarriage of justice. That is not how replays should be used, even if what they're saying is somehow technically true, which, I mean, I don't know. I'm not looking at it right now. All I know is that in real time, that game was over. It felt like it was over. It deserved to be over. There should not have been some strange, weird technicality, which if it had been flipped and Western Michigan had thrown that, they never would have looked at it again, and it would have been over right there. Everybody listening to this knows that I'm right. It's just unfortunate because, to me, that is not the essence of sports in any way, shape, or form.
4: So I'll say this. This just came out within the last minute or so. The Mid-American Conference, obviously, where Western Michigan is a part of, they released a statement upon the conclusion of the Western Michigan-Michigan game. The Mid-American Conference and Western Michigan contacted the Big Ten office to seek clarification regarding the replay review and the placement of the time on the game clock. The Big Ten explained that the ball touched a player who was out of bounds before the clock reached zero, resulting in one additional play being rewarded. The Big Ten subsequently provided video and audio of the replay, which confirmed the explanation provided to us. I commend Western Michigan for an outstanding effort in a well-played game, and I offer my congratulations to Michigan. I also appreciate the collaborative efforts of the Big Ten office and its prompt response in reviewing the play and providing the requested clarification. Listen, J-Mart.
6: Okay.
4: I know everybody's got to – I take back what I was going to say. Everybody doesn't have to play nice. Your team, even if they didn't get robbed, be mad. And yep. Here's my thing, because DeSager earlier played Terry McCauley, who is the rules expert for NBC, saying that basically the video in the studio is the one that is synced up with the one in the stadium. So at minimum, the ruling was based off of a video feed that no one in the stadium and no one watching on TV could see. And so do with that information as you please. If you want to believe the game was rigged, they wanted Michigan to win, whatever, blah, blah, blah. Okay, whatever. The bottom line is they made that ruling off of a TV monitor that no one could see anywhere other than the Big Ten League offices when NBC and the stadium TV monitors are supposed to be identical. So, again, do with that information as you please. I'm just saying, why did the Big Ten have access to some video feed that nobody else did, especially, most notably, NBC, who is, of course, your broadcast partner and has to explain it to the millions of people that are watching in that exact moment?
6: Yeah, it just doesn't smell right. It just smells like they're gonna try to find a way to just back the officials. They certainly don't want to give up a conference win, and they don't want to even make it seem like there's a reason why they should. But I just don't think this is going to wash. It just is what it is. I know they're not going to overturn this, but this is just a black eye all the way around. It's worse than had Michigan lost the game. To win it this way is, I think, worse in terms of the optics and how it looks than losing it. It just seems totally underhanded, shady, and to do it to the little guy in this case is just ridiculous. And then for your fan base to run on the field, to storm the field, and Bryce Underwood—that
4: is part of it too. Yep.
6: Of all people, to like flex like he was about to win the Heisman Trophy or something like that because of a play he should not have been able to run, in my opinion, after the game that he played, after the season that he had last year, and we were told during the offseason that he had refined his mechanics and everything was going to be ready to rock, and he looked worse than at any point I saw him last year in this game against Western Michigan at home in the Big House. Bro, you should not have shown a muscle. You should have just dropped your head and very casually walked off the field, because that, like, for him to react like that, I'm just like, man, Michigan could not possibly look worse than they do in this moment.
4: I don't disagree, and I don't really have much else to add. For people who are just joining us or who could not watch the game, Michigan did look that bad. Yes, as we said, they needed a second Hail Mary with the Big Ten league office give, or the Big Ten referees via the league office giving them a second back on the clock to seal the victory. Unbelievable finish, but yeah, it's hard not to feel like somebody wasn't robbed there, and certainly that somebody is Western Michigan. All right, let's keep it going real quick because we got to switch gears to the NFL in half a minute. Clemson, LSU. You can take it where you want, J-Mart. LSU wins 51-10. Yes, for people just joining us, that score is correct. 51-10. LSU pulled its starters in the third quarter. That's how bad it got. I'll be very quick on this, and I'll just say, yes, part of this is about Lane Kiffin being awesome and being worth all the headaches and being as good as advertised. And he is, there was a reason that there were three schools, LSU, Florida, and Ole Miss, all battling for his services in December. To me, though, the story is Clemson. This is a program that was in the conversation as the best program in college football for about a 5-6 year period. I was at one of the playoff games many years ago where it was like, oh my goodness, this team is on top of the college football world. J-Mart, it wasn't even competitive.
6: Nope.
4: It was embarrassing. I mean, you know, I have the halftime stats here, the second half stats. How about this? 644 yards of total offense for LSU, 145 yards for Clemson, and oh, by the way, they scored the touchdown with seconds to go in the fourth quarter. So it wasn't as though, oh, you know, it was 10-10, and then the starting quarterback, you know, sprained his ankle and couldn't play. 38 first downs for LSU, 8 for Clemson. 644 yards of total offense, 145. Lane Kiffin deserves all the praise. To me, though, the bigger story is how embarrassing Clemson has become.
6: Yeah, I mean, that's right. LSU looked like you would expect a Lane Kiffin coach team to look. They looked great on offense. They were fired up. You're going to get a lot of good with the Shady when it comes to Lane Kiffin. That's just the way it will be. They will be good. I'm not surprised to see them come out. I am surprised to see them be this good. And I think it's just amplified by Clemson being that bad. And yeah, that is the storyline, because I don't know what the dialogue is going to be in Anderson, South Carolina, and Clemson, South Carolina, and Greenville, and Spartanburg, and all those areas that I lived in for years, and there was Clemson and South Carolina stuff absolutely everywhere. They live and die by it in that state. And this ain't going to wash. This is not going to work. This is not going to go well at all. And I think that the Dabo experience was already sort of careening in the mind of a lot of those fans. This might have broken the dam. I don't know that you come back from this. It feels like your season is done, because you didn't just get beat. You got outclassed. Like, you didn't deserve to even be on the same field or in the same sport with the team that you played against. That's about as bad and about as ugly and embarrassing a loss as a big-time program can take. I mean, that is TCU against Georgia levels of bad.
4: At least just that was the national
6: horrendous
4: championship game.
6: Exactly.
4: This was week one.
6: Exactly.
4: You know,
6: horrifying loss.
4: I forget if we talked about this. I think we did last week with Florida State, and I said, and we certainly talk, remember we talked about this with Clemson, with the Browns. Remember we were on air after that weird Deshaun Watson press conference. Yes, ironic. And you brought up the great point of you can't start Deshaun Watson because you need some positivity going into the season. And it's like, okay, they start Deshaun Watson. Everybody in Cleveland doesn't want.

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1: Nothing. It's not making anybody feel any better.
2: Right.
1: You're hosting North Carolina with Bill Belichick in a couple weeks from now. You should win. I don't know that you will, but even if you do, again, no one's going to feel good about it. They do play Miami early in October. I guess if you beat them, whatever, you're not going to beat them. And so anyway, I don't even know what I'm saying, but it's just, it's negative. It's toxic. It's not going to get better. And I know there's been actually, relatively speaking, a lot of bad moments for Clemson over the last couple of years. I think this is by far the worst. Just what an embarrassment that this night ended up being.
2: Yeah, I mean, this is one of the worst losses that program has ever suffered, period. Not because of who they lost to. They lost to a better team. But they looked so pathetic. And just, I mean, when you look at the stats, and box scores sometimes can lie, but box scores don't lie in this case. When you look at the quarterback play and just overall, Clemson ended up rushing for 40 yards. It was in negative territory early in the fourth quarter, and that's when a lot of the starters for LSU were out of the game. But your combined passing totals were just for 105 yards to go with one interception, no touchdowns, and you rushed for 40 yards. So you had 145 yards. A good bit of that was after LSU didn't care anymore. Meanwhile, LSU had 644 yards of offense.
1: Crazy.
2: 335 passing and 309 rushing. That is, what are you supposed to say about that? Like, that is absolutely inexcusable for a big-time college football program. This ain't Purdue. This ain't Rutgers, like we were talking about earlier. This is Clemson. This is a team that you expect to be in the mix, at least in the Dabo Swinney era, and those stats are about as mind-boggling and just extreme as you will ever see. 644 yards to 145.
1: And again, to your point, and I know you just said it, but this is LSU Clemson. This isn't Texas State. This isn't Ohio
2: Right.
1: State Ball State. This is LSU Clemson. And it's also worth noting, we know Lane Kiffin is great. Game one of the Lane Kiffin era. Rock bottom for Clemson in a couple year stretch, which has felt like one perpetual rock bottom after another. Fox Sports Radio, Aaron Torres, Jason Martin. We are live here at 1:17 Eastern time. College football still going strong, by the way. Third quarter, UCLA tied with Cal 24-24 among the notable games still going on. Nevada beating Western Kentucky, and there's a couple others that we'll keep you updated on as well. But when we come back, this is what we got to do. We got to look at the National Football League. We have done 6 of 8 division previews. We will get to the AFC South and the AFC West next. That's Fox Sports Radio.
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25: Welcome back, everybody. Fox Sports Radio. Here it is, Jason Martin. We are taking you up till 2 a.m. Eastern. Mike Harmon filling in on the top of the hour. He will be following us at 2 a.m. Tell you what, Jay Martin, let's not waste any time. We have had a lot to discuss in the world of college football, but do want to switch gears to the NFL. We have previewed 6 of the 8 divisions. The season starts on Wednesday with Patriots Seahawks, so we got to get in. The AFC South, excuse me, and the AFC West. Kyrus, give us some music. Emmy, let's go to the AFC West because those teams are actually interesting, unlike the AFC South.
26: All right, let's do it. So we've got the Kansas City Chiefs at 10.5. What say you, J-Mart?
25: Are they the highest in the division real quick?
26: They are.
25: Wow, I'm actually surprised by that, but go ahead,
26: J-Mart. It's a two-way tie, actually.
27: Okay. I just don't know what the Chiefs are going to do. Like, I'm curious to see, but I still don't feel great about it. I still think they lack some depth at the skill positions. I want to see what Kenneth Walker does for that offense. Is that going to take some pressure off of Patrick Mahomes to have to feel like he does it all? Are they going to be able to stay healthy with their couple of receivers that can be difference makers? Are we going to see Worthy take a step in the right direction? Is Rice going to be a true number one? And then what's Kelce got left? You say 9.5? I'm going to go under. 10.5, definitely under. I think they're about a 9-win team this year. That's just my gut feeling is I'm just not scared of that team right now if I'm other teams in the division.
25: Manageable first couple games, then it gets really tough. The thing I will say is that it is worth noting, like, Mahomes played 14 games last year and they were 6-8. They were 6-7 going into the game that he got hurt where he was playing. So it's not like, oh, they were 7-1 and he got hurt, you know, November 4th. Like, he played pretty late into that season. And so I believe there are good years left for Mahomes, which is the dumbest thing anyone could say on Sports Talk Radio.
27: Yeah.
25: Big picture, he will have runs in him. I am not sure they have done enough to go from a 6-11 team to it would be an 11-6 team for them to hit the over. So I'm going to go under on that one as well.
26: All right, next up, we've got the L.A. Chargers also at 10.5. We'll start off with Aaron.
25: So I am going to go over. Listen, couple things. One is I don't want to make too much out of the preseason, but the limited time that Herbert played, he looked awesome. Now, again, can't make too much out of it. What I really just think it is, J-Mart, I mean, this was a team that a year ago lost both offensive tackles and still went 11-6. And so, you know, I mean, listen, they lost Rashawn Slater in the preseason. He did not play a single game. Joe Alt was hurt very early, and they still managed to get to 11 wins. I think they do it again. I think they go over, and I guess by default, and I don't want to spoil my Broncos take, but I guess that means that I like the Los Angeles Chargers to win the division.
27: So they're 10.5 also, because you said it was a two-way tie. Okay. You better be right. Because we're getting to the point where the Justin Herbert stuff's got to start actually translating to something. He has not played in a lot of meaningful games in his career. This should be the year. Like, I agree with all the points that you just made. I'm looking at a stretch where they play at the Bills, then at the Seahawks, then Denver, at Kansas City, at the Rams, Houston, at Baltimore. That's rough, man. That's 7 in a row against some pretty good football teams right there. Like, the worst of those teams might be the Texans and the Chiefs. That's a bear of a schedule. I'm gonna go under. That right there, that to me, I think that is a really brutal 7-game stretch. I do not like when I see long stretches of difficult games. I look for those in everybody's schedule, and that's the worst one I think I have seen to this point. So I'm going under. I think they might win 10, but I think 10.5 is a bridge too far.
0: I will say, in between, outside of those 7 games, you do start with Arizona, Vegas, and then after that you get the Jets. But your point is well taken. Let's keep it going, Emmy.
26: All right. Next up, we've got the Denver Broncos at 9.5. And since you mentioned it, we'll go with Aaron again.
0: I'm going to go to J-Mart. J-Mart, if you don't know, I mean, no, it's okay. J-Mart is the resident Broncos fan, so I'm going to toss it over to him and get your take, and I will share mine in a minute.
27: I think 10 is very possible here. I'll go over, but it's not going to be by much. Like, I mean, I think that they're going to be challenged this year. Again, they'll play Seattle as well. The Chargers, of course, that's going to be a great war. The two Chiefs games will be tough. They always are. The Bills, they'll see the Patriots near the end of the season, and actually it's going to be them and the Chargers to finish the season against one another. And I think it is highly possible that those two teams are meeting to determine who wins the division in that final matchup, and that game will be played in Denver. So I like Denver to go over, but I think 10 might still be the number.
0: So I'll go just a little bit under. J-Mart, what was the win-loss record in one-score games? Or it was something crazy. What was it like?
27: Yeah, it was something in one. Like, the biggest thing is, like, if that is, if you have to rely on that to get to that point this year, then you're certainly going to go under, because that's not a consistent stat. That's not something that you can expect year in and year out. You hope that that's not going to be the case. But I know where you're going.
0: All right, I'm going to take under on that one, and we can wrap with the Raiders. Emmy, go ahead.
26: All right, Raiders, 5.5.
0: So, all right, Las Vegas Raiders, excuse me. They do open with the Dolphins, so they could start 1-0.
27: That'll be a win.
0: I mean, they could start 2-1 with the Saints as well. You said, what'd you say, 5.5?
26: 5.5.
0: You know what? I'm feeling crazy. It's 1:32 Eastern time. Western Michigan got robbed. Dabo's career is over. I'm going over on the Raiders. And what I think, it's a coaching upgrade without a doubt. Cousins is certainly a professional quarterback that can handle things. I think there are just enough winnable games on. I mean, it's the definition of a fourth place schedule. You get the Dolphins, you get the Jets, you get the Browns. The more I'm looking at it, that division is so good. I'm going to go over 6-11. Go Raiders, go.
27: Yeah, when I was looking at the schedule, I see Miami, I see the Saints, who I don't know what the Saints are going to be. I see the Jets, I see the Browns, I see Tennessee, which we'll get to them here in a moment. I see Arizona. Like, are they going to sneak a few other wins past those, though? No, I'm going under. I don't like that they're starting the seasons with Cousins. I just feel like they're going to be a very up and down kind of team, and I don't mean up and down wins and losses. I just mean from quarter to quarter, I think they're going to be inconsistent, and I think we may wait 6 weeks before we see Mendoza, and their season will already be over at that point. So I think they're more likely a 5-win team at best.
0: I will say really quick, and then we'll get to DeSager, and we'll do the AFC or the NFC South or AFC South. I will say it does become interesting if they are good early. Like, does it become controversial to keep playing Kirk Cousins? Again, I know rookie quarterbacks don't have to play in their rookie year, but it's just so rare for the number one overall pick to not be your week one starter. I mean, this isn't the 27th overall pick. This isn't Lamar Jackson. This isn't Patrick Mahomes going to a team that routinely makes the playoffs. I mean, this was the worst team in the NFL. So I guess it does become interesting. You know, how long of a leash does Cousins have, and is it a good thing? I mean, I guess it is if he's good, but anyway, it's just an interesting thought experiment. All right, J-Mart, I think we actually differed quite a bit in that division, which is fun. We both took the under on the Kansas City Chiefs. I took the over on the Chargers. I believe you took the under. I took the under on the Broncos. You took the over. I took the over on the Raiders. You took the under. So
25: good little deliberation there. All right. So we'll do. We'll come back. We got one division left. Seven divisions are in the books. NFL is like 5 days away, 4 days away. We'll get to the NFC South in just a minute. AFC. I don't know why I keep saying NFC. AFC South. Just a minute. Before we do, though, final time this evening. Steve DeSager, what is trending?
1: Still got college football going
25: on. Yes, we do. It's so good. How did we make it through all those boring Saturdays?
1: Cal
27: and WNBA, baby.
1: Cal and UCLA are tied at 24 with 12 minutes to go. Final seconds, UNLV leads at Hawaii 21-6. Yes, the Hawaii game is not the late game tonight. We did have earlier that blowout at 11th-ranked LSU. There was about a two-hour lightning delay at the start. Kickoff at 9:40 Eastern time. Eventually, the LSU Tigers beat the Clemson Tigers 51-10. LSU with a first downs advantage of 38-8. Also today, Virginia Tech with the usual great intro, and then they went out and won 73-3 against VMI. Kansas State 71-3 over Nicholls. Number one, Ohio State, 56-3 over Ball State. Number three, Georgia, 63-3 winners against Tennessee State. Fifth-ranked Texas won 59-7 over Texas State. Number six, Indiana, 52-16 winners against North Texas. That was 31-16 to start the fourth. Josh Hoover, four touchdown passes. Eighth-ranked Texas A&M tonight, 50-0 against Missouri State, which had just four first downs. 67 total yards in the game and three fumbles. Texas A&M had 35 first downs by comparison. Oregon was down 17-7 late in the first half. Number two, Oregon beat Boise State 34-27. Dante Moore nearly 380 yards passing, three touchdowns, including the game winner mid-fourth quarter. Easy wins for Texas Tech, Alabama, and BYU. And number 16, Michigan. I don't know how. Beat Western Michigan 13-12. Western Michigan was 4-for-4 on field goals, settled for one with 35 seconds left, got the lead up to 12-7. It looked like a Hail Mary that went incomplete out of the back of the end zone was ending the game. The clock was at zeros. 1 second was put back on the clock after video review, and then on a 47-yard Hail Mary, the game-winning touchdown pass for the Wolverines came, and 13-12 is the final. Western Michigan in the second half had a field goal drive of 20 plays. They had the ball almost 14 minutes and settled for three. Here, Michigan had a touchdown on the opening drive tonight, then eight straight bad drives. Hail Mary at the win, at the end, they win anyway. Easy wins for Penn State and Tennessee, for Iowa. Houston beat Oregon State 33-20. Auburn edged Baylor 17-16, stopping a two-point try at the end of the goal line. Oklahoma State lost at Tulsa 24-10. The Citadel won in three overtimes at Charlotte. Three more college games on Sunday. Friday night on Fox TV, number 25, Missouri at Kansas. Two NFL notes. Patriots running back Trevion Henderson missed practice again with his ankle injury. New England plays the season opener Wednesday at Seattle. The Minnesota Vikings re-signed veteran safety Harrison Smith. Tyler Reddick earned the NASCAR pole at Darlington. Coco Gauff won her third-round match at the U.S. Open. Baseball wins for the Yankees and Dodgers. 10-inning victories on the road for Tampa Bay and Arizona. Riley Green of the Tigers, four hits, four RBIs, including two homers. Detroit won 6-0 at Cleveland. Twins won at the White Sox 6-4. Boston sent Baltimore to a fifth straight loss 5-0 behind Sonny Gray. Philadelphia and Zach Wheeler defeated Atlanta 4-2. Kyle Schwarber with his 41st home run of the season. Back to you.
25: Thank you very much, Steve DeSager. Have a great evening. I'm sure you'll be back tomorrow. Chris Plank and Arnie Spanier, Ephraim Salam, and Mark Willer. Thank you, and we'll see you next week, man.
1: Mm-hmm.
25: See if we get a real explanation on Western Michigan, Michigan by then. Well, it remains to be seen. All right.
1: They did attach video with the conference
25: explanation.
1: I
25: mean, listen.
1: It differs from the video you and I saw on TV as the game happened, but okay.
25: That's what I'm saying is.
2: Where'd that footage come from?
25: Well, I was going to say, the explanation makes sense if you're willing to dispel the notion that they had a different feed than NBC, who's your broadcaster, who is broadcasting the game to millions of people, had.
1: And there's technology to sync up the clocks before the broadcast starts, so it's not like an accident that the time is shown correctly in the corner usually. Apparently not this one time.
25: I don't know. Western Michigan and the MAC are not throwing as much of a stink as I thought they would. But all right, DeSager, we appreciate you, man. Mm-hmm. We'll see you next week, and I know you'll be on tomorrow with the fellas. We'll come back. I guess we got to get this AFC South in before we call it a day.
0: And we'll wrap the show.
27: Sounds about right that we're doing it in the final segment, trying to squeeze it in. That's about what that division deserves right about now.
0: Yeah, a lot of Trevor Lawrence coming up on the backside. Daniel Jones, Fox Sports Radio.
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29: Is this the full death penalty for the Clipper franchise, as so many are saying on social media? Stunningly, after looking at all the different variables, this is actually not capital punishment. I'm going to take the shock value away. I have an unpopular opinion here. To the Dingleberries, it looks like the NBA just dropped a neutron bomb on the Clippers, and they need to rebuild the LA Memorial Sports Arena, the mausoleum, and go back and play in that dump, which is now a soccer stadium. But, you know what that means, after a full deliberation of the available information, what is it really? All right, so take a couple steps back. It's a giant invoice. Like, a lot of money you got to pay out. Some executives and the owner going to spend some time in the penalty box. And you lost 5 future scratcher tickets. They vanish off into thin air. So I wrote down on my scorecard after looking at the CompuBox stats, whoop-dee-damn-do. That's what I wrote down. I don't care about money. It's not my money. Steve Ballmer, I would imagine when he's making his avocado toast for breakfast each morning, he loses $30 million, so it's not that big a deal. You suspend Ballmer for 1 year, and you talk about, well, that's really punishment. I've never watched a game because of the owner. Now, as a talk show host, I love guys like Jerry Jones because they make my life easier. Do I watch a sporting event to see a rich guy, a robber baron?
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31: 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We won't count the rookie year because he played one game. If you look at Mahomes year 2 to 7, and then last 2 years, year 8 and 9, I don't think people understand how dramatic the splits are. But in the last 2 years, of the 43 qualified quarterbacks, he's near the bottom. Everything's up. Interception slightly up, passer rating down, efficiency down, way more ad-libbing. Now, is he ad-libbing because he's less coachable now that he's a rock star? Is he ad-libbing because, you know, he doesn't put the film work quite in like he used to? He feels like he's a little more Texas Tech Mahomes. Now, why would that be? 2023, 2024, and 2025, the Chiefs drafted 21 players. Their big hit is Rashee Rice. And that's with a good GM.
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32: You're not going to talk about UMass beating down Rutgers?
33: Because, are you serious right now? Because I don't think week one upsets.
34: Or
33: they're upsets in real time. I want to go back and look at this later on. I want to see how much of an upset this actually was. Because if Rutgers looks like a bag of crap later on, then we're going to look at this win and go, ah, whatever. Ah, big deal.
32: No. We won't. UMass didn't win a game last year.
33: Well, hey, good for them. They're now one in their last 100. But let's see what Rutgers really does.
32: They look good. That was one of those where you might say, like, Greg Schiano, is he going to make it through even the season for the next few weeks?
33: He's already on the hot seat?
32: Yes! They were so uncompetitive there. Why is Rutgers in the Big Ten then?
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25: 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Mike Harmon will be following us 14 minutes from now. 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All right, J-Bart, we got one division left, AFC South. I can never remember. It's so forgettable. I can never remember. All right, Kyrus, give us some music. Emmy, let's talk AFC South. Go ahead, Kyrus.
26: All right, let's get right into it. We got another two-way tie at the top, so we'll start with the number one, Houston Texans, 9.5. Start off with J-Mart.
27: Obviously, the division is questionable, to say the least. I'm really out right now on Stroud, and I think that's kind of skewing things. The defense, we know what Will Anderson and that crew are going to do. Stroud, the last time we saw him play football was one of the worst things I've ever seen. I actually couldn't believe he didn't get benched in that game just for his own sake. I don't know if he's irreparably broken or not, but he definitely took another step back last year. But it's still a 12-win team, and it's still not a good division. So I will go over, but I am concerned about that offense. C.J. Stroud needs a real bounce-back year, and he needs a good start to the season.
25: You said 9.5, Emmy?
26: 9.5.
25: They won 9 straight to end the regular season. So I'll be quick. I have all the same concerns about C.J. Stroud, big picture. I have none of the concerns about the defense. They're going to be awesome. I will go over 9.5.
26: All right. 9.5 as well. The Jacksonville Jaguars will start off with Aaron.
25: Jacksonville. Trevor Lawrence. Liam Cohen. I'm so torn. Schedule is just tough enough. Broncos, Patriots, Bengals, Eagles, Texans, obviously in the division, 5 of their first 6 games. Since we're short on time, you said it's 9.5 as well. I'll go under 9.5. I'll say 9-8, maybe still get a wild card, but I'm going to go under.
27: I'll be quick this time and say I kind of feel similarly here to the way that I did in the other division, where I think it could be a two-way tie up top, and I think both teams could end up being 10-game winners. So I will go over. I think they'll win double-digit games, but I don't think we're seeing another 13-4.
25: All right. Go ahead, Emmy.
26: All right. Next up, we've got the Colts at 7.5. What say you, J-Mart?
27: Aaron, what is Daniel Jones going to do this year?
25: It sounds weird to say. It's like literally one of the most interesting questions to me in the NFL, because I just don't know. Is he just totally poverty? He was good last year before he got hurt, but he is coming off injury. He never looked like that before. But maybe it's a Shane Steichen thing. Maybe it's a wrong situation with the Giants thing.
27: That's certainly possible.
25: Yeah, I'm just gonna go with he's not that good. How about that? But I will say, by the way, like, they did start off hot,
0: The final three games before he got injured, they lost three of the final four that he played. So it's not as though, like we said with Mahomes, it's not like they were 9-1 and then he got hurt and fell apart. They were kind of trending in the wrong direction even when he was playing.
27: So I'm under with them. I don't like paying running backs big-time money. I'm still not sure about that, and Taylor has had a tendency to miss a few games here and there. With going over with the first two teams, at least the number, because I felt like it was a little low, I think we're giving the Colts maybe a little bit too much respect with this number, so I'm going to cautiously go under because I'm not sure what Jones is going to do this year or if he's going to be able to stay healthy, much less Jonathan Taylor.
0: Yeah, I'm going to go under as well. I don't believe that he's like that kind of difference maker, and I think he's going to regress to the mean, so I'm going to go ahead and go under.
26: All right, final team, the Tennessee Titans at 6.5.
0: Jamar, take it, Mr. Tennessee.
27: I mean, that's double what they won last year. They've been the number one pick in the draft 2 years in a row. Everybody here loves Carnell Tate. They think he is a superstar in the making. They love Cam Ward, minus Jarrett Stillman, who lost his credential. That number is more than I thought. 5 was doable. I don't know that I can get that high. I don't know if I can get high enough to that number. I'm going to say under. They are going to be better. They are, and the schedule is manageable, so they could go over. But I'm going to need to see it on the field in games that count, because you're relying on a lot of what you think somebody's going to do based on potential that hasn't been realized yet in the NFL, either because they haven't been there long enough or they haven't been there at all. So I will go under, but I do think they'll win a couple more games than they did last year. They will not be the first seed in the draft this year.
0: What was the number, Emmy? Just 6.5?
27: 6.5.
26: 6.5.
27: Right?
0: Sheesh.
27: That's just too much for me.
0: Yeah, I mean, they would need some stuff to happen to go. Like, you know, they play the Commanders late. Like, I hate to be negative, but is Jaden Daniels healthy?
27: Right.
0: You know, the Steelers' final week or two of the season. Where is Aaron Rodgers? They would need a lot to hit 7 wins. 7-10 feel. It's just too much. I'm going to go ahead and go under. So, did we agree on... No, I think
27: we agreed on all those, didn't we, or no?
0: No, Houston was the only one. I took the over, or did you take the over, too?
27: We both took the over. I just said it would be 10 wins.
0: Okay.
27: Jacksonville, okay. I was over with Jacksonville, I think.
0: Yes, and I took the under. So both over on Houston, both under on Tennessee, both under on Indy, and I took the under on Jacksonville, you took the over. Hey, really quick, since we only got about a couple minutes left... Do you want to make a Super Bowl pick? Have you made a Super Bowl pick?
27: I don't think we have made a Super Bowl pick.
0: No. There's a sign-up sheet in the back here that I'm supposed to fill out before the start of the season.
27: You know what? I'm going to do the thing. I don't think that I've done this, like, out loud. I believe that Josh Allen's going to win the Super Bowl this year.
0: I would love it.
27: I think the Bills are finally going to get it done. With a new head coach and Joe Brady finally moving on from Sean McDermott, who we both felt like that probably should have happened a year before it did. I think this is the year they put it together, and the Bills will defeat the Rams.
0: Okay. I'm actually rooting for the Bills. I am going to go Seahawks. I just think the Seahawks are so – they went 17-3 last year, including the playoffs – and their three losses were by a combined 9 points. I just think people are completely underestimating how good they are. And I actually, in my head, had them over the Bills. So I actually hope I'm wrong, because I am rooting for the Bills, rooting for Josh Allen. So you have Bills over Rams. I have Seahawks over Bills. Since we're under a minute, Texas, Ohio State will be probably close to done by the time we get on air next Saturday. Who you got in Austin?
27: I mean, I'm not trying to draw this out. I've kind of wavered back and forth. They're both going to end up in the playoff. We both agree on that. It's in Austin. This should be the showcase moment for Arch Manning. I think Texas will beat Ohio State next week.
0: I'm going to take Texas as well. We got to get out of here. Want to thank the crew. Kiris on the board. Producer Emmy. Steve DeSager from my partner Jason Martin. I am Aaron Torres. Make sure to download the podcast. Also, make sure to stay tuned. Mike Harmon following us. Busy Saturday in college football. NFL coming up. 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
1: 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If you play hard and you play the game right, nobody really gets on you. 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Just play the game one way. You hit a ball in the gap, run. Boom, coming in hot.
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0: Hey y'all, it's Charlie Starr from Blackberry Smoke. Y'all know our fans are like family to us, and family watches out for each other, especially when we're out riding. So before you or your crew get on your motorcycles, make sure you're good to ride. Even one drink could be too many. 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This little bitty town, it ain't nothing new. We all stick around. Ride sober or get pulled over.
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2: In late-night college football on Saturday, 11th-ranked LSU dominated Clemson 51-10. 16th-ranked Michigan somehow edged Western Michigan 13-12 on a 47-yard Hail Mary touchdown pass after 1 second was put back on the clock. Number 2 Oregon trailed in the first half but beat Boise State 34-27. Dominant wins in the top 10 for Ohio State and Georgia, for Texas, Texas A&M, and Indiana. In Major League Baseball, in 10 innings, Arizona won at Houston 4-3. The Diamondbacks now a half game ahead of San Diego for the last NL wild card. The Yankees won 5-1 at San Diego. The Dodgers defeated Washington 6-5. Tommy Edman with a three-run homer. Dodgers DH Shohei Ohtani was out for a third straight game due to his injuries. Coco Gauff won her third round match at the U.S. Open. Tyler Reddick earned the NASCAR pole at Darlington. I'm Steve DeSager.
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4: Hey everybody, what's going on? Here on a late Saturday night, West Coast time, early morning, East Coast. Yeah, that's right, the bar's still open. Still got an hour and 45 minutes before last call out there in New York, and certainly plenty of college football fans, maybe some team officials, looking for a stiff drink after the happenings of earlier tonight, week one of the college football season. For all of you that complained you didn't get your beak wetted enough last week with some of the early games, well, you had a full slate. And then it was a question of, well, whether you liked what you saw. Wherever you are, we still have a game going on here late into the night as UCLA and Cal are getting after it. Guys with many syllables in their names as the opposing quarterbacks. A guy named Chesney trying to resurrect UCLA football. All of those things as we get ourselves set for a big four-hour run here, Fox Sports Radio. My name's Mike Harmon. You find me in the Twitterverse at Swollen Dome. You hear me during the week 7 to 11 every weeknight Pacific time alongside Jason Smith, you know, my best friend. See, I get to do it the opposite way here on a Saturday night into Sunday. I know there have been a lot of great moments here in this chair, long tenures. Happy to be here tonight. You know, Bernie and Jonas and Ben and many others. Chris Plank, I know, was here last week. Pleased to be here with the squad tonight. I've got Mark and Emmy with me. We're going to take you through some of the college football stories of the day, some of the big results, the chaos, obviously, in Michigan, one thing that we'll have to spend some time on, shall we say. And obviously, the other big story, for me, it's the villain you need. That's the tease ahead to what we'll talk about coming up in about 15 minutes from now, because he was every bit the part and showed out on Saturday night. But first, let's start with that Michigan game. Yes, 13-12 is your final. Well, how did we get there? A little bit of controversy.
5: Underwood takes the snap. Back to pass. Back at his own 40. He's going to let it go. This one's coming down in the end zone. It is caught! Touchdown! Wolverines! Touchdown!
4: As you can tell, a big Michigan call. On the final there, the second take, of course, because it's a game mired in controversy. We'll get to the Big Ten's very lengthy explanation in a moment. But 13-12, your final. Underwood with the giant heave. The prior play waved off. Well, they ruled one with 1 second remaining. There was contact with the football, which means, well, it's dead. It's done. It's over. He's out of bounds. And so we live to see another play. That's Underwood with the big heave, 12 of 22, 171 and 1 on the game. And if you read the message board, people were ready to pack his bags, take everything out of any apartment, dorm room, or any other place he occupied, including his locker, and send him packing. For the Broncos, they were looking to create chaos that we've seen happen with Michigan in the past. Desmond Howard in the post was having fun going, well, we still were owed one for the Colorado play oh so many years ago with Cordell Stewart. Some might argue the last couple of years, the college football world righted itself, because the last I remember, there's no vacated titles or anything of that. I know there were some sanctions or whatever, but let's be real. Nothing really transpired. But Michigan survives, succeed and proceed. The old John Calipari line comes into play here in a big, big way. And let's get to that Big Ten statement, shall we? As we look at the overarching college football world, there were two games of great consequence. A lot of big players, a lot of big performances across the board, and the nighttime game, I don't know how much the game itself really gives us anything to talk about other than, wow, that was good background fodder as I was doing other things. Maybe playing with the dog. Maybe you were building a puzzle or you went and got an adult Lego set. Yeah, we'll talk trading cards later. That's my adult Lego set. But all of that. Statement from the Big Ten Conference. Ready? Following video review, it was determined Western Michigan's number 18 started his jump from an established out-of-bounds position, left foot, and made contact with the ball with 1 second remaining on the clock. As shown in the provided video of what was viewed during the replay process, a side-by-side view of the play and the game clock using a direct shot of the game clock in the stadium was used to determine the final ruling. Aren't you glad you don't have to diagram sentences anymore? Anyway, that's my aside there. 85 minutes prior to the game, all broadcast cameras used for the replay system, including the camera on the game clock, are synced using a strobe system to ensure all cameras are aligned. Per NCAA football rule 423A. Okay. A ball not in player control, other than a kick that scores a field goal, is out of bounds when it touches the ground, a player, a game official, or anything else that is out of bound or that is outside a boundary line. Unquote. And thus, the clock is stopped. See, I like when you get to the "and thus." It's like you could see whoever wrote this, like, finished with a flurry, like he was a musical director and getting everybody to their final note, or just, hey, I've got something dramatic to say. I'm on a stage. I'm an orator. I'm a congressperson sitting there and giving you my stump speech. And at the end, I throw my hand up with that great final line. And thus, the clock is stopped. Now, the Zapruder film of all of it, and for those of you that have really powerful computer systems and you want to do the enhance like we joke about during our weekday show, whenever it comes down to old police procedurals, yeah, just yell and enhance. And hit a button, and all of a sudden it just zooms in and it's perfectly clear as to what you can see. For many of us, as we watched it live, and I hit the rewind a couple of times trying to figure out exactly, all right, where the ball is, whose hands are hitting, where is it, are we playing electricity to where he's not actually out of bounds, but he's touching someone. Like, what are we doing? But ultimately, you get the do-over. And as they say, you never let it go to the judges. And this is where I will take Western Michigan to task to a slight degree, because remember, they got the ball back on a huge fumble in the final minutes of this game, right? Great play, great strip. Underwood's going to the ground. You've got the waiting defender who just punches it out, right? Straight out of the Charles Tillman playbook with the peanut punch. Ball's free. Western Michigan recovers. First and 10 at the Michigan 31. 11-yard run, okay? Timeout, Michigan. 4-yard run. Okay, timeout, Michigan. Then you have the third down play. I'm sorry, it's back to second and 6, right? Because we had the 11-yarder. Then you have the 4-yard run. Then you have another 4-yard run. Cool. Timeout, Michigan. Stops the clock. It's 3rd and 2. Out of the shotgun, they're going to call a play. Well, he fumbles it. He puts it on the carpet. Play's dead, right? No chance to advance. The the ball in this scenario. So you end up having to kick the field goal. Great. You're up 12-7. And then you get the big Hail Mary. You get the big play out of this Michigan 6-play, 75-yard drive. You still have to play defense. You've done a great job for the first 59 and a half minutes of this. But you gave it a chance. You gave them a chance. You have an incomplete pass, and then you have a deep ball for 28 yards to get you to the 47-yard line. Now, a bit of a scramble on what looked to be the final play of regulation. Ultimately, you get one tick back on the clock. Again, watched it repeatedly, trying to determine where that fingertip, where that hand is, where the leaping is, all of that. Because remember, they got to do this quickly. And I know there's a video circulating off the sideline of one of the Big Ten cameramen pointing it out to the fans and everybody getting excited. We can't play that audio because there's a bunch of blankety blanks and all sorts of stuff going on. But you could just imagine. And he goes, there it is. It's 1 second. So they get the 1 second left. And they do a perfect pick in the end zone, give the absolute opportunity for the opportunity of Buchanan to go up and make that play. Right? And that's how it ends. Just like that, all of that great work, 59 minutes plus to where you've held them under. And again, everybody looking to ride Underwood out of town. Doesn't mean that they're suddenly going to go on a tremendous run, right? Hey, we escaped. Whew, that's it. Certainly a lot of warts, a lot of problems in this. But you have the opportunity now where you're 1-0. And no matter how you got there, by the skin of your teeth, by a replay review, by the chaos that ensued, they didn't get to knock the ball down the second time, right? High point of the, and it's a great catch. For those that haven't seen it, go look at the way Buchanan rises up and high points this ball. And what the rest of the Michigan squad's doing, sealing to give him space to where he's not being contested as he goes to make that catch. It is a fantastic execution on the deep ball. Also, when you're looking at it, it's at the front of the end zone this time, right? First time scrambled, kind of danced, and then almost throws it fully out of bounds. This time, front of the end zone. If nothing else, we might have gotten ourselves a tip drool. It never got that far. As Buchanan high points it, Michigan escapes. Succeed and proceed. We were joking, my brother and I, going back and forth on this one. And for all of you, you'll get a lot of random 1980s, 90s to today. Just like some of your soft stations, right? Your music stations out there. We give you the hits of the 80s, the 90s, and today. Well, I'll do this with WWF, WWE, AWA, regionality, at Swollen Dome. If you remember any of these heroes, Precious Paul Ellering, the manager of the great Legion of Doom, the Road Warriors, would always start by yelling something really loud and over the top. And if he felt they got screwed in a match, it always started with, like thieves in the night. This is one of those where you go running into the tunnel. It's like, we got it. We got over. Celebrate with the crowd as they assemble on the field and just recognize, all right, you got one. And we're talking about Whittingham in his debut. You're never going to have another one like that. That's a guy that's been at the same place for 30 years. He comes to Michigan, and he gives you that fantastic finish. Again, for folks of a certain age, and I think you're a bunch of you out there, you remember those Monday Night Football? Hey, fantastic finishes, and they'd give you a last-second thriller. Here it is, instant classic. Okay, for 35 seconds or so. 877-99 on Fox is your number, 877-996-6369. Throughout the night, we'll litter the airwaves with your calls, with your tweets at Swollen Dome. Come on in. 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Thanks for being with us. If you're up on the third shift working, thank you for being with us. 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That's coming up next. 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
9: Welcome back in. Fox Sports Late Night. Me, Mike Harmon, with you on a beautiful Saturday into Sunday. First full slate of college football games. Just a couple of days till we get to the NFL. We've got some of that for you. Give you the quick look at what we've got over the course of the night. You've heard Brandon Deutsch on with us, with Bernie for months now, talking fantasy football. He'll pop in next hour. We'll do some last-minute draft advice, some sleepers, and all of that fun stuff with you with the fantasy files. We're going to talk a little bit of Southside, since the White Sox are relevant and Mighty Mark and I can commiserate over that. There's also a rendering of a new stadium for the White Sox. Money flowing on the South Side. That's a beautiful thing. We got some trading card stuff, surveys that we need to talk about, sleep science, Harmon's Hammer, because we had a topic this week that really, I think everybody's getting it wrong because they took the easy way and the easy explanation because they didn't read paragraph two. But we'll get into that a little bit later on, because it really just comes down to one thing. It's fuzzy math. Got plenty of that over the course of the show as well. But I teased it before. Tonight is the anniversary of the release of one of the greatest animated shows of all time. Let's go back to September 5th of 1992. Batman, the animated series, made its debut. We've just done the rewatch. I know Emmy's starting to get back into that. He's going to drag his kid and say, this is the greatest superhero and collection of villains that you could possibly find. Am I right?
10: Oh, that's right.
9: Yeah, that's it.
10: I just started today, and I had no idea it was the anniversary. See, and I am so glad I started.
9: See, the way the universe works. You know, Batman, 1989, the seminal film. It's also Michael Keaton's birthday. 75 years young today, the Batman. All right, Adam West is the Batman, but, you know, Michael Keaton for the rest of us. But all of that ties into, I love supervillains, right? We love villains. We've had a decade, two decades of the anti-hero where we're not in a dystopian future. Sometimes those worlds collide, but we talk about villains. And right now in the college football era, there's nobody that comes close, right? We've had guys be contenders, and they would be in the rogues gallery. See, I'm going full Batman nerd with you. They'd be in the rogues gallery sitting around, and you decide where that bus goes and all of those things. But right now there is one, and he is elite. And he did some hot yoga, and he did the pregame show before absolutely dismantling and throttling his opponent this evening. And he's been thrust into, well, he's thrust himself, really, into the heart of what people call the sanctity, the battle for the soul of college sports, of college football. You can lose me with that. Okay, we got Bagmen going back 60 years that we know of in terms of college sports. and people who are always there with a nice little handshake and a folded up wad of bills. Like that's nothing new. We've just now changed the game, the rules, and maybe there's a few extra zeros attached to all of it. And remember, these are the zeros we know of now. I'm not even going to get into that whole Clipper thing. We can do that a little bit later on. But when we talk about college football and where we're at, the battle with Lane Kiffin, and let's just put the name on it, has been all about, will you be able to bring guys that got cut off an NFL roster, never played in a game, never played really much of anything meaningful. They got to run around and maybe they got to keep the jerseys and pennies and whatever else they assembled. But can they come back and play? Right. And this is where we get into eligibility rules. What's going on? Who's a pro? Who's not? And some would argue it's semantics. I say it's very much a very legal financial distinction. Not quite semantics of, you know, potato, potato kind of thing. There's actually legal distinction because they're not employees of the school or the state for that matter. But we talk about NIL and how many commercials did you see? If you're doing a drinking game for the Save College Sports ads with all the different luminaries that were part of those, you didn't make it past the first quarter of your early game. Okay, you might have gotten the early EPL game at, I think it was 4:30 Pacific time that kicked off. And then you might have gotten through maybe halftime of those 9 a.m. Pacific time starts. Otherwise, you were done because every break was, here's this ad. Here's this ad. The sanctity of the game. And look, I think at this point with Lane Kiffin, right, you can always find a judge. We've watched TV and movies, TV shows and movies for years of, if you work hard enough, and you can find the sympathetic ear, you'll get the warrant you need, you'll get that guy released, all of those things. And they're always in a nice robe, sipping a nice Chianti or a late night drink. Yeah, you're all picturing it. How many times did you see Benson and Stabler show up? Judge, you two again, right? Yeah, I mean, Sam Waterston, hey, meeting up with a buddy at the end of the bar at 2 a.m. Like, all right, I know it's almost last call, but this really is going to help me out. We've all seen it. Now I need to start rewatching all of those Law and Order episodes again. But all that to say, you find a friendly judge, all of a sudden you get an injunction here, you get this lifted, you get this, and suddenly 42 people could potentially play. In this case, we had two guys in particular that might have come back to play at LSU. Here's how Lane Kiffin addressed it earlier this morning.
4: Yeah, that wasn't easy. As much as I feel for the players, and I believe that you fight for what you believe in. And I believe, you know, these kids have an opportunity to play, just like all the other kids around the country that are winning court cases and being put on rosters. But at the same time, I'm the head coach of LSU, and I had to make a decision that is for the big picture of LSU and the LSU football program, with the uncertainties of what potentially could have come by adding them to the roster. And we couldn't get exact reasons or exact what that would mean if we added them. So with that, made the decision, which is the best interest of the team and the university. And we're excited to be playing a great game today here in front of these fans. And let's spot the ball.
9: There you go. 51-10 was the final, by the way. I buried the lead there of what LSU did to Clemson and Dabo Swinney. We got plenty on him a little bit later. I know Aaron and Jason were talking about Dabo and his tenure and where we're looking at. Because the guy who is been reticent to embrace any of the newness of college football. He's been at Clemson for a long time, going back to 2008, had all those huge years, kind of culminating with, Deshaun Watson and his greatness. But like all of that to say, when we're talking about the era now, you need the common enemy, right? You've all done it. Maybe with your brothers or your sisters or your cousins or your running buddies, whoever was like the extended family, you played the numbers game and you tried to lean and say, hey, this is how it's got to work. And you try to find, someone's got to be the common enemy of all of it. You work in and that energy goes into one space. And right now, Lane Kiffin's the common enemy of everybody. Now, remember, LSU voted as part of that unanimous block to say, hey, we don't want this in the SEC. And so this is pragmatism 101 right here in terms of, nope, we're not going to do it. And part of it is if suddenly you can find another judge, you take it through the courts, it goes through fast enough, and it's overturned. Well, what happens if they played meaningful parts or any snaps in these games that are wins? How do you extract those stats and their contribution reasonably and say, well, you know, they still would have won 48-3. So no, that's not the way it works, right? You played, you were ineligible. Here's what happens. You start talking about losing wins and all of these different metrics. Now that would mean the NCAA would actually have to act with some level of speed, which as we know, historically, hey, not going to happen. But in this case, you're also looking at the SEC conference. There's lots of money and revenue flowing through. You don't want, as much as you may want to be the bad boys, and this is where Kiffin and LSU as an institution, there may be a bit of a divide, right? Where you could say, hey, press it, but you're also like, well, we want to remain in good standing with the conference because, well, we see where this is headed. The super friends and the super conferences, when we talk about the SEC and Big Ten at the head of the table. And as my favorite guy in the world of wrestling right now, Danhausen, would say, that's an awful lot of human monies. And we have to be careful about that and be judicious about that. And for Lane Kiffin, hell, at halftime, he did all his speech and he was good. He's like, oh, you know what? If we clean this up and we didn't have this turnover, it should be 38-0. And he turns and he starts to walk away, but he turns back and goes, imagine, you know, if we had the pros. Okay. Got a little bit of the swagger, as it were, as he ran off the field, absolutely obliterating Clemson. Because there was talk this morning, right? The hot yoga showing up on the set with McAfee, which, you know, leaving no pop's culture stone unturned. There's plenty of instances on Family Guy where you got Stewie trying to be the consoling person for Brian, for Peter. Hey there, big guy. You doing okay? And that felt like what McAfee was kind of doing with Lane Kiffin. Hey, buddy. And it's like, you know, it means a lot. You're my guy. All these things. And they go back and forth. And it's fine. But I started seeing all the, I don't know, maybe they're distracted. Maybe not there. Yeah. Laid that to waste pretty fast, didn't they? To the point where your starters are out at the end of the third quarter. Absolute domination from pillar to post. 51-10, your final. It was 31-3 at half. At the end, you got 5 minutes of game plus almost 6 full minutes. They're doing an interview with the guy doing knuckle push-ups on the sideline, one of the cheerleaders. That's how badly handled this was for Dabo Swinney and Clemson. Yeah, Lane Kiffin's the guy that college sports needed. We do a lot of posturing, a lot of gesturing. Look, the NCAA is in the last throes of whatever power they have. I get in arguments with my guy Jason Smith during the week on this all the time. In theory, that's a phrase you may hear a lot over the course of tonight, is in theory, this is great, right? A commissioner, someone that is at the head. You think the head of the Big Ten? You think the head of the SEC, any of these conferences with any clout whatsoever, are going to say, yep, put that guy in charge. And whatever he says, we're going to do. No, they're self-directed to the best interest of their conferences, to what's going to make them the most revenue, make them the winningest, and keep the line moving, right? It's like a shark tooth. You take a bite, one falls out. Guess what? Another one pops up into place to bite your ass right away the next time. So same thing here with Lane Kiffin. He's saying, well, it's worth exploring and it's worth pushing. And if that makes him the villain, so be it. But we're already in the age where you're talking about money. And again, they're not employees. And if you want to do the collective bargaining and go down that road, many years ago, there was a Northwestern group of players that we started talking about unionization and everybody thought they were the worst thing in the world. Full circle. That's kind of where we're at here again, of trying to make sure that, you know, there's rules and policies and procedures and equity and quote, fairness. All right, that's always a four-letter word, literally and figuratively fair. But when we look at Lane Kiffin, you finally have people in the rooms and how they're voting, or I should say why they're voting, may still be in question. Right? Go along to get along behind the scenes. You're working the mechanics and also saying this would be good for us for reasons X, Y, Z. But for now, we stay with the block. But you got the one guy that's willing to stand up and go, well, why can't they come back? play. They didn't technically play in the NFL. You got players making money. And I know the distinction between NIL and being an employee. That's still very, very big. But you can see where they're inching towards trying to figure that out, right? Now you have a salary cap. You parse it out over your different programs at the school. But in this time and age, it's always just been about the faceless NCAA. I don't know. What are they going to do? No idea, right? Long investigations. And the people that actually get affected are eighth graders right now in most of these cases, right? They might have already got a verbal commit somewhere, but you get my point. It's usually not the people that are actually involved in what the change was or any rule breaking or violations. For Lane Kiffin, as much as you may not like his attitude, as much as you look at the excerpts of that book, which paint a whole other world. He's not a guy shy on controversy, and history has shown that throughout his coaching career. But when we look at it and we sit here today in college football, you've got haves and haves nots. That's always been the case. That divide is huge and it keeps getting bigger. But for this idea of bringing back the pro players, they washed out. And if there's technically eligibility left based on years and those kind of things, because we've washed this away in terms of signing with agents and whatever else, marketing deals and all of those different pieces of the puzzle, that they can go back. Does it leave me uneasy? Absolutely. Right? You went into a draft, you were undrafted, whatever the case may be, you went pro, you didn't make it. All right, it's time to go find your next vocation. But until you've got a unifying body to come down with, and you can't find that one judge, right? You're always going to find the one judge. But you don't have a policy in place because you've tried to make it up as you went along, right? You didn't look down the road to say, all right, here's what's ahead of us. We need to start thinking about rules and propositions to, all right, what happens when a player does this? What happens when a player does that? We'll talk about trading cards in a couple minutes in one of my worlds and playing around and just going through a box of college cards. Wait till you see what comes out of that. But it's the idea that you've already had all of these other rules. Remember, you had to sit out a year once upon a time when you transferred. I'm old enough to remember those rules to where you had to sit. So it was a very big decision, not, hey, I'm going to get a pile of cash and I'm going to go supplant the guy they don't love over there. And it's an easy transition. It's like, no, I literally can't play for a year. And whatever happens in that year may affect whether I ever get on the field. Now it's, all right, I'm done. I'm gone. All right, so giant pile of cash and away you go. So you look at where we're at this point in college sports. For Lane Kiffin, he's just that guy that's raising his hand and shaking his fist saying, hey, what about this? All right, let's go out to the phone line. We're out to Bakersfield, up late with us here in California. Andrew, a little bit of college football. How excited are you that week one is, well, it's not in the books. We got two more days of games.
6: It's good. I haven't been able to find very many games on iHeart, but I'm excited. This is the first time I've talked to you here. Wanted to call your show with Jason a few times, but... Anyways.
9: Yeah, well, to yell at me or yell at him or just to mock us?
6: I don't remember specifically, but...
9: to mock us. Okay, cool. What do you got, Andrew?
6: So for college sports, just some general comments, see what you think. But it seems obvious that there needs to be some balance. And so my thought is, if the NCAA has no power... And then I'll comment on the professional thing. But if the NCAA has no power, it seems like possibly Congress should get involved to empower them. And the reason is that young people are involved in this and they're at stake. What do you think?
9: Yeah, I think when we look at it, you know, whenever we get governmental intervention, I get, you know, a little nervous, right? Yeah. Because the potential for the overreach comes in. Mm-hmm. But the key to all of it is trying to figure out how to get these guys in the same room to where it's all, at least on the surface, a unified vision of what the sport becomes. The problem is right now it's so siloed to the individual conferences because you're beholden to your member schools, right? How do you get your best deal, right? Why did the Pac-12 go and go away for a couple of years? They signed a terrible TD, right? They're back now, right? Big game today. I mean, we watched Boise State. I had a vested interest. They lose that game to Oregon, but there they are. But it's the idea of they bought that real estate in, up in the Bay Area, and then they signed a really terrible TV deal right as the Big Ten and other and the other networks started really cashing in, right? So any advantage you would have had, and obviously playing late and all of that for polling purposes is a whole other thing. But a lot of it is predicated on what kind of TV deal you can do and then cut that money back across the schools. Like, that helps everything flow. That's one of the hearts of the Dodgers investigation and discussion we've been having, hell, since McCourt went bankrupt all those years ago. Anyway, what else you got real quick? Because we got to get to a break.
6: Okay, so what I remember from college sports, it was just weird to play the video game and try and pick a team that you thought was good, and none of their last names were on the back of the shirt. But I'll move on to the
9: No, pros. That's the best, because I actually appeared in one of those games as a fan in the crowd.
6: Oh, wow.
9: Yeah, I'll tell you about that in the next segment. But last thing, really quick.
6: Okay, so the pros. I played junior college soccer, and we were good. And I won't tell you the team, but we played a team, and they destroyed us. And then later, through prayer and stuff, I think God revealed to me that there were some people who had played pro sports on that team. And so I think if someone even steps on a practice field in the name of trying to play pro sports, they should possibly not be able to come back to college sports because it's a higher level. That's all I got. Thanks,
9: Mike. There you go. Appreciate you, Andrew. Andrew in Bakersfield, appreciate you stopping in. All of you out there, 877-99-ON-FOX. You're welcome to chime in. Coming up next as we continue here from the Fox Sports Radio studios here on Fox Sports Late Night, we'll talk a little bit of trading cards, one of my my loves since I was a child. And I sit with mountains of them, and it makes me and takes me to a happy place. We'll talk about that as we continue. 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
3: 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The Odd Couple with Rob Parker and Kelvin Washington. The Jason Smith Show with Mike Harmon. And The Ben Maller Show. 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
22: So I saw this headline. Oh, boy. I want to remind everybody, I do think the Cowboys will be better this year, but they were 7-9-1 last year. An awful against playoff team. So the headline this morning, Cowboys are true Super Bowl contenders. Okay. Coaching matters. Just in the NFC, do you think Brian Schottenheimer is going to outduel John Harbaugh, Sean McVay, Mike McDonald in Seattle? Do you Kyle Shanahan in San Francisco, Ben Johnson, Dan Campbell? Let's say he does. Then he goes to the AFC and has to outduel Sean Payton or Andy Reid or D'Amico Ryans or Jim Harbaugh or Mike Vrabel. I'm not anti Brian Schottenheimer. He was surprising last year, but here are the coaches that Brian and the Cowboys beat. Aaron Glenn, a defensive coach, and the Jets didn't have an interception. Brian Daboll got fired. Dan Quinn's about to. He's the number one coach on the hot seat. Pete Carroll, whose last year in Vegas was an abject disaster. Andy Reid's worst Chiefs team in week 13. They were all beat up. And Nick Sirianni, who you know it and I know it and we all know it. We're kind of like, all right, whatever. Dallas went 1-5-1 against playoff teams. Some of the losses were ugly. I like the Cowboys. But don't convince yourself that average meal you ate at the restaurant was great because it's better than what you cook at home. Like, I think the Cowboys are interesting. Let's be careful here about the...
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19: The General of Degenerates has arrived. You ask me, what do you take away from the Raiders naming Kirk Cousins over Fernando Mendoza as the starting quarterback? This is a pure humiliation situation for the Raiders. And there's no other way to look at this. No other way. Unless you're wearing your Raider onesie, that's it. And your little Raider sippy cup. You don't spend a year intentionally losing like the Raiders did last year, tanking a season away, to get the top pick in the draft, the number one overall pick, Fernando Mendoza. And then discover, well, wait a minute, assembly required. No, there's no assembly required with a top pick in the draft. You're supposed to be, Mendoza's supposed to be a plug and play. Apparently, the plug wasn't included. They bought it on Temu. They should have bought it on Amazon. Bad job by them.
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0: And welcome back in Fox Sports Late Night with me. Hi, I'm Mike Harmon. You hear me weeknight 7 to 11 Pacific time with Jason Smith. We continue to roll and vex each other for another football season. Bears, expectations, Jets, not so much. So we'll have fun with that. Although both our college teams won today. His Syracuse Orange with a big win over New Hampshire and my Northwestern Wildcats. While it was not easy, they take down the Jackrabbits ultimately, and they covered the numbers. So all that in is good and fine. The I Want Your Flex podcast is out there. Dan Beyer and I are back for another fantasy football season. Coming up next hour, Brandon Deutsch will stop by at the 20 block, and we'll get ourselves into some fantasy talk. If you've got some drafts this Labor Day weekend, wherever you are on the highways and byways, we thank you for being part of our family. Now, look, I want to talk trading cards. But we have a couple of callers that came in, and I want to be nice and not leave you guys hanging out there into the evening where you fall asleep and then we get snoring, although that could be good audio too. But first, let's go out to Chance out in Alabama, talk a little college football week one. What's going on, Chance?
1: Appreciate it, man.
0: Welcome in.
1: Thank you for taking this. I got to talk about my Tide. Now, I'm not going to get too far ahead of myself. I'm not going to go crazy. I know it's just East Carolina.
0: Mm-hmm.
1: But I will go this far. 342 total yards, no turnovers. I think it was like 84 on the ground. Keleon Russell looks like the real deal. I think we may have a stud quarterback. I'm about 95% sure he is legit. And here's a fun fact. Did you know in the history of Alabama's football program, he is the highest rated recruit to come to the program? You think Nick Saban would have got recruited the highest ranked player, but no, it's Keleon Russell, the highest ranked recruit to ever come. And I mean, he was making NFL throws. He was great under pressure. Like I said, I know it's East Carolina, but he looks like the real deal. He was not timid. I'm excited, man. I know with the schedule to come, we're going to really find out what he's made of. I'm not going to say we're going to win the SEC. But I think all teams are on notice that we're not going to be a pushover this year. We came in ranked 13th. I think we're a little bit better than that. Roll damn time, man. I'm excited.
0: There you go, Chance. Thanks for stopping in. Hope springs eternal. That's certainly, we're looking at an over-under, 8.5 wins. And certainly a lot of folks looking over at Kalen DeBoer and saying, all right, this is the year. We need you to take that big step up. He mentions their quarterback. He was one of those guys that kept finding in the box of cards. So maybe I'm a little bit richer as I sit here with you tonight at Fox Sports Late Night. All right, let's stay on the phones. We got Holler and James next. Holler and James, what's going on?
2: Hey, brother, how you doing? It's
0: dominating.
2: James.
0: Welcome in. What's going on?
2: Hey, man, I like the take on the Minnesota Twins. They're battling. They're fighting their hearts out. I don't know if they won tonight because I don't have exclusive cable, and the radio stations here are so cheap to pick them up all the time when they're at their crucial moment. Now,
0: well, let me be that guy for you, because you know that guts to the heart of my life, because they were 6-4 winners over my beloved Chicago White Sox. So there you go.
2: 6-4 winners?
0: You're a winner.
2: Woo! I love it more than the Ben Maller Show.
0: There you go. Way to go, Holler and James. Ben will be back with you tomorrow night, and you can get after it with him. Appreciate you stopping by. 877-99-ON-FOX. You want to call in? I got a big scream. That might become a drop before it's all said and done. Talking trading cards, though. Like, you know, for me, it's been something that helped put me through school and what I spend a lot of time with now. And you see athletes getting involved. It's hit a whole new phase where you're going back to the players and goats of yesteryear, where big time money being spent on Jordan cards, Griffey cards, people getting back to the Jeters, all of those stars from the 90s that you remember, and obviously Jeter deeper into that. But the point just being money flowing through, and collegiate cards are kind of fun to collect and go through as well. You know, I had at some point picked up a lot of things, and I'm going through tonight. I'm like, hey, I got this cool Josh Hoover card. Well, he had a big debut, including the Crimson Mask. There you go, another wrestling term. In his debut for Indiana, but he has a big deal. Well, he's at a TCU. right? And going through the stack that I did of the college stuff, you got guys that have transferred multiple times. Like, it's like, I've got this guy in three different schools at this point. And going back to our earlier conversation of once upon a time, you know, it's a lot of risk involved with making that big decision to go and transfer when you've got to sit out a year. But it's just, for me, it's a fun piece that correlates and ties to all of the love and the highlights and those moments that we remember. You go back to a year, you look at the back of a baseball card, you think about opening a pack and you add gum or a puzzle piece or a sticker. I still have some of those stickers. Might see a bunch of random logos showing up in the Fox Sports Radio studios. Wait, I shouldn't have said that out loud. 877-99 on Fox at Swollen Dome, where you find me in the Twitterverse. Coming up next, we'll talk a little bit of NFL from 30,000 feet. 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We are
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2: In college football, at 16th-ranked Michigan, the Wolverines won their opener 13-12 over Western Michigan on a Hail Mary touchdown pass after 1 second was put back on the clock. Michigan with 3 turnovers, 9 penalties, and time of possession of under 20 minutes in the game. 11th-ranked LSU dominated Clemson 51-10, LSU with an advantage in first downs of 38-8. Number 2 Oregon came back to beat Boise State 34-27. Auburn defeated Baylor 17-16, stopping a 2-point try at the end. To Major League Baseball, the Phillies' Kyle Schwarber hit his 41st home run of the season. The Phils defeated Atlanta 4-2. Home run number 38 for Tampa Bay's Junior Caminero. The Rays won in 10 innings at Texas 6-3. In 10 innings, Arizona won at Houston 4-3. The Yankees won at San Diego 5-1. The Dodgers beat Washington 6-5. I'm Steve DeSager.
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3: Greetings and welcome in. Hour two of the program as we flip the calendar here on the West Coast. Appreciate you giving us a few minutes of your time as you're out and about with your work, trying to fall asleep. Hopefully I don't send you to sleep, but you get my point. Let's spend some of the early morning hours together, shall we? Got Mark and Emmy here to keep me in check, to make sure I don't go too far off the rails. I believe Emmy has a dump button in front of him that he's playing press your luck with right now. No whammy, no whammy. Ah, he said it. Stop! Yeah, welcome in. At Swollen Dome is where you find me in the Twitterverse. 877-99 on Fox. 877-996-6369 is the phone number. Again, at Swollen Dome on Twitter, Instagram, all the good places. If you want to show me pictures of your trading card collection, that's all the pictures I'm authorizing. I know it's late night and you guys want to get wild. That's all I want. You got trading cards, right? You got a Jordan collection. Cool. Show me some cool stuff there. You got some piece of memorabilia that you love about your favorite team. Maybe because we're finishing the college football Saturday that you cherish. I dig it. Ticket stubs, stories, meeting guys. Like, that's it. It's building the community, and that's part of the trading card thing for me and certainly why I love doing this job and talking sports, right? It's a community builder. Yeah, we might argue and disagree about different facts, or I should say with different positions on a different, and we argue about facts too, because lies, damn lies, and statistics is truly what it comes down to, the old Disraeli quote. But when we talk about sports, right, we can all come back to the common ground. We're there to watch a game, right? It's why I love going to live theater and concerts. They might not have played my favorite song or your favorite song, but we're there for the band. We're there for that communal experience. It's like going to services on the weekend or during the week or however you gather for different things. We talked about Lane Kiffin and his hot yoga. Yeah, it's where you find your peace, so be it. Same thing here. We're talking sports. We're talking pop culture. We're just having a good time. So come along, grab a drink of your choice and sit and hang with us as we get ready the NFL. Later on this week, we'll finally get underway. Labor Day weekend on the highways and byways of life. Couple more days, couple more big games of college football to go. But come Wednesday, we'll kick things off for real. And we'll have some on sleep patterns and all of that fun stuff coming up the end of next hour, because there's some studies and data that might help you in terms of making your prognostication. In 20 minutes, we'll talk some fantasy. Brandon Deutsch is going to come in and hang out. We'll go through some of that early round math, what you should be doing as you're stacking your team, and maybe a couple of late round flyers, because I know there's a lot of fantasy drafts going on this weekend. We have our big in-house guillotine league, which we'll draft actually on Labor Day. I think I might be on air. So in the middle of arguing with Jason Smith, I might just start cursing off mic, and you'll wonder what it is. Like, it means I just got a guy swiped out from under me once again. But as we get ready for this NFL season, I mean, it's myriad storylines, right? We can come up with a handful for pretty much every team on the books from the top of the heap and the Rams and the presumptive favorites, right? +550 are their odds to win it all right now, to where you go down to the Arizona Cardinals and the New York Football Jets sitting at 750-1. You got the Miami Dolphins down there in those odds. I think the Jets are a little bit better, but you get my point. We're talking, that's the big gap. The heroes to the dregs. The Arizona Cardinals are 100-1 to win the NFC West. The Dolphins were 40-1 to win the AFC East the last I looked. So what we're talking about, once again, haves, have-nots, rebuild, repurposing. The Dolphins, I've argued, and I continue to do so, that they should have taken every dime that they owe in terms of dead cap space, the Tua Tagovailoa, bottomed out. Bottomed out this year. That's it. We're done. 2027, it's a whole new world, as opposed to, all right, we still have some money that we owe to a guy who's probably not going to play a lot of meaningful football in 2026, if you saw anything that was going on with the Atlanta Falcons this preseason, to the point where you got burner accounts, his wife chiming in, and all of those subplots that go through, he and Michael Penix Jr. I bring up the Falcons in the same breath as the Dolphins because I've joked a bunch on our weekday show that before it's all said and done, and you'll nod your head because you may remember this name, James Wilder, 1984 Tampa Bay Buccaneers, 492 touches from scrimmage, receptions and carries. Think about that. 492, 16-game season. Achane and Bijan Robinson might actually challenge for that if things break right. I think both those guys are 100-catch guys when we get down to it, just like Christian McCaffrey was for the 49ers a year ago. But we'll get into some of the fantasy implications of all of this because you can always find value even if it's a logo. Or in the case of the Cleveland Browns, no logo on the side of the helmet. There's value to be had from each of these rosters. But we just look at all of the different storylines, and I've used this a little bit. If you've heard it, forgive me. If you haven't, well, it's new to you. It's like the old sitcoms on NBC. If you missed them in the fall and they started rerun season, they sold you that it was brand new because you didn't see them in the fall. You were watching something else, you know, like football. But 10... 21-14. Now, maybe that's a locker combination. Maybe you got something on a strong box or a locker or something. Maybe you got a little storage unit as part of your apartment complex. You can go try it. Maybe it'll open up the lock. I don't know. But we got 10 new head coaches in the National Football League this year. We have 21 new offensive coordinators this year. Now, you got some guys returning back to, say, Eric Bieniemy, even though it's still Andy Reid, but it's Eric Bieniemy back in Kansas City. So can we turn back the clock if Patrick Mahomes can stay healthy? We'll talk a little of that in the fantasy segment, but you get where I'm going with this. A lot of turnover, 14 new defensive coordinators, which I think led us to, in the preseason, we got a little longer views of a lot of these teams where normally it would have been a Queens wave. All right, I did my three plays, I'm done. Well, you got to see them a little more, deeper into the first quarter, maybe working with a completely reshuffled offensive line. But you see the joint practices and some of the videos that came out of there. You see some of those reports that it's a very different NFL, and it's been changing not to the extent of what we talk about with the grandiose sweeping world of college sports and college football specifically for the purpose of this conversation. But for the NFL, you got a lot of new blood coming in, right? Some of our favorites are now in the broadcast booth or are going to be in studio. Tell me, do you ever want to just bang your head against the wall when you see that camel walk through the newsroom and you go, oh, God, there it is. It's back. It's back. Mike. No, because that means you know what happens with the name Mike? I get a lot of people that walk up to me. Hey, I'm being funny. It's like, no, you're going to get a flying forearm smash, or I'm going to Rick Steiner you. You remember that? Scott Steiner's kid at Saints camp in a joint practice when he German suplexed the guy. No, that's what you get from me. So I like the bit, you know, for the fact that Tirico plays along, fine, hump day. And then they go to Tomlin, he said, don't even. But then Mike Tomlin broke all of the facade we've had of him being a hard ass all these years. And we know he's a fun guy in his own spot, and he has fun with, you know, the reporters. I've got my own stories from when he was first taking over the job for a couple of years. I'd go out to training camp, and there were a number of times where little Mikey Harmon found himself in spots on the practice fields where maybe I was one of two guys standing there, and maybe he had to dress down a player, and maybe he said, that doesn't show up tomorrow. Maybe there's some of those. But for him to then do that whole TikTok dance thing that they had with the NBC crew, I'm like, what are we doing? Mike Tomlin, what are we doing? But then he talks about how relaxed he is because he finally has had a life for the first time in years. And we remember what a drain this is, what a grind it is, and what a glorious moment we're in right now because we're getting ready to embark on another 272 glorious regular season games. Sure, it starts in odd spaces. Do you ever think we're going to have a game in Austria? No. Travel plans, we'll talk about that later, but you've got that, and you keep the global reach, the global expansion, wrapping the world in a great big hug with the NFL. But it's just that idea that hope springs eternal, right? We took a couple calls at the end of last hour, and it was some of that as well. Mark, what do you got?
4: So I wanted to ask you a question just to circle back on
3: our technical producer.
4: When it comes to Miami, are they unofficial, official, trying to tank? And who is the goal for those teams attempting to tank their season to get who? Who are they trying to get?
3: Well, and that's the thing, right? We're going to see that shake out. You got a lot of quarterbacks that have put up big numbers here in the first couple of days here that we've watched. You got Maiava here in Los Angeles with USC. He's been fantastic to this point. We'll have more on the attendance of how many people actually saw him ply his wares the last couple of weeks. You know, the presumption is that Arch Manning's going to light things up, and they had a big win today, and you move on. And, you know, we can't take a ton from week one, but we presume, I think, that you're looking at a bunch of quarterbacks, right? We love our wideouts. I think in their best case scenario, Malik Willis is good and good enough that they say, okay, we'll take you for year two and three to where they, if they, let's assume they have the number one pick. Let's just go there. Okay. That they're worse than Arizona, Cleveland, and the Jets, that maybe they're looking for more help, right? You got Achan, you just re-upped him this year, but outside of that, you're devoid of a lot of talent, and a lot of building blocks. So can you turn that number one pick? Cause assuming folks still want to go get it, right? Because remember, this year was supposed to be a great class of quarterbacks. A lot of those guys didn't make rosters, right? They went and they got hurt, or they had a subpar year in their final college experience, and all of a sudden they're sixth-round picks. So if things break right, then yeah, maybe they look at Malik Willis and say, well, forget it. We're going to go get that quarterback, that guy, and move forward. Or if nothing else, it's a great lottery ticket to have to trade down and find a couple other building blocks, at least from where I sit. Like, and that's the beauty, you know, where hope springs eternal for most teams, which is why I did the odds thing to kind of show the divide, because no matter how big a fan of your squad you are, sometimes you just recognize what you're sitting in, right? You and I are White Sox fans, Mark.
4: Right.
3: The last 3 years, I love my squad. A lot of times, you know, it's like as soon as you start posting out the audio and video of, you know what, we had the best record in baseball after 5.5 innings. You know, it's gone to hell. Breaking records for losses, 300 loss seasons, all of those. So this year, I'm in found money territory. Young core, Murakami comes from Japan and he's embracing Chicago. Everybody
4: loves
3: him.
4: They're not embarrassing anymore. That's the best part.
3: But right. And now we're talking about new state. Like, all of these things are just absolutely insane. But you can see how fast it turns, right? Indiana's the defending college football champion. Hope springs eternal. Likewise, when it comes to the draft, if you can identify that guy, and that's the thing for me, like if you're looking at those quarterbacks and you decide that's the guy, you live and die on that hill. Right. I will defend, and I didn't like a lot of the moves they made, but and even the draft pick didn't make sense. But I mentioned Deshaun Watson when we were talking about Dabo and everything before. Go back to that draft in 2017. It's very convenient to say the Bears should have taken Patrick Mahomes. That was never the argument. That was never the discussion. It was Trubisky was a riser and people were talking about him, or it was Deshaun Watson. because Deshaun Watson had played well in college. Now, is he the same guy, same allegations, same history, same injuries, whatever, if he's not in Houston, operation shut down, all those issues, bunch of injuries playing in Cleveland? Don't know. But if we're honest with ourselves, that was the pick that you would have said on draft night. He played really well in college. Why didn't they take him? Mahomes was, he plays in this weird system. It's kind of funky. Great arm, great IQ, all of these things. But does that translate? And then he gets to learn at feet of Andy Reid, Bieniemy, and Alex Smith. And lo and behold, we get the career that it becomes. But I'm always of the opinion, like, if they decide there's a guy that to live in or die on that hill, go find him at number one. So we'll see how that plays. All right, 877-99 on Fox is the number. At Swollen Dome is where you find me in the Twitterverse. Coming up next, we're going to take our trip to Fantasyland. We're going to dance around the upper rounds. How do you build a roster? A couple of sleepers, maybe later in your draft. Get the pencils and paper ready. Grab another cup of coffee or maybe a stiff drink. We got you next here on Fox.
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16: 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Fox Sports Late Night. My name's Mike Harmon. Thanks for hanging out with us. We got Emmy and Mark making us sound so pretty here into your early morning hours. Appreciate you. The iHeartRadio app, take us with you wherever you're going. Hundreds of affiliates nationwide. As always, that little voice in your head. We're going to switch gears a little bit here, talk NFL from a different angle. Talking fantasy football. Brandon Deutsch, one of our editors, producers, and content man when it comes down to the fantasy football world. He's been part of the Bernie Fratto show for a few months doing his takes. So we're going to take the fantasy files. We're going to do it live here each week here on the show. Brandon S. Deutsch on TikTok and Instagram, BSD Takes on X. If you have fantasy questions, by all means, please shoot them our way. But Brandon, we're in the final throes of draft season. The fun and excitement, the data's out. Obviously, the first two guys jumping off the board in some combination, Bijan Robinson and Jahmyr Gibbs, and then we start fighting thereafter. But from a general draft perspective, you know, how are you roster building in 2026?
17: Well, in my leagues that I'm in personally, I mean, it feels like the running backs, if you play with a lot of seasoned veterans, the running backs go off the board pretty quickly. I know Jonathan Taylor had in one league because a guy was picking third at that turn in round two. He knew there wasn't going to be a good running back available, so he took Taylor over Jamar Chase. And this was in a PPR league, not even half PPR, but... Yeah, I mean, roster, but you always want a great running back before round three, at least one. But I don't think like you have to take a running back in the first round as much as it used to be a thing. You know what I mean? Because there's so many good wide receivers now. And besides Christian McCaffrey, I mean, those wide receivers were super close to outperforming most of the top running backs last year.
16: Well, and that's been the trend. I went back and looked at some of the data in terms of that drop off, right? When you talk QB 1 through 12 and then what's left. Where's the drop off RB 1 to 12, and then start looking at RB 2, RB 3 for those running back 1, running back 2, running back 3, usually in a flex position in most leagues the way they're assembled now, and then do the same with the wide receivers. Just
9: points differential between 1 and 12 is huge. And then once you get beyond that, there's not a lot of variance. So it's, can you survive missing out on one of those 12 guys?
17: Yeah.
9: Zero running back strategy, had a couple of years, but we've seen the pendulum of the NFL swing back to where you only have a handful of true number ones.
17: Yeah, well, I mean, I think you know this. I mean, you've played fantasy football and have talked about it and, you know, made content, whether it be articles, talking about it for years and years and years. But fantasy football is like the stock market, right? I mean, just because a guy is there and you need a position super bad doesn't mean you have to overvalue that player. You got to take value where there's value, similar to the stock market. You're not going to pay extra for NVIDIA if it's $240 when you can get it for 180, some else for 187. That's just as good with the earnings potential, right? So it's the same thing with, like, if Devontae Smith is there in round three, you have a wide receiver and a running back. You really want to take a running back, but the next RB is somebody like, I don't know, Javonte Williams. You're going to take Devontae Smith because you're going to want to have two elite wide receivers.
9: Yeah, as we look at the draft board as it sits, I pulled up a run of a grid that Yahoo had put up. So Gibbs and Robinson account for about 95% of number one overall picks. Where it starts to get interesting is as early as number two, right? It's still Robinson and Gibbs, and now we start seeing, well, Jamar Chase's name starts flying up. If you go to the number three draft slot, currently 56% of leagues draft Chase ahead of Taylor, ahead of McCaffrey and Nacua.
17: Yeah. I mean, look, I wouldn't take Jamar Chase just because I feel like you can lose your league in the first round, like, really easily. You can't win your league. I mean, you win your league in the middle rounds and in the later rounds. Like, Christian McCaffrey is a little too risky for my liking. Jamar Chase is elite. He has the upside to be this guy that can win you a league because he did it a few years ago. Mm-hmm. The fact of the matter is, you know, whether it's history, whether it's just something that all of a sudden happened, no wide receiver ones repeated in even non-consecutive years since Antonio Brown in 2017. Now, I'm not saying Jamar can't do it. He was the wide receiver one a few seasons ago. It's contingent upon Burrow's health. So I prefer, if I'm at that three slot, I'm not saying you guys have to do it, but I prefer the safety route. And I take Amon-Ra St. Brown almost all the time because he's been the wide receiver three seasons in a row. And what that tells me is, look, even if that might be considered a reach for some people, I know the guy's going to get 115 receptions. I know he's going to be a top five receiver. I mean, he's been the wide receiver three seasons in a row. I'll get the running back next if Gibbs and Bijan are off the board. Because CMC, I mean, he had 418 touches last year.
9: Well, and that's the thing. Historically, running backs, when you get that level of touch count. Now, 101 of them were receptions.
17: Yes.
9: As we predicted appropriately. I think it was 101. Last year, because I said it earlier this hour, right, that I think for Bijan Robinson and Jahmyr Gibbs, and certainly for Devon Achane, they're three guys that might go close to that century mark. Maybe Gibbs a little less because you've got more people around and more targets. But when you look at the Atlanta offense, you look at the Miami offense, it's what you got. Like, I love Drake London. Neither of those quarterbacks is trying to force him the ball 14 times a game.
17: Yeah, I mean, that's why I think Bijan Robinson's the number one pick over Jahmyr Gibbs, simply not because he's more efficient or going to be more efficient, just because they have London. Sometimes they throw to Pitts, but that quarterback situation's murky. And I know Bijan Robinson's going to probably have the most catches of any running back. If it's not Devon Achane, it's him. Whereas Gibbs, he'll score more touchdowns probably, but you have Amon-Ra, you have Jameson Williams. By the way, Jameson Williams was top 12 wide receiver last year in fantasy football. It's not like Gibbs has a monopoly on this offense like Bijan does on the Falcons. And I think Devon Achane's getting slept on because the team's going to be behind the entire game and someone's like, oh, well, they're going to be bad. Well, in PBR leagues, that's 6 to 8 catches sometimes a game for Devon Achane. He's not only their RB1, he's their wide receiver one. So I think he's being undervalued too, because did that stop you, Mike, when Christian McCaffrey was on the Panthers from drafting him, that he was on a bad team?
9: I don't
17: care
9: what logo is on the side of the helmet. Value's value.
17: Exactly.
9: I'm also the guy that used to get in fights with NFL players back in the day doing events up in the Bay Area when I'd be like, all right, positive quotes on Brett Favre. It's like, I thought you said you were a Chicago guy. I'm like, sure. They're not shutting everybody out.
17: Yeah.
9: And Brett Favre is going to put up his points. He's going to throw you some picks, but generally speaking, at that point in time, and it would be like, well, you're not really a fan. I'm like, no, it's categorically incorrect. I want him to lose every game 38-35.
17: Yeah.
9: And throw five touchdowns for my fantasy team. I'm still rooting against them, but I'm a realist.
17: Yeah.
9: I'm a realist as to what the outcome is. Likewise, when you go to the decal, or in the case of the Browns, no decal, on the helmet, I'm going to be able to find value, even with the worst teams in the league. Now, is your upside in terms of goal line and red zone opportunity going to be, that ceiling's going to be a lot lower? We're watching a little late night Danny DeVito. I mean, he might be bumping his head sometimes against some of these things. Sorry, Danny, I'm vertically challenged myself. But all of that to say, you're trying to find where that floor is, and certainly give yourself as big a ceiling as you can. And when you've got an offense which going to struggle, the dump off to the running back remains one of the easy linchpins to it all. All right, what do you do with Saquon Barkley?
17: Ooh, I love Saquon Barkley this year. I think it was his ADP like 12 or 13, or has it fallen to like 15? I have him as my RB8. I mean, last year it didn't take a genius to figure out that he wouldn't be that productive because he led the league in touches the year before. I mean, the last time a running back led the league in touches and then had a top five finish was Ezekiel Elliott. But besides him, there hasn't been anybody that's done it in 12 years. So I knew he wouldn't do that. I mean, I'm shocked he stayed healthy last year. He was the RB14. He just wasn't that productive. Now, they didn't go that deep in the playoffs. There wasn't as much of a toll on his body like the previous year, because it wasn't just the season. I mean, they won the Super Bowl. He was playing all these playoff games. I think that's going to bode well for him. I wouldn't say similar to McCaffrey this past year, but I do expect at least a top 10 finish. I would not be shocked if it's a top 5 finish. I love him with my second round pick. I wouldn't be shocked if people took him at the end of the first round.
9: Outperform. Currently 14 on the ADP, according to fantasypros.com, where I contribute each and every week during the season. With the iHeartRadio app, stream us live wherever you happen to be. 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Now, I've been bullish, go quarterback, wide receiver for a second, on the experiment to come from Kyler Murray. Justin Jefferson. Yes, no, yes, yeah. No. We got a nice little bounce back and forth in terms of his production the last 4 years. Up, down, middle, undecided.
17: It's tough because those drop issues were prevalent down the stretch last season. Didn't matter who he had at quarterback. I mean, they were trying to get him the ball. Now, Kyler's obviously a substantial upgrade over J.J. McCarthy and Max Brosmer. And I know Brosmer was just released recently, but J.J. McCarthy, there was that first game against the Bears where he got a touchdown.
9: That was a good last couple of minutes.
17: Yes. And then J.J. McCarthy, I mean, you thought, the future's his. And then, I mean, look where we are now at this point. But I'm in on Justin Jefferson. I mean, I have him as the wide receiver 6, I believe, or wide receiver 5. I think I have him slightly above CeeDee Lamb just because I think Kyler, look, he's only supported, I believe, one top 10 finish. That was DeAndre Hopkins early on in his Arizona days. But Justin Jefferson's arguably the most talented receiver in the league. So I think the upside's tantalized. I don't think he's going to be a top 3 wide receiver in fantasy again like he was with Darnold a few seasons ago. But top 6? Yeah, he should be.
9: All right, last guys before we get to the sleeper fun. Ashton Jeanty, ankle injury to get things started. But you look at the Las Vegas Raiders just outside of an RB1 last year, even though fantasy owners thought it was the worst thing in the world. Hey, it's not my fault you overdrafted him, but he finished 13th despite getting hit in the backfield every other carry. How much better or worse can it be in 2026?
17: Well, I think he's going to be more efficient, right? Linderbaum's going to help a lot. That offensive line improved drastically. Still have DJ Clays on that offensive line, which is not great. I hope he performs better this year, but I think we're overlooking what Kubiak did in Seattle, which was deploy the 2 running back system. And the issue with that isn't that Jeanty's not going to outperform what he did last year. He could certainly finish as a top 10 running back. But I think his ADP is falling because of the injury. Even if he was fully healthy, I wouldn't take him until pick 20 because Mike Washington would get a ton of touches. If we're just looking at, Super Bowl MVP, you didn't give him many touches during the regular season as much as people thought. I mean, he was always overdrafted Kenneth Walker because Charbonnet was vulturing touchdowns. Mm-hmm. Mike Washington could do the same thing.
9: It's so good that the term vulturing stayed around. I need a tissue. I need a tissue. I'm verklempt. Younger generation, keeping our terms alive. Paul Charchi and I were using that from the great Phil Regan from all those years ago in baseball. The vulture. But and that was also Dick Tidros. Nickname back in the day. But either way, crossing sports. But yeah, Mike Washington, that's where we get into the sleeper and guys rising based on their reports coming out of camp and certainly their early performances. Washington's a guy we've seen the ADP. You've got the issue in Green Bay. A couple of running backs that maybe people are sleeping on.
17: I think one, just because the RB1 just can't stay healthy. I don't think he's played a 15-plus game season in a while, and that's J.K. Dobbins. So the guy I'm thinking of is Jonah Coleman.
9: Okay, you're skipping right past R.J. Harvey?
17: I mean, I like R.J. Harvey in PPR leagues, in half PPR leagues. I mean, he's not going to be that valuable. I think Coleman's ADP, it's around like 130. I mean, he's getting – this is going to be one of the best teams in the league, one of the best probably rushing teams in the league just because that offensive line is so good. And that tells me even if Coleman has like a Blake Corum to Kyron Williams type of role this year, like Blake Corum did last year – Blake Corum had some 15, 20-plus fantasy point games. I think Jonah Coleman could absolutely get 8 touchdowns. But Corum
9: is still another guy that people haven't quite gravitated to. I mean, Kyron Williams is obviously fantastic and did a lot of the dirty work in the red zone himself. But if the goal is defending the title at SoFi, i.e. the title they won all those years ago, Kyron Williams needs to be on the field. So how much in those third and fourth quarters is suddenly, if this plays to script,
17: yeah,
9: right, and this is where we've got to take fantasy and reality and do that nice match,
17: yeah,
9: because if it plays to script, Matthew Stafford's not winging the ball around in the third and fourth quarter.
17: No,
9: and Kyron Williams probably not touching the ball a ton.
17: Yeah, I would say Blake Corum is going to have a big, I mean, I did a video on my TikTok last week, who's this year's Javonte Williams, and what I meant by that is ADP of 100 plus, that ends up being a top 12 running back. I picked Blake Corum. Because the metric that fits in is top 6 offense, and that was the only guy going in the hundreds, early hundreds. Mm-hmm. And, you know, in some leagues he's going in the 80s, 90s. I still think that's good value. That fit that metric. And remember, he had a few 15-plus fantasy point games. He's a better pure runner than Kyron Williams. And even if Kyron does continuously have a role, like he doesn't have to get injured for Blake Corum to be fantasy relevant. They both were last year. But I do think down the stretch, Mike, to your point, when games get close, they're going to lean on the better running back, pure running back, and that's Blake Corum. So I do believe Blake Corum going round. I mean, I picked him in one league at the end of round 7. I'm that high on him. I get my guys where I get my guys. I know he's going to outperform round 9. I know he's going to outperform round 8. I know he's going to outperform round 7. So I was cool taking him there.
9: Who's the guy that you go into a draft saying, I got to get this guy on my roster?
17: Running back, wide receiver, or just anybody?
9: Just
17: Parker Washington.
9: Okay.
17: I mean, he averaged 22 fantasy points per game over the past last five games of the season. Then he was Trevor's number one target in the playoffs. I'm out on BTJ. It's not saying that BTJ can't have a better year than last year. It's pretty difficult to have a worse year than what he did based on his expectations his rookie year. But remember, Mac Jones was throwing him the football when he had that wide receiver 4 finish. It was not Trevor Lawrence when he popped off toward the end of the season. Trevor Lawrence looked Jacoby Myers' way and Parker Washington's way more than BTJ. I think Parker Washington's still getting underdrafted in round 6.
9: Well, there's, I think, a liking problem that a lot of folks still have with Trevor Lawrence. I think they want to see him do it again, right? Because you've seen the fits and starts, and a lot of his value came with his legs. From a fantasy perspective.
17: Absolutely.
9: So I think that's where folks are a little reticent to jump on board. One of my favorite stories of the offseason was the Liam Cohen complaining and feeling disrespected that they weren't disrespected enough. Because he didn't appear alongside Caleb Williams and Ben Johnson and all those articles about teams that were supposed to slide back after big 2025 seasons.
17: Yeah, interesting rhetoric there. But yeah, he's a great coach. We'll see. They have tape on him now, so I don't know if that offense is going to be as good as last year.
9: We'll see. And, Thomas Jr. is just one of the more interesting guys. I think if I'm looking at where he's being drafted, there's a guy with potential top 5 if things break right again.
17: Yeah, absolutely.
9: Because of what we saw and early drops, I think they lost confidence, and you had a couple of other guys pick up. but the size, the talent, the ability to separate, I think, is still there to be unearthed, whether it's there or maybe somewhere else.
17: Yeah, and the guy that's also going in that range, Marvin Harrison Jr., he hasn't had a top five wide receiver finish like Brian Thomas Jr. So that's why people have more confidence in BTJ possibly having a comeback rather than Marvin Harrison Jr. having a breakout. Because Michael Wilson's still there. They just paid him.
9: Yeah.
17: What does that say
9: about?
17: That
9: was a little surprise right there.
17: I was. I mean, he's their best receiver,
9: but they
17: Michael
9: were fighting
17: Wilson.
9: It till the last. Yeah. It's Arizona.
17: Yeah, they don't want to pay him. They're going to be bad. Money. Why would they pay? I mean, they paid Jacoby Brissett $50 million. Probably didn't have to.
9: Well, they're going to trade him as soon as the season goes south and someone and a couple of guys get hurt. Gone.
17: As soon as he throws 500 yards against the Niners again in week three,
9: oh,
17: he's out
9: look
17: of there.
9: At you. That 49er fan showing through. Brandon S. Deutsch on Instagram and TikTok. BSD Takes on X. We'll be doing this as the season goes on. Any last words on the final drafts for people in terms of sending them into terror?
17: Go get your guys. Doesn't matter which round. Get the guys you really value. That's my take on it.
9: There you go. Brandon joins us each and every week as we sit here at Swollen Dome. You find me the I Want Your Flex podcast. Check out Brandon's stuff. We'll get the Twitter and Instagram and TikTok mentions again before the show is done. Good stuff. As we continue, we take a trip to the South Side. We're going to talk about blueprints and plans and hopes and dreams. Isn't it wonderful? Week one of the college football season, and even I'm bright-eyed and excitable. Fox Sports Late Night with me, Mike Harmon, continues. Thanks, Brandon. We'll do it again.
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14: There are some shows you don't want to miss.
20: This is going to be fun.
14: And there are some shows you can't miss.
20: Let's not overreact.
14: This is Covino and Rich.
20: Let's talk about the sadness that is New Jersey. Not New Jersey. I love New Jersey. Taylor Ham, pizza.
21: Me.
20: But the one college.
21: Piscataway.
20: The one college in New Jersey that gets props. Because when people say, yo, Covino Rich, you guys into college football? You know what I always say? I say, I watch it. I like watching football. But I can never get into college the way I'm into the NFL. Because I grew up in New York and Covino grew up in New Jersey.
21: And we were consumed with professional sports. We had no real good college teams to root for.
20: And when people say, what's the closest good college football? And it was always out of state or upstate New York. Mm-hmm. Syracuse when like McNabb was there. Or... you know, maybe you,
22: The Jets and the Nets were kind of like college teams.
20: You know, Winkerbet at times
21: played for Hofstra.
20: Yeah, it was like
21: St. John's basketball.
20: Yeah, like
21: was big at a
20: and
21: point.
20: Then it would be like you'd have to go
21: Seton Hall,
20: UConn, Maryland, like Penn State. Everything was out of state, like 3 or 4 hours away.
21: College
20: so,
21: football just not a big thing yeah. when you grew up in the tri-state area for the most part.
20: There would always be a moment where, like, for a season, be like Rutgers is not bad.
21: It's a good school,
20: but they were bad. And we got to talk about it. Rutgers.
23: Well, you have Rutgers and Princeton. Princeton football, but no one's going to see Ivy League football.
20: Get this.
21: Rutgers were 30-point favorites against UMass, right?
20: Is it true?
21: And this is the crazy part of the story. UMass had a 16-game losing streak going into this game.
23: They were one of the worst teams last year. Last 2 years.
21: I had to double-check that. Like 16-game losing streak.
0: So,
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27: 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He's had Caleb Williams, but he's never had a defense. 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Now he's got the right DC, and maybe the defense is really good. And in a year where, hey, there's a lot of questions in the Big Ten outside of Ohio State, right? You know, Ohio State's at the top and Oregon's very good, but there's going to be three, maybe four playoff teams out of that conference, and this might be USC's year. 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
28: Now, this is year 10 for Mahomes. We won't count the rookie year because he played one game. If you look at Mahomes year 2-7 and then last 2 years, year 8 and 9, I don't think people understand how dramatic the splits are. But in the last 2 years of the 43 qualified quarterbacks, he's near the bottom. Everything's up. Interception slightly up, passer rating down, efficiency down, way more ad-libbing. Now, is he ad-libbing because he's less coachable now that he's a rock star? Is he ad-libbing because, you know, he doesn't put the film work quite in like he used to? He feels like he's a little more Texas Tech Mahomes. Now, why would that be? 2023, 2024, and 2025, the Chiefs drafted 21 players. Their big hit is Rashee Rice. And that's with a good G.
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27: 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Hate him, hate him, hate him, hate him, hate him. 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
9: Hey, hey, hey! Thanks to Brandon for stopping by, talking a little bit of fantasy football. That'll be up on all the socials. Video of us looking so pretty here on an early Sunday morning. Happy 80th to Freddie Mercury. Added some to your playlist. Get that spring in your step. Stand defiantly. Arm raised in the air like that famous Montreux statue. Maybe I have one of those gold LeMay jackets. You don't know. Maybe you're picturing it right now. Maybe I'm going to go to a karaoke bar when this is done. You never know. At Swollen Dome, where you find me on Twitter and Instagram. We got Emmy and Mark making sure I don't take us too far off the rails. 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All those affiliates nationwide, thanks to the program directors. Thanks to all of you that want some Fox Sports Radio in your life. We appreciate you. It's not lost on us. The I Want Your Flex podcast that Dan Beyer and I do each and every week. We break down. So far, we've done a couple of preview episodes going through some of the rankings as I see them. And then we're going to do our draft. We always do one last preseason draft with all the movers and shakers. So that'll be up wherever you get podcasts. Please download it. Give it 5 stars. Tell me what you love. Tell me what you don't. But always, it's free to send it along to friends and family. So please do that as well as we continue our search for global domination. Now, one of the things we're going to do is, get to know each other a little bit. And from my end, I am originally from the south side of Chicago. I live and die everything Chicago sports, except the Cubs. Because anybody that tells you they're a fan of both is either trying to sell you something, they're running for a political office, or they have no spine. Okay, maybe the last one I was a little cruel on. But the point being that you got to pick a side. You just do. You just can't be a, hey, I like everything Chicago. No. Baseball, it's one side or the other. That's the way it is. And you have your colors and you run through. I've been to many Cubs-White Sox battles and literally outside the streets, plenty of battles. There's a guy with a Sandberg jersey. Oh, that's not going to end well. He's talking smack. No, not to those guys. Don't do it, man. Don't do it. And then you're trying to play human shield to keep the what's inevitable there. But saw earlier, and Mark is a White Sox fan, and he's got his got a Bulls hat on, if I'm remembering correctly, because I don't have my glasses on at the moment, and I'm old and blind. But, you know, White Sox lose on Saturday to the Twins. We talked about that with Holler and James. We got one of the great screams of recent memory. But minority owner Justin Ishbia, some new money coming in, potentially part of the succession line here with Jerry Reinsdorf in these coming years. They have the South Loop Rail Yards project that got announced, including a rendering of a new stadium, complete with what looks kind of like a replication of some of these other places where suddenly you got a mini mall, a bunch of restaurants or whatever. But it looks pretty, and it's nice when you're in the middle of selling hope for those kind of things while the team is winning. So first off, Mark, as we commiserate over the love of the South Side of Chicago and these beloved White Sox this year, I mean, 74-68, 42-28 at home. Yeah, they take one on the chin to the Twins today. But when we started back at opening day, you and I were talking. It's like, hey, man, if we can get anywhere near 500, it would be a massive win. Would that get us anywhere near the playoffs? Didn't expect it. Also didn't think that Detroit was going to sell off half of their starting rotation before it was all said and done. But here we sit.
0: Yeah.
9: Early September, first place White Sox.
0: It's a good thing. I was on the days that I work with Ben Maller, he always teases me about White Sox stuff, and I just tell him I just don't want them to be embarrassing, so I'm glad that the season's going well and that the team is doing well. And right now, the bats are still working, and I guess the pitching is still working. So it's, like we said, optimism for good things for the White Sox.
9: It's just a very odd space to be in after a record-setting loss season just a couple of years ago. They've got three guys that have gone to the 30-homer mark at this point in the season. That last happened on the South Side of Chicago in 2008. That's what we're talking about in terms of history, in terms of the bats coming out and swinging here on the South Side. Vargas has more home runs now than he has in the last 4 years combined. Talk amongst yourselves. Montgomery, Antonucci, Mydroff, all these pieces. And yes, there are still plenty of pitchers out there that I lament that they're no longer on the South Side of Chicago. Every time I see Chris Sale pitch, I still wince a little bit.
0: It does hurt.
9: Carlos Rodon, in his, you know, many journeys, whenever I see him pitch for the Yankees, I'm like, I like him. Used to go back and forth with he and his wife in the Twitterverse a little bit when he, once upon a time, when he was ours. But either way, it's meaningful baseball in September and potential postseason action, which is very exciting. Especially with the Bears season getting ready to crank up as well. Expectations high in Chicago. The Cubs are going to make the playoffs as well. They've got the MVP, 95% likelihood. Remember when I was talking trading cards last hour? Well, go find those Topps Chrome PCAs. They're going to be worth $20 a piece of trade-in value. And you can level up at your local shop. Yeah, it's not official yet, but boy, the lead he has taken. Insurmountable, it would seem, especially with the continuing struggles health-wise of Shohei Ohtani, not only to get onto the mound, but just getting back in the lineup as he was scratched for the third straight day. There's a little baseball update, a little bit of the South Side of Chicago with Mighty Mark and myself. As we continue here, survey says, what does it say about your NFL favorite team? Whiners? I saw the word whiners in a headline, and I cackled like I was Max Cady in Cape Fear. We'll make it all make sense. Swollen Dome, it's Fox Sports Late Night with me, Mike Harmon, on Fox Sports Radio.
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2: In late-night college football on Saturday, 11th-ranked LSU dominated Clemson 51-10. 16th-ranked Michigan somehow edged Western Michigan 13-12 on a 47-yard Hail Mary touchdown pass after 1 second was put back on the clock. Number 2 Oregon trailed in the first half but beat Boise State 34-27. Dominant wins in the top 10 for Ohio State and Georgia, for Texas, Texas A&M, and Indiana. In Major League Baseball, in 10 innings, Arizona won at Houston 4-3. The Diamondbacks now a half game ahead of San Diego for the last NL wildcard. The Yankees won 5-1 at San Diego. The Dodgers defeated Washington 6-5. Tommy Edman with a 3-run homer. Dodgers DH Shohei Ohtani was out for a third straight game due to his injuries. Coco Gauff won her third round match at the U.S. Open. Tyler Reddick earned the NASCAR pole at Darlington. I'm Steve DeSager.
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4: Greetings. Welcome in. Second half is on the air. Appreciate you being out here. Fox Sports late night with me, Mike Harmon. Disco ball spinning, marching band refusing to yield. You got to run through them. Stanford-Cal early here on a Sunday morning. 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We appreciate you downloading it and spreading the information to your friends and family as we continue to build, as we get ready for a huge football season. Great week one of college football. A couple of big stories that stand out. We have the Michigan miracle, the tainted, and it's a win. In the end, you know, when folks look at it, 13-12, a Hail Mary finishes it on a second try. Yes, Hail Mary that finishes with 1 second remaining, statement out by the conference officials, and then the second try is converted, a big play by Buchanan, the receiver, to make the catch from Underwood. And, you know, we watched the post-game presser and Western Michigan going, I don't know what the recourse is. Like, you know what you're going to get? You're going to get a nice note to just say, hey, thanks for trying. That's really all it comes down to at this point. You had the opportunity to close it, a botched snap, and a fumble that ends up forcing a settlement into a field goal. Not enough to create the distance. Final 35 seconds, Michigan steals the W. The other was the collective world that doesn't embrace villainy, that doesn't embrace the Lane Kiffin mode of thinking towards this. Should pros or would-be pros come back? Because were they really pros at all? I mean, I don't know. It's an existential question, chicken and egg kind of thing. But the collective world was waiting for the thud by the LSU Tigers. Yes, there was a weather delay, torrential downpour. You saw it all. By the end, we were getting features on Peter the Dog, which I know there's a certain fraction of you that every mention of that, you either take a drink or you curse audibly. That was in the final few minutes, as well as one of the cheerleaders doing knuckle push-ups to the 51 points that they rolled up on Clemson in what was a laugher. Now a lot of questions after last year's 7-6 season for Dabo Swinney and the Clemson Tigers. Will there be an issue of whether, well, you start looking around going, well, he's been there since 2008, many highs, three or more losses. Several straight years, and last year you go back into the schedule and you had a couple of big clunkers early in the season. So is that enough to where you start thinking about the winds of change to it all? But those were the two games that stood out most. We had a thriller late night California when you talk UCLA and the Bob Chesney era underway. So we had that versus Cal that went late into the night. That was still on when we were here, and it was 24 all. UCLA pulls away, ends up winning 45-24. That was up at Cal. Here in Los Angeles, you had all sorts of revelry in terms of, well, the Dodgers played. You had Guns N' Roses playing with Ice Cube. Like, all sorts of stuff going on and a busy Saturday here. USC, I should say, having their big win on Friday night. But for the rest of the college slate, we saw a bunch of blowouts and teams handling their business. We did have the escape by the Oregon Ducks, the number two team in the nation. They take down Boise State. Some chunk yardage, some big plays after a discombobulated, inefficient first half. They eventually got things rolling, and it was enough to get a W. Story that caught my eye, though, going back to the National Football League. This comes from the analysis of the Action Network, actionnetwork.com, and this survey of NFL teams, which I think is kind of fun. You have the New York Football Giants and their fan were categorized as the quote-unquote most foul-mouthed in football, whereas the Jets and their fans were the champion complainers, according to this. The Big Blues fan base, as they affectionately called the Giants, they had more swear words in comments on their subreddit, nearly 15%, more than any other team in the National Football League. And you get to the complaining about the Jets, that they came in as they even went back to Saturday Night Live and Debbie Downers saying, you're talking about 26%. That was actually attributed to the Colts. And then you have the negativity of the Jets fans just behind them at 25.76. So they can't even win the most negative fan base nod. That somehow goes to Indianapolis. But what's interesting as we get ready for this new year, and we're talking about it a lot at the start of the show, right? The pageantry, the pomp and circumstance, the traditions of college football. With the NFL, it's a little different. Sure, we don't have student fan sections and all of that, but we got our rabid fan bases. Whatever the team is your favorite, you have that group that you know, all right, this is going to be a focal point, right? For Chicago, we know the quarterback position. Caleb Williams, even with all of the heroic moments last year, there's still a percentage of fans and pundits in the city of Chicago that are looking around going, yeah, but. And that doesn't mean that they're going to win the same number of games, have the same level of success. Will it be more uniform? Will it be a more consistent four quarters in year two with Ben Johnson? I would like to think so. But what happens on the other side of that is that you're looking at a defense, at least from this man's point of view, that can be, Joe Namath said it best for us, struggling with great consistency, right? Last year, a lot of opportunism, a lot of turnovers created. Can you bank on those again? Generally, it swings the other way. One score games generally swing back towards the midpoint. So we look at all of that to wonder, you know, in terms of hope springs eternal for your respective teams. But I'm curious, you know, all of you out there, as you think about your favorite team, we know the over-unders and we can do all that breakdown analysis and odds, but there's just that gut feeling coming into a season, right? There's things we know that unless there's the version of a sports miracle, a Festivus miracle, to steal from our friends at Seinfeld, that the Jets, the Browns, the Arizona Cardinals, and the Miami Dolphins are going to be bad. The Jets, I've heard arguments, and I can hear them to a point, about if it breaks right, you look at a good defense, you've got a couple of good skill position players on offense, above average offensive line, it's all just about the signal caller. Whether Geno Smith can find some semblance of what he was for a spell in Seattle. Again, he was displaced by another former Jet in Sam Darnold, who went on to win a Super Bowl. And then you have the All My Life's a Circle kind of thing, going back to Geno when he was there as a second-round pick in 2013. Can it break right behind him, or is Cade Klubnik the future and the future is now? Right? That's what we're looking at as we look at the Jets. But just taking it from and I talk about them with a moderate level of authority, given the amount of time I spend next to Jason Smith here on the network each night. And how about a Fresca if you want to tag him and make him part of this conversation as well. But for your fan base, you know, trying to figure out those expectations. Do you have your quarterback? The continuity. I did the 10-21-14 locker combination, talking about what it is here in this season for the NFL of 10 new head coaches, many first-timers, 21 new offensive coordinators, a lot of first-time play callers, 14 new defensive coordinators. Again, a couple of these are guys that have bounced before, but we're talking new teams, new turnover, all 22. Now, is it the same level of turnover chaos that we have in college football? Well, not necessarily in most of your key positions, but certainly some building in, and we've watched teams over the last few years. September is what the Patriots used to do and were a standalone all those years, right? The parsing out touches, looking at what you can add to the playbook. What's this squad capable of? And maybe you only came out of it 2-2, but after a month, you knew your team. I think for the NFL as a whole, as we've drifted towards the parity / mediocrity, sorry, has to be said, portion of the program, that, you know, the goal is for everybody to be 8-8 and fighting in December. I get that, right? We like winners as a collective. We root for winners. I come from a generation where you can find a lot of folks in your friend group that are Dallas Cowboy, New York Yankee, and either Chicago Bulls, maybe a couple of Pistons guys here and there, but Lakers or Celtics fans. That's it. That's what you got. And it's like, how'd you do that? Well, I just grabbed on to everybody. I was like Drake. I grabbed on to anybody that was winning in this certain period of my life, and I decided that that was going to be my team. And you certainly had that. But otherwise, you know, you're kind of going in the ebb and flow and with your squad year to year reassessing thing. With all of this turnover, it's made for interesting bedfellows and chases. Now, I just have a show mantra that we've used, Jason Smith and I, for many a year. Individual games, like we have our specific teams, and in sports talk radio, you got into this because you loved a team. You loved your hometown, you loved your city, you loved the college you spent your hours at and your money at. That has not changed. Now, some might, you know, in the spirit of detente, throw things up saying, well, I'm not a fan of anybody. Maybe on air, that's going to be the case. Off air, you have your hometown teams that you still cheer for. And I don't believe anybody that tells me they don't. Whether it's a player or a coach or the team itself, there's still that level of interest. That's what keeps you coming back for more. As fans, the hope springs eternal that you're going to find that winning combination of coach, coordinator, and quarterback, however that may be. Even if it's for a year, you like to see that you too can turn it around. But the mantra of the show is very simply this. I may not have a dog in the fight, but every game I want it to be close, late. And then however it breaks from there. Now, we make picks like everybody else when you're going against the spread and whatever. You're looking at outcomes in that way a little bit differently. I don't have to nod to it like Brett Musburger did all those years ago. No, we can talk about it. And when Jason Smith and I are breaking down Monday night football, Thursday night football, alternating Tuesday afternoon football, all of those things, we'll go deep dive into those kind of things as well. But this survey just gives you a little glimpse, at least into New York fandom. We'll fan it out to the rest of you out there, how you're feeling about your squad. If you want to get in, 877-99 on Fox. If you have hope, or if you've already in despair and there's a guy playing on Saturdays that you're already eyeballing and maybe sitting in your back room with your editing software, photoshopping him into your favorite uniform. If you don't have it, the ability to use Photoshop, maybe you're going to the, you know, Batman version of Batman Forever where you're Jim Carrey and you're cutting out letters and pictures and creating little things with crayons. that you've decided you're coloring that guy into your uniform. I don't know. Many different ways to get after it. But your fandom here as we start September, look, there's a lot of sports still swirling. We're still in the throes of all of these legal things with the Clippers, the Lakers being sold. We got some time before we get back into the NBA. WNBA is on another break as they've got the FIBA tournament going on. College football's underway. College soccer started. Selfishly, I'm going to get a highlight played of one of my favorite athletes in all of sports a little bit later on. But it's the idea that you're coming into this year and we're not real about it, most of us. There's that if this breaks well, right? You pull up the schedule when it's released. Sometimes you do it on air, and you, certainly in your local market, a lot of folks are going to say, all right, over the next hour, we're going to go through all of these 17 games of our NFL team. We're going to pick them. Yeah, we don't quite do that with all 272, at least not on air, but we're going through it and saying, well, there is a path to X. And it's always above. Nobody says, hey, my team's going to be 2-15. Even the most realistic and pragmatic of people is still going to find that third win on the schedule or that fourth one. Or maybe if you're greedy, a fifth, right? I know there's Dolphin fans out there. Hell, you might hear Arnie Spanier tomorrow still predicting them to go to the Super Bowl. I don't know. But it's the idea that hope springs eternal. And for all of us right now, we've got a couple more days to bask in that glory before reality comes and kicks us in the ass. That's what I'm talking about. At Swollen Dome is where you find me on Twitter, on Instagram. Survey says, tell me what you think about your team at either of those platforms.

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1: Fantasy. 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Hi, Clipper fan. We're going to talk about that as we continue. It's Fox Sports Late Night with me. I'm Mike Harmon, and this is Fox Sports Radio.
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4: You can't always control what your kid sees online, but you can give them the tools to make sense of it. Dr. Mary Davies is the author of a new book, Teaching Critical Thinking to Teenagers. Not an easy task, right? In the book, Davies says critical thinking is really just instilling the habit to pause and ask, hang on a minute, is that right? Before you believe what you see. Now, here's the best part. You can model this behavior at home. When you read something surprising, say something like, let's go look that up together. Use the word we, because we are all targets of these algorithms. Show your kids it's okay to change your mind when the evidence on something changes. And perhaps most important, just keep the conversation going with your teenager. Even if they say they don't want to talk, the thing is this, they probably really do. I'm Dr. Sanjay Gupta, helping you live a better life.
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0: Hey, welcome back in Fox Sports Late Night. I'm Mike Harmon. Thanks for hanging out with me into the wee hours of this beautiful Sunday morning. Whatever you're doing, passing the time, maybe you're at work, maybe you're winding down from work, coming back from a bar or restaurant, Broadway show, I don't know. Whatever it is, I appreciate you hanging out with us. Mark and Emmy making us sound so pretty and keeping me on point as we roll through. So I do appreciate all your feedback as well. A couple of nice notes from folks in the Instagram and Twitterverse at Swollen Dome, where you find me there. You certainly can always drop a line. You hear me 7 to 11 Pacific each weeknight with Jason Smith. We have a good time there. And well, we're getting ranked ready and cranked up, I should say, for what's coming up here in the football season, week one of college. Almost there. We got a couple more games. We still got to see Notre Dame get into their mix as well. But we had a couple of stories on note-taking that I thought were quite interesting that started making their way around for Sean McVay as he started his tenure with the Los Angeles Rams. Some notes of how he would suddenly ask someone about a play call, about a sequence, about a formation, you know, basically pop quiz. And folks were going on recall or figuring they were going to get the Cliff's Notes at the end. And they were made to look not necessarily foolish, but are you following what we're doing here? One of them famously with Wade Phillips, one of my favorites and a guy I think who always got a bad rap when it came down to his head coaching tenure there in Dallas. But he couldn't answer one of the first questions, so everybody realized that at any point they could be asked. So they had cheat sheets. Quote, I became a better note taker in Sean McVay's first team meetings. He started blindsiding people with these culture tests. First two team meeting. He gives the whole culture. It's unbelievable. You can make a whole documentary on what he did the first couple of team meetings back in L.A. That was Zach Taylor. Talking about what it was like being on the staff with McVay in the formative years. So just that reminder, and we all do it, right? There's different schools of thought of, I don't want to leave a paper trail. I don't want to put anything in writing that may come back and find me. I get that. I understand that because we got a case of that coming back in a minute, but also in Los Angeles. But the idea being that there are going to be pieces of the puzzle and you have to decide, and you do this in your coursework, right? If you were in school or maybe your kids are in classes now, your grandkids, nieces, nephews, whatever, and you ask them about their homework and, you know, what they're doing, how they're taking notes, right? Is it all on the iPad? Is it a computer? Or do you still, you know, do the claw that you get by the end of a long, long day, and all of you of a certain age, you know, you did it. Right, where at the end of holding a pencil or a pen for as many hours as you did in class, and then certainly in the postscript as you were doing problem sets and whatever else, that you were doing a lot of writing to where you had the iron claw. And no, I'm not talking about the Von Erichs and the movie with Zac Efron, although I really enjoyed that. But it's just the idea that, you know, you got this gnarled claw of a hand from all of that handwriting over time. But there's also the idea that in a lot of these circumstances, it's the stuff you decided you weren't going to write down. Yeah, that's unnecessary. That's extraneous. Guess what? Wasn't that always the point that showed up on a quiz or a test? It's like, yeah, I remember him mentioning that. Damn it! Why didn't I write that down? I wrote everything else down. I wrote out my my grocery list on the right thin. But all of that to say, when you get into these kind of scenarios, and you're trying to assess the new guy in town, new head coach, new teacher, new boss, whatever else. How many of you sat in on the first meeting with the boss thinking, oh, it's always been kind of lax and whatever. And then someone comes in and they're immediately to the PowerPoint or to a, all right, here's how we do things here. Okay, sit up a little straighter. And maybe you should have brought that piece of paper. Or maybe you open the notes app and you slide past whatever scoreboard you were looking at and the box score, or you stop drafting that fantasy team and put it on auto pick for a pick or two. I see you there. But it's always that reminder that, you know, what may seem extraneous might be part of what they're trying to build. and trying to instill in a new regime. So I think that's what Zach Taylor was kind of getting to there. It's like, hey, we need everybody on the same page, buttoned up to make this operation as efficient as it possibly can be. And certainly for the Rams, lo, these many years later, I'll be first to raise my hand. When that hiring first went down, there were a lot of rumors, conjecture, speculation here in LA, and some of the details and reporting just didn't make a lot of sense. And then the hiring happens, and it's the, I'm curious, right? Always curious when we, and we've certainly seen this shift. I've talked about a lot, the 10-21-14 metrics for the National Football League, coaches, coordinators, offensive, defensive there, 21-14, respectively, that you're looking into a new regime, but you're looking at a lot of those numbers in terms of the hiring age are a lot lower than they used to be historically, right? With analytics, with different learning processes, being around the game, etc., you're seeing skewed younger. And for years, that wasn't the case. Even going back to when McVay was hired, it was still kind of an outlier. And then it worked, which meant it was friends of McVay, disciples, the coaching tree, all of those kind of things start to come into play. And you see that more readily available across the college and pro landscapes. Well, the note-taking on the other side of where, well, maybe you just need to have a big industrial-sized shredder handy is the Lawrence Frank side of things with this latest Clipper debacle that went down. And we had the ruling earlier this week, hammered for a bunch of first-round picks. Ballmer's got to be away from the team. Lawrence Frank basically turned states, I guess is how it's been described by many, is that he had a bunch of notes about all of these dealings and what the process had to be, etc. So in the finding out, as Pablo Torre did, as everybody had to have their moments of discussion of their role and what they knew and didn't know and when and all of that, that Lawrence Frank had copious notes at his disposal, which is, you know, basically the, all right, let me lead you to water of how this all came to be. So it goes back the other way, right? You want to know, but you're also, at some point, you want to know what you're beholden to. And if you don't write it down, becomes the, remember you told me you borrowed 50 from me. Like, nah, well, that was like 6 months ago. I don't really remember. Or, hey, you told me you were going to pick me up here. I did. All right, you're mad at me. You can think of a million different circumstances. Think about conversations with your parents, significant others, promises you may or may not have made to your kids along the way. There's a million of those things that come into press as you go through it. And certainly the dichotomy here of the two Los Angeles institutions, when we talk about what the Rams have been these last couple of years and they're getting ready for that big trip, then we'll talk into circadian rhythms and all of those a little bit later in the program with sleep science come to bear. There's a big article going out about how you get into your rhythms versus, you know, acclimating to a new place. And many of you have traveled. Some of you have not traveled great lengths. I can tell you the multiple time zone thing for those that haven't done it can kick you in the ass and have you dragging for days thereafter. For some folks, they just acclimate quickly and just get after it, right? The old don't get off a long plane ride and go to sleep. All of those things may come to fruition. If you missed any of today's show, catch the podcast. Search Fox Sports Radio wherever you get your podcast right after the show. The podcast gets posted. Be sure to follow, rate it, give it 5 stars, review it. Tell me I'm great. 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Find today's full show posted right after we get off the air. Now, earlier today, we started getting the actual attendance numbers for the much maligned USC Trojans. We're doing the hat trick of California stories here in the early morning hours, West Coast. And doing the old eyeball test, the announcement and the announced numbers, well, we might have a revision that came through. 51,000 for the season opener against San Jose State. You saw a lot of those camera angles with very large swaths of empty seats, or patrons disguised as empty seats, as you might say. That was the smallest crowd ever announced for a Lincoln Riley home date. And then they played again on Friday evening against Fresno State. Holiday weekend. General Los Angeles traffic on a Friday. Warm, but still not to the sweltering of a week ago. But again, holiday traffic. Getting through, getting off work, going to the Coliseum as opposed to skipping town. 53,014, the announced total for that one on Friday night. However, to quote someone in our business, however, according to the tabulation kept by the Los Angeles Fire Department, this is where it gets fun. Fun with number, fuzzy math, as it were, right? We talk about accounting when it comes to what the Clippers were doing, accounting in so many ways in sports. Accounting's a lot of what we're talking about with college football, how much money's really being transacted and into the hands of players. No. According to the Los Angeles Fire Department, this comes through courtesy of the California Post, 35,585 people scanned through the gates for that San Jose State game. That's 15,559 fewer people. We're talking 15,5 out of an announced 51,000 people that didn't actually show up. Now, I like these stories because they're kind of fun, right? It got people mad. I liked it here in Los Angeles, where I've resided for a lot of my adult life, living the dream. Eventually, I'm going to start showing up at auditions as, you know, fat guy number two, or fat short guy number two, balding fat short guy number two, whatever they need in the description. But loudmouth, don't forget the loudmouth. But all of those things that here in California, I love the fact that people got loud and defensive. Nobody dismissed it. Yeah, what are you going to do? Like, there's a lot of reasons, excuses, however you want to look at it, as to what those attendance are. I mentioned it for the holiday weekend. It's a lot. A 6 o'clock Friday night game in most larger cities is going to be a pain in the ass. And you're going to have a slow arriving or no arriving crowd, particularly if they think you're going to throttle the opposition. It becomes a time and resource management thing, as well as your general temperament, right? I'm going to be mad sitting in my car in traffic to go to a game where I don't think I'm going to see a lot of meaningful football. You're not doing that. You're not committing 7 hours of your life to that. The cost in terms of dollars, and yes, we can get into parking costs in Los Angeles. You all go to games wherever you may be. It's not unusual to see 80 plus as the get-in for a lot of lots, unless you're willing to park in someone's driveway 2 miles from the venue. Maybe you'll do that. You'll do the walk, and you'll trust that your car is still fine later on. But you're talking about that huge a disparity. Now, against Fresno State, 45,833. It's an increase of 10,000 from the opener. Cool. Only 7,100 fewer than the announced figure. So that was good. Temperatures in the 70s. So people were dressed, fewer of them were dressed as empty seats than the announced crowd that time. The temperature, all of those things. Maybe you knocked off work early. So it worked. But again, going back to the San Jose State game, weekend, all the fall sports are back in session. So a lot of people that might have gone to your game were at their kids' games. I think that's one of those pieces that people forget. You have family obligations that may preclude you from that. Now, you're going to find an excuse to get out of some of those once you get into conference season and the Big Ten comes a-calling. Don't get me wrong. Suddenly, Johnny or Susie's latest escapade to a bounce house birthday party. And Emmy, you nod your head because you're going to be going to a lot of these damn things. Every Saturday, where are we meeting? What are we going to do? We're going to go watch a game? No. Johnny's got his 2 hours at the bounce house. Damn it, we were just there yesterday. You know, if we pooled our money instead of funding these damn bounce houses, we could have all bought a boat and then fought about who got to name it. Instead, you're funneling that over, and you're all standing in a corner making sure your kid doesn't kill himself on the zip line or in the ball pit while watching the game on your phone because you can't go. Because if you go, you're going to get mad. Someone's going to get mad. There's going to be a revenge exacted. Do I speak like a guy that's done this with experience? Yeah. I was a guy pushing the kids on the zip line because I didn't want to answer questions about sports. Maybe that would have been fun conversations. But I just done my show. Well, listen to the podcast. But it's the idea of week after week, we handed money hand over fist to these people. We missed out on the games that we wanted to go to. And I know a lot of you out there right now are thinking about it going, you know, I got to go to one of those in about 7 hours, maybe 8 hours, right after church, right after I walk the dog this morning. I got to go to that bounce house. I got to go to this. And I'm not going, you know, look, that's how you make your living. I'm not going against the people that own and operate the said bounce houses. God bless you. We're all trying to hustle and make our dollars. But I'm talking for the families out there. I'm talking for the moms, the dads, the grandmas, the grandpas, that was their responsibility to go to a lot of those things. Consolidation into once a month would have been good. You would have been freed up to go do other things, not to mention T-ball, softball, soccer, anything that your kid may be in, peewee football. All of those things come into play. And that happens across the country. That is not specific to California. But I think as I watched the games today, and there were exceptions, obviously you had massive crowd for that LSU Clemson kickoff or whatever else. A lot of the stadiums, as they panned the crowd, a lot of empty seats there too. I don't think it'll get the same vitriol because of maybe a liking problem that people have with California. They like to show up, go to Disneyland, and leave. But it's the idea that this became a very big deal. Certainly USC acknowledging it in a press release was dopey at the highest level. Like, who authorized that? It's like you're typing and hitting send privileges are taking away. Mike Harmon here, late night on Fox with you here, Fox Sports Radio. Fox late night with me, Mike Harmon. At Swollen Dome is where you find me in the Twitterverse, on Instagram. As you go through, I talked about the sleep schedule. Two different ways to approach an opening week. And what do we make of it? We'll talk about that as we continue here. It's Fox Sports Late Night with me, Mike Harmon, on Fox Sports Radio.
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11: Oh!
1: You must have been busy. But The Odd Couple with Rob Parker and Calvin Washington. We're breaking this down.
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13: If the Lions fail to make the playoffs for a second straight year, Dan Campbell should be fired. Plain and simple. And all you need to do is relive the last 4 years. They blow a big lead to go to the Super Bowl in San Francisco. They have the best record in the NFC, 15-2. They play a rookie quarterback at home. They're favored by 9.5 points. They get their heads handed to them. Last year, they don't make the playoffs. And if a second year of not making the playoffs, if you don't fire Dan Campbell, you're crazy. Because to me, the ride would be over. There's no way he should survive when you've gone nothing but backwards since they got to that NFC Championship game, since they led by 20 points or whatever it was in the first half. They were on their way to the Super Bowl. He did some stuff that came back to bite them. He even said that night after they lost that game, that might be their only chance. And then for the next year to get the number one seed, all they had to do was win two home games, and they were going to the Super Bowl. Again, they couldn't do it. They don't get it done. And they lose to Washington with a rookie quarterback. Last year, bad. This year, they lose again and don't make the playoffs, Kelvin. I don't know how you can look at the Lions and Dan Campbell.
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17: We have never needed promotion and relegation more in college football because there is no reason why Rutgers should be playing Big Ten football.
18: UMass should.
17: Yeah, Pop Watson. Pop Watson transfers in from Virginia Tech, and that's kind of what I love about the transfer portal, where a team like UMass spends years without beating an FBS opponent, and then all of a sudden they have access to a quarterback from Virginia Tech, Pop Watson, who he was okay at Virginia Tech. He was nothing special, but against Rutgers, you don't really need him to be special. You just need him to be a competent quarterback.
18: Right, so let's just be clear on what it is you're saying. Rutgers does not deserve to be in the Big 20?
17: Correct.
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0: Coming up in about 10 minutes from now here, Fox Sports Late Night with me, Mike Harmon. We get into some fuzzy math. Fuzzy math. Harmon's hammer comes down. I might actually slam the desk, but if I break my hand, I don't know that they'd then pay me for it. So I don't know. We'll figure it out. But we'll do that coming up about 10 minutes from now. Again, podcast goes up after we get off the air. Appreciate you downloading that, giving it maybe a listen, or at least pushing it along, the pieces that you particularly like, to your friends, family, as we try to grow here on the network as a whole. The I Want Your Flex podcast is up already as well, wherever you get your podcasts. Fantasy Football 2026. We did a bit with Brandon Deutsch a little bit earlier on in the show. That'll go up as well as part of the podcast for us. I know Brandon's parsing out the video. That'll go up as well. So we got a lot going on, and we're pleased as can be that you're spending some time with us here on a Sunday morning. Maybe your sleep rhythms are off. Maybe that's what's getting you. That gets us to our next story, talking about this next week's game. All the way in Australia, we have the 49ers that decided, and maybe they were trying to escape the substation. Maybe they were trying to get past the boogeyman and everything that has affected their health, and get out there. And maybe they have to do more of the yeoman's work of shaking hands and kissing babies when it comes to promotional opportunities. But they made the trip already this week. It's 8,000 miles and 16 hours. So they're in Australia. So they're going to they're in the time zone, 17 hours ahead of California, whereas the Rams are still here, sleeping in their own beds, practicing at the facility, and everything is well. They're expected to arrive in Melbourne about 24 hours before kickoff. Okay, so that's kind of interesting. There's a Stanford research professor specializing in sleep medicine, talking about risks, benefits, all of those kind of things, talking about trying to keep yourself on the right clock in optimum operation. Well, main thing you want to do is avoid light during the nighttime in California. So wherever it's night in California, you want to avoid light when you're in Australia to stay on California time. It starts getting into, you know, deep theoretical stuff. So have the hotel, blackout shades, all of these things, meetings in darkened ballrooms if necessary. Private chefs that are cooking for them and everything else, and just keep everything as much of a routine as you can. But saying also, you've got those other effects that long flights, right? I don't know, compression socks, anybody? Or maybe just getting comfortable. And while they may have the best amenities in terms of, hey, being able to lay flat and take a nice snooze, maybe you've been on flights that have those amenities up in first class. Or maybe you've just seen the commercials telling you that you need to take a flight like that. I don't know. We had that game in Ireland last week. I don't know about you, but as soon as I stopped watching, the walls had ears, and suddenly I was inundated with ads of, here's the best way to travel comfortably to Ireland or to England or all of these other countries. I'm like, I just need to throw all my devices in the ocean because they hear everything. But all of that to say is trying to figure out, coming off of a plane, the most viable way to get everybody into their proper stretches. Did they sleep well? Do they have a kink in their neck? Like, there's a million little things that can go wrong. And we've all taken flights. We've all had little hiccups along the way. Yes, they don't have to worry about someone losing their bag when they get there. But, you know, when you're trying to optimize things for a week one football game, let's also be mindful. For the 49ers, they're approaching the crossroads, right? We talk about that, going down to the crossroads, and you're making that deal with the devil. You know, maybe we're talking about the old Ralph Macchio movie as well. But it's the idea that you got an aging roster, right? Most of your star players in their 30s, mid-30s. You got Brock Purdy, but you got a lot of guys with many a weary mile. This game means a lot towards their season, for the division, and for where they're headed. For the Rams, yeah, Aaron Donald's back. You bring in Myles Garrett. You brought in some pieces of the secondary. You're the presumptive Super Bowl favorite. But you're also looking at a scenario where you're playing the long game, right? You want to win the division, obviously. You want to win a division game. You want to show well in that opener in Australia and all of these things. You want the adoring fans in Australia that show up. But it's the idea that you're playing for a return to SoFi to defend that Super Bowl title that you won by beating the Bengals all those years ago. Like, that's it. You're looking for Act Two, and it's a long, arduous journey. So Week One doesn't necessarily get the same juice. Now, I don't know. They may come out like a house of fire, right? I talked about it earlier with LSU and Clemson and the expectations of that game. I expected LSU to win. I also expected Dabo Swinney and Clemson to show up. Man, I didn't get much of an effort there at all in terms of what they did. There were some of the first half numbers. They literally had one first down in the first half. But all I heard over the course of the day is like, yeah, Lane seems to be taking this too casually. He's too wrapped up in whether the pros can play or not. And they went out and kicked his ass. So for all I know, Sean McVay is super genius, super villain, to tie all the themes of the show together, that he's got this down. And while it's maybe out of the ordinary from what we've seen NFL teams do, a lot of what he's done in building the Rams to where they are and what the organization has done has been very much the same. And maybe it works in just the same fashion towards a grand debut later this week. Plenty of preview coming up here. Fox Sports Radio, myself and Jason Smith, all of our lineup as you roll into Fox Football Sunday coming up here in just a little bit. But coming up next, the math game that everybody's getting wrong. That's right. It does come back to math. Don't forget to carry the one. Fox Sports Late Night with me, Mike Harmon, continues. One more hour to go. We are
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2: In college football, at 16th-ranked Michigan, the Wolverines won their opener 13-12 over Western Michigan on a Hail Mary touchdown pass after 1 second was put back on the clock. Michigan with 3 turnovers, 9 penalties, and time of possession of under 20 minutes in the game. 11th-ranked LSU dominated Clemson 51-10, LSU with an advantage in first downs of 38-8. Number 2 Oregon came back to beat Boise State 34-27. Auburn defeated Baylor 17-16, stopping a 2-point try at the end. To Major League Baseball, the Phillies' Kyle Schwarber hit his 41st home run of the season. The Phils defeated Atlanta 4-2. Home run number 38 for Tampa Bay's Junior Caminero. The Rays won in 10 innings at Texas 6-3. In 10 innings, Arizona won at Houston 4-3. The Yankees won at San Diego 5-1. The Dodgers beat Washington 6-5. I'm Steve DeSager.
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3: Greetings, welcome back in. Happy early Sunday morning. Thanks for hanging out with us here. Fox Sports Late Night, Fox Sports Radio. My name is Mike Harmon. You hear me weeknights alongside Jason Smith, 7 o'clock to 11 Pacific time. 4 hours of merriment there. I'm with you as your humble host and guide through the early morning hours here on a Sunday tonight. I appreciate you giving us a few minutes of your time and being part of our extended family. You can jump in, 877-99 on Fox if you want to comment on anything we've talked about. Talk about the week one college football slate, what you liked, what you didn't. Are you calling for Dabo Swinney to be fired after a no-show effort in a big game? Not like there was anything at stake against the devil himself, according to some. In Lane Kiffin, see what I did there? I'm tying it all back. Got to listen to the whole show. Grab the podcast after we're done next hour and keep that close to you as you're on the treadmills or the walking trails or whatever you're doing here on a beautiful Labor Day holiday weekend. Thanks to Mark and Emmy for being alongside me and keeping me honest here as we broadcast live from the Fox Sports Radio studios. Now, I had a milestone earlier today. This was pretty cool. You know, proud dad moment. It is actually sports related. Not that I won't still jam in some more movie references and whatever before we're done. But my daughter just started playing, and I'm 3,000 plus miles away, playing out in Scranton, Pennsylvania. Beautiful Vassar College, where she is now playing some defense and getting her teeth, getting her first steps, I guess, into what I hope to be a fantastic collegiate experience. But in their second game, they're up 2-0, and, well, dad got to do this from 3,000 miles away.
4: Sheehan. Plays it, and a goal! Harmon heads it in, and Vassar, a 3-0.
3: Yeah, it's pretty cool. There you go. You've got the Scranton announcer on the call. Pretty cool. She dove in last second, takes the header off of the corner kick for her first career goal, so that was kind of cool, and disseminating that to friends and family. Proud moment. You know, a lot of hours during COVID here in California, kicking into a net that was chained up and kicking it into the parking lot of a, I don't even know what they make, widgets for the sake of this argument. But guys that we'd see, and they'd shag balls for us. Like, hey, she's hitting them great today. It's like, thanks, guys. Sorry, we're a pain in the ass. But, you know, all those hours and just getting to watch her live that out and get ready for this collegiate experience. A little bit more on me, you know, proud soccer dad. And, well, Maddie got played on national radio. That's the power of the chair and the fact that Emmy didn't tell me I was nuts. So that was good. So we got that underway. Southside Chicago, and been out here in Los Angeles for many a year. I've adopted none of their teams. And people have tried. They did not come with enough swag to turn me into one of them. I believe I've worn a Dodgers shirt, I think twice, maybe three times in my existence, because I went to events that you were going to be meeting people. It's like, all right, I have no issue with them. Love the AM 570 LA Sports, what the Dodgers have built. Curious times to come here in the Walter, post-Walter era. But we look at just, you know, embracing a city as a whole. I love the passion that this place has, which is why we did some of those California stories before in terms of the attendance and everything else. You know, that you've got folks that are diehard for these squads. Still a lot of Raider fans out here, don't get me wrong. But Rams and Chargers starting to build on some things here. And I'm starting to see as many get these tickets for Charger games featuring Charger players as I do billboards for accident and injury attorneys, which is good, which is good. We're making waves. Come and see our product as opposed to calling me because you just had a fender bender. All of that to say that it's very exciting times. Glad to be with you guys here tonight as we get ready for promises to be a fantastic college football season. And I know we're all jacked about the pros. And something that, you know, we're workshopping, and it starts right here. We're laying down the hammer, right? Harmon's hammer. And eventually I will get one of those giant novelty gavels that'll be slamming against the desk here as if I'm Judge Wapner or Harry Anderson from Night Court. Yeah, or some of those angry guys from those Law and Order episodes. But all of that comes into play. Thanks, Mark. That was quick. Quick hands in the early morning hours here. But I want to lay the hammer down on folks as this Hall of Fame voting revision started to be announced for the Pro Football Hall of Fame. And I take issue with one piece in particular. It's fuzzy math. It's fuzzy math. We're going to go back to school and some of your grades for a moment, if you will. Right? We all had those classes where you had a prof is like, hey, do homework. I don't care. Do the problem sets. Whatever. Turn them in. Don't care. You're not really getting any credit for it. They really weren't going to help you by looking through it. And, you know, you all had at least one of those professors. I can think of at least three of them. One of whom proudly announced about 2 weeks into, like, well, you all think I'm so terrible. I'm done at the end of this semester. That meant we were screwed. Nothing was going to go right. If you were a bit off the beaten path. But all of that to say, in those classes where maybe you had a midterm or a final, tanking one of those killed you, right? No matter how much you went and groveled for an extra point here or there, you're just like, all right, get me my, get degrees or whatever term you wanted to use. Get it so mom, dad, grandma, grandpa, aunt, uncle, loans, however you were paying for school, suddenly someone wasn't raising their head going, what the hell am I doing here, right? That you needed that course to keep towards a major or whatever. We all had at least one or two courses. But then you had the other where class participation, attendance, some quizzes, your homework assignments, all of them had different way. And then you had your midterm. Maybe you had two midterms, right? Two tests and a final. And it all was weighted differently. And you had a puncher's chance because you had a lot of ways that you could score some points to get you at least to that C's gets degree. Now, doesn't mean you were going to do really well on the final and the final product there. But along the way, it wasn't the, all right, I think I'm learning. I think I'm doing okay. And now I'm going to have two big chances to prove it. Well, that's where the math in the Pro Football Hall of Fame thing gets fuzzy. And really torpedoes one of the biggest arguments that was made when it was announced that the voting electorate was going to be reduced from 50, including a representative from each NFL city, down to 27, right? Alternates, so you got someone from the Pro Football Writers Association, but ostensibly you're cutting it in half. You're going down to 25. Which means, based on the math of last year to next, last year you needed 11 people to vote you no to not get in. Okay? 11. Under the new rules, you only need 6. And I use that specifically because the argument was, well, they did it because Bill Belichick didn't get in. This is why they had to make this rule change. Now, according to reports, and you can decide whether you believe them or not, right? We're in a day and age. Be skeptical of everything, right? I think Lou Reed said it best in one of the songs from New York. Believe half of what you see and none of what you hear. And then it goes on from there to some profane line that I can't use. But it was just that idea of, all right, be skeptical, be questioning. And that's what we do here, right? I think on sports radio, sports TV, a lot of times we're pretty good at that. Sometimes you get a snow job and you believe the data. And this is where we get into that other story from this week, right? Insider, reporter, all of those things, whether it's Pablo Torre finding out, Diana Rossini, all of this swirled in together. But in this particular case, with the Bill Belichick part of the news, the report was that they'd been thinking about this for years. Jason Cole, who's a longtime friend of our show, I treasure the conversations with him. He's been a Pro Football Hall of Fame voter for many years. He's got a bunch of books on the shelves in you know, places where you go and buy books. His look at John Elway's life was fantastic, right? One of the most recent things. The other was I forget what the first part of it was, but it was essentially telling you all the things that you think your kid might be destined for. But just remember, not everybody's going to be number one at everything. Your kid's not that good. But it's the idea that you made all these changes for Belichick. You made changes to how you're going to go through this process. And what Jason Cole was telling us with Jim Porter, who's the guy at the head of the snake here, is a guy who's a lifer, Hall of Fame love, right? That is his thing. And in terms of the sanctity and of the institution and protecting it to make sure the best players are getting in, that, you know, the hall should be limited and not, hey, the door's open, the water's nice and cool, come on in, right? And everybody comes to the pool and hangs out. No, it's to be the selection process where it's harder. Well, that's actually what this does by virtue of what I gave you with the school example. So for anybody saying this made it easier for Bill Belichick because of this change of the rule, it's basic math. I only need to convince a handful of people to vote my same way. Whereas before I needed two handfuls and me. That's it. It's a whole hand. Goes back to that claw thing. Now it's closed. See? No fingers showing on my claw hand. Whereas here it goes full Dave Chappelle show. I go 1, 2, 3, 4, thief. That's what I needed. I need another 5 guys. Now I need 6. Before I needed 11. It's harder for Bill Belichick. Cole went on to tell us, he goes, you know, just do the math for him, for Eli Manning. They changed the rules. Like everybody's in the same pool. So you don't have contributor slash veteran and, you know, the old timers. They're all pooled together. So you start thinking about the guys that are coming up for induction. He cited specifically, you got Richard Sherman, you got Rob Gronkowski, you got Ben Roethlisberger, and Adrian Peterson all coming up. How many of those guys are getting in? 3 or 4, maybe all 4 of them. How much room does that leave for the old timers? How much room does that leave for the contributors? Robert Kraft, Bill Belichick. I'm not saying Belichick's not getting in. Cole went on to say that, thought he should have been in, and I know we can get into Spygate, how much you love or dislike the whole Deflategate thing, and again, whether it's fuzzy math, but all of that to say that it made it harder, not easier, for these guys to get in. Like any of the guys on the Veterans Committee from the last couple of years that it was parsed out, got in, they probably would never see the light of day, right? They had their run on the ballot. Right. So Drew Pearson, like we joke about one of his policies is he needs to take Cowboys out one by one. And Drew Pearson getting in was one of the examples. Well, by the way, the new rules would set up, Drew Pearson's not getting in. Veteran guys that have been on the ballot for years that are still circling out there, they're not in anymore. Right. It's going to be that much harder to pass. And I feel bad for some of those guys that I grew up watching, guys that were having their heyday at the end of my collegiate experience. And, you know, when I'm first making a couple of bucks to where you can really maybe travel to a game, take some other things in, whatever. Guys like Torrey Holt and some of those guys might get lost in a pure numbers game going forward. But to this point, they haven't gotten in and they haven't convinced the 11 or more voters to vote them in before. But again, the Belichick thing just left me scratching my head and pulling out what's left of my hair, is that it's just bad math, right? It does not make it easier for Belichick to walk into the Hall of Fame. Doesn't mean he's not getting in, unless they specifically went and said, all right, we know most of the people that voted against Belichick, and we presume these three people. If suddenly all those people are gone, then okay, let's talk about it, right? If they're half of the people that are excised, then yeah, I guess you could start having that conversation. But we don't know that yet. The new electing body has not yet been announced. But all of it to just say that it was done in a response to Belichick because they felt bad he didn't get in is just bad math. It's bad logic, and it's fitting your agenda because you don't like Bill Belichick. Maybe you hold Spygate and Deflategate. Maybe you're just pissed because your team never got over because the Patriots got you. Whatever the case may be, it's a math problem, and you didn't solve it. So you remember pass-fail from earlier in the course here? You failed. Fox Sports Late Night with me, Mike Harmon, here, Fox Sports Radio. And there's the hammer. I'm laying it down. Lay it down again. Okay. We're broadcasting. There it is. Judge, jury, executioner. This guy. Maybe I'll get a robe. I'll walk around in a resplendent robe. Magnificent colors, too. Unlike the staid black that you have in most courtrooms. No. We do it with pizzazz here at Fox Sports Radio. Hey.
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18: Welcome back in. It's Fox Sports Late Night. Mike Harmon with you, having a blast here, starting your Sunday out early. If you're out getting the deliveries, making deliveries and getting the day going, thank you. If you're a trucker out on the roads, be safe, thank you. Everybody up and moving, whatever you're doing, thanks for being part of our extended family. 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Hopefully make you laugh, make you think a little bit, maybe tick you off so your energy is negativity can come to me. I bring it on. It'll make me 10 feet tall or something like that. Now, one of the stories that's been fun and starting to percolate in college football, and it's always we need a quick reality check. And you know what? I'll be that guy to do that for you in this regard, in that what we've watched over the first couple of weeks are a lot of celebrations of wide receivers. And it starts to become the, this guy could be in the Heisman race. This guy can crack through. This guy can be like we saw with Travis Hunter. This guy can be some of these great receivers of years past and get themselves to the award where you're nodding and smiling and going, quarterback award. Almost entirely in our existence, quarterback award. So what I'd like to do is reintroduce you to a man of yesteryear. A name that you should become more familiar with if you're a fan of Jeremiah Smith or Malachi Toney or Cam Coleman. Maybe a Mario Craver. Maybe you like him. So I'm looking at the old school Oakland Raiders. And here we give a nod. Oh, you can hear it. Listen, it smells football. Let it breathe. Let's celebrate football.
19: The autumn wind is a pirate, blustering in from sea. With a rollicking song, he sweeps along, swaggering boisterously. His face is weather-beaten. He wears a hooded sash, with a silver hat about his head, and a bristling black mustache.
18: All right, we're going to cut it there.
19: He growls
3: as he
18: We'll cut that there with John Facenda giving us the big voiceover, right? That's about half. You go to the Autumn Wind, and we can play that. There's a big instrumental, and then you can add all sorts of Raider highlights. Remember, there were Raider highlights. Oh, and they were glorious. And they were glorious. We'll see it again come Thanksgiving time. I don't know about you guys, but I'm ready for the Amazon Prime movie when I get to watch Nick Cage running around. No question about it. But I'm talking about Fred Biletnikoff, the man who the receiving award is named after. So all those names that I gave you, whether you're talking about Smith, Tony, Coleman, Craver, Ryan Williams, those are your odds right now as it sits here early on this Sunday morning. Plus 250 to plus 300 for Jeremiah Smith of Ohio State. Malachi Toney, big outing, 7-1. A couple places where he's drifted a little shy of 5-1. Cam Coleman of Texas, that's the big guy, coming in for Arch Manning, 10-1. Craver and Williams are both at 25-1. Okay, so right now, ostensibly, we got a three-man race. But why do I bring up Fred Biletnikoff? Because it's his award they're trying to win. It's not the Heisman. Heisman's going to be one of these quarterbacks unless something breaks completely off the grid or you have multiple quarterbacks that split time at these schools like you do an old Texas, Chris Sims, Major Applewhite. There, I did it for you. There you go. I hit you in the Wayback Machine right there before he was pontificating. He was a lefty throwing at the University of Texas. That's Chris Sims. But you look at the career of Fred Biletnikoff and everything this Hall of Famer did. You know, you talk about big time catches, big receptions throughout his run, averaged 15.2 yards per catch, 76 touchdowns, a lot of big time moments when it came to the playoffs. And big runs for those Raider teams of yesteryear. Yes, I know. 2026, believe me, once upon a time, the Raiders were really good. It wasn't just Rich Gannon with Tim Brown and Jerry Rice. No, they had teams that really, it wasn't the year that Derek Carr was really good, where they had that really weird thing where the football gods loved them until they didn't. And it was broke. We played that audio more than, hey, it's Tiger. I think at this point on the network's history. But you remember that year. Derek Carr was fantastic. The Raiders had the healthiest team I think any of us could have remembered. And then on one fateful play, it was done. The MVP dreams, the postseason dreams, all of that towards another glorious appearance in a Super Bowl. All of that was gone. And then you go back to Biletnikoff's Raiders. You go back to a time and a place many years hence, and we talk about great squads. Averaged, you get 53 receptions a year at that time. You know what's crazy is you look at that now, it's like, that's my third wide receiver. No. That's the way the NFL worked once upon a time. 3 yards in a cloud of dust, and occasionally a guy would break free, break containment, and bring you greatness. And we saw that with some of the great runs that Biletnikoff had. I was watching some highlight videos earlier, watching him get separation, guys running into stanchions. Again, weird formations of some of these stadiums, like 5 to 10 yards behind the end zone. They're running into a post. They're running into the bunting on the edge there. They're running into going up the walkway in some of the cases. So you just see some of that craziness of it all. But I want to remind folks that ultimately we love when there's other positions in the conversation, when running backs are suddenly back at the front of the table. And maybe we see that a little bit. I would love to see that. There's no question about it. I grew up in the age when you had guys that were a parenthetical, like you would have someone DDS, someone Esquire, whatever. It was Ron Dane, the ball carrier. That's how it was described at any Wisconsin game I watched him run over my beloved Northwestern Wildcats behind the behemoths on that offensive line. Ron Dane, the ball carrier. That's what he was. And maybe we see that again, right? It's in the NFL. I don't see it happening back to the college slate because we just see so much of this wide open offense. Kurt Warner was commenting on it earlier. Boy, at a high division D1 school with all this talent, the amount of separation and opportunity to drop it in the bucket that you have because of this differential between your A-list players and maybe some of these other squads, just salivating at that, what would be that opportunity. But we look at it from just reality, the pinball numbers that get put up year after year, that it's going to take an awful giant leap for one of these wide receivers to really cut through and give you an opportunity there. Now, from a Hall of Fame wide receiver to a guy who's really just getting started, it was revealed in a podcast earlier this week, Kemp Scadamu was pondering retirement. Now, I know we could say do you believe him? Well, I mean, he said he strongly considered it after the injury this past year that took him out. He appeared on Kay Adams' Up and Adams show, said he thought about retiring about a month into his recovery, which happened late October. So we're talking holiday time. And for a lot of folks, look, we'll be here for you here at Fox Sports Radio. You use the phone, 877-99 on Fox. Find us in our socials. Even if you just want to scream at us, we're here for you, right? The holidays get people into weird headspaces, right? You got the gloom that goes over. And look, I'm a kid of Chicago, and Mark's behind the glass. He's nodding his head. Family, friends, you're on, you know, Midwest, East Coast, whatever. Even here in California, once it starts getting dark at 5 o'clock, the mind starts playing tricks on you. It just does, right? Seasonality is a very real thing. But Scadamu said to Kay Adams, quote, like the first month, I was like, damn, do I really want to do this? 7 games, though. I got to go back and play. He's 24 years old. Said, coming out of college, going into the NFL, I think I gave myself one rule, and it was if I ever got a major injury, I was done playing. And that happened 7 games into my career. Wait for it. So that kind of sucked. There you go. He's every man. He's every one of us. Even if you laughed at him when he couldn't land that backflip and put everybody's hearts into their throats. But just finding out who I was, finding happiness, finding the person I wanted to be on and off the field, I built over time. So 10 months, and I'm being able to be back and focusing on football. Okay. Now, his running style is something that made him great. And this is where we get into a difficult conversation about the Giants, both for their quarterback and for their running back, right? It's that thing that makes you great, that if suddenly you then have to change, that leap to the, you know, jump to the left, step to the right, shout out Tim Curry, doing a time warp as we go here late into a Sunday morning. It's like that gets you off your game, and it's how quickly you can get back on course, right? Talk about school in the last segment when it came to the fuzzy math of voting on things, or maybe a class that you were taking, right? You had a bad quiz early. How quickly can you get back into the right frame of mind that the next one doesn't spook you, that you're not outthinking it, that maybe you have to develop a little different approach to how you're studying the material, how you're engaging problem sets, white papers, whatever it is you're using in that particular course. Same thing here for athletes. If you've already always been able to run through a brick wall, guess what? Suddenly, everybody is as fast, as big, as strong, or stronger than you are. It's a world that you need to recognize. And running into guys is not necessarily the best spot. You know, trying to avoid that extra contact instead of laying a guy out because it'll be a cool highlight. It takes some getting used to. Right? Mike Trout, we watch his career here with the Los Angeles Angels of Anaheim, although I think there was a governmental edict that they're now just the Anaheim Angels. Either I don't know if that's in effect yet with the sale pending. But all of that to say, Mike Trout was one of the greatest players we'd ever seen until his body started to give out. Diving into walls, diving for balls, diving on the base paths, all of those things. Not saying you don't do it, but there's a cost. And it's your longevity, it's your health, it's your ability to be there every day. For Cam Scadamu, running as he does, not going to give you a long shelf life. Might give you some great moments, and you can go out saying, I did it my way. That's what Jackson Dart has to learn as well. So Harbaugh and all of his assistants and everybody else, like, you got to live to see another play, right? By way of the studying, if you've always dominated things, take it from that approach, right? Athletically, you've always dominated. And this is where we can drag little and I say that affectionately, Kyler Murray into the room, right? All of the stuff that was reported in Arizona. If you've always been the first pick, the Heisman winner, your second sport, you're still a first-round pick, all of these things, and you can debate which was his first sport or not. But the point being that it always came easy. But all of a sudden, reading an NFL defense and recognize you don't have that same separation, that speed that was different from your receiver to the linebackers isn't as stark, or the cornerbacks isn't as stark as it was when you were playing in college football. And the guys trying to chase you down, you know, they get paid a lot of money too, very specifically to do that, that they're a step faster. So all of a sudden, everything's got to be sped up and you have to relearn things. Sometimes you adapt quickly. Sometimes you don't adapt very quickly at all. Sometimes you don't adapt at all. And for Cam Scadaboo, I think the injury may force them to reconsider some things. Certainly he, in terms of how he approaches his craft. But remember, that's what made him great. So you understand when guys continue down that path, even if that first injury is there. And it was scared him enough to where he pondered retirement. Now, you talk about guys that maybe have banked a couple of bucks already when you talk about the collegiate experience, whatever. You know, maybe that's the case and gives you a little bit more freedom to consider that. And maybe that's something we see in the coming years where that's the real case. Either way, fantasy owners still drafting Scadaboo, expecting goal line brilliance. And then for the Giants, look, I'm on the more pessimistic side that we can get both of them and Malik Nabers through a full season of health. I hope to be wrong, right? Look, the one thing in this chair is we need storylines, we need greatness, and we need, whether you like it or not, for the New York teams, Chicago teams, Los Angeles teams, to be relevant. So either good or terrible. The last thing I need is a bunch of 8-8 teams in those particular marketplaces. That doesn't sell quite as easily. That doesn't sell quite so well. By the way, in the NFC East, just for giggles, we'll do this more next week. We'll have a couple of games in the book, but we'll get back to it. Is that you're also looking at a division where the Cowboys and Eagles battle atop, and there's a lot of mistrust going on with the Eagles, another coordinator. Yes, A.J. Brown's gone, but Devontae Smith turns into the number one. Are you going to get Lemon fully on board? Is that going to work? He's been hampered with some injuries in camp. Saquon Barkley, another year, maybe fewer touches last year, is the magic elixir, but you talk about the offensive line. Again, another coordinator for Jalen Hurts. And then you have the Cowboys where they've retooled their defense. Is it enough? Dak Prescott's running around wearing t-shirts saying it's the greatest offense there is, which is great. I like that bravado. Show me. Show me. Cowboys, one of those maybe long shots, especially if Jerry Jones. I don't know if you guys saw this. Mark, Emmy, did you guys see this? Michael Irvin showing Jerry Jones how to walk with the pimp cane. Yeah, that was one of the great videos of recent memory. Jerry Jones, who we have probably a full soundboard. There used to be a place, and I haven't looked it up lately. It might still be there. E-Bombs World, where you'd have soundboards of celebrities and whatever. I think we have enough to have one of those for Jerry Jones in our soundboard here at Fox Sports Radio, because he has given us some gems through the years. But now doing the pimp cane walk with Michael Irvin, I might just get on board with that just because of... while embracing the chaos. That's what we do here. Fox Sports Late Night, Mike Harmon. As we continue, we're going to finish up shop with one of my favorite things. We bring it back. It's called Find Your Wins. We're all about positivity, right? Hope springs eternal. Week one of college football, getting ready for a long, arduous NFL season. And there was a graphic that I saw earlier this week that made me smile. It's a little close to home with one of the particular entrants to it. But a reminder that all is alive and well in the college football world. What's it mean? We'll tell you next as we continue and close up shop here at Fox Sports Radio.
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19: Jason Smith and Mike Harmon are dropping knowledge like this.
4: These guys are sick, man.
15: Charles Barkley making the announcement that this is going to be his last year on Inside the NBA. He's going to retire alongside Ernie Johnson. And I know Barkley has threatened retirement before. I know he's talked about it. But in the old adage, this time he means it. I really do. Because we talked about this when ESPN got it, that we knew Inside the NBA was going to continue. Don't worry, it's not going anywhere. It's going to continue. But with a new home, it's just not going to be the same, right? We talk, like, you know, when I went to Syracuse and I had the best 4 years there and I went home after college, I went back to New York and Staten Island and New York City, and I was like, yeah, but I couldn't wait to go back there and be back hanging out with my friends. Was not the same the second time around, right? The first time for Inside the NBA, TNT, the show of record for the NBA for the better part of the past 20 years. You knew it was, but ESPN, I knew it was going to be different. It wasn't going to be received the same. They weren't going to be able to do the same things. It was just going to be different, and they were just going to let this go as long as the guys wanted to continue to do the show, and eventually they would back off it. Last year, what happened? ESPN buried the show a lot. We barely saw them at all. It did not go how they wanted, did not go how they thought. They thought, hey, we'll keep it together. We'll keep it going one more year. And after last year, I think they're all done. So I'm pretty sure that Inside the NBA will go into the pantheon of great shows and be retired overall at the end of this year. Or they'll have some sort of rebirth if Shaq wants to stay with Kenny Smith, whoever wants
19: to get the rest of what Jason Smith and Mike Harmon said. Podcast it by searching The Jason Smith Show with Mike Harmon. And as always, you can hear The Jason Smith Show with Mike Harmon weeknights at 10 p.m. Eastern, 7 p.m. Pacific, right here on Fox Sports Radio.
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7: 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By all accounts, it doesn't look like Steve Ballmer and the Clippers are cooperating with the NBA. 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
15: I know I shouldn't buy in, but man, I'll tell you what, this might wind up being Lincoln Riley's best overall team because it feels like they have everything in place. 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He's had Caleb Williams, but he's never had a defense. Defense has always let him down. Now he's got the right DC, and maybe the defense is really good. And in a year where, hey, there's a lot of questions in the Big Ten outside of Ohio State, right? You go, Ohio State's at the top, and Oregon's very good, but there's going to be three, maybe four playoff teams out of that conference, and this might be USC's year. 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

0: Hey, welcome back in. We're finishing things up on a beautiful Fox Sports late night. I'm Mike Harmon. Thanks for taking a ride with us, however long you've been with us. I know it's that time of day. Emmy's already looking at traffic, and, well, we've got accidents on the road. Be safe, people. Be safe. Be smart. Because I'm looking at the clock, and I know last call here was last call there. Wherever you are, however you're listening, thank you. The iHeartRadio app, keep it tuned. Andy Furman and Bucky Brooks coming up here in just a couple of minutes following us as we get you into a Fox Football Sunday as we break down week one. So much going on in our sporting universe as we get ready for week one of the National Football League season. I know there's still some fantasy drafts to be done. By all means, at Swollen Domes, shoot me a line. Brandon was in with us earlier. He's doing content as well. One of our editors and producers here at Fox Sports Radio, at Brandon S. Deutsch. That's at Instagram and TikTok, and BSD Takes. That's his account over at X. You can harass him with sit starts and all that fun stuff, too. He'll be part of the program as we roll it forward here on Fox Sports Late Night. But one of the things I've long had, and I've got the website, I've got to be better at posting with regularity. It's called Find Your Wins. And one of the things, just that mantra each and every day, I know it's, tough things, right? Jobs, health, relationships, whatever thing is at the forefront of your mind that takes away from some of the happiness of what you're trying to get through, maybe your job. It's the idea that you find something over the course of the day, and you may be cheesy and you may be flipping me off right now, but bear with me, that something brings you happiness. Whether it's talking about sports, whether it's going for a walk with your dog, watching people, skateboard. I don't know. Simple things. But the idea is by the end of the day, we're all going 1-0. And that was a mantra that Pat Fitzgerald, when he was the coach of Northwestern, was always 1-0 today. Right. So that's kind of been a thing we've adopted. My brothers and I, there's a lot of things we all go through. But the idea is at the end of the day, we went 1-0. I got to play in my daughter's first career soccer goal at Vassar earlier. That's pretty cool. 1-0 before I even cracked the microphone. But I think we've had a pretty fun time putting together 4 hours of audio. Pat Fitzgerald won his debut at Michigan State. All the metrics would say it should have been a blowout, 10-point win. So depending on where you bet, and this is where I get nerdy, the line was either somewhere between 9.5 and 10.5. They won by 10. So you look at that. But he got his first win. Go back. They separated from Northwestern after all those years, some allegations. They ended up having to write an apology. He got his W. But one of the things that stood out to me for this collegiate season, we've got a couple of guys in the building that have their sons getting ready to embark on college football seasons. Look at Notre Dame. You got Elijah Burris, Plaxico Burris of our Up On Game. Our guy, LeVar Arrington, you hear him on Up On Game, and you hear him during the week, Two Pros and a Cup of Joe with Jonas Knox and Brady Quinn. His son, man, LeVar Arrington II, he's getting ready to get after it for Penn State. Matt Leinart's son, Cole, he played at my daughter's high school in Redondo Beach. He's off to SMU. You've got Kennedy Urlacher. We watched him terrorize the quarterback on Friday night at Fresno State, chasing him around. He was all over the field. That's Hall of Famer Brian Urlacher. Back to Notre Dame, Jerome Bettis's kid. Matt Hasselbeck's son is playing. Rodney Harrison's son, Antonio Cromartie. Olin Kreutz should be in the Hall of Fame. His son's at Illinois, linebacker. Go on down the line. Pennington, McGahee, Grammatica, Finley, Young, Davis. Just tons of ex-NFL players and guys that we've had in these hallways, people that I've been able to share a laugh with, a handshake, an interview through the years, and now seeing their kids up into the ranks, it's pretty damn cool. And, the passage of time, the father time element to it all. But I'm just looking at this list, and when you see the surname, you have a smile, right? Mine invokes Mark Harmon. Turned 75 earlier this week, right? NCIS, but UCLA. And if you go back and look at the pictures, that flowing mane, the locks were great, as well as kind of a cheeseball mustache. But it got the job done when he was running in between the white lines. But But it's just that thing. Find your wins, right? Because, you know, time passes very fast in all of this. And I know for LeVar, and I don't know Plax as well, but LeVar and I used to do the Sunday morning shows and the pride with his daughters, with his son, like all of that, and their growth in these respective sports. So taking a minute to do that. And for all of you out there, I got to share mine. You could share it with me at Swollen Dome, at Fox Sports Radio, and all the socials there. But it's just that find your win in the moment, right? Whether they're just starting AYSO or their first T-ball or whatever the case may be, embrace it because it goes pretty fast to where you're doing long drives and then suddenly it all ends and it turns on a dime. And for me, fortunately, through the power of these interwebs, there's plenty of sites where they can reach into my pocket for another subscription to get me to watch it again, which we were able to do. But we had a grand run over the course. We laid down the hammer on this new Hall of Fame voting. Keep your head on a swivel. Whether note taking is right for you, circadian rhythms, and the villain we need in college sports. We talked about Lane Kiffin. We talked about the big Hail Mary win by Michigan. We covered it all, and it'll all go up in the podcast coming up in just a few minutes as Emmy and Mark get that thing put together on this beautiful first edition of Fox Sports Late Night. I'm Mike Harmon. At Swollen Dome is where you can find me as you roll it up. We still have some more college football. Remember, CJ Carr and the one of the favorites to win it all, Notre Dame Fighting Irish, they still have some work to do before this Labor Day weekend ends. So whatever you're doing this holiday weekend, we appreciate you giving us a few minutes here on Fox Sports Radio. Be safe traveling on the highways and byways. Enjoy family, friends, and a lot of good football. Andy and Bucky coming up next. 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
3: Why do people work? 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
3: Then, most people want to help others, but often, our decisions are based on emotions rather than what makes a real difference. We'll talk to an expert for the eye-opening story.
5: And that's obviously a shocking fact. And what it means is that what we've got to do is focus our efforts on the very most effective programs that we can.
3: Those two interviews and much more are coming your way on this week's InfoTrack. Stay with us. The show begins right after this.
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2: 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Here's your host, Chris Whitting.
3: Ask someone why they go to work every day, and they'll probably say to pay the bills. But the real answer to why we work probably goes a lot deeper than that. And here with some eye-opening answers is the author of a book titled Why We Work, Barry Schwartz. He's professor of psychology at Swarthmore College. Professor, welcome to the show.
13: Thanks. It's great to be on.
3: So before we dive into the answers to the question why we work, tell us what led to your interest in this subject. I'm wondering if there's a story behind it.
13: I've been studying what motivates people for 40 years, and my training was in an approach that basically said it's all about rewards and punishments. And that plugs right into the notion that the reason people go to work is to get paid. You have these instrumental activities that you engage in order to get something that you want. And that always struck me as wrong. It didn't seem to fit my own sense of why I showed up at work every day. So I've been plagued by this idea that we have a very, very distorted view of what people care about when they work, and we somehow incorporated that view into the structure of most workplaces.
3: So let's dive into this. What are some of the reasons that we work, aside from the financial reasons that people talk about?
13: People want work that is challenging. They want work where they have some degree of discretion and autonomy. They have control over what they do. They want work where they're respected by the people who supervise them. They want work where they get a chance to learn and develop. And they want work that has meaning, which mostly means work that makes a difference in the lives of other people. Of course, they want to get paid. You know, we need to earn a living. But that's not the only reason.
3: Now, if you take someone who is in, let's say, on an assembly line of a factory, sort of like the old I Love Lucy episode where things come down the belt and they have to plug something into it and that's all they do all day, does that job still provide what you're talking about?
13: It isn't easy. You could even there get meaning and satisfaction if you really felt an investment in the product that was being produced and pride in the quality of the product. But assembly lines don't have to be organized in that way. You can have people working in teams. You can have people doing a variety of different jobs rather than just one. You know, Japanese car manufacturing taught us, I think, that organizing a factory in that way does not hurt productivity at all, and it dramatically enhances quality.
3: We're talking on InfoTrack with Professor Barry Schwartz, author of Why We Work, and we're talking about the reasons that people go to work every day. Now, you mentioned teams on assembly lines. How important is the social aspect of work?
13: I think it's often quite important. There are people who sort of like to work in isolation, they like to be siloed. But I think people enjoy the social interaction and people learn from one another and you get respect from your coworkers in the same way you get respect from your managers. I think it's an important potential contributor to workplace satisfaction, although that too has largely been excluded from most people's workplaces.
3: I guess you could say there's an element of social interaction with working on the internet and working, you know, through technology with distant people.
13: Yeah, but that too is a stretch. This is not my generation. For me, clicking and typing is not a substitute for talking, but young people may find that it does the job, that really is a social medium. But even if that's not the case, if you're working on the internet, you're doing something that will have an impact on the lives of the people you're interacting with. And it's not hard to imagine that how you do your work will make a difference whether somebody has a good day or a bad one.
3: What benefits do we get from knowing the reasons that people work?
13: Potentially, the benefits are huge, because if you restructured the workplace so that people could get some of the satisfaction out of work that I talk about and write about, not only would you make it so that half of our waking lives, instead of being drudgery, is a source of satisfaction, but the evidence is you'd also make your workplace more productive. It would actually contribute to the bottom line rather than taking it away. It's not an act of charity on the part of managers to create workplaces where people want to be. It serves their interests just as it serves their employees' interests.
3: How did you go about doing this research?
13: Well, for the most part, what I did was read work that other people have done, people who are experts in management and have studied systematically different kinds of workplace organization across many, many industries. And all I did was put that stuff together in, I hope, a very digestible form in quite a short book, and then try to explain why it is, in the face of all this evidence that happy workplaces are successful workplaces, that we've managed to create miserable workplaces all over the place.
3: I recently saw a statistic that something like 90 million Americans are not in the workforce at present. What are they lacking in the fact that they're unable to work, that work is not a part of their lives at present?
13: Oh, they're lacking a huge amount. You know, I think people are basically built to work. They're built to do something productive with their time. And the idea that you sometimes see that, for example, extending unemployment benefits is a bad idea because it will discourage people from looking for work is preposterous. Nobody wants to sit at home watching television and doing nothing. So it's very, very hard to look at yourself in the mirror and like what you see if you're not engaged in productive work. And it's just criminal that there are so many people who can't find any work, let alone good work.
3: If you're a parent with young kids and you want to encourage them or maybe inspire them to a great career, what type of things would you suggest saying to those kids?
13: I think that what you say is a lot less important than what you do. 95% of what kids learn from their parents, they learn by watching their parents. So if you demonstrate the engagement you have with your work and the satisfaction you get from your work and the extent to which you care about doing the work well, I think that will communicate that kind of an attitude to your kids. And then when they figure out what their passion is, they'll pursue that passion with the kind of attitude that you've modeled. So you really have to be an example rather than talking your good game.
3: That's a good point. I've heard other adults talk about when they were kids, perhaps their father would come home looking completely exhausted and throw his briefcase in the corner and complain about his job. It did not make them feel very good about going to work one day.
13: Exactly. It creates the attitude that work is something you just have to do to pay the bills. It's not something you should look forward to doing. When our kids were growing up, my wife and I were in similar fields, and we would often, at the dinner table, talk about things we had done during the day, ideas that had come up that had intrigued us. So they sort of got it far too much from their point of view, an example of what it's like to be engaged with your work. That's not why we did it. We did it because we were really interested. But I think it sort of developed a model for them of what to aspire to when they became adults.
3: Our guest is Professor Barry Schwartz from Swarthmore College, and we're talking about Why We Work, which is the title of his book, which incidentally is a TED original, and this is based on a TED talk that Professor Schwartz gave. I'm just curious if you have a suggestion for the best retirement age for someone who enjoys work but also looks forward to retiring.
13: I don't. I think most people retire too soon, and particularly this is true when they don't sort of have a plan about what they're going to do after they retire. I think that even when you retire, your aim should be finding some way to continue to be productive in the world, even if that means offering your services as a volunteer, you know, in a serious way to organizations that need volunteers. A life of leisure is not a life that most people want, although it seems extremely attractive when the job you go to is a job that you hate.
3: Talk for a moment about how the role of women has changed, especially how we view stay-at-home moms.
13: You know, we did women a disservice. As opportunities opened up in the workforce for women, which is a good thing, we simultaneously sort of disparaged the kind of work that it takes to manage a household and raise a family. You know, I think that's about the hardest job there is. But, you know, women started thinking there was something wrong with them if what they wanted to do was be successful parents and spouses.
3: Well, the book is Why We Work by Barry Schwartz. Professor, thank you so much for joining us today on InfoTrack.
13: Sure.
3: Next, helping charities is great, but are your donations going down the drain? That story coming up.
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17: Thank you, Chris. Our guest is Dr. Will McCaskill. He's a research fellow at Cambridge University and the author of a book called Doing Good Better, How Effective Altruism Can Help You Make a Difference. 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
18: Thank you for having me.
17: You say that doing good often does very little. Tell us what you mean by that.
18: When tested, it's actually been found that 75% of social programs end up having no impact, no improvements on the dimensions they're trying to improve. And that's obviously a shocking fact. And what it means is that what we've got to do is focus our efforts on the very most effective programs that we can, whether that's contributing our money or contributing our time through volunteering or through our career.
17: I think we often think about financial donations primarily, but you're right about much more than just that.
18: That's right. I talk a lot about charity, but I also talk about how to do good, for example, through your career. So I co-founded an organization called 80,000 Hours that provides online advice about how to have a social impact through your career. And I chose the name because 80,000 hours is such a long time period. It's absolutely crucial to make that decision correctly. And we don't often think of a choice of career as an ethical one, but choosing the right career can generate a huge amount of value for the world. It's really an extraordinary opportunity that we have to make an impact.
17: What advice can you offer to parents who maybe want to steer their children towards careers in altruism or other worthy pursuits?
18: The first thing I'd say is don't have a narrow opinion of what that means. Doing good doesn't necessarily mean working for a non-profit. In fact, I often advise that people generally shouldn't work for a non-profit straight out of university unless they can work for a highly effective one. And the reason is just that when you're just starting out in your career, you should really be thinking about gaining skills and increasing your abilities so that you can do more good later on when you're running an organization rather than interning for one. And that's why I recommend going and working in a for-profit company or getting further education, especially in quantitative subjects like economics, before then trying to go and work for a non-

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1: Surgeon's salary to an effective charity, you could save thousands. I think that is a view that most people would have never thought of.
2: Yeah, we often think if we're trying to do good, it's got to be through like the labor we contribute. But there's an issue there, which is that it's very hard to work for the most effective organizations. Whereas if you donate, you can choose to donate only to the very most effective. And that's a very important fact. It's much easier for a very effective organizations to scale in terms of their revenue than in terms of their people. Because of that fact, it does mean that it's very often possible to do more good through your ability to donate and through your ability to work for the best charities. And one person I talk about is Greg Lewis, who chose to do that rather than go and work and as a doctor in Africa, which would have been a very good thing to do. He reckons he could do even more good by staying in a rich country and donating.
1: 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He's a research fellow at Cambridge University and the author of the book, Doing Good Better, How Effective Altruism Can Help You Make a Difference. Dr. McCaskill, in your book, you write about five questions in particular that you believe people should be asking when they want to be altruistic. Can you just touch on some of those questions?
2: The first question is, how many people benefit and by how much? And this question gets us to focus on the consequences of our action. So if we're thinking about what charity to give to, not looking at intermediate metrics like what percentage is spent on overheads, but instead thinking, when I give, what are the consequences and how does that translate into improvements in people's lives? The second question is this the very most effective thing that I can do? I mentioned that many social programs have no impact at all. But even within the ones that do make a difference, there's an enormous discrepancy between the ones that make a difference and ones that make the most difference. And in fact, even among good development programs, the best can be 100 times better than merely good ones. And that means it's crucial to focus on the very best program. The final questions are, is this an area that's neglected? Because that's where the low-hanging opportunities are. What would have happened otherwise? Because if you do good that simply would have been replicated by someone else, you actually haven't made a difference at all. And then finally, what's the probability of success and how good would success be? Because for many areas of doing good, it's hard to quantify or measure or be certain that you're actually going to have an impact. And this is a way of comparing lower probability but higher upside paths with things that are more certain to have a good impact.
1: This is a fairly complex decision-making process. Do you think most people want to get that involved? I think a lot of people just want to write a check and then that's it.
2: I think that's true of many people and that's completely reasonable. And I think it's fortunate, therefore, that there are people doing the work for us. So when it comes to charity, the organization GiveWell does incredibly extensive research to work out what charities do the most good and then recommend those charities on their website. And then my own nonprofit, 80,000 Hours, does a similar thing, but for uses of time, in particular for how to use your career for maximum social impact. And so if you don't want to spend that much time, there's other people, other organizations you can defer to.
1: Any final words for perhaps parents who want to instill charitable attitudes in their children?
2: Yeah, the thing to convey is just, especially if you're starting out and you've got your entire life ahead of you, 80,000 hours, and over your lifetime, actually, you'll have earned millions of dollars. You have the most extraordinary ability to do a huge amount of good in the world. By donating to the most effective charities, you can save a life for mere thousands of dollars. By choosing a career that has a high impact, you can do even more good again. And so the crucial thing at this stage is just to prove yourself as much as possible. And the first thing to do is just to learn as much as you can about the nature of the world's problems, like poverty, like climate change. And then try and do as much as you can about them. And I guess my book is a good place to start. But then also, like I've been saying, GiveWell and 80,000 Hours and other organizations like the Poverty Action Lab as well. These will really help you to understand what the world most needs so that you can start to build those skills.
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2: Yes, my personal website is williammccaskill.com. 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
3: Hey, y'all, it's Charlie Starr from Blackberry Smoke. 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
7: You've heard the saying that cleanliness is next to godliness, but is there any truth to it? One study says yes. With a look, here's InfoTrack's Taryn McCall. Taryn?
8: Thanks, Chris. Our guest is Katie Lillienquist. She's an assistant professor of organizational leadership and strategy at Brigham Young University's Marriott School of Management and lead author of the study titled The Smell of Virtue. Now, before we talk about your study, I just want to establish, Katie, you did not receive funding from Windex or Mr. Clean or some other commercial interest, right?
9: No, we didn't. There's actually a CVS pharmacy right by the Northwestern campus. Two of my colleagues, Chen Bozhong and Adam Galinsky, are at Northwestern. That's where I was a student. And when we started this research, we just went across the street and bought it, and that was what was readily available.
8: So, tell us about your study.
10: We were looking at the ways you can regulate behavior through just subtle cues in the environment. As an ethics researcher, there's tons and tons of findings coming out almost on a daily basis of saints turned sinners and all the moral trespasses people make, but there's very little about what can promote virtue. And so we had done previous work that looked at the tight association we have between cleanliness and morality. So people tend to equate physical cleanliness with moral cleanliness. We thought, well, I wonder if we could actually regulate through the environment people's ethical choices. And we did that through Clean Sense and found out that, in fact, people behaved more equitable and charitable in the presence of Clean Sense.
8: Were you surprised at the results of the study?
10: Well, we went in looking for this particular result because of previous work that we had done that showed that people who have committed sins or have ethical trespasses in their past actually feel physically contaminated. They feel dirty. And when given the opportunity, they'll try and literally cleanse themselves to wash away their sins. And so we had really good evidence from our previous research that people equate cleanliness and morality in this way. And so this is kind of looking at the flip side. Can a cleaner environment produce more ethical behavior?
8: Some cleaning products smell like citrus, like the ones you used, but others smell very differently. Do you think part of it was the citrus effect, or does this translate to pretty much any cleaning product smell?
10: I think that as long as it's a scent that people universally think, oh, clean, clean smell, that it should do the trick, because what we're trying to do is just activate the concept of cleanliness mentally, which arises when you're surrounded by that smell. We didn't want it to be overpowering. It just took about two spritzes in the room. But with any kind of scent, you can have emotional reactions. And so we measured for emotions and used that as a control in our analysis to make sure that it was the smell of the cleanser, not any residual emotions produced by it that created our effect.
8: What are some of the places or situations that you can picture this effect being used? Could it somehow reduce crime, for example?
10: Well, I think that's a really fascinating question. Singapore, one of the lowest crime rates in the world, it could be that the reason why crime is practically non-existent there is not just fear of being caned, but also it is an extremely clean environment. So I think when you look at a societal level, the effects of cleanliness in the environment, it raises some really interesting implications. I think that there probably is some truth to the fact that if you get your kids to clean up their room, it might help them clean up their act.
8: Anything else you took away from the study?
10: I'm fascinated by how you can regulate behavior even just through scents. So we know that there's scents that stimulate appetite, that encourage people to spend money. But who would have thought that you could promote virtue through a smell? And this just underscores the fact that there are many ways to encourage good behavior. Economists and psychologists focus on all kinds of incentive systems, surveillance, sanctions. And this just points to the fact that sometimes the solution is very simple, very unobtrusive.
8: Do some people kind of take offense at being manipulated this way?
10: That's a good question. With any kind of intervention that is unconscious, there's always the ethical question. In this case, because it produces the best in people, if you ask whether the ends justify the means, I'm okay with that. If a clean scent helps someone behave more charitably, more equitably, I'm happy to try and encourage more of that personally and at a societal level.
8: Katie Lilienquist, Assistant Professor of Organizational Leadership and Strategy at Brigham Young University's Marriott School of Management. Katie, thanks for joining us on InfoTrack.
10: Thanks so much for having me.
8: And I'm Taryn McCall for InfoTrack.
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1: Well, we also had the news that Tiger Woods yesterday at court in Florida pleaded no contest to driving under the influence. He lost his driver's license for 5 years. So we have a number for Tiger. He should talk to us, the only radio show in America that he will accept the call of. So let's give him a call. Tiger?
2: Hi, Muser.
1: Hey, Tiger.
2: Hi.
3: How'd you know?
1: How's it going?
2: No contest.
1: Yeah, we saw that.
2: I'm just having my breakfast right now, listening to you guys on my application.
1: Oh,
3: whoa, thank you.
2: Yeah, on my phone. Did you know that I got a cell phone? Well, I didn't have permission, but I got a cell phone anyway.
1: Well, good for you.
2: Yeah, and my breakfast, I'm having Skittles with ice cream.
3: That is not a balanced breakfast.
2: And I'm watching cartoons. I'm not supposed to watch cartoons. My mommy doesn't allow it. But you know what I'm watching? Hmm. Bugs Bunny. But he's dressed as a woman.
3: Yeah, I remember that one.
2: It's causing weird feelings in my tinkle place.
3: Okay.
2: I don't know what's going on. My body's changing and I'm confused. Explain it to me, George.
3: No, I can't explain it to
1: you. You're 50. Please. You shouldn't be going through that change right now.
2: Well, I just said my body's changing. I mean things like my hair's going away. I don't know what's happening.
3: That seemed to be falling out.
2: Good Lord. It's retreating like an overmatched army. I don't understand why it's so far back on my head now.
3: Yeah, that happens.
2: On the advice of my lawyer, I plead no contest to hair loss.
1: Okay, yeah.
3: You don't have to plead that for everything.
2: Oh. Hey, did you know that I have more major wins and more rollovers than Phil Mickelson?
1: Yes, you do. Congrats.
2: Why are people talking about that?
3: Well, I don't know.
2: And would everyone please stop overpraising Scottie Scheffler? Good God.
3: He's had an amazing Tiger-like
2: whatever.
3: 4 years.
2: He's not Tiger-like. Don't even use that. You keep that Tiger-like phrase out of your mouth.
3: Okay. All right.
2: All right? He's not Tiger-like. He doesn't bang Waffle House waitresses. He doesn't encourage skanks to delete their voicemails, okay?
3: Oh, jeez.
2: Tiger move.
1: Well, you're right about that.
2: Hey, did you see that the president shouted me out yesterday?
3: Yeah, I did see something on that. That
2: it
3: he
2: was so nice.
3: Talking about your character. Yeah.
2: Yeah, he was. Hold on a second. Hold on. Got another call coming out of my other phone. Hold on.
3: All right.
2: Yeah, okay. Yeah. All right, talk to you later. Sorry, that was the president.
3: Wow.
2: Yeah.
3: You guys talk a lot, huh?
2: That was the president. Talk all the time, yeah.
1: Well, you love
2: so
1: to tell
2: nice
1: people that.
2: He's so nice, give me a shout-out and everything. And,
3: yeah.
2: You know, although he cheats more on golf than I cheat on Elon.
3: We've heard that about him.
2: And have you seen his swing?
3: Yeah.
2: Good Lord, it looks like George Pickens.
3: It kind of does, yeah.
2: It's unbelievable. But yeah, my problems, obviously I'm a bit embarrassed. I lost my driver's license for 5 years.
3: Yeah, that's
2: that
3: tough.
2: That sucks. I can't drive my go-karts anymore. And so that really sucks. But my problems go way back. I was first subscribed to pain pills when I was
1: prescribed
2: recovering from Earl cracking a 9-iron over my shoulders.
3: Oh, jeez.
2: At my kindergarten graduation.
3: Oh, man.
2: Yeah, it was
1: wow.
2: It was some motivational technique that he was working on. And in his defense, okay, let me just say that it was the first time he had ever hit me with a 9-iron. So,
1: oh, okay.
3: All right.
2: Mainly used a 5-iron. He started to think that was too much club, you know.
3: Jeez.
2: Parenting was softening at that time.
1: Yeah.
3: That's terrible.
2: So that's what started it, and I was subscribed to pain pills for that. And so, yeah, I used to take a lot of them. A lot of them.
3: Used to.
2: I mean, a lot. I used to mix them in with my Lucky Charms.
3: Oh, man.
2: There's like blue moons and yellow stars and white Vicodin swimming around in there.
1: This sounds
2: so great.
1: Really terrible for a kid.
2: But now I've gotten help. I've gone through rehab. I went out of the country, and they made me quit taking all my medicines. And that sucked.
1: Well, that's rehab.
3: Yeah, that's a good thing.
2: I know. I was trying to find a rehab that lets you keep taking all the pills, but I couldn't find one. But, I mean, it was so bad. And I come to realize that I used them to cope with a lot of emotional pain.
1: Yeah.
2: Not just the physical pain.
3: That's tough.
2: Because when I was with Elin, oh, my God. Yeah. She was a pain to live with. I was really running through them back then. Because the whole time we're married, I only got to see her go places two times.
1: Twice?
3: Oh, man.
2: Twice. And those were the two times that she let me hold the turkey baster with the David Crosby sperm in it.
3: Oh, gosh, Tiger.
2: Before I got to honk the bowl to make a couple Charlies.
3: God.
2: Man. That was the only time I got to see the marital place down there that she had.
3: Wow. Marital place.
1: You weren't all that involved.
2: No. It sucked. And, of course, no surprise, the marriage didn't work out.
1: Yeah.
3: Yeah.
2: Kind of like it doesn't work out every time I get behind the wheel of a car.
1: Looks like you're happy now, though, with Vanessa Trump.
2: Yeah, can you believe it? I'm with a Trump.
3: Yeah.
2: I'm with a full-blown Trump.
3: How about it?
2: It's so great. And you know what? She lets me touch her boobs.
1: Wow.
3: Oh, gosh.
1: Good for you, Tiger.
2: Not the current implants, but the ones she had taken out about a decade ago. She let me have them. You know who I wish were still alive to see me be such a big disappointment?
1: Who's that?
2: Bernard. The large, sweaty, abusive hippo that once got so drunk and horny that he had to divorce Marguerite Simpson to go looking for a new wife in the back of an Asian bride magazine that he couldn't find one in there because he couldn't pass the background check and the SDT certification, so instead he started a Twitter war between the U.S. and Vietnam so that it would escalate into leaking AI nudes of each other so that we sent the Lusitania out to bomb Pearl Harbor so hard that Archduke Franz Ferdinand invaded Korea and Ulysses S. Grant had to fight him until he cornered him in the Twin Towers so Saddam had to fight Gaddafi and Monica Lewinsky in Saigon fell so hard that Earl Khashoggi he could wander around the Applebee's there in Saigon and sniff all the seats for ovulating Thai women until he finally spotted a local Goltita hanging out and having a Cosmo while sitting there with a weeping badge, so he aimed his sniper rifle on her, and at the last second she saw the laser dot dancing on the forehead in the mirror behind the bar, so she took off running on all fours like a goat woman, and he gave chase, but she jumped into a local waiting Trojan horse, and was about to be wheeled up to an unsuspecting castle in Troy, Michigan, but Earl saw her do it, and so he hired 1,000 helium balloons so that he could hold in his hand and float above her while throwing crocodiles and school buses down on her to Peter Progress, but she jumped out and quickly disguised herself as only a slightly less Asian version of herself, wearing the exact same outfit but not owning as many donut shops. But Earl finally caught on and cornered her in the sex dungeon of a local Mike Ducey in the basement of an Iowan barn and quickly courted her and politely asked her for enthusiastic consent at knife point before he bent her over a hay bale and went full Colorado Kobe on a ragdoll body as two Clydesdales watched and lazily tugged so that 9 months later she would squat over a diarrhea pit at a local Mexican restaurant, fire out a 15-time major winning, 4-time car crashing, 5-year license losing PGA polyamorous fetus.
1: Oh, amazing. Amazing. Two Clydesdales tugged.
3: All right.
2: Bye,
3: bye. We'll see you. Here goes Tiger. 850 on the ticket.
4: Well, as you heard Lando say, we have breaking NBA news. Did not think this was going to come down today, but it did. So the Kawhi Leonard scam that the Clippers tried to pull, that I've always wondered, always, how this didn't happen more often. Because we see it now in college football.
5: I was going to say, like, how do we know it doesn't happen more often?
4: Well, I guess we don't. Like, how do we know that Jerry Jones didn't put CeeDee Lamb in some sort of, investment group that netted him X amount of dollars? Or name any owner, any player that thinks they're worth more than they are. And like, hey, I can pay you market value, but to a certain degree, but don't worry, I'll take care of you on the other side.
6: Yeah. Under the table will make you whole.
4: But it happened with Kawhi Leonard, that weird scam that Steve Ballmer was pulling on the side. And now the NBA has come for their bowl of blood. The Los Angeles Clippers now must forfeit 5 first-round draft picks, one each in 29, 30, 31, 32, and 33. A $30 million fine for the Clips. And then Steve Ballmer is suspended from all league and team activities for 1 year. The president of business operations, Jillian Zucker, suspended without pay for 1 year. The president of basketball operations, Lawrence Frank, is suspended without pay for 6 months. And Kawhi Leonard must pay the league $700,000, which I don't...
6: He gets off the lightest.
4: Yeah, he does, which is kind of funny.
6: And he's getting out of there.
4: No, you're not even playing there.
6: He's like, well, now they can rubber stamp that trade to Toronto.
5: So when you find somebody $700,000, do you take into account that they've been paid $300 million in their career?
4: Yeah.
5: And that,
4: well, even
5: literally this year, he's on the books for $50 million.
4: Even,
6: and how much money did he net from these scams?
5: Well, that's the thing, is to not really find Kawhi Leonard, but for him to go along with it.
6: He knew.
5: You send an enormously bad message to your league. The whole point of this, especially in the second apron world where every dollar you are over the second apron, isn't it $2.50 or $3 in tax? So if you go over $10 million, you basically owe the NBA $35 million, right?
4: Yeah,
5: I think that's the number. Well, that sort of thing, like for every dollar, it's actually costing the league like $2.50 or $3.50. Of course, they have every incentive to look for a different way to pay you. To stay under the second apron, but we'll make you whole by whatever this was, that company that planted trees, right? Mm-hmm. To erase the carbon footprint of companies. That's what this whole thing was. So they plant a tree. Your corporation feels like you're hurting the environment, or somebody does, and so you say, "Go, please plant, you know, 100,000 trees in what used to be a rainforest somewhere on our behalf," and then we get, you know, the PR out of that, and everybody wins. And that's this company that, believe it or not, does not exist anymore because of, you know, it really wasn't a business. It was a shell. And for Kawhi to get this money and then to sort of write a check, sorry, $700,000, does not change his afternoon at all.
4: No, I'm not worried about him as much as I am.
5: I'm worried about the message you got to send to the players. You have to.
4: Well, I guess so, but I also think that it's never going to happen again because of what just happened to the team. So I think that that's an argument that is never going to come to fruition again.
5: Well, it did, though.
4: Yeah,
5: saying it literally happened with Joe Smith, and the Timberwolves, I think, lost 5 first-rounders like 20 years ago, and it's since happened again.
4: Joe Smith from Maryland?
5: Yeah.
4: Was that in the 90s?
5: If I were to guess, early 2000s.
4: Wow, I don't remember that story at all.
5: Yeah, well, it was the same thing, where they were basically paying him nothing and actually paying him under the table. And the league said, this can't happen. And it did happen.
4: Did he get punished?
5: I don't remember if he got punished.
4: Look that up, Deej.
6: I mean, it does make sense.
4: Joe
6: that
4: Smith.
6: It wasn't Kawhi's idea.
5: Sounds like I made it up.
7: Smith got... his contract was voided, and the NBA draft pick was 5. Initially was the punishment. It was reduced to 3, and they were fined $3.5 million.
4: Okay, so here's the funny part, though, to me.
5: When was that?
4: What year was that, Lando?
7: 2000.
4: Okay. So here's what's funny to me is that it's not the Kawhi $700,000. It's the fact that the Clippers and Steve Ballmer were fined $30 million. And when you look up Steve Ballmer's net worth, it's $152 billion. So you're basically asking him to cut a check for $5. Maybe. Maybe that's the equivalent. I don't even know. It's nothing. But the 5 first-round draft picks, if that holds up on a team that is, are we now in the Clippers era of rebuilding?
5: Mm-hmm.
4: Okay. Dude, they're cooked. They are cooked.
5: I don't think you're considering that they have Bradley Beal now.
4: Okay, yes, yes, Bradley Beal. Who is on their roster right now?
5: It's your Max Strus and your Bradley, our friend Derek Jones is there. They just drafted Keaton Wagler. It's
4: That's going to be a very, very tough.
5: What'd they get for Kawhi? They got Rui Hachimura. He didn't want to move.
4: No.
5: So he switched teams and goes to the same arena, probably from the same house.
4: Well, maybe this pops up again in a couple of decades, but I would think that these teams now, because we all know the league is not what it once was, and these draft picks are gold. And to just say, all right, we're done. We have none for 5 years during a process of us trying to get our S back together after paying all old people for like 8 years straight, it seems like, with Kawhi and the gang.
6: So do they own their picks the next 2 years?
4: I would.
6: 27 and 28?
5: If I were to guess, so, they're already gone.
6: Yeah, so they are they already gone?
5: If I were to guess, the Clippers have traded so many firsts to get Harden and Kawhi and Paul George and all the.
4: But did they get him back with the Kawhi trade?
5: Who can say?
4: Either way, it's a pretty big nut kick. But yeah, you're right. The fact that Kawhi isn't.
5: So basically, what the Knicks paid for Mikal Bridges is this catastrophic penalty.
4: Yeah.
5: Yeah. I don't know.
7: 27 and 28. They have pick swaps in the first round. Sorry, the 29.
4: Okay.
5: Which they don't own, probably, if I were to guess.
7: Oklahoma City.
5: Oklahoma City still.
4: God.
5: From the SGA trade.
6: Yeah, they're screwed.
4: Unbelievable. Well, good. Another team in the West that you really don't have to worry about during the Cooper run. Initially, at least. Unless Keaton Wagler turns out to be Magic Johnson.
5: $700,000. How much did Kawhi get under the table? Wasn't it like 7 or 8 a year? Over the course of 4 or 5 years,
4: it was definitely.
5: And the fine is $700,000.
4: It was definitely in the millions.
5: Like, that sends no message to any player that would circumvent. Now, the team, yeah, maybe. Maybe the team feels. Maybe this is a message for the entire league, but.
4: $28 million endorsement deal between Kawhi Leonard and the banking company Aspiration.
5: Yes. That was planting trees.
6: So $700,000 out of $28 million.
5: That'll teach them.
4: I mean, like, even the PGA Tour, they made the LIV guys pay back, what, $8 million or something like that? And they didn't even do anything illegal. They just went to another league. But to come back, they had to pay the Piper. This is, for the individual, for Kawhi, this is absolutely nothing. I wonder if the players' union could get involved. Did get involved in this in any way?
5: I don't know, but it feels like of all the things where you suggest that it's happening out there a lot more than any of us know. I forget the exact quote, sorry. But there's a lot of things happening out there that we're not aware of. And I would imagine teams circumventing salary caps, especially for those, he re-signed with us for $1 million because he just wants to play another year. We'll never know. I mean, that's the beauty of a rich man having so many companies that it's very difficult to track down what he's doing with his money and all the other outposts. And like we've seen as recently as today, a company may be owned by a sports franchise, but then they distance dramatically at certain times, and there's nothing. What are you going to say?
4: Yeah.
5: Oh no, you guys aren't part of that company. Of course not. Oh, he's paying them as an endorser for an event he never showed up for, and they're paying him $28 million.
4: Was this a Pablo Torre thing?
5: Of course it was. Yeah.
4: Wow.
5: And it doesn't.
4: What kind of power does that guy
5: have?
4: Well,
5: I'm just simply saying this again to full circle this thing. This is why.
4: Journalism matters
5: because without journalism, nothing like this ever. I don't want to turn this into an hour, but yes, it does matter to have people watching these public companies or these billionaire figures from acting outside the rules and just making anything up, and then nobody reports on it because we've managed to completely dissolve all media, and then they can do whatever they want. Wouldn't that be a great world if there was if there was no quality control or any oversight at all for billionaires? They could just simply do whatever they want and nobody could say a word because they've silenced everybody.
6: That's called an oligarchy.
5: It sounds a lot like an oligarchy. Is that good for society? 787-1310, fill them up. We're going to talk oligarchy.
4: I swear to God, though, like that, the whole redneck movement that's anti-media for no reason other than being anti-media is one of the, it will go down as one of the dumbest things in an era of stupidity. That will go down as one of the absolute worst, and it will turn back the other way. Everything does.
5: It will turn back the other way, where people finally realize that humans are flawed, and without accountability they'll do literally whatever they want, including hurt other humans without any sort of regret.
6: They'll take journalists and saw them up and put them into bags.
5: You know what? Well, what's wrong with that, though?
6: I mean, did you see what he said?
5: He clearly had a typo in his story. He probably deserved a bone saw.
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1: 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Welcome in.
2: What's up? What's up?
1: How are you guys?
2: Good. We're great, man. It's hot outside. You know that.
1: It is hot outside.
2: It is hot. It's hot crazy here. Hot
1: man,
2: here.
1: It is. We're just talking about that because you guys are here to tell us a little bit about what's going on with the PGA Championship and Choctaw Casinos, yeah, and just how playing golf right now, as much as we all enjoy playing golf, yeah, August is not a good month in Texas for golf sometimes.
3: But it's National Golf Month.
1: It is.
3: And I didn't know that.
2: We only have one more day left. I mean, just one more day to announce this, and that's okay. And so
1: right,
2: we're going to pick the last day.
1: No doubt.
2: As they say, everything is bigger and better in Texas,
1: yes,
2: right? So we just bring in the two biggest companies, I think, that come together with Choctaw and also, you know, the PGA Championship in announcing something huge, right? They know that, you know, it's been over, 60 years now since the PGA Championship have come here. They brought the Omni, let's just say, I'm going to say 5 years ago, and we haven't had a tournament yet. And they're like, it's go time. Let's bring everything together and get it dialed in, and that's why we're here right now.
3: So, Chief Brand Officer of Choctaw Casino, right?
4: Yes, sir.
3: And how excited are you that this is all coming together before we have the PGA Championships here?
4: Yeah, we're so excited to announce the Choctaw Ice House at the PGA Championship with DeMarcus and here at the last day of National Golf Month.
3: Yeah, I went and played yesterday. Not yesterday, what? Saturday.
2: Well, Saturday. You played at the Omni?
3: Yeah. No.
2: I was like, what?
3: I played.
1: Wow. Thanks for the invite.
3: It was 7:20 a.m. and right, I was hoping that they had like 5:30 a.m. tee times.
2: Wow.
3: I don't care about the dark. I just wanted as cool as it possibly can be. But no, this is really exciting, man. How long have you been playing golf now?
2: You know what? Since I retired,
3: okay,
2: I played in so many, you know, golf tournaments, man. And, you know, Choctaw has been, you know, part of a lot of them. And this is like the only sport where mentally I can go out there and stay focused like I played, you know, professional football, but the physical part is gone. Like my body is gone. When you guys were asking me, am I coming back?
3: Yeah.
2: No, my body is gone, but mentally I can go out there and probably crush any one of those young players any day. But golf has been where it's at, man. And I've been getting into the golf industry, and it's just been like a savior to me.
3: Did you ever think that you'd pick up a club?
2: No.
3: When you were playing?
2: No. I always thought that I had the big neck brace on when I played the big pad, so I always had like the back problems and everything. So I said, if I pick up a golf club, that's going to mess up my career. I wish I would have played.
3: Right.
2: Oh,
3: yeah,
2: man, I wish, yeah, I would have played when I was playing. But now this is the it.
1: Yeah, it makes a lot of sense because when we were out at Cowboys camp earlier this month, I guess still, we were talking to Quinnen Williams and he said that he started playing,
2: yeah,
1: recently.
2: I saw him. I saw him at the Cowboys.
1: And I was like, really? Yeah, he's, yeah, like, oh yeah. He's like, man, I love it. Cause we asked him, what do you like to do outside of football? He's like, golf. He's like, I love golf. I'm like, man. And it makes sense what you're talking about, that mental aspect,
2: yeah,
1: of golf. Because it's just against yourself. I mean, you,
2: yeah,
1: can make it against other people if you want, but it's you, it's the course. I never thought about that correlation with the level that you played at,
2: exactly,
1: especially.
2: Mm-hmm. Yeah, and I think that the focus, you got so many variables, right? Let's just say if I'm sitting right there playing football, I'm thinking about, you know, what the quarterback is saying, what the, mm-hmm, tackle, my triangle, the tackle, the center, the quarterback, you know, how many seconds I got, all of these tangibles, and then the ball snaps. It's the exact same thing, but slower in golf. I got the golf ball. What's the lie? How far am I away? The greens, the holes to the right. I got to hit it to the left because it drains to the right. Like all of these things I got to think about. And then there's a pause and a reaction. Just like I'm getting off the ball. It's me swinging that golf club. Hopefully it goes over there by the, yeah, pin somewhere.
3: Right, right.
2: As we all know, that does not happen. 94% of the time it does, but the 6%, it doesn't. All right. Yeah. But yeah.
3: And then it's just a lot of cursing, like on the football field, just,
2: yeah,
3: like on the golf course. It's the same thing, same frustration.
2: Oh, yeah, man. It's been good.
3: It's DeMarcus Ware, NFL Hall of Famer, former Cowboy great, Erica Kozman, the Chief Brand Officer, yeah, for Choctaw Casinos and Resorts. And they are announcing that the official casino resort, an official community partner of the 2027 PGA, mm, Championship. You did talk about the Ice House. What's going to be involved with all that when this comes to town?
4: Yeah, so I think in North Texas, we are synonymous now with Choctaw clubs and fun at golf tournaments. I know you guys have been out a few times through the Byron Nelson and the Colonial, and we had to be a part of the biggest thing coming in 27.
2: Mm.
4: So, you know, the Choctaw Club Ice House right there, where the ice house sits now, right on the putting green and driving range. And we're going to make it fun. We're going to have tables, DJs, all the things you've come to know with the Choctaw Club.
2: And the thing is, the coolest thing is at the ninth hole. And for all golfers, the ninth hole means that that's the turn.
5: That's right.
2: So that means like that's the halfway point.
5: So you turn it up. So Choctaw, that's where you
2: turn up at and say, I shot 42, but I'm going to shoot 37 on the back nine. I'm just saying. So I just think that that's one of the coolest things that I've played up there, you know, at the Omni. And not only are they going to be on the ninth hole, they're going to be, I mean, throughout the whole, you know, hole two, hole one, hole four, whatever it might be, they're going to be sprinkled around the whole thing. And I think it's just probably one of the coolest things when I have played in a lot of the events that, you know, Choctaw have been part of. They bring like the notoriety. They bring the ambiance to these huge tournaments that it makes it fun. And I know that for a fact that this tournament will be sold out. You got 156 of the best golfers. I'm talking 156 of the best golfers in the world that are going to be here. And I think this right here is probably going to be their biggest platform ever that they're going to be on. They play in a lot of tournaments. Mm. But when you play here in Texas, you know that everything is bigger and better in Texas. And they're going to do it big.
5: Well, DeMarcus, you were talking about looking at the scorecard, 42. I looked at my last one, and I think 42 was like after hole 5 or 6. But we're not going to talk about my score right now. We're going to talk about some other things.
2: I hear you.
5: DeMarcus Ware,
2: golf is hard.
5: NFL Hall of Famer, Erica Kozman, the Chief Brand Officer for Choctaw Casino and Resorts, in studio with us. DeMarcus, we cannot get you out of here without talking Cowboys, right?
2: Yeah.
5: So they got it down to 53. How excited are you that this defense under Christian Parker can be different than what we saw last year, because it's just not good, and they have to get better? So how confident are you that it can get better?
2: I think it's been a total overhaul. I heard a lot of different names when you just was talking. And one of my boys, Marcus Dixon, being a D-line coach, bringing in new pass rush consultants, Derek Ansley, a guy I played with at Troy, cornerback coach. It's just one of those things where it was an overhaul on the defense from the whole coaching staff, and then bringing in all new players. And I was like, all right, how are they going to like gel together? You got a lot of athletes. We always have a lot of athletes. But how are we going to gel together and win championships? First of all, stop the run from last year.
5: Mm.
2: And I got to see some of that, the tenacity. And that's a different thing that I've seen from last year, how the players are playing. When you, and this is just me from being a captain for 12 years, when you see a lot of turmoil on the field, guys fighting, being honest with you, when you start seeing, you know, guys grappling all the time, that's when you know that they care. They care about why we're out here, right? And so then bringing in Von Miller, bringing in the experience with pass rushers, so on and so forth, I'm getting to see what they do. And I mean, from playing, seeing them play a couple games during the preseason on defense, I'm just looking from a defensive standpoint, I'm seeing something totally different. I'm seeing a team gel together. I'm seeing guys play with tenacity for four quarters. Even if you're playing for two, you're playing like this right here is my last game. And literally, I'm like, these guys can get really deep in the playoffs. I never tell a team they're going to make the Super Bowl. But if you can get to the playoffs, it's all new games. And I know that they can do that.
1: When you look at the leadership of this team, we were talking about that. It felt like last year they lost some of that with DeMarcus Lawrence going up to Seattle. Jordan Lewis left that were leaders in the room. Feels like now Vaughn being a part of that showing up, and Quinnen Williams and some of these guys, that Jalen Thompson, who's a team captain in Arizona, that they actually have like some legitimate leadership defensively now.
2: I think after DeMarcus Lawrence left, Micah Parsons left, and you had Dak. Dak took over the team last year. It was only one voice, and they brought in new voices. Well, Quentin, I mean, just talking to the guy, he was like, I want to be the best leader on the team. And now bringing in an even better supporting cast with him, with Vaughn. I know that Vaughn's now going to press in and say, I know what it takes to win a Super Bowl. I've won two, but also I'm behind you guys. Not I am the guy, I'm behind you guys. So you got a lot of, I wouldn't say from a couple years ago, a lot of Chiefs saying that I want to see that star shine. You get a lot of Indians that keep the glue together and say, we need to win football games no matter what. We just need to stick together and figure it out. And that's what I'm seeing from a lot of the guys now.
5: It's DeMarcus Ware in studio with us. Talking golf, but we're talking Cowboys
2: also. Golf, baby, Choctaw, right? PGA Championship. The PGA Championship.
5: That's right. So in your years here, and I know we I'm trying to remember who we spoke with, Matt, as far as talking about the disappointment for not getting it done, like, where you wanted to get it done. Like, your ultimate goal is to win a Super Bowl, yeah. but you had to go to Denver to get that. Yeah. Is there a chance? Did you think that it wasn't going to happen here in Dallas? Did you ever have that mindset of, man, I'm here, we're playing, we have some good teams, but we're just not going to be able to get it done. I'm going to have to go somewhere else.
2: There was never a time, never a time where I felt like we couldn't win the Super Bowl. Every single year at the beginning of the season, I'm looking around and I see all of these phenomenal athletes. I see the it. Mm. And then we get to the last part of the season and we fail. And that happened 9 years for me. And I was pissed after every single season saying, why? Like, why haven't we gotten to that point? But again, it got to that point because there was a lot of Indians when the light was shining bright and everybody wanted to be the star. And then everybody starts doing a little bit extra at the end of the season and we end up losing the football game. But going to Denver, I saw something different. When it got hot, when the lights turned on, everybody looked at the captain, me and Peyton, and they said, you guys lead us. Everybody, no matter what the name was, no matter how bright they were shining from Von Miller, you just name it, you guys lead us. And that was that's what I saw that was different. But that's what I see right now on the team. A lot of guys are saying, "Dak, lead us."
1: It's good news. It's good news. So what you're saying is February 14th we'll be in LA with the Cowboys.
2: Yes, February 14th we will be in LA with the Cowboys. And when is this PGA tournament?
1: May,
2: the PGA Championship.
1: Yeah.
2: In May. So we got two big things coming up. So we got 60 years of when the PGA Championship. It's coming here, right? In what, May?
1: May 17th.
2: And then in February before that, it's been 20 years, and I'm counting, I think, since 1996, the Dallas Cowboys have been
5: that's
2: Super Bowl.
5: 30 years, man.
2: Oh, my God. All right. So we got 30 years. 30 and 60. So that's even 20. We're not even saying
1: awesome.
2: All right, gotcha. All right, good. Okay. So we got two big things coming here to Texas.
1: We do.
2: I mean, we're going to start off with the Dallas Cowboys.
1: I like this.
2: And we're going to end with the PGA Championship.
1: I knew it.
2: In Choctaw.
1: This is wonderful news.
2: Oh, yeah.
1: What? Why are you laughing at me? I didn't play in the NFL. He did.
5: I know. He did. He did play
1: finally
5: in the NFL.
1: Someone agrees with me.
5: He is
1: great.
5: He's very optimistic.
2: I just tell it what it is. I tell it what it is. They can get there.
1: Yeah,
2: it's going to take a lot. It's going to take a lot.
5: I think it takes a lot for, if I'm going to bring it back.
2: Bring it back. From the fandom.
5: I do think
1: fandom.
5: That when you
1: We're
5: have
1: stating facts.
5: A yeah. huge, huge hole on the team, which was the defense last year, to think that it could become a top of the NFL defense is a lot. Even with the overhaul,
2: I feel like it's a lot. It's a lot. I tell you what, six games in.
5: Okay.
2: Call me.
5: Okay.
2: And we can have a talk.
5: Six games in. Okay.
2: If there is an average, I would say an average, I'm talking about from the run game, that tells the team, if they're averaging more than 80 yards a game, six games in, I'm pissed.
5: Okay.
2: I'm pissed.
1: Okay.
2: You hear what I just said? If 80 yards average a game on the ground, six games in, call me.
5: All right, I'm going to be pissed if you ignore
2: but
5: our phone
2: if it's
5: call.
2: 79 yards, but if it's 79, I will not. But
5: gonna,
2: if it's 79,
5: you're going to look down and say, the
2: call
5: ticket.
2: Me, oh, and I'll be really fucking, I'll be really excited.
1: So it's got to be under 80.
5: Right.
1: That's the barometer.
5: So whatever it happens, week six, we'll give you a call.
2: Give me a call, no matter what.
5: And we're going to see.
2: And we
5: got to
2: sit down. We
5: got to
2: sit down, and we're going to just lay it all on the table.
5: Okay,
2: we're gonna lay it all on the
5: table. So you're feeling really good about the prospects of
2: good.
5: The improvement
2: I feel
5: about that's
2: I feel
5: happening.
2: Good.
5: Because
2: feel
5: a lot of people will say we're drinking the Kool-Aid here.
2: I'm not drinking any Kool-Aid. I'm looking at just what the players, what I see in practice.
5: Okay,
2: that's all I'm seeing. I'm not talking about a game. I'm talking about how I'm seeing the players practice and what they're doing. It's there, but it has to carry over to the football field.
5: All right, so DeMarcus, we're here for a couple more minutes now. Are you still getting the phone calls from people and wanting the advice when you see guys like Von Miller coming to Dallas, Aaron Donald going back to L.A., mm-hmm. coming out of his retirement? How often are you getting called for people wanting the mentorship or the advice about how to go about their careers in the NFL?
2: You know, not a lot. I wish I got more from a lot of the guys, but I'm going to tell the truth. I'm not going to sugarcoat you. If you ask me a question, I'm going to tell you exactly how to play. what you need to do to get there. But I think a lot of the guys maybe not want to put the work in. But it's only one way. The lights on or off. There's no gray area. So, but some guys do come, and I know that they're ready because I'm like, I'm not wasting my time. I'm not going to waste yours. And those guys are always successful when they go out there and play.
1: You feel like that's impactful with Vaughn being here, especially as somebody that has that experience, that has rings, to the younger guys like Malachi Lawrence and guys like that that are younger in the league, of learning from an actual player who's still playing and can play at that level?
2: Yeah, because usually when the younger guys come in, they're like, okay, we're going to develop myself, or I'm going to develop the team, and then we're going to do well this season, and we should be progressing every year. But when you got a guy like Vaughn coming in, he's like, listen, we're going to win right now. So what are we going to do this hour to be better? What are we going to do next week to be better? So it's like these small incremental steps of taking up being a champion. That's what was missing. And I think that's what he's bringing in here to say, this is it. I don't know if this is my last year, but I know that I played, 16 years and I've won 2 Super Bowls. I played 12 and I won 1. It doesn't come around often. And you got to have somebody that's always just harping on that. It doesn't come around often. If we have an opportunity, we got to capitalize on it.
5: Well, the PGA of America today announced that Choctaw Casinos and Resorts will be the official casino resort and official community partner of the 2027 PGA Championships that's set for May 17th through 23rd, 2027 at PGA Frisco. DeMarcus Lawrence, Erica Kozman, the chief brand officer of Choctaw
1: DeMarcus
5: Casinos.
1: Lawrence, where is
2: and
1: he
2: hold on, wait a minute.
5: DeMarcus Lawrence. Oh my God.
1: Is he not in Seattle?
5: DeMarcus Ware. I'm sorry. We mentioned his name earlier. My bad.
1: Man,
5: please don't.
1: We're having a Charles Haley moment. This is great.
5: God, please don't ignore our phone calls 6 weeks in. I'm
2: sorry.
5: You
2: know what? I might not even answer anymore now.
5: Ware, what am I talking about?
1: He was going to talk to us after week 6.
5: I know. He forgives me. He knows my heart.
2: I got you.
5: DeMarcus Ware.
1: Wow.
5: And Erica Kozman, the chief brand officer for
2: he's sweating
5: Choctaw
2: now.
5: Casinos and Resorts. Thank you guys so much for coming to the studio. We truly appreciate it. We'll call you 6 weeks into the season, and we'll see how this defense is going.
1: I thought you were going to say, like, DeMarcus Lawrence is going to play in this or something. Yeah, I was like, what?
5: Go straight to voicemail. Yeah. We're sorry. I'm not taking your dumbass phone call.
1: He'll just talk to me, and you'll just have to sit.
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6: But speaking of the weekend right here, I want to talk about my weekend obsession. And we briefly got into this on Friday's show as the news was breaking that a 35-year-old man named Dejon Love was arrested he wasn't arrested for impersonating an NFL player, but he scammed multiple women out of at least $1.3 million. So we find this guy's Instagram page, who it was active on Friday. It has since been shut down. There was a few videos on there. I know Dave is also really obsessed with this. There's like a video of him running on a beach. He's always got a 49ers helmet with him, and he looks very unathletic. And there's one video of him in his car talking about, you know, being in the NFL. And it sounds like a BSer, like everything about it. So that's all we had on Friday. But we knew that if there are multiple people involved with this, more stuff is going to come out. And by Saturday morning, there were dozens of videos of this guy trying to run this scheme on women. So Dejon Love, he liked doing multiple things. He loved showing off how much money he allegedly had. He liked making videos of himself talking about this, and he also really loved voice memos. And also, this guy doesn't know anything about football, like, at all. And I guess he's trying to prey on people that also don't know anything.

0: about football. I've got a few clips here that I would like to play for you that I thought were hilarious. Now, there's so many of them, I narrowed it down to only three. So, of course, it's cut down weekend in the NFL, and players get put on waivers that get cut. I don't know how much we know about waivers, but Dejon Love explains to us that, no, it's not just a, like, there's multiple waivers you have to go through.
1: I think he's quite mistaken by what you're about to hear.
2: You already know how I get down. But matter of fact, you don't, because I'm in the NFL now. I don't know if I was in the league when I was f***ing with you, or I was almost in the league. So now I'm in the league. Last year, this was after me and you stopped talking, I ended up breaking my pinky on my left hand, and I didn't clear waivers before the season started. And in the NFL, you have to clear three parts of a waiver. There's a mental part of a waiver, an emotional part, and a physical part. So you can clear one out of the three or two out of the three, and you'll still be on the team. You just won't have an official roster spot on the team, and you won't be activated to play. So last year, by us going to the Super Bowl, I got to, like, take a lot of videos, pictures of, like, being an NFL player behind the scenes. So I took a lot of, like, dope. And plus, whose dream is it not to go to the Super Bowl your first year? So it was cool. But this year, I'm going to have a microsurgery.
0: Whose dream is it to not go to the Super Bowl?
1: Three-part waivers.
0: Yeah,
1: huh?
0: So you have physical, mental, and emotional.
1: All right.
0: And you have to pass all three of those. And by the way, he talked about his pinky injury. In all of these videos that he's sending to multiple women, he's holding up his hand. He's like, oh, yeah, you can see my pinky is messed up. And he's basically just making a fist. You can't see anything wrong with it. So he didn't clear, I guess he cleared mental and emotional waivers, but he didn't clear the physical waiver.
1: Like, if he wanted to actually sell this, he'd have to go Brian Baldinger and just, like,
0: yeah,
1: make sure his pinky is, like, going the wrong way.
0: That would make it a little, like, this just feels, it feels like a Drewski bit. All of this just feels so made up that he's,
1: well, it is made up.
0: He's just BSing the more he goes. Like, there's multiple videos in audio messages that sound just like this that he's sending to I don't know how many women, and most of them probably sniff it out. They're probably like, okay, this guy's fake. There's no such thing as emotional waivers in the NFL. You don't have to pass an emotional waiver to make a team.
1: Not yet. Now if the libs take over, we'll have emotional waivers one day, right?
0: It'd be pretty great. So Lando and I were talking about this during the break, and he said the most popular jersey in the NFL right now is the Love 7 jersey that people are, like, customizing a 49ers Love jersey with, okay, 7 on it.
1: Funny bit.
0: So, according to him, that was his number for the 49ers. That, well, he didn't pass the three parts of the waiver, so he wasn't on the active roster, but he got to go to the Super Bowl and do all sorts of cool stuff. But he wanted number 4. And number 4 was taken by the kicker Jake Moody. So here's another video of him talking about trying to get number 4 from Jake Moody.
3: So then I switched to be number 4, which is I got jewelry made to be number 4. But then they gave that number to Jake Moody, who was our kicker. He's a rookie. But they gave a number to him because he had passed his waiver. So obviously they're not going to hold a number for somebody who didn't pass a waiver for somebody who did. So he took number 4. But Jake's a cool dude, so I've been talking to him, like, the first half of the season, like, when I get activated and stuff like that, he's going to let me buy that number from him, so which is a good thing. So I won't have the number until next season, which this season is almost over, which is cool with me. But like I say, I wouldn't want to go and get jewelry made with a number that I don't have, so that's why he's allowing me to buy the number, so he's going to switch numbers for next season.
0: And he's wearing this giant chain that has a number 4 on it. But I guess he doesn't want to put a number 7 because he's going to buy number 4 from Jake Moody because Jake Moody cleared his physical, mental, and emotional waivers.
1: And just to reset, these are videos that he is sending women.
0: Yes.
1: This is not stuff he's posting for everybody to see.
0: No, these are... Once these women saw this story broke on Friday, they're like, oh, this is interesting. This guy has talked to me. I'm going to put this out there.
1: Okay.
0: So now there are dozens of videos that are very similar.
1: Because if you put stuff like that out, there would be so many red flags that people would blow a whistle.
0: Oh, yeah. But even his Instagram, there wasn't a ton on it, but there were, like, that one, there's like a 3-minute video where it just stinks to high hell that this guy is making everything up. And I want to play this last one. This one's a little bit longer. So what we know about Dejan Love's story is he was undrafted. He did not play in college. He's from Switzerland. He moved here at a young age. And the 49ers liked him so much that they wanted to sign him. So this is it's an undrafted guy who didn't clear his waivers, is
1: so
0: not
1: he's
0: on the
1: like
0: roster.
1: Part
0: so
1: of the
0: what
1: international
0: is he,
1: program, right?
0: So like what Swiss? Would we sure. Like what would we think they make? Probably like
1: what practice squad?
0: Practice
1: people?
0: Squad guys.
1: Oh, probably I don't know, $200,000-$250,000 a year.
0: Which is nice.
1: Yeah, that's good money.
0: But this guy, he's talking about how much money he has. And he's walking around a condo that he's living at, which, by the way, he says is a $15 million Malibu mansion. And he's showing everything he has and how much it costs. It starts off with the keys of his cars that he has.
4: This is my Lamborghini Huracan Evo. This car is $340,000. It's worth more than that now. This is my ZR1 Corvette. That's $190,000. Here's my Hellcat Charger Red Eye, that's $140,000. And then here's my AMG Benz, AMG 63S. That's about $200,000. So these keys here is probably worth about $1 million, close to $1 million.
0: $1 million worth in cars.
4: So I love vehicles. I love jewelry. This bracelet is about $20,000. The ring is about $10,000. The pendant is $30,000. The chain here is $55,000. The one that the pendant is on, which is right here, that was another $20,000. The Richard Mille is $300,000. This ring is about $15,000, I believe. And I'll show you all some more here in a second. I love jewelry; it's been my thing. I got veneers in. It's another $50,000. But I'm about to go get tires put on the whip, so you know that's why I'm gonna show you the whips too. So what I'm gonna do is, I'm about to just flip the camera.
0: Okay, and this is my favorite part of the video. He walks into his bedroom, like a small condo bedroom. He's got a bed that looks like he got it at Target or something. It's a decent bed. And he has a 45-inch TV on the wall. I'm just setting a picture here. It's a normal-looking TV with the wires hanging down. He's going to tell you how much those cost.
4: This is my bed. This is about an $8,000 bed. Here's my TV. This TV is about $8,000.
0: $8,000 45-inch TV.
1: It's just like an LG.
0: How cheap TVs are. There's no way TV cost $8,000.
4: I love horror. So these dolls are about $2,000.
0: He's got like Chucky dolls.
4: They give us these for football. And these are about $2,000 each. And they just give us that for recovery. And then here is my bathroom here. That tub is critical. After like working out, for sure.
0: It's a bathtub.
4: So, what I'm gonna do is I'm gonna flip the camera because I don't want to be flipping, doing all of this other. I'm gonna send this video, and I'm gonna flip the camera and show you some more. And if you got any questions, you ask whatever you want. I'm an open book.
0: This guy is a walking red flag.
1: Yeah.
0: Everything about him.
1: Honestly, it's good that he got popped. He and his accomplice that bilked all this money out of these women. But it's crazy that brazen of a liar, it was able to keep up that ruse for so long, but he's not alone. I don't know if you saw this over the weekend, that there's a dude named Uris Agee IV. He was sort of doing the same thing. Now, I don't know if he was bilking that many people out of money, but he was posing as a Dallas Cowboy. He also said that he was a Super Bowl winner with the Buccaneers back in 2021, also had a stint with the Steelers, and he said that people could pay him $240 for a social media deal, $600 for a brand ambassador deal, or $3,000 for a in-person appearance. Now, he didn't go quite to the depths of Dejan Love, but he did some similar things by putting photos out there of him wearing a Buccaneers helmet.
0: What's up with the football helmets? Like, that's kind of just, oh yeah, I'm in the NFL.
1: He
0: got the
1: not only
0: helmet.
1: Faked a graphic of him signing with the Cowboys, he also picked a graphic of him signing with Jay-Z's Roc Nation. And apparently back a few years ago, he screwed over this charity by signing footballs in this Tampa area to donate them for like a kid's donation drive. So he's signing footballs and going to a spa saying, hey, I'll donate these if you guys want to raise more money.
0: So I wonder how many places actually bit and like brought him in for appearances.
1: Well, one coach back in 2022 thanked him for coming in and talking to his kids. And if that was worth $3,000, that was a gigantic waste of money.
0: Oh, my gosh. Google is around.
1: I know.
0: You can just... And with him, so he played like Division II or Division III football?
1: He played D2 at Shorter University, so he had some football background, but was never even sniffed an NFL roster.
0: So if you... At least with him, if you Google his name, you might find some college stuff. But you're not going to find anything of him at the Super Bowl unless he, like, photoshops a picture.
1: But he was smart enough to talk Google into the idea of him being an NFL player, because if you actually Googled his name, AI would come up with safety and returner, how he plays for the Cowboys, also had time with the Tampa Bay Buccaneers, was a Super Bowl champion. So there was enough, I don't know, legwork he did on the technical side to have his name pop up in Google to... You know, trick people.
0: I think there's more of these out there. I think there's a lot more.
1: Probably so.
0: Especially dudes, you know, I'm not on the women's side of the dating apps, but I guarantee you there's dudes out there that are pretending to be professional athletes. Like, maybe they're probably not trying to scam people out of millions of dollars, but we're going to hear about way more people like this.
1: Or just telling people you got to hit off lefty.
0: You got to. Yeah, maybe.
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1: Joel Klatt. Joel Klatt. Joel Klatt. Joel Klatt.
2: Brought to you by
3: Game Day Men's Klatt. Health.
2: Joel well, Klatt. Please turn in your...
1: Joel Klatt.
4: Your what?
5: Your stuff.
2: Hold on. Your issue of The Athletic. Oh. I'm going Joel to pretend Klatt. I received an issue of The Joel Athletic Klatt. Today in my mailbox to I- see Klatt. The feature story on Fox's Joel Klatt.
5: I like to say the New York Times' own
2: by
5: Joel Klatt.
2: Andrew yeah. Marchand. Yeah, he might be the New York
4: He's
2: Times'
4: He's a multimedia own. Superstar.
2: Hi, Joel.
6: What's going on, fellas? How you doing?
5: We're good. How was the photo so shoot? Were you, like, shirtless?
6: No photo shoot. No. I should have requested that, apparently.
5: Yeah, duh.
4: Yeah, like doing ESPN The Body shoot.
6: ESPN The Body. That's a great pull, Dave. Well done. ESPN Mag used to be. It was underrated. Remember how big it was?
4: Oh, yeah. It was gigantic.
5: Yeah.
4: You definitely kill some flies with that.
2: In fact, remember magazines in general? That was
6: Loved
2: fun.
6: Them.
2: Like AM radio.
6: The basket of them in the corner of the bathroom.
5: Yes.
2: No doubt.
6: Going on.
2: We were running the world. You know, I found out something in this feature, though, this the story about Joel Klatt, I don't think we've ever covered here, which is that little period of time between you being a quarterback and you being a broadcaster. I didn't know anything about your real estate career.
6: Yeah, didn't go well, Bob. You know, it
4: you're such
6: out
4: a charmer. How did it not?
6: At a real estate company, and then 2007 was not the path intended for me.
5: Were you doing it in Colorado?
6: Yeah, I was. It wasn't like traditional real estate. It was a real estate investment trust, kind of a small REIT. We did speculative projects. We invested in conglomerate stuff, and I was an econ major, and they were kind of using me to get into some rooms. Everyone, you know, I mean, people knew who I was. And so I would put together the pro formas and do all the back end numbers on the deal and all the returns and everything like that. And lo and behold, guys, some of those spec homes didn't sell.
2: But you found your way here.
5: Yeah.
4: Yeah. Do you like this better?
6: I love this is my favorite thing, Dave. This is
4: not just us, but this career.
6: Oh, well, the career. Yeah. I mean, this is, I'm super fortunate. And what was in there, and an absolute true story, day I lost my job in real estate, I had no idea what I was going to do. When I drove home, I actually anticipated, like, okay, I'm going to start calling every coach that I know, and I'm going to go be a GA and I'm going to go be a coach. Probably more lucrative than this career, but whatever. And my wife, same day, was in New Jersey on a job interview for a pharmaceutical sales job. And she got the job, was offered, and her offer actually made up exactly my salary, like her raise. And so she was like, hey, I think this is a sign. I think that you're good at this, and I think God wants you to do this, and you should go try to do it. And so I went and got this radio show in Denver. And this guy hired me. I won't say his name. Good dude. But he agreed to pay me $17,000. I maybe saw like $8,200 of that year. Like, I would come home with checks for $200 and Sarah would be like, what is this? And I was like, don't worry about it. Like, it'll be fine.
5: Well,
2: it's pretty good 20 years, though.
5: Yeah.
6: Worked out.
5: I was going to say that the radio pay has not changed much since then.
2: Yeah, so, yeah.
4: I think all of us started out at $17,000.
2: 15-6 yeah, over here on this side of the table. All right, well, let's get down to business. There's plenty to talk about, including, well, again, if I may go back to the item that you threw out in this story that seems to be very relevant due to the times. I feel like we had you on last week to talk about the idea that these guys won't make NFL teams and then they'll go back to the SEC. And then we probably had a laugh because, of course, the SEC punted that out to, you know, way out of the stadium. Well, then the courts actually overruled them. And you said in here, idea to fix college football. we need to get to where the sport can actually enforce its own rules and not be overruled by a court. And boy, does that feel relevant given the state of really this whole summer in college football.
6: Well, and really ever since, just after 2010, it goes all the way back to O'Bannon and House and all these different cases that they're the ones that have been the precursor to where we're at right now. And where we're at right now is basically if you're unhappy, if you feel like you're being treated unfairly, people have started to understand that without antitrust exemption, you can go and win that case. And more than even winning the case, you're definitely going to get a friendly judge somewhere, and certainly in your own hometown who might be a fan of that team. So this is a massive problem. It's one of the things that they were trying to address in this Senate bill that you heard a lot about or maybe heard a lot about over the course of the summer. And that's gotten some traction, and all of the leagues have signed on to that. They've endorsed it as something that they would back. And so there's some hope that this legislation will go through. My fear is that after reading the language in the Senate bill, I don't think that the language is sufficient enough for the antitrust exemption, and we would land back in a very similar, if not the same, situation that we're in, which is a lot of battles going on in the court. What I do find interesting, though, if you just bring it back, that's what we know we need overarching for the entire intercollegiate athletics and the enterprise. We understand that. But what I find more interesting, guys, is that for years, for my entire adult life, and certainly since I started doing this in my career, I always have felt that the league that was the most cohesive and collaborative and that had each other's back was the SEC. There were it was always unanimous that the room felt together. And for the first time, in a long time, that is splintered, and lo and behold, guess who's at the middle of it? Lane Kiffin. And now the conference is all of this is basically the conference against LSU and Lane. It can read as a court ruling and a judge, but it's basically LSU and Lane. And as he does all the time, and listen, I think Lane's great for college football. Some people feel opposite. That's fine. I think he's an incredible offensive coach. But one thing I do know about Lane is, he will be right in the center of attention, then throw his hands up and be like, why am I in the center of attention? Oh, wait, what? I asked my players, guys, and they said, they wanted people that could help us win. Yeah, Lane, you did, because every single player, if asked, hey, if I can replace you to win, do you want me to do that? Everyone raises their hand and says, yeah, buddy, replace me. I love it. It feels so disingenuous. But that's what I find fascinating about this whole situation is that now you have major infighting within the SEC, which I can't remember the last time we saw that, felt that. I mean, look at what Sark said. Sark came out and just blasted him.
5: Yeah, it was great. And now Lane's got this book that not he doesn't have a book, but somebody wrote a book about Lane called Lane Being Lane, detailing all the Lane Being Lane. whatever you thought you heard about Lane, and you are like, is this true? It probably was true. Just chasing chicks left and right and causing his divorce and all that stuff. It's like he can't. I guess he'll never be able to get out of his own way. And like you said, I think he kind of relishes that.
6: If you ask him, there's nothing he could do about it. Out of his control.
4: They threw themselves at him.
5: Yeah, that's right.
6: What do you want him to do?
4: Well, and he leans into it, too. I don't know if you've seen the Dr. Pepper Fansville where he's rolling the window up on Sheriff Boz.
5: Yes. Oh, God.
2: Don't you think?
6: Of course he does. He leans into it, and... I know we're taking a lot of time here, but wouldn't you agree that it feels different in college football right now and that it can't just be talent anymore? Maybe in the late 20-teens, the Bama, Georgia, Clemson era of college football, it was certainly dominated by the variable of talent acquisition. And sorry, I got a helicopter flying right over me. It's Lane. it felt dominated by talent acquisition, basically recruiting. If you recruited the best, you were going to have a chance and maybe win the national championship. And there's certainly an element of talent acquisition, and now it just takes different forms, high school recruiting, transfer portal, so on and so forth. But it feels like with the dispersion of talent, without the ability to stockpile talent like Bama and Georgia and Clemson were doing, as we have a bunch of teams around the country, coaching matters more, cohesive chemistry, culture, execution, in particular in big moments, all of that stuff, those variables have increased as the talent has dispersed around the country. My fear for LSU, I think that's an incredibly talented team. I think that they are going to handle Clemson. That's a really good team. He's a fabulous coach, there's no doubt. But there's also going to be some adversity, and probably more adversity than what teams in the past had to deal with. You know, I'm watching the Vince Young documentary, the Untold documentary, and back in 05, man, you had one or two tough games in the regular season. Certainly wasn't Colorado and Austin, Vince, I can tell you that. But you had one or two tough games. And then, like, you know, you win your conference and you would go play for the BCS National Championship. Not that there wasn't adversity, but there's certainly more now. People lament even Indiana's schedule last year. They had to win on the road in a close game at Iowa, on the road against Oregon. They had to beat Penn State on the road. They had to beat Ohio State. That's before the playoff, where they've got to handle Alabama. They've got to beat Oregon again. They've got to play Miami. I think my point would be that I think the intangibles in college football now are playing a much greater factor in who we crown as a national champion. And when you put together a program like they have at LSU, however talented it is, and I'm sure it's as talented as any out there, do they have the cohesiveness and the chemistry and the relationships, rather than the transactional nature in which they were put together, to go and fight through all that adversity? And that's where I would highly doubt it.
5: Yeah, and you mentioned Sark, and Sark basically was saying, how do you tell a kid that's been there for 9 months working his ass off that suddenly he's being replaced by some NFL guy that has not even set foot on campus in those 9 months? And it's like, okay, you're gone. And so, yeah, it puts a little bit of distrust in probably a lot of guys' minds moving forward. Like, what are we doing here? I've been working with this guy side by side for all these months. You know, we've been told this and about bonding and cohesiveness and all of it. And suddenly we're just thrown to the gutter because we got a judge to change things.
6: Well, I mean, you just text the players from Ole Miss last year.
5: You're right.
6: I mean, you know, right. Yeah. Like, lane exactly. Be lane, boys, yeah. Lane be lane. But you're exactly right, and Sark's exactly right. He's exactly right. And the tough part about this is that it's not clean, and the reason is because there's actually two different categories of players that are fighting this ruling from the NCAA. NCAA tried to draw a line, and they excluded the class of 2022 in this 5-for-5. Well, now you have guys like, for instance, let me give an example. Stephen Daly, okay, a game I have, Indiana. Stephen Daly, a defensive tackle, he's a class of 2022, and his eligibility is exhausted in the old rules, but in the new rules, he would have another year. Now, he did not go to an NFL camp. So he has stayed and tried to basically fight the ruling and gain eligibility and get grandfathered in based on this ruling. So he has not been in an NFL camp. That feels like a very different scenario than a guy that goes to NFL camp and then was like, wait, hold on, I'm going to get cut, but I can go back there and make money and play. Yeah, sign me up. So there's obviously two different players here, and my fear is that they're going to get lumped into the same ruling when I think there should be a two different outlooks on this. There probably needs to be some exemption to grandfather in the class of 2022, high school graduating class of 2022, so long as they haven't taken part in any professional activities. Once you go to the NFL, it's like, sorry, man. Like, that's it's been that way forever. We've seen guys forever and ever go to the NFL, and it's like, once you cross that line, you can't come back. And sorry, I'm not sorry.
2: This is Joel Klatt. He's with us every Wednesday at this time. And a little bit of football as we enter week one.
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0: What's up, fellas? Mike Golic Jr. here. Labor Day weekend is back, and so is football. 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
9: Good morning. Good Sunday morning. This is not Mark Elfenbein. This is Saad Youssef. And filling in for Mark Elfenbein alongside Ryan Baldwin, who you usually hear on the tickers throughout the week. Baldy, how are you doing?
10: Pretty good, pretty good. A little sad there's no Elf today. It means no bagels, but he shouldn't have said what he said. And he'll have to serve his 1 week suspension and
9: that's right.
10: Hopefully be back on the other side. We'll see if Cumulus takes any extra action on him. It's 2026.
9: You can't
10: be acting
9: things.
10: Like that.
9: That's right.
10: It's a shame.
9: No, Elf will be back next week, but we are filling in the meantime. And there's a lot to get into, and we're gonna have a football heavy show, that's for sure. But you know, when you talk about just what this time of year is all about in terms of, you know, the action on Saturdays, getting you ready for all the football coming up. This is the flow that we're finally about to get into, which is exciting. NFL starts this week a little earlier than usual. On Wednesdays is the season opener, but college football, man, it is in full swing and it's fun.
10: Yeah. It's that time of year where we're through the dog days of summer. We've made it. And especially as like ticker guy.
9: Yeah.
10: That's always the worst part of the year, right? It's been a little bit offset this past couple of years by Summer Olympics and World Cup. Mm-hmm. And I'm kind of dreading next year when I assume we are not going to have baseball. And I'm going to have, like, WNBA golf and tennis tickers for an entire summer.
9: Mm-hmm.
10: And then we'll reach again this magical point of football is back. I have something to do every Saturday and every Sunday until, what, January?
9: Yeah.
10: Late January, we'll mm-hmm. have football every weekend. It's a glorious time. And that means, of course, we're going to have to talk about that the entire show, which is fine.
9: Yeah.
10: I've missed football.
9: No complaints.
10: And it's not like just, we're so close to starting like next week to not having to talk about the same things from training camp over and over again, right? We can actually get into game analysis and what the team looks like. But that's next week because we are 1 week from today, Cowboys opening the season against the Giants.
9: Fun times. Real quick before we get going, introducing the crew on the Ticket Tickers, we have Michael Dixon, as you know him from Stars coverage right here on the Ticket. Producing the show is Dylan Reed, and on the board is Carter. So we have the full crew. Baldy, before we get into college football and the NFL, which there's a lot to get into, there's...
10: Yeah, so Cowboys going to Giants before, and I got the, man, I don't want to say I drew the short straw, because there is a lot of fun things about all the full-timers have to go to at least one Cowboys away game.
9: Have to.
10: Yes. Well, the non-hosts, right? The auxiliary full-timers, your ticker guys, producers, and I mean, like, there's good and bad things about it, right? It really depends on where you're going. Like, I've been to now five different cities, I want to say. Philly, Washington. Maybe it's only been four. It's been, I think, four trips that I've done. And I've got the Green Bay game this year, which will be fun. But then we ended up short one person for New York this Sunday. And so, as sports director, I ended up having to go to that one. So I'll be heading out Saturday. And I really don't know what to expect, because I haven't been up to that area before. And part of the problem is I have no idea where we're staying yet. And MetLife is in Jersey. It's across the bridge. And if we get in on a Saturday and we're staying in Jersey, getting back over to New York to go do something seems like it might almost be an impossibility.
9: I've done that trip both on the Cowboys charter and just on my own as well. I've always stayed in Jersey because, like you said, the stadium's there. That's what makes it more convenient. Getting an Uber can be really, really absurd depending on what time of day you're going and how you're trying to get back. Your best bet is to, you know, either catch the train. Which I don't know exactly how, like, you know, what the routes are and how it, you know, how it gets there and all those things. But regardless, that's probably your best bet. Ubering, if you're going to do it, the main thing is you want to just find someone else that you can share the Uber with. I remember one time I did it with two other people, and we just split the fare three ways. So it can be kind of expensive getting back, but as long as you're, like, getting there is fine. Coming back, especially at night, is where it gets brutal. I remember the last time that I went for work, and I went there, and I was at Central Park, underestimated how big Central Park is, and tried to catch an Uber back to my hotel in Jersey. I remember the fare was about $157 or $160, something like that, just for a one-way coming back. I mean,
10: good Lord,
9: dude. Yeah.
10: And see, that makes me go, like, okay, do I even want to go over there for what'll essentially be like a few hours?
9: Right.
10: Right. Because the ticket guys fly on the Cowboys charter, and we stay in the same hotel as the Cowboys. But that means we're on their schedule. Mm-hmm. And a lot of times they're not leaving until, like, afternoon, early afternoon.
9: Right.
10: And that's what, like a 5-hour flight out to New York?
9: No.
10: What?
9: No. It's okay, like that's 3 hours.
10: Can I? Sidebar.
9: It's 3 hours plus one because of the time change, but 3 hours.
10: I have a huge blind spot in airplane travel time.
9: It's not 5 hours.
10: I didn't think I was going to say that, but, like, it feels like it'd be so far away. And, like, I have no idea how far away the flight to Green Bay is. I don't know if that's 6 hours, 4 hours.
9: This is the benefit of living in Dallas. I don't know that you have a 5-hour flight domestically, not counting like Hawaii and Alaska. So, No. It's like 3 hours. I think Seattle's like 3.5.
10: Even still, we're getting in there, like, if we lose the hour, we're not getting there till like 6, right? And that's getting to the airport. And by the time you file everything out and you got the buses going to the hotel, you're probably not getting to the hotel until like 6:37, depending on when you're staying.
9: Yeah.
10: And then again, I'm like, okay.
9: The last time you've been to New York?
10: Never. I've actually never been to New York or New Jersey.
9: Okay, see, that, in my opinion, it's probably worthwhile just for you to check it out. But the only stipulation I would add to that is that you have to be somebody that's willing to stay out late. You can't be trying to come home. I know it's like a 1 p.m. game. No.
10: No, it's a Sunday night.
9: It's Sunday night. So... Yeah, I don't know why I got that mixed up, but as if the Cowboys could ever be at noon on an opening Sunday. But no, I think, well, okay, then you have two options. You either can go Saturday night and choose to stay out late, which can or cannot work out depending on what you're trying to do, because we'll get into this at 7:50, but I was just there this past week, and things do... It sneaks up on you on how much does close up, even at Times Square in the evening and stuff like that. So you either do that, or you get up Sunday early morning and you get out there.
10: And beat the rush out there.
9: Beat the rush out there, and then you're back by like 3, 4 o'clock, and you'll be totally fine for that.
10: Yeah, I'll have to see what time, because we also take the media buses over there, because otherwise you're trying to Uber into the stadium, and the buses will take you right up to the media entrance as well, and that's much easier.
9: And you can't walk to the stadium at all, so.
10: Yeah, so maybe I'll do the Sunday one, because I do want to go and see what all is in New York, and maybe not hit everything, but hit a couple of things. But trying to get in, like, in the prime of Saturday night feels like it's going to be such a kick in the balls that I don't know. And let's be real, we do get to expense some things, but I don't think $160 Uber drive is going to get Cumulus's attention.
9: Yeah, I don't think it's not always that bad, but yeah, it's I think you're probably on your own for that. So, but that it's exciting, man. I'm glad that you're getting to go. I always loved making that trip, whether it was on the team plane or even by myself. Like, that region, that whole area, especially New York itself, it just hits different. People, for as much as I traveled with, on the NFL beat and hockey, which hockey was a lot of Canada, I always say the two places that always felt different, because a lot of America kind of just runs together sometimes, the two places that always felt different was New York and Montreal. So, even going to Toronto, Vancouver, a lot of it is very similar to, other areas that you've been to, but New York is definitely different.
10: Well, I'll be there 1 week from today, and so will the Cowboys as they take on the Giants at MetLife at 7:11 on the ticket. Ryan Baldwin, Saad Youssef filling in for Elf, and coming up next, we will dive into the Cowboys gearing up for the season opener.
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3: Ticker. Craziness in Ann Arbor last night. Number 16 Michigan beats Western Michigan 13-12 on a last second Hail Mary after officials controversially put 1 second back on the clock. Wolverines had appeared to lose when the previous Hail Mary attempt was broken up out of the back of the end zone, but Michigan with another chance and surviving an upset that would have had shades of Appalachian State almost 20 years ago. Number 11, LSU beats Clemson 51-10 in Lane Kiffin's debut. The Tigers roll behind 230 passing yards and 113 rushing yards from transfer quarterback Sam Levitt. Kickoff delayed almost 2 hours because of weather, but LSU off and running in Kiffin's first season after he spent six with Ole Miss. And the Rangers lose 6-3 to the Rays in 10 innings. First baseman Jonathan Aranda with a three-run homer off a closer Jacob Latz in the 10th inning. Texas does not lose any ground after Houston loses to Arizona, but manager Skip Schumacher preaching urgency after the game.
4: Do whatever we can to try to get this right because time's running out here. We got to start collecting some wins because we're digging ourselves a little bit of a hole right now, and we got to fight out of it, and there's only one way out is to fight, and we got to get going.
3: Rangers still 3 games back in the division. That is the Ticket Ticker. I'm Michael Dixon on Sports Radio 96.7 to 1310. 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
1: Got plenty to talk about now.
2: Yeah, felt very boring before that, and then
1: yeah,
2: ended up with a lot to talk about.
1: A lot of fun. And that'll be coming up here in about 15, 20 minutes at around 7:35. But right now, we're going to talk some Dallas Cowboys. And a lot of the conversation throughout the entire offseason has centered around the defense. And largely, I would say rightfully so. I mean, the defense was historically terrible last year. And not only that, but there actually have been a lot of changes from the defensive coordinator all the way down to the depth chart. I mean, if you look at it, there's, you know, there are some returning members that you're hoping you get a lot more from, such as Deron Bland and, you know, a step up from Donovan Azaraku, all that. But a lot of it has been about the defense, and we are also going to talk about Cowboys defense in about an hour. But one thing that hasn't been talked about, in my opinion, enough this whole offseason has just been about the Cowboys offense and how it's going to evolve and change over the course of, you know, this season, which is year two of Brian Schottenheimer and Clayton Adams as the duo kind of architecting what this looks like and evolving it over from what it was under Jason Garrett, from Kellen Moore to Mike McCarthy, and now in its current iteration. The offense was fantastic last year. There was, you know, not a whole lot that you could complain about. But for as good as it was, once you saw this offense get down into the red zone, they sometimes really struggled to, you know, get the ball into the end zone. Saw too many times that either they were going for it and turnover on downs, or they're kicking a field goal. I think that is an area of the team overall that I think you're going to see some of those drastic improvements this year.
2: Yeah, last year, 57% of the time in the red zone, they scored a touchdown. That was 18th best in the league last year, which is low considering that it was number two, if not number one, overall, the best offense in the league last year. And I think the interesting part of that is they were second in the league in scoring percentage overall. As you mentioned, they got points 48% of the time. And I don't think the one area of that I think is going to weigh the most on Brian Schottenheimer's mind going forward got fixed. And that is the fact that for all the good that it does your team to have Brandon Aubrey, I do wonder if that's almost too much of a safety net, right? How does that change your play calling knowing, okay, if I be aggressive here and we get a 10-yard sack, then, you know, is that affect our field goal percentage where Brandon Aubrey would just be like, I don't need to play aggressive because he can just make it. We're guaranteed 3 points as long as we don't screw up too badly, right?
1: Yeah. Let me just, on that point, also give a little bit of an unpopular take that maybe I hope doesn't manifest itself. But Brandon Aubrey was a little shaky towards the end of the year last year and missed a couple of kicks in the preseason too that this year that I'm not saying I'm concerned, but I don't think that I think that he gives you a good chance from anywhere on the field to come away with points, but I don't think he's necessarily automatic. I don't think that you know that you're getting 3 points. I think you know that you have a chance to get 3 points anytime you cross midfield, but I think they have to be careful with how they play with that as well.
2: Maybe, but I think until he shows a little shakiness in the regular season, you're still going to trust Brandon Aubrey's body of work.
1: For sure.
2: And that's why I think, again, it's difficult as a coach to kind of talk yourself into, okay, I should be aggressive here, or I should change my play calling and not have that safety net available, right? I think is still going to play a factor this year. Hopefully, in year two, you can figure out ways to be better in the red zone, whether that's drawing up different schemes. Maybe Clayton Adams takes a step forward and kind of helps Brian Schottenheimer develop better end zone run scenarios that you can deal with, because it's just not acceptable with the offensive talent you have, especially with everybody healthy this year when you look at it and you have CeeDee Lamb and George Pickens and whoever you want to throw in at the third, whether it's Kevontae Turpin for a little bit of speed, maybe

0: that gives you an end-around look in the red zone to try and look at. Or you have Flannoy that's in there. Heck, maybe you could even have Cannon Brown in there as just a big body to throw it up to. You have options. There's really no reason to be this poor in the red zone again. And while the defense, we expect it to be better, any pressure you can take off of them throughout the season is only going to make you more successful. And you can do that just by being more consistent in the red zone and not having to settle for three.
1: Yeah, I think there's a lot of returning. All the main characters are returning. Dak Prescott, CeeDee Lamb, George Pickens, Jake Ferguson, and Javonte Williams. That's the core of the offense that you look for from a skill position standpoint. But I do want to tap into a little bit of what you just talked about, which is maybe some of the supporting cast become more of a situational football type thing for the Cowboys. Ryan Flannoy, to me, came on in the second half of last year, and Kevontae Turpin, as much as I do love Kevontae Turpin's skill set overall, both in the return game and on offense with the speed, I do think that he is a special teams player. He is not somebody that just naturally translates to offense in similar way. And it's not a slight against him. This is how Devin Hester was. The Bears tried to play him at receiver. It's just there's a different flow to running routes than there is straight line speed.
0: Yeah, but you say that, but how many, we did see a number of plays last year where Kevontae Turpin, I don't remember what week it was, but it was just a 3 yard slant that he took to the house with his speed. And you can, that's not making him the third time number three receiver overall, but use him in these areas.
1: Yeah,
0: right?
1: But that's an entirely different conversation from playing in the red zone, because it's not about the 3 yard slant. It's about how the defense is condensed once you're closer to the red zone. We did not see a lot of Kevontae Turpin success in the red zone last year. You mostly the last 2 years saw Kevontae Turpin breaking off big passes and long touchdowns. That's not what we're talking about here. So I think Flannoy, Camden Brown, but I think the guy for me that's the X factor here is probably Brevin Spanford, because I think you're finally getting to a point where you can shed Luke Schoonmaker's draft pedigree and just kind of accept him for who he is, which is a third tight end on a decent football team. You don't have to force feed him. You don't have to find ways to incorporate him into the offense. You know that you have Ferguson, who has a great chemistry with Dak, particularly in down the seam in the red zone. George Pickens is a big pot and body. Ryan Flannoy is, and CD is, you know, everything in terms of the route running and all that. I would love to see them do a little bit more with Brevin Spanford, who is probably their biggest body frame to frame, and offers you a lot more versatility in that tight area. And especially if you choose to run out there with a two tight end offense, and it could be two tight ends, three tight ends, whatever. But if you get Spanford on the field and you're taking whoever off, I think in the red zone, ideally the personnel I would like to see there is Javonte Williams at running back, Spanford, Ferguson, Pickens, and CD. But, you know, you can make an argument for Flannoy getting on there and things like that as well. But I think Spanford is the one that is the key to unlocking whatever red zone woes they have.
0: It does feel like you at least have more options this year, right?
1: A little bit.
0: Again, even if you just throw out Kevontae Turpin just to get eyes on him. If you don't see him normally in the red zone, that's just another look for the defense, right? Maybe you don't use him at all. Maybe you run one jet sweep just to get as that on film. Or you can run Brevin Spanford in a two tight end set. Maybe just one tight end. Maybe you just, it gives you options. Just having these guys.
1: It does, but Turpin was there last year. So, I mean, there's not really a difference in that. There's a reason why they don't use him often in the red zone. And Schottenheimer's talked about this before as well, as did McCarthy, that once you get into the red zone, there is a lot more finesse. There's a lot more technicalities that come into play. Now, I'm not saying that he can't be used, especially in a jet sweep type situation, but from a, you know, not gimmicky way, which has really been frustrating with Turpin beyond the red zone as well. He's usually used mostly as a gimmick, not really as a third wide receiver or fourth wide receiver. I do think that this year that they have the personnel rounded out to be a lot better there.
0: It feels like, though, that a lot of last year the issue was it just didn't feel like they were very creative in the red zone, I guess.
1: Yeah.
0: I'd have to go back and watch every single one, but I don't ever remember really going, wow, okay, that was a nice play design. Whereas how many times have we seen in the Andy Reid, Patrick Mahomes era, they pull out a play that is like, okay, this was, and they'll go back and tell straight to whoever's color commentating, and you can see the creativity that goes into opening that up. I think that the personnel this year is better suited to allowing those options, right? Last year, Flannoy hadn't really grown. He was in the process of growing into this third receiver, right? He wasn't quite there when he started.
1: Right.
0: You didn't have a really big body like Camden Brown last year on the roster. Mm-hmm. You have those options this year. You didn't have a whole lot of faith in Luke Schoonmaker. You do in Span Ford this year.
1: Right.
0: I just think you have options, and that gives that. That's something that I think Brian Schottenheimer and Clayton Adams can work on, just having those options and being a little bit more creative in the red zone and not just going, all right, first and five from the, or first and goal from the five. How about Javonte Williams up the middle? Let's see what happens.
1: Right. And the last thing I'll say on this real quick is I do think that whatever we're talking about with Brevin Spanford, Ryan Flannoy, Turpin, whatever, a lot of this is going to just fall on the main characters. You know, there's the saying in hockey, you need your best players to be your best players. At the end of the day, whether it's the red zone or not, offense in general, it comes down to Dak, CeeDee, Pickens, Javonte, Ferguson. That is the core that needs to be better. And Ferguson in particular, I would like to see more in the red zone, more creativity with him in the red zone. And then the X factor in all of this, of course, is you need your offensive line to hold up. And there are some questions on both ends at the tackle position. So you do need that to hold up for sure. But I do think the Cowboys are equipped to be better in the red zone. And to be honest, there's no excuse for them not to be better than last year and not to be a top 10 red zone offense overall.
0: We'll dive back into the Cowboys at 8-10 when we take a look at the defensive side of the ball. Try and figure out what a successful defense looks like this year, because, boy, that is a wide range there. It is 7:31 on the ticket. Ryan Baldwin, Saad Youssef filling in for Mark Gelfenbein. Coming up next, a couple of wacky games in college football.
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2: Thank you, Dylan. 7:36 here on The Ticket. Saad Yusuf, Ryan Baldwin filling in for Mark Elfenbein. Taking you up till 9 o'clock when we'll mix around with Whip. Work in progress. Those boys will be taking you up for the next 3 hours afterwards. But right now, Baldy, college football has been back. It's been a couple weeks, but I don't know. Yesterday kind of felt like the first week in a sense. It almost... I don't know. Maybe it's living in Dallas, in Texas overall. It almost feels like I need a gradual buildup to my football season. So first, I'm invested a little bit in the high school football scene. I like to watch, you know, prospects that I know and how they're going to play out. That's kind of what the last 2 weeks were. Then this week, I kind of shift my attention more to the college game. And yeah, matchups are a little better, too.
3: I still don't like week zero.
2: Not a big fan.
3: Let's just go ahead and start it all on 1 week. Week zero is just overplayed.
2: Yeah, I don't mind starting off with like a cupcake necessarily, the way Texas is, for example, and then moving to Ohio State for week two. I get that, but I'm with you. I don't like the weird week zero game either. It feels too much like a tease after we've already been teased with, you know, NFL preseason and all this stuff. But I guess if you're just watching college football and there's no preseason, week zero kind of serves as that. But
3: yeah, let's get into some of the ranked teams before we get into the wildest game last night. So it started off really on Thursday. You had Utah and Missouri. I mean, again, a lot of these matchups are just ranked teams beating up on cupcakes as you get ready for a tough conference schedule. Utah takes down Idaho. Missouri beats Arkansas Pine Bluff. Then Friday, Miami goes, has a good showing in Stanford. Oklahoma, it's UTEP, and all of these have that asterisk of, you know, you're playing X team. Like, how competitive is this other team going to be? John Mateer looked really good for Oklahoma. They looked much improved, and they showed why they were worthy of a 10 spot to start the year. And then USC goes in there 2-0 after they take down Fresno State. So fully expected Friday slate, I think.
2: Yeah.
3: Then Saturday, starting with Indiana versus North Texas, a big one for you and I.
2: Yes.
3: As we are mean greeners, and a lot of the people up here at the station are. And none of us really expected North Texas to go in and put any pressure on Indiana. I think a lot of us were hoping, you know, let's just have a decent showing and cover.
4: I did.
3: You had North Texas going in and giving Indiana trouble?
4: Yep.
3: Okay. Well, did that pan out for you?
4: Nope.
3: Okay.
1: He believes in the Mean Green.
3: I believed in the Mean Green to cover, and cover they did.
2: Yes.
3: It's 39.5, and it was 52-16. Josh Hoover looks like he will step into Fernando Mendoza's shoes just fine. I think a lot of what North Texas did will work in the American Conference, just not against the sixth best team in the nation.
2: No, and also I'm invested in UNT, and I'm you know, passively am watching and hoping they do well. But I'm also invested in Oklahoma State, the second Mean Green team this year. So,
3: and they did not have a good showing. No. They looked awful and lost to Tulsa.
2: Yeah.
3: For a team that's supposed to be on the up and up and one of the contenders in the Big 12.
2: Yeah,
3: that's losing the opener to Tulsa. And then on top of that, to get the entire fan base ball sacked by that video of quote-unquote Oklahoma State walking down the streets of Tulsa, and it was actually a video of the Dutch fans from back during the World Cup in Houston. It's a rough start to Morris's time in Oklahoma State.
2: For sure.
3: In Stillwater.
2: And I think it was always a little bit overblown as to what it could be because everyone's like, well, you stole all UNT's players. UNT plays second-class football. You're playing top-class football now. Doesn't matter. I mean, if you stole all the best players from the Mac, like, are you do you all of a sudden feel good in a Power Five conference? Like, I don't think so. So it was always being oversold a little bit, but I did feel like they would have had a better showing than what they did against Tulsa.
3: Yeah. Ohio State, Georgia, Texas, Texas A&M. I mean, all these teams are blowing out their opponents. Texas Tech, Alabama has no issues, BYU.
2: Georgia. But
3: you really only had two teams in the top 25 that really struggled. And the first one, Boise State, is probably better than, you know, teams like Ball State, and definitely better than teams like Texas State and Tennessee State. But Oregon had really struggled with the Broncos. Ended up pulling out a 34-27 win. A little bit nerve-wracking to start your season.
2: Yeah, I think, you know, we'll see as we go on if that was more Oregon or more Boise State. But I was talking about this yesterday on the Funhouse as well, that I'm getting to a point where I'm still at the point with college football where when I turn it on Saturdays, I am fully in and I'm enjoying all of it. It's awesome. The games are great. But I am getting to a point now where I'm in favor of just abolishing the top 25, the preseason top 25. Just because with the way the football is being played year round, meaning like recruiting, all that stuff, transfer portal, NIL, everything, it's just impossible to tell how good a team is in week one. Now, Oregon being number two, maybe that holds up, but I know Indiana wasn't number one last year when the season started, and you just don't know. And it works both ways. Like, Indiana got all these transfers and they won the Natty. Colorado got a bunch of transfers and they fell flat. So there's no good rhyme or reason to it, but this game is a good example of, I don't really know what to make of it, and I'm not really here the day after to make some exclamation about, well, Oregon struggled against an unranked team, or Boise State put up a good fight against number two, because I don't know how good either team is.
3: Before we get into the most controversial game last night, I want to touch on LSU as well. They absolutely dismantled Clemson, 51-10. Another one of those games where I'm waiting to see, really. LSU looks really good. Just put that out there first. I do want to see how Clemson's season shapes up. That could shed some more light on what kind of game this actually was.
2: Mm-hmm.
3: But the big deal coming out of it is the two players that were pro players that joined LSU were not on the active roster for Friday. They were left for yesterday. They were left off. And then Lane Kiffin afterwards in the post game going, yeah, imagine if we had NFL players on the roster.
2: Yeah.
3: And the one thing that sports always needs is a good villain. And it is good to see Lane Kiffin just kind of lean into that. Especially earlier in the week, he was very, oh, well, the leadership council said, and who am I to go against the leadership council if they said it was okay? For him to actually just lean into the villain role, just do that for the rest of the season. College football, sports in general, loves a good villain story. People love something to root against. And just lean into it, dude. Everybody knows the situation. Everybody knows on every other team, even if coaches won't say it, if it was legal, they would do it to improve their ability to win. Just own it. Own it and just be the villain.
2: Yeah, and I do like the way that he is leaning into it, especially because the guy on the other side, Dabo, is the perfect example of a villain who is the opposite, doesn't lean into it, tries to play it holier than thou. And Dabo's been this way for years, from before players were getting paid and all that stuff. He's been this way where he likes to, you know, he likes to make villainous comments and then just play scared afterwards. Whereas Lane is leaning into it. Doesn't make him likable. I still detest the guy, but at the same time, I can respect the fact that he's leaning into it. And that's why, you know, even if you have two players that were pro players and are now going to be on your roster, I'm fine with, regardless of whether they're star players or not, with them being on the roster, because you're right, a lot of other teams would have done it if they could. And Lane is not winning a PR battle with the way he got to LSU last year and now all that transpired, not to mention his history before that. He's not winning a public PR battle by not signing two players who played in the NFL preseason. So I love the fact that he's leaning into it. I hope he continues doing that. Hell, even Texas Tech is a good example of the other side, where you became the villains, and then you kind of, you know, shelled up a little bit. just embrace it. Just be like, hell yeah, this is the way the sport is going. We're not doing anything wrong, and we're happy to be here.
3: And now let's dive into the most controversial from Saturday's games. Michigan and Western Michigan. On paper, another one of those matchups that we saw throughout the rest of the day. Except Michigan puts together 7 points in the first quarter and then proceeds to look very un-Wolverine. 3 turnovers, nothing much happening offensively. The defense holds up just fine. They give up a field goal in each of the first 2 quarters and then 6 points in the fourth quarter. And all of a sudden, Michigan finds themselves trailing 12-7. They do get the ball for the final drive. They get to the Western Michigan 47-yard line with 7 seconds left, and it's like, okay, here we go. We got to just throw it up. It's a Hail Mary pass going towards the back of the end zone. The Western Michigan defender has a foot out of bounds and jumps up and touches the football. And that is where, by the rules of college football, that's where the clock stops. If you jump from an out-of-bounds position to touch the ball, that's where the clock stops.
2: Mm-hmm.
3: On the broadcast, from everything the viewer and the audience can see, the clock hits zero before a player touches the ball. And so Western Michigan players running on the field, everybody's celebrating, going nuts, all of a sudden, hold up, we're going to review the play. And all of a sudden, the referees put a second back on the clock. Michigan gets one more chance at the Hail Mary. This time the ball a little bit short of the end zone, but Buchanan catches it and falls into the end zone for a touchdown. Michigan ends up winning it 13-12, and the rules expert on NBC for the broadcast was like, yeah, I don't know what to tell you, because on our screen, which is synced up with the game clock, it says zeros before anybody touches it.
2: Yeah,
3: and we get a statement from the Big Ten afterwards that there was apparently a desync somewhere between the broadcast and the in-stadium clock, and they try and put out this video that doesn't look anything like the game clock from what we can tell, and trying to match things up. The Western Michigan Conference is not going to dispute the MAC is not going to dispute the results. I thought this might be the first temporary restraining order injunction filed for an on-field game that we are going to see, but I don't think you're going to find a single soul outside of Michigan that is going to say that that was a legitimate win.
2: I don't think there's very many souls in Michigan that would think it's a legitimate win either. I mean, and the statement itself from the Big Ten last night was a complete sham. I mean, when you look at what they said, the second paragraph says, 85 minutes prior to the game, all broadcast cameras used for the replay system, including the camera on the game clock, are synced using a strobe system to ensure all cameras are aligned. And I love the community note it got community noted. That's how bad it was. Yeah. And the community note reads, this post contradicts itself. The statement claims that all broadcast cameras, including the one pointed at the clock, were synced prior to the game. It then shows a video inconsistent with NBC broadcast cameras, which were supposedly synced to the clock prior to the game. Regardless of what happened there, this was, as soon as there was a second put back on the clock, I've never rooted against a team more than Michigan, because as somebody who, you know, and you can relate to this, because I know you like to play contrarian quite a bit.
3: What?
2: But as somebody who has made a very strong position out of, you don't lose the game because of a bad call and refs and all this, I just can't do blaming the refs for a penalty here or there. Bad calls happen, whatever. And even then, like, I don't have a problem with calling out refs for bad calls, but it really usually annoys me in any sport when people will say, well, it's rigged because of the refs. And I'm just like, no, it's not. They made a mistake, whatever. This is a tough look for someone like me today, because I don't know how to tell you that it's not rigged, because this is inexcusable. The thing is, it's not even close, right? Like, it's not even like Cowboys Packers last year. If you remember that game at the end of regulation or at the end of, maybe it was at the end of overtime when it could have ended up being a tie game, or maybe it was Cowboys Giants, whatever game it was, Giants it was. they were at home. The ball fell incomplete in the back, and then there was like 1 second left, and then Aubrey went and made the game-winning field goal for the Cowboys to beat the Giants. This was not even that close. This was about a whole second after. So I don't know, man. Just inexcusable. Really puts a sour taste in your mouth for it to happen. And then to me, it's even worse to put out a statement to try and justify it. Just own up to the mistake.
4: This is idiocracy.
3: It is idiocracy. And that's one of the things, too. Your entire storyline around college football in general has just been around controversy headed into the season. And here you have a chance to just get through week one without any major controversy on the field. Can't even do that. Can't even go through that week one without some sort of major on-field controversy. It looks really bad for the Big Ten. I'm kind of surprised the MAC's not doing anything about it, but they're probably not trying to sour their relationship with the Big Ten any.
2: Yeah.
3: And ultimately, I hope the CFP just looks at and goes, yeah, we're basically just chalking that up to a loss. Doesn't matter that's a win. And that is the nice thing about the CFP being independent, is they can just be like, we can say that that may be a win on the schedule, but we're not going to count it.
2: And to be fair, real quick, I don't think it's even going to matter, because if Michigan is playing like that against Western Michigan, I don't know that they're really going to be in that discussion at the end of the year anyways.
3: Good point. All right, that is a weird week to start college football, and there's more games tonight, and of course it wraps up with SMU playing Florida State on Monday right here on the ticket. 7:53 on the ticket, Ryan Baldwin, Saad Youssef filling in for Mark Elfenbein. Coming up next, Saad gives us some details on his odyssey around the Northeast.
5: We don't have to scrub up to get inside the brains of our football friends this season. 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You'll hear from Tim Kalashaw and Joe Hoyt. 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
11: Do you remember the nervous excitement of your first day of college? I just went to my 40th high school reunion. Can't believe it. I still remember those folks like it was yesterday. For today's incoming freshmen, that anxiety you and I probably felt now starts months earlier, online. Before freshmen ever set foot on campus, a lot of them now feel pressure to find their friends, even their roommates, through incoming class social media groups. Now, this sounds harmless enough, but a lot of these pages are in fact run by outside companies, not the schools. Some even charge a fee to post. Put another way, they're profiting off of kids' anxiety about being lonely. Here's the thing. You don't need your friends picked out before day one. I can almost guarantee you the best friends your kids are going to make are the ones they meet the old-fashioned way, face-to-face. I'm Dr. Sanjay Gupta, helping you live a better life.
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0: Ticket brought to you by Mark Spain Real Estate. Number 16, Michigan survives a scare from Western Michigan. The Wolverines went 13-12 on a Hail Mary. After officials put 1 second back on the clock, Michigan wins in Coach Kyle Whittingham's debut. The Big Ten Conference backing the replay process after it appeared the game was over. Elsewhere in the top 25 last night, number 11 LSU rolls Clemson 51-10 in Coach Lane Kiffin's debut. Number 8, Texas A&M blanks Missouri State 50-0. Number 12, Texas Tech beats Abilene Christian 33-10. And the Rangers lose to the Rays 6-3 in 10 innings. Jonathan Aranda breaks a 3-3 tie with a three-run homer off of closer Jacob Latz. The Rangers still three back in the division after Houston loses to Arizona manager Skip Schumacher.
1: Tighter games are the ones that, in late losses, are the ones that sting the most, but chance to split the series against a good team tomorrow is vital, and we have to split the series tomorrow.
0: Series finale from Arlington at 1:35 this afternoon. That is the Ticket Ticker. I'm Michael Dixon on Sports Radio 96.7 at 1310. 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
3: Straight up 8 o'clock here on The Ticket. Saad Youssef and Ryan Baldwin filling in for Mark Elfenbein. We've got another hour to go. We're going to get back into some NFL football as we talk Cowboys and how good the defense is supposed to be here coming up in about 15 minutes, but Baldy, I was on a bit of a trip for the last week or so. It was actually less than a week, but I left town on Saturday and returned Thursday night. And I at that time I had driven almost over 1,800 miles and hit like six different cities, and it was a great time.
4: Okay, so how long has this been in the works, this plan? How spur of the moment was this?
3: So I had a friend's wedding on Saturday in Washington, D.C., and this was actually not a road trip. As much as I drove, this was not a road trip. We flew from Dallas to D.C., and we had the wedding for my friend on Saturday. Now, that was planned for months, obviously.
4: Sure.
3: But everything that followed after was more of a recent development. We're like, you know, we're already making our way all the way up there, and the wife had never been up to the Northeast beyond just D.C. before. So I made an itinerary, and we went from Saturday in D.C. just doing the wedding to then Sunday spending the entire day in Washington, D.C. doing museums, cafes, all those kind of things. Sunday night, if you listened to the Funhouse last night or yesterday, then you know where this is going. But Sunday night, drove to Scranton, Pennsylvania.
5: Oh, no way.
3: And spent all day Monday in Scranton going to Alfredo's, Cooper's, Chili's, you know, Poor Richard, Steamtown Mall.
4: Everything office related.
3: Everything office related. They had a few murals, visited those, paid homage. Visited the paper company, Penn Paper, which the show is based off of. So,
4: is that just they just lean so far into it at this point because they know that's what's going to get tourism?
3: No, actually the opposite, man.
4: Really? They don't want to hear anything about it?
3: I mean, they have stuff, like they have a couple of murals and they have things here and there. If I was the mayor of Scranton, dude, we'd be leaning into it way more than they do because, And I mentioned this before, I think there might be some sort of like trademark copyright restrictions or something, because yeah, I would lean into it way more, especially in some of those restaurants like Poor Richard's. Yeah, it's a pub, but it's inside of like an arcade. They don't have any office drinks. It's just the name Poor Richard's.
4: Yeah, you got to start leaning into the Kevin or something like
3: something.
4: That.
3: Something. Yeah. Like you got the, you know, whatever. So, yeah, but it was still a good time. It was good for a one-day stop. I think I would have been a little frustrated if this was my whole trip. Like, if I flew out to Scranton as a trip for this, I would have been a little underwhelmed. But for it to be one stop on a bigger trip, it was just fine. So if you're somebody that's a fan of The Office and you just happen to fly to Philadelphia, it's worth making the trek out for a day, but I wouldn't just do it, you know, just for Scranton itself. But that was Monday. Then Monday night we drove from Scranton to New Haven, Connecticut, and we stayed in New Haven because there was so much busyness and traffic in New York with hotels. They were so expensive. So we stayed in New Haven, which is about an hour and 15 minutes out from New York and about 2 hours out from Boston. So we were kind of in the middle. And on Tuesday, we drove from New Haven into New York and spent the whole day in Times Square. And then drove back to New Haven at the end of the night. And then on Wednesday, drove up to Boston and did a whole day in Boston.
4: Okay, I have been to Boston for, it was about a weekend with the family, just doing a little trip out there. Part of it was for younger brother's like senior trip. He wanted to hit a bunch of the East Coast ballparks. So went to two Fenway games, did the Independence Trail. Boston's a cool town.
3: There's way more there to do than what you kind of anticipate. Especially if you end up doing some other offbeat things. Like, for example, we went to Harvard, and just because the campus is there, it was a really cool campus, really cool just college town overall, the way they have it all structured. So we just went to go check out the campus, see where all the brightest minds of the country are. And it really was, you know, a cool experience. Actually, the day before that, right when we drove into New Haven, we also went to Yale. Because that's right up there as well. So
4: it's you, big Ivy Leaguer.
3: Yeah, you know, stuff that I could never do as a student. Might as well just see it as a tourist. But yeah, so then we went to Boston, had the best chowder, just great.
4: Chowder. Yeah.
3: And then drove back to New Haven on Wednesday night. And then on Thursday, left New Haven to make our round trip back from D.C. to Dallas and stopped in Philadelphia along the way, got a Philly cheesesteak. And
4: can I say real quick?
3: Yeah.
4: Overrated.
3: Philly cheesesteak?
4: The Philly cheesesteak.
3: Wow.
4: It's not bad.
3: See, I told you like to be contrarian.
4: But maybe it's just like, because when I did do the Philly trip, the Cowboys trip, right? And there was a place nearby the hotel. It's like a 5-minute walk. It's the oldest pub in Philly, right?
3: Okay.
4: And so they have cheesesteak. I'm like, okay, surely I can get like a decent cheesesteak here. I got it. It was okay. And then I hear, oh, well, you didn't go to this place and this place. And
3: I'm anyone mention Sod's to you?
4: No.
3: Because there's this restaurant called Sod's Restaurant, and it has won awards for the best Philly cheesesteak.
4: And I'm
3: going
4: to say, if I have to go to a certain place to get, like, the Philly cheesesteak that everybody rails about, I don't have to. It's not that great. It's not that great.
3: So you're not really impressed with the Philly cheesesteak in general, even in Dallas or wherever. You just don't think the concept of meat, cheese, onion, and bread is a good concept.
4: No, I mean, it's fine, but I just expected going into Philly that I'd be able to just like walk into, not like a chain area, but yeah. I figured the oldest pub in Philly would have a decent cheesesteak, and I was just like, okay, this,
3: Yeah. Yeah, that's a hot take for me, because I love the Philly cheesesteak.
4: And again, the concept of it is not bad. It's bread, meat, cheese, peppers, onions.
3: What else could you want?
4: I was just very whelmed by the one that I got. So, and yeah. I don't really plan on going back to Philly anytime soon because
3: right.
4: of Philly.
3: Yeah.
4: So.
3: No, I mean, I can't say I agree with that or relate to that at all, but I respect the boldness. It's kind of, you know, it's kind of similar to my take. That
4: imagine
3: I think,
4: if like if somebody wanted Texas barbecue, right? And I right. said, oh, well, you have to go to a one specific spot to get really good Texas barbecue.
3: Not really good, but the best. There is a best, right?
4: Sure, but if I'm trying to just showcase Texas barbecue, there's like 7 or 8 different spots that aren't chains in mm-hmm. Dallas that you could send somebody to
3: right.
4: for good barbecue, right?
5: Meat.
4: And like everybody told me afterwards, like, no, you have to go to like this spot. Why didn't you walk to this spot? Because I'm like, if I have to walk to one spot, it's not that great.
3: Yeah. So again, I think I'm also just, I understand what you're saying about the Philly cheesesteak in Philly, but you're just in general not a fan.
4: It's okay. It is okay. I could just get a burger and get pretty much the same thing.
3: Man, that is a sad existence. Sad, sad life.
4: I'm not going to not eat a Philly cheesesteak if it's presented to me.
3: Okay.
4: Okay.
3: Okay.
4: That's good. I don't like hate it.
3: It's not. Maybe my food take was a little hotter from a few weeks ago, which was, I think mayo is extremely overrated.
4: Boy, I think you're going to find a lot of people disagree with you on
3: that.
4: Yeah,
3: I know. I have. Trust me.
4: It's very versatile, too, the mayo.
3: It just adds nothing. It adds empty calories. There's no taste.
4: It adds mayo flavor.
3: Very little.
4: Now, Miracle Whip, I kind of agree with you. Give me some actual real mayonnaise.
3: But. Yeah. But my Philly cheesesteak was great, and I had it at my namesake restaurant, so even better. And
4: I think you're biased.
3: and then we drove down to D.C., all in all, about 1,700 miles, something like that. And then that's not even counting the flight to and from D.C. Before we get out of here, I do want to say I have realized that this is the way that you should vacation, particularly if you are no kid and you're able to, you know, just be in a car, two, three adults, whatever, friend group, whatever it is. With how expensive travel has gotten, if you're going to travel someplace that is just a city and you're not going for a reason, meaning you're not going to Disney World, which is a destination, you're not going to a game in wherever because it's a destination. If you're just going because, hey, I want to check out Seattle, just create a day for Vancouver and Portland along the way. And that's similar to what we did. I mean, the next time that I go anywhere in the Northeast, I can't, unless I'm on a time crunch because I'm there for work or something, I can't imagine not hitting at least 2-3 cities along the way. Like I said, stayed in New Haven. New York was an hour away. Boston was 2 hours away. Every day you can do something different. That's not even counting, you know, you can go up to Bristol if you want to check out ESPN campus. You can drive over to Rhode Island. And, you know, during the fall time, it's a beautiful drive too. So all those things were really fun to do. And I also think that's, you know, kind of a hack on how you can do vacations. So it was a lot of fun.
4: Yeah, just hit that grouping of things that you want
3: to
4: get.
3: And you usually have those things. Look, even if you come to Dallas, for example, if you're not from here.
4: Dallas and Fort Worth. I mean, you can do all of that kind of, well, like, as
3: even
4: a, like,
3: beyond
4: in terms
3: that.
4: Of a grouping kind
3: yeah,
4: of.
3: Yeah, but even beyond that, maybe you also check out Austin or Houston or even New Orleans, you know, like everything that's in the general area, it's just worth checking out if you're not going to routinely make it back to those places.
4: Sounds like a fun trip. Little
3: yeah.
4: Jealous.
3: It was awesome.
4: Don't know if I'm doing that anytime soon with the kid out. I mean, you did ship up to Boston.
3: Yes.
4: That song is everywhere up there. All right, 8:11 on the ticket. Ryan Baldwin, Saad Youssef, filling in for Mark Elfenbein, and then we'll hand things off to Work in Progress. Coming up next, we'll dive back into the Cowboys. What makes for an approving defense this year?
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1: Number 16, Michigan beats Western Michigan on the final play of the game. The Wolverines survive a massive upset on a Hail Mary that came after the officials controversially added 1 second on the clock. Michigan begins the Kyle Whittingham era 1-0 thanks to a stroke of good fortune. But up next, number 10, Oklahoma in Ann Arbor next week. Number 2, Oregon also survives a scare in their opener. The Ducks beat Boise State 34-27 in Eugene. But Oregon with its hands full. Quarterback Dante Moore, 28 for 37, 378 yards and 3 touchdowns. And the Rangers lose to the Rays 6-3 in 10 innings. A late Texas rally ties the game, sends it to extras, but closer Jacob Latz gives up a 3-run homer to first baseman Jonathan Aranda in the 10th. The Rangers remain 3 games back in the division. Manager Skip Schumacher:
2: if I said now you have to have a sense of urgency, I think then that's too late, right? So we have to have that feeling from day one, continue to have that. There's still time, but it's shrinking. We've got to start stacking immediately.
1: Series finale from Arlington this afternoon. That is the Ticket Ticker. 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
4: More than one hour down. 8:19 here on The Ticket. Saad Youssef, Ryan Baldwin filling in for Mark Elfenbein on this delightful football season Sunday. College football is in full swing. The NFL gets going weirdly on a Wednesday because of the international game happening on Thursday. But this is just the best time of the year. A lot of fun, especially as the weather starts to cool down a little bit as well, where we've gone from, you know, over 100 to just

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1: Defense because of Christian Parker taking over, and then you follow that up with Caleb Downs falling into your lap. You trade for Rashawn Gary in free agency. Just a lot. Malachi Lawrence, you know, all these different pieces that are not just newcomers, but also pieces that you've lost in a positive way. No more Kenneth Murray to have to worry about. No more Trayvon Diggs. No more Jack Sanborn. All those guys are gone, so you kind of have a little bit of a fresh slate. And I think the question that a lot of us are asking now is just how good this defense can be. And before we answer that question, I ran these numbers by you, Baldy, and I just want to make sure people understand just what we're talking about here. Last year, the stat that I use mostly to gauge both offense and defense is EPA, because it takes a little bit more context into account than just if you're looking at points allowed per game or yards, definitely yards allowed per game. But even points, there can be some context that's missing in situational football, those kind of things. But last year, the Seattle Seahawks had the number one defense in the NFL by defense total EPA. And their defensive total EPA was 132.77. And if you're wondering the validity of this kind of stat, just know that number two was the Browns, and they had a phenomenal defense. The Texans were three. The Rams were six. The Broncos were seven. So the stuff checks out. The stats line up. The Dallas Cowboys last year, their defensive total EPA, again, the Seahawks were number one at 132. Their defensive total EPA last year was negative 151.41.
2: And I think you could say that would check out as well, based on the based on the eye test and the stats we saw elsewhere.
1: The second worst defense was over 20 points better at negative 128.24. And by the time you got to the Cincinnati Bengals, who were also thought of as a really, really horrendous defense, they were negative 99.68. As bad as the Cowboys were last year, just for context, they were pretty bad in 2024 as well, and they were 100 points better than what they were last year, than what they were in 2024.
2: Yeah, and so the bar, I would say, for a lot of Cowboys fans in terms of their expectations for this defense is lower than it has been in quite some time.
1: Yes.
2: Right? It does not take much this year for this defense in the eyes of everybody to just be improved. And I don't know that nobody's expecting a top 10 defense out of this. I think a lot of people are hoping, and where I kind of fall on this is, we were pretty much dead last year. Let's just get into the top 20.
1: Mm-hmm.
2: You jump 10 spots and you're in the, you know, not seller, and you're towards the top two thirds. Sure. That is an improvement, something to work on. You do still have, as much as you say, you know, it is an improvement to get rid of guys like Trayvon Diggs, there are still a bunch of question marks along the defense. DeMarvion Overshown, we've seen what he can do when he's on the field. The question is, will he be on the field? Jayshon Barham looks like he'll be a solid depth piece as a third-round pick, but he's a rookie who shined in the preseason. How is he going to do against top offenses? D. Winters right now is your other inside linebacker. What all does he have in the tank? And I think the one area that you're probably not overly worried about is along the defensive line. I would say that
1: Quinnen
2: Williams and Kenny Clark.
1: Which is just a weird thing to talk about the Dallas Cowboys like that.
2: I'd say with Quinnen Williams and Kenny Clark, you've got it pretty much locked down. And Otito Ebonya in this new 3-4 will be the nose tackle. I think that's the one area that you're saying, okay, I'm not too worried about that, but I think you can point to questions. Even in the secondary, I know that Caleb Downs generates a lot of excitement. The dude's a rookie.
1: Yeah.
2: You have got to not panic on the first sign of things not necessarily going well this season with him. He's not only a rookie, he's being asked to do a lot in a new defense for him that is not just a, at least from what we've heard from Christian Parker and the offense that has to go against him, this is not a very simple, straightforward defense, and it's not always going to be a 3-4. He wants to bring multiple looks. So Caleb Downs is going to be asked to do a lot.

0: And that's why I'm also not expecting, because this is a brand new defensive coordinator, his first time in the position, and you have pretty much essentially completely redone the defense, I'm not expecting it to be a top 15, top 10 defense. If it can be, I think if you are a above average to average defense, that is a huge success.
1: Yeah, I think so. But I'm going to bend my answer a little bit in saying that I really don't care what the mark is when the year ends. For this defense, for how many new pieces there are, I'm going to be looking at this at least in sections of four, but maybe even trimesters. And what I mean is, I don't care if this is the number 32 defense in September. I'm kind of fine with that. Maybe not 32, but if they're...
0: I was about to say, if you see zero improvement at all...
1: Well, they could be 32 and still improve greatly.
0: If you're 32, I still don't know if that's... by numbers, by EPA, it might be an improvement, but I don't think anybody is going to be saying, oh, we'll just give it four more games.
1: Well, here's the thing. I think that there could be some growing pains with a new coordinator and all those things. And yeah, 32, I'm being a little extreme. But I'm saying if they're a bottom 10 defense in the NFL in September, I'm not overly concerned. What I'm more focused on and what I want to see is not just gradual, but drastic improvements as the season goes along. I need this. And if you're a top 10 defense or top 15 defense by November and December for the second half of the season, I feel a lot better about that. Just with the amount of changes, and I'm not saying this to create excuses for them before they even get going, some struggles out of the gate I think are to be expected. You hope that it doesn't linger for too long, because not only is it all new personnel and new faces, but it's also a defensive coordinator who's doing it for the first time, all those kind of things. Now, the schedule is favorable. You should be able to get through and be in decent shape, by the time you get to mid-October. But I would like to see this team, maybe after the first 3-4 games, take a big step. Even if you're, say, a top 20 defense, I won't be happy with the defense if you're top 20 in September and then you're top 20 in December. There needs to be improvements. If you're number 20 in September, you need to be number 10 in December.
0: It's the first regular season that I can think of in a while where I actually feel invested in the growth of the regular season, right?
1: And people need to realize how big of a statement that is coming from you.
0: Right. I'm not saying that I'm optimistic about it overall, because there's too many questions to be optimistic, in my opinion, but I'm not pessimistic about it either. Mm-hmm. And I'm actually, it's been at least 4 or 5 years since I've been this invested in a regular season. Because by the time you hit, the second and third 12-win seasons of the Mike McCarthy era, I don't care about the regular season anymore. You've proven you can do that. You got to show something in the postseason. They can't.
1: Yeah.
0: Last year, even, I'm like, okay, I'm not really invested in the regular season because it is a brand new offense, brand new head coach. You're bringing in a new offensive coordinator who's never done this. You're bringing in a defensive coordinator who was a pretty good head coach, or not a great head coach. He's a fine defensive coordinator, but we just didn't know what to expect. And then the players that you put around them weren't great.
1: Right.
0: This is the first regular season where I'm looking at it going, okay, I want to watch every game, not necessarily because I think we are going to the Super Bowl, because I don't think we are, despite what some members of the station have said. I think a playoff season is a good benchmark, but I'm more invested in seeing, okay, game to game, week to week, is Brian Schottenheimer's offense evolving alongside Clayton Adams, or has he been found out?
1: Yeah.
0: Is the defense getting better week to week under Christian Parker? And are we setting the baseline for this window of really the next, 3-4 years? Because it ends with Dak Prescott right now, yeah, and you don't have a backup plan.
1: Right.
0: And I don't know if you want to give Dak Prescott another huge contract to try and get him another couple years. But right now you are guaranteed about 3 years in this window.
1: Mm-hmm.
0: And so I don't think that this year is the year. This year is the foundation year, the building block year, the stepping stone year, theoretically. That's why
1: for 2027.
0: That's why I'm interested. Yeah,
1: I agree.
0: This is the year that sets up 27 and 28, and that's why I'm invested in watching this regular season, because if you see no growth offensively, if you have actually gone backwards, besides like Dak Prescott getting hurt or something like that, right? If you see the defense is not improving overall week to week, you don't have a draft class in 2027, really, mm-hmm. if you're looking at your picks. You've sent a majority of them away, and especially so if you decide to use your one remaining first rounder to improve the team this year. There are no reinforcements coming in the future. Jerry Jones has mortgaged a lot of that away for this window. And so if you don't see that growth this year, I think you very well can start. You'll see pessimistic Baldy again real quick.
1: Yeah.
0: If we get to the end of the season and I go, throw up my hands, I go, we went 7-9, dude. And yeah. there was no improvement. And there's actually backslide.
1: Yeah.
0: That is a possibility, too. I mean, I know a lot of, I know
1: that
0: a
1: would
0: lot
1: be,
0: of
1: that
0: people,
1: would be shocking if they backslid.
0: I know a lot of people are, it feels very Rangers-esque, right? Where you're just saying, okay, if the offense can be at that level that they were last year and the defense just steps up a little bit, but what happens if the offense, if that tape that Brian Schottenheimer has given out is too much and teams have figured it out and he's not able to evolve? What happens if the defense does improve a little bit, but not enough to offset that?
1: Yeah.
0: Now, you could look at another, it'd be 7-10, I guess, or 8-9 season. Like, it, as long as you make the playoffs, though, I think a lot of fans will be satisfied.
1: Yeah.
0: And you just treat this year again as a building block year.
1: I think for me personally, as a, you know, as a team for the Cowboys, if making the playoffs, considering a healthy Dak and stuff, is just not good enough. Like, I need at least a playoff win at minimum, especially if you're in the wild card round. The point is, if the season ends before the divisional round, then I don't think it's been a successful season, because. I'm with you. I do agree that this is a building block season for 27, especially if you look at how the cap sheet lines up and where the investments are and all those sort of things. But this team should be on paper too good to, you know, fall short, you know, just in the wild card round or something like that.
0: The journey starts, the roller coaster starts, as Donovan says, 1 week from today. Cowboys and Giants have MetLife. Take one more break. Ryan Baldwin, Saad Youssef, when we come back, do a little sports grab bag because the Rangers keep falling short. There's a change in the WNBA and NFL football right around the corner. Next.
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9: A better life with Dr. Sanjay Gupta.
10: For a long time, when we talked about the HPV vaccine, we were talking about protecting girls from cervical cancer. But now there's something every parent of a boy should know as well. The vaccine isn't necessarily just for girls, because a new study out of Johns Hopkins School of Public Health found that boys and young men who got the HPV vaccine cut their risk of developing HPV-related cancers by about half. HPV, that virus, is incredibly common, nothing to be ashamed of. Almost everyone who's sexually active will likely be exposed at some point. The CDC currently recommends the vaccine for kids at ages 11 or 12, but it can be given as early as 9. And if your kid missed it, it's not too late for them to get protected. Catch-up shots are recommended through age 26. If you have questions, if you have concerns, your family pediatrician is a good place to start. I'm Dr. Sanjay Gupta, helping you live a better life.

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2: Thank you, Dylan. 8:38 here on The Ticket. Wrapping up as we fill in for Mark Elfenbein. He'll be back next week. It's Saad Youssef. It's Ryan Baldwin. We got a lot that we had to talk about today, but a lot of it had to do with football, as we are in prime football season now. College football in full swing. The NFL gets going in a matter of days. But there was a few things that we didn't get to, and we're just going to kind of hit a little bit on all of that right now. Where do you want to start?
3: Let's start with those Texas Rangers, because they are in the midst of a playoff battle, one that they are in the process of losing as they fall to the Rays 6-3 in 10 innings last night. They currently find themselves 3 games behind the Astros for the AL West lead, and also 2 games behind both the Guardians and the Blue Jays for the final wild card spot. They're just being what they've been all year, which is a 500 team. They're going to put together a run of some wins here down the stretch, and they're going to also probably lose because the teams they're going to go up against are going to be difficult as well. You know, they've got the series finale with the Rays tonight, and then they've got 3 against Michael Dixon's Mariners in Seattle. They got 3 on the road against Arizona, and then they're back at home for Boston, which is a good team. They've got the Blue Jays, who are in the wild card hunt, as I mentioned, and then they've got the Mets, who are bad, and then the Twins. It looks like it might come down to this final week, but, man, I'm just kind of ready for this season to be done with, man. They've been tantalizing me for too long, and I feel like we're just going to get let down. They're not going to make the playoffs, and I'm just kind of ready to be done with the Rangers this year. It's been a really disappointing couple of years, and this year especially.
2: Yeah, I'm with you on the fact that they've just been who they've been all season.
3: They are
2: long.
3: Who we thought they
2: yeah,
3: were.
2: They are who we thought they were. I'm glad that they didn't do anything stupid at the trade deadline to, you know, make this roster whatever 1% better, because it wouldn't have mattered regardless. I'm also glad that they don't have a whole lot of money tied up, I guess, in going forward. Now their farm system is just completely barren, and that is going to be a tough look. And as we kind of move into this whole thing about the CBA, everything else the Rangers are going to have to deal with along with the rest of the league, I'm interested to see how it all plays out. But this year was never supposed to be for the Rangers to really compete for anything more than maybe a charity wild card spot, or, you know, just because the division's that bad, a playoff spot overall. They were never going to make any noise. The end of the 2023 season just became such a long-term negative thing, in the sense that you think that you can always do that, of just falling ass backwards into the playoffs and put together a run and you have a chance. I think whenever those things happen, it doesn't take anything away from the 2023 season. You just have to know exceptions when you see them. You can't try to make the exceptions the rules and say, well, this is what we're aiming for because it happened once before.
3: Yeah, I think a lot of fans now probably view that 2023 as a more magical Cinderella run than as the start of a dynasty, because it just didn't work out. And you see more and more that the guys like Jonah Heim, who bounced around now onto like 3 or 4 different teams in that span, Adolis Garcia, who has had a pretty good to okay season in Philly. I mean, they're never getting back to the heights they did in 2023. And so that's fine. You won your championship. You just can't view it as the start of a 10-year run,
2: right?
3: Unfortunately.
2: For sure.
3: Let's see. We got the WNBA commissioner, Kathy Engelbert, who is announcing she will retire after this season. And, boy, I don't watch the WNBA a lot, but of course, being in sports media, we're both on Twitter a lot, and I think the consensus from a lot of fans is that it's been kind of a wasted opportunity with Caitlin Clark entering the league to really capitalize and move it more mainstream. Yeah, you've got more stadiums filling up, selling out when she's in town, But then you also go long stretches where you just forget that the WNBA exists and kind of how it was before. It feels like a missed opportunity so far for the WNBA as a whole.
2: Yeah, and I don't want to discount the fact that there have been some bad actors along the way, especially more recently, that have been out of the control of Engelbert or anything that has to do with the WNBA. But overall, just a lot of missed opportunities is kind of the way that I would characterize her tenure. Saying that, you know, that she had a good run because of, you know, stadiums filling up more and things like that is like when a politician will come in and tank the job market and then eventually it just starts going up because it can't stay down that long. You know what? Let me not even get political like that. Let me just say Christian Parker has a number 25 defense. I don't think that makes him an amazing defensive coordinator. It's just you are working from nothing. So, yeah, Caitlin Clark was handed to you on a platter, and I think that you just botched so many opportunities. Just seems so out of your depth when answering questions from reporters, making things bigger about culture. She should have been the one that was kind of steering things away from the culture wars that everybody was making the WNBA into, but there were one too many times where she was also perpetuating a lot of those culture wars as well.
3: Yeah, and maybe she was the right commissioner for the league when it 7 years ago before all this transpired, because to be fair, it was a very quick turnaround, even from the Caitlin Clark standpoint in college.
2: Yeah.
3: It's not like this was a 4-year college guard that we were all watching with great interest, right?
2: Yeah.
3: No, it was really in her, junior and senior years that she really started to garner attention. So it's a lot of attention on the league really quick, and maybe she was the proper commissioner back then when there wasn't as much attention on the league and you didn't have all these eyes on it. Just not the right fit for the league anymore.
2: For sure.
3: So she'll retire at the end of the season in December. And Saad, we would be remiss if we did not talk about week one of the NFL starting up on a Wednesday, as it's the Super Bowl rematch, Patriots and Seahawks in Seattle. Kind of weird that I really feel like you should have put the Melbourne game there, just to give the teams that are having to travel to freaking Australia an extra day of rest before they come back.
2: Yeah,
3: but whatever. Wednesday start.
2: Yeah, I think there's just too much emphasis and tradition put on, you know, the first game being the defending champs and raising the banner at home. So it's not like you could put Seattle. It's not just about them playing the first game, but they also have to be at home raising the banner. And I can understand that. I still think, you know, playing on a Thursday for the 49ers and Rams, I think it's still fine. It's not like
3: Friday morning over there, right? Well, like it's a afternoon game, right?
2: Sure, but you still
4: it's a morning game, yeah.
3: Morning
4: it's
3: game,
4: 10 o'clock.
3: Yeah,
2: yeah, but you still have time to come back, have a couple of days to reset your clock and get going on a regular Monday. Unlike the Cowboys, who are going to play in Brazil on Sunday afternoon in the regular afternoon slot, and then come back and play a road game, albeit in Houston, but still a road game the very next week on Sunday. So, yeah, not a whole lot of sympathy for the international travel when it comes to the 49ers and Rams.
3: Also, 49ers already out there, and Sean McVay going like a couple days before seems like it'll be interesting to see how that plays out just from a player energy perspective of having the entire week to kind of set your body clock to being in Australia versus just saying, you know what, we're not even going to go there long enough to have that be a factor.
2: Yeah.
3: I think that'll be an interesting point of contention there. Any other week one games that kind of tickle your fancy? I'm kind of fascinated by Jets and Titans, two of the worst teams squaring off to start in a garbage bowl.
2: Yeah, I mean, I'm really interested in Commanders-Eagles just because of the divisional aspect of it. Both teams, Commanders and Eagles, have new offensive coordinators, and I'm curious to see how that looks because obviously the Cowboys defense is going to be brand new and they're going to be matching up. That's four games on the schedule right there, two against the Commanders, two against the Eagles. I'm really curious to see how that group looks. And then I also really like the Monday night game, the Chiefs and the Broncos. Patrick Mahomes coming back from a torn ACL. He'll be there in week one, and the Broncos have an elite defense. And Bo Nix will also be returning from his injury that was suffered as well. So that's probably the other one. And aside from that,
3: man, I'm going to lay eyes on Browns and Jaguars just because of the development of the Deshaun Watson.
2: Yeah.
3: Ending up as the starting quarterback despite his very controversial. Hopefully there's none of that. Hopefully he's cleared that out of his system by now.
2: But yeah.
3: Yeah, just the whole controversy of his post-game presser and basically calling out all the fans, still being named quarterback one, and at least they're on the road to open. But you got to imagine, especially if he goes out and lays an egg against Jacksonville, that it's going to be every week is a road game for them, as long as he's at quarterback.
2: Yeah, and it's going to be tough because their first two games are on the road. I wonder if he has two bad games, if he even
3: do her for the home opener.
2: Yeah, I wonder if he even is the quarterback at that point. Just one more for me personally that I'm really going to enjoy is Bucks Bengals, two of my favorite quarterbacks in the league. I'm a big Joe Burrow fan, and then just Baker Mayfield, the way he plays, and watching quarterback this offseason, the documentary on Netflix, it's been a lot of fun. It's made Baker even more endearing to me. So those are two teams that also are coming off of very disappointing seasons. The Bucks for the way it ended and the Bengals all the way around. So really excited about that one as well.
3: Yeah, and there's just not a whole lot of like terrible matchups, I would say. I think on the bottom tier that aren't terrible, but just ones that should be just kind of okay. Lions and Saints. Anytime Dan Campbell's playing, I'm going to watch just because it's a fun team to watch. And who knows how the Saints will look this year with Kellen Moore.
2: And Tyler Shuck.
3: As the number one. Ravens and Colts. I have a semi-fascination with the Colts just because it seems like they can't get their franchise in order at the quarterback spot either. So, I mean, anytime you have to bring in Phillip Rivers as a quarterback is a poor look for the franchise. Falcons and Steelers. I'm over Aaron Rodgers. I'll watch highlights just to see how they do. I'm so over the Aaron Rodgers story.
2: I'm interested to see if last year was kind of just a tough transition for him, and then being teamed up with McCarthy again. Also in that game, just the other side, the quarterback situation in Atlanta with Tua and Michael Penix Jr. That'll be worth monitoring as well.
3: Bears and Panthers. Actually, that one could be a pretty interesting game to watch. Can Caleb Williams in Chicago keep up their improvement from last year? This seems like Bryce Young's last chance to prove that he is the franchise quarterback for the Panthers, or they start looking for somebody else afterwards.
2: Yeah.
3: Bills and Texans.
2: That's a good one for that offense against that defense.
3: Yeah, because you could end up with the CJ Stroud that we saw from the playoffs and is just not a good offense. And in that case, I think you start wondering about this Texans team too and how far they're going to go.
2: For sure. I think the intrigue for that game is more on the other side of the ball for me, is Josh Allen with DJ Moore now. Sean McDermott's out. You got Brady at the as head coach, and how that's going to look against the Texans defense is going to be interesting.
3: Dolphins and Raiders in the 3:25 window, the epic battle of Malik Willis and Kirk Cousins, which I don't think anybody would have thought of at the start of the year.
2: Yep.
3: I would be more interested if Fernando Mendoza was at quarterback, obviously. Mm-hmm. And then maybe up there with one of the best matchups, Packers and Vikings.
2: Yeah.
3: Starting off with a big NFC North matchup early.
2: Kyler,
3: yeah.
2: Yeah.
3: Going up against Jordan Love, but no Micah Parsons just yet. He was on the player unable to perform list.
2: Yeah.
3: So he'll miss at least 4 weeks, but probably circling that date with the Cowboys as a game he wants to be ready for. Overall, it's a very good slate of games. Not many that I'm just tuned out on completely.
2: Mm-hmm.
3: And it's week one of the NFL. I'm going to watch. It's back. I've been waiting for this.
2: Yeah. And unlike college, there's not really a lot of holes in the NFL schedule overall. It's just an incredible thing, the way that they've structured this, not just in the season, but year round. It's awesome.
3: And of course, your home for the NFL right here on the ticket. We are going to have games Thursday, Sunday, Monday. I believe we're also holding that Wednesday game here. You can hear all those right here on the ticket. All right, 8:52, Ryan Baldwin, Saad Youssef, wrapping up for ELF. Let's see what Work in Progress is doing next.
0: SMU Mustangs football is on the ticket. The Mustangs have made a habit of winning and making the CFP. And that's the plan again for Rhett Lashley and Kevin Jennings. It all starts versus Florida State tomorrow night. Pre-game at 6, kickoff at 6:30 with Rich Phillips and Scott Garner. 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
2: 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The Cowboys begin the season 1 week from today. They're in New York to play the Giants on Sunday night. Quarterback Dak Prescott beginning his 11th season in the NFL. And Dak on the preparation from training camp into this regular season.
3: Definitely been physical. 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Obviously a new team each and every year. 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
2: Countdown to kickoff and Cowboys postgame before and after Sunday night's opener. Three more top 25 college football games today. The Apple Cup between Wazoo and number 17 Washington from Seattle at 3. Wisconsin and number 4 Notre Dame from Lambeau at 6:30. Number 24 Louisville and number 9 Ole Miss from Nashville. That also at 6:30. FIFA President Gianni Infantino reiterates his desire for re-election despite many issues surrounding his tenure. In the wake of this World Cup, Infantino refusing to answer direct questions about his future yesterday, but he does remain committed to re-election next in 2027. And two big games in the Premier League today. Manchester United and Everton currently scoreless. That game at halftime. Arsenal and Chelsea playing later on this morning. That is the Ticket Ticker. I'm Michael Dixon on Sports Radio 96.7 at 1310. 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
5: Straight up 9 o'clock here on The Ticket, and that is going to do it for Saad Youssef, Ryan Baldwin, this presentation of the Mark Elf Mind Show, which featured no elf, but he'll be back next week.
6: Maybe.
5: Maybe.
6: We'll see.
5: We'll see if he's back from his suspension. But no, he'll be back and breaking down all the action from the first week of the NFL and college football and all the good stuff.
6: Right there. Lots of Cowboys preview.
5: Yes.
6: He's a week behind on Elf's Elite 8, too. So
5: that's right.
6: That'll be like a two-week update.
5: Yeah.
4: Right there. Right there.
6: Good stuff today.
5: Yeah.
6: Enjoyed working with you. You're on the Labor Day schedule for tomorrow, right?
5: That's right.
6: Fun house action from noon to 3, I believe it is.
5: Yes. Looking forward to that. A lot more of football going on in that as the excitement does ramp up. Overall, I did want to ask you, though, when it comes to college and NFL, how do your allegiances align? Both in terms of the sport itself, which one do you prefer more, and who are your teams?
6: NFL for sure. Mostly because I don't really have a college team. Mm. Like
5: UNT is the extent of it, I guess.
6: Dude, I love that microphone. UNT is just not a football school, man. It's just
7: what?
6: I know.
5: Don't you say that.
6: I know. We're a basketball school now.
5: We are funding the Oklahoma State program right now.
6: And my parents and most of my extended family on that side are all Aggies, but I never fell into the cult.
5: Yeah, that's...
6: So I never really had a football team allegiance growing up, and then I did drop out of college like 3 times, and I never really got invested into any of the football teams there, not at Tulsa. Not at North Texas. Never felt that allegiance. So it's always been pro for me. Never had a college team that I really looked to as, man, this is my team every year.
5: Yeah, well, we're joined here now by DJ, whose Hawkeyes had a nice little 40-0 victory yesterday.
8: Brothers. Brother. I'll say this lightly.
5: Is Iowa back? Is this championship year?
8: Is everyone sitting down?
6: Yeah, and I assume that one more person joining us has no choice but to sit down.
8: Oh,
5: ooh.
6: What? Ham has had a long week.
5: Damn.
8: Iowa football is back, folks. Northern Illinois? You kidding me? shut out in the pre... I guess it's not the preseason.
6: It might as well be a preseason.
8: Yeah, it might as well be the preseason. All I know is wall-to-wall first hour.
5: Yeah.
8: Phone calls on Iowa being back. Just what do you think the schedule... How do you think the schedule lays out this year? Potential playoff first-round opponents?
5: Okay, I didn't realize... I just looked it up. I didn't realize that Iowa hasn't won a natty since 1960.
8: Hard to believe, right?
5: I don't know. I felt...
8: Feels like it's been way more recent.
5: It feels like it's... Like, just hearing about it, like, somewhere in the 80s they fell into it. They had a decent team in the 80s, right?
6: Alive, I don't know.
8: They've had stretches.
5: Yeah.
8: They've definitely had stretches, but they've also had some really moments of inferiority through... especially recently. There's been a lot of trouble. We came into this season without a quarterback, and everybody laughing at how bad the two Iowa quarterbacks that they were picking between are, and both of them looked really good yesterday. Again, Northern Illinois, but I'm just saying, Miami, Ohio State, Oregon almost lost yesterday.
5: Yeah.
8: I don't know what that says about Boise State. Maybe they're in the same realm as Iowa, but I would just say you're on notice.
5: Yeah.
8: That's all I'm going to say.
5: Fun times. How was your trip down to SoCal?
8: It was awful. Thanks for asking. No, Ham ruined it. Ham took all of the shine away just by getting sick. So
5: was he just trying to find his establishments?
8: Yeah, I'm fighting through it now too. We've had sickness running through the house. I guess Monty was sick with basically the same thing too. It's tough. We're fighting through it here.
6: Well, when you all share a microphone and speak into one at the same time throughout the show, no wonder.
8: We also like to show prep in very tight quarters, so if one of us gets sick, all of us is going to get sick. What's the word?
0: Our best ideas come when we're sitting on Monty's lap.
5: Mm.
0: So that might contribute. We are in the building, but I might be wanted by the police.
6: Oh.
0: Because we had to maneuver around some cones, and as I'm maneuvering around cone, I see police officer reach over to like his walkie on his shoulder to like start talking.
6: It's going to be a nerve-wracking couple of days here up at the station.
0: So we were told that it wasn't supposed to start with all the coning off and closures until Monday night, I believe.
5: You're right.
0: And it has already begun.
6: Yeah.
5: Damn,
6: they've already got the perimeter all around the plaza, even out on Novitski Way and going around.
0: Yeah, because we were told there was like a certain checkpoint that if you had to come up here, like I will this upcoming week, that there's going to be security checkpoints that we have to go through, and we can only go through these particular ones, and they have already begun coning even that off to get to the entrance that has been designated to us.
5: Yeah.
0: It's going to be a madhouse.
5: When I saw that it was going to start Monday night, I was okay with it, but if it was going to start at a time that I had to come up here for Labor Day, I was just going to be like, I'm good. There's too much going on, too much... you know, both with the public and the officials, that I would not.
0: And want. There's not good, like, designation. Normally, if they do have street closures, they'll have, like, detour, take this way
5: right.
0: to get to this way. None of that is up yet.
6: No. This is the Republican convention, by the way, in case anybody is not understand what we're
0: talking what's going
6: about.
0: On. Yeah, yeah. It's right next to our building, too.
6: It is going to be at the AAC, and we, of course, adjacent in the plaza. So I, luckily, will get to work from home on Tuesday, Wednesday, Thursday. Don't have to deal with any of that. I do feel sorry for you and Tyler. Took
0: Lucked
6: the week
0: out.
6: Off.
0: He's already
6: by
0: off
6: accident.
0: This week.
6: Yeah, he didn't. This was not a planned week off to dodge this. No, he just happened to take this week off. So Jay is in the mornings. The Musers still want to come in and do the show, and I kind of get it, but I feel like all it takes is one time you forget your credential, and all of a sudden you're in the back of a Secret Service van, never be heard from again.
0: Yeah.
6: No, and you'll never be heard from again.
5: Ham's living the reality again, like COVID, of being an essential employee.
0: The essential employee. Well, I also felt that a couple of weeks ago whenever I believe everybody was out at training camp and the fire alarm started going off up here right before YTS and Suck started. And Kat came in here. He goes, all right, DJ and Lando, you come with me, Monty and Ham.
6: Good luck.
0: Go ahead and hold down the fort as the rest of the floor evacuates. And we're like, is this actually a drill?
8: You keep working until you physically cannot breathe anymore from the fumes.
0: You better have fourth-degree burns when we come back up here.
5: Yeah.
0: Is that their thing? Fourth-degree burns or third?
6: I think it ends at three, but I'm not burn expert.
0: Okay.
5: Yeah. What do you guys have coming up today? The full three?
0: college football, of course.
6: Boy, DJ's being very unhelpful today.
0: We're going to talk Cowboys season predictions.
8: Potentially.
0: Potentially.
5: Did you guys see this remarkable stat online that I came across? Before last night's game, between Michigan and Western Michigan, college football teams were 110,352-0 when leading after regulation.
0: That's that's a good stat, dude.
8: It really makes you think.
6: That is an amazing, ironic note.
0: Wow. Yeah.
5: Dating back all the way to 1869.
0: No kidding.
5: Yeah.
0: They kept records back then?
5: Yeah. No team had won after... being down
0: zeros.
5: In regular, yeah,
8: that's helpful. We might talk about that for the first hour of our show now.
5: Where's Iowa football going then?
0: And we're gonna break down all the all those games since 1800 and why they didn't go past regulation.
6: Game by game, huh?
0: Yes, game by game.
6: All right,
0: and we're gonna pick them retroactively.
6: Well, I don't think that you need to do that.
5: Yeah.
6: All right. Well, that is work in progress. Monty, who's made it into the building. DJ and Ham, they'll take you up until noon. We'll talk to you later.
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0: Oh, yeah.
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0: Cowboys and Giants from New York 1 week from today. Year two for head coach Brian Schottenheimer, quarterback Dak Prescott on the energy going into this year's opener.
1: Definitely different. You guys know I'm optimistic going into every season kind of with that mindset. And it's an NFL season. Positive vibes and good energy doesn't win you games. Understanding that put ourselves in a great position. We put ourselves in right where we need to be to go and give ourselves the best chance to have a great week of practice and win week one up there in New York.
0: Kick at 7:20 Sunday night, pregame and postgame coverage here on The Ticket all season long. And the Rangers three back of the Astros in the division after both teams lose yesterday. The series finale against the Rays this afternoon. Manager Skip Schumacher.
2: Tighter games are the ones that in late losses are the ones that sting the most, but chance to split the series against a good team tomorrow is vital, and we have to split the series tomorrow.
0: First pitch at 1:35. 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
4: It's every Sunday. That's all I'm going to say. Done. Where? I don't know. You're going to have to figure that out for yourself.
5: Turn your dials.
4: Work in progress, one of the stations here in Dallas. That's all I can tell you. And I don't know what time. Maybe in the morning, maybe at nighttime, maybe never.
5: Okay? But Sundays, and that's what you get.
4: That's all I can give you. It's Sundays on somewhere in Dallas. All right, Justin, you hear me? Oh, you hear me? DJ? Ham?
6: Told him the latest draft. Guy who wrote it, I met him at a meeting. JT Dolan, big user.
7: You can tell. It's relentless.
6: Yeah, it's a work in progress.
8: I'm working in progress. Bleed just like you feel while running
9: It's a work in progress. I'm still not happy with it.
10: What's this? What's the latest?
11: It's a work in progress. It's not finished yet.
10: That's some artistic shit.
12: But I forgive, I've been forgiven, I hold grudges too. I'm just a work in progress, I'm not even through.
13: Boom! Big old explosion. Some like confetti comes down. Anyway, that's all I got so far. It's a work in progress.
14: Please just be patient. I'm a work in progress.
4: Hey guys, this is Azad, and you're listening to Work in Progress. Dubs up.
14: I'm sorry I got mad waiting in the truck.
4: Yeah.
15: It is 9:18 here on Sports Radio 96.7 and 1310 The Ticket. We are Work in Progress. Justin Montemayor, DJ Ringenberg, and Matt Birmingham here with you on another Sunday morning. Gentlemen, hello. I made it.
16: He made it.
15: Barely. As if you were tuned into the mix, I was not a heavy presence. This week we have all been gearing up around here as apparently the Republican National Convention will be next door to our studios at the American Airlines Center, which will apparently have in-person appearances from the president and J.D. Vance. And so it's basically kind of shut down our whole block.
16: Blocks.
15: As we are right next to the American Airlines Center. And we have been preparing for this for a few weeks, and we were told, you know, they're going to be here on Wednesday and Thursday. Things will probably start to heat up Monday night, Tuesday, something like that. But no, this morning on Sunday, everything around our studio, at least when I got here, was completely blocked off.
16: At about 7 o'clock, they decided to just start coning off everything.
15: And you have to, then start doing the mental gymnastics of how much do I put status on a cone?
16: Yeah, does a cone mean anything if it was just put up and if people are already moving them around?
15: Yeah, I mean, certainly those cones mean more than a guy who puts a cone in a parking lot to, like, save his spot.
16: Yeah.
15: But still a cone.
16: Which is a egregious move
17: on its own. I understand city living, and sometimes you got to do what you got to do. But I don't think we live in a place to where parking is that bad, where you would need to travel with the cone. Because it's a sorry move here.
15: To do it for yourself?
17: Yes, yeah. Absolutely.
16: I hope to live one day in a cone-free society.

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2: 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He's just eliminating it.
1: Let's not throw the baby out with the bathwater here.
3: Can we then make the waffle cone like the waffle taco shell?
2: No, it just is going to fall everywhere out of it. No.
4: I don't know. Taco Bell brought back their Choco Taco.
1: Be flexible.
4: Okay.
1: In your non-cone society.
4: Food cone allowed.
1: Okay. But cone to block off people from entering a space.
4: Don't like it.
1: Yeah. And I was seriously worried if I was going to be able to get in here today. The only other time I've really had this much trouble getting in on a Sunday morning was years ago when I was doing tickers for Sean and Jake, and there was a marathon right outside the AAC. I don't know which one it was, but they had everything blocked off. And so I could not get down to my parking spot in the garage, and they would not let me in. And so I had to park down like past where you guys park, and then just kind of slowly wheel and navigate my way through in here. I got here like an hour after I was supposed to start my shift. It was such a beating.
4: Did you go down far enough to where you could get a number from a runner and then join?
1: I did think about that. Should I just, pretend to be in the race, and then maybe they let me have a little more say.
2: Drive by the water station and throw a water back real fast. I gotta keep moving, thank you.
1: Where do you keep your plates of spaghetti so I can recarb?
3: They don't have spaghetti plates out there. That was only in the office.
2: Okay.
1: Refuel.
2: There was a time in my life to where any little barrier like this, where I just would have gone home.
1: Just turn around?
2: Yeah, I think that was a better time. I think about high school. I definitely didn't skip school a lot, but I definitely remember a moment where I got to school late. I was scrambling, like 20 minutes late. And as I'm walking up to the building, I have three friends that are actively leaving school to skip class or whatever. And they're like, hey, let's go. I'm just like, yep, I'm out of here.
1: All right, okay. also come to the peer pressure.
2: Perfect, yeah.
4: Was you going to learn anything anyways?
2: If you're going to keep twisting my arm, yes. Do you want to leave? Yes, gone. Absolutely.
1: Boy, you were doing that in high school, huh?
4: Man,
2: I mean, I think that was the easiest place to get away with it. If you skip class in college, it actually affected you. I feel like we were affected on our grade much more in college for not showing up than high school.
3: It just depended on the class, really.
1: Yeah, and I didn't want Cuddy and the truant officers coming after me if I did it in high school.
2: Wasn't a big problem at Duncanville. Oh, I will say, they had bigger fish to fry.
1: I don't think I ever. I mean, not that I can recall, purposefully
2: skipped class.
1: Skipped in high school, yeah. Now, in college, yes, I did it, and it 100% affected my grade.
2: Yeah,
1: because
2: not even worth it at
1: I
2: that
1: think,
2: point.
1: Yeah, I was making up for a lot of lost time, and when I was going to just like the junior college by my house to start, I don't have to go to class. I mean, no, not if you don't want to. Okay. So I just pull up to class. If I could not find a parking spot that was somewhat close to the door,
4: I ain't walking.
1: Going to Chick-fil-A. Yeah. I'm out of here.
2: Well, they expect me to walk that whole way? No way.
1: No. And then, in a completely unrelated note, I would go to take like my psychiatry test and have no idea what the answers were.
4: It's funny how that works out, right?
1: When were they going over this stuff? Did I miss an email?
4: I swear I took notes when I was here.
1: Man, I had a really rough first year at junior college. I just skipped everything. And I mean, to the point where my GPA was like sub-1. And I really had to climb out of a hole.
3: Have you ever failed any classes?
1: Yeah, that psychology class, because I didn't go.
4: I failed an art class.
1: Oh.
4: It was online only.
1: What?
4: Because I was taking it because I had already gotten a C in art, because I would leave early Fridays to drive back to Richardson with my friends from UNT.
1: Okay.
4: And so I was like, I'll just get a better grade and I'll just do it online, because I already attended like half the classes in person, so doing it online will be great. And then about 2 hours before the midterm exam was due, I remembered that I was in an online

0: art class, and I was just like, oh no, there's no way I'm going to actually like get a grade in this. And so I ended up taking an F in that class because I forgot I had it.
1: That's beaten.
2: I can top that, though.
1: Oh, boy.
2: As far as grade shame. So my first semester of college, I was technically on the baseball team for a small school, but I quit essentially before the semester ended, and I didn't understand that quitting, that they were going to give me an F for a class. So
0: that kind of... you think you were going to get...
2: Well, I mean, I
3: thought you just drop out.
2: I thought you just drop out. Yeah. Yeah, it's just an I, or not that it gives you an F. So you have, I had one semester of college done with an F. Your GPA isn't that good. So I ended up trying to register for classes back down here because I moved back home to figure out what I was going to do. And I was in the office where they have all the counselors and stuff where they
0: admissions or whatever.
2: Yeah, admissions and all that. And the woman came out of her office and like announced to everybody, like, yeah, your GPA is not good enough to
3: Mr. Daniel James.
2: Go to school. Essentially, yeah. I swear on my life. It was essentially that
0: I'll read an order.
2: And it was
0: Rickenberg,
2: just like,
0: Daniel.
2: You don't have the grades to go to this school that's for everybody. Essentially.
3: Oh.
2: It's just like, all right.
3: Yeah.
2: I'm a head out now. I'll see you later.
3: It was killer, yeah, because I remember that. They made me take like a remedial math class to start back. It was brutal.
2: Yeah.
3: I mean, it was a big wake-up call. It was like, yeah, I can't just skip classes anymore. They're not going
2: to
3: like this.
2: Remember when you used to laugh at the kids going to community college?
3: Yeah.
2: You're not even on that level.
3: Ugh.
2: That was fun, yeah.
3: Anyway,
2: but you get humbled. Sometimes it's good to get humbled like that.
3: And it was early.
0: And it's things like that that make you want to not skip coming into work like we did today.
3: Yeah.
0: Right.
3: I don't think there was ever a time where I was going to turn around and go home.
2: It's also a bad example to use us coming to work as like we're model citizens. You literally got promoted when you didn't show up to work one day.
0: Like he said, unrelated.
3: All of a sudden, yeah, he turns around today and he's a fourth muser tomorrow. How does that work?
0: We're in for the musers tomorrow morning, by the way.
2: Most of us.
0: Most of us. Sorry.
3: Yeah.
2: Maybe we'll tell that story later.
3: Yeah, maybe we will. But yeah, at no point was I thinking I'm not going to come in. I was thinking, how will I do the show if I can't get inside the building?
0: Clean feed from your truck.
2: Just phone from the truck.
3: Just that. What a beating that is.
2: Monty, turn your radio down.
3: I want to hear myself.
0: Hold on, I make a good point here.
3: Hold on. Boy, yeah, I just get caught in a loop of myself every 40 seconds. Hold on. Oh, yeah. That's a pretty good point you made. Hold on. All right, you can talk again. All right, yeah, we'll tell the story about tomorrow later on. But right now, it's 9:28 here on The Ticket. You got Work in Progress. Monty, DJ, and Ham. We got Connor and Carter, New Avenues, in there with us, and Michael Dixon doing Ticket Tickers. Coming up next, let's talk about a fun week one in college football.
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15: Quick question for the boy dads out there. Do you know what your son sees when he opens his phone? There's a good chance it includes a world now known as the manosphere. A recent survey by Common Sense Media found 73% of teen boys regularly come across this kind of masculinity-focused content that sometimes paints men as victims and women as the enemy. Now here's what struck me. Boys rarely look for it. They may be searching for workout tips or skincare, and the algorithm serves up the rest. Child psychotherapist Katie Hurley spent 6 months studying these spaces for her new book called Breaking the Boy Code. What she found underneath all that bravado was insecurity. Boys searching for belonging, purpose, mattering. The best thing you can do as a parent is then making time to listen without rushing to fix anything. I'm Dr. Sanjay Gupta, helping you live a better life.
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2: Thank you, Connor. Telling us about those ripe peaches. Love to hear it. 9:35 on the ticket. Work in progress. Happy Sunday, everybody. DJ Ringenberg, Justin Montemayor, and Matt Ham Birmingham. Taking up until 12 o'clock. Programming notes. Me, Ham, and Baldy. Ryan Baldwin will be in tomorrow morning for the Musers. Where will Monty be? I don't know. Home?
3: Yeah.
2: Abandoning us?
3: Probably. On my backside.
2: Just laughing as we just can't do anything without you, but we'll try our best. Maybe we'll call you. Maybe we'll put up the signal.
3: Don't.
2: Maybe we'll put up the signal.
3: Rather you didn't.
4: 40.
2: Ooh, yeah.
4: I like that idea.
2: Let's check in on Monty. What's he up to? All right. We'll talk about maybe why Monty's not going to be with us tomorrow here in a little bit, but we got to talk some college football here. And I thought it was actually lining up nicely last night that there was that big delay in the LSU game to start because the Ranger game was coming down to it, and it was actually exciting. So I thought it was going to line up, and we were going to get a couple of back-to-back really nice games. And, of course, the Rangers failed us, and, of course, Clemson failed us big time last night in what was supposed to be the marquee game of a very slow week one. And it also got upstage, I guess, by what happened at the end of the Michigan game as well. We can talk about that here in a second. But I think the 100% thing that you're going to hear everybody say this week is that Clemson looked equal parts bad to the LSU equal parts great. I think they're going to be extremely tough this year. I wasn't familiar that Sam Leavitt was that much of a menace running the ball. LSU is really good.
3: Yeah. Yeah, I'm with you. I did not know he could run like that. And
2: he kind of ran like Fernando Mendoza did, where it's not super graceful at all times, but he just seems to move a little bit faster than everybody, yet Sam Leavitt looks like a much more coordinated athlete than Mendoza does. Whenever he takes off, he's got a little bit of juice behind him for sure.
3: And even early on, like the first play of the game, or second play of the game, when he threw the pick, you know, he was kind of off on that throw. He threw it behind his guy. And I was watching the games yesterday overall just thinking it can be tough to gauge week one of college football because these guys don't have a preseason. So especially when they are playing what can be considered another good team, it can be difficult to evaluate, okay, are these guys actually good? Are they bad? How can we evaluate it whenever they have not had any real game action outside of, you know, inter-squad scrimmages leading up to this? And that's kind of what it looked like early on for LSU. But then, yeah, they just were able to turn it on. And I think part of that, too, is Clemson is just not nearly as good as they once were. They have really hit hard times. But do you like Lane Kiffin after the game just leaning into being the total a-hole?
2: I mean, if ever there's a time where you feel vindicated and where he probably feels like he's completely unstoppable after seeing that, I mean, talk your trash. You are that person now in the college football universe, so
3: yeah,
2: you might as well just lean into it.
3: Yeah, the audio is not great because you can barely hear him say it, but in his little on-field post-game interview, as he's walking off, he just says, imagine if we had pro players.
2: All right.
3: Yeah, just trying to add fuel to the fire, as LSU was the only team this year that was trying to bring back the guys that were on a preseason team. And
2: to be clear, it looks like the door is still open where they're still potentially going to try. I don't think it's going to work, but
3: yeah, that stuff is so muddied because, like, hours after that came down on Thursday, there was like a federal injunction that got filed that may supersede that one. It's such an eye glazer.
2: It's not the sports talk that I'm interested in participating in.
3: Not at all.
2: I'll let them figure it out.
3: To where I'm like, yeah, I just let me know if Daquan Wright and them are going to be out there on Sunday or Saturday. If not, whatever. I'm not going to try to keep up with it. But they did look good. They did look really good.
2: Yeah, and we haven't even talked about the LSU defense. Held Clemson to -4 rushing yards and 1 first down through the first half. So I was never a Cade Klubnik fan. I always thought he was just kind of a tweener. And by the end of it, it's like, well, he's been in college football forever now, and he's played a million games. He's good, but I don't know that he's going to take over too many games and win them for you. And we had another example that there, you get a couple a year, and this is the time of the year where you get them, where you have a guy that's stepping into the starting role as a highly touted prospect or a guy that's been maybe waiting in the wings a couple of years. So there's that human interest story that he's stuck it out, and they position these highlight packages and the game that this quarterback is going to be a guy that we're going to be talking about here. And I think that they were doing that with the Clemson guy, Vezina.
3: Yeah.
2: And then you realized, uh-oh.
3: They may not have a whole lot.
2: They're quickly pulling the plug on this and going to somebody else. Yeah. And everything that we had prepared for, talking about this guy, and hopefully he'll keep it close, because Vezina was a monster prospect the year that Arch Manning was making the decision to go to Texas. So I did think that there was a chance that a guy that felt vindicated enough that he was going to wait behind Klubnik and that he was going to finally get his chance, that maybe he was going to show a little bit more than he did. But I don't know that there was a worse opener for what Clemson was throwing out than the LSU defense. They just got absolutely boat raced.
3: Yeah. I mean, that Vezina guy's a senior now, right? I mean, it's not like he has a whole lot of room for growth left. And so when you come out in the second half and you're putting in a freshman, that would be awful if your career was just down to one half against LSU.
2: I mean, no joke. Because I think that ideally I like that idea of a guy sticking around and not just bolting for the first opportunity.
3: Yeah, because that is the way it's done now. He could have very easily gone to, you know, Georgia Tech or Duke or something.
2: Yeah, or, you know, a mid-major power. You know, there is plenty of places to go. If you just need a place to play, you could definitely go there. And you can definitely, off of one good season of play at Clemson, if you have a great one season at Clemson, some team is going to take a chance at you at the next level. You don't need to have a massive resume to make that happen. You want to talk a little bit about that Michigan finish?
3: We have to, yeah.
2: Because that came down as... I mean, was it early in the LSU game, or was the delay still happening? I forget.
3: I don't remember the timeline exactly, but
2: it was awesome, is what it was. it was full on Michigan panic, and I went back and I watched the abbreviated highlights, the condensed game of this one after, because I certainly wasn't watching much of the first half. But you got another example of a major NIL quarterback in Bryce Underwood, who is in year number 2 at Michigan. He finishes freshman season last year, 11 touchdowns and 9 interceptions.
3: Super underwhelming.
2: Super underwhelming for a, on paper, a mega prospect.
3: Where Michigan, like, boosters were ponying up big dough for him.
2: Yeah, like, to the tune of 10 to 12 million over the course of his career committed to him. And, boy, was he not very good yesterday.
3: The first drive, he was great. And then after that, yeah, he was terrible.
2: Just all sorts of east-west passes and just not able to get anything, driving the ball down the field. Just extremely ugly for a team that has had a lot of success and has a lot of money to throw around right now on players. Just, I don't know how you can't look at Underwood as a big reason of why they're having a lot of trouble there. But even so, Western Michigan taking you down to the wire like they did is pretty awesome. And what wasn't awesome was the finish, as you had 2nd and 10, 9 seconds left in regulation with Michigan driving just past midfield, 9 seconds left in the game, down by 5. So they need a touchdown. You think that they've probably got time for 2 plays. Maybe you throw a short pass of some kind and get out of bounds or spike it, and then you've got a little bit more of a manageable shot that's maybe 30 or 40 yards as opposed to nearly 50, which is where they were. Instead, Underwood just takes forever, and he's just waiting for a play to develop downfield in the end zone. He throws it, and it's out of the back of the end zone, double zeros, game is over. They review it, and apparently the ball hit a Western Michigan player who had stepped out of bounds already with a split second left. And all of the reviews that they showed on TV showed it what looked very clearly like the game had ended. And after the fact, because they did give them the extra second, and of course, they cash in, Michigan throws a touchdown with zero left on the clock, and they win. And the Big Ten releases a statement after the fact, and it shows an alternative camera view to where it lines up, and you can see that there is actually a second left.
3: Yeah, they tried to say that the clock that we see on TV is like a slightly delayed mirror to what's actually in the stadium, because what's in the stadium is strobe synced to a lot of Glazer words that say, look, we made the right call. The other issue, though, is people were asking, well, okay, was there a fraction of a second left? And is that the determining factor here? But then, of course, you have, you know, NCAA sleuths going out there and showing you that in the rule book, it says that anything under 1 second in college football is considered zero. So 0.8 is supposed to be considered zero.
2: Like, as the play is finishing, that runs out. That finishes the second.
3: It's not college basketball or basketball where you can have 0.3 seconds left. If it's below one, it's zero. So it just looked bad. But then, of course, you have that it's rigged. And in my mind, I go, well, what was the course of action here? I mean, does Big Ten commissioner get on the horn and start calling people immediately to call down to the refs to put a second back? Like, the conspiracy theory to me is always just as insane, like how they would be able to actually flip it.
2: Right.
3: But it does look terrible. And honestly, this isn't even a thing if Western Michigan just doesn't allow a Hail Mary on the next play.
2: Yeah, that gets lost in it a little bit, too.
3: I mean, Hail Mary is supposed to be a very low percentage play. Now, yes, you did give them 2 chances at one, but you had, that should be the easiest play in the world to knock down.
2: Yeah, it just sucks that they did four full quarters of great football where they did shut down a far superior team, and then seemingly you're cheated at the end, but okay, we still have a 98% win percentage here. We're still okay. Just do your job. And I don't know what Michigan season is going to look like from this point forward. I mean, how often?
3: Not OU next week.
2: Yeah, that's going to be much more telling, I think. I know that we've had plenty of week one overreactions to where we've drawn conclusions that haven't ended up, you know, being the truth. But, I mean, Michigan, for as stacked as the Big Ten is this year, there's a lot of really good teams in the Big Ten. I don't know that Michigan is necessarily going to be in the mix this year. I think that this is potentially a down year for them.
3: But this did, I mean, kind of remind people of Appalachian State.
2: Oh, for sure.
3: From back in the day. The only difference there is Michigan at the time was the number one team in the country, and everyone did have high hopes for that Michigan club. Whereas, yeah, this one just does not look good. And yes, there is a gigantic talent discrepancy between Michigan and Western Michigan, but Western Michigan was a pretty good team last year, and they brought a lot of their players back. They were the top team in the MAC. But, I mean, at some point, there is just a overall talent gap –
2: Yeah.
3: Where that can be erased, and you would think it would be here, but the number of times that, because I did the same thing you did, where I had to go back and watch it, Michigan was just getting three and outed.
2: Oh, yeah. Awful. Yeah, it was bad.
3: Like, it wasn't even like they would get a 8-9 play drive and stall out. They just could never get anything started.
2: Or there was a bad pick six or something that teed up a lead for the lower opponent.
3: No. It was awful. But it led to a somewhat drama-filled Saturday in what was overall, for the most part, not a lot of good games because all your other top 25 teams were playing patsies, including the early game when, for at least one quarter, North Texas did okay against Indiana.
2: North Texas did not look that... Let's talk about that at 10:30 because I want to talk a little bit about Indiana. We have to talk about Texas.
3: Okay.
2: North Texas. We'll give North Texas a little bit of credit.
3: All right.
2: They hung in there.
3: All right. We'll get back into that at 10:30. But right now, it's 9:50 here on the Ticket. Work in progress. Coming up next, Cowboys Game 1 will be this week. Let's talk about it.
0: If you love your job, you'll never work a day in your life.
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0: 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All through the playoffs and Super Bowl 61 from the station that doesn't work for Jerry Jones. 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

0: The Cowboys begin the season 1 week from tonight, Sunday Night Football against the Giants in New York. All eyes on defensive coordinator Christian Parker and the new-look Cowboy defense. Quarterback Dak Prescott on what he's seen so far.
1: The energy I've gotten from practicing against them at practice, it's a different identity over there. For me, it's about making sure I go out there and I do my part of the job. Last year's never good enough regardless. For me, it's about being better than I was last year, making sure I put our offense and the team in the best chance to win and just trusting the other guys and them doing their job.
0: Kick at 7:20 Sunday night, pre- and post-game coverage all year long right here on The Ticket. College football week one continues today. Washington State, number 17, Washington in the Apple Cup from Seattle at 3. Two games at 6:30, Wisconsin and number 4, Notre Dame from Green Bay, and number 24, Louisville, number 9, Ole Miss from Nashville. And in the Premier League, United and Everton draw 2-2. United with a late goal answered by Everton in stoppage time. And in just about 30 minutes, Chelsea and Arsenal play in London. That is The Ticket Ticker. 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
3: 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Got work in progress. Monty, DJ, and Ham. I was able to just play Corby getting taken by Jay's fake name during Why Today Doesn't Suck on Friday. Maybe we'll hear that later. It was funny. Got a good laugh out of that because Corby will absolutely just Ron Burgundy read whatever's on that paper.
4: It was like watching an old guy walk out on his porch and stamp out the flaming bag of dew.
3: Yeah.
4: It's like, what an idiot.
3: You see the old idiot. Get taken advantage of.
4: Shouldn't be laughing this hard, but
3: we are.
4: Gotcha.
3: We'll listen to it later. Well, we are just days away now from the NFL season getting underway. Wednesday night we have the opener, very unstable, and then Sunday night we have Cowboys getting their season underway. And
4: I respect the NFL saying, you know what? We're going to buck the trend. We're going to do something completely different.
3: Yeah?
4: Let's go Cowboys-Giants this year. You know
3: but
4: what?
3: Put them at noon, probably.
4: No. No. No.
3: 3:25?
4: Or 4. No, we're making everyone watch this.
3: Sunday Night Football. Even if both teams were bad and picking near the top 10 in the draft last year, you're going to be our Sunday night game.
4: Historically bad, some say.
3: Yeah.
4: On some sides of the ball.
3: But as we inch closer and closer to week one, which, I mean, obviously we'll have another show next weekend where we can do our official predictions.
4: So these are unofficial.
3: These
5: we can speculate still.
3: These
5: here.
3: Are tests.
4: Placeholder. Okay.
3: But I'm getting more and more bought in to the defense being not great, maybe not even good, but good enough. As you just go, you start looking over the two deep, and you look at the guys that they brought in.
5: Yeah,
3: you look at Christian Parker.
4: Uh-huh.
3: I like that he's going to be down on the sideline. Don't need
4: Me
3: him up
4: too.
3: In the booth.
4: Yeah, can see everything way clearer down there.
3: And I'm just, and then all of a sudden, I realize I'm looking at the 2000 Ravens. I'm like, what the heck?
5: Mm-hmm. Without the murders.
3: Without the maybe. Yeah. But no, I know that immediately Jackson Dart comes out Sunday night and drives right down on him, we're all going to be freaking out. But I really, really, really do think this defense is going to be better this year. I mean, again, it had nowhere to go but up. But, I mean, I think it should be demonstrably better.
4: I mean, demonstrably better.
3: Meaning going from what we talked about, historically bad to middle of the road in the NFL. Would that not be demonstrably better?
4: It would be, yeah. If it worked out that way, yes. I'm just trying to think of any example, and I don't have an example ready because I'm not good at my job. But just, okay. I would love to know an example of a eventual Super Bowl team where the preseason chatter was, man, if this defense can just not be terrible, then we're golden. You know, if we can just not follow up last year's historically bad defensive performance, we got this thing probably locked up. And I'm not saying it just because you, because I feel like that is the, I feel like that's been the rallying cry for this thing for a while now. And I just feel like whenever you have to hope that if everything breaks perfectly, then maybe you'll be the 15th best defense. I just feel like, man, that's really asking a lot.
3: Well,
4: and
3: I mean,
4: it just doesn't usually work out that way.
3: In that world, that is assuming that my eyes are set on a Super Bowl, which they're not.
4: Ooh.
3: I mean, they're just making it back to the playoffs, and then from there, you see what happens. And yeah, I think that's a way more realistic expectation when almost half the teams in the conference can make the playoffs. Now, I would like to think that that is a reasonable task.
4: I'm with you on that, but I don't know that the average fan feels that way. I still feel like it's NFC title game or bust.
5: Yeah.
4: Otherwise, it's a failure of a season.
3: Which,
4: right?
3: Yeah, but even there, though, if you're talking about the ever-changing bar, and if that this year is making the conference championship game, there are absolutely one-sided teams that have made it that far. Like, you can make it that far. You may not be able to crown yourself the best, but I think you can at least make it that far, especially if your offense is one of, if not the best in the NFL. The problem is, I think, defensively, and this is even the case a bit on offense too, is it's such a Jenga tower, I think, health-wise, that one or two injuries, especially in your secondary, could really be a problem.
4: Mm-hmm.
3: Like, I think, you know, if they lose one of their pass rushers, they might be able to survive that. Linebackers, maybe a little closer to the secondary. But, yeah, once one or two corners go down, or if Caleb Downs was to go down, I think that might say, okay, this is where things could get ugly.
4: Yeah, and I think that I brought this up before on a different show of just evaluating the NFC East and the growth of some of the other teams. I don't know that I'm looking at this early portion of the schedule up through October at Giants, Washington, Baltimore, at Houston, Tampa, at Green Bay, at Philly.
3: I would say there's a one gimme win on there.
4: No.
3: No.
4: And I think you're fooling yourself if you think that the Giants and Washington, even though there is something to the idea that Dak absolutely dominates teams in conference, there's enough evidence to know that he actually is pretty good in those situations. So it's not a gimme, but I will give him the tip of the cap that he is consistently good at beating the teams in conference that he should. That said, I think that New York is way better this year than they have been in the last several years.
3: And they went wire to wire with you last year.
4: Yeah. And I think there's reason to think that they're going to be quite a bit better this year. I think that maybe the one big sticking point I have with the Giants right now is they can't seem to figure things out with Malik Nabers. It seems like he's got a lot of weird stuff going on, and he's disgruntled. And a properly gruntled Malik Nabers is absolutely top tier. Like, he is incredible.
3: Yeah.
4: He's maybe among that top 10, top 8. He's maybe the most underrated guy just because he's had to make do with less than ideal quarterback play. So it feels like they're primed to be quite a bit better. Washington, I have no idea how to read Washington. I assume they're going to be better. I don't think they're going to be great, but it wasn't that long ago that we thought Jaden Daniels, where we were shaking on our boots, that we were going to have to see Jaden Daniels two times a year for the next decade.
3: I mean, he still worries me. I mean,
4: yeah, I think he should.
3: Yeah.
4: I think that we're very guilty often of one season of a guy falling off, and then it's old news. I think that Jaden Daniels has a great chance of coming back strong this year. So let's say Cowboys split those two games to start. Maybe you lose on the road against the Giants. Baltimore at home, Houston, Tampa, Green Bay, Philly. I don't know. I mean, I think this is a classic. You can be a much better Cowboys team than you were last season and still come away from that 3-4, 4-3, and I think that there's still going to be a lot of questions at that point. I mean, I just have a really bad feeling, and I'm not judging this off of anything that we saw in the preseason, because especially on the defensive side of the ball, I don't think that the preseason gave us any indicator of what the defense is going to be whenever the season actually starts. Is that fair?
3: Yeah.
4: I mean, hardly anybody played, so we really don't know. Maybe it's just shell shock from how bad they looked last season, but I'm already kind of getting tense about what's going to happen when teams are just absolutely running right through the Cowboys, and whenever they just absolutely can't get a stop, because there was so much of that last year that it just, ultimately, it doesn't matter how good your offense is, because they're not going to be perfect, and if you can never get stops on defense, that's just a bad place to be. And I know that they've got a lot more starters that are stepping in here that have a lot more to give, but I think it's going to be a tough division this year. I really do.
3: Yeah, and I think an underrated part about the tough part of their first schedule is basically everyone outside of, and I mean, he's even somewhat mobile, C.J. Stroud is a running threat at quarterback. Jackson Dart, Jaden Daniels, Lamar Jackson, Baker, Jordan Love, Jalen Hurts, those are the guys you're going up against until Arizona. And so, are you going to be able to have, you know, are you going to have to make Jayshon Barham spy the quarterback every time, or D Winters? I mean, that's just another element to what you were saying, where you can be beat on the ground, because those teams don't all have great running backs. I mean, just looking at New York, we think that Cam Scataboo's probably good, but he's coming off an injury and he's kind of wild ass.
4: They were good last year, though.
3: Yeah, they were able to run the ball last year, and
4: they were,
3: Jackson Dart was part of that.
4: They were, I forget what the metric was, but fifth something in rushing last year. They actually had a really good running year.
3: And obviously with Baltimore, Lamar Jackson and Derrick Henry, that's terrifying.
4: Yeah, and even these other ones where C.J. Stroud doesn't love to run, but he's athletic enough to where he can extend plays.
3: Yeah.
4: And he's had to do that a lot early in his career with a makeshift offensive line. So you do have a ton of athleticism at the quarterback position. And even last year, the big thing with Donovan Azuraku was a lot of quarterback pressures, wasn't able to land, wasn't able to get those quarterback actually down, and they're going to actually start having to land some of those hits if the defense is going to slow these opposing offenses down. I don't know. I'm excited. Only a week out, less than 3 days, whatever, until we're actually seeing real football. I'm excited. I'm juiced, but it's going to be a tough road here to start things. Very indicative of what's going to happen.
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3: 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Will be next Sunday. 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

0: The Cowboys begin the year next Sunday night against the Giants in New York. Dallas has to get better defensively this year. Linebacker Von Miller added to the roster for his ability and experience, the Dallas native, on where they're at going into week one.
1: Yes, I think we have what it takes. There's a lot of teams in the National Football League that have what it takes. There's a lot of teams with great quarterbacks, great defenses. One of the things that I've been focused on is really just the mindset. I feel like the mindset, that's the difference between a great team and a Super Bowl team.
0: Kick at 7:20, 1 week from tonight. Pre- and post-game coverage on the ticket all year long. And the Rangers and Rays from Arlington this afternoon. It's the last of a four-game series. The Rays have won consecutive games after Texas took the opener. And the Rangers, three back of Houston with 3 weeks to go. Manager Skip Schumacher.
2: Do whatever we can to try to get this right because time's running out here. We got to start collecting some wins because we're digging ourselves a little bit of a hole right now. And we got to fight out of it. And there's only one way out is to fight. And we got to get going.
0: First pitch at 1:35 this afternoon. That is the Ticket Ticker. I'm Michael Dixon on Sports Radio 96.7 and 1310. 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
4: Good morning. It's 10:17 here on The Ticket. Work in progress. Justin Montemayor, DJ Ringenberg. Hanging out with you alongside Matt Birmingham here on a Sunday morning from 9 until noon. Coming up at 10:50, we'll have Ham Radio. And here in about 15 minutes, we'll go over some more college football action. But right now, we must stop down for the news.
5: A little bit of breaking news, according to Syracuse Hoops Twitter feed. C.J. 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
7: You gents might have seen the photos of this circling the interweb of an American Airlines flight from Dallas-Fort Worth to Newark. Made an unexpected stop in Baltimore late Thursday night due to a disrupted passenger who had to be restrained with duct tape. Have you guys seen this?
8: I have seen this.
4: I have not, no.
7: Check out the photo. So, a passenger who was not named but was in first class started to become agitated mid-flight, about halfway through their flight from Dallas to Newark. The man, who appeared drunk to those on the scene, started yelling at a male passenger next to him. Are you looking at the photo now?
4: Yeah.
7: It is comical how much duct tape.
4: Head.
7: Yeah, they're duct taped his forehead to the back of the seat. He started getting agitated to the guy next to him. He was screaming about Jesus and going to hell. A flight attendant tried to control the situation, but the man got increasingly agitated, started to hit the passenger next to him and his computer. So he's assaulting the guy next to him over something.
8: What a pain if you're sitting next to this guy that's thrashing and yelling about God and,
7: and
8: the plane.
7: And possibly drunk. He then hit a woman who tried to intervene. Eyewitnesses.
8: Well, what's funny about that?
4: No, I'm laughing watching the video as the one of the flight attendants is having to rip off strips of duct tape.
7: Yeah, on the
4: and hand it to the guys that are strapping him in.
7: So eyewitnesses say that they looked up and saw this unruly flyer with his hands around the neck of the person sitting next to him. So he's choking out the dude next to him.
8: Homer like Simpsoning it.
7: They then said,
9: "Help me! Someone get this notice.
4: Get the duct tape."
7: They said,
9: "I don't have a dog."
7: They say he was also using racial slurs, including the N-word.
8: Way to go, DJ. Monty.
7: And homophobic slurs, using the F-word.
8: Way to go, Connor.
7: That is when a couple of retired law enforcement officers got up to help restrain him, zip-tying his wrists, but that wasn't enough. He started to bite the people restraining him.
4: Oh my gosh, dude.
8: Just lay this guy out. At some point, you should just be able to just have a frying pan or something.
4: Throw him
8: out
4: the emergency door?
8: Yes!
7: Hey, where's our anvil?
8: Yes!
7: Boom! So they used zip ties. That didn't work. He started biting people, so they had to duct tape him to his seat. And yeah, the photos of this are very comical.

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1: Started.
2: This roll's done. Does anyone have a second roll of duct tape?
1: On their carry-on? Do they just have duct tape up there?
2: They must.
1: For instances like this?
3: Yeah.
1: Seems kind of dangerous, but I don't know.
3: Man, I think that's where I would thrash the most. I'm not just letting people duct tape me to a chair.
1: Because if I remember correctly, he's got he's got short sleeves, so when that all comes off, they're going to just be ripping up all of his arm hair.
2: Oh, and they, yeah. I mean, they taped his wrists together.
1: And
2: I
1: his forehead.
2: Yeah, you're probably not thinking about that at the time. If you're so unruly that they have to duct tape you to your chair, you're
1: like,
2: not,
1: this is going to hurt like hell.
2: Yeah, you're not thinking about the hairs. After, no,
3: yeah.
2: No.
1: If you've already bit a couple people and choked out the guy next to you.
2: Yeah, his slurs.
1: His legs, torso, and head are all duct taped together. And they also taped his mouth shut. The flight, which again was only 2 hours into DFW to Newark, had to make a detour into Baltimore to drop him off. So the passengers had to endure the unexpected stop in Baltimore to go back to Newark.
3: By the way, did you ever have that threatened to you as a kid?
1: To be duct taped?
3: Having your mouth taped shut?
1: Tape your mouth shut.
2: I don't think so.
3: That was a big player, as I like to run my mouth quite a bit as a child.
1: What about the soap to mouth?
3: Have oh, yeah.
1: Had that? That was
3: I
1: a
3: have
1: big
3: actually
1: player.
3: Had
1: yeah,
3: it, yeah.
1: Same.
2: All are bad kids.
3: Yeah. DD just got beat with chonklas.
2: Yeah.
1: What?
2: Just from across the room.
3: Yeah,
2: just
3: a little sandal. The Masa roller.
1: If that wasn't enough, while he was duct taped, he still tried to break free. So for the...
3: So he's just doing the shake, the gimp shake. He's trying to get out of his duct tape.
2: Again, if you're the guy sitting next to him when he's
3: just
2: still
3: stop,
2: thrashing,
3: dude.
2: Please.
1: So for about 15...
3: Peanuts go everywhere.
1: 15 minutes up until the landing... One of the guys that helped restrain him had to sit on his lap to make sure he wasn't going to try to get up.
3: I don't want that job either. Got my ginger ale flying. I'm good.
2: I always go ginger ale too. This is a spot, I think, where they should just be equipped with needles that have some sort of sedative and they just...
3: Pink. Like they rub it on the back of some like Peruvian frog and just yeah, blow dart him?
2: If that's most effective, blow dart, yeah, for yeah. sure. Because that's the coolest way to administer,
3: right?
2: You know, anything like
1: anything?
2: That. Yeah. Blow dart right to the neck and just put him down. Put big boy down. I don't know, because...
1: Or the sleeper hold.
2: This is yeah. because we just had that incident in New York where that woman...
1: Got blow darted?
2: With the knives.
3: That's a little different, but yeah.
2: Well, but here's what I'm saying, though. Here's what I'm saying.
4: Die.
2: In the moment, it's hard to tell now whether this is a mental health crisis, whether it's just some crazy person, some combination. So I feel like we need something to just put people down.
3: More blow dart training?
2: So we can figure things out later. And where that lady doesn't just get... triple tapped or whatever, even though it didn't look like she could actually hurt anybody, which she did.
1: Because even with tasers, they might not go down.
2: They fight through the tasers all the time. I think it's time that we move forward by moving backward in our weapon technology and move back to blow darts.
1: I'm with you that we should equip every police officer, peacekeeping officer.
3: Or at least air marshal.
1: Or security officer, air marshal. With, like, some African dart frog, to where if somebody is unruly or whatever, you... And frog yeah. shoots a dart out.
3: Right.
2: The frog shoots
3: a
2: dart out.
3: Yeah,
2: you're
3: having the frog doing, huh?
1: Yeah. They should all have frogs on their personnel. For instances like this.
3: You just make the darts beforehand.
1: I guess.
2: I feel like there's more efficient ways to administer the darts.
3: So which of the slurs that he yelled was your favorite?
1: I didn't see. I didn't have the full list, so I can't make that.
3: Okay, just all of them for now?
1: Yeah, for now, all of them.
2: Connor, your favorite?
5: I didn't get the list either.
2: I'll send it to you.

0: Guys ever wanted to be duct tape before?
1: In what way?
0: Have you ever seen, like, whenever, like, this is always a big player. I always wanted to do this back in high school, but just, like, have somebody duct tape me to, like, a ceiling or a wall.
2: Or, like, a pole.
0: Yeah.
1: See, the difference is it would take, like, a roll to do that to you.
0: To do that
1: you.
0: To me, yeah.
1: I would need to just be standing there in the factory as they pull them off the line to get duct taped to a wall.
2: We got to go to multiple stores to buy more duct tape.
1: Yeah. Need 600 pallets.
0: The contract.
3: Not a factory.
2: Yeah, we just gave ourselves chores. We just gave ourselves more work. No, I'm not doing that.
1: I don't want to be duct tape crucifix to a
0: man. I always wanted to do that, but I was afraid they'd like wiffle ball me in the nuts once I was.
1: I mean, we can do it to you if you'd like.
0: Yeah, but then you guys will try to blow dart me or whatever.
1: We'll duct tape you to a speaker at ticket stock.
4: Yeah, ticket stock.
2: Important you add dart to the end of that.
1: Right before I get blown up with dynamite.
2: So,
0: yeah, if the other thing, go for it.
2: I think the way we would get Monty, though, is what if we put, like, Gorilla Glue just in his chair, in the seat of his chair, so he sat down, and then when he's trying to get back up...
0: He can't?
2: He can't. That'd be pretty funny, right?
1: Yeah.
0: That'd be really funny. In other news... We now know.
2: Maybe you don't think it's as funny. From the after.
1: Be great.
0: Before you rule it out, consider it.
2: After the facts, later on, you would look back and be like, man, those guys got
1: it. Now, every time I sit down, I'm going to have to be wondering if that's.
0: You're testing
1: a stain I left or the Gorilla Glue you guys applied.
0: We now know the cause of death of the social media influencer Igho Uberibo, who also went by Tiny. And also went by Ego. He was a British Nigerian businessman / influencer, died earlier this year in Thailand. Cause of death: tiny penis.
3: Wow.
1: That can kill you?
0: Back in March.
1: That can kill you?
0: Back in March, he and his wife went on a luxury vacation in Thailand, which they documented since they're social media influencers. While there, he underwent a procedure. Penis enlargement surgery.
1: You just kind of yank on it like taffy?
0: No, that's not how it works. All right. 3, 2, 1.
1: Yeah, put your back into it.
2: Do they call it something cooler to entice people to actually have the surgery?
1: You're right. So when they write on your chart, it sounds a little better when they bill your insurance.
0: Yeah, I want extra length down there, but I just don't like the name of the surgery.
1: Look at this little thing.
0: Yeah. Now,
1: him and the doc.
0: You hear of, like, going to Turkey to get hair plugs or, like, butt lifts in Mexico and Colombia. Is Thailand a destination for dong enlargement? I'm glad you asked. Yes.
2: It is. Okay.
0: Thailand, along with Turkey, which Turkey's, like, the cosmetic hub nowadays. Mexico, Poland, and South Korea are all destinations to get your ween enlarged.
1: I mean, I could see why that could be a problem. They're trying to fix in that.
0: In which one?
1: Part of the world.
0: Which I named like three different continents there.
2: Poland?
1: Sure.
2: Aren't women going to know if I get a Korean dong surgery, though?
1: What if they see the two popsicle sticks tied to your ween?
0: How will they know? What are you saying?
1: Is it like the leg lengthening thing where they break it and then slowly pull it apart and then break it again? How do they do it? I think they like inject you with something,
0: yeah,
1: right?
0: So to Tiny, if we may go back to him.
1: Okay, don't go by Tiny.
0: He got a procedure to increase himself downstairs. He had 40 milliliters of hyaluronic acid and lidocaine injected into his winky.
3: Really? Why is that?
0: So,
2: fair question me.
0: While the procedure can increase length or girth, there could be several side effects, including loss of sensation.
2: I don't like that it's that imprecise. It's either going to get longer or wider.
1: Yeah, you don't know which way it's going to go.
2: Or apparently...
1: It may turn you into a cinder block.
2: Or it might kill you, I guess.
0: Including loss of sensation, erectile dysfunction, infection, inflammation, and in addition to having a bend or kink in the new penis shape due to scarring. Seems like a lot of risks.
2: Seems like not worth it.
1: Yeah, I don't want it to turn the shape of like a sickle.
0: So, after he had the procedure, while still on the trip, He went to a couple's massage. He later complained of chest pains, passed out twice, collapsed, and died. We now know he died of pulmonary embolism, which is a sudden blockage of blood vessels in the lungs, as a direct result of the cosmetic surgery to his dingling. So when they tested his lungs, they found the acid that was used into his member was found in his lungs.
1: Oh, babe. I think my new ding-a-ling's betraying me.
0: Yep. They found the
2: if you were dying,
0: injection material postmortem in his lungs.
2: You would not call it a ding-a-ling. It's way too childish.
0: He leaves behind his 185,000 Instagram followers, a $1.1 million home in Los Angeles, and $600,000 apartment in London.
2: I assume he's got family and stuff, too. You say he's got a wife. Usually you say you leave behind people. Yeah.
1: And just followers. To clarify, this is a show. If I had this procedure done...
0: costs about $9,000.
1: Not that I would need to, but if I did and we knew that something was going to go wrong, and the only way to save me would be, like, rattlesnake venom...
2: Suck the venom out?
0: No.
4: Oh, yeah.
1: It saved my life!
0: No.
2: I feel like that's... Connor's been promoted our producer.
0: That's his
1: Connor
0: job
1: would do
0: now.
1: It. Yeah.
5: My sacrifice.
2: We don't make you do hardly anything, let's be honest. So
5: fair. That's fair.
1: He's looking up at me. Pull your hands back from behind your head.
0: No, we're not drawing straws. You're doing it. You're the producer now.
5: Now I know why they call you the hero of the hardwood.
1: Yeah.
2: It's part of the deal. It seems like you don't have to do much as producer of this show. But
0: since
2: you
0: you're asking though, it's like $9,000.
1: US? Lasts,
0: yes. Okay. It lasts 6 to 9 months.
1: Well, then you
2: six
1: just
2: to nine
1: it deflates.
2: Months?
0: Yeah. Tiny not, was 43 years
5: use
0: old.
5: Use it before you lose it.
2: Not worth it.
0: All right. Birthdays.
2: Just find some girl that's never been with anyone else and doesn't know the difference.
1: Yeah, he's already married.
2: He'll be fine.
0: Roger Waters, the singer, songwriter, bassist of Pink Floyd, is
1: pink.
0: 83. Ki-young Young, 79. He is Mr. Wu in Deadwood. Michael Winslow, 68, the man of 10,000 sound effects. Monty. Jeff Foxworthy, 68.
1: Oh, yeah.
0: DJ. Chris Christie is 64.
1: Glad I got Jeff Foxworthy.
0: Rosie Perez, 62.
1: Ooh, call Bob.
0: Macy Gray, 59. Idris Elba is 54.
1: Greatness.
0: He was Bloodsport in Suey Squaw.
4: Brother.
2: That's of all the things that he has been in, Suicide Squad is not.
1: It's down the list, yeah.
2: The number one.
0: Lil Xan, 30, the rapper.
1: Sucks.
0: Speaking of sucking, I got a double turkey for you.
1: Ooh, what do we got?
0: Lana Rhodes is 30. She's been in 428 films.
5: I'm also a fan.
1: Yeah.
0: Damn, it's big. Happy New Year and White Bitch Sandwich 6. Also. Monty, also turning 30 years old today, star of 581 films, Alina Lopez.
1: Oh!
0: Who I know you're a fan of.
5: I'm also
1: I may have dabbled.
0: Her films include Ball Blaster.
1: Very different.
0: Doms v. Balls.
4: Never seen it.
0: It's a Brother Thing 3.
4: Brother, brother, brother.
0: And Pegging Piggy.
1: Hello.
0: Braun Strowman is 42. Mitch Moreland, Mimo, is 41. John Wall, 36. And the Red Rocket, Dustin May, is 29. The pitcher, not the
1: Mavs coach.
0: Mavs coach, which we saw last Sunday leaving the building.
2: John Wall, greatest high school mixtape of all time, highlight mixtape of all time.
6: Hell yeah.
1: Yeah, either him or Gal Meckel.
0: And those are your birthdays, and you're up to date.
1: All right. Thank you, Ham. It's 10:35 here on The Ticket. Let's talk about if we still believe in the Mean Green next.
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2: Thank you, Connor. 10:41 on The Ticket. Work in progress. DJ Monty Ham. Ham will have a little ham radio coming up in 15 minutes. And boy, you are going to have your socks blown off. Just socks off. Preemptively take your socks off.
3: All right. Bolt them down?
2: Yeah. So that way they don't fly and hit your kid in the face or something.
3: All right, good.
2: Make them deformed.
3: We don't want
2: that. We don't want to be liable for
3: deformed sock kid.
2: For your freak kids.
4: There is no content I can provide at 10:50, that'll make your kids deformed via sock explosion.
3: Well, you'll have to find out.
2: You're not trying hard enough, then. Because that's the level of...
3: Yeah, back to the drawing board, sir.
2: That's what we're going... You do one segment a day, there should be some sort of content you bring to the table that could
4: ends with
2: deforming kids. Yes, absolutely. If you're not careful, yeah. Yeah. We're raising the bar here.
3: It's danger to be there.
2: Yeah. What fun is life if there's not a small chance that you can be killed or deformed?
3: By a sock.
2: By whatever you're doing, whatever activity you're engaging in. Keeps things interesting. Just like the college football season keeps us interested.
3: Hell yeah, brother.
2: See that transition? Week one, we talked a little bit about the Clemson failure. LSU looks pretty good. Michigan... definitely should have lost that game to Western Michigan. They eke it out, though. Not sure that they're that great. I also wanted to see Texas play yesterday, even though I had a pretty good idea that it was just going to be basically a scrimmage. You know, we weren't going to get a lot of activity. But you did see Cam Coleman get the first touchdown for Texas. I know there's a lot of excitement there. Wingo had a big catch on a fourth down mid-first quarter. Arch looked very accurate. He looked like he had all the time in the world to operate in the pocket, so he was just kind of picking them apart. And I hear everybody talking about Arch, Ellis, or Arch, Heisman front runner and all that. Maybe I'm just biased, but I don't know that guys like Arch, even if you are primed to have more success at the next level, I don't know that he really profiles as a great Heisman front runner just because he doesn't get those added rushing yards that you're usually going to get from your two-way quarterback. So I just feel like it's going to take a tremendous season, which Texas is probably going to have. They look really good. I think that keeps him in the Heisman race more than anything. But I don't know that he profiles where he's just going to have monster numbers this year, because I think they're going to be able to run the ball a lot more this year, and that they're just not going to completely have to lean on him to do everything this year, because they are pretty stacked at most of the offensive positions right now, it looks like.
3: Yeah, I think you're right. It's going to be coupled with the team success, and also it's just kind of a down year, I think, as far as Heisman goes. Like, there's no one that really jumps out as you as someone you need to worry about. So
2: I thought Sam Leavitt immediately, just from last night, catapulted to the top.
3: Yeah. And we'll see if that continues, but he did look good. But he would, if Texas can go somehow undefeated or just lose one game, and Arch looks good through all of that, I mean, they were trying to give him the Heisman before last year. Like, I don't think he's going to have to work real hard unless some other quarterback like Sam Leavitt, or if Dante Moore can go out and continue to look good. I mean, he didn't look great yesterday. But someone else could go out and explode. But I do think, that Arch is going to just have to continue to play good and Texas win.
2: Right now, he's got the third best odds. I've got Darian Mensah, number one, plus 525. CJ Carr of Notre Dame at plus 850. Arch at 12-1. And then you've got the Jeremiah Smith, Dante Moore, Malachi Toney, Julian Sayin, Jaden Mayava, and then Sam Leavitt right now at 20-1. I think that 20-1, Sam Leavitt, I think I'm going to jump on
3: hammer
2: that.
3: It?
2: Yeah, I think I might hammer that. He looked really good. great. I think he's going to get a lot of yards on the ground, too. It looks like he really likes to run.
3: Well, and he was also the only one yesterday that played, we think, a somewhat decent school. I mean, I don't know what Boise is. Oregon did have a tough time with
2: Boise
3: them.
2: Boise State looked pretty good. I don't know.
3: Yeah, they looked way better than we thought they were going to be, because Oregon had to kind of turn it on in the second half to beat them. I still think Oregon is one of the better teams in the country, but, you know, it kind of goes back to what I said at in our first segment about college football, that you can catch teams slipping that first week when they're still trying to get back into game shape.
2: Yeah, there's no doubt. They had 7 players drafted from their team last year. Oregon did.
3: Yeah.
2: So even though it's a spot where you're going to reload more than, have to wait it out, that might have been the time to try to get them there. You're right. But they were able to hold on. And like I mentioned before, Big Ten, I mean, you can say the exact same thing about SEC. And it was a long time coming, these mega conferences, but you've just got serious power at the tops of a couple of these. Indiana, if you want to talk a little bit about Indiana there, shocker, Indiana looks really good too, even though North Texas did hang in. I will give them credit. I thought that this was going to be an absolute ass-kicking and that everyone was just going to be not losing their minds, but just very defeatist of where North Texas was last year and how their reward was essentially to get gutted. And I thought they held up their end of the bargain against a far superior team in Indiana. They're going to be really tough. Indiana's going to be able to throw the ball. I think that Hoover walked into a very nice situation from TCU to now the guys that he's going to be throwing to at Indiana.
3: Yeah, I mean, I guess they held up their end of the bargain by covering their spread. They lost 52-16. In the second half, they had no answer for Indiana. And that reminded me of what I normally see when North Texas plays. Because, I mean, they played top-ranked schools before. I mean, they played LSU when they were dominant, and Alabama and Texas, and they normally get boat raced. And that made more sense. I would love to have seen, like, last year's UNT team, although they went up against good schools and got blown out, so maybe that wouldn't have looked any better. But it was cool that a game 2 years ago we would not have cared about at all.
2: Right.
3: Was kind of fun now.
2: Yeah.
3: Because Indiana has some relevancy. On that same note, did you see anything about Oklahoma State's first game?
2: So I had to go back and I read about it.
3: Ooh.
2: Yeah.
3: That's a tough start. And that Oklahoma State team is riddled with former Mean Green players, especially their offense, because their quarterback, their running back, and their top receiver were all the top guys for UNT last year.
2: They were tremendous.
3: They were great. Drew Mestemaker, Caleb Hawkins, Wyatt Young were all Mean Greeners last year, and they had a tough time in a 24-10 loss to Tulsa. That's not great.
2: I mean, wasn't that the final nail in the coffin last year? Isn't that what got Gundy fired? A loss to Tulsa? Maybe I'm wrong on that, but I don't think that they look real favorably on a loss to Tulsa, even in what has been a run of down seasons for Oklahoma State. Can't be losing to Tulsa. That is not good.
3: They did lose to Tulsa last year, but they lost to everybody except,
2: yeah, I guess so,
3: UT Martin. Gosh, I forgot they were 1-11. That's a bad school, man. That is a really bad school. When growing up and even into our 20s, Oklahoma State was always decent to good.
2: I mean, double-digit win,
3: yeah,
2: year in, year out.
3: And would be top 25. They would never be threatening for the title or anything, but
2: they
3: were good.
2: A team that has a great potential to knock off a team that's ranked higher than them. And now they are, I mean, I'm not going to say they're bottoming out, because that's rough after with a new coach and everything. So I'm going to give them a little bit of time here. But yeah, if it doesn't work well with what you thought was a really good quarterback coming in like this, then I would imagine there's going to be some really desperate feelings up there.
3: The only thing that would hurt worse than watching all of UNT's players get gutted to go to Oklahoma State would be if they get there and they all stink. That would hurt. I would obviously rather them be amazing. That would be so good if they can go up to Stillwater and still be incredible. But if they all collectively get exposed, that would hurt my soul. And I heard Sod and Baldy talking about it in the show before us. And Sod was, you know, talking about how, well, they're UNT players. You know, you go to the next level, what are you expecting? Well, we just saw a bunch of James Madison players go up to Big Ten football and be perfectly fine.
2: To the power conference of power conferences now. And
3: so if you're legitimate, you can do it. It just didn't work out great. And maybe they'll turn it around and they'll be fine, but that was not a great opener for the old UNT guys.
2: So Mike Gundy was fired September 23rd of last year, 2 days after the Tulsa loss.
3: Yeah.
2: So what was a bridge too far then is an inauspicious start for things of the new regime. Not good. Not good. And on top of that, also just kind of being left behind, I guess, like they have been as well.
3: You know who they play next week?
2: Oh, I'm looking right now.
3: They have Oregon.
2: Another team that looking to bounce back off of a slow week one.
3: So probably going to be 0-2 for the Cowboys. Ugh. All right. There's a little college football for you. It's 10:52 here on The Ticket. We got Ham Radio next.
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5: 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No skips.
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1: 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Could be crazy. This might get wild in here, dude. 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
1: U.S. Olympians do it. 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
2: 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Also at 6:30, number 24 Louisville and number 9 Ole Miss from Nashville. And the Rangers wrap a four-game series with the Rays today. 1:35, first pitch from Globe Life Field. It's Rays lefty Ian Seymour against Rangers lefty Mackenzie Gore. That is the Ticket Ticker. I'm Michael Dixon on Sports Radio 96.7 and 1310. 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
5: Ah, Greta. It's 11 o'clock here on The Ticket. Oh, yeah. The Harmonious Boys. It's 11 o'clock here on The Ticket. You got work in progress. Monty and DJ, we got Ham. We got Carter in there. We got Connor, our producer, and Michael Dixon doing a Ticket Tickers.
6: Quick fade.
5: It's fine. We proceed. Coming up at 11:30, we'll do the whip around, where I will let everyone know why I will not be on the show tomorrow. And you guys can answer for your crimes.
7: Big announcement.
5: And
6: you going to Korea?
5: Yeah, I guess. Apparently there's an opening on this guy's schedule. And we'll do the some Sunday brunch here in about 10 or 15 minutes. But right now, we must stop down, as we always do, at 10:50 on Sunday for Ham Radio.
8: Ham?
6: I guess this would qualify for another edition of Whores. Would Ham officially recommend this entertainment segment? I have two offerings to bring to the P1. The first was a movie I saw this past Friday that I would like to recommend. It is called Coyote vs. Acme, the Looney Tunes movie. There is a bit of a history to this movie, which I will get into. The movie is based on a 1990 New York Magazine article called, of the same name, Coyote versus Acme. Acme, Acme, Acme, Acme, Acme.
7: I don't say anything.
5: Get out of here, you pimples.
6: The plot is Wile E. Coyote, and
5: take your sip. Take your sip.
9: The Ticket.
5: There you go. Swish it around.
6: Cups.
5: And we start over.
6: So I guess this would qualify as another edition of Whores. Would Ham officially
7: recommend it? No, not all the way. Not all the way. Just from...
5: Hey, Baldy. Hey, Sod.
10: You got this.
6: The plot is Wile E. Coyote, who is suing the Acme Company, which he uses their inventions to try to catch and kill the Roadrunner in all the Looney Tunes cartoons, and always fails.
5: When I remember, he was not good at it.
6: No. So back when the cartoons aired, there was an animator named Chuck Jones, who was given core principles for the characters for creating the episodes back then, of character dynamics, and there was 11 rules, some being no harm was supposed to happen to the coyote in any way, allowed to harm the Roadrunner in any way as well, and the Roadrunner cannot harm coyote except for going beep beep. No additional dialogue was permitted other than that catchphrase from him. So there's a lot of rules and stipulations when the cartoon was made. The only thing that was allowed was the coyote's own ineptitude, or Acme product failures could harm him. All the tools and gadgets exclusively sourced from the Acme Corporation. The The coyote is always more humiliated than he is physically harmed in the cartoons. In addition, there was other things that was confined to these cartoons. One being the Roadrunner must remain on the road, and also they are strictly confined to being in the American Southwest desert.
7: I feel like pretty often
5: he would get hurt.
7: Yeah, like
5: he'd have a rocket blow up in his face,
7: hit by a train,
5: or fall off a cliff.
7: Yeah, fall many stories off a cliff.
6: Gravity was a big player as well, but the main thing
7: usually is
6: he is to be humiliated more than he is to be harmed, because he's always survives. He never dies from any of these explosions or. Like he said, a real bummer
5: if he had died in an episode.
7: Or he's just
6: like in every episode.
7: He's just horribly maimed for the rest of the series.
5: Like he got hit by a sock.
7: Yeah. Ooh. How does the coyote afford all of these different things he gets from the Acme Company? Does he have a job?
6: It doesn't explain. He just gets them.
5: And why does he continue to use a faulty product?
6: So,
7: they must extend him credit. Must be the way. They're letting him buy with zero down.
6: So to the movie, Wile E. Coyote is fed up and decides to sue the Acme Corporation. His lawyer in the movie is played by the great Will Forte, who is squaring off against the lawyer for Acme, played by John Cena. So this movie was actually made a couple years ago. It was set to release in 2023. This is some of the history behind it. More specifically, July 21st of 2023. However, back in 2022, the studio removed it from its schedule and replaced it with Barbie. So there is an alternate timeline where instead of having the Barbenheimer phenomenon that we had, it could have been Coyotenheimer instead. So from there...
7: Oppenyote.
5: Yeah.
6: Oppenyote. Also great. Things got complicated from there. So, November 9th of 2023, Warner Brothers Entertainment officials announced that while the film was completed, they were not going to release it because Warner Brothers Discovery preferred to claim it as a tax loss for about $30 million. So, under the CEO of Warner Brothers Discovery, they opted to shelve the movie, which had costed $70 million to make, for a financial credit to offset corporate debt following the merger that Warner Brothers did with Discovery. As noted by Deadline, the cash-strapped Warner Brothers finds that it was not worth the cost to release the film theatrically or to sell it off to other buyers, so Warner Brothers could use the money as a tax write-off. So, back then, this became the third victim of the Warner Brothers company writing off movies for a tax write-off, the other two being Scoob, The Holiday Haunt, and Batgirl, which was also set to reprise Michael Keaton's role as Batman with a new Batgirl for current daytime.
5: This was a show, right?
6: This was a movie.
5: Oh, okay.
6: And it was also set to star Brendan Fraser as Firefly. Now, the difference between
7: Firefly,
6: Coyote v. Acme was... That film was completed where the other ones had not finished its post-production. So the crew was not informed of the decision until after the film was completed. So in the industry, this film received backlash, or the decision to write it off as a tax write-off received backlash from filmmakers. And for years, there was people picketing outside Warner Brothers lot. One guy dressed like a coyote for years and held up a sign, because coyote would only communicate using signs.
5: Yeah.
6: Demanding the film to be released. So when it was originally scheduled to be released,
7: does that guy feel justified after
6: he does he finally does, because last Friday, not this past Friday but the Friday before, this movie actually came out, and he finally, after about 3 years of picketing, finally removed his coyote mask and was like, I won, essentially, because he went out there every single day to try to get this thing released. Because leading up to its initial release, focus groups and test audiences love this movie. They're like, this is a funny movie. This is great.
7: They didn't ask me.
6: Okay. So finally, after years, they decided to reverse their decision, allow the filmmakers to seek distributors to try to get this movie out there. So after several years of unsuccessful negotiations with Amazon, with other distributors, Ketchup Entertainment acquired its rights for $50 million last year. And so far in theaters, it has made about $30 million in the box office. This is after about 2 weeks. the movie itself, this movie is really fun. Highly recommend. If you're into the comedic stylings of Will Forte and are a fan of Looney Tunes, you will enjoy this film.
5: Yeah, I'm seeing it's getting pretty good reviews. It's got 96% on Rotten Tomatoes and a 95% audience score.
6: Very hilarious. If you got kids or whatever, it's also a kid-friendly movie. It's not overly adult-themed or whatever.
5: I would hope so. In a,
6: like, the coyote's not railing anybody in the
5: movie.
6: Yeah, a
5: Looney Tunes movie.
7: What's the point, then?
6: It is, like, live action, and it's human personnel, so, like, it's not entirely cartoon, but there are blend elements
5: like
6: of
5: Space
6: cartoon.
5: Jam?
6: Yeah, it's like Space Jam. Very enjoyable film. Great jokes, both on the human and cartoon side. They stay true to all the Looney Tunes characters as well. Highly recommend you go see Coyote versus Acme. Not Acme.
5: Yes, Acme. Not Acne.
6: Acne, yeah.
5: Yeah. Yeah.
6: One other piece of media that I will review here. This is ongoing, and I believe Monty's seen a couple episodes of it as well. Also recommend this. Episode 4 airs tonight. This is the show called Lanterns. This is on HBO. This is a DC property from Detective Comics. DC Comics. This follows Green Lanterns and others in the Green Lantern universe. So, what is a Green Lantern? They are essentially space cops. And they wear a power ring that could create anything they can imagine. And so they could create weapons, they could create bottle openers, shields, whatever you want, whatever they need to. And they are chosen based on their ability to overcome fear. And they're fueled by willpower. So the premise is Hal Jordan, played by Kyle Chandler, who was in Friday Night Lights and other things. I think he was in the second Godzilla vs. Kong movie.
5: He was also in Puss in Boots.
6: He was also in Puss in Boots.
7: Oh, was he in Mad Men? Was he in Puss in Boots?
5: He was in Wolf of Wall Street. I mean, you would know him.
6: You would know him. He plays
5: Guardians of the Galaxy.
6: No, I don't think he was. He's the original Earth Green Lantern, and he is training John Stewart, played by Aaron Pierre, to become the next Green Lantern. But there's friction because there's only supposed to be one per sector of space, which would mean Hal Jordan would either need to die or retire, which he has no plans on doing so. So there's conflict there, as it's a buddy cop. I'm training you to replace me, but I'm not going to be replaced anytime soon. And it's very detective-driven. Despite being space cops, it's set on Earth, unraveling a mystery. It's been described as the comic book version of True Detective. So if you're interested in True Detective and like TV shows that have multiple time jumps within its storytelling, this is like takes place over the course of like 40 years. This is for you.
7: Is it like True Detective season 1, season 2, or season 3?
6: So far, season 1.
7: So those can all mean very different things.
6: So far, season 1.
5: Daddario's in this?
6: No jugs as of yet.
7: Oh, ooh.
6: But more sex than the Coyote versus Acme movie.
7: Okay. All right. Guess I'll take that.
6: But so far, like I said, episode 4 comes out tonight. I believe there's 8 episodes total. Highly recommend. Very good movie. Kyle Chandler's amazing as Hal Jordan. Aaron Pierre's a next star as John Stewart. Not of The Daily Show, but the comic book character.
5: Yes, DJ.
6: Yes, DJ. You're holding your hand up.
7: Did kids grow up thinking Green Lantern was cool and that someday I hope we get more Green Lantern content?
6: Depends. So if you grew
5: cooler
6: up...
5: Cooler than Aquaman.
6: What's that?
5: Cooler than Aquaman.
6: He is cooler than Aquaman because he's a space cop. He could fly. He could create whatever he wants from his imagination with a ring. Man,
7: just being a cop. Not
5: well,
7: that cool.
5: I don't think they lean into like being... He's a protector. They don't like really say you're a cop.
6: Yeah, he's not writing... Space
7: looks like your registration's
6: tickets.
7: A little... you have to tack that on, sorry.
5: He's not pulling people over. He just is the protector of this part of the world, the universe.
6: Yeah, this part of the universe. Each part of the universe has its own protector.
7: So a cop with even more power.
5: Yes, but the cop
6: But there's only one.
5: Can make anything that his mind can think of. Now, does this... This has the guy from the Superman movie in it, too, right? Guy Gardner?
6: Yes, he is supposedly supposed to appear tonight's episode, maybe tomorrow night's episode. Which is played by Guy Gardner, played by Nathan Fillion, who had the guy with the bowl cut in the newest Superman movie. This is part of that DC universe.
5: And they've made a Green Lantern movie. It wasn't good.
6: Yeah, it had Ryan Reynolds in it. He played Hal Jordan in that movie.
5: And he likes to crap on it now.
6: Yeah, well, now he's like, oh, Green Lanterns are great. This new series is great. And everybody's like, wasn't like your whole career after making that movie just saying how bad that movie was?
5: Well, the movie itself was bad.
6: Yeah.
5: His whole
6: But now he's doing
5: CGI.
6: A 180 on the character altogether.
5: Well, I don't think he ever said the character was bad. He said the movie was bad.
7: Laughter.
6: Well, I know for tonight, the teaser is Sinestro finally appears, if you know anything about...
7: Sinestro?
6: Yeah.
5: Don't let him poo-poo on your life.
6: I'm not letting him. He was a former Green Lantern.
7: Allowed to like Sinestro too, jerk.
6: Turn bad guy.
5: He's like his most famous bad guy.
6: Yeah, he is like the Green Lantern bad guy. But he's supposed to appear... Yeah, you'll know him. He's red and he's got a little mustache.
7: He looks stupid.
6: You're stupid.
7: Looks like they ran out of ideas years ago. That's what it looks like.
6: No, but to answer your original question, if you grew up and you watched the Justice League cartoon that featured Jon Stewart in it, you're very up to speed on Green Lanterns and them being cool.
7: It's more of a Solomon Grundy type guy.
5: I was always born on Monday. DC Googling now. Go place your bet on freaking Coco Gauff and let the grown-ups talk.
0: Brother.
6: But my two recommendations, Lanterns, which is still ongoing, very good, great. Episode 4 is tonight. Coyote versus Acme.
5: Yep.
6: In theaters, also great. Glad it's finally released.
5: All right. There is another edition of Whores during Ham Radio. It's 11:14 here on The Ticket. Coming up next, a bad bit during Sunday brunch.
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3: It's important when you're communicating in the heat of the moment, the relationships matter. 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
2: 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And the Rangers and Rays from Globe Life Field today. It's the last of a four-game set. Texas two back in the wild card, three back in the division. Manager Skip Schumacher.
4: If I said now you have to have a sense of urgency, I think then that's too late, right? 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We've got to start stacking immediately.
2: First pitch at 1:35. That is the Ticket Ticker. I'm Michael Dixon on Sports Radio.

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1: Mayor DJ Ringenberg, Matt Birmingham, here with you the day before Labor Day. 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For most.
2: Those that
1: not everybody.
2: It. The top tier.
1: Right.
2: Of the next tier.
1: We'll do the whip around here in about 15 minutes. And
3: put in the work.
2: Thank you.
1: You guys got to hear in full a funny bit from Friday's Why Today Doesn't Suck. As we were not on the air, we were doing mornings. And I don't think you guys heard it. It was really funny. But right here, let's do a little Sunday brunch.
4: Justin and DJ. The Sunday brunch on Work in Progress.
5: Stump Center.
2: Here's Monty.
6: Sponsor?
1: Well, I know you. We know sponsors. I know you want to do Rangers, and we can talk about the Rangers, but.
2: I got Nazi soccer stuff, too, if we got.
1: Oh, what? Boy. Yeah. All right.
2: I'd rather do that than Rangers.
1: Do you have any interest in going to Baton Rouge to visit Peter's fan club owned by Kirk Herbstreit?
6: Huh? Oh, yeah.
1: So, Peter's fan club is a store dedicated to Kirk Herbstreit's dog.
3: The dog bit needs to go away.
1: Well, if you remember, Kirk Herbstreit was really leaning into parading around his original dog,
2: other dog,
1: Ben.
2: Yeah.
1: Until Ben got cancer and died. Mm. And that was sad. And, you know, he had like a real heartfelt message. They were talking about it on the broadcast and
2: very relatable.
1: Yeah, he was tearing up about it, and
3: but he was immediately replaced.
1: Even then though, it was like, all right, why are you bringing your dog everywhere? But as a person with a soft spot for dogs, I'm not going to overly criticize other dog lovers. But then, yes, like an a-hole Fortune 500 CEO, the next week he just shows up with another dog that is the exact same breed as Ben.
2: Well, and you can see in his house, he's got a little Ben rug now that they just skinned him, and he's just using him now for display. So he didn't even care about that first dog that much in the first place.
3: Taxidermied the
2: dog? Yes, not even well.
1: Just the skin for a rug, apparently.
2: Just like EA did it.
1: Right. Well, now the new, and these are golden retriever dogs. He has to have the most prototypical white American dog. He's opened this store called Peter Fan Club, where you go in there and it's just clothes and merchandise and whatever you want that just says Peter Fan Club, and it'll be a shirt or, like I said, a mug or a sticker or a hat that have Kirk Herbstreit's dog on it.
2: All right, so has Kirk Herbstreit gone way too far?
1: Yes.
2: Yes.
1: Quit parading around your dog and doing this.
2: However,
3: does the dog work at the store?
2: It's all just run by slave dog employees.
3: I don't know if they have to be slaves.
1: Well, they.
2: How do you pay the dog?
1: Consent.
3: You pay him with bones.
2: That's a. You're part of the problem if you think that justifies enslaving dogs. Now, I will say, God, you're such a dog hater. I've had this same basic idea for a while now, I will say. That I think that somebody is missing a major opportunity in American sports by not purchasing a franchise and then changing the name and the logo to something directly dog-related. Because we love merch. We're a people that loves merch, right?
1: We'll
2: buy stupid stuff all the time, whether we like it or not.
1: We'll buy your band t-shirt for $90.
2: Yeah, even though it's the scratchiest Fruit of the Loom cheap shirt. I like the branding. I'm going to buy it. There's a lot of J. Kings out there also that'll just buy stuff for the sake of the bit.
1: Sure.
2: You had a team that had some sort of funny dog as their mascot. You don't think the George Dunhams of the world aren't flocking to go buy as many quarter zips and sweatshirts and all the alternative logos that you could to have a team?
3: Are you saying like professional sports team, not like Georgia with Uga?
2: I'm saying that teams are not taking advantage of it enough, that they need to lean into this and that they need to have more dog logos

0: for teams.
1: So the Mavericks need to have like a night where they put a dog head instead of the horse head.
2: I mean, that's not a bad idea. I think that would be proof of concept. I think you would show that you sell a lot of merch whenever you do that. But I'm saying completely scrap the branding that you currently have.
1: Oh, and just lean in the dog totally.
2: All dog, all the time. In fact, gotcha. Funnel all of your money into the promotions and the, you know, R&D of that. And don't really worry about the team.
3: And
2: just
3: dog.
2: Just turn into a full merch outfit is the way. Much like Kirk Herbstreit is here. He obviously is seeing, I don't have quite enough money.
1: And not enough people are talking about me or looking at me.
2: Yeah.
1: What if I just become a little more annoying and open a store for my dog? And again, you are working really hard if you make people turn against you for your dog. Yeah. That is the one thing that can unify a lot of people is love for dogs. But when you're parading it around there that often as an accessory like Kirk Herbstreit is, because now like on games, they'll have little Peter Cam and they got to show when Peter walks into the arena holding his to-go container of his dinner and what his fit is. Like we have to see everything about his dog.
2: We've gone way too far on that. People bringing their dogs everywhere, just in general.
1: I've always thought like Bark in the Park was awful because these people that are normally already having to clean up peanut shells and stuff are now just having to deal with turds.
2: Yeah.
1: And dog vomit.
2: Yeah. That's what they do.
3: Dog vomit?
1: Or what? I mean, what?
3: Are you saying like a dog's trying to wolf down a boomstick and can't do it so it throws up?
1: Whatever reason, it can't. Yeah, keep something down.
2: Dude, if you gave my dog 60 seconds with the boomstick, it'd be gone.
1: Yeah.
3: Challenge accepted.
1: Give me 60 seconds with a boomstick. I'm taking that sucker down.
3: Ooh.
1: I want to hear about your Nazi soccer.
3: Now, I want to have Monty race your dog and eating a boomstick.
2: I'm thinking of an interspecies food eating competition of some kind.
1: Bring it on. I'll take your damn dog down.
2: Real quickly here. Before
1: we'll do it for the right to have a better birthday party.
2: You're not going to win that one.
3: When is the birthday party, by the way?
2: Probably next year.
3: Said that last year.
2: We missed the window.
1: Party time is next year.
2: It was between a dog party or getting married.
3: You're not married yet.
2: And we made a hard choice. I think I found the soccer club, much like Corby was looking for the new EPL team.
1: Yeah.
2: What do you boys think about old work in progress putting our full weight behind none other
1: scroll
2: than SS Lazio of Serie A in the Italian leagues.
1: Well,
3: Syria?
1: Can I ask you this? Is this story tied to the one you teased earlier?
2: It might be, yeah. What did I tease earlier?
1: That you wanted to talk about a Nazi soccer club?
2: Yeah, that's this one.
1: Then no. I'm probably going to say...
2: And you don't even know why I accused them of that. Maybe I'm just...
1: Not a good start at the beginning with their name.
3: Why do you want us to support them?
1: No, I don't think I'm Hitler. Yeah. I don't want to have to be at every fan club meeting doing that. You know, they're trying to bestow it upon me.
3: What league is this
2: SS garb? The Serie A league.
1: The main Italian league, yeah.
2: So last weekend...
3: How do you spell Serie
2: A? A player... Serie A. A player debuted for Lazio named Romano Floriani Mussolini, who is the great-grandson of Mussolini.
1: Really?
2: And the funny thing about this Lazio team is apparently...
3: Funny?
2: This was the team that actually Mussolini back in the day supported. So they have a long history of far-right-leaning fans to the point to where they call the, I guess, other teams call Lazio Nazio or Nazio.
1: Gosh.
2: I'm not exactly sure which one it is,
1: yeah.
2: But it kind of makes sense. And now the great-grandchild of Mussolini is a professional soccer player who apparently has been coming up through their system since he was like 12 years old. So this has been a known thing that he's been... in the works for a while, and he finally made his debut with the big club. And they have the picture side by side of him with his great grandfather. And yeah, I mean, it looks like someone photoshopped the same guy and kind of put his face in there. It looks identical.
1: He looks like the great-grandson of the guy who used to, like, force-feed people castor oil to make them poop their brains out.
2: I mean, among other things, yeah. It says that the fan base is noted for giving Nazi salutes.
1: Gosh. No, by the way, to your question earlier.
2: Hold on.
1: Again.
2: Still no. Hold on.
1: Still
2: Y'all
1: no.
2: Y'all don't have to make a decision yet. It says supporters have used offensive imagery, including viral cases where fans distributed anti-Semitic stickers featuring Anne Frank and hung explicit banners targeting rival teams.
0: Oh!
1: The European soccer fans are just on a different level.
2: I'm just trying
1: of
2: to...
1: being awful.
2: I'm just wondering whether I should do the hot dog and the nachos, if that's gluttonous, while I'm at the game.
1: While you're supporting your fellow... whatever their team name was again?
2: Lazio? No.
1: Lazios?
2: Not there. The Nazios. I don't know. We could be the only show that is in on the ground floor,
1: no,
2: though.
1: No, I'll take Juventus or Inter Milan. I'm
2: not
1: so
2: fun. Being a front runner is not any fun.
1: I don't care.
2: Just because the lower tier team happens to be a bastion of Nazism. And
1: Mussolini's team of choice.
2: All right, the Rangers have some pretty ugly history themselves.
1: Yeah, but there's no one on their team. Evan Carter is not Evan Hitler. Like, why do you not change your name if that's your name?
2: If Evan Carter had Hitler in his history, what? I wouldn't even want him platooning on this team. I think I'd want him out.
1: Just they're only making bad against
2: Ooh,
1: lefties.
2: Man.
1: He just looks terrible.
2: But does 2023 never happen if he doesn't make that catch in Houston because we boycotted him because he's the spawn of Hitler?
1: Yeah.
3: Do you want a Mussolini jersey?
1: He probably does for your dog's birthday.
3: Man, what happened to him when he went over to Europe?
2: Boy, that's tough. Would you take away the 2023 Rangers World Series if you knew that Evan Carter was a Nazi?
3: What?
1: I do think we're going to have to be on the lookout, though, because I was looking over the Baseball America Ranger prospect rankings. And Jimmy Pol Pot.
3: I was going to say, is Kevin Hitler rising?
1: Is a top 10 in the Ranger system right now, so he might be coming up next year. Old Jimmy Pol Pot.
2: Alejandro Atta, Muhammad Atta.
3: Yeah, and Joe Stalin's a two-way player.
1: Sammy Hussein. All right.
2: You throw like 99 off the mound, though. You got to take a flyer on that guy.
1: It's 11:34 here
2: you
1: on the ticket.
2: You
1: You know you don't.
3: He wanted to talk this over baseball.
1: Yeah, over real Ranger baseball. And the only thing we got to was their prospect rankings.
2: Jonathan Aranda hit a season-ending home run, basically.
1: Yeah, but off
2: night.
1: Our worst pitcher.
2: No.
1: Whip around next.
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1: Text Miller Lite to 22126 for your chance to win tickets to a Dallas Cowboys game this season, courtesy of Miller Lite, the only beer of the Dallas Cowboys. 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
2: Thank you very much, Connor. It's 1140. You're listening to The Ticket, your work in progress, Monty, DJ, and Ham. We will check in with the Wolfpack, Renee and Manny, coming up here in just a bit. See what they got coming up. But first, let's do the whip around.
3: Take it away, Diddy.
4: They're doing the whip around. Everybody's doing the whip around.
5: Sorry.
6: That's fine.
2: That's all right, man.
6: No, that's exactly what we wanted.
2: Damn it. So, programming note, tomorrow, we will have live shows here on The Ticket.
7: Yay!
2: The main shows will be off. So no Musers, no Invasion, no Sweet Spot, no Hardline. But there will be live programming all throughout the day, including you guys will be there, DJ, Ham.
8: Yeah.
2: Doing the mornings.
8: Work in progress.
6: Non-disclosure.
8: Six to nine.
2: How about
8: DJ,
2: that?
8: DJ, Ham.
6: Whole crew's going to be there.
2: Yeah, Connor, I think you'll be there.
1: I'll be here.
2: Doing a little producing.
1: Yes, that's right.
2: And
8: that should be everybody.
6: I guess Daddy won't be there.
2: No Daddy.
8: I like when he's there.
2: Daddy. Damn it.
1: Damn it.
2: And Baldy.
6: Yeah.
2: Baldy will be in here with you guys.
8: Doing tickers?
2: Nope. He will apparently tie off his leg and do a sausage roll and play the role of Monty tomorrow.
8: Why would he do
6: what
8: that?
6: What are you talking about?
2: Because...
8: Are you not with us tomorrow?
2: No. And you knew that. Jerk.
6: I not know how to do radio you without
2: knew,
6: Monty.
2: Yeah. You knew what? Exactly what y'all were doing whenever we got the email from our boss, Jeff Catlin, the Catman of the Americas. He said, hey, who wants to work Labor Day? We all said, hey, do we want to do this? Sure. Then we throw out there, you know, we always do mornings. Let's try to switch it up and try, y'all want to try to do afternoons this time?
8: Yeah.
2: Okay.
8: Sure.
2: All right, cool. Let's let Kat know that we're going to try it. We want to do afternoons. So I respond back, hey, yeah, I would love to work on Labor Day. I would be available in the afternoons. Thank you. And then get into work a couple weeks later. Ham's like, see the Labor Day schedule? No. Well, Labor Day schedule. Yeah. Oh.
6: It was only sent, it was only sent to people that are on it.
2: It was sent to the people that were working that day.
6: Yeah.
2: And so... come to find out, I was the only one, apparently, that asked Kat about the whole afternoon part. And so, I was just completely left off.
1: You didn't send me this. Damn it.
8: This Brother. Might be an undersight on our part.
6: Undersight, eh?
2: Yeah. You think?
6: Okay.
8: It's not an oversight, because we didn't look it over.
2: I mean, it is an oversight, because you didn't do it.
8: Oh.
2: Right?
6: 100%.
2: I think an undersight would be like you did it too much, maybe?
6: I don't think an undersight is a thing.
2: I don't
6: even
2: know if that
6: all.
2: Is a thing.
6: No.
2: But
6: undersight.
2: But yeah, tomorrow I'll sit there in my little cuck chair in Richardson listening to Baldy bang my two girls.
6: I mean, if you have to watch, at least it's Baldy.
2: Right down, like, oh, I mean, I probably like would have said something different there, but all right.
8: Undersight, which means watching or seeing from below rather than from a position of authority.
2: Yeah, nothing to do with what we're talking
6: not
2: about.
6: Not relevant.
2: Nothing to do with what we're talking about. So, you guys have fun with Baldy tomorrow in your fake little whip.
8: All right.
6: He is bothered by this.
2: No, I'm not. And don't tell anybody I am either.
6: I feel like we need to take advantage of this more. His pain.
2: Just go behind my back and tell Kat, you know, we could just...
8: We didn't go behind your back.
2: Go into cahoots. Get the RNC here. Make sure Monty can't even get in the building.
8: You're acting like this was an elaborate plan. You know us well enough that it was not planned.
2: I do know that laziness is a very go-to club in your bag.
8: Yeah, thank you.
6: You think I was requesting anything or undermining you?
8: Or
2: over undermining?
6: Overmining.
1: We can bring you on for a ranch report.
2: No, I'm all right.
8: We could bring them on for the 8:40.
3: Come on.
2: I'm going to sleep so long tomorrow. I'm going to sleep till 2 o'clock in the afternoon.
6: You can't spite us just by sleeping.
2: I'm going to spite sleep in so hard.
6: That is such a bluff. There is no way that you're not going to be listening.
2: And you guys
6: right
2: are going to text me like, oh, hey, Monty, what'd you think of the show? Any feedback? No, didn't hear it.
6: Had a great show, but we missed you.
2: Don't care. So Friday, we were out when we did mornings. Remember that? And we did not do Why Today Doesn't Suck. So that went to the backup host, which is Corby, fed by the backup generator, Jay King.
8: Yes.
2: And Jay King, who he'll do a bit on you every now and then.
8: He lives for bits.
2: Yeah. He got Corby with a pretty funny fake Cumulus name.
3: Mike Piazza is 58. Andrelton Simmons is 37. Frank White, 76. Cumulus birthdays, Morgan Matthews and Dixon Myaz.
5: Huh?
3: Oh, dear.
2: I got ball sacked.
3: I got ball sacked.
5: What an idiot.
7: What if Myaz was our HR lady?
5: Now what does Dixon do?
3: Damn it, Jay. That's awesome. Was that your idea?
5: Yeah.
3: That was great.
7: Good work, Jay.
3: Look at the last name, too.
5: How do you spell it?
3: It looks kind of Cuban. M-Y-A-Z.
9: Yeah.
3: Right?
5: Yeah. You have to think about it.
3: Yeah.
5: Whoa. Speaking of Mr. Myaz.
3: Beyonce's 45.
7: All right.
2: Great work.
8: That is awesome.
2: Yeah.
6: Great work.
2: And not many opportunities for you to be able to do that, because like whenever we do it, you know, Ham puts it together and then I'll add to it or edit it or whatever I need to do. So
8: yeah, you need a proofread.
2: I wouldn't read a name like that cold for the first time.
6: The stroke of genius was, and I don't know if Jay did it on purpose, but it's the fact that Corby doesn't know the names of 90% of the people that work up here.
2: Yeah.
8: Yeah. I don't think he knows our names yet.
6: He knows the people who have been working up here for 30 years like him. So there have been some salespeople that have been around forever and higher ups. But if you're not one of those higher ups, then in fact, we had one the other day where the guy that sits in the office right next to where we prep for I don't know how long.
8: Good dude, Mike Collins.
6: Corby had no idea who that was.
3: Dixon Myaz.
8: Really? Maybe, no, it's not him.
6: Maybe that's who Corby thought Dixon Myaz was, the guy sitting next to him, because he didn't know. So there is at least a chance that Corby thought, okay, maybe there is just some new hire. That's
2: yeah, you're right. I hadn't thought about that, because if he had put it in sports or something, Corby like, might have glossed over
6: wait
2: it.
6: Wait a second.
2: But putting it in Cumulus birthdays, like, well, maybe. If this is a real person, I can't skip him.
6: Yeah.
10: I think another thing that helped Jay there was when Why Today Doesn't Suck
2: kind
10: of lagged a little bit, right? And so all of a sudden you look up, it's 3:15 and Corby still got birthdays. And we looked at each other, not saying I take any credit, but we looked at each other and we're like, okay, he's going to have to go real fast to get through the rest of these. And we're like, this is going to play in Jay's favor. And it did.
8: That's awesome.
2: Were there other names on the cutting room floor that y'all were debating?
10: No, he just kind of snuck it in there. Like I said, this was entirely Jay. He just told me he was doing it at the tail end of prepping it. So,
6: can we hear it one more time?
3: Cumulus birthdays, Morgan Matthews and Dixon Myaz.
5: Huh?
3: Oh, dear. I got ball sacked!
7: What if Myaz was our HR lady?
5: Now what does Dixon do?
3: Damn it, Jay, that's awesome.
2: I don't know why, and he's a educator. Jay works for a school. He's a teacher.
8: That means he's heard of all of them, though.
2: And I don't know why we still think those are so funny.
9: Bottom.
6: They are.
2: why is bend over and huge ass all like, why are those so funny?
6: IP Freely.
2: Yes, and
6: classics.
2: Wilma Fingerdo. They're all just dumb.
3: Dixon Myers.
6: Seymour Butts.
2: Yes, but that is so perfect. All right, good work, Jay. Proud of you. Way to get Corby.
6: Now he's got to be on the lookout. Or you have to be on the lookout now.
2: There's zero chance Ham can get me on that. Because also, as Ham knows, if he puts someone on there that I just don't really care about, I won't
8: read it
2: either.
8: Yeah.
2: Like if there's some comic writer or something, yeah, whatever. Yeah,
8: Corby at least reads Cumulus Birthdays. Monty doesn't.
2: I will read all Cumulus Birthdays.
6: Just put like King of Queens producer or something, and there's no way he'll skip it
2: over. Why would you put someone I don't know, though?
6: But you'll give them the tip of the cap. Oh, I don't know who this is, but he's on a great show, so.
2: Joke's on you. I probably met all of them. I would know their names. And if one of them, yeah, was Emerson Biggins, then I would probably have a red flag up and say, no, that's not right. All right, good work.
3: Dixon Myers.
2: It's 11:51 here on The Ticket. We will mix with the Wolfpack next.
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0: Cowboys and Giants from MetLife Stadium next Sunday night. First full season for defensive tackle Quinnen Williams, who signed an extension with Dallas earlier this offseason. Head coach Brian Schottenheimer on the All-Pro.
1: From the minute he got here, he's been about one thing, winning. He's never won in the NFL. The leadership is real. The talent's incredible. But every decision that that guy makes is based on what's best for us winning. And I love that about him, and it's infectious. It rubs off.
0: As a longtime Jet, Williams spent a majority of his NFL career with MetLife as his home stadium. 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And college football week one continues today. Wazoo, Washington State from Seattle at 3. Wisconsin, Notre Dame from Lambeau at 6:30. Also at 6:30, Louisville and Ole Miss from Nashville. Tomorrow night, SMU and Florida State from Tallahassee. That game kicks at 6:30. And, of course, you can listen right here on The Ticket. That is The Ticket Ticker. I'm Michael Dixon on Sports Radio 96.7 at 1310. 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
3: 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Work in progress. Monty, DJ, and Ham. One more segment. Check them out. They will be on tomorrow morning from 6 until 9 on Labor Day with Baldy. And then we'll be back next Sunday to get you ready for Sunday Night Football, Cowboys v. Giants. Right now, let's do as we always do. Say hello to the Wolfpack, Renee and Manny. How are we?
4: Happy Labor Day weekend.
3: I'm glad it sounds like you guys had a better time getting in than I did, and maybe even them, because we talked about it in our opening segment. This part of the world is about to get shut down for the next week as the Republican National Convention is about to be here.
5: Is Hero on the bar side shut down? Looks like it is.
3: I don't know. You were over there, Ham.
6: Yeah, they coned off that area right in front of it.
5: They're taking down the tables. The outside.
3: Oh, really?
5: Tables, yeah, they're taking them off.
3: Okay.
5: Where will I eat?
3: You don't eat at Hero. Oh. But
5: they do got delicious.
4: Yeah, I thought they were going to open early so we could start, you know, start drinking.
3: Right,
4: like a quick day drink.
3: Yeah, so people like Ham had to submit background checks and stuff to the Secret Service.
6: Somehow I got cleared. I don't know.
5: Even after San Diego, you got cleared.
6: Yeah,
3: yeah. Like, oh, he's just a beta male. We're not worried about that.
6: He is not threatening.
3: We're not
6: at all.
3: Worried about a soy boy.
6: Move on by.
3: Perfectly fine. He can walk wherever he wants. He's fine. I thought about that because they were told us, I think a lot of us will be at home this week because it's going to be impossible to get here. But I thought about that. Like, I don't have anything in my background that would be a problem. But also, I was like, just worried, like, what they could dig up and find. So I'm glad I don't have to do that.
6: Yeah, can they look at incognito mode at all?
5: Crutches. They're going to look at crutches.
3: And just, yeah, and play that for the whole.
6: Oh my God! What is he going to do to his homies?
7: Was there a corkboard somewhere with a pinned picture of you, Dak,
8: with the
7: and Mino?
3: Yeah. Gosh,
5: is there with any the title. Trump crutches?
3: I hope no.
7: What would it take to make
5: ring
7: that
5: it up
7: happen?
5: The ladder? Yeah.
3: No, he would have traded me for Brittany Griner.
6: Yeah. How much money can we make on Kelce if he mentions crutches during his speech?
3: He will not. I can promise you.
5: Do you have any rap about gorillas?
3: I probably could and put that as the backing track on the Gorilla Channel. Yeah.
7: At least George would like it.
3: Yeah. George would like it.
6: Have we shown you this one before? The FUBU picture of him with Dak?
5: No.
3: It's a fake photo. The clothes are fake. The photo is real, but I was not wearing that.
6: You sure?
3: I didn't have a damn do-rag on.
7: Your explanation of trying to relate
5: the
7: to
5: do-rag
7: Dak.
5: The do-rag made me think, wait, that can't be real.
3: Like that was the SMU Athletic Forum. I was not going to wear a do-rag.
7: Why?
3: I don't know why I have to say the SMU Athletic Forum. I'm not wearing a do-rag anywhere.
5: Maybe you didn't show up with a suit and they had to dress you like
3: that. So they gave me a do-rag?
7: Classic SMU move. Yeah. Sir, here is your
8: We got a spare do-rag.
3: Yeah, we got a do-rag closet for you if you need one.
6: Throw this on.
5: Belfour left his FUBU shirt here.
3: Yeah. I mean, yeah, Vince Wilfork. Yeah, here's his FUBU shirt.
5: He donated it to the SMU Forum, the FUBU shirt.
3: No. I don't think Trump's going to hear about it. Anyway,
6: his loss.
3: So that would be great. What's coming up on the show today?
5: Cowboys, college football, you know, the usual stuff. We'll do what are we watching? Are you on Lanterns, by the way?
6: Yeah, I talked about it at 10:50 today.
5: Okay.
3: Yeah,
5: that's probably when I was driving up here.
6: Okay. Yeah.
4: Yeah, he's giving up. He's giving up on the Rangers too. So.
5: Yeah.
6: Well, don't pivot to what he talked about, which was Nazi soccer or something like that.
3: We don't have the highest of hopes for the Rangers.
7: But Lazio.
3: They've been hurting us.
5: They're four. It's over.
3: Yeah.
5: Four back. It's over. 19 games left. Yeah. It's over.
3: They've been hurting us. So.
6: We've counted them out before.
7: We got Udinese tomorrow at 1:45 local time.
3: You don't need to like Lazio. It's not going to help you.
5: Are you putting money on it, DJ? The odds?
7: I mean, if you look at the logo of SS Lazio, what does it look like to you?
3: An eagle?
7: It looks like a little Nazi medal.
3: Oh, yeah. I don't know what Nazi medals look like. I don't have that in my bag. Sorry.
8: No disrespect.
5: Mark Furman.
3: Yeah, I don't have that. I don't have all their medals committed in my memory. Maybe next week.
5: Hey, guys, so before you go, just wanted to say, you know, this is going to be our last show since the NFL is starting.
3: Oh, that's right.
5: They're not letting us do shows.
4: Breaking, Roger Goodell just signed a 4-year extension through 2030.
5: Is that really breaking?
4: Well, you know.
7: Your big announcement just got scooped by a Goodell.
5: The WNBA commissioner retiring is more shocking than that. So
7: no, we kicked her out.
5: But anyway, so yeah, we're going to be our last show. And, you know, we've been here 3 months. We're the new guys, outsiders, not really part of the Ticket family. And, you know, when we came in here, we could have been met with much resistance. We weren't. You guys were really cool about it, real professional. Just want to say thank you.
6: It was fun welcoming you guys in the clubhouse.
3: Yeah.
7: We talked all our trash before y'all would get in here.
3: Oh, door's opening. Door's opening. No. We're glad you guys are here, and hopefully whenever we get some time off in the football season, whenever, you guys will get to come back in.
6: Yeah, hopefully we'll see you guys in February or March.
7: Let's be honest, just too many vanilla faces up here. We need y'all.
5: What are you talking?
7: Too many old white guys.
3: And Latinos.
7: Yeah, we need to mix it up a little bit. Yeah. So.
5: He calls me a Mexican vanilla.
4: Yep.
7: I know how that goes.
3: Yeah.
7: I know
3: we're all about being Latin in name only. All right. Well, yeah, we appreciate it, guys, and we will be by the channel for the Wolfpack with Renee and Manny coming up next. Thank you to Michael Dixon. Thank you to Connor, our producer, and, of course, Carter. We'll be back next Sunday from 9 until noon. We'll see you then.
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0: NFL Commissioner Roger Goodell has signed a four-year extension that runs through the 2030 league season for the NFL. Goodell just celebrated 20 years as the league's commissioner, and this extension expires March 31st of 2031. Cowboys and Giants from New York on Sunday night. It's a primetime opener on week one of the NFL season. Second year for head coach Brian Schottenheimer leading the Cowboys. Quarterback Dak Prescott on that leadership.
1: Shotty's done a great job of keeping the main thing and the mission the same. 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
0: Kick at 7:20 Sunday night. 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And it's the Rangers and Rays from Arlington this afternoon, the last of a four-game set. The Rays with consecutive wins after Texas took the opener Thursday night. First pitch this afternoon at 1:35. That is The Ticket Ticker. I'm Michael Dixon on Sports Radio 96.7 at 1310. 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

0: I tend to think of myself as a one-man wolf pack. 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And my wolf pack, it grew by one. So were there two of us, there were two of us in the wolf pack. I was alone first in the pack, and then Doug joined in later. And 6 months ago, when Doug introduced me to you guys, I thought, wait a second, could it be? And now I know for sure, I just added two more guys to my wolf pack.
1: All right. All right. Wolf pack in the-

0: Labor Day weekend. Thanks for being by the Frequencies or the Sports Day app. We appreciate it. I am the White Wolf, Rene De Leon, and I am joined by El Lobo de Juarez, Manny Galvan.
1: Happy Labor Day weekend, everyone.
0: On the board in the control room is Tramiel Jeffers, and the one and only Michael Dixon will bring you the ticket tickers. 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Our handle is at WolfpackDFW. That's at WolfpackDFW for both. So getting in here, yeah, that was kind of weird.
1: It was a little weird. Not, it wasn't too bad, though. I just had to do...
0: My way, the way I normally go.
1: I come down here in Hines, but it just threw me a quick little detour through the Perot Museum, got into 30, over to 35, mm-hmm. exited, and then pretty easy to get in. Mm-hmm. But it is weird seeing it all fenced out and everything that's around it. Yeah. On my way, I saw a couple of the helicopters just roaming around. And
0: Didn't see that.
1: Yeah.
0: Must have been before me.
1: Yeah, probably.
0: We'll invite you to P1 to La Carne Asada Sports Quick Hits Edition at 1:30. At 1:10, the NFL starts this Wednesday. We'll look at how we think the 26-27 season will unfold. At 12:50, it's our staple, What Are We Watching? I'll review a critically acclaimed new show from HBO Max, and Manny will tell us what he's been watching as well. College football is in full gear. We'll look at all the action from yesterday and talk about the phantom second heard around the football world in 20 minutes. But as I said, the NFL season is about to begin, and the Cowboys 53-man roster is set for now. And they got the Giants this Sunday. Let's talk about last week when we did our segment about the 53-man roster, and we were like, oh, you know, wonder what the packages Jaden Blue is going to get.
1: Yeah.
0: And then, like, not even, 40 minutes after we're done, we get the notification. Yeah, Jaden Blue's been cut. He's been waived.
1: Got cut, yep. And he went and signed with the Eagles.
0: Well, it took days. He signed practice.
1: Well, yeah, sign with the Eagles this week, which feels a little, I don't know. I told you, it felt a little bit Parker Livingston type of thing when, you know, he transferred to OU.
0: OU, yeah.
1: So, yeah, well, we'll see. You know what happened to last time one of our running backs signed with the Eagles. He wasn't. Yeah,
0: DeMarco Murray.
1: Total failure.
0: Well, we said last week, if they kept three quarterbacks, if they kept six wideouts, one position's going to miss something. They're going to cut something from one position and end up being running back.
1: Yeah. And yeah, they got Camden Brown.
0: Mm-hmm.
1: So
0: they kept Camden Brown. Joe Milton was, and Sam Howell were both on the squad. And then the next day, they make a waiver pickup, Amari DeMarcado.
1: Yeah.
0: Who, just every time I think of him, I just think of, what was it, that 80-yard touchdown that he drops the ball at the 1 yard line.
1: Right, yeah, absolutely.
0: With the Cardinals last year. When they picked him up, it was like, okay, well, who are they going to cut? Well, it's Joe Milton.
1: That was Joe.
0: It was Joe Milton, and I get that they kept Joe Milton to see, okay, what is there? If there's not anything out there worth picking up, we'll keep him. But it seemed like from the very get-go, it was Sam Howell's job. What was the whole point of?
1: Yeah, I'll bring him in. But were you surprised that he cleared waivers, though? That Joe Milton cleared waivers?
0: No. No, I mean, I wasn't surprised. I thought everybody was set. Everybody has their backup QB. No, I mean, some teams kept four. I was shocked at that. What was there, four teams that kept four quarterbacks on their roster?
1: Right, yeah.
0: So, yeah, I don't think there was much of a jobs for Joe Milton to get.
1: Well, I was just saying because of what you were saying last week about why have him there if you don't trust Joe Milton. It felt like you were a little bit more surprised that Sam Howell was going to be QB2. But, you know, with him clearing waivers, I think that tells you a little bit of you know, what the NFL thinks about Joe Milton.
0: Yeah, I just think it's a trust factor. I don't think anybody trusts that he can be that week in, week out.
1: He can be that bus driver for a little bit. Mm-mm. Like, yeah.
0: And I go back to the quote that Shoddy had right before the preseason, the first preseason game. He says, we got one guy who's athletic, has an arm, and the other guy can move the offense. When he said that, I was like, okay, well, that's it. That's what he's talking about. He's talking about Sam Howell. And that's why after the first game, I was like, yeah, it's Sam Howell. Now, the second game, I was like, okay, is that what they wanted to see from Joe Milton? Because he played great in the second preseason game. But, yeah, the third game, I didn't think the third game mattered that much. But I think it's pretty clear from the very get-go that Sam Howell was the second QB. There was no point.
1: I mean, he actually played better, though, too. He played better than Joe did in the third game. The first half looked a little weird.
0: And the third game and what used to be the fourth preseason game, I never put much stock in it.
1: Yeah, but I think at that point, this time around, I think it was more of like, I don't think they were sure yet. You think that they already had that it was Sam, but... I think they wanted to see things, a few more things before they
0: just
1: actually...
0: that quote from Shadi told me they're thinking. Yeah. And then, you know, even when Joe Milton played great, he said, hey, well, Sam Howell, you know, he's there. He's got experience. He's played 17 NFL games. Well, that's.
1: Yeah. But I mean, Shadi also said something about Jalen Blue being, you know, they passed all that happened in the first year, but and look at where he is now.
0: Yeah, that's very odd to me that no Cowboys beat writer had him off the roster.
1: I don't think Avery, no.
0: Nobody had it. It came as a complete shock. That was a shock. And it's the second year. He's a fifth round pick. I mean, and they say now that they wanted somebody more like Javonte Williams in size. Well, if that was the case, why did you draft him last year and spend a fifth round pick on him? You could have drafted Cam Scadaboo. He's pretty similar to Javonte Williams. Could have drafted him. And so I just.
1: But they did draft Phil Moffitt, though. That was more like a Javonte Williams type, though. He was also gone.
0: Yeah, he was also gone. He was cut easily, and nobody even blinked an eye at that. But this was just supposed to be your change of back, the speed factor. Now, Demarcado does have speed. I just said, you know, he had that 80 yarder where should have been a touchdown that wasn't. He is big. He's a local product from TCU. But yeah, I find it very odd that they were like quickly willing to give up on Jaden Blue, and you're not willing to give up on Drew Shelton.
1: I was going to bring him up too, yeah, because yeah. I thought, man, I felt like somebody else could have been there.
0: There has to be something that we didn't know about Blue way back that's something that did not sit right with the coaching staff, because they told both of them, him and Moffa, yeah, we're not going to bring you back on the practice squad. Just not happening. Go find something else. They basically told him that.
1: Well, I think it was those Louis Vuitton cleats that he wore that year. I think from there, I think that's where it begun. But yeah, I think Drew Shelton was more of a surprise that he stayed with the team, but he was a fourth round pick. Do you give up on him right away? Or?
0: Well, when they traded away Nate Thomas, I thought, okay, well, there it is. Once they traded away Nate Thomas, I was like, okay, Shelton's probably going to make... The squad.
1: Now. But I think they traded
0: Thomas more than... I think the way he played and what he showed in camp,

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1: Yeah. But Broderick Jones also kind of influenced the Thomas trade.
2: Yeah.
1: So I don't think it was the Drew Shelton thing, but, you know, that's what it is.
2: Yeah, but when they made the trade for Broderick Jones, everybody assumed that. Does that mean Drew Shelton's going to get cut? He was the one. Nobody thought, okay, nobody thought there was even a market to trade Nate Thomas. But they did. They got a seventh rounder for him.
1: They could have traded Joe Milton, too. I don't know why they didn't even.
2: I think they tried, and there's just nothing out there. Because if there's nothing out there in trade, then he didn't get picked up by any of the teams.
1: Right.
2: So, yeah, that's probably why. So what did you make of the news that they restructured $19 million and now they have $30 million, and everybody's wondering, why do they have $30 million freed up?
1: I mean, that's I think it's, as a fan, you think, oh, we're about to make a move. It was like back in the day whenever they restructured Tony Romo's contract and Adrian Peterson was out there and everybody was like, yeah, Jerry, bring Adrian Peterson. But with this, you have two guys, obviously Max Crosby, who's been the name that's been attached to the Cowboys for, what, a year, year and a half for now? And then you got Christian Gonzalez, who's not happy with the Patriots. He wants a contract. They haven't even began talking about any contract, so he's unhappy. He's making 30, or he wants to get paid 30. Max Crosby's making 30. So you have the money, but is that really? I mean, I don't think they did that for that, to bring a player in, because this money
2: I don't
1: also...
2: know, man.
1: But the money also rolls over for next year.
2: Yeah, it's pretty telegraphing, though.
1: And I think the Cowboys only have, what, 5 or 6 draft picks next year? So they're going to have to do free agency to go get players. And I think that this could be because of that. Now, if they trade for Max Crosby or Christian Gonzalez, believe me, I'll be happy.
2: The trade deadline's week 8, I believe. That's the trade deadline. I think that's plenty of time for Jerry and Steven to think, okay, we might have something here this year. Let's go all in for it.
1: And also what the Raiders are going to be like.
2: And I think that's what this is they're preparing. They're like, let's get something ready here.
1: And with Christian Gonzalez, you know, they asked him, so you're going to play Wednesday? He says, I'm just taking it day by day for now. So I think we'll see on, if he doesn't play Wednesday, he's not happy. He's going to sit out. Maybe it's time to go get him. But my question to you is, 30-year-old defensive end is making 30, or up-and-coming young cornerback that you definitely need, because we still have to see what De'Ron Bland does this year as well as Savon Rebel.
2: Well, I'm a child of the 90s, and in the 90s with Jimmy Johnson and Dave Wannstedt's defense, it was all pass rushing. They had cornerbacks. They had nice average cornerbacks. They didn't have a Hall of Famer until they got Deion.
1: Yeah.
2: But they had Kevin Smith, I believe Isaac Holt.
1: Woodson.
2: Gant. You know, they had some guys, but they didn't have anybody, you know, of the stature of like a Christian Gonzalez. So, to me, you get after the quarterback. Pass rushing always makes your defensive backs better. If you can't get to the quarterback, if he has plenty of time to throw, somebody's going to be open.
1: Right.
2: Simple as that. It's just the way it is.
1: And even I think right now our defensive line is good enough to do that too. I think they can rush the passer and, you know, to hold him in the pocket, try to get him. So it'll be it's not a coverage sack, but yeah, I think it'll make our young corners look good.
2: Maybe I would go all in on pass rushing. You need to get after the quarterback, and if, you know, you're low on sacks, pressures, come week 8, and the Raiders are, you know, what we think the Raiders are going to be way back down there, I think you make a
1: draft capital.
2: Yeah.
1: But you have to give up your next one and maybe throw in a player. Who would the player be? Rashawn Gary?
2: Man, I don't think you have to throw in a player.
1: I think you have to.
2: I wouldn't think so. And you got to remember that base salary goes down after those games. So you would still have some cap.
1: We'll see, I guess, in November.
2: Yeah, because the George Pickens thing, I saw the quote Stephen Jones had.
1: Yeah, I don't think.
2: And he said it's hard to pay.

0: top market value to two wide receivers. Yeah. So, yeah, I don't expect a George Pickens contract anytime soon. I think this is his last year. I don't know. I don't think normally when guys get tagged and don't want to be tagged again, they put something in the contract saying, hey, but you can't tag me again. I don't know. I didn't hear any of that, so I'm guessing they could tag him, but do you want to tag another $40 million on it?
1: Yeah, might as well work a contract with him. But I don't think they will. So this is why I think this year is very important for the Cowboys to have both top receivers.
0: 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Rene De Leon with Manny Galvan. The Wolfpack here with you till 2 on this Sunday before Labor Day. The number 2 team in the nation gets a scare, and what kind of operation are y'all running here in Ann Arbor? College Football Talk is next.
2: We invite you to spend your day with The Ticket. 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
3: 12:34 on The Ticket, the Wolfpack, Rene De Leon and Manny Galvan taking you till 2 today. Once again, if you wish to follow the show or interact with us by commenting or sliding into those DMs on Twitter, X, and Instagram, at Wolfpack DFW for both. That's at Wolfpack DFW for both. Coming up in 20, our staple, what are we watching? I've been watching a good show on HBO Max that I'll get into during that segment. But college football is in full gear, man. Full action. So glad to have it back. I have a lot to get into. Let's get into those local teams first. Seems like Tech and A&M took a while for them to get going.
4: It did. You said A&M, they were only, what, up 15-0 at the
3: half?
4: They
3: were up 12-0 with over three in the second quarter. And then they hit a touchdown, and they went into the half 19-0. They ended up winning 50-0. Yeah. But for a little while there, it was like, whoa, is everything okay?
4: Well, even Tech, they only won by 23 against Abilene Christian.
3: Yeah, that was very low scoring from very beginning, mm-hmm. too. But they ended up taking over. And I mean, it's not the quarterback they intended to go with, but
4: you know, oh, yeah.
3: They still won. It's Abilene Christian, though, and that's. At least A&M can say, hey, well, we stepped on the gas in the second half, you know.
4: And they ranked, what, 12 Texas Tech is?
3: Yes.
4: Mm-hmm. Yeah. I mean, it didn't look – I don't think that's a – looks good for your team to only be 33-10 when, you know, Texas, A&M as well, you know, they score 50 points. And you only score 33? I don't know.
3: Texas and Oklahoma both win big. Oklahoma and UTEP 51-0 on Friday night. The only thing I wanted to see in that game was Parker Livingston's stats.
4: Ooh, yeah, he was terrible.
3: Well, he was injured, and then they cleared him, and they were like, okay, well, he's going to play, and it was one catch for 6 yards. I don't know how many targets he had, but I just saw one catch for 6 yards.
4: I think he had, what, like 7 or 8 targets?
3: Oh, really? Ooh. It's a little bit worse.
4: Yeah. See, I thought I had it, but I guess I didn't. But yeah, no, I think he only had about 8 targets and didn't do well at all. So you were just hate watching then.
3: Well, I didn't see that one. I was watching the USC game, I believe. And I was watching Rangers as well Friday night, still hoping, but that clearly went away. Texas yesterday, 59-7 against Texas State. Arch, 20-27, 305, 4 touchdowns, 1 interception. Didn't run much, 3 carries for 6 yards. I thought he looked well. He made a couple mistakes. I mean, the interception was clearly a mistake.
4: Yeah, yeah, that for sure.
3: Throwing 3 guys. And he did have Cam Coleman one-on-one on the left side, and he shot in the middle. I was like, so that I bet when he looks at the films, they're gonna be like, okay, that's, you need to, once you see that safety, scroll over.
4: Yeah, know. But that one he had to was it Cam Coleman down the middle, and he threaded the needle, yes, between the two DBs. That was,
3: put it where that was a only his throw. Guy could get it. Mm-hmm. He had a, before the interception, he had a similar throw to Wingo that hit Wingo right in the hands, didn't get it. He could have had a touchdown there, but Wingo dropped it. The other mistake I thought was early in the first, he tried to thread the needle to Cam Coleman, mm-hmm. and the safety got over, knocked it away. But besides that, he played really well. It is Texas State. I mean, I know everybody's saying, well, Texas State might be a group of 6 in the playoff. And it's week 1. We'll see. You never know how especially in the group of six. You never know who's going to come out of there.
4: Yeah.
3: We can always say that. But who expected James Madison last year?
4: Right. And Ryan Wingo had a hell of a game, too. 7 catches for 121, 1 TD.
3: Yeah, him and Cam Coleman.
4: Coleman.
3: Combined for 3 TDs. Wingo also had a rushing touchdown.
4: Yep.
3: Yeah, 3 of 7 for Cam Coleman, 721 for Wingo. Rasheem Biles, the transfer out of Pittsburgh, he had a forced fumble, an interception. He had 5 tackles. He looked really well. It was like that. So the transfers all, even Hollywood Smothers, man. Hollywood Smothers and Brown.
4: Hollywood Smothers had a 70 yards rushing.
3: Yeah, they combined for 100 yards, 2 touchdowns. They only played the first half in, like, I believe, the one series in the third, and that was it.
4: Yeah.
3: So.
4: But we all know the real test is going to come next Saturday.
3: Next week, Ohio State, they won 56-3 against Ball State. Mm-hmm. Sets up the super matchup. And I know there's some people freaking out, or, well, they gave up a lot of yards to Texas State. Yeah, they gave it up in garbage time. 59-7, that's the score.
4: Right.
3: You know. Now, if it had been 59-21, I would have said, okay, yeah, the defense has something. But I also think it is Texas State. They're not going to show everything. They knowing that.
4: Right, because they got Ohio State coming to Austin next week. So, yeah. And
3: the main attraction is on Saturday.
4: Yeah.
3: This was just the opener.
4: Because Julian Sain had a great game as well. 21 or 25, 320 yards, 3 touchdowns. Jeremiah Smith, 8 receptions for 151 yards and 2 TDs. That was their top 2 players.
3: Now, I see everybody today is making a big deal that LSU should be the number one team in the country because they beat Clemson the way they did. I don't think Clemson's very good. I think in the next 5-6 weeks, we're going to know that Clemson's not very good. Dabo may be on the hot seat, I think. It's been a while.
4: But why would you put LSU at 1 if he...
3: Because they beat...
4: Clemson was unranked, though.
3: I know, but they beat a known school. They didn't beat a group of 6 school.
4: Yeah.
3: They beat an ACC contender, which I don't think they are. I think Dabo's like Saban. The times he does not like the transfer portal. He does not like NIL. He's fought against that so much.
4: Yeah, yeah, I remember that.
3: Now, they did use the transfer portal a lot this offseason, but I just don't think he enjoys this college version of college
4: football.
3: Where
4: we are right now with college football and NIL and all that. With
3: lawsuits, injunctions. Mm-hmm.
4: Injunctions, NFL players trying to come back and play college.
3: Yeah, we were going to talk about that, but so much stuff happened yesterday with the action that...
4: We don't.
3: Let the politicians and the judges and the lawyers. I did find it funny, though, that an LSU wide receivers coach tweeted out a pic with the judge who made the injunction and said, he has my vote. I thought that was very funny. I was like, wow, they're not even hiding it.
4: Nope. Yeah. And we had a couple of good games. When was it? Thursday, we had the Colorado win.
3: Yeah.
4: That was a good comeback. And then yesterday, Oregon surviving.
3: Yeah, what I tease, Broncos. The number 2 team in the nation gets a scare. Boise was up 17-7 at the half. Oregon ends up pulling it out 34-27, but Boise's not ranked. I think somebody should rank them.
4: Yeah.
3: They should be ranked. They should be in the 20s.
4: Top 25, yeah. Yeah, because it was tied at, 120 in the third? With a minute and 20 seconds left, it was 24-24.
3: Yeah, they scored... They went up 34-27 with 5 minutes left.
4: Yeah.
3: Yeah. About 5 minutes left.
4: And that was a 62-yard touchdown. So it was a good one.
3: Let's talk about the Phantom Second heard around the world. As I was talking to Tramiel during the break, and then I was talking to you during the break, and you both thought the game was over, turned it off, didn't even see that. Oh, they came back on the field and said, 1 second remains.
4: Yeah, I saw the highlights
3: of
4: the end.
3: So you both missed the Hail Mary throw.
4: Yeah. But that was bad. That was really bad by the refs.
3: How is the TV clock and the stadium clock not aligned? And I know they're saying, they're showing we got the footage, and that second does not come off. That was a long second. As I was watching it this morning, I was like, It's a pretty long second.
4: Was it the TV clock you were watching, or the one where they had the
3: one
4: stadium,
3: on the sideline? Yeah,
4: I saw the one on the stadium, thing, and he didn't even touch it, and then it went to zero. So that should have been over, but
3: I thought it was over.
4: Yeah.
3: Now the Big 12 immediately put out a statement saying, "Nope, it was 1 second," and then the Mountain West followed with, "Yeah, we accept it. We accept it."
4: What do you mean? The Big Ten.
3: Yeah, the Big Ten.
4: I thought you said the Big 12. I was like,
3: Big Ten. The Big Ten put out a statement saying that, we reviewed it. There was 1 second. The Mountain West followed with, we accept it. They shared it. We thank them for sharing all this. Like, we feel heartbroken for Western Michigan. I feel heartbroken for Western Michigan, but how do you let the guy catch the ball?
4: Yeah.
3: The very end. You know there's one more play. How do you let the guy touch the ball? It was a great play. He jumped really high.
4: Who knows, man?
3: But I mean, how do you do that?
4: Man, what does this mean for Michigan, though? Do they fall out of the top 25, or you put him up like in the 20s?
3: They're probably going to drop, but that's the least of Michigan's problems. Michigan has got – there's big problems in Ann Arbor. Big, big problems. I think Ann Arbor is going to – it's not going to be a fun year for Ann Arbor. I think your only hope in Ann Arbor is, let's beat Ohio State.
4: Yes.
3: Let's try to beat Ohio State. I would think, because just watching that, it's Western Michigan. I know Western Michigan had a good team last year and everything, but you should. It's like a preseason game. You should win. You should be winning. Texas,
4: you should be
3: Oklahoma.
4: Beating them. This is like the warm up game. Like let's go.
3: And they have Oklahoma.
4: Yeah, next week.
3: Yeah.
4: That's I don't think it's gonna be pretty. Yeah. I mean, when your quarterback is your leading rusher for the game for 47 yards, that tells you like what's going on. Because the top back Jordan Marshall had 44 yards, mm-hmm. four a carry, dude. No touchdowns.
3: And if you're a Michigan fan, can you feel good about last night?
4: I don't think so. Not at
3: all. Yeah, it was one play, but can you feel good?
4: I mean,
3: can you be like, oh, that's all right. We'll shake it off. We got Oklahoma. Oklahoma's coming.
4: If this was Texas or Oklahoma or even Ohio State and they barely survived a Mountain West team, what would we be saying? I mean, everybody would be like, oh, no, you got to get him out of the top four, top five, whatever.
3: Well, remember last year, Texas's first, after Ohio State, they had trouble with mm-hmm. San Jose State. They had trouble with other lesser teams, and they weren't scoring at the
4: UTSA.
3: Beginning.
4: UTSA.
3: Yeah, and everybody was like, oh, something's wrong in Austin. They can't even beat these guys. It's the same thing.
4: Right, yeah.
3: I mean, Western Michigan might be a little bit better, but it's still Western Michigan. You are still Michigan. As David Portnoy mm-hmm. says, the powerhouse. Yeah. I loved seeing his reaction to that. Oh, we would have lost with grace. You guys are just haters.
4: With grace, yeah, okay. I think the world would burn if they would have lost.
3: Yeah, I'm telling you, there's going to be big problems in Ann Arbor.
4: Yeah, well, got the rest of the season. Should be entertaining.
3: 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Rene De Leon with Manny Galvan, The Wolfpack. There is a new critically acclaimed show on HBO Max that has 3 episodes out, and the 4th is tonight. That and more when we come back after the break. Our staple, What Are We Watching, is next.
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0: Cowboys and Giants from MetLife Stadium a week from tonight. Quarterback Dak Prescott coming off one of the best years in his career. Prescott on what he's focusing on entering his 11th season as the starter in Dallas.
1: Every part of the game, the more that you play, it gets easier to see things coming. 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
0: Kick at 7:20. We'll have pre- and post-game coverage all season long here on The Ticket. And the Rangers and Rays from Globe Life Field today. It's the finale of a four-game set. Lefty Ian Seymour for Tampa. Lefty Mackenzie Gore for the Rangers. First pitch at 1:35. That is The Ticket Ticker. I'm Michael Dixon on Sports Radio 96.7 at 1310. 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
3: 12:54 on The Ticket. The Wolfpack, Rene DeLeon, Manny Galvan. Hope you're enjoying your Labor Day weekend. Coming up at 1:10, we look at the NFL season. 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
4: Oh, what are we watching? Oh, what are we watching?
3: Yes, it's What Are We Watching?
4: Oh,
3: and
4: what are we watching?
3: I've been watching a critically acclaimed show on HBO Max.
4: What are we watching?
3: That comes out every Sunday night. It's three episodes in. The fourth episode is tonight. And that is DC Studios Lanterns. So it's part of the Superman world, the Supergirl world, part of that universe. One of the characters has already been introduced in the Superman show and the Superman movie. The Green Lantern, Guy Gardner. So that's what this is about. It's about the Green Lantern Corps. They're basically space cops. I don't know if you remember the Ryan Reynolds 2011 Green Lantern movie.
5: Barely.
3: Yeah.
5: I mean, I know what you're talking about, but yeah.
3: That. It's that, basically. It's that world. But they're putting a spin on it. It's more based on Earth than it is in space. And I didn't go into it thinking, okay, let's see if this is going to be good. I knew Kyle Chandler was in it. I knew Aaron Pierre was in it. But I didn't think much of it because I didn't like the Superman movie. I went to the Superman movie and I did not like it. Didn't even bother watching Supergirl. I heard that bombed. You know, and I don't watch the Peacemaker series. And I'm not really a fan of James Gunn's movies. I thought all the Guardians of the Galaxy movies were not good. I know everybody loves them, but to me, they're just too jokey. It's a Marvel movie where everything has to be a joke every 15 minutes or 30 minutes, you know. So, yeah, I went into this thinking, okay, well, let me watch it because, you know, I grew up with the source material. I know the stories. I know the characters. And through the first episode, I was like, what the hell am I watching? Because very first, he introduces himself. Apparently, he's been around. So in the Superman movie, they said that superheroes, like metahumans, what they call them, have been around for 30 years. And that Superman has been around for 3. So there have been other heroes before Superman. Superman has just revealed himself 3 years.
5: Yeah, okay.
3: So here, there's two Green Lanterns. One who's a Green Lantern, and one who's training to be a Green Lantern. Kyle Chandler plays Hal Jordan. Aaron Pierre plays John Stewart. And Kyle Chandler's character, Hal Jordan, has been around since 1987. And the very opening scene is him doing an interview with 60 Minutes, revealing himself that, yes, he is the Green Lantern.
5: Okay.
3: His name is Hal Jordan. He's a former Air Force pilot. And then so that's in the 90s. Then we moved to 2016. The show's basically based in 2016. And it's this guy's training to be a Green Lantern and Hal Jordan's training him. So he picks him up in a car. Now, I'm like, you know, you're a Green Lantern. You have the ring. You can fly. And they show John Stewart working out in the gym. He gets out of the corner and he's just waiting in the corner. And then a car zips by and Hal Jordan's in the car. And he's like, come on, get in. And he's like, I know you're mad because I'm late. And he goes, no, I'm not mad, sir. So they're going. And then out of nowhere, he goes, he takes off the ring, which normally the Green Lanterns don't take off their ring. They keep their ring because that's their weapon, you know. For all dangers, they got to keep it on. He takes off his ring, puts it on the dashboard, and then jumps out of the car and basically tells that guy, all right, I'm leaving you to your death. Figure this one out. Grab the ring and use it.
5: Yeah.
3: And let's see if you're alive still. And that's how it begins. And you're like, whoa, okay.
5: Wait, so I'm not very familiar with the Green Lantern, but I thought, is it just one of them? I mean, is it more? You can train to be one?
3: They're space cops.
5: Okay. And you can train to be...
3: And they're not really... That's the thing, is that this is so different because they normally don't train you to be... So when one...
5: Yeah.
3: The Guardians, there's these aliens, and they call the Guardians of the Galaxy. And they're Guardians of Oa, and they are the protect. They give the power to the Green Lanterns, and it's a ring, you know. So when one of them dies, normally the ring chooses you.
5: Okay.
3: The ring, when one of the Green Lantern dies, they go and they choose, and they chose Hal Jordan.
5: Okay.
3: So, but in this one, it's from the very get-go. I'm training you. He's my backup. If something were to happen to me, the ring goes to him. Supposedly. That's the way, but so that dynamic, me knowing it, I'm like, okay, this isn't really what I'm used to.
5: Yeah, because you said that the ring's supposed to choose you. You can't not somebody else and say you're gonna be the next one.
3: Yeah, so then it's basically a murder mystery. And they go to a town called Rushville, Nebraska, which is real. I was surprised to find out today that's real because it's normally DC Studios, DC
5: Smallville
3: Comics.
5: Smallville type thing.
3: Smallville.
5: Yeah.
3: Gotham. Right. Metropolis. Mm-hmm. They make up fake cities, you know?
5: Yeah.
3: They don't use real cities. So there's a murder mystery there. There's like gun violence. Three people are dead. And they're trying to figure out what happened. Some locals, a local militia.
5: Mm-hmm.
3: Kill these three people at a football game.
5: Yeah.
3: And it's kind of odd. And I'm like, okay, well, this is a gun violence. Why would the Green Lanterns care?
5: Yeah, yeah.
3: It's not the space thing. But Hal Jordan believes there's an alien dynamic to it.
5: Yeah.
3: So that's where the story goes. And then it's really good written. After the first episode, I was like, wow, okay. There's a really cool interrogation scene at the end. And at the very end, they move to 2026 and they show us the fate of both characters. So 10 years later, they show us the fate.
5: Right.
3: Second episode's back in 2016.
5: So this is...
3: Yeah, there's back in 2016. It gives us their dynamic, has some real cool Easter eggs there for comic nerds like me. Episode 3 last week was really controversial. Because Hal Jordan is a white man, John Stewart is a black man, and they kind of get it to where the ring chose Hal Jordan because of white privilege, basically. That's what they get into it. And it's really controversial, but it had 10 million people watched that night.
5: Mm.
3: The pilot is now over 20 million overall worldwide.
5: Okay.
3: So tonight's the fourth episode. So this show is created by, I was wondering why I liked it so much, because I was like, I like it, but it's not really what the Green Lantern is. It's a different take on it. And I was wondering why I liked it, and it's because the showrunners are a guy named Chris Mundy, Damon Lindelof, and Tom King. Chris Mundy is with True Detective, Ozark. He did Criminal Minds.
5: Mm-hmm.
3: Damon Lindelof is... The guy who did Lost, Leftovers, and he did one of my personal favorites, Watchmen, in 2019. That was a limited series on HBO that I won a bunch of Emmys. I think it's the best comic books TV series
5: I watched
3: ever.
5: That movie, and I was confused as hell.
3: The Watchmen,
5: but when
3: movie?
5: It came out, the movie, yeah.
3: Yeah, so that show takes place basically after the movie.
5: After the movie, okay.
3: But it's based more on the book than it is on the movie.
5: Okay.
3: So, yeah. And then Tom King is a comic book writer. So they're the three guys running the show. But it has really good acting, man. Kyle Chandler's in it. Like I said, he's from Early Edition, Friday Night Lights, The Wolf of Wall Street.
5: Right, Argo. Yeah.
3: He's been in a bunch of stuff. Aaron Pierre, I had no idea who that guy was, but apparently he's in a movie called Rebel Rich that people liked on Netflix. And he's the voice of Mufasa in the Lion King prequel.
5: The prequel?
3: Yeah, the Mufasa the Lion King, the one that came out like, a couple years ago.
5: Oh, yeah. Mufasa, yeah.
3: Yeah.
5: Okay.
3: And then it has Kelly McDonald's in it from Boardwalk Empire, No Country for Old Men. I don't know if you, did you ever see No Country for Old Men?
5: Dude, that's one of my favorite movies of all time.
3: The wife.
5: Yeah.
3: Josh Brolin's wife.
5: Yeah.
3: She's in it.
5: Okay.
3: She's in this. She plays a sheriff of Rushville, Nebraska. And Garrett Dillahunt characters. I mean, it's so good that I can't wait till tonight. I can't wait to put my 3-year-old
5: to bed.
3: College
5: football, though.
3: Well, yeah, but I'm talking about putting my kid to bed 10 o'clock, 11 o'clock.
5: Oh, well, you could just, because you could just stream it. Yeah. I thought it was like on a schedule. I watched a couple movies, and one of them was actually Donnie. He was talking about it maybe 2-3 weeks ago, called Ordinary Angels.
3: Ordinary Angels, yeah. I heard it, yeah.
5: With Hilary Swank, Alan Ritchson, Nancy Travis. And it was actually, it's based on a true story. So, but if, I think it's, you know, if you have children, it's kind of, it's going to be a hard watch because it's about little girl that's sick and they need to get like a new, I think it's a new liver. And so, yeah, it's a very emotional like thing. This lady just, she's a hairdresser and then she just.
3: So you're telling me not to watch it because.
5: I mean, you can, but you know, with Leia.
3: I got to tell you, since I had a kid, she's 3 years old, things with like father and daughter and, you know, just stuff like that get to me now more than they ever
5: have. Yeah, and I think this one would.
3: Yeah.
5: Because it's just like this lady decides to start helping and raising money by giving haircuts and all this kind of stuff. It's a really good movie based on a true story, so it's a good one. I did watch kind of a sci-fi with my wife called The Last House. It's about these aliens that, like, I don't know if they're like fishes or octopus, they come out the water. They come out the water, and then everybody's locked in their house. They cannot leave. They cannot do anything. So this family just kind of figures out how to start growing vegetables in their house, and they survive until the end. They finally get let out, and it's kind of like what kind of word am I looking for? But there's a lesson there. I think for this is what I picked up for with cage animals and stuff like that. Mm-hmm. That's kind of gives me the vibe of that. Like, what would it be if there was the other way around with animals coming out and lock us in our houses all the time. Mm. And obviously, Ted Lasso.
3: Man, I could never get into Ted Lasso. I don't know. I guess it might be because of the soccer aspect.
5: Yeah.
3: But everybody I know tells me I need to give it a shot.
5: It's a really good show. It's a very feel-good show. You know, very corny jokes that they make, but it's good. I'm always like, oh man, I don't like this type of shows when it's like that. But this one is actually, it was actually pretty good. And like you said, it might be the soccer thing as well.
3: I saw the 60-minute interview that Jason Sudeikis did.
5: Yeah.
3: And he basically, it's based basically on his high school basketball team. That's what he said?
5: I think so.
3: Yeah. And he said he wanted to make a show about that makes people feel good.
5: Yeah. That's what it is. And the beginning of this 4th season right now, it was, the first episode had me a little bit like, oh man, I can't get through this. It's a little cringe with the jokes they make and how they talk. And I'm like, am I really going to be able to get through it? But yeah, we're in 4 episodes in. So it comes out every Wednesday.
3: Ted Lasso's on Apple TV. Apple. What are the other two on?
5: Netflix.
3: Both not
5: Ordinary
3: Netflix.
5: Angels and The Last House are both on Netflix.
3: 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Rene De Leon and Manny Galvan. The Wolfpack on this holiday weekend. We preview the NFL season next.
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0: College football week one continues this afternoon. Washington and Washington State in the Apple Cup from Seattle. That game kicks at 3 on NBC. Later on tonight, Wisconsin and Notre Dame from Lambeau Field. That game at 6:30, also on NBC. And over on ABC, it's Louisville and Ole Miss, also at 6:30. That game in Nashville. Rangers and Rays from Goldblatt Field today. Texas two games back in the wild card, three back in the division, trying to split a four-game series against the AL East leading Rays. First pitch at 1:35. And in the Premier League, Arsenal beats Chelsea 2-1. Three wins in three games for the champions. Everton salvages a 2-2 draw against Manchester United with a 96th-minute stunner from Ainsley Maitland-Niles. That is The Ticket Ticker. I'm Michael Dixon on Sports Radio 96.7 and 1310. 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
2: 1:14 on The Ticket, The Wolfpack, Rene De Leon with Manny Galvan. Coming up in 20 minutes, we'll invite you to a sports quick hit version of La Carne Asada on this Labor Day weekend. Wednesday, my friend, the NFL is back. I know you're excited. Yep. You're wearing your 1993 Super Bowl champion Cowboy shirt.
3: It's a, what do you call it, foreshadowing.
2: It's foreshadowing.
3: Yeah.
2: It's willing it.
3: Yeah, I'm. What do they say? I forgot the word. Manifesting. Yeah, that's what it is. That's all it is, man.
2: Yeah, like you might as well get a Green Lantern ring and manifest it. So yeah, the Cowboys start the Sunday against the Giants. The first game on Wednesday, Super Bowl rematch. That is odd. I can't remember the last time that happened. That the first game was a rematch.
3: It's always been the Super Bowl winner, though, right?
2: The Super Bowl winner always plays at home, and that's always been the case. But this is the first time that both teams.
3: I think it's because of the game that we witnessed, Super Bowl game that was kind of boring.
2: You mean the game where your brother-in-law was just living and dying?
3: Yeah, he
2: by
3: was,
2: every
3: yeah.
2: play.
3: That, yeah.
2: Because the Patriots were just not doing anything.
3: Yeah, maybe they just want to see a rematch, and maybe we'll see a better game.
2: Yeah, that was a god-awful game.
3: Yeah. Seattle's favored, though, by 3.5. They're at home.
2: Well, I think they think A.J. Brown is going to make a difference.
3: Yeah, they do have A.J. Brown. I forgot about that. Mm-hmm. And obviously, Drake May still up-and-coming quarterback. Mm-hmm. And then there's the Seattle, who they have, you know, I think he's predicted to win, or he's a reigning offensive player of the year with Smith and Jigba. So, see.
2: Yeah, that guy's a monster.
3: Mm-hmm.
2: And it's weird that they had in Jigba. Who else did they have? Marvin Harrison Jr.
3: No, and, that's Arizona.
2: No. I'm talking about Ohio State.
3: Oh, okay.
2: Had them. And everybody says that Jeremiah Smith is better than them.
3: Yeah.
2: Those two. I mean, maybe we'll see, but yeah, Smith and Jigba's unbelievable.
3: Yeah, he's great.
2: He
3: deserved that contract.
2: I think more than Darnold and anything else, that was the defense and Smith and Jigba were the reasons.
3: They won. I think also the rushing game was kind of...
2: They made that transition that nobody expected them to win, and they did.
3: Yeah, their rushing game was not that bad either. I mean, the tap running back left to Kansas City, but I don't know. We'll see what it is. It's going to be a good one. I can't wait, though.
2: So who do you have winning the NFC East, my friend?
3: NFC East obviously is going to be the Cowboys. I think we win 12 to 13 games. Obviously, we haven't seen what the defense is going to do with the new defensive coordinator, Christian Parker, but I think they've shown some flashes, especially the number twos, which what we were worried about. I think we're good at linebacker now. I think your pass rush that we were talking about earlier, you know, with Max Crosby and all that, I think they're good enough right now. They use somebody else? Yes. But, and obviously there's a question of your cornerbacks. Who's going to be your number two? Is it going to be Kobe Durant? It's going to be Savon Rebel. What's going to happen there? I think we're good at safety. And obviously you know what the offense can do. You know absolutely what we have in offense with you know, top three receivers, running backs. Malik Davis coming back to be number two. He has the experience, and he has the speed as well to break out a 20, 30-yard run. So, yeah, I think the Cowboys will win the East, because also the Eagles, you don't know what they're going to do. They lost to A.J. Brown. Do we think Devontae Smith is going to be the number one? Is he going to be able to carry it?
2: That's addition by subtraction. They believe that's the case, that now that they got rid of him, that they'll be fine. That Lemon who they took.
3: Well, Mekhi Lemon has had terrible camp from everything that I've seen.
2: Yeah, I know.
3: Butterfingers.
2: That, but that's the thing with receivers, rookie receivers. Some get it right away. Some take.
3: Yeah, I mean, look at Marvin Harrison.
2: Look at Jonathan Mingo.
3: Yep.
2: Jonathan Mingo was a first-round pick.
3: Yeah.
2: And he's barely making a roster. He's the fifth man.
3: He's got something to prove.
2: Yeah. And it happens that way. Troy Williamson, I remember that. He was a top seven pick.
3: Yep.
2: And, you know, there's very few Randy Moss. There's very few Jamar Chase.
3: Right,
2: Justin
3: yeah.
2: Jeffersons. There's very few of those. It happens occasionally, but mainly you're just hoping, like, even CeeDee Lamb. CeeDee Lamb was good. He wasn't great his first year. He was good,
3: mm-hmm.
2: but he wasn't great.
3: Well, you still had Des Bryant a little bit there, though. Mm-hmm. No. He wasn't in Des Bryant.
2: No.
3: Because he took 88 right after the...
2: It was Michael Gallup and Amari Cooper.
3: Yes.
2: Yeah. Yeah, so it takes time sometimes for these receivers. I don't expect, you know, them to be right away. I just don't see that.
3: And I'm not worried about Washington either. And the Giants, you know, it's a John Harbaugh era or whatever.
2: I'm not
3: but
2: a fan of Jackson Dart.
3: No, and I think with Scatterboom, and Malik Neighbors is hurt, isn't he? Is he going to play on Sunday?
2: We'll see. I mean, right now I think it's everything mind games for that first game to see who's going to play and who's not.
3: Yeah.
2: Yeah. NFC West, even though it has the champ Seahawks, I got the L.A. Rams.
3: Oh, the Rams
2: are
3: just
2: gonna, too loaded.
3: Yeah, they're, especially now with Aaron Donald coming back. Come on, man.
2: I think the only thing that can derail them is Matt Stafford being hurt for a significant number of games. Like 5-6 games.
3: Yeah.
2: Missing that. I think that's the only thing that can derail them. I think they are made to get to it and get to the Super Bowl, I think.
3: Yeah, and Arizona's not going to do anything.
2: No. Arizona, they're saying they're going with Brissett. I'm betting we see Carson Beck pretty soon.
3: Yeah.
2: Week 4, week 5. I'm betting that.
3: And then again, Marvin Harrison Jr. has to put it all together and show what he did in college. And that's what he was at, what, top 5 pick? Mm-hmm. So, and you got the number 3 overall pick and Love, Jeremiah.
2: NFC Love, North, yeah. I got the Lions. I think the Lions are going to take
3: Bears.
2: A step up. And I just, not a fan of Caleb Williams. I think he's good. I don't think he's great. And I think they had a lot of luck last year. I think now with the schedule the way they have,
3: yeah,
2: I think they're going to take a step back. I think they're going to be in playoff contention. I don't have them making the playoffs, but I think they're going to be in playoff contention. I've got Tampa in the NFC South. The NFC South is a coin flip, but looking at it, Atlanta's got quarterback issues.
3: Yeah, yeah.
2: New Orleans is depending on
3: what Tyler Shuck does.
2: Shuck does, which, you know, I think they're in for the. I think they're in for a top 5 pick myself to try
3: with
2: to
3: the Saints. Yeah,
2: yeah,
3: maybe
2: to get Arch or Moore, if Arch gets out. Yeah, so I

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1: Giving him receivers like Rashea Caldwell, like just guys that are bargain basement guys.
2: Was it the same thing that Aaron Rodgers had, right?
1: Yeah.
2: I mean, they never gave him a top receiver. They just had to make it work with whatever. Mm-hmm. And I think Josh Allen is good enough to make it work.
1: AFC West, I got the Chargers. I think they're going to make a step up. Because I think Kansas City, the Mahomes injury, Kelce being older, the wides are still, it seems like they don't know what to do with Xavier Worthy. Or if Worthy doesn't know the playbook, something's going on there that flamed out. And I'm in 3 years now.
2: I'm gonna do the Broncos, man.
1: You're gonna go Broncos?
2: Yeah, Broncos. I think the Broncos win that. I think.
1: See, I'm
2: they got Jalen Waddle. They got Jalen Waddle this year too.
1: What progression does Bo Nix have? That and coming off the injury.
2: Yeah, but I think they still have a really good defense.
1: Well, the defense,
2: they still have a really good defense.
1: Still have to put up some points in the offense.
2: Man, even if Bo Nix doesn't get hurt, I think they'll be in the Super Bowl last year.
1: Yeah.
2: So
1: there's a possibility.
2: I think that's a factor. So
1: AFC North, I've got the Bengals. I think Joe Burrow, Chase, Higgins, they're finally going to put something together. Because I don't like
2: Pittsburgh.
1: Over
2: Baltimore?
1: Oh, Baltimore's in transition, my friend. I
2: think. Still got Lamar, though.
1: Yeah, Lamar.
2: And you still got
1: Lamar
2: Derrick Henry.
1: Lamar was pretty bad last year.
2: You still got Derrick Henry.
1: You got Derrick Henry, but Lamar was pretty. I had Lamar in my fantasy team, and every other week he was just,
2: It was a hit and miss, because I think I had him as well.
1: Yeah, but, and it just, I think that's what it is, and I think that's why John Harbaugh left, because it's just, they're on a downturn. I just don't see Baltimore.
2: And they got Trey Henderson as well to help that defense. I forgot about that move.
1: Yeah, they did. Yep. Something's off with Lamar, I think. I don't know if he can get it back. We'll see what kind of offense they run.
2: I think he'll be in the MVP conversation. But,
1: you know, Burrow and Chase, and they were putting up, 30 points a game they were averaging? They were averaging a lot. There was their defense was giving up a lot,
2: but
1: just
2: to me,
1: like the Cowboys.
2: Can you keep Burrow healthy?
1: Well, that's
2: the offensive line.
1: That's the question. Yeah.
2: So that all depends. I think give me Baltimore.
1: AFC South, I got Jacksonville.
2: Yeah, no argument there.
1: Same thing as NFC South. They're just terrible teams. You know, the Titans are depending on Cam Ward.
2: And I think that Lawrence is finally coming to that number one overall pick quarterback type.
1: Boy, he should. It's been a while.
2: Yeah, it's been, 5-6 years?
1: More than that.
2: And I've always liked him. I think he was a great quarterback coming out of Clemson.
1: NFC wild cards, I got Seattle, Green Bay, San Francisco. I think Philly and Chicago will be in the mix, but I'll give the last spot to San Francisco.
2: I think it's Seattle, Eagles. I think that will be the ones.
1: Mm-hmm. AFC wild cards, I got New England, Denver, Kansas City. I think Kansas City gets the last spot.
2: So you do have them in the playoffs.
1: I do have them in the playoffs by default, but they're going to be the last ones to get in the spot. They'll probably be in.
2: How many walkers is it? Two or three?
1: Three.
2: Three, okay. Oh, yeah, because only one team gets a bye week nowadays. Yep. I'm going to go with the Chargers getting in there. Bengals. And I want to say the Lions. Oh, no. The Lions are in the NFC.
1: Well, you need
2: NFC.
1: One for NFC, so you got the Lions. Right?
2: Yeah. And the Bengals, yeah.
1: NFC Championship, I got Rams, Seahawks. I want to believe the Cowboys make it, but I'm not there yet. I just need to see what this defense does. If this defense is 50% better than what it was last year, we're going to win 4 or 5 more games.
2: I think for me, it's going to be what they do against the Ravens in Week 3 in Brazil.
1: Yeah, Week 3 is
2: I think that's the key game for me. Where I'm like,
1: I got the Cowboys winning the first two games.
2: Because we play back-to-back. We play Giants and Washington back-to-back games, divisional games.
1: Yeah.
2: So when you go to Brazil to play the Ravens, it's going to tell you a lot of you know, what this Christian Parker's defense looks like. Because I don't think Washington or the Giants are going to give you much trouble. But for me, give me the Cowboys and Rams in the NFC
1: AFC championship game. I got Buffalo, Cincinnati. I got a duel between.

0: Burrow and Allen.
1: I'm going to go back to Denver. I think Denver goes back again. And, yeah, the Bills.
0: Super Bowl, I got Buffalo Rams with Josh Allen finally winning it.
1: Give me Cowboys-Bills.
0: Cowboys-Bills, oh, 93.
1: Yes, sir.
0: Wow, you're going back. You're playing all the hits
1: today.
0: Yeah,
1: man, give me, I'm, you know, you want some takes, that's some takes. And I know that, you know, as Cowboys fans, we are the cause delusional, whatever, but yeah, give me Cowboys-Bills in the Super Bowl.
0: 128 on the ticket, the Wolfpack, Rene De Leon, Manny Galvan. 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That and more when we invite you to La Carne Asada.
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0: ticket has won 5 Marconi Awards since the last time Jerry and the Cowboys won a Super Bowl. 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
1: 1:34 on The Ticket, the Wolf Pack, Rene DeLeon with Manny Galvan. Thank you to those of you who have been listening today on this Labor Day weekend. We really appreciate it. Before we invite you to La Carne Asada, we want to mention that for those who weren't tuning in during the mix, this is our last show for the foreseeable future on The Ticket until the powers that be tell us otherwise, with the NFL starting next week. This time slot will basically be NFL broadcasts or Cowboys pregame shows when they call for it for the next 4 months. So, yeah, we've had a blast. We've been here 3 months. We've really enjoyed it. And, you know, we will still be out there somewhere in the next 4 months. If you want to tune in, thank you for the sad music. If you want to hear us, just we'll be out there somewhere.
2: Yeah, just follow, make sure you follow us.
1: Follow our socials, Twitter and Instagram, at WolfpackDFW. As soon as we have something, we'll let everybody know. So just want to say thanks to those of you who supported us, the P1s, the Ticket family. They've been most gracious in inviting us in. Like I said, we thought at the very beginning we were going to meet some major resistance being outsiders, but they've taken us and welcomed us. They've been really professional about it and really cool about it. And
2: really grateful for that. Yeah. Thanks to everyone that's been listening and following us on the socials as well.
3: What's up, G?
4: I finally got invited to the carne asada.
1: All right, Grill Master Manny, what do you got on this Labor Day weekend on the grill?
2: You know what? Nothing. Not this year. Not this time. It's going to have to go until Sunday.
1: All right, let me run down to the barbecue store and get some barbecue there.
2: Yeah. Yeah. No, it'll be until next Sunday for Cowboys' first game, so we'll have the whole day to figure out and might have to do some carne asada on that Sunday.
1: This guy is such a big Cowboys fan that a couple of weeks ago he invited all of us for the first game, and I'm like, wow, that's like a month away, and we're just like, Cowboys game.
2: Yeah, man, I have to. I just want to make sure that everybody has
1: ample time.
2: Yeah. It was like, make plans. If you can't come, it's fine, but be at my house watching it. Have some fajitas and stuff on the grill, ready for that first Cowboys game.
1: So it appears everybody owes the Rangers organization an apology after the All-Star break when they announced, yeah, we're leaving Victory Plus and we're going to this app called Buzzer, because as of tomorrow, there will be no more Victory Plus, apparently.
2: And no more high school. Also, where are the high school games are going to go to?
1: Who knows? Where am I going to get my Atlanta Dreams games? They were on there too, I saw. National Women's Soccer League was also on there, I believe. Some volleyball.
2: Well, I watch the Wings, so that's a local team.
1: Yeah. But the Dallas Stars, who started on Victory Prime, they were investors in it. Victory Plus, excuse me. They're now going to Amazon Prime Video.
2: And that's awesome, dude.
1: Yeah, and if you have a subscription with them, they're not charging. They're going along with 5 other NHL teams. So them and the Anaheim Ducks are the only ones who will not have an extra charge to watch. But if I had to guess, this season might be free. I expect in the future to have to pay something. Yeah. Because as I told you a few weeks back, that when I bought a new TV for my mother and I was setting it up, the first thing that popped on was Nighttime Plus, the Vegas Golden Knights streaming service, and you had to pay $70 for that. And I remember like a few years ago, they said that, well, it's going to be on local broadcast, that it'll be free for everybody.
2: Mm-hmm.
1: Well, it doesn't seem that way.
2: And right.
1: These teams regionally have to figure out the dynamics and, you know, the contracts and everything. The money that they generate regionally is big when it comes to these leagues that play 80 to 100 games. That's the big thing, is the nut they get from their regional.
2: So are you anticipating for them to be long term? And if it is, obviously you pay your subscription for Prime. What is it going to be, like a quick little add on, like a $20 here or whatever, or They're just going to have their own.
1: Well, when the Rangers went to Victory Plus and the price immediately was 100, it went up, but I was grandfathered and I still paid 100 this year. I was willing to pay that.
2: Yeah.
1: And, you know, I saw somebody tweet out that they were like, well, you know, we had it so good with Fox Sports Southwest. Let's go back to that when they were all on. And then I said, $150 a month for cable? No, thank you.
2: No.
1: No. I paid $100 a year to watch the Ranger games. I was willing to pay that because it's $100 a year.
2: Right, yeah.
1: I'm not paying a month. I saved money, you know? And with the Stars, it was free. Now, I do think what the Mavs are kind of doing is shady. They got it on free network, free air on antenna. But if you want to stream them, it'll be $125.
2: So what channels are the Mavs going to be playing on?
1: It's the same one.
2: 27?
1: Or no, 29.2. Yeah, 21.
2: Oh, it has to be on the antenna?
1: Yeah. No, that's the free one. That's been free since a year. But yeah, if you want to stream them, Mavs TV costs you $125. They just showed that price. I was like, wow.
2: I'm going to have to go get an antenna, some bunny ears or something.
1: Speaking of the NBA, what do you think of this Kawhi Clippers mess?
2: Well, he got off easy.
1: I would say it's a slap on the wrist, but it's not even that. It's like a pinch.
2: $700,000? Fine. Yeah. That's it. Now, the Clippers got screwed.
1: Yeah.
2: Five first-round picks and a $30 million fine for Ballmer.
1: Well, I mean, they made their bed.
2: Yeah.
1: They knew what they were doing. But this whole that Sham said that, oh, well, you know, the NBA didn't find anything, that Kawhi knew what they were doing.
2: Mm-hmm.
1: And then Pablo Torre.
2: I was going to say Pablo Torre is like, yeah.
1: Puts up the signature of a contract that, yeah, he knew.
2: Yeah.
1: He knew what they were doing. If you want them to, okay, maybe the teams will stop, but players are going to be like, well, how can we do this? Now, if you give a really stern punishment to Kawhi, then this never happens again, I believe.
2: Yeah, but the Clippers are irrelevant. So.
1: It's the Clippers.
2: Yeah, I mean, you know the team is in L.A., and that's the Lakers. So.
1: Yeah, but five first-round picks, like that's...
2: Yeah.
1: That's a killer, man. That reminds me of SMU death penalty. That's what that reminds me of.
2: Pony Express?
1: Yeah. That's what that reminds me of.
2: Yeah, we'll see.
1: The Rangers, I didn't do a Ranger segment because I knew we were talking to them about it here, the very end. And it is the end. They are done. Like I said, I thought that this would be the week. They just started playing their last game against the Devil Rays. They won their first game Thursday, but they've lost the last two nights. The Astros have won, and it's four games now.
2: Yeah, pretty much over.
1: What's three games?
2: Oh, I said three now.
1: Oh, man, I guess I saw Houston winning last night. I guess they lost at the end. But yeah,
2: I'm telling you, nobody wants to win the division, and you're kind of notorious for calling stuff pretty early. I mean, it's not early, obviously, but...
1: Three back, 19 games.
2: The thing is, what I've been saying is that do the Astros want to win this?
1: That's well, obviously thing. They don't because I saw them up 3-1 last night, in the seventh? And I figured, okay, well, they're going to win. And I wasn't even focused on them. I figured that's pretty much a wrap. And so apparently they lost 4-3. Yeah. Arizona scored in the seventh, eighth, and in the tenth to win 4-3.
2: That's what I'm saying. I wouldn't be surprised if by, you know, Tuesday... They're back in it one game back.
1: Yeah, but it just there's nothing sustainable.
2: I think Quantrill's a
1: Cal Quantrill is the ace of the staff, and if he's the ace of the staff when you have DeGrom, Mackenzie Gore, Nathan Eovaldi, who's on the IL, that shows you all you need to know.
2: I think they just need
1: I'm glad they found something. Just like the Rays found something in Nicky Martinez after all this time.
2: Yeah. Mm-hmm.
1: But yeah, Yeah, I'm so done that, you know, normally when the Rangers are done, I will take all my Rangers gear and put it in storage until the season starts.
2: Yeah.
1: And
2: you do that with all your?
1: I'm doing that this weekend.
2: You're already putting it away?
1: I'm putting the jerseys. I'm taking all the Cowboys stuff out, Cowboys jerseys and all. I grabbed my Longhorn jerseys on Thursday.
2: Yeah.
1: So I was like, okay, here we go.
2: Well, baseball's still not over for me.
1: It's not over for you. I'll keep up with it, but as far as the Rangers are concerned, and here's the thing, I would say that they got to focus on next year, but we don't even know if there's going to be a next year.
2: Yeah. True. Thanks,
1: I don't
2: Dodgers.
1: Think there's going to be a next year. I just don't. I know
2: you already made the transition then to full football. That's pretty much
1: it. Like I'll keep up with it on my phone. Like I saw they were down 6-1 on Friday, and I was like, yeah, it's a, and then when I saw 6-5, oh, okay, let me change it over. But yeah, I'm keeping up with it. I'm listening to it. But yeah, yesterday I didn't even keep up with it at all. I just watched all college football, and then I just looked at my phone every now and then to see. But when I saw what it was, I was like, yeah, that's it. They're done.
2: Yeah.
1: You had, like I said, you had to sweep the A's, which they took 2 out of 3. And I hate to say it, must win again, because I thought you had to take 2 of 4 of the Rays. But yeah, I don't see that. Now, I was surprised that they beat the Brewers last week in the last game. But
2: they didn't even face Mizorowski, though.
1: Yeah, they gave fans hope. And then the hope quickly got erased in the last 4 games when they just won 1.
2: That's baseball, Susan.
1: That's how baseball go, as a wise man once said. It's 1:45 on Sports Radio 96.7 and 1310 The Ticket. Rene De Leon and Manny Galvan, the Wolfpack. We'll wrap it up after this.
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0: Three games with top 25 teams across college football this afternoon. Number 17, Washington and Washington State in the Apple Cup from Seattle at 3. Number 4, Notre Dame and Wisconsin from Green Bay at 6:30. Also at 6:30, number 9, Ole Miss and number 24, Louisville. The first matchup between two ranked teams this season. That game in Nashville. And two great games in the Premier League today. Everton and Manchester United draw 2-2 after four goals split in the second half. Arsenal rallies from an early deficit to beat Chelsea 2-1 in London. That is the Ticket Ticker. I'm Michael Dixon on Sports Radio 96.7 at 1310. 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
2: 1:52 on the Ticket. Oh, Tramell, you're making my heart break.
3: Choke up over here.
2: Yeah. It's been a fun excursion, man, this last
3: week. It has been great. Lived every single minute of it.
2: Yeah, I hope you guys have enjoyed it as much as we have doing it. It's been a real, real surreal. Even, I still remember walking in here the first day.
3: The first time, yeah.
2: Still surreal. It's gotten less, but it's still, as I look around, I'm like, wow, I did this.
3: Every time we're walking into here, I'm like, we're really walking to go inside the studio to do a live show on the radio.
2: That'll do it for us this week. As I said, it's been a pleasure being

0: My daughter Leia, Papa's coming home. You don't have to hear him on the radio for a while. As she says, I heard you on the radio. You did a good job.
1: Yeah.
0: To my friends who've all supported me, you know, really appreciate it. Everybody who's supported us in this endeavor.
1: Yeah, we appreciate every single one of you. Special shout out to my wife, Shannon, her sister, Jordan, and her sister, Evan, always sharing everything that we post. And shout out to Custom BC as well. He's always, you know, sending us new logos and that kind of thing. And again, every single one of you guys that have liked any of our posts, shared our posts, listened, tuned in, thank you. We appreciate it. And thank you for letting me part of this with you, Renee.
0: Once again, follow us on Twitter, X, and Instagram at WolfpackDFW for anything that we might, where we will be, if you want to keep following us. That's at WolfpackDFW. Thanks for joining us on this journey, Tramell Jeffers, who manned the board for us every time.
1: Appreciate it, sir.
0: To the one and only Michael Dixon, who did tickers today, and to Cam LaFada, who did tickers for us every other time. For El Lobo de Juarez, Manny Galvan.
1: A shout out to the Dallas Wings for making the playoffs.
0: I am the White Wolf, Rene De Leon, wishing you good sports fortune in the near future. 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
3: Welcome to Rangers Ranch, the show where we talk about the week that was, the week that is, and everything in between for your Texas Rangers. Sitting across from me today is the great Tyler Tipsheet Samsel. That's where you say hello.
4: Yes, sir.
3: All right.
4: I am here.
3: And I am Jason Killer Kelson. Man, let's just dive right into the week that was, because we last week when we were getting ready for the Milwaukee series, and I think we were both pretty sure that it was going to be a disaster in Milwaukee.
4: I mean, we weren't confident they were going to win the series. We'll put it that way.
3: No. But we both really wanted at least one win to get out of there. Now, we did not think they were going to beat Henderson. I thought the middle game was the one that they would take. But they ended up taking the one against May on Sunday. Dustin May was the big one of the big acquisitions for Milwaukee at the trade deadline from St. Louis. But the Rangers got on to him pretty quick, put up a 7-4 victory in that game, and it set him up to come home and keep going against the Athletics,
4: which is a series we thought they, would win, should win, whatever you want to call it. Not sweep because they've struggled so much with their own division, but they've been good at home.
3: Yeah,
4: so you get a series win there, you make up for it, and the week kind of shaped out how we thought it would, and ultimately, maybe even a little better if you want to throw in the first game against the Rays,
3: yeah,
4: where you have a winning stretch of seven games there against some pretty good teams.
3: Yeah, I mean, you come back, and you're, as much as we'd like to have sweeps, you're not going to get a sweep usually ever. You can go on a nice streak and get a couple, but the fact that you're going up against a opponent that you see so many times during the year, and Lopez is probably their best starter this season. Maybe Springs at away from home.
4: And he's not a hard thrower at all.
3: No, but
4: he's got a funky delivery and that's angle.
3: Yeah, and he's able to work the corners and stuff. Like just the way he approaches what he has in his arsenal and the way he uses it, he's kind of like Bradford in a way. Because Bradford doesn't have high heat, but he's able to pinpoint where he wants to put the ball. And usually, except for that third game against the Athletics, he's able to get the ball by the bats and make them look really bad. Or if they do make contact, it's not hard contact. But in that third game, they lost 9-2. They got all over Bradford in the early innings. And it just, the Rangers couldn't just never get out of that trap. They got stuck in there. Bradford ended up giving up five runs over four innings. Gave up seven hits, one walk, and only three Ks. The bullpen didn't come in and do too much more. Robbie Alstrom has been kind of struggling for the past couple weeks. So it's really kind of hurt them. It doesn't help also that they had to put Gray and Cole Wynn both on the IL on the 31st on Monday. But the fact that they put those guys on the IL, so they don't have them coming out of the bullpen. But at the same time, they haven't looked good the past few times out either. So their bullpen has been really, really struggling here recently.
4: And then they brought in Trevor Williams,
3: yeah,
4: who had a shaky first appearance.
3: Yeah.
4: So he's picked up right where the rest of the bullpen left off.
3: Yeah. You know, I'll be honest, the first appearance or two, I kind of write that off of, say, just getting used to your elements.
4: Sure.
3: And I really do think he'll be fine over the long haul down the stretch, and they need that type of arm, an arm that can go multiple innings, because they don't have Quantrill in the bullpen, and they're not going to get him back in the bullpen.
4: No, you can't.
3: And what we'll talk about in the second segment is some of the injuries and stuff and updates on those. And one of those things, we're probably not going to see Jack Leiter back out there in that bullpen anytime soon, if this season at all.
4: Yeah, they had to, what do you call it?
3: They shut him down.
4: Setback, yeah.
3: Yeah, it was an arm setback. It wasn't an ankle issue.
4: Right.
3: So the fact that, we'll dive into that in the next segment, because right now we're just talking about the week that was here on Rangers Ranch on 96.7 and 1310, The Ticket. And it was, after just taking what would be usually a disastrous road trip, but you're playing against two of the best teams, the best team in Major League Baseball,
4: mm-hmm,
3: in the Milwaukee Brewers. You're playing against an extremely hot Chicago White Sox, who is not just hot, but they are young, and they have opened up their window, and they have money to spend if there's a 2027 season. It's scary to see what that team's going to be doing in the near future. But you come out and you get a game in Chicago, and you get a game in Milwaukee, and then you take two of three from the A's. So you got to be feeling a little pretty good for the most part, especially since now you're only, you're still two games behind the Astros, but you're with them. You haven't fallen behind at all from where you already were.
4: It's tricky because, yes, you want to catch the Astros, but you have to pass them.
3: Yeah,
4: you have to win outright. You cannot tie. Whereas in the wild card, it's starting to shape up a little bit. You're having...
3: It's going to come down to the if the Rangers can't overtake Houston, then it's going to come down to the Guardians and the Rangers. And the Rangers have the tiebreaker over the Guardians.
4: Yes, and Toronto and Baltimore.
3: Yeah.
4: And possibly Minnesota, because they play each other the last series.
3: Yeah, but the last time the Rangers played Minnesota, it was a disaster.
4: Yeah.
3: So you've gotta hope Minnesota gets taken out of the picture completely, and if you're having to go the wild card route. But for right now, we're focused on what's on your own plate, what is coming up for you. And the Rangers are doing what they're supposed to do. They've got bats that are getting hot.
4: Mm-hmm.
3: Since he's came back off the IL, Corey Seager has been on a tear.
4: Been very good.
3: He's working the walk. He's getting on base. He's got a couple of long balls on him now. Nimmo has found his bat again. Berger's been doing really well. Duran had a down tick for about a week and a half, and he's adjusted his swing, and he is back to being this team's MVP.
4: Yeah, he went 4-for-4, I think, the other day, and Nimmo had 7 RBIs in the A's series, just a huge series for him. Yeah, the offense came alive there for whatever it was, three straight games.
3: Yeah, and the good thing is the Rangers, they continued that, because like you said last week and you said earlier today, we can talk about the next series, which is Tampa Bay, because they opened the series up with Tampa Bay with your boy Quantrill on the mound.
4: The pitching MVP, if you will.
3: Versus McClanahan, who has been pretty outstanding for the Diamondbacks.
4: You mean the Rays?
3: Oh yeah, the Rays. Sorry. I'm thinking ahead again.
4: Oh, they play Arizona coming up?
3: Yeah, they got Arizona coming up. But they got a hold of McClanahan pretty quick. They got it 4 runs off of him. I say pretty quick. They got him in the fourth and the fifth innings. They tagged him, but they were able to knock him out of the game, and then they went to the Lagomina. I'm not sure. And they tagged him for 2 more, but the Rangers completely shut him down, man. 7 innings from your guy, 5 Ks. He gave up a couple hits and stuff like that. But you've got to be really happy with a guy that you brought in basically to play a mop-up duty kind of role has become a significant piece of your rotation.
4: Really a savior.
3: Yeah.
4: Because he is your best starter right now.
3: Yeah, easily.
4: And I don't have it.
3: I would say game to game because DeGrom had that really great 7 innings,
4: right,
3: 8 strikeouts against the A's, but that's following a disaster in Chicago. Right.
4: And that's what I said maybe two months ago, 3 months ago, is we're not going to see vintage DeGrom like we saw in New York.
3: No.
4: Like, game to game, that's just not going to happen. And we've seen that play out this year where he'll have that incredible start where he gives up 1, 2, maybe 3 hits, but he's throwing shutout inning after shutout inning, and then we've seen him give up the long ball early in games for a couple starts in a row. But yeah, game to game, Cal has just been incredible, really, just consistent. And a lot of the starters, maybe all of them, I think DeGrom's teetering at a 4 ERA, but they're pretty much all over 4.
3: Yeah.
4: And Quantrill's well below 4.
3: Yeah.
4: Now, he doesn't have as many starts, but he has enough starts to convince me that he's been their best pitcher.
3: No, yeah, because Mackenzie Gore came in and pitched the second game of that series with a 5 1/3. He had, I think, 95 pitches going into the 6th inning.
4: Sounds about right.
3: He got the first out, but then he walked the batter, and basically that Skip's like, yep, you're done now, and he pulled him out of the game.
4: Right.
3: And they went straight to Silseth. Silseth got himself out of trouble. He got an out, and then the bases were loaded, and he got himself out. Were the bases loaded for Trevor Williams too?
4: Maybe. He gave up 3 runs.
3: Yeah. Is either Williams or Mackey had the? I think it was Macko. Sorry,
4: I think it was Macko because he came in first.
3: Yeah, Macko had. Silseth had the bases loaded. He got out of it. Macko had the bases loaded. He got out of it. Then Trevor Williams came in,
4: gave up three,
3: and then you got to see Jacob Latz, primarily just because Latz needed to get some work in. He hadn't worked in a couple of days.
4: Well, and all of a sudden it was a 3-run game, and a game you were dominating, so you're not playing around right there. And
3: I did enjoy the fact the other day on the Musers, George asked Dave Raymond who his MVP was.
4: Mm-hmm.
3: He said Ezekiel Durant for sure.
4: Right.
3: But if he had to go another way, it would have been Jacob Latz. Just because of the situations that every time you bring him in, it's just like, okay, game's done. We're done.
4: And I think part of that for both of them is just the expectation of not really knowing what their role was going to be coming into the season.
3: Yeah.
4: They really weren't supposed to have that type of role, and now they've turned into 2 huge pieces in what is a potential playoff run and in a bullpen where right now I'm only confident in one guy.
3: Yeah,
4: and it's him by a mile, and at the plate and in the field, Durant has just been incredible. Yeah. And that a lot of those positives that we're talking about, those were manifested mainly in the A series, because in the Brewers series, it felt the opposite.
3: Yeah.
4: Because they gave up 2 runs every first inning to the Brewers.
3: Yeah.
4: And like, that's a recipe for disaster. Now, luckily, you were able to rebound in game 3, but man, you go up to bat, you don't score, they come up to bat, they're up 2-0.
3: Yeah. In that Brewers series, it felt like there's many times that the Rangers on the base pass ran into an out. It felt like
4: They did,
3: because they were behind so early. They were having to try anything and everything they could to get a run across.
4: It was almost panic,
3: and nothing was working. It's one of those games where it's kind of like in the football season. You'll see a Division I school playing a Division II school the first couple weeks of the season, and that Division II school's pulling out everything they have,
4: every trick play,
3: and they just can't get past the 50-yard line. And that's what it was like. It was like what the Brewers were just like, oh, you guys are so cute.
4: In particular, Cody Freeman getting thrown out at home. That play where he's on second. I understand exactly what he was doing. Here's the situation. He's on second. I think it was first and second.
3: Yeah.
4: Full count. So he takes off on the pitch. There's a slow roller to second. Terang charges in, fields the ball right around the grass. And Freeman rounds third, just going home. He assumed there would be a play at first.
3: Yeah.
4: And Terang said, no, I don't really have that play. Let me just toss it home. Freeman's out by, 25 feet, 30 feet. So I understand what he was thinking. You just have to be sure the ball's going to first because there were two outs.
3: Yeah.
4: So if the guy's out at first, it's the end of inning. Doesn't matter. You're rounding third. And if there's a weird play happening, you're already headed home.
3: Yeah.
4: And you'll probably score easily if there's a drop or ball gets by, whatever. But there was no play to be made at first, so Terang just tossed it home.
3: Yeah.
4: And it was just... It's a bad look. I understand exactly what he was thinking.
3: Well, Ragsdale was sending him too.
4: Right.
3: So, and even after the game, Skip said that Ragsdale was ashamed of himself for sending Freeman.
4: Right.
3: He's just like...
4: And like 99% of the time, there's going to be a throw to first.
3: Yeah.
4: It was just the perfect situation where the ball just wasn't hit hard enough, and Terang was already kind of in front of first base. It was going to be an awkward throw. And yeah, just tossed it home.
3: All right, well, you're listening to Rangers Ranch here on 96.7 and 1310. That was the week that was here for your Texas Rangers. And coming up next, we're going to talk about the injuries and other little things that are happening around the team and around the division here on 96.7, 1310, The Ticket.
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3: Welcome back to the Rangers Ranch here on 96.7 1310 The Ticket. We're going to talk about everything in between, on the sidelines, out in the bullpen, on the IL, all that fun stuff. Plus, we got a team being sold in the West. All right, let's start off. Josh Jung. Thursday was the third straight day that he was running around on the bases and playing defense and swinging. So there's a very good chance if he gets activated, it won't be during the Tampa series, but it would be the series when they go up to Seattle. So in Seattle, we might see Josh Jung back on the field.
4: Yeah, I think they're just waiting to see if he can really push it to the fullest extent.
3: Yeah, he's been running without pain. They need to see him sprinting the 90 feet and see how that does.
4: Which isn't a fast pace to begin with.
3: No.
4: Which is kind of funny. He's one of the slower sprint speeds in all of baseball.
3: Yeah. I do feel like there's some plotters on the Rangers team. Him, Foscue.
4: They're not a team full of speed.
3: No.
4: And even the speedy guys aren't necessarily like base stealers per se. Like, they can, but they're not great. You know what I mean? Like,
3: yeah.
4: Carter, Duran. Carter just didn't get on base enough. Duran.
3: You know, he's actually been doing a lot better here the last couple weeks.
4: Yeah.
3: But.
4: Nimmo's lost a step for sure, especially defensively. Yeah. They're definitely not a team that's... I mean, they have the fewest first to thirds in all of baseball.
3: Yeah.
4: You know, it's little things like that that kind of add up over a season. Yeah, they just don't have a lot of speed.
3: Yeah, I don't know the numbers in front of me, but I would guess that they are, if not dead last, in the bottom two or three for triples.
4: Yeah, that also requires hits.
3: Yeah, that's true. But there's a good chance that within the next week we see Josh Jung back out there on the diamond, which this offense needs that bat. Like we said in the last segment, we do have bats coming back to life. Seager's been fantastic since he came back off the IL. Was it his third trip to the IL this season?
4: Right, and how many games have we had Jung and Seager in the lineup together?
3: Well, Jung,
4: Seager.
3: Zero?
4: Like, feels zero.
3: I feel like... It might opening
4: be
3: day
4: 2 weeks worth at most.
3: Yeah,
4: like I don't know, but I don't have the number, but it doesn't feel like much.
3: But we had that on Thursday. Nathan Eovaldi threw a bullpen session without any issues recorded.
4: Baby steps,
3: but a bullpen session, especially, we talked about this a couple weeks ago. He is not a player that would go on a rehab assignment. No. Once he's ready to go, they're just going to put him in a game and say, go do your thing.
4: Especially with every game meaning everything at this point. They don't have time for that.
3: Yeah, they might. If they did bring him back, say, next week, who do they pull? Is it Bradford, probably?
4: Out of the rotation?
3: Yeah.
4: I think so.
3: Because he's had a couple struggles back-to-back now.
4: Yeah, even like his first start was really good. His second start, he got out of a lot of trouble.
3: Yeah.
4: It wasn't like crisp or anything. And now recently, yeah, he's had some issues. And he had an error in I think it was the Milwaukee game, throwing to first. So, yeah, it's probably Cody Bradford.
3: Yeah, Cody Bradford is probably the one that would move, which would help your bullpen. And that would be able to say, hey, Ahlstrom, let's take a break.
4: Right.
3: Let's put you on the IL for 10
4: or
3: days.
4: Or just send him back down.
3: Yeah.
4: And you exchange a lefty for a lefty.
3: Yeah. You have Robert Garcia, who is starting a Round Rock assignment this week. So we could see him possibly in a couple weeks if he does anything down there. But like we've said multiple times, doubtful we actually see him back up on this roster this season.
4: Yeah, even with how bad the bullpen has been.
3: We did get bad news because back on Saturday, I think it was, maybe it was Friday or Saturday, Jack Leiter was in a rehab assignment and had issues with his biceps. He had a bicep soreness, and they pulled him from the game and shut him down for 10 days. They want to rest him and see, bring him back and see what happens. And to be honest, his rehab assignments hadn't been going very great to begin with.
4: So 10 days put you mid-month. That leaves you 2 weeks left in the season.
3: Yeah, and it...
4: And then you got to ramp up from that.
3: Yeah, but you don't have to, if he's going to the bullpen, he doesn't have to ramp up that much.
4: Right, but you got to stay healthy for whatever he does. If it's a rehab, bullpen, whatever transition he's making, that mm-hmm. will cost you more days in what is already a shortened schedule.
3: Yeah.
4: Until the final Twins series.
3: But if you're able to get him back for the Twins series, that would be very beneficial, especially because you're going to need arms by then, because you're running on fumes right now in the bullpen.
4: Oh, especially those middle innings.
3: Yeah. Oof. And you get the guy that can throw up the mid to high 90s to come in and do that stuff that you know that's got starter stuff. That would be very beneficial to that bullpen. And by then, you could also see Gray and Wynn possibly being able to come back. But
4: not to toot my own horn, but when Leiter went on the IL, they were like, the Rangers said, yeah, we think he'll be back before the end of the season. And I'm like, oh, end of season, huh? So you're saying before September. So my mind, I'm thinking, okay, at a month.
3: Yeah.
4: That's the end of the season. And now here we are threatening the end of the season because their timelines are always way off.
3: I feel like the Josh Young
4: timeline.
3: Josh Young wasn't supposed to miss any time at all. Maybe a game or two. And
4: it's been almost 6 weeks.
3: Yeah. But the fact that there is some positive news, at least with Young and Eovaldi.
4: Hopefully. So, until there's another setback.
3: Until there's another setback. But as of right now, it's looking pretty good. But things that aren't looking good for the Rangers is the fact that Artie Moreno has decided to sell the Angels finally. 4 years yep. after he said he was going to sell the team and backed out of a deal.
4: That's right. He had to put them up for sale. Yeah.
3: So he's going to sell it to Stan Kroenke, who already owns

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1: Last couple of years, if you just think about it.
2: The Angels haven't won a championship since 2003.
1: Yeah, two. Yeah. And then Moreno bought the team, I think, the next year.
2: Yeah, right after he bought them. And they've only made the playoffs like once during his time.
1: I mean,
2: they made it more than once because they won the division for 4 years in a row, but then never did anything with it.
1: Well, they had the roster left over.
2: Yeah.
1: So they were still pretty good for a few years. But yes, in the Trout era,
2: one time. And so Stan Kroenke is going to buy the team. On top of that, in California, Gavin Newsom just signed into law what they're calling the home run for Anaheim deal or bill. And what that is if you own if you go to build parks or anything like that, like the ballpark and everything, if you go to renovate and do that kind of thing, you have to incorporate housing for public into that deal. Like if you have a development for 150 acres, some of that has to be housing, be it apartments, houses.
1: Right outside whatever. The stadium, basically. Yeah.
2: So
1: like Wrigley.
2: What this does is if Kroenke decides to build there, if he puts the name Anaheim back on the Angels, because currently it's just Los Angeles Angels.
1: Right.
2: It's technically Los Angeles Angels of Anaheim, but nobody ever says of Anaheim. If he makes them back to the Anaheim Angels, he won't have to incorporate housing into the new ballpark stuff.
1: Because it's not associated with Los Angeles?
2: Yeah, well, because forever, except for the short time of being called the California Angels, they've always been the Anaheim Angels.
1: Right.
2: And the city of Anaheim has bent over backwards to give the team and the franchise everything that they ever asked for. And Artie Moreno wanted it to be called the Los Angeles Angels for marketing purposes.
1: Right, which makes sense to me.
2: Yeah, it does. But at the same time, in Arlington, it's not the Arlington Rangers. It's the Texas Rangers.
1: Right.
2: But the fact that Arlington is, whenever they came here, it was like, okay, it's going to be the Texas Rangers from the get-go. From the get-go, this was the Anaheim Angels. But they made a deal. This deal, if they decide to build and they switch their name back to the Anaheim Angels, they won't have to spend all the money on housing. They can do whatever they want to do, kind of like what the Rangers have done over there with injunction with Jerry Jones and the Cowboys and stuff. They can make it an entertainment district, which is exactly what Kroenke's going to want to do because that's what he's been doing in Inglewood with the Rams. And he'll be able to do that here because he's got the property. Once he owns the team, he'll have the property if he just changes from Los Angeles to Anaheim. And that's going to release so much more money that he can spend on that roster. And they've already said that he understands that they have to invest in the minors, not on the major league roster, that their money is going to go really hardcore into development. And that's not what the Rangers want to hear. Because what's one of the things the Rangers really struggle at? That's
1: development. Yep, and the Angels have been terrible at it, too.
2: Yeah, and if the Angels are changing their path and going to be working hardcore on making their franchise stronger from the minors up, that speaks really bad news for the Rangers down the line.
1: Yeah, this is really good for the Angels. Now nothing's
2: it's good for baseball too, by the way.
1: Yeah, nothing's guaranteed to work out, but there's a much better chance of this working out than whatever they were doing for the past 20 years.
2: Yeah. And I think a lot of fans are, I know the mayor of Anaheim is extremely excited for the fact that that Marino's getting out of there finally.
1: Terrible owner.
2: Yeah.
1: Terrible.
2: Who was the owner that used to own the Marlins? Before Jeter's group.
1: Right. The ones who came from the Expos?
2: No.
1: No, not that one? It was the one after that.
2: The ones who put that god-awful artwork in center field every time they hit a home
1: run.
2: Wasn't
1: it Jeffrey something? I don't remember.

0: I know what you're talking about, yeah. And the Marlins have had plenty of bad owners. It's just,
1: yeah, that's
0: it's true. Hard to keep up.
1: They've had a couple owners that have won a World Series, though, so you got to give them credit there.
0: And then they strip it down, and they never come back.
1: Yeah.
0: Never won a division title.
1: But the fact that the Angels are getting a new owner does not speak well for the Rangers.
0: No.
1: Unless our ownership decides that, hey, we need to invest more into the minor system and actually pay coaches to be there. Like, I don't know for sure what the salary is for the coaching staff up and down the Rangers system, but I would imagine it's in the bottom third.
0: Yeah, development's everything.
1: Yeah.
0: It really is, because you can draft, I mean, you're drafting players that have incredible talent. Every team is. And some of it's luck on injuries and whatnot, but for the most part, you know, these guys, it's just how do they progress? How do they develop from stage to stage? Because you are drafting 18, 19-year-olds a lot of the time. And how can you get the best out of them? And who are those people that can do that? And that's the tough part.
1: Yeah. The fact that if you were to look at the systems, the only system worse than the Rangers in the West is the Anaheim system.
0: I believe it.
1: The Athletics have made so many moves to bolster their future, especially with the fact that they're about to open up a whole new can of worms with that Vegas stadium. They're going to have so much more revenue than they've ever had before. And they have an ownership coming in to help them too. Like they didn't sell the entire thing, but they sold off a portion of the ownership to, Mark Cuban's on that one, I believe, isn't he still?
0: Maybe.
1: But both of those teams who are the bottom feeders of the West for the most part, especially this season, are getting influx of new money.
0: And hope.
1: Yeah.
0: You know, there's a lot of hope built in that, and that can go a long way, especially with the big ball club.
1: Yeah.
0: Those players who are like, okay, maybe things are different now. And maybe bringing in free agents. I mean, they've whiffed on a number of free agents for various reasons. But, you know, maybe it's, you know, Southern California. It's not hard to get players to want to play there, I feel like. But ownership could deter that in some way, and now it could be a bargain for players to want to go there.
1: Yeah. Cuban's Harbinger Sports Partners did buy a purchase of a minority stake in the Athletics.
0: All right.
1: So that's an influx of cash into their payroll, too, in the future. Not to mention, like we said, they're moving to Vegas, which is going to be a massive influx of cash over what they're getting in Oakland. Just those games are going to be sold out. And
0: I wonder if they are preparing to spend a little more, because they did spend a little more this offseason.
1: Yeah.
0: Not ungodly amounts, but a lot for
1: them. Well, I think for them, because they have so many young pieces down in the minors, they don't want to expose them yet. And so they're waiting, because they'll still be in Sacramento, which, by the way, they've started putting Sacramento on their uniforms.
0: I saw that as a third jersey.
1: It's on the third jersey, but it's also on the patch.
0: Right.
1: Because they wear a patch with all the cities that they've ever played in. And on that patch now says Sacramento.
0: Yeah,
1: as well.
0: That's interesting.
1: So they,
0: weird.
1: They're acknowledging that they're playing, which they didn't do last season.
0: They don't even acknowledge it in their team name.
1: No, but it's okay. I don't think Sacramento cares that much. If you look at the attendance of the games,
0: they don't.
1: They're just like, okay, whatever. I think their minor league team might outdraw the major league team in Sacramento.
0: It's got to be close, because there's baseball every day almost in that city now, because they're just alternating who uses the stadium.
1: But there's about to be some money spent. If there's a 2027 season, we could see some changes in the West.
0: Wow. Hey, but think about this. If there's no season next year, that means the A's don't have to play in Sacramento that extra year.
1: That's true.
0: Their stadium will be ready.
1: That's true. And
0: maybe that's why they're putting Sacramento on it. Like, well, we may not get to do it next year.
1: And just imagine all the money that will come off the Rangers payroll if there's no 2027 season. DeGrom would be gone.
0: Yeah.
1: Eovaldi's gone. Like, you have Seager, Nimmo.
0: Although, I don't think we mentioned this yet in this topic for another day, but DeGrom's option will be $20 million. It's not going to be
1: the 42
0: 30
1: million?
0: Or 35. Yeah. There were escalators to it.
1: Is it a player option or a team option?
0: It's a team option because he didn't meet the requirements to make it a player option. And there were escalators to raise that, yeah. But he's not going to meet those because either one, they won't play, or two, he hasn't played enough because he missed two full seasons. So
1: that's true.
0: He's going to have a 20 million player option, which maybe you take, maybe you don't.
1: Okay. That depends on how everything's looking. You might need to take that because otherwise you might just have Leiter and Rocker and Gore.
0: It's like a 99% chance it'll be exactly 20.
1: Well, is Gore's Gore done then too?
0: Maybe.
1: Did he have two?
0: He might have an arbitration year. I don't remember.
1: I know he's got arbitration. I just remember how many years he had.
0: I think it's after next season.
1: Okay.
0: I think.
1: Well, that's the problem is if there's no next season, then you have to.
0: Right.
1: But anyways. Coming up next here on Rangers Ranch, we're going to talk about the week that's coming up. They got the Rays the rest of this weekend. They got a road trip to Seattle. It's going to be some fun times here on Rangers Ranch.
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0: Scorching debates.
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0: Welcome back to Rangers Ranch. It's time to talk about the week that's coming up for your Texas Rangers here on the 96.7 and 1310, the ticket. We got the series started off with a bang, 6-0 over the Rays to start everything out on Thursday night. Your boy Cal Quantrill came in and does what he does, shuts it down, makes it happen.
1: It's the best team in the American League.
0: Oh, man. We got Rocker versus Martinez, DeGrom versus Rasmussen, and Gore versus Seymour. I'm going to be honest. I think they lose two out of the three of the next games here.
1: I would agree. If you look at it from a three-game series aspect, you know, it's kind of like we said with Milwaukee.
0: Yeah.
1: You know, maybe get one out of three, but if you get one out of three, you split the whole four, and you take that in a heartbeat and run, especially with how good Tampa's been this year.
0: Hey, and honestly, I think the Rocker Martinez game, I think that goes to Nick Martinez, the former Rangers farmhand, the guy that kind of got moved away and then he's bounced.
1: Late bloomer.
0: Did he have some time in Korea?
1: Either there or Japan, somewhere overseas.
0: Came back, and since he's been back, he's been just really good, really solid. And then you got the Grom game. He just had a great game. Therefore, he's up for a bad game.
1: But he's at home. Remember,
0: home ERA. He'll give up a home run in the first and then just shut it down the rest of the game.
1: Just incredible splits, that man.
0: Yeah. But, man, the fact that you're going – Rasmussen's actually had a really good season. That's why I don't think DeGrom will be able to outdo him.
1: Yeah, he's had such a good year. He's been, you know, mentioned in the top three, top five for Cy Young. I mean, he's got a sub-3 ERA. That's a tough tandem, back-to-back days of sub-3 ERA pitchers for the Rays.
0: Now, Gore usually puts two good starts together and then has a crap start. And so this would be the second good start if he does it. If he does it here at 1:30 on Sunday, it'll be there. Ian Seymour is probably of the three pitchers that they've got to face, the one that the Rangers should take advantage of. Now, he is a lefty, so you won't see Peterson up there. You won't see Carter up there. You'll see Seager, of course, because Seager just hits everybody.
1: Yeah, they've been rolling out that left-handed lineup with Zeke in center.
0: Yeah.
1: And then you have Seager and Nimmo as your two lefties.
0: Is it cool that Zeke, the only positions he hasn't played this season are right field and catcher?
1: No, he's played right.
0: Did he play right?
1: Yeah, early in the year.
0: That's why I don't remember it. But he hasn't played catcher yet. Although he is third catcher.
1: Or I guess now fourth. But yeah, he is the emergency. Yeah, catcher. Did he pitch?
0: Yeah, he's pitched.
1: In relief, like Kagashioka?
0: Yeah. Okay. But he didn't get hurt because he didn't try to...
1: throwing it 30 miles an hour.
0: Yeah. He's just lobbing it in there. Which, by the way, that's what every position player should do. They shouldn't go up there and actually try to pitch.
1: They'll hurt themselves.
0: Just go up there and just lob it in. Just play catch with the catcher. You're getting killed, so you're not trying to strike anybody out. Just trying to get the game over with.
1: And you know they want to go up there and just sling it as hard as they can, but they're given strict orders. By the way, Seymour pitched against the Rangers in July.
0: Yeah.
1: They won 3-0. He no runs, 4 2/3. I think that was maybe when he wasn't as stretched out.
0: Yeah.
1: He was sort of
0: a bullpen arm for a while.
1: He was an opener type.
0: Yeah, he took Griffin Jax's spot in the rotation, who had taken somebody else's spot in the rotation out of the bullpen.
1: It looked like he had maybe been a month in as far as like being a full starter. Maybe his pitch count was up. No, he only threw 71.
0: Oh.
1: Thanks, Siri. Two hits, one walk, 4 Ks. So Rangers didn't really get to him in that start, and that's the guy you got to get to.
0: Yes. Yeah.
1: That's your moneymaker this weekend. If you want to make sure you come out with a split and maybe even win the series, if you're fortunate enough to win one of the first two.
0: Now you do have both Caminero and Diaz are your big offensive concerns.
1: Yes.
0: But that rest of the team is going to do the exact same thing that Chicago did to you, which is foul it off, foul it off, foul it off, foul it off, foul it off. They're going to work your pitch count up high, and you just got to be able to just maintain and just get through it.
1: With also similar to possible. Milwaukee, you know, yeah. Singles, doubles. I mean, Aranda has some power. He's kind of their other big three, if you want to throw a big three in there. But after that, you kind of, yeah, like you said, you just have a bunch of dudes making it tough on you.
0: But it's, you just, the bullpen will get, you will probably see our bullpen in the sixth inning, especially in the DeGrom start. I would say a couple of the starts for sure. You're going to, Rocker, I will be surprised if Rocker gets out of the fourth.
1: And then Gore usually has a high pitch count.
0: Yeah.
1: Like we saw the last game. So,
0: but if Gore gets you through the sixth, you got to be happy.
1: If anybody gets you through the sixth, I'm taking that, especially in today's baseball.
0: Yes.
1: That's just, that's like the new seventh or eighth is getting through six. You just have to, I just have to wrap my mind around that now. It's like, okay, that's the new norm.
0: Yeah. But the thing is, after you get out of there, you get to go to Seattle, which the Rangers have a horrible history there.
1: Boy, do they. For
0: this season, they've played pretty well there.
1: Yeah, much better.
0: They already have the series against the Mariners. So no matter what happens with this, they have the tiebreaker with the Mariners. But what's weird is they had like 2-3 o'clock games back-to-back on a weekday. I don't know why that is.
1: Hmm.
0: Oh, I wonder, because one of them is Wednesday. One of them is Wednesday. Is the Seattle-New England game in Seattle?
1: Yes.
0: That's why they're playing at 3 o'clock on Wednesday.
1: Yeah, good call.
0: And then the normal getaway game on Thursday at 3 o'clock. So because the Seahawks are hosting the Patriots and their stadiums are right next to each other.
1: Yep, that's exactly
0: They're playing at 3 o'clock, which would be 1 o'clock out there, which is plenty of time between the two games to get people cleared out of that area. And
1: unless they go 20 innings. They could go 20.
0: They could go 20.
1: It could be the one game ever since they instituted the Ghost Runner. 20-inning game. And then you just see people start to leave because they have to go watch kickoff.
0: Yeah.
1: But they're doing the double dip.
0: That game, you'll have Bradford, which, who knows, that might be the game Eovaldi comes back.
1: I'm going to say no.
0: I'm going to lean with you, but I'm going to be hopeful.
1: I'm just hopeful we see him again at all.
0: Yeah.
1: For one pitch.
0: Yeah, that'd be great.
1: Could be the new Corey Kluber.
0: One inning, and he's done for his entire Rangers career.
1: Still a good inning, though.
0: That's great inning. It was going to be a no-hitter.
1: Best pitcher in Rangers history.
0: Yep, yep. So you'll get Bradford, Quantrill, your boy, and then Kamar Rocker again. And they get Miller, Anderson, and Gilbert.
1: It's gettable.
0: Very gettable series. You don't need to sweep it. You just need two.
1: Got to start piling wins.
0: And they, even though they did make some moves, they brought in outfielder
1: Taylor Ward, and he has not been that great.
0: No, he's had a really rough season after being traded from Anaheim to Baltimore.
1: Yeah,
0: back to the West Coast in Seattle. Poor guy, man.
1: Yeah, just the whole season, both places, accumulative. He hasn't been anywhere near what he was last year.
0: Yeah. Man, is it just me or is it the fact that for Seattle, it's not just that their offense has been abysmal this season, but their defense has been as bad as the Rangers defense for the most part.
1: Yeah, it's not good. And I mean, J.P. Crawford has always been kind of sketchy at short. Now they've started to move him to third.
0: Yeah.
1: A little bit. Yeah, it's not great. And they're dead last in runs scored.
0: Yeah. But they're
1: part of that's Cal Raleigh.
0: I'd say almost all that's Cal Raleigh from totally regressing from the run he went on last year.
1: Although he's had a really good last, 2 weeks?
0: Yeah.
1: Really good. He's back up to 20 home runs. I think he's hit 7 or 8 the last, I'll say, 15 games.
0: Well,
1: ish.
0: The dumper needed to get on it, so.
1: Yeah, so hopefully he calms back down.
0: But
1: they could use him.
0: But defensively, they've been pretty weak, which has hurt their starting pitching a lot. Like, they still have probably the best pitching staff in the West, or the starting rotation. But Gilbert and Kirby and Wu, those were like their big guys last season, and they've all taken a step back.
1: They're very similar to the Rangers in that aspect. I mean, their ERAs aren't as low. They're not all Kirby's, below four, but
0: yeah, Kirby's got a 419, Wu's at 425. Who, by the way, the Rangers have owned this season every time they've seen Brian Wu.
1: Yeah, I know. I'm kind of mad they're not seeing him, but they also get a they get to see a rookie in Anderson.
0: Yeah.
1: Making his, I guess that might be his fifth start by then, fourth start, but he's gettable. Bryce Miller's came back off his injury. He hasn't looked super sharp.
0: No.
1: And yeah, Wu's been touchable this year. Like, a lot of them haven't had the same stuff, and none of them made the All-Star team. Unless they were a replacement and I missed that, but the initial rosters,
0: they weren't on there.
1: Right. And that's kind of crazy for what is such has been such a good staff for the past 4 years.
0: See, the last time Bryce Miller saw the Rangers, he pitched 5 1/3 innings, gave up 5 runs, 5 earned runs,
1: yep.
0: By the way, 2 home runs and walked 1. So the Rangers did get to him pretty good last time over 5 innings. And you got to feel okay going into that, and especially since you're in that run right now, you're trying to gain ground on the Astros. Just doing anything you can to keep pace, at least, if not, get just a little ahead of them.
1: Yeah, you have to.
0: And
1: have to at minimum keep pace, because who do they got? They got Diamondbacks and Phillies this week. Okay, yeah. That's tough.
0: Yeah, it's that's two tough games, two tough series right there, because Diamondbacks have been playing good, but don't be too excited, because after you finish Seattle, you go to Arizona and play the Diamondbacks.
1: Right, so they each get the Diamondbacks coming up.
0: Yeah.
1: And so, the Astros get the Rays after that. So they're kind of playing similar competition now.
0: Well, and then so they have Diamondbacks, Phillies, Rays. Then they get the Royals for three. They get a little down, but then they're back to the Braves, Seattle, and then they finish out their season with 4 games against Oakland. I mean, Sacramento. I mean,
1: Vegas.
0: Vegas. I mean, no, they don't have a home.
1: USA.
0: USA. California. The California Athletics.
1: Of Las Vegas.
0: Yes.
1: Yeah, that's a tough 10-game stretch. So if you're able to get on a run here and assume they don't, that they just kind of meander their way through it at maybe 4-6, could find yourself tied on the top of the division.
0: Yeah. I mean, if you get – and then you have Tampa. For the Rangers, they have Tampa, Seattle, Arizona, Boston. Boston has kind of come back to earth a little bit.
1: Yeah, there's kind of
0: you get
1: and pedaling these, along.
0: These three series are all at home, which plays a massive deal for the Rangers, because they are so much better at home than they are on the road.
1: Well, Tampa is.
0: Well, Tampa is. I'm talking about the after the Tampa and Seattle. I'm going.
1: Oh,
0: ahead
1: okay,
0: again.
1: Okay, yeah, the next one.
0: So,
1: yeah,
0: because you got Tampa, Seattle. You got Seattle and Arizona on the road, but then you come home for the Boston and Toronto and the New York, the Mets. That's 9 games
1: and that's
0: straight
1: it.
0: At home.
1: I think that's the last of the home games.
0: After these 4 games, after this homestand is done, you only have 1 homestand left, and that's a 9-game homestand. And with the way the Rangers play at home, they can make up massive ground and do some big damage, especially when you look at the fact that In their last 12 games, the Astros play 6 at home, and then their final 6 games are all on the road. Now they're playing Seattle and the Athletics, but they are all on the road. And the fact that the Rangers have that chance to make up massive ground. Especially since the let me look at this real quick. I'll tell you what the Astros splits are real quick at home and away. The Astros at home are 500, but on the road they're 3 games over 500.
1: Okay, they're kind of like the Guardians. Guardians are better on the road too.
0: Yeah, where the Rangers are 39-30 at home, they're 9 games over 500, but they're 10 games under 500 on the road.
1: Right. So if you assume that trend sticks, you really need to win the division to get that home series in the playoffs.
0: Yeah. Get that home series so you can make it to the second round.
1: Right.
0: Something we haven't talked about is getting into the playoffs is just the goal for this team.
1: Yeah.
0: Advancing the playoffs would be fantastic, but just getting into the playoffs,
1: it's just short of a miracle,
0: would be the thing. It'd be awesome.
1: And keep in mind, the wild card series, all 3 games are at the same park. They don't move around. Right. So if you're the home team, you are the home team for every game. Mm-hmm. So yeah, maybe that is their best course if they want to try and win a series and maybe make a run.
0: Yeah. And currently they have the tiebreaker against every team that they're competing with for the wild card.
1: Yep.
0: But they are a half game back of the Guardians.
1: Yep. It's gonna be tough. Guardians schedule's easy, but they're letting everybody hang around.
0: Yeah. They're not running away with it. Their offense is just as anemic as everybody else is in the AL.
1: Just in baseball. Baseball offense is anemic.
0: Next week we're gonna talk about the 2027 shutdown and everything, and basically what the Dodgers and the Braves and the Mets have done to everybody else in the Major League Baseball. So, all right. Thank you guys for tuning in to Rangers Ranch with the great Tip Sheet and myself, Killer. We'll come back next week and talk about the week that was, the week that is, and everything in between for your Texas Rangers.
1: Let's go have some baseball.
0: Baseball.
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3: Hey y'all, it's Charlie Starr from Blackberry Smoke. 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
1: Well, we also had the news that Tiger Woods yesterday in court in Florida pleaded no contest to driving under the influence. He lost his driver's license for 5 years, so we have a number for Tiger. He should talk to us, the only radio show in America that he will accept the call of, so let's give him a call. Tiger?
2: Oh, hi, Muses.
1: Hey, Tiger.
2: Hi.
3: How'd you know?
1: How's it going?
2: No contest.
1: Yeah, we saw that.
2: I'm just having my breakfast right now listening to you guys on my application.
1: Oh,
3: whoa, thank you.
2: Yeah, on my phone. Did you know that I got a cell phone? Well, I didn't have permission, but I got a cell phone anyway.
1: Well, good for you.
2: Yeah, at my breakfast, I'm having Skittles with ice cream.
3: That is not a balanced breakfast.
2: And I'm watching cartoons. I'm not supposed to watch cartoons. My mommy doesn't allow it. But you know what I'm watching? Hmm. Bugs Bunny.
3: Yeah.
2: But he's dressed as a woman.
3: Yeah, I remember that one.
2: It's causing weird feelings in my tinkle place. I don't know what's going on. My body's changing and I'm confused. Explain it to me, George.
3: No, I can't explain it to you.
1: You're 50. You shouldn't be going through that change right now.
2: Well, I just said my body's changing. I mean things like my hair's going away. I don't know what's happening.
3: Doesn't be falling out.
2: Good Lord. It's retreating like an overmatched army. I don't understand why it's so far back on my head now.
3: Yeah, that happens.
2: On the advice of my lawyer, I plead no contest to hair loss.
1: Okay, yeah.
3: You don't have to plead that for everything.
2: Oh. Hey, did you know that I have more major wins and more rollovers than Phil Mickelson?
1: Yes, you do. Congrats.
2: Why are people talking about that?
3: Well, I don't know.
2: And would everyone please stop overpraising Scottie Scheffler? Good God.
3: He's had an amazing Tiger-like what 4 years.
2: Ever. He's not Tiger-like. Don't even use that. You keep that Tiger-like phrase out of your mouth.
3: Okay. All right.
2: All right? He's not Tiger-like. He doesn't bang Waffle House waitresses. He doesn't encourage skanks to delete their voicemails, okay?
3: Oh, jeez.
2: That's Tiger move.
1: Well, you're right about that.
2: Hey, did you see that the president shouted me out yesterday?
3: Yeah, I did see something on that. That
2: was so nice.
3: Talking about your character. Yeah.
2: Yeah, he was. Hold on a second. Hold on. Got another call coming out of my other phone. Hold on.
3: All right.
2: Yeah, okay. Yeah. All right, talk to you later.
3: Sorry, that was the president. Wow. You guys talk a lot, huh?
2: That was the president. Talk all the time, yeah.
1: Well, you love to tell
2: people
1: that.
2: He's so nice, give me a shout-out and everything. And,
3: yeah.
2: You know, although he cheats more on golf than I cheat on Elon.
3: We've heard that about him.
2: And have you seen his swing?
3: Yeah. Yeah.
2: Good Lord, it looks like George Pickens.
3: It kind of does, yeah.
2: It's unbelievable. But yeah, my problems, obviously I'm a bit embarrassed. I lost my driver's license for 5 years.
3: Yeah, that's
2: that
3: tough.
2: That sucks. I can't drive my go-karts anymore. So that really sucks. But my problems go way back. I was first subscribed pain pills when I was
1: prescribed
2: recovering from Earl cracking a 9-iron over my shoulders.
3: Oh, jeez.
2: At my kindergarten graduation.
3: Oh, man.
2: Yeah, it was
1: wow.
2: It was some motivational technique that he was working on. And in his defense, okay, let me just say that it was the first time he had ever hit me with a 9-iron. So.
1: Oh, okay.
3: All right.
2: Mainly used a 5-iron. He started to think that was too much club, you know.
3: Jeez.
2: Parenting was softening at that time.
1: Yeah.
3: That's terrible.
2: So that's what started it, and I was subscribed to pain pills for that. And so, yeah, I used to take a lot of them. A lot of them.
3: Used to.
2: I mean, a lot. I used to mix them in with my Lucky Charms.
3: Oh, man.
2: There's like blue moons and yellow stars and white Vicodin swimming around in there.
1: This sounds
2: so great.
1: Really terrible for a kid.
2: But now I've gotten help. I've gone through rehab. I went out of the country, and they made me quit taking all my medicines. And that sucked.
1: Well, that's rehab.
3: Yeah, that's a good thing.
2: I know. I was trying to find a rehab that lets you keep taking all the pills, but I couldn't find one. But, I mean, it was so bad. And I come to realize that I used them to cope with a lot of emotional pain.
3: Yeah.
2: Not just the physical pain.
3: That's tough.
2: Because when I was with Elin, oh, my God.
3: Yeah.
2: She was a pain to live with. I was really running through them back then. Because the whole time we're married, I only got to see her go places two times.
1: Twice?
3: Oh, man.
2: Twice. And those were the two times that she let me hold the turkey baster with the David Crosby sperm in it.
3: Oh, gosh, Tiger.
2: Before I got to honk the bowl to make a couple Charlies.
3: God,
2: man. The only time I got to see the marital place down there that she had.
3: Wow. Marital place.
1: You weren't all that involved.
2: No. It sucked. And, of course, no surprise, the marriage didn't work out.
1: Yeah.
3: Yeah.
2: Kind of like it doesn't work out every time I get behind the wheel of a car.
1: Looks like you're happy now, though, with Vanessa Trump.
2: Yeah, can you believe it? I'm with a Trump. Yeah. I'm a full-blown Trump.
3: Yeah,
2: it's so great. And you know what? She lets me touch her boobs.
1: Wow.
3: Oh, gosh.
1: Good for you, Tiger.
2: Not the current implants, but the one she had taken out about a decade ago. She let me have them. You know who I wish were still alive to see me be such a big disappointment?
1: Who's that?
2: My dad.
1: Hmm.
2: The large, sweaty, abusive hippo that once got so drunk and horny that he had to divorce Marguerite Simpson to go looking for a new wife in the back of an Asian Bride magazine that he couldn't find one in there because he couldn't pass the background check and the SDT certification, so instead he started a Twitter war between the U.S. and Vietnam so that it would escalate into leaking AI nudes of each other so that we sent the Lusitania out to bomb Pearl Harbor so hard that Archduke Franz Ferdinand invaded Korea and Ulysses S. Grant had to fight him until he cornered him in the Twin Towers so Saddam had to fight Gaddafi and Monica Lewinsky in Saigon fell so hard that Earl Khashoggi could wander around the Applebee's there in Saigon and sniff all the seats for ovulating Thai women until he finally spotted a local Goltita hanging out and having a Cosmo while sitting there with a weeping badge, so he aimed his sniper rifle on her, and at the last second she saw the laser dot dancing on the forehead of the mirror behind the bar, so she took off running on all fours like a goat woman, and he gave chase, but she jumped into a local waiting Trojan horse, and was about to be wheeled up to an unsuspecting castle in Troy, Michigan, but Earl saw her do it, and so he hired 1,000 helium balloons so that he could hold in his hand and float above her while throwing crocodiles and school buses down on her to impede her progress, but she jumped out and quickly disguised herself as only a slightly less Asian version of herself, wearing the exact same outfit but not owning as many donut shops. But Earl finally caught on and cornered her in the sex dungeon of a local Mike Ducey in the basement of an Iowan barn and quickly courted her and politely asked her for her enthusiastic consent at knife point before he bent her over a hay bale and went full Colorado Kobe on her ragdoll body as two Clydesdales watched and lazily tugged so that 9 months later she would squat over a diarrhea pit at a local Mexican restaurant, fire out a 15-time major winning, 4-time car crashing, 5-year license losing PGA polyamorous fetus.
1: Oh, amazing. Amazing. Two Clydesdales tugged.
3: All right.
2: Bye,
3: bye. We'll see. There goes Tiger. 850 on the ticket.
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6: Brought to you by
7: Game Day Men's Health.
6: Well, please turn in your...
5: Joel Klatt.
8: Your what?
9: Your stuff.
6: Hold on. Your issue of The Athletic. Oh. I'm going Joel to pretend Klatt. I received an issue of The Joel Athletic Klatt. Today in my mailbox to I, see Klatt. The feature story on Fox's Joel Klatt.
9: I like to say the New York Times' own
6: by
9: Joel Klatt.
6: Andrew yeah. Marchand. Yeah, he might be the New York
8: He's
6: Times'
8: He's a multimedia own. Superstar.
6: Hi, Joel.
10: What's going on, fellas? How you doing?
9: We're good. How We're was the photo so shoot? Were you, like, shirtless?
10: No photo shoot. No. I should have requested that, apparently.
9: Yeah, duh.
8: Yeah, like doing ESPN The Body shoot.
10: ESPN The Body. That's a great poll, Dave. Well done. ESPN Mag used to be. It was underrated. Remember how big it was?
8: Oh, yeah. It was gigantic.
9: Yeah.
8: You definitely kill some flies with that.
6: In fact, remember magazines in general? That was
10: Loved
6: fun.
10: Them.
6: Like AM radio.
10: The basket of them in the corner of the bathroom.
9: Yes.
6: No doubt.
10: What was going on.
6: We were running the world. You know, I found out something in this feature, though, this the story about Joel Klatt, I don't think we've ever covered here, which is that little period of time between you being a quarterback and you being a broadcaster. I didn't know anything about your real estate career.
10: Yeah, didn't go well, Bob. You know, it
8: you're such
10: out
8: a charmer. How did it not?
10: At a real estate company, and then 2007 was not the path intended for me.
9: Were you doing it in Colorado?
10: Yeah, I was. It wasn't like traditional real estate. It was a real estate investment trust, kind of a small REIT. We did speculative projects. We invested in conglomerate stuff, and I was an econ major, and they were kind of using me to get into some rooms. Everyone, you know, I mean, people knew who I was. And so I would put together the pro formas and do all the back end numbers on the deal and all the returns and everything like that. And lo and behold, guys, some of those spec homes didn't sell.
9: Mm. mm.
6: But you found your way here.
9: Yeah.
8: Yeah. Do you like this better?
10: I love this is my favorite thing, Dave. This is
8: not just us, but this career.
10: Oh, well, the career. Yeah. I mean, this is, I'm super fortunate. And what was in there, and an absolute true story, day I lost my job in real estate, I had no idea what I was going to do. When I drove home, I actually anticipated, like, okay, I'm going to start calling every coach that I know, and I'm going to go be a GA and I'm going to go be a coach. Probably more lucrative than this career, but whatever. And my wife, same day, was in New Jersey on a job interview for a pharmaceutical sales job. And she got the job, was offered, and her offer actually made up exactly my salary, like her raise. And so she was like, hey, I think this is a sign. I think that you're good at this, and I think God wants you to do this, and you should go try to do it. And so I went and got this radio show in Denver. And this guy hired me. I won't say his name. Good dude. But he agreed to pay me $17,000. I maybe saw like 8,200 of that year. Like, I would come home with checks for $200 and Sarah would be like, what is this? And I was like, don't worry about it. Like, it'll be fine.
9: Well,
6: it's pretty good 20 years though.
9: Yeah.
10: Worked out.
9: I was going to say that the radio pay has not changed much since then.
8: Yeah, so, yeah. I think all of us started out at $17,000.
6: 15.6 yeah, over right. here. Over here on this side yeah. of the table. All right. Well, let's get down to business. There's plenty to talk about, including, well, again, if I may go back to the item that you threw out in this story that seems to be very relevant due to the times. I feel like we had you on last week to talk about the idea that these guys won't make NFL teams and then they'll go back to the SEC. And then we probably had a laugh because, of course, the SEC punted that out to, you know, way out of the stadium. Well, then the courts actually overruled them. And you said in here, idea to fix college football. We need to get to where the sport can actually enforce its own rules and not be overruled by a court. And boy, does that feel relevant given the state of really this whole summer in college football.
10: Well, and really ever since, just after 2010, it goes all the way back to O'Bannon and House and all these different cases that they're the ones that have been the precursor to where we're at right now. And where we're at right now is basically if you're unhappy, if you feel like you're being treated unfairly, people have started to understand that without antitrust exemption, you can go and win that case. And more than even winning the case, you're definitely going to get a friendly judge somewhere, and certainly in your own hometown who might be a fan of that team. So this is a massive problem. It's one of the things that they were trying to address in this Senate bill that you heard a lot about or maybe heard a lot about over the course of the summer. And that's gotten some traction, and all of the leagues have signed on to that, they've endorsed it as something that they would back. And so there's some hope that this legislation will go through. My fear is that after reading the language in the Senate bill, I don't think that the language is sufficient enough for the antitrust exemption, and we would land back in a very similar, if not the same, situation that we're in, which is a lot of battles going on in the court. What I do find interesting, though, if you just bring it back, that's what we know we need overarching for the entire intercollegiate athletics and the enterprise. We understand that. But what I find more interesting, guys, is that for years, for my entire adult life, and certainly since I started doing this in my career, I always have felt that the league that was the most cohesive and collaborative and that had each other's back was the SEC. There were it was always unanimous that the room felt together. And for the first time, in a long time, that is splintered. And lo and behold, guess who's at the middle of it? Lane Kiffin. And now the conference is all of this is basically the conference against LSU and Lane. It can read as a court ruling and a judge, but it's basically LSU and Lane. And as he does all the time, and listen, I think Lane's great for college football. Some people feel opposite. That's fine. I think he's an incredible offensive coach. But one thing I do know about Lane is, like, he will be right in the center of attention, then throw his hands up and be like, why am I in the center of attention? Oh, wait, what? I asked my players, guys, and they said, they wanted people that could help us win. Yeah, Lane, you did, because every single player, if asked, hey, if I can replace you to win, do you want me to do that? Everyone raises their hand and says, yeah, buddy, replace me. I love it. Like,

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1: In the SEC, which I can't remember the last time we saw that, felt that. I mean, look at what Sark said. Sark came out and just, like, blasted him.
2: Yeah, it was great. And now Lane's got this book that not he doesn't have a book, but somebody wrote a book about Lane called Lane Being Lane, like detailing all the Lane Being Lane. whatever you thought you heard about Lane, and you are like, is this true? It probably was true. Just chasing chicks left and right and causing his divorce and all that stuff. It's like he can't. I guess he'll never be able to get out of his own way. And like you said, I think he kind of relishes that.
1: Like, if you ask him, there's nothing he could do about it. Like, you know, out of his control.
3: They threw themselves at him.
2: Yeah, that's right.
1: Well, I mean, what do you want him to do?
3: Well, and he leans into it, too. I don't know if you've seen the Dr. Pepper Fansville where he's rolling the window up on Sheriff Boz.
2: Yes. Oh, God.
4: Don't you think?
1: Of course he does. He leans into it, you know, and... I know we're taking a lot of time here, but wouldn't you agree that it feels different in college football right now and that it can't just be talent anymore? Maybe in the late 20 teens, the Bama, Georgia, Clemson era of college football, it was certainly dominated by the variable of talent acquisition. And sorry, I got a helicopter flying right over me. It's Lane. it felt dominated by talent acquisition and basically recruiting. If you recruited the best, you were going to have a chance and maybe win the national championship. And there's certainly an element of talent acquisition, and now it just takes different forms, high school recruiting, transfer portal, so on and so forth. But it feels like with the dispersion of talent, without the ability to stockpile talent like Bama and Georgia and Clemson were doing, as we have a bunch of teams around the country, coaching matters more, cohesive chemistry, culture, execution, in particular in big moments, all of that stuff, those variables have increased as the talent has dispersed around the country. And my fear for LSU, I think that's an incredibly talented team. I think that they are going to handle Clemson. That's a really good team. He's a fabulous coach, there's no doubt. But there's also going to be some adversity, and probably more adversity than what teams in the past had to deal with. You know, I'm watching the Vince Young documentary, the Untold documentary, and back in 05, man, you had one or two tough games in the regular season. Certainly wasn't Colorado and Austin, Vince, I can tell you that. But you had one or two tough games, and then, like, you know, you win your conference and you would go play for the BCS National Championship. Not that there wasn't adversity, but there's certainly more now. People lament even Indiana's schedule last year. They had to win on the road in a close game at Iowa, on the road against Oregon. They had to beat Penn State on the road. They had to beat Ohio State. That's before the playoff, where they've got to handle Alabama. They've got to beat Oregon again. They've got to play Miami. I think my point would be that I think the intangibles in college football now are playing a much greater factor in who we crown as a national champion. And when you put together a program like they have at LSU, however talented it is, and I'm sure it's as talented as any out there, do they have the cohesiveness and the chemistry and the relationships rather than the transactional nature in which they were put together to go and fight through all that adversity? And that's where I would highly doubt it.
2: Yeah, and you mentioned Sark, and Sark basically was saying, how do you tell a kid that's been there for 9 months working his ass off that suddenly he's being replaced by some NFL guy that has not even set foot on campus in those 9 months? And it's like, okay, you're gone. And so, yeah, it puts a little bit of distrust in probably a lot of guys' minds moving forward. Like, what are we doing here? I've been working with this guy side by side for all these months. You know, we've been told this and about bonding and cohesiveness and all of it. And suddenly we're just thrown to the gutter because we got a judge to change things.
1: Well, I mean, you just text the players from Ole Miss last year.
2: Right.
1: I mean, Lane be Lane, but you're exactly right. And Sark's exactly right. He's exactly right. And the tough part about this is that it's not clean. And the reason is because there's actually two different categories of players that are fighting this ruling from the NCAA. NCAA tried to draw a line.

0: and they excluded the class of 2022 in this 5-for-5. Well, now you have guys like, for instance, let me give an example. Stephen Daly, okay, a game I have, Indiana. Stephen Daly, a defensive tackle, he's a class of 2022, and his eligibility is exhausted in the old rules, but in the new rules, he would have another year. Now, he did not go to an NFL camp. So he has stayed and tried to basically fight the ruling and gain eligibility and get grandfathered in based on this ruling. So he has not been in an NFL camp. That feels like a very different scenario than a guy that goes to NFL camp and then was like, wait, hold on, I'm going to get cut, but I can go back there and make money and play. Yeah, sign me up. So there's obviously two different players here, and my fear is that they're going to get lumped into the same ruling when I think there should be a two different outlooks on this. There probably needs to be some exemption to grandfather in the class of 2022, high school graduating class of 2022, so long as they haven't taken part in any professional activities. Once you go to the NFL, it's like, sorry, man. Like that's it's been that way forever. We've seen guys forever and ever go to the NFL, and it's like once you cross that line, you can't come back. And sorry, I'm not sorry.
1: This is Joel Klatt. He's with us every Wednesday at this time, and a little bit of football as we enter week one. And the Joel Klatt, I don't have to go to Ireland. Season can begin. I'm assuming you politely declined, but maybe not.
0: I am not going.
1: Maybe it was impolitely.
0: I'm not in the budget, so we are going to go to Ohio State and do Ohio State Kent State week three.
1: Okay.
0: May play Sciota that week.
1: Okay. Have you pondered the looming and approaching playoff situation from a standpoint of the chaos of a certain conference, perhaps? Campaigning hard with three losses versus those other conferences with two losses and so forth, and do you anticipate in any way, shape, or form that December will be anything but shouting and arguing with each other?
0: I think this year maybe more than ever, because I have a suspicion that we're going to have some major brands involved in this. Yeah, you know, week two is going to set off a firestorm of narrative in college football. Whoever wins in Austin, you know, then that conference and its fans are going to try to claim superiority right away. And more than claim superiority, which doesn't really matter, they're going to try to claim that that result means that this league is tougher. Therefore, our teams, even with a worse record, probably deserve inclusion over other teams. I think that's the way that we're headed. So that's why that game in Austin is so important, and maybe to a lesser extent, the Oklahoma-Michigan game. I personally believe that even the winner of the Oklahoma-Michigan game likely still going to lose a game or two just because of the nature of both of those schedules. Oklahoma, terribly difficult schedule. Michigan, same thing. And that game is going to mean quite a bit. The narrative in college football is not going to go anywhere. It's only going to get louder, in particular as the SEC and the Big Ten continue to separate themselves as it relates to revenue and success and depth. But I would say, and we can get caught up in it, and certainly I get thrown right in the middle of it, because anytime I criticize even one SEC team, everyone's just like, you're such a Big Ten guy. It's like, you know what? I talk about a lot of teams really well. I love Texas this year. They're really talented. There's no doubt. I think they can win the national championship. But what's great about our sport right now, and why I hopefully don't get involved, or all of us don't get involved in that narrative kind of mudslinging, is that we're in a great spot. Guys, when was the last time that we had legitimate, not just like hopeful, legitimate national championship contenders in every region of America?
2: Yeah.
0: I cannot remember the last time. You've got Oregon representing the West Coast, maybe even throw USC in there on the fringe. You've got Ohio State, Indiana, and Notre Dame out of the Midwest. You've got Texas. You've got Georgia. You've got Miami. You've got all of these places represented. A&M right on the fringe of that. Maybe OU is on the fringe of that. Maybe Michigan's on the fringe of that. Conference at Texas Tech is represented. The ACC is represented with Miami. I think we're in for a really special season. I hope we don't get down to the nitty-gritty, if you will, and into December, and we divulge into just mudslinging based on conference affiliation.
2: Yeah, it's going to be really, really interesting. I agree with you, though. It's going to get pretty ugly come December with a bunch of big-name brand three-loss teams fighting over some maybe lesser known teams that are brands with two losses.
0: If you play it out, guys, like 9-3 is probably not going to make it. And I don't care who you are. And the reason is, like, for instance, here's a great example. Go look at Bama's schedule. And you can think Texas and Ohio State are better than Alabama. But Bama's probably going to go 10-2. Their schedule's easier than Texas or Ohio State. So, or Oklahoma. And so you're going to be sitting there, and it's like, well, are you going to argue that those teams at 9-3 are better than Bama? And that's probably going to be kind of the last spot.
2: I mean, it's going to look like last year when Bama was right on the edge again, you know, and Texas was left out, and Vandy, not that they're a big brand, but they were left out with a decent resume, too.
1: It's, well, as long as
0: to Florida, I mean,
2: exactly.
0: Like,
2: yeah.
0: Everyone
2: you're right.
0: Says that about Texas. They're like, well, right. Man, Texas was left out. It's like, well, don't lose to Florida.
2: Yeah, badly.
1: Well, as long as somebody's protecting Notre Dame and helping, advocating for them.
3: Yeah.
1: You know,
3: as long as they don't lose their automatic bid.
0: It's like not even a fast track. They have a slip and slide to the playoff. It's ridiculous.
2: Yeah, it is. We talked about that earlier in the week of just if there's one team
0: you, Corby, look at you navigating show content.
2: I'm a veteran, man. If there's one team though that is just already green lighted all the way through, it's them. And it's just and we all accept it. Okay, cool. That's great. Notre Dame's in, and then there's 11 other teams, 11 other fighters out there.
1: I mean, honestly, if we didn't have Notre Dame in our lives, would we even have college football? Think about that.
0: At this point, probably not.
1: Yeah. Yeah. So thanks to them. Thanks to them for opening the season this weekend.
0: Their schedule is the only thing that will get the country to root for Miami. But then everyone will realize Miami's schedule is trash.
2: All right. So you got North Texas and Indiana this week. Is that this week?
0: Oh, yeah, buddy.
2: Okay.
0: Oh, yeah, buddy.
2: All right.
3: Be sure. Mean green.
2: Try to
0: Indiana.
2: Try to squeeze Dave's name in there if you can as your one friend that went to North Texas.
3: Or just sneak in Queef if you can.
2: Don't do that.
1: Don't do that.
0: Dave, I'm not going to do that because you apparently saw that on Kelshi. Like, what are we doing?
3: Boy, I could have made a fortune.
2: He's moving the predictive markets. All right, have a good call, and welcome back college football, and we'll do it again next week.
1: Thanks, Joel.
0: You got it. See you, boys. Have a great week.
1: Bye, Joel. Bye, Joel.
3: Later.
2: All right, there he goes, Joel Klatt.
4: Joel Klatt.
5: What's up, fellas? 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
1: But speaking of the weekend right here, I want to talk about my weekend obsession. And we briefly got into this on Friday's show as the news was breaking that a 35-year-old man named Dejon Love was arrested he wasn't arrested for impersonating an NFL player, but he scammed multiple women out of at least $1.3 million. So we find this guy's Instagram page, who it was active on Friday. It has since been shut down. There was a few videos on there. I know Dave is also really obsessed with this. There's like a video of him running on a beach. He's always got a 49ers helmet with him, and he looks very unathletic. And there's one video of him in his car talking about, you know, being in the NFL. And it sounds like a BSer, like everything about it. So that's all we had on Friday. But we knew that if there are multiple people involved with this, more stuff is going to come out. And by Saturday morning, there were dozens of videos of this guy trying to run this scheme on women. So Dejon Love, he liked doing multiple things. He loved showing off how much money he allegedly had. He liked making videos of himself talking about this, and he also really loved voice memos. And also, this guy doesn't know anything about football, like, at all. And I guess he's trying to prey on people that also don't know anything about football. I've got a few clips here that I would like to play for you that I thought were hilarious. Now, there's so many of them, I narrowed it down to only three. So, of course, it's cut down weekend in the NFL, and players get put on waivers that get cut. I don't know how much we know about waivers, but Dejon Love explains to us that, no, it's not just a, like, there's multiple waivers you have to go through.
2: I think he's quite mistaken by what you're about to hear.
3: You already know how I get down. But matter of fact, you don't, because I'm in the NFL now. I don't know if I was in the league when I was with you, or I was almost in the league. So now I'm in the league. Last year, this was after me and you stopped talking, I ended up breaking my pinky on my left hand, and I didn't clear waivers before the season started. And in the NFL, you have to clear three parts of a waiver. There's a mental part of a waiver, an emotional part, and a physical part. So you can clear one out of the three or two out of the three, and you'll still be on the team. You just won't have an official roster spot on the team, and you won't be activated to play. So last year, by us going to the Super Bowl, I got to, like, take a lot of videos, pictures of, like, being an NFL player behind the scenes. So I took a lot of, like, dope. And plus, whose dream is it not to go to the Super Bowl your first year? So it was cool. But this year, I'm going to have a microsurgery.
1: Whose dream is it to not go to the Super Bowl?
2: Three-part waivers.
1: Yeah,
2: huh?
1: So you have physical, mental, and emotional.
2: All right.
1: And you have to pass all three of those. And by the way, he talked about his pinky injury. And all of these videos that he's sending to multiple women, he's holding up his hand. He's like, oh, yeah, you can see my pinky is messed up. And he's basically just making a fist. You can't see anything wrong with it. So he didn't clear, I guess he cleared mental and emotional waivers, but he didn't clear the physical waiver.
2: Like, if he wanted to actually sell this, he'd have to go Brian Baldinger and just, like,
1: yeah,
2: make sure his pinky is, like, going the wrong way.
1: That would make it a little, like, this just feels, it feels like a Drewski bit. All of this just feels so made up that he's,
2: well, it is made up.
1: He's just BSing the more he goes. Like, there's multiple videos in audio messages that sound just like this that he's sending to I don't know how many women, and most of them probably sniff it out. They're probably like, okay, this guy's fake. There's no such thing as emotional waivers in the NFL. You don't have to pass an emotional waiver to make a team.
2: Not yet. Now if the libs take over, we'll have emotional waivers one day, right?
1: It'd be pretty great. So Lando and I were talking about this during the break, and he said the most popular jersey in the NFL right now is the Love 7 jersey that people are, like, customizing a 49ers Love jersey with 7 on it.
2: Funny bit.
1: So, according to him, that was his number for the 49ers. That, well, he didn't pass the three parts of the waiver, so he wasn't on the active roster, but he got to go to the Super Bowl and do all sorts of cool stuff. But he wanted number four, and number four was taken by the kicker Jake Moody. So here's another video of him talking about trying to get number four from Jake Moody.
4: So then I switched to be number four, which is I got jewelry made to be number four. But then they gave that number to Jake Moody, who was our kicker. He's a rookie. But they gave a number to him because he had passed his waiver. So obviously they're not going to hold a number for somebody who didn't pass a waiver for somebody who did. So he took number four. But Jake's a cool dude. So I've been talking to him like the first half of the season, like when I get activated and stuff like that, he's going to let me buy that number from him. So, which is a good thing. So I won't have the number until next season, which this season is almost over, which is cool with me. But like I say, I wouldn't want to go and get jewelry made with a number that I don't have. So that's why he's allowing me to buy the number. So he's going to switch numbers for next season.
1: And he's wearing this giant chain that has a number four on it. But I guess he doesn't want to put a number seven because he's going to buy number four from Jake Moody because Jake Moody cleared his physical, mental, and emotional waivers.
2: And just to reset, these are videos that he is sending women.
1: Yes.
2: This is not stuff he's posting for everybody to see.
1: No, these are, once these women saw this story broke on Friday, they're like, oh, this is interesting. This guy has talked to me. I'm going to put this out there.
2: Okay.
1: So now there are dozens of videos that are very similar.
2: Because if you put stuff like that out, there would be so many red flags that people would blow a whistle.
1: Oh, yeah. But even his Instagram, there wasn't a ton on it, but there were, like that one, there's like a 3-minute video where it just stinks to high hell that this guy is making everything up. And I want to play this last one. This one's a little bit longer. So what we know about Dejon Love's story is he was undrafted. He did not play in college. He's from Switzerland. He moved here at a young age. And the 49ers liked him so much that they wanted to sign him. So this is it's an undrafted guy who didn't clear his waivers, is
2: so
1: not on
2: like
1: the roster.
2: Part
1: so
2: of the
1: what
2: international
1: is he,
2: program, right?
1: So like, what Swiss? Would we? Sure, like what would we think they make? Probably like
2: what practice squad?
1: Practice
2: people?
1: Squad guys.
2: Oh, probably I don't know, 250,000 a year,
1: which is nice.
2: Yeah, that's good money.
1: But this guy, he's talking about how much money he has. And he's walking around a condo that he's living at, which, by the way, he says is a $15 million Malibu mansion. And he's showing everything he has and how much it costs. It starts off with the keys of his cars that he has.
4: This is my Lamborghini Huracan Evo. This car is $340,000. It's worth more than that now. This is my ZR1 Corvette. That's $190,000. Here's my Hellcat Charger Red Eye, that's $140,000. And then here's my AMG Benz, AMG 63S. That's about $200,000. So these keys here is probably worth about $1 million, close to $1 million.
1: $1 million worth in cars.
4: So I love vehicles. I love jewelry. This bracelet is about $20,000. The ring is about $10,000. The pendant is $30,000. The chain here is $55,000. The one that the pendant is on, which is right here, that was another $20,000. The Richard Mille is $300,000. This ring is about $15,000, I believe. And I'll show you all some more here in a second. I love jewelry; it's been my thing. I got veneers in; it's another $50,000. Mm-hmm. But I'm about to go get tires put on the whip, so you know that's why I'm gonna show you the whips too. So what I'm gonna do is, I'm about to just flip the camera.
1: Okay, and this is my favorite part of the video. He walks into his bedroom, like a small condo bedroom. He's got a bed that looks like he got it at Target or something. It's a decent bed. And he has a 45-inch TV on the wall. I'm just setting a picture here. It's a normal-looking TV with the wires hanging down. He's going to tell you how much those cost.
4: This is my bed. This is about an $8,000 bed. Here's my TV. This TV is about $8,000.
1: $8,000 45-inch TV.
2: It's just like an LG.
1: How cheap TVs are. There's no way TV cost $8,000.
4: I love horror. So these dolls are about $2,000.
1: He's got like Chucky dolls.
4: They give us these for football, and these are about $2,000 each. And they just give us that, you know, for recovery. And then here is my bathroom here. That tub is critical after, like, working out, for sure.
1: It's a bathtub.
4: So, what I'm going to do is I'm going to flip the camera because I don't want to be flipping, doing all of this other I'm going to send this video, and I'm going to flip the camera and show you some more. And if you got any questions, you ask me whatever you want. I'm an open book.
1: This guy is a walking red flag.
2: Yeah.
1: Everything about him.
2: Honestly, it's good that he got popped. He and his accomplice that bilked all this money out of these women. But it's crazy that that brazen of a liar, it was able to keep up that ruse for so long. But he's not alone. I don't know if you saw this over the weekend, that there's a dude named Uris Agee IV. He was sort of doing the same thing. Now, I don't know if he was bilking that many people out of money, but he was posing as a Dallas Cowboy. He also said that he was a Super Bowl winner with the Buccaneers back in 2021, also had a stint with the Steelers, and he said that people could pay him $240 for a social media deal, $600 for a brand ambassador deal, or $3,000 for a in-person appearance. Now, he didn't go quite to the depths of Dejan Love, but he did some similar things by putting photos out there of him wearing a Buccaneers helmet.
1: What's up with the football helmets? Like, that's kind of just, oh, yeah, I'm in the NFL.
2: He
1: got the helmet.
2: He not only faked a graphic of him signing with the Cowboys, he also faked a graphic of him signing with Jay-Z's Roc Nation. And apparently back a few years ago, he screwed over this charity by signing footballs in this Tampa area to donate them for, like, a kid's donation drive. So he's signing footballs and going to a spa saying, hey, I'll donate these if you guys want to raise more money.
1: So I wonder how many places actually bit and, like, brought him in for appearances.
2: Well, one coach back in 2022 thanked him for coming in and talking to his kids. And if that was worth $3,000, that was a gigantic waste of money.
1: Oh, my gosh. Google is around.
2: I know.
1: You can just... And with him, so he played, like, Division II or Division III football?
2: He played D2 at Shorter University, so he had some football background, but never even sniffed an NFL roster.
1: So if you... At least with him, if you Google his name, you might find some college stuff. But you're not going to find anything of him at the Super Bowl unless he, like, photoshops a picture.
2: But he was smart enough to talk Google into the idea of him being an NFL player, because if you actually Googled his name, AI would come up with safety and returner, how he plays for the Cowboys, also had time with the Tampa Bay Buccaneers, was a Super Bowl champion. So there was enough, I don't know, legwork he did on the technical side to have his name pop up in Google to... You know, trick people.
1: I think there's more of these out there. I think there's a lot more.
2: Probably so.
1: Especially dudes, you know, I'm not on the women's side of the dating apps, but I guarantee you there's dudes out there that are pretending to be professional athletes. Like, maybe they're probably not trying to scam people out of millions of dollars, but we're going to hear about way more people like this.
2: Just telling people you got to hit off lefty.
1: You got to. Yeah, maybe.
5: 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Mike Golick Jr. here. 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

0: What's up, fellas? Mike Golic Jr. here. Labor Day weekend is back. Football, tailgates, and the grill's hot. 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So call the right play. 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
8: Right now, it is college football. It is here. It is ready to go. The big opening week. The real true week one of the college football schedule gets underway. And I've always loved how they do this, and this will probably change next year. But college football starting tomorrow, Thursday, Friday, Saturday, Sunday, Monday, five straight days with high quality college football matchups. Pretty much every team that is ranked is playing this weekend. Not a lot of great matchups. As we talked about yesterday, they've kind of gone away from the big-time helmet-on-helmet non-conference games. You do get a few. Clemson-LSU, I think, is going to wind up being a lot better game than people realize, even though Clemson is unranked. Tomorrow night on Thursday, the only ranked teams that are playing, Missouri is hosting Arkansas Pine Bluff, and Utah is hosting Idaho. Of course, OU fans, you get your season started on Friday night against UTEP. USC plays again on Friday night against Fresno State. Miami, number 7 team in the country, goes cross-country to play Stanford on Friday night. So you do get some good matchups. Everybody is playing Saturday. And then Sunday, the three matchups, all with ranked teams playing. Washington State at Washington, Wisconsin against Notre Dame is a neutral site game in Green Bay at Lambeau Field. And then also Sunday night, Louisville, Ole Miss, the only ranked-on-ranked matchup of the week. And then Monday night, the ponies get going. SMU opens up on the road at Florida State, but some good games outside of the fact that there is only the one ranked on ranked.
9: Yeah, and that's where our Greg McElroy will be. Ole Miss and Louisville. He'll have the ranked on ranked matchup on Sunday evening at 6:30 on ABC. So, yeah, it's basically the preseason. I know next year they're going to get rid of week zero, and we're going to have probably more matchups like this going early on in the season because – like Greg talked about yesterday, why hurt yourselves with this helmet, you know, a great helmet matchup when it's going to cost you at the end trying to get into the playoff?
8: Right.
9: And until the committee shows that they are going to say strength of schedule matters. And yeah, you may have lost this game to the number 3 ranked team and you lost by a field goal. That should not punish you as much as it does. And I think Texas kind of fell into that last year. As you know, you can always have the, well, they shouldn't have done this against this bad team and barely won. Like all that stuff, it's maddening to me.
8: Yes.
9: But I hopefully you'll get back into it because, yeah, I thought we were going to go away of, man, having some really fun, interesting, big time matchups week one, like a few years ago. And now that it seems like it's fallen off.
8: Yeah. And it's interesting because in each of the past 5 seasons, in week one, an unranked team has beat a team ranked in the top 10. But you look at the matchups this year, like last year, for instance, it was Florida State who stunned Alabama. No one saw that happening last year.
9: And they beat them up pretty good, right?
8: They did.
9: Yeah.
8: And the year before that was Florida State. Remember, coming off, everybody thought, nobody knew Florida State was going to be bad. They were ranked 10th in the country, and Florida State in 2024 to open the season lost to unranked Georgia Tech. So it's been 5 years in a row. The one game, because if LSU is ranked 10th, that would be the one that I would pick, that maybe Clemson goes in there with everything surrounding that LSU program, that maybe Clemson pulls an unranked over ranked matchup, but LSU is only ranked 11th. Man, outside of that, when you look at all the top 10 teams.
9: I just don't see it. That would have to be one of the major, major upsets if that happens.
8: Because Boise State, Oregon a couple of years ago was a good game, but Boise, the talent gap between them now is greater than it was. And, I mean, Wisconsin, Notre Dame's neutral field, a lot of people are picking Notre Dame to win the national championship. And so the five teams that have lost that were ranked to unranked teams the last 5 years, they were all ranked 7 through 10. So it's really hard to believe that a top five team is going to lose to an unranked team. I just don't see it, man.
9: Yeah, I don't either.
8: I just don't see where it's going to happen.
9: You look at those teams ranked 7th, 8th, 9th, and 10th, and A&M against Missouri State. That's just not going to happen.
8: Right.
9: Who else?
8: I mean, maybe Miami. They're going all the way across the country, a night game. But Stanford, I just...
9: Yep. Oklahoma hosting UTEP.
8: No.
9: Like, it's just not...
8: It's just not going to happen.
9: It's not happening.
8: And then Ole Miss is playing Louisville, which is a ranked on ranked. So, yeah, I just don't see it happening this year. That streak comes to an end. I thought this was interesting. So, The Athletic put out a poll today, and they did this last year, too, where they got votes from 18 coaches at different levels of the FBS. Head coaches, position coaches, general managers, all of this, right? And they asked them questions of, who do you think wins the national title? Who is the biggest sleeper in the country, most overrated and all that? So they did this last year, and the top vote getter for the biggest sleeper last year was Miami. And Miami ended up playing for the national championship. I thought that was interesting. Also last year, one of the votes for who was going to win the national title was Indiana, and they won the national title. So out of 18 votes, because that's not a lot,
9: right?
8: Kind of interesting. So this year, out of the people that are coaching at the FBS level, who wins the national title? Oregon got 6 votes, Notre Dame 3, Ohio State 3, Texas 2, Georgia, Indiana, and Miami all with 1 vote. And if you think about it, the chances are, of course, one of those 7 teams is going to win the national title. The biggest sleeper in the country, with 3 votes, Michigan leads the way. 2 votes, Oklahoma, BYU, Florida, which is fascinating because John Summerall, there's a lot of talk that Florida may surprise some people this year. Alabama got 2 votes and USC got 2 votes. And then Arizona, K-State, North Dakota State, Penn State, and Washington all with 1 vote. But if you buy into last year, they picked Miami as the biggest sleeper.
9: Right.
8: And they were right. That would lead you to believe that
9: Michigan, one of those teams? Okay, I was about to say. So you think out of all those teams, it would probably be Michigan.
8: Do you consider Oklahoma a sleeper? They're the 10th ranked team in the country.
9: Yeah.
8: I don't know if I consider them a sleeper. It wouldn't surprise me at all if Oklahoma made a run, made the playoff, and they were in the playoff last year.
9: Right. It's hard to say a sleeper is a playoff team from last year, but I don't think anyone's expecting Oklahoma to make a run to the national championship.
8: Right.
9: And Michigan, maybe they'll be on the cusp of making the playoffs because the schedule is so difficult.
8: Now, Michigan is the 16th ranked team in the country to start the season. Florida getting a couple of votes is the one that kind of jumps out the most, where you go, damn, okay. Because if they can figure it out down in Florida, it's the SEC. Hard to buy that they make the playoff, but again, the college football, a lot of the times in conferences like that, even in the Big Ten, there's going to be somebody who surprises. It's kind of like the NFL, where there's going to be a couple of teams that make the playoff that no one sees coming. That when you see, like, the teams people are picking to win the national title, okay, that's cool. Somebody out of the Big 12 may make it, or the ACC, the Big Ten, the SEC, that people just did not expect to have the success that they're having. So Florida is one of those teams that I think truly is a sleeper. USC, another one of those teams that makes a lot of sense to make a playoff appearance that not a lot of people are penciling in.
9: And you kind of mentioned this yesterday with Greg McElroy, as far as Clemson goes, because no one's talking about
8: Clemson,
9: them.
8: Right.
9: And if they have a really good showing against LSU, and I don't even think it's like go out there and win the game, but if that's a really tight battle going all the way towards the end, you may think, okay, they have a little something to compete in the ACC. Maybe they're one of those teams. It's a big matchup. And I thought he was right on about the pressure squarely being on LSU.
8: 100%.
9: And Lane Kiffin in that game, to where if you can, and you know they try to use every motivating tactic they can, if you can convince those guys that they are the not only a 10-point underdog, but should be like 30, and they have nothing to lose going into this game, then maybe you can have them playing a little loose and be right there in the mix. Because all eyes are on LSU. They got to be really ready to accept that villain role that they have right now.
8: They do, because they and Texas Tech are the two biggest villains in college football.
9: Right.
8: And LSU has surpassed them.
9: I think Tech kind of gave it up a little bit because Sorsby's not there. If Sorsby was still there, then they would be number one with a bullet as far as the villain list will go.
8: And LSU, because of... Look, if Lane Kiffin wasn't there and they were still doing all this, it would happen. But Lane Kiffin being there and the amount of people that just don't like Lane Kiffin to begin with, because when these coaches were asked, which team do you think is the biggest fraud and is getting overhyped?
9: LSU.
8: LSU has seven of the 18 votes, followed by USC, then Texas, then Ohio State, Texas Tech, A&M, and Alabama all got a vote.
9: Yeah, I could see that.
8: And I always wonder, like, overhyped for Tech, like I've said, I expect them to go undefeated. I don't know that when they get to the playoff, is there an expectation they can win a national championship? I don't see that. I don't think if they played in the SEC, they'd lose multiple games. I don't think they're one of the best teams in the country. They're by far the best team in the Big 12.
9: No, but man, they've worked really hard to be a part of the conversation, and they are now because of the big dollars that they have. Like you almost have to say you have to be careful of what you want. Be careful what you wish for.
8: Right.
9: Because you want to be part of the conversation, but sometimes that can turn against you to where everyone's kind of pointing and you're on the pedestal and the spotlight's on you. And now everything, every wrong step you make is scrutinized. And they're pointing at you and laughing at you, rooting against you. So it's a, I can definitely see them being mentioned in that. And you're right. Big 12 is not as difficult as the SEC, but man, you want to talk about one wrong misstep. They mess up in one game. The narrative behind that in the Big 12 will be really loud.
8: It will, because they are the best team in the Big 12. They should get a first-round bye in the playoff. They should win the conference. They should be 13-0 when they get to the playoff. And then it becomes, okay, well, now can you go through the path that you have to go through of beating Georgia, then Ohio State, then Miami, whatever.
9: Right, right.
8: I mean, can you win those three games? Because Tech's going to be in the playoff. Barring some catastrophe, Tech will be in the playoff. Even if they lose a game, they'll be in the playoff.
9: Sure.
8: So keep that in mind. And then as we get closer to the end of the year, the playoff being different this year, because unlike a year ago, we mentioned this, I think, a couple of months ago, but all four Power Four champions are guaranteed a spot. If you win your conference, you are guaranteed a spot in the playoff. The highest-ranked group of six team is guaranteed a spot. They don't have to win their conference. So that is who is in. Also, keep in mind, because this will irritate some people, Notre Dame is guaranteed a spot if they are ranked in the top 12 in the final rankings. So had that happened last year, Duke would have been in because they were the ACC champion. They would have been the 12 seed instead of James Madison. Notre Dame would have been in because they were ranked 11th. Miami would not have been in the playoff last year if the current rules had been in place a year ago. And by the way, those rules were agreed to before last year even took place. So it didn't matter.
0: What's up, fellas? Mike Golick Jr. here. Labor Day weekend is back. Football, tailgates, and the grill's hot. 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So don't fumble it. In 2024, nearly 12,000 people died in alcohol-impaired driving traffic deaths. So call the right play. Plan for a designated driver, a rideshare, or crash on the couch. Be the MVP this season. Drive sober or get pulled over. 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

0: What's up, fellas? Mike Golic Jr. here. Labor Day weekend is back. Football, tailgates, and the grill's hot. But one bad play can change your world. You knock back a few drinks, think you're fine to drive, and that's how lives get turned upside down. 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So don't fumble it. In 2024, nearly 12,000 people died in alcohol-impaired driving traffic deaths. So call the right play. Plan for a designated driver, a rideshare, or crash on the couch. Be the MVP this season. Drive sober or get pulled over. Paid for by NHTSA.
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18: To pro football, and the Cowboys have made a number of moves here the last couple of days as they try to finalize their 53-man roster. And we've been saying for weeks, Malik Davis is this team's backup running back to Javonte Williams. But another running back would be kept to be a part of that rotation, be a special teams player, and maybe a guy who could get a carry or two a game. We thought that was going to be Jaden Blue. He is now a member of the Philadelphia Eagles after being released by the Cowboys. And the Cowboys have a new running back that is familiar to these parts.
19: Yeah, Amari DiMercato. He played at TCU. You may remember last year when he was with the Cardinals in that game where they beat Dallas. He had 14 carries for 79 yards.
18: He looked pretty good.
19: He's going to be their third-team running back. And Shoddy talked about this acquisition yesterday.
20: Amari's a guy that Clayton has some exposure to. Good veteran, plays special teams, and there's a lot of things that we like about him. So, you know, we're excited that we were awarded him in the claiming system. And as soon as I get done here, we'll go have some more conversations.
19: So DiMercato played for three seasons for the Cardinals, and he got limited touches in all three of those. Each year would run for 200 or 300 yards. But he's a guy, and I thought the key there was Shoddy saying he will help on special teams, and I think that's a big reason why Jaden Blue was released.
18: Yes. Apparently, DiMercato can play it, and that's a point of emphasis with this team. They're trying to get better on special teams. Also, just for reference, I did have to look this up. I didn't remember it exactly. I thought, what? He was involved in something else. He was the guy who ran for the 72-yard touchdown last year for Arizona and then flipped the ball at the goal line, and they ended up losing that game.
19: That's
18: remember,
19: right.
18: Jonathan Gannon just dog-cussed him and ended up getting fined because of his treatment of him. That was that whole thing last year.
19: That's right. That was
18: so
19: against
18: bizarre.
19: Tennessee, I think.
18: Yeah.
19: Well, to make room for DiMercato on the roster yesterday, the Cowboys surprised many by releasing backup quarterback Joe Milton. Now, they're hoping that he can clear waivers and they can get him back. I'm a little skeptical, just knowing how coveted quarterbacks with ability are around the NFL, that he will clear waivers, but maybe he will. And the Cowboys think there's a better chance of him clearing waivers now than had they released him a couple of days ago, because a lot of teams are set at their quarterback position. A lot of teams are not set, and so they kept three or four quarterbacks on the active roster. And if you were to acquire Milton, you'd have to put him on that active roster most likely. So still a surprise in that many thought Milton was the number two quarterback ahead of Howell, but I think this tells us Howell, in the eyes of Brian Schottenheimer, is the number two quarterback behind Dak. And as I said, at 6 o'clock when we kicked this around when the show started, I'm fine with this because while I was impressed at some of the strides Joe Milton made comparing this preseason to last preseason, where last preseason I just thought he was not an NFL quarterback. He was too wild with his throws. He had no touch.
18: He looked really bad.
19: I didn't want any part of Joe Milton, yet he was their backup quarterback all year long. on what wasn't a very good team. I think what Shoddy saw, especially in that last preseason game where Milton missed some easy throws and wide open receivers, I think he came to the conclusion that he's more comfortable with Sam Howell as the backup because Howell has a full season of NFL experience as a starter in Washington, doesn't have the wild moments that Milton has. Yes, he had a very bad pass that was picked off in the second preseason game, but that was about the only really awful throw Howell made all preseason. I just think he's a steadier hand, and while Milton gives you bigger play potential, as I believe it was Joseph Hoyt that pointed out, our ranch reporter, the Cowboys have the big play potential at receiver. Those guys are all playmakers. They just need someone who can get them the ball consistently and not wildly overthrow them.
18: Yeah, and the coaches also watch, you know, they're evaluating what we didn't see in scrimmages and practices, and I'm sure it was more than just a throw here and a throw there by Milton that made them make this decision. I did hear it was more of a theory than anything that some thought that Milton is like their project for the future.
19: Mm-hmm.
18: So maybe that's why they will re-sign him if he does clear waivers like Dejon Love did. if he can get through.

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1: Growth, is he just willing to jump right back in and go, yeah, I'm going to keep competing here to be the backup quarterback? I mean, I guess, because he may not have any other choice right now. It's just, I think, an unexpected setback for him, too, because I think he thought that he had made this team, that he was the backup guy.
2: Yeah. And I could see the Cowboys looking at him and saying he's our project for the future, because he's got a ridiculously strong arm. He's really good running.
1: Yeah, he's strong.
2: And he did show in 1 year's time that he got better, and he's got good size. There's a lot to like about him. But if that's the case, wouldn't 31 other teams, at least one of them, say, yeah, he could be our project too? I don't know. He's interesting, but if they all stay away from him, then what kind of project is he really?
1: Yeah.
2: So he's very interesting. I'll give him that. But I'm more comfortable with Howell as Dak's backup.
1: I think I am too. And if it's for more than 3 or 4 weeks, well, the season is shot to pieces anyway.
2: Right, right. Also, yesterday, Shoddy surprised a lot of us in another way when he said this about Broderick Jones, the tackle that they brought in from Pittsburgh.
3: Broderick's a guy, a lot of talent. They've moved him around on the left and the right side. When we made the trade, the first thing I did was I reached out to Terrence Steele and told Terrence that Broderick's coming here to compete with him to be the starting right tackle. We're not going to move Broderick around. As you guys can imagine, Terrence Steele was the ultimate pro. Shoddy, I get it. I appreciate the phone call. You didn't have to make the phone call. I said, I did, because I respect you that much as a teammate and a player. So Broderick will be competing with Terrence to be the starting right tackle of this football team. And, you know, five-star athlete, Georgia, high draft pick, elite feet. There's some, you know, fundamental things that we're excited that we feel like we can kind of tighten up. And I know he's really excited to be here. And again, it goes to that same thing. Sometimes a change of scenery is a good thing.
2: Just an aside, the more I listen to Shoddy, the more he is Ted Lasso. He yeah. sounds like him. His yeah. cadence is like him. He's Ted Lasso.
1: Yeah, he really is.
2: A little bit of a surprise there, but also not a surprise, because throughout training camp in the preseason, we just kept hearing Terrence Steele isn't having a very good camp.
1: Yeah, and if you look at the rankings last year, he was a average to below average tackle, according to mm-hmm. Pro Football Focus. So that's an area where you can improve. And let's just say, for the sake of conversation, because I think everyone's worried about Tyler Guyton at left tackle, but let's just say he has taken a jump and he can hold it down and he can play at a decent level out there. Terrence Steele may be your weak link on the offensive line.
2: Yep.
1: So why not bring in a guy? And if they didn't think that Nate Jones or anybody else that they had on the roster could legitimately compete with Steele, then this deal makes a lot more sense.
2: I think it also brings to light the situation at both tackles and the depth there, because apparently Drew Shelton isn't ready. Is Tyler Guyton ready to take that next step? We won't really know until we get some regular season samples.
1: Going right off the bat, too, the Giants can bring pressure.
2: Yes. And if he's not, then maybe Broderick Jones is a lifesaver, or maybe they're just in a really bad way at both tackle spots, and that would certainly sabotage the greatest offense there is.
1: Oh, yeah, Gotti. And, you know, I bet a number of teams suffer with this. It's one thing to put together a good offensive line, an above-average offensive line. It's another thing, and I think they're well-fortified inside. I think T.J. Bass could probably start for a number of NFL teams. But I wonder how many teams have quality swing tackle.
2: Yeah, that's a good question. High quality swing tackle?
1: Yeah.
2: Probably not many.
1: I don't think so either. Even the good teams, they really get in a tough spot if they lose their, especially if they lose their left tackle.
2: And we'll talk about this in a couple of days. I was reading about

0: all the people praising the Rams. You know, the Rams are so far and away the favorite this year to win it all. Very heavy Vegas favorite, and they're being described as a super team. And I want to do a full segment on them because I think they're interesting.
1: Mm-hmm.
0: But they are an injury away from not being a super team. You know, every team just walks that fine line. You know, Matt Stafford goes down. You know, they've got Simpson, and I think they have a veteran backup. Do they have Garoppolo? I think they have somebody like that.
1: Yeah.
0: Anyway, but they won't have Stafford is the point. And so many of these teams are an injury to your star player away, or in this case where we're talking about the Cowboys, you know, they're an injury away at even positions they're shaky at from being really shaky. And so much of a team's chances for that season and how it's going to play out, it's just the fluke luck of an injury here or there to a big player.
1: Totally. And yeah, the Rams and a number of good teams don't have just a ton of depth.
0: Mm-hmm.
1: Would you want Sam Howell or Stetson Bennett IV?
0: That's who it is. That's who it is. I saw him in the preseason game.
1: But yeah, they're holding on to three quarterbacks. So
0: Simpson's actually looked really good.
1: He has.
0: In the preseason.
1: That may turn out to be a really good pick by them.
0: But neither would make you feel as good as Matt Stafford.
1: No.
2: What's up, fellas? Mike Golic Jr. here. 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So call the right play. 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
9: Well, as you heard Lando say, we have breaking NBA news. Did not think this was going to come down today. But it did. So the Kawhi Leonard scam that the Clippers tried to pull, that I've always wondered, always, how this didn't happen more often. Because we see it now in college football.
10: I was going to say, like, how do we know it doesn't happen more often?
9: Well, I guess we don't. Like, how do we know that Jerry Jones didn't put CeeDee Lamb in some sort of, investment group that netted him X amount of dollars? Or name any owner, any player that thinks they're worth more than they are. And like, hey, I can pay you market value, but to a certain degree, but don't worry, I'll take care of you on the other side.
11: Yeah. Under the table, we'll make you whole.
9: But it happened with Kawhi Leonard, that weird scam that Steve Ballmer was pulling on the side. And now the NBA has come for their bowl of blood. The Los Angeles Clippers now must forfeit 5 first-round draft picks, one each in 29, 30, 31, 32, and 33. A $30 million fine for the Clips. And then Steve Ballmer is suspended from all league and team activities for 1 year. The president of business operations, Jillian Zucker, suspended without pay for 1 year. The president of basketball operations, Lawrence Frank, is suspended without pay for 6 months. And Kawhi Leonard must pay the league $700,000, which I don't...
11: He gets off the lightest.
9: Yeah, he does, which is kind of funny.
11: And he's getting out of there.
9: No, you're not even playing there.
11: He's like, well, now they can rubber stamp that trade to Toronto.
10: So when you find somebody 700 grand, do you take into account that they've been paid $300 million in their career?
9: Yeah.
10: And that,
9: well, even
10: literally this year, he's on the books for $50 million.
9: Even.
11: And how much money did he net from these scams?
10: Well, that's the thing, is to not really find Kawhi Leonard, but for him to go along with it.
11: He knew.
10: You send an enormously bad message to your league. Would the whole point of this, especially in the second apron world, where every dollar you are over the second apron, isn't it $2.50 or $3 in tax? So if you go over $10 million, you basically owe the NBA $35 million, right?
9: Yeah,
10: I think that's the number. Well, that sort of thing, like for every dollar, it's actually costing the league like $250 or $350. Of course, they have every incentive to look for a different way to pay you, to stay under the second apron, but we'll make you whole by whatever this was, that company that planted trees, right? Mm-hmm. To erase the carbon footprint of companies. That's what this whole thing was. So they plant a tree, your corporation feels like you're hurting the environment, or somebody does, and so you say, go please plant, 100,000 trees in what used to be a rainforest somewhere on our behalf, and then we get the PR out of that, and everybody wins. And that's this company that, believe it or not, does not exist anymore, because of it really wasn't a business, it was a shell. And for Kawhi to get this money, and then to sort of write a check sorry, 700 grand does not change his afternoon.
9: Well,
10: at all.
9: No, I'm not worried about him as much as I am.
10: I'm worried about the message you got to send to the players. You have to.
9: Well, I guess so, but I also think that it's never going to happen again because of what just happened to the team. So I think that that's an argument that is never going to come to fruition again.
10: Well, it did, though.
9: Yeah, I know, it did.
10: Saying it literally happened with Joe Smith, and the Timberwolves, I think, lost five first-rounders like 20 years ago, and it's since happened again.
9: Joe Smith from Maryland?
10: Yeah.
9: Was that in the 90s?
10: If I were to guess, early 2000s.
9: Wow, I don't remember that story at all.
10: Yeah, well, it was the same thing, where they were basically paying him nothing and actually paying him under the table, and the league said, this can't happen, and it did happen.
9: Did he get punished?
10: I don't remember if he got punished.
9: Look that up, Deej.
11: I mean, it does make sense
9: Joe
11: that
9: Smith.
11: It wasn't Kawhi's idea.
10: Sounds like I made it up.
12: Smith got... his contract was voided, and the NBA draft pick was 5. Initially was the punishment. It was reduced to 3, and they were fined $3.5 million.
9: Okay, so here's the funny part, though, to me. What year was that, Lando?
12: 2000.
9: Okay. So here's what's funny to me is that it's not the Kawhi $700,000. It's the fact that the Clippers and Steve Ballmer were fined $30 million. And when you look up Steve Ballmer's net worth, it's $152 billion. So you're basically asking him to cut a check for $5. Maybe. Maybe that's the equivalent. I don't even know. It's nothing. But the 5 first-round draft picks, if that holds up on a team that is, are we now in the Clippers era of rebuilding?
10: Mm-hmm.
9: Okay. Dude, they're cooked. They are cooked.
10: I don't think you're considering... but they have Bradley Beal now.
9: Okay, yes, yes, Bradley Beal. Who is on their roster right now?
10: It's your Max Strus and your Bradley, our friend Derek Jones is there. They just drafted Keaton Wagler. It's,
9: That's going to be a very, very tough.
10: What'd they get for Kawhi? They got Rui Hachimura. He didn't want to move.
9: No.
10: So he switched teams and... goes to the same arena, probably from the same house.
9: Well, maybe this pops up again in a couple of decades, but I would think that these teams now, because we all know the league is not what it once was, and these draft picks are gold. And to just say, all right, we're done. We have none for 5 years during a process of us trying to get our S back together after paying all old people for like 8 years straight, it seems like. With Kawhi and the gang.
11: So do they own their picks the next 2 years?
9: I would...
11: 27 and 28?
10: If I were to guess so, they're already gone.
11: Yeah, so are they already gone?
10: If I were to guess, the Clippers have traded so many firsts to get Harden and Kawhi and Paul George and all the...
9: But do they get him back with the Kawhi trade?
10: Who can say?
9: Either way, it's a... it's a pretty big nut kick, but yeah, you're right. The fact that Kawhi isn't...
10: So basically what the Knicks paid for Mikal Bridges is this catastrophic penalty?
9: Yeah.
10: Yeah. I don't know.
12: 27 and 28, they have pick swaps in the first round. Sorry, 29.
9: Okay.
10: Which they don't own, probably, if I were to guess.
12: Oklahoma City
10: still.
9: God.
10: From the SGA trade.
11: Yeah, they're screwed.
9: Unbelievable. Well, good. Another team in the West that you really don't have to worry about during the Cooper run, initially at least, unless Keaton Wagler turns out to be Magic Johnson.
10: 700 grand.
11: Eight?
10: How much did Kawhi get under the table? Wasn't it like 7 or 8 a year over the course of 4 or 5 years?
9: It was definitely...
10: And the fine is 700 grand.
9: It was definitely in the millions.
10: Like, that sends no message to any player that would circumvent. Now, the team, yeah, maybe... maybe the team feels, maybe this is a message for the entire league, but.
9: $28 million endorsement deal between Kawhi Leonard and the banking company Aspiration.
10: Yes. That was planting trees.
11: So 700 grand out of 28 million.
10: That'll teach them.
9: I mean, like even the PGA Tour, they made the LIV guys pay back, what, 8 million or something like that? And they didn't even do anything illegal. They just went to another league. But to come back, they had to pay the piper. This is, for the individual, for Kawhi, this is absolutely nothing. I wonder if the players' union could get involved, did get involved in this in any way.
10: I don't know, but it feels like of all the things where you suggest that it's happening out there a lot more than any of us know. I forget the exact quote, sorry. But there's a lot of things happening out there that we're not aware of. And I would imagine teams circumventing salary caps, especially for those, he re-signed with us for $1 million because he just wants to play another year. Okay. We'll never know. I mean, that's the beauty of a rich man having so many companies that it's very difficult to track down what he's doing with his money and all the other outposts. And like we've seen as recently as today, a company may be owned by a sports franchise, but then they distance dramatically at certain times. And, there's nothing. What are you going to say?
9: Yeah.
10: Oh, no, you guys aren't part of that company? Of course not. Oh, he's paying them as an endorser for an event he never showed up for, and they're paying him $28 million?
9: Was this a Pablo Torre thing?
10: Of course it was, yeah.
9: Wow.
10: And it doesn't...
9: What kind of power does that guy
10: have? Well, I'm just simply saying this, again, to full circle this thing, this is why...
9: Journalism matters.
10: Because without journalism... Nothing like this ever, I don't want to turn this into an hour, but yes, it does matter to have people watching these public companies or these billionaire figures from acting outside the rules and just making anything up, and then nobody reports on it because we've managed to completely dissolve all media, and then they can do whatever they want. Wouldn't that be a great world if there was if there was no quality control or any oversight at all for billionaires? They could just simply do whatever they want and nobody could say a word because they've silenced everybody.
11: That's called an oligarchy.
10: It sounds a lot like an oligarchy. Is that good for society? 787-1310, fill them up. We're going to talk oligarchy.
9: I swear to God, though, like that, the whole redneck movement that's anti-media for no reason other than being anti-media is one of the, it will go down as one of the dumbest things in an era of stupidity. That will go down as one of the absolute worst, and it will turn back the other way. Everything does.
10: It will turn back the other way where people finally realize that humans are flawed, and without accountability they'll do literally whatever they want, including hurt other humans without any sort of regret.
11: They'll take journalists and saw them up and put them into bags.
10: You know what? Well, what's wrong with that, though?
11: I mean, did you see what he said?
10: He clearly had a typo in his story. He probably deserved a bone saw.
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1: We do have with us the Hall of Famer Cowboy great DeMarcus Ware, and joining him, the Chief Brand Officer for Choctaw Casinos and Resorts, Erica Kozman. Welcome in.
2: What's up? What's up?
1: How are you guys?
2: We're great, man. It's hot outside. You know that.
1: It is hot outside.
2: It is hot. It's hot crazy here.
1: Hot here. It is. We're just talking about that because you guys are here to tell us a little bit about what's going on with the PGA Championship and Choctaw Casinos and just how playing golf right now, as much as we all enjoy playing golf, August is not a good month in Texas for golf sometimes.
3: But it's National Golf Month.
1: It is.
3: And I didn't know that.
2: We only have one more day left. I mean, just one more day to announce this, and that's okay. And so we're going to pick the last day.
1: No doubt.
2: As they say, everything is bigger and better in Texas, right? So we just bring in the two biggest companies, I think, that come together with Choctaw and also, you know, the PGA Championship in announcing something huge, right? They know that, you know, it's been over, 60 years now since the PGA Championship have come here. They brought the Omni, let's just say, I'm going to say 5 years ago, and we haven't had a tournament yet. And they're like, it's go time. Let's bring everything together and get it dialed in, and that's why we're here right now.
3: So Chief Brand Officer of Choctaw Casino, right?
4: Yes, sir.
3: And how excited are you that this is all coming together before we have the PGA Championships here?
4: Yeah, we're so excited to announce the Choctaw Ice House at the PGA Championship with DeMarcus and here at the last day of National Golf Month.
3: Yeah, I went and played yesterday. Not yesterday, what? Saturday.
2: Saturday. You played at the Omni? Yeah.
3: No.
2: I was like, what?
3: I played.
1: Wow. Thanks for the invite.
3: It was 7:20 a.m. and right. I was hoping that they had like 5:30 a.m. tee times.
2: Wow.
3: I don't care about the dark. I just wanted it as cool as it possibly can be. But now this is really exciting, man. How long have you been playing golf now?
2: You know what? Since I retired,
3: okay.
2: I played in so many, you know, golf tournaments, man. And, you know, Choctaw has been, you know, part of a lot of them. And this is like the only sport where mentally I can go out there and stay focused like I played, you know, professional football. But the physical part is gone. Like, my body is gone. When you guys were asking me, am I coming back?
3: Yeah.
2: No, my body is gone. But mentally, I can go out there and probably crush any one of those young players any day. But golf has been where it's at, man. And I've been getting into the golf industry, and it's just been like a savior to me.
3: Did you ever think that you'd pick up a club
2: No.
3: when you were playing?
2: No. I always thought that I had the big neck brace on when I played the big pad, so I always had like the back problems and everything. So I said, if I pick up a golf club, that's going to mess up my career. I wish I would have played.
3: Right.
2: I would have played when I was playing. But now this is the it.
1: Yeah, it makes a lot of sense because when we were out at Cowboys camp earlier this month, we were talking to Quinnen Williams, and he said that he started playing recently.
2: I saw him at the Cowboys.
1: And I was like, really? He's like, man, I love it, because we asked him, what do you like to do outside of football? He's like, golf. He's like, I love golf. I'm like, man. And it makes sense what you're talking about, that mental aspect of golf, because it's just against yourself. I mean, you can make it against other people if you want, but it's you, it's the course. I never thought about that correlation with the level that you played at, especially.
2: Mm-hmm. Yeah, and I think that the focus, you got so many variables, right? Let's just say if I'm sitting right there playing football, I'm thinking about, you know, what the quarterback is saying, what the tackle, my triangle, the tackle, the center, the quarterback, you know, how many seconds I got, all of these tangibles, and then the ball snaps. It's the exact same thing, but slower in golf. I got the golf ball. What's the lie? How far am I away? The greens, the holes to the right, I got to hit it to the left because it drains to the right. Like, all of these things I got to think about. And then there's a pause and a reaction. Just like I'm getting off the ball, it's me swinging that golf club. Hopefully, it goes over there by the pin somewhere.
3: Right, right.
2: As we all know, that does not happen. 94% of the time, it does. But the 6%, it doesn't. All right? But yeah.
3: And then it's just a lot of cursing, like on the football field, just like on the golf course. It's the same thing, same frustration.
2: Oh, yeah, man. It's been good.
3: It's DeMarcus Ware, NFL Hall of Famer, former Cowboy great, Erica Kozman, the Chief Brand Officer for Choctaw Casinos and Resorts. And they are announcing that the official casino resort and official community partner of the 2027 PGA Championship. You did talk about the Ice House. What's going to be involved with all that when this comes to town?
4: Yeah, so I think in North Texas, we are synonymous now with Choctaw clubs and fun at golf tournaments. I know you guys have been out a few times through the Byron Nelson and the Colonial, and we had to be a part of the biggest thing coming in 27. So, you know, the Choctaw Club Ice House right there, where the ice house sits now, right on the putting green and driving range. And we're going to make it fun. We're going to have tables, DJs, all the things you've come to know with the Choctaw Club.
2: And the thing is, the coolest thing is at the ninth hole. And for all golfers, the ninth hole means that that's the turn.
3: That's right.
2: So that means like that's the halfway point.
3: So you turn it
2: and
3: up.
2: So Choctaw, that's where you turn up at and say, I shot 42, but I'm going to shoot 37 on the back nine. I'm just saying. So I just think that that's one of the coolest things that I played up there, you know, at the Omni. And not only are they going to be on the ninth hole, they're going to be, I mean, throughout the whole, you know, hole two, hole one, hole four, whatever it might be, they're going to be sprinkled around the whole thing. And I think it's just probably one of the coolest things when I have played in a lot of the events that, you know, Choctaw have been part of. They bring, like, the notoriety. They bring the ambiance to these huge tournaments that it makes it fun. And I know that for a fact that this tournament will be sold out. You got 156 of the best golfers. I'm talking 156 of the best golfers in the world that are going to be here. And I think this right here is probably going to be their biggest platform ever that they're going to be on. They play in a lot of tournaments. Mm. But when you play here in Texas, you know that everything is bigger and better in Texas. And they're going to do it big.
3: Well, DeMarcus, you were talking about looking at the scorecard, 42. I looked at my last one, and I think 42 was like after hole 5 or 6. But we're not going to talk about my score right now. We're going to talk about some other things.
2: I hear you.
3: DeMarcus Ware,
2: golf is hard.
3: NFL Hall of Famer, Erica Kozman, the Chief Brand Officer for Choctaw Casino and Resorts, in studio with us. DeMarcus, we cannot get you out of here without talking Cowboys, right?
2: Yeah.
3: So they got it down to 53. How excited are you that this defense under Christian Parker can be different than what we saw last year, because it's just not good, and they have to get better? So how confident are you that it can get better?
2: I think it's been a total overhaul. I heard a lot of different names when you just was talking. And one of my boys, Marcus Dixon, being a D-line coach, bringing in new pass rush consultants, Derek Ansley, a guy I played with at Troy, cornerback coach. It's just one of those things where it was an overhaul on the defense from the whole coaching staff, and then bringing in all new players. And I was like, all right, how are they going to, like, gel together? You got a lot of athletes. We always have a lot of athletes. But how are we going to gel together and win championships? First of all, stop the run from last year.
3: Mm.
2: And I got to see some of that, the tenacity. And that's a different thing that I've seen from last year, how the players are playing. When you, and this is just me from being a captain for 12 years, when you see a lot of turmoil on the field, guys fighting, being honest with you, when you start seeing, you know, guys grappling all the time, that's when you know that they care. They care about why we're out here, right? And so then bringing in Von Miller, bringing in the experience with pass rushers, so on and so forth, I'm getting to see what they do. And I mean, from playing, seeing them play a couple games during the preseason on defense, I'm just looking from a defensive standpoint, I'm seeing something totally different. I'm seeing a team gel together. I'm seeing guys play with tenacity for four quarters. Even if you're playing for two, you're playing like this right here is my last game. And literally, I'm like, these guys can get really deep in the playoffs. I never tell a team they're going to make the Super Bowl. But if you can get to the playoffs, it's all new games. And I know that they can do that.
1: When you look at the leadership of this team, we were talking about that. It felt like last year they lost some of that with DeMarcus Lawrence going up to Seattle. Jordan Lewis left, that were leaders in the room. Feels like now Vaughn being a part of that showing up, and Quinnen Williams and some of these guys, that Jalen Thompson, who's a team captain in Arizona, that they actually have like some legitimate leadership defensively now.
2: I think after DeMarcus Lawrence left, Michael Parsons left, and you had Dak. Dak took over the team last year. It was only one voice, and they brought in new voices. Well, Quentin, I mean, just talking to the guy, he was like, I want to be the best leader on the team. And now bringing in an even better supporting cast with him with Vaughn. I know that Vaughn's now going to press in and say, I know what it takes to win a Super Bowl. I've won two. But also, I'm behind you guys. Not I am the guy. I'm behind you guys. So you got a lot of, I wouldn't say from a couple years ago, a lot of Chiefs saying that I want to see that star shine. You get a lot of Indians that keep the glue together and say, we need to win football games no matter what. We just need to stick together and figure it out. And that's what I'm seeing from a lot of the guys now.
3: It's DeMarcus Ware in studio with us. Talking golf, but we're talking Cowboys
2: also. Golf, baby, Choctaw,
3: right?
2: PGA Championship, PGA Championship.
3: That's right. So in your years here, and I know, I'm trying to remember who we spoke with, Matt,
5: as far as talking about the disappointment for not getting it done, like, where you wanted to get it done. Like, your ultimate goal is to win a Super Bowl, yeah. but you had to go to Denver to get that.
2: Yeah.
5: Is there a chance? Did you think that it wasn't going to happen here in Dallas? Did you ever have that mindset of, man, I'm here, we're playing, we have some good teams, but we're just not going to be able to get it done. I'm going to have to go somewhere else.
2: There was never a time, never a time where I felt like we couldn't win the Super Bowl. Every single year at the beginning of the season, I'm looking around and I see all of these phenomenal athletes. I see the it.
1: Mm.
2: And then we get to the last part of the season and we fail. And that happened 9 years for me. And I was pissed after every single season saying, why? Like, why haven't we gotten to that point? But again, it got to that point because there was a lot of Indians when the light was shining bright and everybody wanted to be the star. And then everybody starts doing a little bit extra at the end of the season and we end up losing the football game. But going to Denver, I saw something different. When it got hot, when the lights turned on, everybody looked at the captain, me and Peyton, and they said, you guys lead us. Everybody, no matter what the name was, no matter how bright they were shining from Von Miller, you just name it, you guys lead us. And that was that's what I saw that was different, but that's what I see right now on the team. A lot of guys are saying, Dak, lead us.
1: It's good news. It's good news. So what you're saying is February 14th we'll be in LA with the Cowboys.
2: Yes, February 14th we will be in LA with the Cowboys. And when is this PGA tournament?
1: PGA
2: championship?
1: Yeah.
2: In May. So we got two big things coming up. So we got 60 years of when the PGA championship is coming here, right? In what, May?
1: May 17th.
2: And then in February before that, it's been 20 years, and I'm counting, I think since 1996, the Dallas Cowboys have been Super Bowl.
1: That's 30 years, man.
2: Oh, my God. All right. So we got 30 years. 30 and 60, so that's even 20. We're not even saying.
1: Awesome.
2: All right, gotcha. All right, good. Okay,
1: finally.
2: So we got two big things coming here to Texas.
1: We do.
2: I mean, we're gonna start off with the Dallas Cowboys.
1: I like this,
2: and we're gonna end with the PGA Championship.
1: I knew it.
2: In Choctaw.
1: This is wonderful news.
2: Oh yeah.
1: What? Why are you laughing at me? I didn't play in the NFL. He did.
5: He did play.
1: Finally,
5: in the NFL.
1: Someone agrees with me.
5: He's great. He's very optimistic.
2: I just tell it what it is. They can get there.
1: Yeah.
2: It's going to take a lot.
5: I think it takes a lot for, if I'm going to bring it back.
2: Bring it back.
5: I do think
1: fandom.
5: That when you
1: We're
5: have
1: stating facts.
5: A yeah. huge, huge hole on the team, which was the defense last year, to think that it could become a top of the NFL defense is a lot. Even with the overhaul,
2: I feel it's a lot. It's a lot. I tell you what, six games in.
5: Okay.
2: Call me.
5: Okay.
2: And we can have a talk.
5: Six games in.
1: Okay.
2: If there is an average, I would say an average, I'm talking about from the run game, that tells the team, if they're averaging more than 80 yards a game, six games in, I'm pissed.
5: Okay.
2: I'm pissed.
1: Okay.
2: You hear what I just said? If 80 yards average a game on the ground, six games in, call me.
5: All right, I'm going to be pissed if you ignore
2: But if it's 79, I will not. But
5: gonna,
2: if it's 79,
5: you're going to look down and say, the
2: call
5: ticket.
2: Me,
5: oh,
2: and
5: no,
2: I'll
5: no,
2: be
5: no,
2: really
5: no,
2: fucking, I'll be really excited.
1: So it's got to be under 80.
5: Right.
1: That's the barometer.
5: So whatever happens week six, we'll give you a call.
2: Give me a call, no matter what.
5: And we're going to see.
2: And we
5: got to
2: sit down. We got to sit down, and we're going to just lay it all on the table.
5: Okay.
2: We're going to lay it all on the table.
5: So you're feeling really good about the prospects of the improvement about that's happening.
2: I feel good.
5: Because a lot of people will say we're drinking the Kool-Aid here.
2: I'm not drinking any Kool-Aid. I'm looking at just what the players, what I see in practice.
5: Okay.
2: That's all I'm seeing. I'm not talking about a game. I'm talking about how I'm seeing the players practice and what they're doing. It's there. But it has a carry over to the football field.
5: All right. So DeMarcus, we're here for a couple more minutes. Now, are you still getting the phone calls from people and wanting the advice when you see guys like Von Miller coming to Dallas, Aaron Donald going back to L.A., mm-hmm. coming out of his retirement? How often are you getting called for people wanting the mentorship or the advice about how to go about their careers in the NFL?
2: You know, not a lot. I wish I got more from a lot of the guys, but I'm going to tell the truth. I'm not going to sugarcoat you. If you ask me a question, I'm going to tell you exactly how to play. what you need to do to get there. But I think a lot of the guys maybe not want to put the work in. But it's only one way. The light's on or off. There's no gray area. So, but some guys do come, and I know that they're ready because I'm like, I'm not wasting my time. I'm not going to waste yours. And those guys are always successful when they go out there and play.
1: You feel like that's impactful with Vaughn being here especially. Yeah. As somebody that has that experience, that has rings, to the younger guys like Malachi mm-hmm. Lawrence and guys like that that are younger in the league, of learning from an actual player who's still playing and can play at that level?
2: Yeah, because usually when the younger guys come in, they're like, okay, we're going to develop myself, or I'm going to develop the team, and then we're going to do well this season, and we should be progressing every year. But when you got a guy like Vaughn coming in, he's like, listen, we're going to win right now. So what are we going to do this hour to be better? What are we going to do next week to be better? So it's like these small incremental steps of taking of being a champion, that's what was missing. And I think that's what he's bringing in here to say, this is it. I don't know if this is my last year, but I know that I played, 16 years and I've won 2 Super Bowls. I played 12 and I won 1. It doesn't come around often. And you got to have somebody that's always just harping on that. It doesn't come around often. If we have an opportunity, we got to capitalize on it.
5: Well, the PGA of America today announced that Choctaw Casinos and Resorts will be the official casino resort and official community partner mm-hmm. of the 2027 PGA Championships that's set for May 17th through 23rd, 2027 at PGA Frisco. DeMarcus Lawrence, Erica Kozman, the chief brand officer of Choctaw
1: DeMarcus
5: Casinos.
1: Lawrence, where is
2: and
1: he
2: hold on, wait a minute.
5: DeMarcus Lawrence. Oh my God.
1: Is he not in Seattle?
5: DeMarcus Ware. I'm sorry. We mentioned his name earlier. My bad.
1: Man,
5: please don't ignore
1: a Charles Haley moment. This is great.
5: God, please don't ignore our phone calls 6 weeks in. I'm
2: you
5: sorry.
2: Know what? I might not even answer anymore now.
5: Where? What am I talking
1: he
5: about?
1: He was going to talk to us after week 6.
5: I know. He forgives me. He knows my heart.
2: I got you.
5: DeMarcus Ware.
1: Wow.
5: And Erica Kozman, the chief brand officer for
2: Choctaw
5: Casinos and Resorts. Thank you guys so much for coming to the studio. We truly appreciate it. We'll call you 6 weeks into the season. And we'll see how this defense is going.
1: I thought you were going to say, like, DeMarcus Lawrence is going to play in this or something. I'm like, what?
5: Go straight to voicemail. Yeah. We're sorry. I'm not taking your dumbass phone call.
1: He'll just talk to me, and you'll just have to sit.
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1: I know he's getting some hype, but I don't think we talk enough about Clayton Adams. I think his influence on this offense taking such a big jump last year, he had a lot to do with it. And like Barry Switzer always used to say, it's about players. If you have George Pickens and CeeDee Lamb and Dak Prescott, there's a good chance you can throw for 4,000 yards in a season, regardless of what offense you're running.
2: Yep.
1: But the rushing numbers were so much better just in the traditional measurements of yards per game and yards per carry. They were top five or top 10. In advanced stats like EPA per play, expected points added per play, they were fifth. And defense adjusted value over average, they were eighth. And I think a lot of it was what they did with the ground game. Javonte Williams, so we talked to him at training camp. He is really good. And Adams talks about that in this interview, just how good he is turning what could be a negative run into a 4 or 5 yard gain. The Cowboys also were top 10 in runs over 20 yards last year. It's been a while since we've seen that. And wasn't just the, we talk about eyeball test a lot, but for, especially under McCarthy and even outside of maybe Zeke's rookie year, if it was third and two, that caused me to go into a cold sweat if the Cowboys were running the ball.
2: Yes.
1: Not last year. They were really effective in gaining first downs on short yardage. And this is a deep dive into what the Cowboys do, what their philosophy is with running the ball. It's really interesting. Adams himself, he's only been in this league since 2019. He was a longtime college coach and bounced around to a lot of different jobs, from being a graduate assistant at Boise and then going to Western Washington. I don't think I've ever heard of Western
2: either.
1: Washington. He was at Sacramento State, and he said some of his concepts, I thought this was fascinating, some of his concepts and the way he schemes a run-blocking play comes from, it's kind of stuff I tried when no one was in the stands and really didn't care. And he tried some of this stuff at some of those lower levels where he was. But then he started getting into, you know, Division One and was at Colorado. Then he got a break and coached with Frank Reich at Indiana. His coaching tree is interesting now. He's now under the Brian Schottenheimer coaching tree. But because he was with Frank Reich, he has ties to Doug Peterson and Andy Reid. That's part of his coaching tree. Again, guys who are really good on the offensive side of the ball. I also liked what he said about, you know, there's a lot of guys that I respect. The Shanahan system, I watch what's going on in Chicago and Detroit. And he has a file called Good S.
2: Good stuff.
1: Good stuff. And he keeps a file and he goes through and looks at every week explosive running plays and what makes those work. And sometimes he uses that. But as he says, none of us are really, you know, extraordinary geniuses or anything. We're all just a bunch of football dorks trying to make a first down. That's all we're trying to do. And we all steal from each other. We all use the same basic stuff. But how do you get that across to your team? How do you get across a mentality? And there's no question, it's you got to have personnel to do it. And the Cowboys have really good personnel on the offensive side of the ball. But you also need a coaching staff. If you look back to when the Cowboys were really good in the 90s, Jimmy was amazing. But he also had Norv Turner and Dave Wannstedt, who shortly after their run became head coaches in the NFL. I think Clayton Adams, with a good year this year and the way he holds himself, whether he's talking about a hot dog fridge or how the Cowboys run the ball, he's entertaining to listen to. He could be a head coach in this league by as early as next year if the Cowboys have another really good offensive year, and maybe the caveat being if the Cowboys have a good season. Isn't that what happens in the NFL every year? You look to the coordinators on good teams, yep. and that's who becomes the next head coach.
2: And he's still only 43. You mentioned he's been around, especially in the college ranks, but he's still young.
1: Yeah, still relatively young. Been in coaching for 20 years now. That's when he started in 2006 as a GA in Boise. And he talks about how he and Schottenheimer get along and what he's learned in this last year. And I think this is an interesting passage.
3: The number one most important thing, in my opinion, is telling the truth. And that's something that Shotty's really good at, is you're never going to be guessing what he's thinking. He's going to tell you exactly what he's thinking. And I appreciate that direct approach. And so I think that resonates throughout the rest of the staff, is like, we don't have enough time during a game week to like worry too much about anybody's feelings, right? We don't want to be a bunch of jerks to each other either, but like we need to communicate directly. And so telling the truth is a huge part of that. And so to tell the truth, you have to be willing to hear the truth. And so that's something that I know from my perspective that I'm always working on, is just being like, all right, that's what it is. That doesn't feel good, but that's what it is. And so we need to change and pivot. So that, I think, and then I think that another thing that Shadi's done a really nice job of, and he did the thing in creating a staff the last 2 years that I think every like 20 year head coach is like, hey, what would you do? How would you do it different? It's like, hey, don't hire just your friends. Go find the best. And everybody says that and nobody does it. And he's done a really good job of that. And it's been incredible for me to watch that and go through the process. And really, you know, he allowed me to sit in and help with all the defensive interviews this year. And it was really, really mind blowing for me how much you learn, and not just about like football, but like about yourself and about other people and how you want to act and things that you admire and traits that you don't admire.
1: I thought that was really interesting about the, because that's how it's always worked in coaching. It's a good old boy network. Hey, I used to work with him at Iowa State. He's mm-hmm. going to be my defensive backs coach. And I think Schottenheimer has made a real effort this last year. Who runs the ball really well? Well, the Arizona Cardinals. Go get Clayton Adams. And he was able to get him here. This year, okay, I've never coached with this guy again. Who's one of the young up-and-coming coaches who's got some different ideas about defense that's well-respected? Christian Parker, and he talked him into taking this job. Look, it could all crash down, and now he talked about this too, Clayton Adams did. Now the challenge is, okay, all these teams, Philly, New York, Washington, whoever's on the Cowboys' schedule, they have a year's worth of tendencies and trends to look at. Can they do it again? As we talk about the pressure being on Dak and these players, a lot of it's on Schottenheimer and Adams too, because now there's a counter to everything that the Cowboys did that was so successful last year. Look at the Eagles last year. All of a sudden, they couldn't have their bread and butter play work anymore. What if that's taken away from the Cowboys? Adams talks about that too, that in the course of the season, what you think is your bread and butter and your go-to for the first 6 weeks can look totally different at the end of the season.
2: That happened a bit to the Lions last year. You know, the year before, they were the best offense in football, and they took a little bit. They were still really good, but they took a step back because maybe people just figured them out a little bit.
1: Yeah.
2: It's hard to replicate that year after year after year in a league where everybody can learn everything about you.
1: It's a really good interview, and I guess that makes me a football dork when I just like hearing coaches talk ball, but that's what he does, and this Robert Mays does a really good job with him. It's on YouTube, The Athletic Football Show with Clayton Adams, and he's already made a big jump from being an assistant offensive line coach at Colorado, you know, like 8 years ago, now to being the coordinator of the Cowboys, and he may not call the plays, but what you see the Cowboys run, he has a really big part of that, especially in the ground game.
2: Well, these last 3 years, you can understand why he's becoming a hot name, because the Cardinals are the Cardinals, but he made them a top five, top 10 rushing team. James Conner been around for a long time, but the only 2,000-yard seasons he's ever had were 23 and 24 under Clayton Adams.
1: Yeah.
2: And then Adams comes here last year, and look what he did with Javonte Williams in the Cowboys ground game that, as you mentioned, wasn't very good. So

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1: They said, man, he's so much more than an offensive line coach. He's really good. And, yeah, those results in Arizona is what got him this gig. And I can't wait to see Act Two of what this looks like this year with the Cowboys and Clayton Adams as their offensive coordinator. All right, up next, are we all going country, including a very noted rock star who has now put out a country album?

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6: I'm calling out firing. The Cardinals versus the Jets. What will Kerry do?
7: The Kerry Rose Bowl. Would you flip the coin in that game? Do you think they would bring you out there?
8: No.
7: Kerry is. You would wear the jersey, the split jersey. The two Jets. Is in green. The five is in Cardinal red.
8: I'm trying to think who else would. Yeah, probably.
7: Yeah.
8: I might be. It might be
7: it
8: in the
7: would
8: mix.
7: Be you.
9: Ladies and gentlemen.
8: There you go, Adam.
6: How about that? I have to turn it in two or three polls I vote in, so I have to. I have to turn him in, and I have till like Tuesday to do it. And I'm glad you're talking about this stuff because I got to start thinking about it.
7: Well, what do you think about Kerry's debate on the Philadelphia Eagles? It started with Kerry and I, and then Bo Benson, our executive producer, jumped in. Kerry is not as high on Jalen Hurts. Is that? I don't want to put words in your mouth, but
8: just the consistency.
7: The consistency.
8: Yes,
6: that's fair.
8: All right. See?
6: I mean, he's
8: there. You go.
6: It's kind of Dan. It's.

0: Kurtz is an interesting case study because he's been in two Super Bowls, won one, but they don't ask him to throw the ball a lot. They have him play within the system, whatever system they ran. Now, this is the first time since 2020 he'll be playing in a West Coast offense. He played in it a little bit. I mean, he was the backup quarterback for Carson Wentz in Doug Peterson's last year, and then it was the Sirianni system, which is a combination of a couple systems. And now he's got to learn a brand-new one with a first-time play caller in Sean Mannion.
1: So, Adam, so this is kind of my stance on we were talking about the we were kind of previewing the NFC, and we broke down the NFC East, and obviously I think a lot of people are high on the Cowboys, and I think there are some people that are thinking the Giants are going to be better, obviously, right? In the hierarchy of this division, where do you see the Eagles kind of fitting in all of this?
0: So if I have to pick the division, I'd handicap it like this. The Eagles, a slight favorite, which, by the way, they are with the odds makers. Cowboys second. This is where I struggle. Like, if you would have asked me a month ago, I would have said the Washington, but I'm very concerned about the Laremy Tunsil loss. He'll miss the entire regular season at a minimum. He may not even come back for the playoffs if they make it.
2: That's very kind of you, brother.
0: Yeah, I know.
2: It's
0: very kind of
2: you.
0: And then the Giants, I got to tell you, spending a full practice, and it was a long one. John Harbaugh runs the longest practices in the National Football League, two hours or 45 minutes. The discipline that he's going to bring in there, this is exactly what they needed and need. And they're a team that's going to be better than people think. Just like his brother when he came in with the Chargers, they need discipline. He brought that in there. I don't know that I'm going to pick them to be a wild card. I have to really give it for. I got 48 hours to make a decision, but they're certainly a team that could be like 9-8. I certainly see that as possible.
2: Well, I'll just continue with this. Prior to that, Kerry and I were talking about the NFC North. He's got Green Bay on top. I've got them on the bottom. How do you see that division?
0: Go ahead, Dan. The floor is yours. I got to hear this.
2: Yeah. So number one, the Josh Jacobs thing does not help at all.
0: It's bad.
2: Okay. It's not good. Also, Micah Parsons, who we think is the key to their defense. We don't know if he's going to be back until week six or whatever. And then if he is, there's no guarantee that he's the Micah Parsons that we knew beforehand. We don't know that. Their offensive line is not as good as previous years. You've got Tucker Kraft, who's coming off of his own injury. You've got Christian Watson, who's dealt with injuries. And now you're hoping for the emergence of Matthew Golden. I think that apathy could kind of, like, the Matt LaFleur stuff is gone on a while in Green Bay. And if you start out the season in the same way, I mean, week one is going to tell a lot because they're in Minnesota to face the Vikings. I'm not saying that's going to end their season if they lose that game, but I just think that you could see things go wrong in Green Bay. That's all.
0: Here's the thing, though, with their schedule. Yes, they play at Minnesota. Then they play at the Jets. Okay, week two, Gary's Jets. Then they host a team that is a major quarterback problem, and the Falcons. So very realistically, Dan, it should be 3-2-1. I hear you on week one. I know this one much. I'm going to pick the Bears to win that division. That's been what my thought for a while now. I hear you with the Packers. I don't disagree with anything. And it's interesting with the Lions. They were my breakout team 4 years ago, probably before most people were on them. And now last year I backed off. I don't like them, particularly because of their pass rush and their secondary.
2: Yep.
0: They still have the same problem. Like, it has not been addressed. You couldn't predict the Terrion Arnold situation. That's critical. You lose a first-round pick. He winds up being a bust for you because you couldn't trust him off the field. They're really opposite DJ Reed. He's a good player. They have problems. They have a major problem with cornerback depth, and their pass rush, not good enough.
2: Yeah, outside of Aiden Hutchinson. And the offensive line at one time, had Taylor
0: that
2: Decker.
0: That is another one.
2: Taylor Decker, Frank Reich Penei Sewell. Now you move Sewell from the right side to the left side. You got new pieces. You don't know if it's going to be, So I think that there's questions in Detroit as well.
0: Yeah, so I'm right now I probably will not have the Lions in the playoffs, which is
1: right.
0: It's painful, but guys, it's the NFC, if you go through the seven teams, the four division winners plus three wild cards, to me it's right now this is the way I would have it, although I haven't picked the divisions totally yet. I would have Philly and Dallas getting in, Chicago getting in, Green Bay getting in. Tampa, oh boy, New Orleans, I haven't picked yet.
2: I like the
0: then
2: Saints.
0: The Rams, you know, the Niners, the Seahawks. Yeah. So yeah, I'm only going to have, I'm going to have Detroit out, one team for the NFC South. Packers are tough, Dan. The Packers are tough. It's because the Jacobs thing is absolutely critical to their success. You know, Marshawn Lloyd has played in like 2 games in 2 years.
2: Sure.
0: And it's just not good.
2: Emmanuel Wilson is not good.
0: That's why they traded with Caleb Johnson. And in my report that I put out, they were trying to move. The Steelers were trying to move Caleb Johnson. They didn't want him. They probably would have cut him had they not been able to trade him.
2: Oh, interesting.
1: Adam, has Dan changed your mind now? You got Green Bay out?
0: I haven't decided yet. I was thinking 9 or 10 wins. Yeah. It's just, you know, the more we talk about it, the more I question it.
2: And here's what I'll say about a team that I think is 9-8 is they're going to find a way to be 9-8. Like, you can go down their schedule and you can pick the wins and you can pick the losses, but when you're that 500 team, you're going to lose a game that you probably should have won.
1: Yes.
2: Because you're just not that good. Mm-hmm. And so I think, like, so like ultimately, water finds its level with some of those teams. And so I think that's probably going to be the case with Green Bay.
0: Let me ask you guys this. Where are you guys on San Francisco, the Niners?
1: Oh, I got them out.
2: I have them as a playoff team, but not winning the division.
0: Yeah, that's the definitely not winning the division. That's the one where I really struggle, and the Seahawks have a first-time play caller, another one. So it's we'll see how Brian Flory does, but the Niners worry me with all of their injury problems. They really do. An older receiver core with Mike Evans and Deebo Samuel.
1: Yeah, they're not going to get any separation,
0: that's,
1: Adam.
0: That's not good.
1: And that's the part about it. That's why it's hard for me, too, because San Francisco is a team that we know, and I've talked to Dan about this a lot, like Kyle Shanahan, for me, he's going to put them in the right position to be successful, right? So. Yep. He just doesn't have the horses, I think, in this one. So it's going to be tough.
2: Let's jump. Go ahead, Adam.
0: No, I was just going to add this. One more for you. Christian McCaffrey, I mean, I give him credit. He just turned 30 in June. So many injuries in his career. Now, last season was a major bounce back for him. Mm-hmm. 24 was a disaster. They don't really have a quality depth, enough of it, in back of him. And it they have problems. I probably will lean towards not putting him in the playoffs.
2: Yeah.
0: Go ahead.
2: Let's jump to the AFC then, just while we've got you here.
0: Sure.
2: Carrie and I, when we were talking about the NFC North, we weren't saying it was the best division, just maybe the most competitive because of the teams. I do think the best division is the AFC West. Does Denver still rise above everyone else, or could we see the Chargers or Kansas City move up to?
0: Guess what? But depending what sports book you look at, the Chiefs are favored. I still don't understand. I do radio on Kansas City every Thursday, and I know they get mad at me when I say that there's no reason for the Chiefs to be the favorite. It makes zero sense. Mm-hmm. In fact, I would actually pick them, and I'm going to have to, I believe, one of the polls I put in. I believe I'm going to have the Chargers over the Chiefs. That's how down I am on the Chiefs this season.
2: Wow. Just because of personnel-wise?
0: Yeah. I mean, you've got the Mahomes factor coming off a major injury, very weak receiver core, problems on their offensive line. Okay, Josh Simmons, I know they're concerned about his back issue, their left tackle.
1: Mm-hmm.
0: Right tackle was a disaster in training camp. Lots of changes, major changes in their secondary. And they're relying on L'Jarius Sneed. I mean, Delaney, they like their first-round corner, but L'Jarius Sneed's going to have to play a big role. Where's their pass rush going to come, guys? The coaching is good, but I got real problems with the roster.
2: Why won't people believe in Denver?
1: I was about to ask.
0: I don't understand it. Here's the thing, guys. Tell me what people don't like.
2: I think people don't like... This is what I think. I think people don't like their running back room, and I don't think they know how good they are up front. Like, their offensive line, like, Bo Nix should have all day to throw to Jalen Waddle and Cortland Sutton. And I think that that's going to be a huge – the Jalen Waddle addition, I think, is huge for Denver. Mm-hmm. But I just don't think that people believe in them.
1: I'll throw one more thing in there, Dan. Sure. Bo Nix, how good is he going to be?
2: Sure.
1: Adam, what about you? What do you think about
2: that? The Broncos, by the way, may have the best offensive line in the NFL.
1: Oh, for sure.
0: Really good.
2: Yeah, no, yeah. Sure. So, but I just don't think
0: really
2: people
0: good.
2: Realize
1: yeah.
2: that.
1: Yeah.
0: The point, J.K. Dobbins has had two devastating injuries in his career. He comes back. R.J. Harvey's going to be the future starter. They're very high on Jonah Coleman. Their fourth rounder is not the tallest guy, but it's built powerfully. It was their fourth rounder. What is really their weakness? They have their blocking tight end, Troutman. Ingram's their F tight end. He's their move tight end.
1: Oof,
0: you know how good their pass rush is. Now, the Jonathan Cooper situation, that kind of
1: – Sure.
0: You got to watch that one off the field, and that's concerning. But other than that, guys, they're the best team. I'd be very surprised if they don't win that division.
2: Yeah, Vance Joseph is still there. He didn't get a head coaching job.
0: Yeah, he's really good.
2: I agree. Yeah. Well, there's other divisions in the AFC. Kerry and I are going to tackle it at the top of the hour. Okay. We'll allow you time to figure out your own division picks as the season kicks off coming up on Wednesday. All right, Adam Kaplan, thank you very much.
1: Thanks, Adam.
2: Get him up at Kaplan NFL. We go to the news desk. Monty Bolaños, who has picked the Vikings to win the NFC North, joins us now.
3: I'm going to stick with it. You know, once I get asked and I have to make a decision, I'm going to stick with it, even if after the fact I may have made a mistake. I am sticking with the Vikings to win that division.
1: Wow.
3: And I am also going to say,
1: what's up,
3: that the Broncos and the Patriots miss the playoffs.
1: Ooh, I like it.
2: She is a Bronco non-believer.
3: I am a non-believer.
1: Yeah, I'm not sold yet either, but
3: you know?
1: Yeah, we'll see.
3: We'll see.
1: Yeah,
3: so that's my out on on a limb that both of them miss the playoffs. NFL season is just around the corner, and it looks like Rams wide receiver Puka Nacua, who has been dealing with psoas, is that right? Psoas?
1: Yeah, it's like a...
3: lower back and like into your groin and like your whatnot. Yeah. Let's just say lower back.
2: I thought it was an abbreviation.
3: No. No, legit, I was like, I think it's psoas is how they pronounce it, but it's like soreness in the lower body. Also could be facing potential discipline under the NFL.
2: I got psoas. Was it psoas? Is that it? Psoas?
1: Yeah, psoas. Something like that.
2: Psoas. Sitting in this chair for 3 hours.
3: There you go. Yes. Yeah, so that's why I stand up. That's why I stand up and do the show, so I don't feel like that. Anyway, he's dealing with that. Could be disciplined under the NFL's conduct policy for previous off-field behavior, but he is expected to play Week 1 against the 49ers per head coach Sean McVay. Giants and quarterback Jameis Winston have agreed to a 2-year, $13 million extension, and NFL Commissioner Roger Goodell has agreed to a new 4-year extension that runs through the 2030 season. In tennis at the U.S. Open, 11-seed Francis Tiafoe just won his fourth-round match. He is headed to the quarterfinals, defeating 7-seed Daniil Medvedev. I think I said that right?
2: Yes, you did.
3: In straight sets, just like 2-seed Carlos Alcaraz, who took down American and 20-seed Tommy Paul. He's also headed to the quarterfinals. When it comes to baseball, one game underway, Twins and White Sox, they're scoreless. It's only the top of the second inning in Chicago, but the Padres held on 4-3 against the Yankees in San Diego. Mariners over the A's 2-0. The Rangers came back to defeat the Rays 8-6. Royals took down the Blue Jays 6-1. Diamondbacks edged the Astros in Houston 3-2. Guardians walked it off against the Tigers at home in 10 innings, coming out on top 3-2. Pete Crow Armstrong homered, but it didn't matter because the Marlins outscored the Cubs 10-3. Red Sox held on against the Orioles 3-1 in Baltimore. Braves came back to beat the Phillies 5-4, and the Reds outscored the Brewers 12-8. And at the FIBA Women's World Cup, USA was ugly, but they beat Italy 55-52. Back to you guys.
2: And in golf at the Walker Cup today at La Hinch, GB and I, with a huge comeback, topped the Americans. A birdie on the final hole of the final match that was on the course. So GB and I takes the Walker Cup from the U.S. as they will now play every other year. They used to do it the odd years. Now they're making a switch. So they had the Walker Cup last year. They had it again this year. Don't worry about it. This is Dan talking golf.
3: So ass.
2: There was great drama in Ireland today, and GB and I walking away with the Walker Cup. Monty, by the way, will be hosting Easy as 1, 2, 3, 4.
1: I know.
3: That's right.
1: I know.
2: And you're
1: going to
2: be a lifeline of mine.
1: Oh, I'm your lifeline.
2: Yes, he is my lifeline.
1: Yeah.
3: I have the power. Yeah, I'm going to be like that umpire.
2: Alex Tyshirt and Bo Benson will be my lifeline.
1: Dan's in the hot seat.
2: Yep. Yep. This has been in the works for a couple of weeks. We're able to do it today. That's coming up in about 40 minutes. But coming up next, with the iHeartRadio app, you can stream us wherever you happen to be. 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The Los Angeles Rams will be making their way to Australia. Is there such a thing as too much Rams? Kerry Rhodes will tell us next on Fox Sports Radio.
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12: So I saw this headline. Oh, boy. I want to remind everybody, I do think the Cowboys will be better this year, but they were 7-9-1 last year and awful against playoff teams. So the headline this morning, Cowboys are true Super Bowl contenders. Okay. Coaching matters. Just in the NFC, do you think Brian Schottenheimer is going to outduel John Harbaugh, Sean McVay, Mike McDonald in Seattle? Do you Kyle Shanahan in San Francisco, Ben Johnson, Dan Campbell? Let's say he does. Then he goes to the AFC and has to outduel Sean Payton or Andy Reid or D'Amico Ryans or Jim Harbaugh or Mike Vrabel. I'm not anti-Brian Schottenheimer. He was surprising last year. But here are the coaches that Brian and the Cowboys beat. Aaron Glenn, a defensive coach, and the Jets didn't have an interception. Brian Daboll got fired. Dan Quinn's about to. He's the number one coach on the hot seat. Pete Carroll, whose last year in Vegas was an abject disaster. Andy Reid's worst Chiefs team in week 13. They were all beat up. And Nick Sirianni, who you know it and I know it and we all know it. We're kind of like, eh. All right, whatever. Dallas went 1-5-1 against playoff teams. Some of the losses were ugly. I like the Cowboys. But don't convince yourself that average meal you ate at the restaurant was great because it's better than what you cook at home. Like, I think the Cowboys are interesting. Let's be careful here about the...
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12: Now, this is year 10 for Mahomes. We won't count the rookie year because he played one game. If you look at Mahomes year 2-7, and then last 2 years, year 8-9, I don't think people understand how dramatic the splits are. But in the last 2 years, of the 43 qualified quarterbacks, he's near the bottom. Everything's up. Interception slightly up, passer rating down, efficiency down, way more ad-libbing. Now, is he ad-libbing because he's less coachable now that he's a rock star? Is he ad-libbing because, you know, he doesn't put the film work quite in like he used to? He feels like he's a little more Texas Tech Mahomes. Now, why would that be? 2023, 2024, and 2025, the Chiefs drafted 21 players. Their big hit is Rashee Rice. And that's with a good G.
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0: Fox Sports Sunday, a football Sunday. Apple Cup going on right now. He's Kerry Rhodes. I'm Dan Beyer. 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And don't stop there. Hit that thumbs up icon and comment away. Let us know whose takes you like and whose takes you don't like. Just search Fox Sports Radio on YouTube and subscribe. Now is the time where we give Kerry Rhodes some topics, and he tells us if he's on board or off. It is called Carry On.
1: Yeah.

0: live happenings from the world of sports. Kerry Rhodes, are you ready?
1: You know I'm
0: Topic
1: ready.
0: Topic number one.
1: Yes, sir.
0: Saturday proved that the SEC is better than the Big Ten. Are you on board or off board with that?
1: I'm off board of that, Dan. I'm not on board with that. The SEC, they've always been top heavy. They've had more depth when I was playing. At this point in time, they're not the big man on campus right now. The Big Ten is, and so it doesn't change my mind right now.
0: Even with Michigan escaping like they did yesterday, LSU, the dominant win over Clemson, Oregon escaped kind of in a way against Boise State.
1: Yes, game one. We know this, Dan. Like in college football, there's going to be moments of any football, any sport. There's going to be moments of not playing your best. But if you get the win, you get the win.
0: All right, topic number two. It's ridiculous that 60 Minutes is doing a Rams Sean McVay piece tonight. You on board or off board with that?
1: I'm off board of that, Dan. I want more Rams, Dan.
0: I think it's ridiculous. I think it's warranted.
1: You know, I've been a Ram guy. He was a young guy that came in, won right away, and obviously hasn't gotten back there yet, but now has retooled and has a chance to make it back there. Let's follow that story and see what happens.
0: I love Sean McVay. Even as the rival of my favorite team, it's very difficult. Like, I think he's great.
1: Yep.
0: I just think it's a little too much right now. And all it's going to be, I think, is Sean McVay, and they're going to have him remember some plays from the past, stuff that we've all seen. Doesn't 60 Minutes have other things to cover?
1: I mean, I guess.
0: All right. Number three. Cam Scataboo is too much. You on board or off board?
1: I'm off board with that, Dan. I was talking to Monty about it last week. It's a you have one of these on every team. He happens to be somebody that's also probably going to be a key player for them. But in-house, a lot of times that gets handled. And he's going to be him. You got to let him be him. But he's going to provide some stuff for you throughout the season.
0: You said this past week he contemplated retirement.
1: Did he?
0: Yes. So you want to change your opinion? This is what I'm talking about.
1: Dan, did he say
0: it's
1: that last week?
0: Yes,
1: that
0: he did.
1: That is a lot.
0: He thought about it.
1: Oh, my goodness.
0: I think about quitting every day when I wake up. Like truly. It's been a tradition like no other for 30 years
1: I can't believe
0: of my working life.
1: He said that, Dan?
0: Every morning. Should I just quit and not go to work today? Cam Scataboo did say that he contemplated retirement. Topic number four. The Russini-Vrabel scandal is now just a thing of the past.
1: I mean,
0: well, you're shrugging, so you must be on board with it.
1: I'm on board with it because obviously it is. There hasn't been anything else. I think in their investigation, they proved that, yes, there were some illegal conversations, but nothing that proved to be in favor of.
0: Yeah.
1: You know, they said it. So I guess it's a thing of the past, man.
0: All right. Finally, Aaron Judge's return will make the Yankees the team to beat in the AL.
1: You know I'm on board with that, Dan.
0: All rise.
1: Yeah. All rise, baby. Judge is back. It's been a weak division for them so far. And him coming back proves that that punch is going to be probably too much for the other teams out there.
0: As long as he's ready for the playoffs.
1: Yeah.
0: Right? Like, that's kind of the case. And I don't know if he's going to do the rehab assignment. There didn't seem to be much point in it. But
1: they said he didn't need the rehab, Dan.
0: Well, we need Kerry Rhodes. I'm Dan Beyer. It is Fox Sports Sunday. A look at the AFC is next here on Fox Sports Radio.
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1: Rams wide receiver Puka Nacua, who has been dealing with lower back soreness and could be facing potential discipline under the NFL's personal conduct policy for previous off-field behavior, is expected to play in week one against the 49ers, according to head coach Sean McVay. NFL Commissioner Roger Goodell has agreed to a new four-year extension that runs through the 2030 season. Giants and quarterback Jameis Winston have agreed to a two-year $13 million extension. In college football, with about 9 minutes to go in the game, 17th ranked Washington still leads Washington State 10-7 is the 16-7 as Washington just scored 16-7. When it comes to Major League Baseball, the Padres currently beat the or already beat the Yankees 4-3. Mariners blanked the A's 2-0. Cardinals over the Rockies 10-8. Rangers came back to beat the Rays 8-6, and the Royals outscored the Blue Jays 6-1. I'm Monty Bolaños.
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0: presented by Underdog. Unleash your dog, and the dogs in Washington getting all they can handle from the Cougs of Washington State. Washington getting into the end zone. It is 16-7. Washington thought they got in on a few plays earlier, and they had to review it. Runner was out at about the 3-yard line, but now they have cashed in right after Washington State answered. It's a nice little appetizer to what's coming up tonight. To double dip, Wisconsin and Notre Dame playing at Lambeau Field, while Kerry's alma mater of Louisville takes on Ole Miss coming up in about 30 minutes or so. Top 25 matchup there in Nashville.
1: Yeah, excited about that one, Dan. I think a lot of the fan base is excited. We brought in a quarterback that you're familiar with to run our show in Lincoln Keenholz. And we got.
0: Hopefully, you can hand it off to your running backs.
1: Exactly. Isaac Brown, if he stays healthy, he's going to be one of the guys that could contend for the Doak, for the best running back award this year. And I said Doak, but that's defensive back. But running back, to be the top running back in the country this year. So I'm excited to see those guys.
0: It'll be fun, fun game tonight. So wrapping up the college football weekend, there is NFL to talk about. And we talk about the AFC. We did some conversations with the NFC earlier. We have our Super Bowl predictions locked and loaded. Well, at least mine are. Yours are in the process up to the minute. You may change your mind, and maybe this conversation about the AFC will change your mind. Let's start with the AFC West, because that is what I do think is the best division in football.
1: Okay.
0: Because I think Kansas City, the Chargers, and the Denver Broncos, who had the best regular season record in the AFC last year, are all formidable teams. And I also think the Raiders will be better. I think that the Raiders will be a better team than they were last year. They're just in a tough division now. They're not Arizona Cardinals bad in the NFC West. I truly believe that. I think that the Raiders are a better team. It's just I think that division is so tough. We had Adam Kaplan on 30 minutes ago. And he was just talking about, because I asked him, is somebody going to unseat Denver? And his point was, Denver's not even the favorite in Las Vegas right now. If you were to make a bet on Underdog, you're getting shorter odds on the Chargers and Chiefs.
1: Yeah.
0: You know, instead of in Denver. So how do you see the AFC West playing out?
1: Yeah, the AFC West is a tough division. And I'm going to go with number one in that division. I'm going to say the Chargers are going to win the division. I like the Harbaugh effect. I know you don't know that's not your guy, but I like the Harbaugh effect, and I think it's time. I just think it's time for Herbert to, if he's ever going to be the quarterback that everybody thinks he is, like this would be the time for him to show that. And so I'm gonna say he is going to be that guy. So I'm going to take the Chargers to win the division. Now the number two spot, obviously, I think the Broncos are constructed really well, but I think the Chiefs are going to be very competitive as well. So that second spot's up in the air. But, I mean, I agree with you. I think three of those teams probably make the playoffs, and so I think it can fall either way in that second spot.
0: The Ohio State fan in me, obviously.
1: Yeah,
0: that's where the Jim Harbaugh comes from. But I don't deny the result specifically in the National Football League and what he did with the 49ers and turning them around.
1: Yeah.
0: The thing with Harbaugh that I always would push back with is it doesn't seem to end well,
1: You
0: know, in certain spots. But ultimately, that doesn't matter right now. But that also means that now is the time. Like, you can't be wasting and saying, all right, let's do it another year. They already dealt with the Tyler Biadasz injury that they had in training camp.
1: That's right.
0: Last year, they lost both Rashawn Slater in training camp and then Joe Alt throughout the season. So their offensive line was hurt. But you have Alt and Slater there now.
1: Yep.
0: And if you can keep those pieces, I agree with you. I think that I also think of having Mike McDaniel there and providing.
1: Yep.
0: I think they're going to be more dynamic in the running game. Keaton Mitchell is someone that they brought in to kind of coexist with Omarion Hampton and Kamani Vidal.
1: Yep.
0: But he'll be their factor back, if you will. And they kind of overhauled the tight end position as well. Aronde Gadsden was a guy last year. Gadsden's not kind of buried on the depth chart. So you got Charlie Kohler. You brought in David Njoku from Cleveland.
1: Oh, wow.
0: And I think that those names will only help Justin Herbert.
1: It's a great point you just brought up, Dan. It's going to help with their flexibility as well. They'll be able to do some 13 personnel and show you run and take some shots in those looks. So it's going to be interesting.
0: So I like the Chargers as well. The Chiefs are interesting in the fact that obviously they're the Chiefs and they had an off year and Mahomes is coming back off of his injury.
1: Yeah.
0: But it is the signing of Kenneth Walker where they've now invested into the running back room. The Chiefs, I felt, were at their absolute best offensively when they had Kareem Hunt as that back the first time.
1: Yep.
0: The first version of Kareem Hunt, not the later ones that we've seen in these past couple of years. But he was a you know, pass catching back out of the backfield in addition to the runs, and it was very dynamic. And I think Kenneth Walker provides that. You hope that Kenneth Walker can be healthy for the entire season.
1: Yeah.
0: But Kansas City investing in that tells me that. And the Clyde Edwards-Helaire situation didn't work out. Pacheco was a good find from him, but they moved on from him. He's now in Detroit. But just the fact that they invested in the running back position tells me that there's going to be a bit of a change in Kansas City.
1: And the other thing we didn't even talk about, Dan, is bringing back Bieniemy. That familiarity, that no nonsense. Like there's a level of that. That's when you bring in coaches and specifically position coaches, like preaching accountability. He's going to preach that. Like some of the stuff that you watch with Kansas City in these past couple of years without him, it's been a little bit more relaxed and it's been a little bit more off schedule plays and stuff like that. But I think it'll be more of a fit and cohesive nature about what they do.
0: I believe in Bo Nix. I don't believe that Bo Nix is a top five quarterback in the NFL, but I don't think he has to be. I think he's got an offensive line. I actually have Denver second behind the Chargers, who I have winning the division. Mm-hmm. As much as I like Kansas City, I do have Kansas City in the playoffs, but I just put them third.
1: Yeah, I think it's interchangeable. Yeah, in my opinion with that. Yeah, I think I don't know why I'm so reluctant on the Broncos. Remember, I was last year as well. I think it is Bo Nix for me. I just need to see him, in my opinion, do a little bit more. And I know, like you say, he doesn't have to, but to win it all, I think he will.
0: I also think that you think Sean Payton's going to do something to mess it up, right?
1: You do know that.
0: He's going to go for it on fourth down when he doesn't need to, or do something that they wasn't necessary but ended up doing it.
1: That's true, Dan.
0: At some point in the next 18 weeks, we'll have that conversation.
1: Yes.
0: All right, I think that there are two divisions that are very competitive in the AFC, outside of the AFC West, and it's the North and South.
1: Yeah.
0: What division has the best team amongst those two?
1: Well, you tricked me with that.
0: Right?
1: Yeah, you did. I'm going to say it's the South.
0: Okay, so then let's go to the South.
1: Yes.
0: So who do you think is the best team?
1: The Texans. I do.
0: With your boy D'Amico Ryans.
1: With my boy D'Amico.
0: Your high school
1: teammate.
0: Yes.
1: That I think that's this team is constructed to win a Super Bowl. And you don't say that about all these teams. All these teams aren't constructed. Now, they have goals and they may get better as the season goes on, but right now constructed they are. I'm concerned. Only concern with them is the health of their receiving core. You think they're full. You know, they have Tank Dell in camp, and they have the other receiver that just got hurt. I can't think of
0: Jaden Higgins.
1: And so you have them. So they're not complete. And all these teams won't be as the season goes. But other than that, I'm going to say the Texans. I mean, you know, C.J. Stroud has to play well, but the Texans are the best team, in my opinion.
0: The deal with Stroud, and I'm not trying to make excuses for him, but their offensive line has been in flux.
1: Yep.
0: And I don't know how much better it is. And so that's where, like, I question, like, I would want to go. At the end of last year, we were making picks about a week after the Seahawks beat the Patriots, who's going to be in your Super Bowl or who's the team to watch, and I was with you, and I said the Texans.
1: Yeah.
0: But that was also of just, all right, let's take an offseason and end up trying to sort out and see if he can revamp this offensive line, and I don't think they really did that. They added David Montgomery to the running game. But David Montgomery is no different than adding Joe Mixon like they did a couple of years ago. Mixon was really good for them in 2024, was unavailable in 2025.
1: Yep.
0: I think there's a reason why the Lions didn't need to have David Montgomery back with them. I think that they got what they wanted. So I don't know how much of an upgrade if Woody Marks is going to be the one to take them to the next level. I do think they win the division. I think that the defense is that good that they can win the division alone. Talking about regression and Liam Cohn making jokes about nobody's really talking about them regressing. I think that they ultimately will. I think at some point Jacksonville comes back a little to the pack. I don't know what we're going to get from the Colts at all. I Daniel Jones coming off of the injury. I do know that they're good enough to win seven games.
1: Okay.
0: That's where I think that they are. Now, last year they went 8-1 and then it all fell apart, but it fell apart because of Jones's injury. Just on the running game and Jonathan Taylor alone, I think they can be a difficult team to play. It's just, does anything else help them out? Are they better defensively? Alec Pierce's health and how the targets, you don't have a Michael Pittman Jr. there anymore. Do you add Tyler Warren, give him more of a repertoire? You better, because you're going to need him. But I think they're good enough to win seven games. I just don't know how many more games they're set to win, Kerry. I don't know. Maybe they can win four more and be a team that contends, but I just am not a firm believer in the Colts.
1: Yeah, AFC South, I have the Texans and the Jags. I think the Jags, even if they take a little step back, I still think they're a playoff team in my mind right now. I think they need to figure out, and I think they have, what they want to do with Hunter. Like, he needs to play defensive back, in my opinion. He needs to solely focus on that and have a few packages on offense to, you know, change it up. But I think they're talented. I think when they brought the addition of Jacoby Myers and all those guys over, it brought stability. So I still see them being right in the mix there. The Colts, yeah, I don't see the Colts doing much, in my opinion. Daniel Jones coming off the injury, I think he's going to be fine. But I don't think they're going to be anything to write home about as the season progresses. I do want to see Tennessee and how they play this year, though. I think, you know, Cam Ward has a chance to, you know, come out and play some really good football. And we see a different side of this team. I think the Colts finished last in that division, Dan.
0: Really? You think the Titans are better than they are? Well, it's going to be on Cam Ward's shoulders because you've added Wandale Robinson this offseason. You've used a top pick on Carnell Tate.
1: Yep.
0: You already had Calvin Ridley there. So it's going to be on Cam Ward's shoulders. I am not yet that believer, and it's why I think that they're going to held back. I think their defensive front is fine. Mm-hmm. I think that it's a strength of their team. They've invested in their offensive line. You'd hope Tony Pollard and Tajay Spears would be able to be a part of that running game. But ultimately, when you give, you know, you invest the draft capital and the free agent money in the wide receiver position that they did, it's on Cam Ward's shoulders. And I don't think that he is there yet.
1: Yep.
0: And again, you say don't even read into the preseason. But the preseason and Cam Ward's work there has been a topic, and I just don't think that the light turns on next week in week one. All right, that leaves us with the AFC North. Maybe the most intriguing division for so many different reasons, and I think I know where you're going atop. In Baltimore, right?
1: Yes.
0: You've been on this Ravens bandwagon fan club as well for a little while. Why do you think under year one Jesse Minter wins the division?
1: The youthfulness, the enthusiasm about what he's doing and what he's trying to do. When you get there and you've been there for such a long time, it's hard to be a new voice, to be an encouraging voice, to be a voice that evokes change. You have this. You look at this team. This team has on every level players that can be, you know, game changers, right? And so putting it all together and being healthy and winning this division and really going deep in the playoffs has to be in the cards for this team. If it doesn't, it's going to be broken up as well. And so this is their chance to do it. They know what they're doing. They have a coach that's ready to go. They have an offensive coordinator and quarterback that's lock and step, from what I've heard in the offseason.
0: Declan Doyle. And
1: so, so I'm excited to see what happens.
0: You know, also, they added Trey Hendrickson this offseason after failing Max Crosby on his physical. Mm-hmm. Ended up signing Trey Hendrickson. Maybe that was the reason why Max Crosby ended up failing his physical, because they knew they could get Trey Hendrickson. But he's going to be a key part of it. Madubuike is back from his neck injury.
1: Right.
0: Hope that, I mean, he was a big part of it, and he was unavailable for pretty much all of last year. I like the Ravens as well, and I think that they fight with the Bengals, but it's not the same Bengals team. Like this Bengals team took a dip on defense, even when they had Trey Hendrickson. He seemed like the only piece.
1: Right.
0: I do think that them acquiring Dexter Lawrence is a good sign. I think it's similar to when the Cowboys acquired Quinnen Williams last year. Like, to make that commitment to that interior portion of your line doesn't put it all on Joe Burrow's shoulders to have to score 35 points, even though he has the weapons to do so. Mm-hmm. I think Cincinnati is more balanced, and I think that makes them better. They were balanced in their Super Bowl run that they made 5 years ago. They hadn't been balanced the last couple of years, and that's why I like them more. But I don't like them as much as I like the Ravens. I also have Baltimore winning the division.
1: Yeah, the Bengals are so notorious for starting slow, so they can't start slow this year. That would be my thing for them. If they can come out the gates and 2-2, 3-1, just be normal, then we'll probably pick up some momentum.
0: I don't think there's any surprise then that Pittsburgh would be third and Cleveland would be fourth.
1: Yes. I got a surprise, Dan. The Browns are third. No, I'm joking. No.
0: I didn't think so. I know that there was no joke there, but does Aaron Rodgers – does his career end with a playoff berth in the AFC?
1: No.
0: Does not happen.
1: Nope.
0: All right, that leaves the AFC East. The Patriots won it last year.
1: Yep.
0: Bills were the wild card. Your Jets are in there. Mm-hmm. And then there's my son. He's five. He's still sticking with this Dolphins thing.
1: Is he?
0: Is, you know, I'm on, you know, you can be a Seahawks fan if you want, son. No, he loves the Dolphins. Seahawks can be a second team, so he's on board. He's going to be in for a rude awakening this year.
1: Yeah.
0: But the AFC East, does New England repeat? Does Buffalo replace them as division winners? What do you see at the top of the AFC East?
1: Oh, Dan.
0: It's a two-team race. As much as you, I know you, we're going to talk about your Jets, but it is down to those two teams.
1: Yes, to win the division. Yes,
0: yes,
1: yes. Yeah, I'm not picking the Jets to win the division. I'm not that guy. but I got the Bills. I got the Bills winning the division. I'm not a Bills fan at all. I think they are one of those teams that it's so solely dependent on one guy, and that's not a knock. I mean, they got good players, but they're all supporting players, right? There's nobody on that outside of, I mean, I love Cook too. Don't get me wrong. I do love Cook. But outside of that, in prior years, I know they went out and met, they brought in DJ Moore in this offseason. So they are bringing people in. But Josh Allen gets so much praise for being a regular season quarterback. And I know he's had some success in the playoffs, played well, but the team hasn't won. And so, is this going to be the year that they're finally able to put it all together and make that deep, deep run and make it out of the AFC? I'm not sure. But as far as winning that division, I'm going to say the Bills will win the division.
0: You know, the Bills have to get to this point where, like, this is a strength. Like, the reason why people pick Kansas City so much, it's not that they don't know football. It's that they trust Patrick Mahomes and Andy Reid blindly.
1: Yes.
0: When it comes to winning football games.
1: Yeah.
0: And there isn't that trust with Buffalo.
1: No.
0: They're, but at some point, there should be, right? Like, this is a team that's made it to a couple of AFC championship games, yeah. right? So they've won big games. They haven't won the biggest of the biggest games. They haven't won the game to put them in the Super Bowl, but they've won playoff games. Same could be said, in a way, for Lamar Jackson's, but specifically with Buffalo, like, they've got to figure out a way to win a game that they shouldn't win, and maybe not win it 45-42, right?
1: Yeah.
0: Like just because that's all on Josh Allen's shoulders as well.
1: Mm-hmm.
0: Last year they started out the season, and you looked at their schedule and you said, wow, this is a really good schedule. And yeah, the Chiefs dealing with their issues, they were off to a slow start. You're like, it's all there for Buffalo.
1: Mm-hmm.
0: And then they go and they lose on, I think it was a Monday night game to the Patriots. So they could have started off 5-0 and they went 4-1.
1: Mm-hmm.
0: And that's nothing to like frown or poo-poo,
1: yeah.
0: but it was the fact that it was there for them to go 5-0. Mm-hmm. And they lost to a New England team that they ended up ultimately beating in a rematch, but New England ends up winning the division, and Buffalo ends up going to Denver and doesn't win the overtime game. You know, you have the interception call, the pass, all of that, whatever. Mm-hmm. But at some point, like, Buffalo's got to figure out how to do that. That may be on the shoulders of Joe Brady. That may be his biggest task. I told you I like Jim Leonard as their defensive coordinator.
1: That's right.
0: I think that I picked Buffalo to win the division as well. But as I look at Buffalo as that team that is contending for Super Bowls and they get there, they have to be like the Chiefs to be like, you know what, if they're in a game, it's tough to bet against them. I think the Rams are at that point a little bit as well. Like, even if the Rams would go 10-7, like, in the playoffs, you could see them making a run to the Super Bowl because of the pieces they have in place.
1: Yep.
0: That's where Buffalo, I think, needs to get to.
1: Dan, so this is the thing. This is the dilemma for myself with this division. I think the most talented team in this division is the Patriots. Would you say that?
0: Yeah, yeah.
1: Right, the most talented. So why are we picking the Bills to win this division?
0: I think because of Josh Allen.
1: And that's what I'm saying, right? So how much – okay, so Drake May, the year he just had last year, we know how good he is. Are we just scoffing at that being 1 year and he's going to take a regression? Or is it like, why wouldn't we choose them?
0: So I don't think that they're in the same category. Mm-hmm. I think that Drake May does a lot of the same things that Josh Allen does, just doesn't do it at the threat that Josh Allen does. So I think that's one part. Buffalo's running game is better, but wide receiver-wise, New England's better. New England's probably got the best defensive player because they've got Christian Gonzalez. He could probably go two or three down the list and maybe be New England players on the defensive side of the ball that you would take. But I do think that Josh Allen is so much better than than Drake May as part of this conversation, that he's the reason why. Like, I mean, he's been magnificent. He really has. And I know people want to look at his numbers and the results. When you talk about, like, the consistency and what he's done, it doesn't mean that he's immune from making mistakes.
1: Yeah.
0: But when, I mean, they put up 30, you know, in the loss to Denver, right? Like, that should be enough in the playoffs. So that's the reason why.
1: Got it.
0: Drake May, I mean, you look at the last two games, stymied by the Seahawks for three quarters. They were in the blizzard in Denver and were able to score because of the bad play from Jared Stidham that set him up for the score, but that's been about it. So that's kind of been a more of a recent, you know, like, what have you done for me lately sort of thing. But you have the Jets third then in the division?
1: Yes.
0: But a strong third.
1: Yeah, the Jets are a strong third, and they're going to be, like, flirting with, you know, if a couple things happen, some unbelievable news. I'm not going to go too far and say anything else yet, Dan, but yeah.
0: You like the Jets. I you like them improving.
1: Yes.
0: And I still think that next year they have three first-round picks next year.
1: Yeah.
0: Three first-round picks. So there's, I'm not saying that they're going to continue to go down, but I'm saying, like, the best is yet to come. Like,
1: yes.
0: They're still continuing to build. And
1: yes.
0: We'll see if that foundation is being laid
1: exactly
0: this year with Aaron Glenn. All right, he's Kerry Rhodes. I'm Dan Beyer. It is Fox Sports Sunday, presented by Underdog. Unleash your dog. Coming up next, for the first time ever, I am in the hot seat. For easy as 1, 2, 3, 4, Monty Bolaños will be the host. You'll be my lifeline, as will Alex Teichert and Bo Benson. It's coming up next year on Fox Sports Sunday.
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1: Were they excited to get it?
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1: 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Remember the Alamo, Danny.
2: Remember the Alamo, Clara.
1: And God bless Texas.
2: And God bless Texas.

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0: Unleash Your Dog. He's Kerry Rhodes. I'm Dan Beyer. Bo Benson is here. Our executive producer, technical producer, is Alex Teichert. And Monty Bolaños is here as well.
1: Yeah.
0: I usually, it's my game, it's my baby. I created Easy as 1, 2, 3, 4.
2: You sure did.
0: And in times when I'm not here, first of all, the crew really misses me. They really want me to. Yes. They really want me back.
2: That's why we do the game.
0: But you also you continue the game. You play the game. Yep. And so Monty a couple of weeks ago says, "Should we do Easy as 1, 2, 3, 4?" She's like, "I'll host it, and you can be in the hot seat." And I said, "All right, we'll do it." And today we are doing it. So Monty Bolaños.
2: Yeah, because you never have to sit in the hot seat. The rest of us stress.
3: Yeah. I put Dan in the hot seat. You ready, Dan?
0: I have realized this. On other occasions, on the stress, the anxiety that you go through in this game.
3: Look at his face, Monty.
2: I know.
3: He's smiling.
0: It's a nervous smile.
2: I know.
0: It's a nervous smile with Sun Chips all over it. I've been mowing down this bag of Sun Chips, maybe because I'm nervous about Easy as 1, 2, 3, 4.
2: You know, I'm a little nervous. I don't know how difficult I made this. Because I knew you would be here, and you are a Rolodex of information.
3: He's a Rolodex, yeah.
2: And so I don't know how hard I made this.
0: Do you want to know what I think of?
2: What do you think?
0: Takes me about an hour to put together.
2: Okay.
0: And I try to think of stuff that comes up throughout the week.
2: Sure.
0: I try to do it with not obscure names. Like if you're going to name the players, they have to be notable players.
2: Sure.
0: I use geography, you know, guys, how much I love geography.
2: Yeah.
0: A lot of it is team-based as well, because sometimes if you do players, there's so many players, there could be so many options. If you narrow it down with NFL teams, you have 32 to choose from.
2: Right.
0: So that's kind of how I think
2: about
0: it.
2: Right. But again, you're a Rolodex, so I've been putting this together for days.
0: All right. Let's see it.
2: And then things had to tweak here and there. But all right. Easy as 1, 2, 3, 4. In order to win the game, it's a possible 10 points. We're going to do the over-under at, again, I don't know how hard I make this. Let's go 6.5.
0: Okay.
2: 6.5.
0: All right.
2: 6.5.
0: Okay?
2: I think I made this a little bit difficult.
0: Oh,
2: and maybe it's going to be 10 points, and it was not difficult at all because it's Dan Beyer with a bunch of lifelines. So we'll see here. Okay, let's get going. Name one of two top 25 teams in college football that had the largest margin of victory on Saturday.
0: Okay, largest margin of victory on Saturday.
3: Only one?
2: One of two.
0: One guy turned off Michigan after they lost. I don't know if I should rely on him. I want to go to Bo Benson on this one, college football.
2: No cheating! Alex Teichert! Yeah.
4: I know ball.
0: Well, can I give you my first thought, Bo? I thought Georgia won by like 60.
5: Yeah. And Texas won like 59-7.
0: Okay.
3: 59-7. But Ohio State won 56-3. So that would beat them.
0: You know what? That's true. I don't even ask him. Yeah, that's.
3: I'm sorry.
0: Yeah, that's okay.
2: It's okay. When I run the show, the lifelines are all
0: free. Yeah, it's perfect.
2: Yeah, that's how
0: Big
2: I run
0: A,
2: the show.
0: He can chime in
2: as well. Big A's probably looking up the answer right
4: I'm not
2: now.
4: Looking up anything.
2: Good.
0: Okay, let me go through. Well, Notre Dame hasn't played. Neither has Ole Miss. LSU put up 51 last night, so that wouldn't have been tops. All right, I'm gonna go. I'll go with the Buckeyes with the 53-point win.
2: Final answer?
0: That's my final answer.
2: Is it the Buckeyes?
4: No,
2: it is not. They are okay. They beat Ball State by 53.
0: Yes.
2: That is correct. BYU 56 over Utah Tech. Georgia.
4: Oh.
2: You should have gone with Georgia.
3: He said 59-7 though.
2: Yeah, but no. Georgia won 63-3. They won by 60.
0: 60. I knew it.
2: So Ohio State was the third one. And that's why I made this question 1 out of 2, because I thought you'd lead into Ohio State.
3: Okay.
2: Texas did beat Texas State by 52. So there was a few large. All right. It's okay.
0: Here's, I'll tell you something. An emotion that I have not felt. I still feel good. I said Georgia.
2: Yeah.
0: So I like blame it on Kerry. Blame it on Bo. Like, I'm like, I lost, but I'm like, well, I.
2: But you know.
3: No, Bo said the right one. He just said the score, 59-7.
2: 50, but that's not the right one.
0: No, that's not the right
2: one.
0: No,
2: it's not.
0: It was Georgia. Oh, it was Georgia and BYU.
2: Georgia, yes. Georgia and BYU.
0: I knew Georgia won by 62 as well.
2: You were just like, is there one that was a little higher that you didn't see?
0: Yeah.
2: Okay. All right. Moving on here. The U.S. Open is going on right now.
0: Well, what I should have done, actually, sorry, just quickly. I knew Georgia. I thought they won by 60. So why I said Ohio State when they won by 56, yeah. I should have just went with Georgia.
2: Yeah, you should have. You really should have. But that's the point of being in the hot
0: yes,
2: seat.
0: Yes, that is.
2: That is the point of being in the hot seat.
0: I got so ass from this hot seat right now.
2: That is true.
0: Me and Puka Nacua.
2: Oh, yeah, so much. Okay, here we go. In the open era, name two of the three female tennis players that have won the most U.S. Open singles championships.
0: All right. Serena's got to be one of them, right? Mm-hmm. Who'd you say? Mm-hmm. And then after that, we're thinking Chris Everett, Steffi Graf being dominant at that time. Alex Teichert, you have any thoughts on women's tennis? Billie Jean King.
4: Just been so infatuated with Coco lately. So.
0: Well, she's won one. Really, she's won one.
4: Yeah. She's gonna win more. So, she's a dominant player.
0: So I'm gonna say Serena Williams, and I'm gonna say Steffi Graf.
3: You say Steffi?
0: Yeah, I just think out of the greatness.
3: What about Celis? Would you throw Celis in that?
0: Yeah,
3: mix?
0: She was good too, but I thought like Graf's tenure was longer. Yeah, I'm gonna go. Groff and
4: don't forget Helen Jacobs. She was really good. See
2: what I mean?
3: He's teeing over
4: that.
0: Open era is 68, right?
2: Yeah. Open era.
4: Great job.
3: Open era.
4: This was amateur time.
0: Okay, I'm going Serena and Steffi Graf. Final answers.
2: Okay, final answers. Show me Serena Williams. That is correct. Six. And show me Steffi Graf.
0: All right.
3: There you go, Dan.
2: With five. You actually had them all. Chris Everett. Six. So Everett, Williams, six, and Graf has five.
0: All right.
2: All right. Good job. So we got 2 points there. There you go. See, moving on here.
0: All right. Now I feel good. The emotions are on back up on top.
2: Back up top. Okay, here we go. Name three of the four players in baseball that have the most home runs behind Kyle Schwarber, who leads the league with 42.
0: That is a trick I like to do. That is a trick that I like to do.
2: So three of the four.
0: Well, it's got to be PCA. He's got to be one of them, right?
3: Mm-hmm.
0: He's got to be one of them. Jordan Alvarez was competing for the Triple Crown at one point. Bo, would you say Jordan Alvarez?
5: Yeah, PCA and Jordan Alvarez.
0: And I got to come up with three, right?
2: Yeah. Yes. Three of four.
0: Well, Ohtani and PCA were going, but now Ohtani
2: hasn't played in a second.
5: Yeah, Ohtani's no.
0: Yes, and you know, Schwarber's off the board.
5: I'm trying to think of who else has been hitting balls.
0: Yeah.
3: Carrie hitting balls.
0: hitting some bombs.
3: Yeah, hitting bombs.
5: Murakami slowed down, right?
3: Yeah, Dan, I can't help you on this one.
0: All right. Big A, what do you think?
4: My arm is strong, so I would go with Armstrong.
0: Armstrong.
3: We got
4: Pete. Yeah, Pete. That's probably my best, I'd say.
3: Yeah, that's the only one. I mean, wow.
0: Now, this is a very good question. These are all, by the way, these are very good questions from Monty. This is in the realm of how I do this game.
2: Oh, yeah.
0: Okay, we're going to go PCA.
2: Okay.
0: We're going to do Jordan Alvarez.
2: Okay.
0: And let's just do Ohtani.
2: Let's just do Ohtani.
0: Okay.
2: All right. Show me Pete Crow Armstrong. That is correct. Today he hit his 40th home run of the season. Show me Jordan Alvarez. That's right. 38 home runs. He hit one today. And is it Shohei Ohtani? So there's another player who has 38, plays for the Tampa Bay Rays.
3: For the Rays?
0: Oh, Caminero? Is it?
2: Yes. Junior Caminero.
0: Yeah.
2: That who also has 38. If you would have, I would have given you some credit. Matt Olson has 37.
0: Oh, wow.
2: Matt Olson.
0: I would not have thought that.
2: Really? 37. Where did that come from? I didn't even know. All right, but you got two more.
0: Two more. All right.
2: So you're at four. You need three.
0: To hit the over.
2: To get to win. All right.
0: I can't believe I didn't say Georgia. That is so.
3: See, that's how it is. And that's like, right? That's like me saying the coach's name wrong. What was it?
0: That was Mark D'Antoni. Nope, that's it. I know Mark D'Antoni. Are you sure? Yep.
2: That's the one. All right, ready? Here we go. The FIBA Women's World Cup is going on. Name four of the five locations that have recently hosted. You can use this year's.
0: Thanks.
2: Yes.
0: Thanks for that.
3: Wow.
0: Okay, are we talking cities or countries?
2: I'll take whatever.
0: Okay.
2: I have both. Yeah, I have both. I'll take either or.
0: All right. Well, let's just think about this. United States, I think, would be a good option if it's U.S. and Canada. I think maybe could be two options, but I'm going to say USA for one.
2: Okay.
0: Tie shirt, you got any countries you want to throw out there? Maybe France?
4: No.
0: Italy.
3: Italy.
4: Maybe.
0: Italy. Italy. I like
4: Italy.
0: That.
3: Yep.
0: Let's do Italy.
4: That's a good one.
3: Italy.
4: You think Argentina's down? No.
0: So, if it was
5: Uzbekistan.
3: Were they playing outside? In
4: Bulgaria.
3: Shooting on the outside courts?
0: Gosh.
5: China?
2: So y'all don't know where they're playing right now?
5: No, I have no idea.
2: Okay, great.
5: No clue, Monty.
0: No.
5: I don't even know what it is you're talking about, to be honest with you.
2: The FIBA Women's Basketball
0: All my
2: World
0: TikTok
2: Cup.
0: is look at Paige Beckers in this promo video.
5: Yeah, that's all.
3: And we're talking about FIBA, too, not even the Olympics. So Italy may not even be.
4: What about like the NFL? They're in Australia. Maybe they're in Australia.
0: Yeah, I was thinking that. I think Australia's good. What's the last five? I think that's good.
4: Okay.
0: No, because I don't think they've gone to Africa. So I don't think it would be in Africa. I think that South America is very limited to either Argentina or Brazil. You'd have it in Buenos Aires or you'd have it like in Rio de Janeiro.
4: Mm-hmm.
0: So like one of those two spots. So I think it's a North American Europe sort of deal. So that's why I don't mind Italy, Australia. Yeah. I'm going to say
5: Philippines.
0: If I was to go like the Far East, I was going to say Japan.
4: That's a good one.
0: I'll say Japan and I'm going to say Spain.
2: So wait,
0: I got 94. I need four, right?
2: Give me four. Give me your final
0: four.
2: Okay,
0: USA.
2: Okay.
0: Italy.
2: Okay.
0: Australia and Spain.
2: Okay.
0: I'm
2: going to
0: take Japan off.
3: Ooh.
2: Okay. All right. And you need how many?
3: Three.
2: You need three. Okay.
0: Well, then I didn't get four. If she just asked how many I needed, I didn't get four.
2: All right. Show me Spain.
0: All right. That is
2: correct. Tenerife, Spain, in 2018, actually.
0: Oh, who could forget?
2: Right. Show me Australia.
0: All right.
2: Sydney, Australia, in 2022. Is it USA? No, at least not in the recent ones I wrote down. Maybe way back when. But since 2006, it is not USA. And is it Italy?
0: No.
3: I was like, because that was the Olympics.
2: That no Italy either. They are right now, guys, playing in Berlin, Germany.
0: Oh, see?
2: Right now, playing in Berlin, Germany. They've also played in 2014 in Turkey.
0: Wow.
2: In 2010, Czech Republic.
3: Oh, wow.
2: 2006, Brazil.
0: Oh, it was in Brazil.
2: It was. But it would have been past the five. That would have been an extra one if I would have given it to you.
0: Yeah.
2: So you just
0: missed it.
2: Just
3: what'd you
2: fixed
3: get?
2: It.
0: Six
2: points.
0: I blame my lifelines.
3: That's what I do all the time, Dan. I do it all the time. No, I'm joking.
2: If you would have just gone with Georgia,
3: you would have got it.
0: Georgia's
3: on my mind. Georgia's on my mind.
0: And honestly, I thought to myself, she's going to do Ohio State because it's
3: and that's
0: my
3: why,
0: question.
3: Yeah, yeah.
0: And then I thought about it. Well, there's no way she would have done Ohio State because it was my question. She wants to make me look a fool.
3: I mean, that's crazy because Bo had it right. But when he said the score, I was like, yeah, no. I was like, Ohio State beat Ball State by more than 52.
0: Bo didn't have it right.
5: I thought Texas, I forgot Georgia played yesterday.
0: Yeah.
3: I
0: said Georgia.
3: You said Georgia, got it.
0: But then I said, well, let's go with my lifeline, Kerry Rhodes. And look where that got me. All right. Our Super Bowl predictions. By the way, great questions. Those were all great questions.
3: I would have scored four on that one, Dan. So. Just so you know.
0: Tighten the screws. Yeah. Nothing wrong with that.
2: I would have given you a 3.5.
3: Oh, there you
2: go. You know,
3: exactly,
2: I got you.
3: Exactly.
0: She's Monty Bolaños, Kerry Rhodes, Alex Tyshirt, and Bo Benson are here. I'm Dan Beyer. Our Super Bowl predictions for Super Bowl 61 coming up next year on Fox Sports Sunday.
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1: There are some shows you don't want to miss.
11: This is going to be fun.
1: And there are some shows you can't miss.
11: Let's not overreact.
1: This is Covino and Rich.
11: Let's talk about the sadness that is New Jersey. Not New Jersey. I love New Jersey. Taylor Ham, pizza.
12: Me.
11: But the one college.
12: Piscataway.
11: The one college in New Jersey that gets props. Because when people say, yo, Covino Rich, you guys into college football? You know what I always say? I say, I watch it. I like watching football. But I can never get into college the way I'm into the NFL because I grew up in New York and Covino grew up in New Jersey.
12: And we were consumed with professional sports. We had no real good college teams to root for.
11: And when people say, what's the closest good college football? And it was always out of state or upstate New York. Mm-hmm. Syracuse when like McNabb was there or, you know, maybe you...
13: The Jets and the Nets were kind of like college teams.
11: You know, at times.
12: Played for Hofstra.
11: Yeah, it was like...
12: St. John's basketball was big at a point.
11: And then it would be like, you'd have to go...
12: Seton Hall.
11: UConn. Maryland. Like Penn State. Everything was out of state like 3 or 4 hours away.
12: College football just not a big thing when you grew up in the tri-state area for the most part.
11: There would always be a moment where like for a season, be like, Rutgers is not bad.
12: It's a good school.
11: But they were bad, and we got to talk about it. Rutgers.
14: Well, you have Rutgers and Princeton. Princeton football, but no one's going to see Ivy League football.
11: Get this.
12: Rutgers were 30-point favorites against UMass, right?
11: Is it true?
12: And this is the crazy part of the story. UMass had a 16-game losing streak going into this game.
14: They were one of the worst teams last year.
12: I had to double-check that. Like 16-game losing streak. So,
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12: Oh, boy.
2: Uh-oh.
1: Rich Davis. 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
11: The Colorado football team, University of Colorado, Buffalo.
12: Yeah, they're going viral because they're allowing their players for the first time that I know of to have Instagram handles on the back of their jerseys.
13: It's going to be for practice only.
11: What I love about this is you got to think the way a young player would think. You might say, what the hell? There was Instagram, the TikTok, after this. You might go in with that mentality because that makes sense. It's normal to...
12: It sounds gimmicky, though. It sounds very he-hate-me-like.
11: Yeah.
12: Very XFL, gimmicky.
11: Your name on the back of your jersey, it's identifying you. It's just your last name. It's just a name on a jersey to identify you. If you want to be identified in 2026, I feel like more people... No one gives someone their phone number anymore or their info. You know what they do? Yeah, I'll follow you. What's your Instagram?
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19: Pop Watson. Pop Watson transfers in from Virginia Tech, and that's kind of what I love about the transfer portal, where a team like UMass spends years without beating an FBS opponent, and then all of a sudden they have access to a quarterback from Virginia Tech, Pop Watson, who he was okay at Virginia Tech. 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

0: Georgia.
1: You know what I say? Uneasy is 1, 2, 3, 4. By the way, welcome back to Fox Football Sunday, presented by Underdog. Unleash your dog. I wanted my dogs to ride with me in Easy as 1, 2, 3, 4. And I said to myself, and I've said this to you, Carrie, and I've said this to anybody who plays this game. What I love about this game is the conversations between all of us.
2: Yeah.
1: I would, the worst game that I could envision is someone knowing all of the answers and just rattling them off and get a score of 10.
2: Right.
1: That's no fun. That is no fun. And I said to myself, we are not going to do that. I am going to use my lifelines. I said, I'm going to use my lifelines whether I need them or not.
2: Yeah.
1: I want to have that conversation.
2: Yeah.
1: And so the first one, I was pretty confident, but I wanted to use my lifelines. And you know what? I regret every second.
2: You blame it on
1: them. I'm kidding. It was fun. Shows it does. Tables were turned. Now I understand the pressure.
2: How does it feel, Dan?
1: Not good.
2: Yeah, see?
1: Not good. No wonder when I leave. I'm out. See you guys later. You're all. Bye, Dan. Bye.
2: Exactly.
1: See ya. But by the way, great job by Monty in putting that together. Those questions, none of them were out of pocket at all. They're all relevant for what's going on at this time. Mm-hmm. So she understands the rules. Wisconsin and Notre Dame are underway, as are Louisville and Ole Miss. One other college football note before we get to our Super Bowl predictions is Mike Pereira, Fox TV rules analyst for the NFL and college football, spoke with The Athletic and said that he doesn't believe that the officials should have used that clock on the replay to allow Michigan the extra play, that the officials should have used the game clock that was shown on TV, and which ended up, they triggered the replay because of the last call, but that the procedures he believes they didn't follow. Now, Western Michigan's been great in all of this. They said, listen, we understand whatever happens. All right, we lost the game. I think they're ready to move on, but it's a story that will not die.
2: Yeah, it won't go away, especially in that fashion, the way that it happened. Yeah, it's tough.
1: All right, it's time. We've got 60 seconds left, Kerry Rhodes. Next week at this time, we'll be wrapping up week one of the NFL season, or at least the Sunday games. Who do you have playing in Super Bowl 61 on Valentine's Day in February of 2027?
2: Yeah, Dan, you know I'm a big R&R man. I'm going to stick to that right now.
1: Oh,
2: I'm going to go Rams.
1: Rest and relaxation.
2: There you go. I'm going to go Rams and Ravens.
1: Rams and Ravens with who ultimately coming out on top?
2: I'm just going to put a little twist on it. I'm going to say the Ravens come out
1: on
2: top.
1: The Ravens, the Baltimore Ravens, your Super Bowl 61.
2: That is right.
1: Super Bowl champions.
2: Yes, yes.
1: That's a great thought. It's not going to happen. It's not going to happen.
2: Who you got, Dan?
1: Well, you love a little rest and relaxation. I'll never turn down a little bed and breakfast.
2: Really?
1: Little B&B, you know, on Airbnb here on Fox Sports Radio. The Bees have it, the Killer Bees, as the Bills face the Bears in Super Bowl 61. And it's Josh Allen and the Buffalo Bills hoisting the Lombardi Trophy.
2: The curse is over, Dan. The curse is over.
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0: What's up, fellas? Mike Golic Jr. here. Labor Day weekend is back. Football, tailgates, and the grill's hot. But one bad play can change your world. 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So call the right play. 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
2: 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Wisconsin against number 4 Notre Dame, scoreless in the early minutes, and just underway in Nashville. It's a top 25 matchup of Ole Miss against Louisville. Earlier, 17th ranked Washington was a home winner.